0: love. Cupboard love's different. 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Keeps it moist and squeezy. That's right. It's a new kind of cat food. Moist. It's good for you. Like it?
1: New cupboard love. What the well-cared-for cat has for dinner.
2: On your last trip, did you discover what the Earth people eat? 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They peel them with their metal knives. Boil them for 20 of their minutes. Then they smash them all to bits. They are clearly the most primitive people.
3: For MASH, get smash.
0: Yes, it's for you. It's your dinner. It's called Cupboard Love. Cupboard Love's different. Comes in a packet, not a tin. See this full pouch? Keeps it moist and squeezy. That's right. It's a new kind of cat food. Moist. It's good for you. Like it?
1: New Cupboard Love. What the well-cared-for cat has for dinner.
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4: What about that?
5: No. It's quite nice, though.
4: 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Do you think I might try a piece? 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
8: Something I want to ask you, Potter. Something that's been puzzling me.
9: Concerning?
8: Our last weekend at Mother's. You met somebody down there.
9: Met somebody? Oh, Maxine Avery.
8: The girl of your dreams.
9: Well, let's face it, that's a failing of mine.
8: Meaning?
9: If I've met her once, I've met a dozen. You know me.
8: Yes, and I've never known you more enthusiastic. That's the puzzle.
9: What?
8: You've never mentioned her since?
10: And now for the solution, this week's edition of A Life of Bliss. Being the biography of a bachelor with Diana Churchill, Colin Gordon, Sarah Lawson, Hugh Manning, and Percy Edwards. Another chapter in the life story of that shy young man, David Alexander Bliss, better known to us as George Cole.
8: The girl of your dreams. If you've neither mentioned her nor tried to see her from that day to this, it couldn't be more puzzling.
9: Honestly, you know, you've got completely the wrong impression. Maxine seemed a nice enough girl, but I wasn't all that interested.
8: Don't be silly.
9: I wasn't.
11: Oh, no. You'll have to do better than that. You're forgetting. She came round to tea that afternoon.
9: And?
11: You were in quite a fuss because she was a few minutes late.
9: Well, I wasn't all that interested, so why should I be in a fuss?
11: Why should I imagine you were?
9: Well, it's some time ago. You may not remember all that clearly.
11: Ah, but I do. Everything. Waiting for her to arrive, you sitting there looking anxious?
9: Gosh, that shows how much you remember.
11: You were there.
9: Yes, but not sitting down.
11: No.
9: No, I was standing at the window.
11: How helpful of you to remind me.
9: I don't see what that proves. I just
11: happened to be
9: looking
11: out when Maxine finally appeared.
9: Well, yes.
11: It's all right, I'm only teasing. What time is that?
9: 4:09. Roughly.
11: Having established your interest...
9: Have we?
11: Beyond all reasonable doubt.
9: Well, let's say I was impressed and leave it at that. Anyway, that's how I've got to leave it.
11: Why?
9: Well, she's a ship that passed in the night.
11: Only because you dropped anchor.
9: Yes, and I'm sure it's safer that way. After all, a rowing boat's no match for a luxury yacht. You're liable to get upset.
11: Well, really, there's only one way to answer that.
9: What?
11: Avast there. I take it you're the rowing boat.
9: Obviously.
11: Well, heave to and listen to me.
9: No, look, Anne, I wouldn't stand a chance. No, not with a girl like Maxine.
11: Nonsense. She's a trim little craft, I admit.
9: To say the least of it.
11: She's got nice lines.
9: Oh, wonderful.
11: Oh, so even you notice.
9: Oh, good gracious, yes. Yes, if that ship shape, give me a life at sea.
11: Dave.
9: Sorry, I was carried away.
11: By a wave of enthusiasm, and what's wrong with that, Craig?
9: Well, the whole idea's wrong, that's what. Maxine's got everything she could wish for. A lovely home, rich parents, looks, everything.
12: So?
9: Well, why should she be interested in me?
12: You've just got to cope with this inferiority complex. It's robbed you of one chance already.
9: It has?
12: About 2 or 3 months ago. Remember what happened when you were offered promotion?
9: I turned it down.
12: It's rather a cryptic comment about success, remember?
9: No point in joining the fire brigade if you've no head for height.
12: Yes. And now look at you. You've got a chance of success with Maxine, and you're seasick at the thought of it.
9: Ah, but have I? That's the whole question.
12: Oh, for goodness sake, Poppy, belay there. And that's my last naval epithet.
9: Well, there's only one answer to that.
12: What?
9: A cure for seasickness.
12: That's more like it.
9: What would you prescribe?
12: Now, let me see. You might try autosuggestion.
9: Oh, yes, I know. Take a strong line like,
12: David as good as the next.
13: You repeat to yourself until finally convinced.
12: Exactly. It's worth trying.
13: Is it?
12: Definitely.
13: All right, then. David's as good as the next.
12: Again?
13: David's as good as the next. David's as good as the next.
12: Now, how do you feel?
13: Sorry for the next.
12: Never mind. Persevere.
13: Do you think it'll work?
12: It's bound if you say it often enough. You can believe the most incredible things.
13: Well, you're a great help, I must say.
12: Only joking, I promise. You know, there's one thing about it. You're no worse than the next.
13: So now you're just trying to flatter me.
12: I meant when it comes to lack of confidence. Tony's just the same, you know.
13: Tony?
12: Hmm.
13: Lacks confidence?
12: He wouldn't be very pleased if he heard you sounding so surprised.
13: No, but seriously, he always sounds so...
12: Sure of himself?
13: Why, yes.
12: Bluff. Complete bluff. The old story of a hearty manner hiding a sinking heart.
13: Well, I still can't believe it.
12: Tell me, has he mentioned this big deal he's working on?
13: Yes, he has, actually. We're with T.C. Rowland and company. I gather he's got to see the great T.C. Rowland himself.
12: He was supposed to be seeing him this morning.
13: And so he said.
12: And he was as nervous as a kitten. Did you notice him at breakfast?
13: Oh, no, just a second. No, I know you're not serious. Anyway, do you know what Tony told me? That he'd have the whole thing wrapped up by the end of the week.
12: Yes, but that's all from one of the signs.
13: How do you mean?
12: It's obvious, surely. Blowing his own trumpets only... Well, a symbol of the blues.
13: Well, I say, that's rather good.
12: Yeah. You can always tell when things are going badly.
13: How?
12: The blacker they look, the more uncertain he feels, the louder he blows.
13: Oh, gosh, I've never detected a false note myself. But then you obviously understand him better than I do.
12: Believe me, it pays a wife to try and understand. Otherwise, it'd be like,
13: Like what?
12: Living next door to someone who's taking music lessons.
13: Dreadful thought. That's not the only reason, though. I mean, if marriage is going to work, a wife's got a part to play.
12: Yes, a company.
13: It's jolly important.
12: Yes, and highly skilled, too. Husbands take some following. What's more, you're expected to join in the chorus.
13: Expected to?
12: Tony's as good as the next. Tony's as good as the next. For he's a jolly good fellow.
13: And so say all of us.
12: Now let's get back to you.
13: Oh, dear. Must we?
12: Definitely. I've got to go and see about the supper. We've got a special treat tonight.
13: Gosh, really?
12: Yes. But you've got to earn it first by ringing up Maxine.
13: Oh, so that's it. Well, it'll have to be something very special if I'm going to...
12: Oh, good gracious, there, Tony.
13: Yes, I know. I wonder what he's sounding now.
12: Sounding? Oh, I see. As far as I'm concerned, the retreat.
13: The retreat?
12: Back to the cookhouse. Still, I've got everything ready. It'll only take a few minutes to... Oh, hello, you. Your master's in here.
13: Hello, then. Right
12: now.
13: Oh, where have you been, eh? Out in the garden?
14: Oh, hello there, David, old boy.
13: Oh, hello, Tony.
14: Oh, hello to you, too.
13: How went the day?
14: Fine.
13: Did you see the great T.C. Rowland?
14: Went round to his office this afternoon.
13: Oh, gosh, rather you than me. He's pretty impressive.
14: Oh, didn't impress me, not for a second. Didn't let him. Not that I've got a big opinion of myself.
13: Oh, anything but.
14: I count myself as good as the next.
13: And so say all of us.
14: Sarcasm?
13: No.
14: No, of course not.
13: What then?
14: Oh, joining in the chorus.
13: You mean
14: a conversation.
13: That goes without saying, actually.
14: What the?
13: The jolly, jolly good fellow. You. As jolly as the next fellow. The next man. As good as.
14: Thank you. I'd say the same for you, only I'd never get my tongue round it.
13: Sorry.
14: Now, don't be silly. Where's Anne, by the way?
13: Oh, she's out in the cookhouse getting supper. And guess what?
14: What?
13: We've got a special retreat.
14: special treat. Retreat, cookhouse, retreat. No, you'll have to tell me.
13: No, I'd much rather you told me about your interview with Mr. Rowland.
14: Now, how did it go? Well, exceptionally well. I don't want to boast, but it couldn't have been easier. And it couldn't have gone better. In fact, all highly satisfactory.
13: Oh, dear.
14: Why, oh, dear, what's the matter?
13: Oh, nothing, I'm sure. Do you know why?
14: Why?
13: Because I'm sure you're wrong.
14: Wrong?
13: About the interview. It can't have gone that badly.
14: You know, I believe it's worse than usual.
13: Oh, nonsense, Tony. It'll all sort itself out in the end.
14: I wish I could share your confidence.
13: Oh, good gracious. There wouldn't be enough to go around.
14: Psyche, what have you been doing today?
13: No, but honestly, I'm sure things aren't as black as they seem.
14: Did I say they seem black?
13: Well, no, you didn't say so.
14: Well, I don't understand.
13: Ah, but I do.
14: Oh, well, for goodness sake, don't keep it to yourself. Tell me.
13: Perhaps I'm mistaken, but that's definitely what you were sounding.
14: What I was sounding?
13: Yeah, how you were sounding. And that's a pretty good symbol. Sign.
14: Look, David, oh boy, I'm terribly sorry. Perhaps I'm tired, but you just have to explain.
13: Well, the more uncertain you feel, the louder you blow. I mean...
14: Now, just a second. I'll take over now. There's an exit to every maze, and I'm beginning to see a glimmer of light. Blow, sounding, retreat. Sounding the retreat. Cookhouse. And blowing my own trumpet.
13: No.
14: Yes.
13: Not about you. She didn't say it. About trumpeters in general. People in general.
14: I must say I'm surprised at that.
13: Yes, and I'm surprised at... Surprised at you for taking any notice of me. I don't care what you think of me, but not about Anne, especially when it's a question of loyalty.
14: If I didn't say, I'm back in the maze again.
13: Now, look, Tony, you know jolly well she's the most wonderful accompanist.
14: The most wonderful?
13: Yeah, my most wonderful wife.
14: Psyche, what have you been doing today?
13: Yes, me too.
15: Darling, I'm sorry.
14: Oh, hello, dear. And how's my little accompanist?
15: Fine. How went things at the accompanist?
14: I gather you've been having a musical evening. Come and sit down and join the chorus.
15: No.
14: Please don't try and explain. I've had enough for one evening. Besides, as David pointed out, there's a perfectly simple explanation to it all.
15: Oh, what's that?
14: David himself. What could be simpler? Sorry. Only putting a leg.
13: I deserve it.
15: Tony, I'm dying to know. How did you get on with Mr. Rowland?
14: Well, I don't want to blow my own trumpet.
15: As if you would.
14: Ah, bless your heart. Very well, actually. I'm having dinner with him tomorrow to discuss final details.
13: Oh, God, that's wonderful.
15: Couldn't be more pleased,
14: darling. Oh, and by the way, that reminds me. I hope it won't be long. I'm looking forward to it enormously.
15: What?
14: Our special retreat.
15: Special?
14: Supper. Will it be long?
15: No, it's almost ready. Oh, well, that reminds me. You'll just have time to ring Maxine, David.
13: Oh, dear.
14: Well, who's Maxine? Oh, yes, of course, down at your mother's.
15: That's right. She came round to tea. How did she strike you?
14: Well, speaking purely impersonally, wham. How did she strike you, David?
15: Dumb. A rowing boat's no match for a luxury yacht.
14: I couldn't agree more.
13: There you are, you see?
14: What does it mean?
15: Lack of confidence. He wouldn't stand a chance.
14: Oh, so that's what it's all been about. But you're on the wrong track. Surely you don't need auto-suggestion to persuade yourself to phone. Think of the girl and you'll find it's automatic.
13: All right, then, let's see. I'm thinking.
14: And?
13: Wham!
15: Know the number?
13: Bracken, 264.
15: Dial-o and anchors away.
13: Yes, all right. Yeah, there's only one problem now.
15: There's no problem.
13: There is, you know. You're forgetting. I haven't seen her since that weekend, and it's...
16: Number, please.
13: Oh, Wham 264.
16: What exchange?
13: Wham. Oh, Bracken 264.
16: Hold the line.
13: Oh, typical.
15: Never mind. What was the problem?
13: Oh, an excuse for not ringing her before.
14: Oh, my dear chap, nothing to it. Just say that...
15: Tony.
14: What?
15: No advice. It'll only muddle him. Sorry, Poppy, but you know I'm right.
13: Oh, I do indeed.
14: Oh, dear.
15: What?
14: No, you're silly.
15: No, you might tell us.
14: No, I was just thinking of the luxury yacht and a dinghy called David.
13: Be careful, you'll destroy what little confidence I've got. Oh, hello? Is that you, Maxine? It's Dinghy.
14: Oh, we're off.
13: David. David Dinghy. Dinghy Bliss.
17: I might have guessed, and I'm very angry. We meet, we get on well together, I come round to tea, you take me home. We part the best of friends, and from that day it is not a word. I don't know whether you're going to suggest meeting again, but I wouldn't dream of it now. You've left it too late. When and where?
13: Oh, gosh. Tomorrow evening?
17: Where?
13: Dinner at the Rothschild.
17: Wonderful.
13: Oh, I'll drive down and pick you up.
17: No, don't bother.
13: Oh, no bother. It only takes me a quarter of an hour.
17: Yes, but I may be coming in to do some shopping tomorrow, so I'll be there already. I'll meet you at the Rothschild.
13: Oh, jolly good.
17: Time?
13: 7?
17: 5.
13: Nice of you,
17: ring.
13: Bye, Daisy. Oh, goodbye. Wham. Boy, I don't want to blow my own trumpet, but it couldn't have been easier.
18: What good for you?
15: Feel?
13: I only hope tomorrow goes as well.
18: Don't worry, I'll be there to give you moral support.
13: Where?
18: At the Rothschild. That's where I'm meeting Roland.
13: On the phone?
18: Yes, 7:15.
13: Oh, jolly good.
18: Hard about tomorrow, you know. It's going to be a big night for us both.
13: Well, you're right, it is.
18: Not that you've got anything to worry about.
13: Nor have you. Not for a second.
18: And so say both of us.
15: Yes?
19: Have you seen the clothes, Brush?
15: Down here somewhere. I'll look for it.
19: Thanks. Oh, Anne?
15: Yes?
19: What time is it now?
15: 7:20.
19: Oh, jolly good.
15: Clothes, Brush. Oh, yes, over there. Out of the way, Saggy.
19: Anne?
15: Yes?
19: Clean handkerchief.
15: Second drawer down.
19: All right.
15: Men. Help us.
19: Anne?
15: Now what?
13: I'm ready. How do I look?
15: Now, let me see.

0: Yes, but you're biased.
1: No, will I pass?
0: I'm sure she'll be most impressed. You look positively... oh, dear.
1: Well, what's the matter?
0: A sign of nerves? Or are they being worn over the waistcoat this year?
1: What?
0: Braces.
1: Braces? Oh, gosh.
0: Off with your coat. I'll give it a brush for you.
1: Oh, thank you.
2: I'm ready.
0: Oh, good darling. Time to spare, too.
2: Well, no, I've left some papers at the office. I've got to pick them up. How do I look?
0: Let me see. Positively handsome.
2: No, really.
0: Of course.
2: Oh, yeah, aren't. I shouldn't wear that for me.
1: No, I'm coming now, Tony.
2: Oh, right. Like a lift down?
1: No, thanks. I'll probably drive Maxine home. Cheerio, Anne.
2: Bye, darling.
0: Goodbye. Good luck.
1: Thanks. I'll leave
0: you. Phew. Exhausted. Oh, good gracious. Tony!
1: Yes?
0: You've left your cigarette case.
1: Go ahead.
2: Ah,
0: there
2: thanks.
0: You are.
2: Bye, darling.
0: Good luck. Men. Hopeless. But nice.
3: May I take your order, sir?
1: No, thank you, waiter. I'm waiting for a yacht.
3: For a...
1: Waiting for a girl. Yeah, for a friend.
4: Hello, boy.
1: Oh, hello, Tony.
4: Maxine not here yet?
1: Not yet, no. Still, it's only just gone 7.
2: Ah, keep her company till she comes. Nervous?
1: Me? Nervous? Yes.
2: As I thought. No need to be, you know. I'm not just saying that. I can prove it. I happen to be in the same position myself. Apprehensive about my meeting with Roland.
1: I'm sorry, I don't see the connection.
2: I'll tell you, supposing I asked your advice on how to handle him, what would you say?
1: Nothing. I'd be too surprised.
2: Well, let's take it in easy stages. Supposing I asked you the best way to get round people in general, what would you say? You'd say flattery, wouldn't you?
1: Well,
2: but in that case, you'd add, there happens to be a snag. You can flatter a nobody by implying he's somebody. But T.C. Rowland's really somebody. A business giant, in fact. And that's much more difficult. As difficult as complimenting a particularly attractive girl on her looks. She's heard it all before, 1,000 times. Anyway, she knows it already, and so does he.
1: So what do you do?
2: I'd ask.
1: Oh, yes, I was forgetting. You'd ask, and I'd reply?
2: Simple, Tony, old boy. A question of strategy. First of all, you tell me, don't appear too impressed. Let him think you're used to meeting important people. But, at the same time, subtly imply that of all the important people you've met, nobody's impressed you more. A giant amongst giants. That's the way to flatter him. And that, you'd conclude, is the answer.
1: Oh, gracious, I'm more intelligent than I thought. But I don't see what all that's got to do with Maxine.
2: Oh, for heaven's sake, David, same thing applies. She's a particularly attractive girl.
1: Oh, gosh, now I see.
2: And you must see I'm right. After all, that's your biggest weakness.
1: What?
2: Every time you meet a new girlfriend, you behave like a man who's struck oil.
1: let's face it, this time I have.
2: Agreed, yes. But if you don't want to lose it, control the gush. I mean, it may sound a bit hard, but frankly...
1: Sorry to interrupt,
2: what?
1: But here comes my well.
2: Huh?
1: Well, just coming in.
2: Oh, yes. Well... Good luck, old boy.
0: Hello, David.
1: Oh, hello, Maxine. You know Tony, don't you?
0: Yes, of course. I'm so sorry I'm late. I didn't realize what time it was.
1: No, that's all right. It's only 7:10 now, so you needn't have gushed.
0: Have I?
1: You rushed.
2: Look, I must leave you.
0: Oh, dear, must you?
2: Ask David. Actually, I'm meeting somebody myself. Oh. See you later on, perhaps.
0: Mm.
1: Cheerio.
0: Oh, it was sweet of you to ask me out, David.
1: Yeah, it was nice of you to come. What are you going to have? Here's the menu, look.
0: Oh, something very like... I have to watch my figure.
1: Oh, gosh, I don't believe that.
0: Why?
1: Well, you've got nothing to watch.
0: No figure, in fact.
1: Oh, no, I didn't mean it like that. No, on the contrary, I meant that, well... that you... I mean, that is that...
0: It's sweet of you to say, sir. You order for me.
1: Right, that's if I can find our waiter. He's probably trying to avoid me.
0: Avoid you?
1: Well, yes, he came across when I first arrived, and guess what I said?
0: What?
1: That I was waiting for a... waiting for a friend.
0: And?
1: That's all.
0: I see. It's amazing how easily some people are offended.
1: Yes. I wonder where on earth... Oh, there he is now. Oh, wait up. Oh, dear. He's gone again.
0: Don't take it to heart. He's probably busy. Do you come here
1: often? Oh, no, not really. Just not. Well, yes. Yes, yes, I have been here fairly often. With other girlfriends.
0: Oh. Are you indeed?
1: No, good gracious, yes. And they were jolly attractive, too.
0: Do you think you're wise to tell me?
1: Well, it's no sense in denying it.
0: No, that's true.
1: And there's no denying they were quite something.
0: Did you tell them so?
1: Well, obviously, why?
0: Just wondering and waiting.
1: How do you mean?
0: Hopefully.
1: Oh, gosh, oh, I see. Oh, but that happens to be the snag.
0: Snag?
1: Yeah, they were flattered when I said they were attractive, but I couldn't say that about you.
0: I admire your frankness.
1: Oh, no, you don't understand.
0: That's right.
1: They were quite something, but you're something different.
0: Ah, now, that sounds more promising. What am I?
1: Yeah, a giant of a business.
0: That'll teach me to ask.
1: No, a giant of a girl.
0: I will have to watch my figure.
1: I'll put it another way.
0: I wish you would.
1: The others were quite... Oh, there's the waiter again. Waiter! Still busy.
0: You were saying the others were...
1: Oh, quite something. But you're really nothing. You... really nobody. You... Oh, God.
0: Now, don't give up. I'm sure it'll get better as it goes along. Now, what were you trying to say?
1: Well, that you're...
4: You in a moment, sir.
1: Oh, right.
0: Now, I'm getting stubborn about this. Quickly, before he comes. They were quite something, but...
1: You're a real busybody. You're... Honestly.
4: You are ready to order, sir.
1: Oh, there you are, waiter. Yes, my yacht arrived, sir. my friend arrived, sir. Now, then, let me think. What should we start with? Melon?
0: Couldn't be nicer.
4: Well, two melon and two follow.
0: I'll tell you what I'd adore. Lobster salad.
1: Lobster salad.
4: Two, sir?
1: Please.
4: And two drinks?
1: No, would you like some wine, Maxine?
0: Sounds lovely.
1: Oh, let me see. Where's the wine list? Oh, yes. No, I don't drink myself, so I...
0: Oh, then I won't either.
1: Oh, nonsense.
4: If I may suggest number 33.
1: All right for you, Maxine?
0: I never drink anything else.
1: No, it's only good.
4: Half a bottle?
1: Yeah, please.
4: Very well, sir.
1: Well, now we can relax.
0: Oh, no, we can't. We've got a lot to clear up. Giant, nothing, nobody, busybody. What was it all about?
1: Well, it's a bit complicated, actually. It'd be easier to begin again.
0: Are you sure that'd be a good idea?
1: Positive. I can tell you what I really think in one word.
0: You can?

0: Hello, dear.
1: Oh, well, hello, darling.
0: Did I wake you up?
1: No, of course not. I only came to bed to read.
0: Yeah.
1: How did the dinner go?
0: Very well. Surprisingly well, actually. It's all over. Father's signing.
1: Oh, that's wonderful.
0: Well, it's good out, anyway.
1: Did you see David and Maxie?
0: Yes, he was still there when I left.
1: There's a hang of your suit there. Look.
0: Where?
1: Behind you.
0: Oh, yeah. Astute businessman, you know, Roland. Had quite a tussle over the finance. Tried to shake me with all the old arguments, you know. Big firm, Mr. Fellows, reliable. Even tried the old one about...
1: Your pajamas are here on the end of the
0: oh,
1: bed.
0: Yeah, thank you.

0: such hate me with all the old arguments, you know. Big firm, Mr. Fellows, reliable. Even tried the old one about...
1: Your pajamas are here on the end of the bed.
0: Oh, yeah, thank
1: you. About what?
0: Oh, lower tender from another firm.
1: Ah, how ridiculous.
0: You know what I told him?
1: What?
0: You'd better take it.
1: I should think that surprised him.
0: Surprised him? His eyebrows set up a new altitude record. Oh, not that I care what he thought. That sort of thing doesn't bother me.
1: I should think not, indeed.
0: Oh, not for a moment. Anyway, what else could I say?
1: Nothing. Tony, darling, the hanger is for your suit.
0: Yes, all right, I'll see to it in a second.
1: But you've put...
0: I'll see to it in a second, Anne.
1: Sorry.
0: I suppose it was a bit tactless.
1: It wasn't tactless in the least. Anyway, what else could you have said?
0: Nothing, really. Bit blunt, though.
1: Nonsense. You're worrying over nothing.
0: Worrying? I'm not worrying.
1: I know you're not, darling, and I'm sure you're right not to.
0: What the devil's happened to my pajamas?
1: Well, that's what I was trying to tell you. They're on the hanger.
0: Oh, for heaven's sake.
1: I'm sure it'll be all right, darling.
0: No, look, Anne, for the last time, I am not worrying. If he doesn't sign the confounded contract, he doesn't sign it, and that's all.
1: I certainly will.
0: But, for goodness sake, so am I. So what the dickens are we talking about? Oh, sorry, darling.
1: It was silly.
0: Bless you. Worried to death, ain't you? Still, we'll soon know the worst. Promise me a final decision.
2: May I come in?
1: Yes, of course. Hello, Poppy.
0: Hello there.
2: I saw your light was on, Ty.
0: There you go, more than welcome.
1: How went your evening?
2: Oh, jolly well. You wonderfully well, really. You couldn't have gone better.
1: When are you seeing her again?
2: Well, I may be seeing her tomorrow. She's going to ring me about it.
1: You're worrying over nothing, I'm sure.
0: Yes, I'm positive.
2: I'm not worrying.
0: Neither am I. Am I, darling?
1: Not for a moment. And now I think we'd all better get a good night's sleep.
0: Ready for tomorrow.
2: Ready for tomorrow?
0: Ready to face the worst.
2: Well, she ought to have phoned by now.
1: Stop worrying.
2: I'm not worried. I'll try. When's Tony expecting to hear about the contract?
1: Today or tomorrow. And I must stop worrying about my new dress.
2: What new dress?
1: The one Tony's going to buy me if all goes well.
2: I say, that's jolly nice of him.
1: Yes, it will be.
2: Will be?
1: He doesn't know about it yet. It's absolutely lovely.
2: Oh, so you've seen it?
1: Tried it on.
2: Oh, good gracious.
1: What's wrong with that? I've earned it, surely. You could call it my commission.
2: Well, you're right, you have earned it. And if all goes well with Maxine, I'll buy you a new hat to go with it.
1: Ah, I wouldn't dream of letting you. I know just the one. It'll go beautifully.
2: Oh, that'll be Maxine. At least I hope it will. Hello?
3: Tingy?
2: Yes?
3: Yacht.
2: Good heavens. How on earth did you...
3: I worked it out for myself, and I worked out what it meant to. No confidence. Thank you for my lovely dinner, and I'd love to see you this evening.
2: Oh, gosh, that's wonderful. I'll pick you up about 7.
0: Okay, is that for me?
1: No, David.
2: It's amazing what a difference one phone call can make. It's changed everything, even my name.
3: Your name?
2: David Liner.
3: Oh, I'm so glad. Bye.
2: Goodbye. Oh, it's all right. Everything's all right.
1: Oh, that's good.
2: Including your new hat.
0: New hat?
1: David promised to buy me one.
2: To go with her commission.
0: Yeah, true. All right, I'll answer. Fellows.
4: Roland.
0: Oh, hello.
4: Thought you'd like to know I've signed the contract.
0: You have?
4: Putting it in the post today.
0: Oh, I couldn't be more pleased, sir.
4: Thought you'd like to know.
0: Yes, of course.
4: I'll be contacting you later. Yes. Thanks for the dinner.
0: No, that's all.
4: Goodbye.
0: Bye. That. Contract signed.
1: Oh, jolly good.
2: Oh, now everything's really all right, including Anne's new dress.
1: Oh, for goodness sake, Poppy.
0: Oh, bless your heart, you can have anything you want. And now it's all over, I want to tell you something, darling. You're better than the next.
1: Not
0: much better.
2: And so say all of us.
5: That was A Life of Bliss. The artists taking part were David Bliss, George Cole, Anne Fellows, Diana Churchill, Tony Fellows, Colin Gordon, Psyche the Dog, Percy Edwards, Maxine Avery, Sarah Lawson, Mr. T.C. Rowland, and other parts played by Hugh Manning. This recorded program was written by Godfrey Harrison and produced by Leslie Bridgemont.

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3: We present All Gas and Gators. The bishop gives a present. Starring Robertson Hare, William Mervyn, John Barron, and Jonathan Cecil, with this week's special guest, Joan Sanderson, as Mrs. Pugh Critchley.

0: In the bishop's study, the Reverend Mervyn Newt, domestic chaplain to the Bishop of St. Ogg's, sits reading a magazine.
1: Well, well, well.
2: Newt! Newt!
1: Oh, my lord, you're back.
2: I am Newt.
1: I didn't hear you come in.
2: So I noticed. May I ask what has so captured your attention in that periodical?
1: Oh, this. Oh, it's nothing, my lord. Just a woman's magazine.
2: A woman's magazine?
1: Yes, it was delivered with the papers after you left this morning. It's called Her.
2: Really, never mind what it's called, Newt. What I want to know is, why are you sitting reading it in the middle of the afternoon instead of getting on with some work?
1: I'm sorry, my lord, I didn't mean to, but one of the articles caught my eye.
2: What sort of an article, Newt?
1: A medical article.
2: Yes, just as I feared. Really, Newt, do you think you're wise to read that sort of thing?
1: Oh, yes, my lord. It's taught me something about women I didn't know before.
2: I don't doubt that, Newt.
1: But it is probably something you don't know either, my lord.
2: I don't doubt that either.
1: You see, elephants don't have any trouble. And that's because... that's because however heavy their load, they never stop moving their legs.
2: Newt, what on earth are you talking about?
1: Varicose veins, my lord.
2: Oh, so then it really is a medical article.
1: Well, of course. I mean, what did you think it was?
2: Well, never mind what I thought it was, Newt. Don't you want to know how I got on?
1: Oh, yes, of course, my lord. Did you manage to find a silver biscuit barrel for the dean?
2: Yes, I did, Newt. After tramping round half the jewellers in London, would you like to see it?
1: Oh, yes, very much, my lord.
2: Oh, well, here we are, Newt. Now... what do you think?
1: Have you had it engraved?
2: No, there wasn't time. Besides, have you any idea what it would have cost? Pew Critchley is a very long name, Newt.
1: Yes, I didn't think of that. Well, how much is my share?
2: You and the Archdeacon each owe me £10.
1: Oh, do we?
2: Oh, do you think that's too much?
1: Well, no, my lord, but I'm afraid the Archdeacon will.
2: Yes, you could be right, Newt. I've noticed Henry's not exactly keen on the idea of giving a present to the Dean.
1: He certainly isn't. Do you know he came round just after you left this morning to stop you?
2: Henry did?
1: Yes, and when I told him he was too late, he was very cross.
2: Hmm.
1: Oh, that'll probably be him now. Shall I go and let him in?
2: If you would, Newt, yes.
1: Right, my lord.
2: Now, let's have a look at this magazine. Oh, good gracious. So that's what they wear under a see-through dress.
1: The Archdeacon, my lord.
2: Ah, hello, Henry. I'm sorry you missed me this morning.
3: So was I, Bishop.
2: However, nothing you could have said would have stopped me. There wasn't any choice. We simply had to buy the Dean a present for his silver wedding.
3: I disagree.
1: But surely, Archdeacon, 25 years of marriage is an achievement.
3: For his wife. Possibly.
2: Really, come along, Henry. Even you must admit that some credit is due to the Dean.
3: Not after last night, Bishop.
2: Last night? What happened last night?
3: I saw him in Bridge Street with a blonde.
2: The Dean?
1: You can't have done, Archdeacon.
3: But I did.
2: What was he doing?
3: Oh, coming out of her house.
2: Hey, when was this?
3: After 10 o'clock.
1: Crikey Moses.
2: Did you speak to him, Henry?
3: No, Bishop. He didn't see me.
2: Ah, but Henry, are you seriously suggesting the Dean is deceiving his wife on the eve of their silver wedding?
3: I am, Bishop.
1: But that means he's a whited sepulchre, Archdeacon.
3: Yes, and it means we needn't give him a present either.
2: Oh, Henry, really, don't you think you might be reading rather more into this incident than there is?
3: Well, he's at a dangerous age.
2: Oh, rubbish, Henry. You should be ashamed of yourself.
3: I say, steady on, Bishop.
2: Ah, no, Henry, I mean it. To come creeping round here with nasty, mean little bits of gossip just because you don't want to give the Dean a present, it's unworthy of you.
3: I'm sorry, Bishop.
2: And I should jolly well hope you are. Why, I mean, why are you so against giving the poor man a present anyway?
3: Because he keeps asking for one.
1: Well, yes, he has dropped rather a lot of hints about biscuit barrels, my lord, hasn't he?
2: Oh, well, I suppose he's dropped a few.
3: A few?
2: Oh, all right, Henry, more than a few.
1: Well, frankly, I think it's been most embarrassing.
2: Nothing like as embarrassing, Newt, as it would be if we'd let the occasion pass unmarked. Remember, both of you, we have to work with the Dean.
3: Point taken, Bishop.
2: Good, Henry. Now, let me show it to you. There. Now, what do you think of that?
3: Very nice.
1: Your share, Archdeacon, is £10.
3: £10? For that?
2: Oh, well, it's all I could find, Henry. And at the present price of silver, it was a bargain at £21.
1: Did you say £21, my lord.
4: Yes, well, that, of course, includes the box, Newt.
1: Threes into 21. Two sevens of 14. Three sevens of 20.
4: Oh, Newt, what are you mumbling about?
1: Oh, my lord, I think you must have made a mistake, don't you, Archdeacon?
3: I hope so.
4: A mistake?
1: Yes, you see, if the biscuit barrel costs £21 and the Archdeacon and I give £10 each, that means that you're only giving a pound.
4: Well, what about my expenses?
1: Oh, well, of course, the train fare to London. Yes, let me see. That's £2 return.
4: Not first class, it isn't, Newt. And then there was my lunch on the way back.
1: Well, surely that doesn't add up to £9, my lord.
4: It does with taxes. You'd be very surprised, Henry.
3: Yes, Bishop, I am.
1: Would you mind waiting a little while for me to pay, my lord?
4: No, no, of course not, Newt, of course. When do you think you'll be ready?
1: Well, could we say the end of the month?
4: Of course. And you, Henry?
3: How about the end of the year?
4: Oh, really, Henry, £10 isn't such a lot of money to find.
3: It is when it's for the Dean, Bishop.
4: Oh, I know, dear old friend. But if he responds to our gesture, as I think he will, I promise you'll get good value for money.
3: Not as good as you've had, Bishop.
4: Oh, see who that is, will you, Newt?
1: Yes, my lord.
4: Now then, come along, Henry. Let's sit down.
3: Oh, thank you, Bishop.
4: Oh, don't sit on that magazine, Henry.
3: Hello, what's this?
4: Oh, it's just a copy of Her, Henry.
3: Really? Gracious.
4: What is it, Henry?
3: I shouldn't have thought there was much support in that.
1: It's the Dean, my lord.
4: You better put that biscuit barrel back in its box, Newt.
1: Right.
4: I wonder what he can want.
3: I expect he's come to drop another hint.
4: Oh, well, we'll soon see. You better ask him to come in, would you, Newt?
1: Yes, my lord. Will you come in, Dean?
5: Thank you. Good afternoon, my lord, Archdeacon.
4: Good afternoon, Dean.
3: Afternoon, Dean.
4: Tell me, Dean, what can I do for you?
5: Nothing, my lord. I just thought I would call to remind you what tomorrow is.
3: What did I say?
5: I beg your pardon, Archdeacon?
3: Granted.
5: I'm just going around the close to make sure that no one forgets.
4: Well, frankly, Dean, after the reminders you've been giving us during the past month, I don't think you need have any fear of that.
5: Oh, don't you? Splendid. Still, it's better to be safe than sorry.
4: Well, yes, I suppose that's one way of looking at it.
5: It's certainly mine, my lord. Oh, by the way, my lord, you will wear cope and mitre at matins, won't you?
4: Cope and mitre? Whatever for?
5: In honour of the occasion.
4: Oh, now, Dean, really have gone too far.
3: Much too far.
5: But the blessed St. Og is our patron saint.
4: Well, what's that got to do with it?
5: Tomorrow is his festal day.
4: Oh, my dear Dean, I didn't realise you were talking about St. Og's Day.
5: Then what did you think I was talking about?
4: Your silver wedding. Oh, I'm sorry, Dean, yes, that was a bit of a mistake.
5: Of course, it's rather an amusing one.
4: Yes, yes. Oh, yes, yes. Henry?
3: Yes, extremely, Bishop.
5: One moment! My lord.
4: Yes, Dean?
5: Why should you think I would remind you about my silver wedding?
4: Well, I didn't mean remind exactly. It was just, well...
1: Drop a hint.
4: Yes, drop a hint.
5: But why should I drop hints about my silver wedding?
4: Well, Dean, I just thought you wouldn't want the day to pass entirely unmarked.
5: I trust you were not suggesting that I was fishing for gifts.
4: No, not fishing, exactly.
1: But we have got you a gift, Dean.
5: Hello?
4: Yes, Dean, it's in this box. Won't you take it with you?
5: I'm sorry, my lord, I don't wish to appear ungracious, but I'm not sure that I can accept a gift that is not freely given.
4: Oh, but this is freely given from us all, isn't it, Henry?
3: Yes, especially from you, Bishop.
5: But if you imagine that I was dropping hints...
4: Oh, no, Dean. We insist you have it.
1: It's a biscuit barrel.
5: A biscuit barrel? Oh, but that is something I've always wanted. How did you know?
3: Oh, indeed.
4: but let's call it intuition, Dean.
5: Oh, I'm absolutely delighted. I will take it and show it to Grace at once.
4: Oh, please do, Dean. And tell me, how is dear Mrs. Pugh Crixley? Busy with her preparations for tomorrow?
5: Well, I imagine so, my lord.
1: Don't you know, Dean?
5: No, I fear not, Newt. I've been out so much lately that we've hardly seen each other.
4: Oh, I'm sorry to hear that, Dean.
5: There's no need to be, my lord. After all, we have been married for 25 years.
4: Yes, of course. We bachelors don't understand much about marriage.
5: No, you could hardly expect to. Well, good afternoon, and thank you so much for the biscuit barrel. Good afternoon.
4: Good afternoon, Dean. Ah, well, Newt, we've just got time to do the mail before tea.
1: Right, my lord.
4: Henry, I expect you're rushing off somewhere.
3: No, Bishop.
4: But I thought you had to chair the Ways and Means Committee.
3: I'm in no hurry.
4: Oh, aren't you? Then what are your plans?
3: I thought I'd just glance at this magazine.
1: There's a very good article in it, Archdeacon.
3: Is there?
1: Yes, it's about women's legs.
3: Really? Oh, let me see that.
4: My dear Henry, I did not know that you were interested in varicose veins.
3: Varicose veins? Well, I thought Newt said...
4: We all know what you thought, Henry. Now, Newt, come along. Let's get on with some work.
1: Right, my lord.
4: These are the diocesan confirmation returns, are they?
1: Yes, my lord, but only up till Easter.
4: I see. Henry, do you mind? We're trying to work.
3: Oh, sorry, Bishop. It's this letter.
4: What letter?
1: Oh, is that the problem page, Archdeacon?
3: It certainly is.
1: That's Marjorie Holmes's column, my lord. It's really awfully good.
3: Yes, and so are the letters. Look at this one.
4: Which one, Henry?
3: This one, Bishop. Confused of Plymouth.
4: Oh, gracious. What an extraordinary suggestion for a milkman to make.
1: Yes, and in Lent, too. Isn't it surprising how people can be so frank?
4: It certainly is, Newt. Now, come along, we mustn't waste time.
1: Oh, look, my lord, look. There's one from St. Ogg's.
4: Where?
1: Here, worried St. Ogg's. I am afraid my husband doesn't love me anymore.
4: Oh, dear me.
3: Tut, tut.
1: He has always been a home bird, but has suddenly started going out at nights. I have never used lipstick, but when I did the washing last week, I noticed a great smear of it on his handkerchief.
4: Not too good, Henry.
3: No, Bishop. Very careless of him.
1: I don't know where to turn for help. If I told anyone, I'm sure they wouldn't believe me, as he holds an important public office.
4: What? Wait a moment. It must be somebody we know.
1: Must it, my lord?
4: Well, there aren't many important public offices in St. Ogg's.
1: Could it be the mayor?
4: No, he's a bachelor.
1: Oh, yes. What about the new headmaster of the comprehensive school?
4: Ah, I wonder. Yes. He's married, certainly. But does his wife wear lipstick?
3: Yes, Bishop. Peachy pink.
4: How on earth do you know that, Henry?
3: I asked her.
4: Oh, really? Go on reading, Newt. It may become clear.
1: Holds important public office and is well known for his strong Christian principles.
4: Then it's certainly not the headmaster. I wonder who it can be. Is that the end, Newt?
1: No, my lord. There's a bit more, but it's not very helpful.
4: Oh, pity. But what's it say?
1: Only that they're about to celebrate their silver wedding.
4: What? Great heavens!
1: But that's no help, my lord.
4: No help? Are you mad?
1: But, I mean, lots of people could be about to celebrate their silver wedding. The dean, for example.
4: Precisely, Newt. The dean!
1: Yes, but... Crikey Moses!
3: I told you he was with a blonde, Bishop.
4: Yes, Henry, and I'm afraid you were right.
1: Yes, but it's not possible. I mean, you know, you said yourself the Archdeacon was assuming too much from that incident.
4: Ah, that was before I read this letter, Luke.
1: Yes, but it could be a coincidence.
4: Oh, one thing could be that's true, but not three. Important public office, strong Christian principles, and a silver wedding.
3: And no lipstick.
4: Yes, that too, Henry. How many women are there in St. Ogg's besides Mrs. Pugh Critchley who don't use lipstick?
1: Well, dozens, my lord. There's the precentor's mother.
4: I am talking about women under 90, Newt.
1: What about Deaconess Salgrave?
4: Oh, well, yes, I'll give you Deaconess Salgrave.
3: No, Bishop.
4: But surely she doesn't wear lipstick, Henry?
3: Yes, she does. On Saturday nights.
1: Are you sure, Archdeacon?
3: Yes, I happen to know.
1: Oh, but the Dean and Mrs. Pugh Critchley are such a devoted couple.
4: They may appear so, Newt, but who knows what goes on when they are alone in the deanery and the doors are shut.
6: Hello. Is that Eastman's the jeweller's? Mr. Eastman? This is Mrs. Pugh Critchley speaking. I'm ringing to let you know the biscuit barrel has arrived. Yes, I'm sure my husband will be delighted with it.
7: Grace, I'm here. Oh, where are you?
6: Yes, thank you, Mr. Eastman. Good day. In the morning room, Lalo.
7: Ah, Grace, my love.
6: You're back early, Lalo. What have you got in that box?
7: It's from the palace, my love. They've given us a present.
6: I should hope they have, after all you've done for them. What is it?
7: A biscuit barrel.
6: A biscuit barrel?
7: Well, you know I've always wanted one, my love.
6: Yes, dear. I know you have.
7: I hoped we might have had your father's, but he left it to Ethel.
8: Yes, dear. And I always said he shouldn't have done that.
5: I must say it's very gratifying to think that we shall have one at last.
8: But how did they know?
5: Between ourselves, my love. I dropped a hint.
8: Oh, Lionel, should you have done that?
5: I felt I had to, Grace, or goodness knows what they'd have come up with.
8: That's true. Well, now you're back, I'll go and make tea.
5: No, my love, I have to go out.
8: Oh, Lionel, not again.
5: I fear so.
8: But you've been out every evening for weeks.
5: It can't be helped, Grace.
8: Well, what is it this time? The Ways and Means Committee, I suppose.
5: They are meeting, yes, my love.
8: Well, it's a great pity they can't find someone else to take the chair. You're far too conscientious. How long will you be?
5: Some time. Goodbye, my love.
8: Love?
5: Yes, my love.
8: Does this mean you won't be back for at least half an hour?
5: I'm afraid so. Why do you ask?
8: Nothing. I was just thinking of tea.
5: Of course. Well, goodbye.
8: Oh, dear. Now what am I going to do?
1: Think of it. The dean of all people forming an illicit union.
3: Yes, and keeping a mistress too.
1: I just can't believe it.
4: Well, it's no good taking that attitude, Newt. We've got to face up to it.
1: Yes, of course, my lord. Tell me, what will you do?
4: Well, I haven't decided yet, Newt. I shall, of course, discuss the matter with the Chancellor, and then I suppose take it up with Lambert.
1: No. Now, I mean at the human level. What will you say to Mrs. Pugh Critchley?
4: Oh, nothing, of course.
1: But isn't it your duty as her bishop?
4: My dear Newt, Mrs. Pugh Critchley has chosen to ask Marjorie Holmes for advice, and frankly, I'm very relieved she has, because I wouldn't know what to say to her. Oh, see who that is, will you?
1: Yes, my lord. The Palace, St. Ogg's, the bishop's chaplain speaking. Oh, good. Yes, I'll tell him. Goodbye. That was Mrs. Pugh Critchley.
4: What did she want?
1: She's coming over to see you privately on a delicate matter.
4: Hey, oh, no, she can't. I mean, I wouldn't know what to say to her. This is a nightmare. What can I do? Henry, for goodness sake, suggest something.
3: You could try this magazine, Bishop.
4: What?
1: Yes, my lord. Marjorie Holmes's advice is always awfully good. Shall I read you what she says?
4: Well, I suppose you may as well, Newt. There's nothing else.
1: Wait a minute, here we are. Your husband is at a dangerous age.
3: What did I say?
4: I'm getting fed up with what you say, Henry.
1: You say you don't wear lipstick. Have you let yourself go? Are you still the bride he married? A little lipstick can work wonders.
4: Lipstick? What's the good of lipstick? I can just see myself recommending Mrs. Pugh Critchley to use lipstick.
1: But it might work, my lord. It does make a difference to ladies, doesn't it, Archdeacon?
3: It certainly does. To Deaconess Salgrave. Here, Bishop, give her this.
4: What? Henry, what's this?
3: A lipstick, Bishop. Peachy pink.
1: Archdeacon, is that what the headmaster's wife uses?
3: Yes, but I bought it for another lady, friend of mine.
4: Oh, well, thank you very much, Henry. Go on, Newt.
1: However, if you don't feel this will help, why not talk the problem over with someone who knows you both, your doctor or a family friend? It could be there is something wrong with the intimate side of your marriage. Oh, dear. It looks as though Mrs. Pugh Critchley must have decided lipstick won't help, and so she's coming to talk to you, my lord, about the, about what it said.
4: Oh, well, why didn't she choose the doctor? What am I going to do? I've got nothing to say to her.
1: Oh, I don't know, but she'll be here in a minute. She said she was coming straight over.
4: What? Henry, you'll have to talk to her for me.
3: Sorry, Bishop, I'm off.
4: But Henry, no, you can't leave me like that.
3: Yes, I can, Bishop.
1: Are you going to the Ways and Means Committee, Archdeacon?
3: Yes.
1: Yes, well, I'll come with you.
4: Oh, no, but you're not on the Ways and Means Committee, Newt.
1: No, my lord, but I've got to catch the post. Come on, Archdeacon, here's your hat.
3: Thanks, Newt.
1: I'll just open the door and, Mrs. Pugh Critchley, yes, excuse us, we're in rather a hurry. Come on, Archdeacon.
3: Coming.
4: But Henry, you can't leave me to deal with this. What do I know about the intimate side of marriage? dear lady.
8: Bishop, I wanted to see you.
4: Are you sure you wouldn't rather see a doctor?
8: The doctor? Why should I want the doctor?
4: Well, I just thought he might be more help.
8: Really, Bishop, if this is a joke, I'm afraid I don't quite see the humour of it.
4: Oh, very sorry, my dear lady. Won't you come into the study?
8: Thank you.
4: Do sit down, won't you?
8: Thank you, Bishop. I've come to talk about Lionel.
4: Yes, I was rather afraid you had.
8: I'll come straight to the point. Bishop, there are some things in life a man doesn't need two of.
4: No, dear lady, indeed.
8: You agree?
4: Decidedly, dear lady. I will go further. There are some things a man has no right to have two of.
8: Ah, then you won't blame me for speaking out when I find poor dear Lionel in this position.
4: On the contrary, madam, I admire the way that you are facing up to the situation.
8: Thank you, Bishop.
4: Not at all.
8: Right, well, now, the only problem then is, which one is he to have?
4: But my dear lady, there can be no question. Yours is the prior claim.
8: That's just what I hoped you'd say. That settles that.
4: Yeah, just one moment, dear lady. Shouldn't we ask ourselves how this situation arose in the first place?
8: Ah, well, of course. I admit it's all Lionel's fault.
4: All his fault?
8: Oh, definitely. But I can't blame him. You see, he's always wanted one.
4: He has. Always.
8: Oh, yes. Throughout our marriage, it's become almost an obsession with him.
4: Oh, I see. Dear lady, you don't have to answer this if you find it too embarrassing, but have you ever asked yourself why he has this obsession?
8: No, I can't say that I have.
4: You don't think it perhaps is due to some failure on your part?
8: Me?
4: Well, is there something perhaps that you should have done and haven't?
8: I don't think so. I've always made every effort not to let them go soft.
4: Perhaps we should ask ourselves what this other woman has to offer him.
8: Woman? What woman?
4: Well, the woman we've been talking about.
8: But I've been talking about a biscuit barrel.
4: A biscuit barrel?
8: Of course. You've bought him a biscuit barrel, sir. He doesn't need two biscuit barrels.
4: Why, my dear Mrs. Bewkitchley, we appear to have been at cross purposes.
8: But what's this about a woman?
4: Well, dear lady, I am afraid I assumed you wished to talk to me about that problem after seeing the letter.
8: What letter?
4: Well, the one in this magazine. Look.
8: Surely you don't take her, Bishop.
4: No, of course I don't. It was wrongly delivered.
8: Oh, it's probably mine. I haven't had this week's.
4: Then you haven't seen your letter?
8: My letter? Well, I haven't written any letter.
4: Surely you can't deny that this is your letter. Read it.
8: Oh. From Warrid, St. Ogg's. I'm afraid my husband doesn't love me anymore. He's always been a home bird, but has suddenly started going out at night. You really don't think I wrote this?
4: Well, if you didn't, who did?
8: I should think it was Sylvia Cleghorn.
4: Well, the wife of the chairman of the water board? But I mean, he's a man of strong Christian principles.
8: Possibly, but he left for Dublin with his secretary on Wednesday.
4: I can't believe it.
8: You can't, Bishop, can't you? Yet you're prepared to believe it of your own dean.
4: Ah, yes, but only after he'd been seen in Bridge Street with a blonde.
8: Lionel? In Bridge Street? Who saw him?
4: The Archdeacon.
8: Ah, the Archdeacon. And when, pray, did the Archdeacon see him?
4: Last night after 10 o'clock.
8: I see. Well, Bishop, I've heard quite enough of this nonsense. Will you please ring Lionel at once?
4: No, dear lady, do not let us
8: please
4: be too hasty.
8: Do well, as I say.
4: Well, where is he?
8: Taking the chair at the Ways and Means Committee.
4: Right. But he isn't.
8: I tell you, he is.
4: But he can't be. The Archdeacon is taking it.
8: Fiddlesticks. Lionel is. He told me so himself not a quarter of an hour ago.
1: Oh, my lord. Am I interrupting?
4: Yes, you are, Newt, but don't apologize.
1: I've just seen him.
4: Who?
1: The Dean.
8: Speak up.
1: The Dean!
8: Lionel? Where? At the Ways and Means Committee?
1: No, in Bridge Street.
8: Bridge Street?
1: Yes, I was posting the letters in that pillar box on the corner, and I was checking that the post hadn't gone, because you know that they sometimes...
4: Oh, never mind about all that, Newt. What was the Dean doing?
1: Well, he was with a lady. A fair-haired lady.
8: You mean he was talking to her?
1: No, he was going into her house.
4: Mm. What did I tell you, madam?
8: Oh, I can't believe it. Lionel, with another woman. After all these years. It's too much.
4: Quick, Duke, quick. A glass of sherry for Mrs. Bewkitchley.
1: Yes, my lord.
4: Dear lady, don't upset yourself. Don't, please. Here, drink this.
8: No, Bishop, I never drink.
4: Well, now's the time to start.
8: Very well. I just don't understand it. What shall I do? What shall I do? Bishop, you must advise me.
4: Oh, no, dear lady, I'm afraid I can't.
8: Well, someone must.
1: Well, don't worry, Mrs. Bewkitchley. Marjorie Holmes already has. You see, the thing is, your husband is at the dangerous age, and you've let yourself go.
8: How dare you? I've done nothing of the kind.
4: No. Well, Chaplin means, are you still the bride that your husband married?
8: Of course not. And after 25 years, I can assure you he's not the bridegroom either.
4: Oh, well, in that case, has Miss Holmes got any other advice, Newt?
1: Only lipstick, my lord.
4: Oh, yes, of course. Have you ever thought of using lipstick?
8: Lipstick? Of course not. Lionel hates lipstick.
4: Are you sure?
8: Of course I am. He says it's thoroughly unhygienic and an insult to womanhood.
4: I see. Newt, was the woman in Bridge Street using lipstick?
1: Yes, my lord, she certainly was.
4: There. Perhaps he doesn't hate it quite as much as you think.
8: But I don't understand.
1: Well, why don't you try some, Mrs. Pugh-Critchley?
8: No, I couldn't.
4: Look, I've got a lipstick here. Why don't you go upstairs to the bathroom, put it on, then come down and show us?
1: Oh, yes, Marjorie Holmes says it can work wonders.
8: But will it really make such a difference?
4: How can we tell, dear lady, unless you agree to try it?
8: Well, perhaps, Bishop, if you say so.
4: I do. Here you are. Now, up you go to the bathroom and bring us down a lovely surprise.
8: Well, if you put it like that, Bishop, how can I refuse?
4: Oh, you can't, dear lady, you can't. I won't allow it. Up you go. Oh,
8: very well, Bishop, and thank you. I shan't be long.
4: Take your time, dear lady, take your time.
1: Oh, my lord, you were wonderful.
4: Oh, thank you, Newt.
1: I don't know how you did it.
4: Oh, well, it's just one of those moments, Newt, when one knows without question that one is doing the right thing. Mm. Oh, see who that is, will you?
1: Yes, my lord. Ah, Dean. Do come in.
9: Thank you, Newt. Back again, my lord.
4: Ah, so I see, Dean.
9: I wonder if I might leave this parcel here tonight. It's my present to my wife.
4: Of course, Dean. Put it here on the hall table.
1: You're still giving her a present then, Dean?
9: What do you mean?
4: My chaplain has just seen you in Bridge Street, Dean.
9: Indeed.
1: Yes, Dean, with the fair lady.
9: Oh, you mean Mrs. Johnson.
1: Oh, is that her name?
4: I gather, Dean, you've been seeing quite a lot of Mrs. Johnson recently.
9: Almost every night for the past 3 weeks, my lord. Still, the result is worth it.
4: The result? What result?
9: This, my lord. There. What do you think of that?
1: Oh, isn't it nice? Look, my lord, a bust of the dean. Did Mrs. Johnson do that?
9: Indeed, she did a fine piece of work, don't you think?
1: But we thought...
4: Quiet. Is that all that you've been doing in Bridge Street, Dean?
9: Oh, what else is there to do, my lord? It's not a very agreeable neighbourhood.
1: No, well, that's why we thought...
4: Quiet. Well, Dean, let's not keep you.
9: No, my lord, I must hurry home to Grace.
1: Oh, but Dean, look... No, but look, my lord, it's no good the Dean going home to find Mrs. Pugh-Critchley when all the time that she's up there in the...
8: Bishop!
9: Grace? Do I hear Grace upstairs?
8: I've put it on, but I can't for the life of me see that what difference it... Lionel!
9: Grace, what are you doing here, my love?
8: Don't call me that, please.
9: Don't call you what?
8: Your love.
9: Why on earth not?
8: You know quite well why not.
9: No, my love, I don't. What are you talking about?
4: And what have you got on your mouth?
8: Lipstick, can't you see?
4: But you know I detest lipstick.
8: I know you say you do.
4: What does that mean?
8: Well, doesn't it depend who's wearing it?
4: Come on, Newt, quickly.
1: Where are you going, my lord?
4: Into the study. Shut the door.
1: What are you doing, my lord?
4: I am ringing Miss Marjorie Holmes, Newt. It seems to me we're definitely going to need some very good advice.

In that episode of All Gas and Gaiters, the parts were played as follows. The Archdeacon, Robertson Hare, the Bishop, William Mervyn, the Dean, John Barron, the Chaplain, Jonathan Cecil, Mrs. Pugh Critchley, Joan Sanderson. The Bishop Gives a Present was written for television and adapted for radio by Pauline Devaney and Edwin Apps. The program was produced by John Dias.

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1: Amanda Iannucci's Charm Offensive, presented by Amanda Iannucci.
2: Thank you very much, and it must be said, hello. Welcome to Charm Offensive, the show that put the id into midweek, the rut into home truths, and the fat toss into the Chris Moyles breakfast show. And to demonstrate the BBC's commitment to its regional listeners, we're going round the country. To start with this week, we're coming from the delightful town of London. Just tell you a few interesting facts about London for those of you who have never heard of it. London is, of course, the birthplace of The Clash and was once the boyhood home of Prince Charles. Former Wimbledon champion Ivan Lendl once slept in London, and the city still rates itself as one of the main contenders to host the 2012 Paris Olympics. Chelsea Football Club once had a flower show in London. And London's inhabitants, known throughout the world for their cheeky, chirpy charm, will one day be the target for a biological terrorist attack. Okay, also staying with me in London are this week's panel, who are Phil Jupitus, Lucy Porter and Dave Gorman.
3: Good night.
4: Hello.
2: And before we look at what's been happening this week, can I ask you all if you've had a good time since you arrived in London?
3: Well, it was what a strange place London is, Armando. Never been here before. I came by the Fenchurch Street line. I left 8 days ago, just got here.
2: And Lucy, are you a stranger to London?
4: Well, actually, no, I'm not. I should admit at this point that I actually grew up in London.
2: Yeah.
4: it's very exciting because there are, you know, I'm not the only one to have made it big from London. There's Jude Law and Nicole Kidman and Bishop Desmond Tutu.
5: I've been having a marvellous time since I've been here. I've been minding the gap. later on, I'm hoping to be loving a duck. and encouraging Old Mother Brown to put her knees up.
2: Is she hoping for a girl?
5: Very possibly, yes. I'm also hoping, I do read the papers, and I am hoping to indulge in the London hobby of having sex with Abby Titmus.
4: It is good. I can recommend that, actually, while you're here. That's.
3: I was trying to do the most London thing you can do, and so earlier on today, I was happy slapped by a beef-eater driving a black cab.
4: Do pick up some souvenirs while you're here as well, because every time I come back I like to bring something. Like this time I've picked up MRSA from Leslie Ash.
3: Have you been to any of the tourist attractions while you've been here?
2: No. Have you?
3: I went to the changing of the spit guard at Pizza Hut in Piccadilly.
2: I actually went on an Otis Ferry guided tour of the House of Commons. I thought there'd be a queue. We got straight in. No money, nothing. And then all these actors in period costume leapt out, saying nothing like this has happened since 1685, snagged the sword in their tights, and then men run after you, and what you do is you escape through a secret tunnel that ends up next to a dummy of your dad in Rock Circus. Well, I touched earlier on the prospects of London gaining the 2012 Olympics. Where do we stand on the London Olympic bid?
3: I think we're built for failure with Sport the British, aren't we, really? Because we have Tim Henman, the English football team, Paula Radcliffe. It's all that, and no. I think we tend to equate sport with failure. The only positive experience that the British have with sport is getting a half day off on Sports Day.
2: Just want to pick up you and the Paula Radcliffe. I mean, she's a success, but the only time she did make that noise...
3: You're quite right.
2: Was when she stopped to do a poo in the mouth.
5: I think that, Phil, you're being unnecessarily negative about this, and for that I applaud you for being a true Brit.
2: So do we do Britain down, then, in relation to the rest of the world? We're enormously keen to compare ourselves unfavourably with Europe and America. You know the sort of thing. America has Michael Jackson. We have Jonathan King. Europe has people sitting out in the sun. We have people being given asbos for sitting out. America has the Grand Canyon. We have grass. America has Martin Luther King. And as I said, we've got Jonathan King. You know, that sort of... those sort of tired old comparisons that I wouldn't bore you with.
3: You wouldn't want to hear that, would you, Jonathan King saying, I had a dream.
2: I got a letter from Jonathan. This is absolutely true. I got a letter from Jonathan King from prison.
3: How old were you?
2: I like to think I'm a very young-looking 41. No, he said, you know, a lot of funny things happen in prison. We must do a sitcom about it sometime. Once I'm out. And I thought, no, you interfere with children. So, yes, so Britain and the world, Britain and Europe.
4: But we are still the only nation in the world, as far as I'm aware, who have the word great in our name, don't we? Which is, you know, Great Britain. And it just seems, you know, because there are other countries you could, you know, they could adopt that. Well, hey, we're Latvia. You know. Have that with the Ukraine.
2: Well, I don't understand. As Tony Blair talks about, he wants Britain to be at the centre of Europe. And that doesn't wash. If Britain were at the centre of Europe, Europe would also include Ascension Island and most of Florida.
5: Then I too want Britain to be at the centre of Europe.
2: I always think that this idea of a special relationship we have with America is a bit like the relationship between Jonathan and Paul Ross.
5: Can you explain which of the Ross brothers do you think we are?
2: Well, we are not the all-conquering one who is on every television programme that gets any viewers. We are the one who is a mumbling wreck who lives in a car. And only appears on ITV2's coverage of Celebrity Love Island in order to pay his alimony. We're that one.
5: I always thought that was more Canada. And we're the one that no one can quite remember the name of.
2: No, people go on. You get all these headlines about, you know, we won't win the Olympic bid because, you know, we'll mess it up. It'll be over budget. It won't get done in time. And I say, poo-poo. That's what they said about the dome. And Wembley Stadium and the Channel Tunnel and the film version of the Thunderbirds.
3: Can you imagine watching the 4x400 meters butterfly and they're tear-arsing along and they still haven't bothered to get the pregnant aerobic mums out of the pool?
2: Oh dear. Pregnant diving. Going to be some huge belly flops, really, aren't there?
4: pregnant any sport, though, is quite... It's just the pregnant Olympics would be fantastic.
2: Why not? We've got the Paralympics. Why not the pregnant Olympics?
4: There's trampolining in the Olympics.
2: The pole vault will be hilarious.
3: Because what you could do is you could have the pole vault, and then if on landing they did shoot the baby out, have a long jump for the baby.
2: In one fell swoop, you would have completed one-fifth of the decathlon. Okay, before we move on, I just want to update you on the frightening scenes that happened last week in the studio. Not in this studio, obviously. We're in London this week. In our regular studio. You may remember that a spokesman from the Met Office came on the show to explain the changes to the BBC weather map and that he was bodily lifted up by the studio audience and taken out and burned alive in a giant wicker cloud. Quite upsetting scenes, but I'm pleased to say they worked because, yes, the map has been retilted. Once again, we have a bigger north. And a fatter Scotland. So yes, this week has seen a victory for the small people, who with pride can cry, we are not small, we're small-ish. But that being said, the uprising is now getting out of hand. Reports are coming in of riots all over Britain, as crowds demand the return of things to how they should be. In Leeds, police have turned water cannon on 30,000 rioters, demanding we bring back the old editions of Ask the Family and the Hovercraft. Well, in Leicester, a man has set fire to himself to demand the return of the butterscotch option in boxes of black magic. I don't know if anyone else has any news of the situation.
3: Well, apparently, a pressure group in Galbaldisham in Norfolk has demanded the phasing out of mugging and the return of raffles, gentlemen thieves.
4: And just news in from Hunstanton, a group of obese teenagers are protesting about their writing against type 2 diabetes. They're saying they want to contract type 1 diabetes, or diabetes gold, as we're calling it. I don't know if it is a group of teenagers or just one really big wobbly one. I'm not sure.
2: OK, well, we'll update you on these trivia riots throughout the show. OK, we've touched on it already, but it's time now to look at the vexed question of teenage pregnancy. In the part of the show called Mine's a Red Bull and Vodka, I've Just Given Birth. Now, this subject's come to the fore with the news of the three teenage sisters, aged 16, 14 and 12, who've each had children, named Hudwina, Asbo and Tag. And sex experts are starting to blame our sexual profligacy on over-explicit storylines in the media. For example, on television this week was the first British showing of the gay wedding edition of The Simpsons. And a few months ago on Radio 4, there was the historic broadcast of the first ever gay kiss on The World at One. You must have heard it. It happened in an interview between Nick Clark and Tory MP David Davis over in a discussion about the Hutton Report. In case you didn't hear it, here's a quick reminder.
6: David Davis was for many years chairman of the Public Accounts Committee, and now he is the Conservative shadow to the Deputy Prime Minister, John Prescott.
7: The first thing to say is that the issue wouldn't have arisen if they hadn't released his name, and they must have known that when they released his name. This is not a government that's been particularly bothered about... saying no to select committees when they ask for individual named civil servants to appear in front of them.
6: You say spin. I mean, the way it's described, a lot of the Ministry of Defence civil servants were asked about this, and then they said, no, it was to do with a great public interest.
7: Well, I don't know what the great public interest is in that respect. He used the word presentation, presentationally difficult, and...
6: David Davis.
2: So, T, what do you think? Are we, as broadcasters, are we irresponsible, sex-wise?
3: Educationally, we do have to... I mean, the mother of these three sluts...
2: they're going to go with that, aren't you?
3: Were so many contraceptive methods available to them. Obviously, the contraceptive pill... barrier, coil. Now, as myself, the father of two daughters, I favour the crossbow and pepper spray. And sitting on the roof, brooding.
2: I mean, is there a good side to this? Any good can come out, other than the fact that, you know, at least the children will have someone they know at school?
5: I mean, there's no doubting that teenagers do copy what they see on TV, though. And there's a kid on my street. All last week he was time-travelling and gurning.
4: They were talking about Celebrity Love Island and saying that that's to blame and pointing the finger at that. And it's just... But there's actually no sex on Celebrity... There's no love on... There's no celebrities on Celebrity Love Island.
2: So what about us? I mean, Radio 4, do you think we should go down this? I mean, I know, for example, in the Moral Maze, they have put in thermal microphones to detect whether any of their panellists are actually having sex.
4: Apparently, Libby Purvis goes off like a threepenny banger. She's
5: I have it on good authority that Nicholas Parsons takes just a minute.
2: Hey. I see what you've done there. Well, back to the trivia riots now, and we've just heard that 1,000 people in Gloucester have torched the town hall demanding the return of Word 95.
4: In Bromley, there's been some trouble at a supermarket by people who are just terrified by the sheer cleaning power of Silit Bang.
5: Well, Basildon, I think there's a trouble spot now in Basildon. Some very slightly confused right-wing people in Basildon have started a campaign to bring back the Hanging Gardens of Basildon.
2: OK, more news on those riots as they come in, but now it's time for everyone's inner thoughts. This is something we launched last week. Once again, in Charm Offensive, we've fitted our panel up to new technology which allows you to hear our inner thoughts. The listener at home can hear what we're actually thinking by pressing the interactive switch on the radio.
3: Thinks. What if you can get quicker than a quick fitter?
5: Thinks. If a child using sign language swears, does its mother tell it to wash its hands in soap and water?
4: Thinks. Now, did I leave some milk out for Will Self?
2: Thinks, when I get home tonight, I think I'll run over a badger. Thinks, oh, that's Armando Iannucci. I was thinking of the other one. Thinks.
8: Two thoughts at the same time.
2: George Orwell called that double think.
8: Thinks. I wish I hadn't eaten that Shire horse.
2: Thinks. If only we could harness Jonathan King's energy for good. We could have Jonathan King farms. A whole town could be powered off one Jonathan King protesting his innocence. But would we ever want to use Jonathan King innocence protested heated water to have a bath?
8: Thinks. Monkey plumbers. Yeah, that could work.
2: That's right, I'm just getting reports that the middle-class insurgents who stormed Parliament are demanding the return of much simpler weathermen like Bill Giles, and that they'll cut off Nicholas Soames' chins one by one until the demands are met. OK, and now we come to the vexed question of high and low culture. Professor John Carey of Oxford University has just brought out a book called What Are the Arts For?, arguing that anything, even the old soap opera Crossroads, can be regarded as art if we want it to be. So, as the Queen chooses Rolf Harris to paint her official 80th birthday portrait, absolutely true, and as a digital frog tops the charts, it's time to ask everyone here, is Professor John Carey of Oxford University a Satan?
3: Crazy Frog, of course, beat Coldplay to number one. This is the cultural shorthand for what has happened here. You know, if I was Chris Martin of Coldplay, I think I'd be glad, because the animated, not real, tiny penis amphibian, surely that will take a little bit of the media heat off of Chris.
2: Mm.
3: As far as I'm aware, Crazy Frog hasn't done any interviews yet, nor indeed has he fertilised any Hollywood stars, made any children with dumb names. There's nothing there of Crazy Frog other than his...
5: Sorry, I think I've got a call coming in.
4: It is the lack of context that gets me, because what is crazy about... I mean, is it, you know, the fact that it wears a crash helmet? About, you know, that, surely even on an imaginary motorcycle, that's just common sense, isn't it?
2: The thing I didn't know until I started reading about this Crazy Frog was that the guy who does the noise and the guy who does the animation have never met. So we're actually going to need two posses. Well, I just think for the benefit of BBC Radio 4 listeners, maybe if we just remind them what this Crazy Frog sounds like. Ding ding ding ding ding ding ding ding ding ding ding
5: ding. Sorry, I think I've got a call coming in.
2: And that's magically been transformed into the chart-topping sound that is. I think I've just done the first bit of DJing on Radio 4. But I also wonder whether we try to popularise high art a lot by putting it in lists. There's lots of lists that we bring. I mean, even Melvyn Bragg's show on Radio 4 in our time is now launching the 100 greatest philosophers of all time thing. But there is a sort of junk mail that we, you know, F-list celebs get.
5: Which is are you F now?
2: Yeah.
5: Oh, well done.
2: Oh, yeah. When did that drop a fresh list at the end of the season?
5: Oh, nice. Yeah. Well, congratulations. I didn't see it this year. Well done, well done.
4: I've got to wait for Titmus to drop, and then I've got her place.
2: That's... Titmus and Titch Marsh are in the playoffs for A. No, there is a sort of a junk mail we get, which is Channel 4 are doing a programme called Top 100 Cardboard. And we'd really love it if you took part, because we're sure you'd have something really interesting to say about... cardboard.
3: I had them on where Channel 4 were doing anything about dance, and they talked to me for like an hour about dance. It's like, because I used to go at the clubs in Essex, and they wanted to talk about the Essex club scene in the 70s, and I talked for about half an hour. And at the end of it, they went, would you dance for us? And that's all they used, fatty dancing. Look, look, fat bloke dancing, fat bloke dancing!
5: Can I just say, Phil, in their defence, the footage of you dancing was very funny.
2: It's all over the internet, isn't it? I'm going to set it to music and bring it out as a ringtone.
3: Where I got the lightsaber? Crazy pig.
2: The other thing they try to do is pass off innovation. Anything now is just passed off as innovation. So they're talking about the innovation in Big Brother of transparent walls. That's windows. Okay, well, any discussion about high culture has to, I've alluded to him already, has to take in Melvin Bragg. His Radio 4 show, In Our Time, is unashamedly intellectual, discussing big themes with hot academics. And also this week, he engaged in a social experiment when he and 13 other randomly chosen 20-somethings were locked in a house and asked to debate the French Revolution continuously, 24 hours a day for 11 weeks. Let's just see how that show started off.
9: With me to discuss the French Revolutionary Terror is Mike Burrows, lecturer in modern history at the University of Oxford and fellow of Lady Margaret Hall.
10: Does anyone see my G-strings?
9: And Tim Blanning, professor of modern European history at the University of Cambridge.
10: So I had two of them, and I just washed them out in the sink in the kitchen and left them on the sides.
11: No, I'd seen them, Mike.
9: Mike Burrows, let's I've just start them. In 1789.
10: It was a pit one.
9: And we had the French Revolution, we got
10: one.
9: The Estates General, and then what?
11: Do you want a cup of tea? No.
12: Yeah, well, I think we've got yeah, well, the terror between 1792 and 1794 is a revolution within the revolution.
11: Wait, Melvin!
12: Because it really does start in 1789.
11: Melvin!
9: So we have a reforming king.
10: Mel, take sugar!
12: Very much a reforming king.
11: Hey, Professor, yeah, you got a lemon in it.
2: Thank you very much. Well, we're all having a great time here in London! Despite the city being a hellhole. So... Now it's time to talk to the Londoners in the audience in the part of the show called Talking to Local Yokels on 4. You, sir, what's your name?
13: Joe.
2: Joe. Is that rhyming slang? for bowl? Glad to see you made it here through the fog. What do you do, Joe?
13: I'm a writer.
2: You're a writer? And who do you write for? Do you write for urchins?
13: Yes.
2: Do you know Charles Dickens? And you, ma'am, I notice you're sitting down. Is that the Lambeth Walk?
14: Yes, it is. It's very popular in London these days.
2: Don't get lippy. Soft southern yet. I can deck you anytime, just remember it. I may look small, but that's only because you're seeing me through your southern eyes, where I'm tilted away from you.
3: I have a question for these Londoners, is it? Londoners? London? Are you a real Londoner? I thought you'd be more pearly.
2: Well, I'd like to thank very much the people of London. And one other thing we've noticed, that Cockney rhyming slang's continually evolving in this city, so to take account of recent trends, we go over now to Vaughan Savage with a list of the best Cockney rhyming slang contemporary upgrades that people here are downloading onto their vomit and bile. Mobile.
15: Lemon and lime. Wembley won't be completed on time. Jimmy White. Brownfield development site. I've got an Ivor Cutler. Tickets to see McCalmont and Butler. Prisoner of Zender. Illegal sausage vendor. Syrup of fig. Rebecca Lewes and a pig. Jesus and God, a mugger stole my iPod. Balam and Tooting, drive-by shooting. Hinge and bracket, a hinge and a bracket. Apples and pears, breasts.
2: Okay, just heard that 200 bucks ladies are botoxing each other to death. Until Kit Kat stops mucking about.
5: When I get home, nice hot bath, candles, Enya. Yeah, some me time.
16: Thinks, when I get home, a bottle of Jack Daniels, the last days of Sodom, and a harness. Some me time.
2: Thinks, Of course, they call asylums care homes these days. It's madness gone politically correct.

0: It's madness gone politically correct. Thanks.
1: I wonder how many people know that the twist in the Da Vinci Code is that the old English cripple is the villain. I'd best not say that out loud. It would ruin a very good book.
2: Well, this week, allegations emerged that the Make Poverty History bracelets are actually made in Chinese sweatshops. People are laughing. That's absolutely true. I mean, the allegation is true. It's true that there was an allegation. And not for once. I don't want to be sued by the Make Poverty History campaign. Who, let's face it, will sue me for an awful lot of money.
1: Okay. No, well, they wouldn't want to make you poor.
2: Oh, absolutely. So we can actually say anything we like about them when they want to.
1: We've reduced Iannucci to poverty.
2: Damn! So much so that, in fact, I'm now wearing a Make Poverty History band. Just time to ask the team what bands and bracelets they're wearing tonight.
1: I wear a brown leather one with a metal disc, which is called a Know the Time bracelet.
2: I'm wearing a Make Me Stop Drowning inflatable band on each arm.
3: I'm wearing a very tight elastic band to show my support for people with big purple engorged hands.
1: I also have a white one, which is the Make Bono History.
2: My son came home from school with one that said Make Cognitive Dissonance Geography.
4: I've got one here that if you just wear higher up the arm, it just says take heroin now.
2: I just want to explain, this isn't a band, it's actually a belt for Callista Flockhart.
3: I've got one in every colour so I can stay in the pool all day.
2: Just time to see how Melvin Bragg and his 13 French Revolution debaters are getting on.
5: Basically, as soon as somebody thinks you're suspicious, then you're a suspect, and then you are
6: guilty.
5: Well,
6: that's not very strict. You said very strict truth. There's nothing strict about that whatsoever. Were you being ironic?
7: Melvin, man, just get off her case. You don't know her. Don't disrespect her like that.
6: You didn't look ironic, but that's nothing...
7: Leave it out, you pillock.
6: They're not harsh at all. They're completely the opposite. That's the point. The point is, they say, I suspect you. So you're in prison. You don't even time to cool your heels in prison. You're off to the guillotine. That's the point.
7: Big head bully.
2: Thank you very much. Good night.
8: That was Amanda Iannucci's Charm Offensive, presented by Amanda Iannucci. The guests this week were Dave Gorman, Phil Jupitus and Lucy Porter. It also featured Dan Tetzel and Alison Senior. It was written by Amanda Iannucci and John Holmes, Danny Robbins, Ian Martin, Will Smith and Dan Tetzel. And the producer was David Tyler. The programme was a positive production for the BBC.
2: 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DVD extra. Because as we were ploughing through that the original Melvin Bragg in our time recording, at one point, this is absolutely true, we haven't doctored this in any way, at one point, one of the panellists burped. OK? So here it is now. Listen out carefully. Listen out. Here it is.
6: Mike Brose, let's just start in 1789. We've had the French Revolution, we've got the Estates General, and then what?
9: Yeah, well, I think you've got to see the terror between 1792 and 1794, the revolution within the revolution.
2: 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Bye-bye.

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3: Bags, Mags and Bags, written by Sanjeev Kohli and Donald McCleary. Episode 4, Build the Titanic.
4: That is not a dinner suit, Sanjay.
5: Yeah, it is. It's a suit. And I'm going to eat my dinner in it.
4: It isn't a suit. It is a t-shirt with a suit crudely printed onto it. You look like an inflatable snooker referee.
5: I don't even want to go to the bloody wedding.
4: Yes? Well, tough biscuits. I can't go, so you have to. You are representing the family, and by God you will do it in a cummerbund and a pair of slacks with a line all down the side.
5: I can draw a cummerbund on my t-shirt with a biro.
4: Ah, good morning, Mrs. Muirhead.
6: Oh, don't, Mr. Madhu. I'm all at sixes and sevens as it is.
7: Yeah, so what's actually left to come?
6: It's a little tiny plastic violinist. Last of the string quartet.
7: Oh, I would have thought they'd want the last issue to come with someone more significant, you know. The chap pointing at the iceberg, maybe.
6: Oh, no. That was the very first one that came.
8: And three binder with part two.
4: Ah, yes. But how many people fill the binder, eh, Mrs. M?
6: Oh, don't. I don't want to jinx it.
4: In all my years of shopkeeping, huh, you're the first person ever to successfully complete a part work.
6: Oh, don't.
4: No, I'm serious. I have many blood relatives in the international small retailer community.
7: And it is a community.
4: Yes, it is a community. And not one of them has ever had a customer with the tenacity and sheer bloody-mindedness to successfully navigate a part work concern. You are a modern miracle, Mrs. Muirhead.
6: I want all this to stop.
4: I'm very sorry, Mrs. Muirhead, but most of my customers enjoy the low-level banter.
6: I don't mean the banter, Mr. Madhu. I like the banter. It's just this part work has been going on so long.
4: I know, and such devotion to the scale model of the iconic but doomed ocean liner. It's to your credit.
6: I have a confession to make, Mr. Madhu. I've no interest in the Titanic.
4: What?
6: Well, it started out so innocently. It seemed like a hobby, you know. Harmless. Something to do in a wet afternoon.
4: Or a dry one.
6: Yes. And part two came
8: through with part one. Yeah.
6: So that was nice. Something for nothing. And at first it was enjoyable. They reel you in with the big bits. The funnels. The iceberg.
7: The man pointing at the iceberg?
6: Yes. But by the time you get to issue 27 and lifeboat 16, well, it's hard to stay interested. But by then it's more than a hobby. It was an obsession. I started to get superstitious about it. Got it into my head that it was somehow tied to my well-being. I know that sounds irrational, but I couldn't break the cycle. I'm so tired, Mr. Madhu. I want this to end. I need this to end. I want my life back.
7: Yeah, plus it's very fiddly to cancel a direct debit.
4: Fiddly, yes.
7: It's very easy to set up.
4: I mean, that's the easy bit, isn't it?
7: But to cancel it,
4: fiddly. But you'll still come by for issue 200, won't you? I mean, I kind of wanted to make a day of it.
6: Oh, yes. So do I. I want to mark it my day of release. I'm going to Debenham's this afternoon to pick out a new frock. This is the first day of the rest of my life.
4: Oh, good. Would you mind taking my idiot son to Debenham's? He is in dire need of a wedding trouser.
6: Oh, it's not often I get to take a young man to Debenham's.
5: I'm not going to Debenham's with her.
6: I'll buy you a slice of death by chocolate.
4: Are you threatening my son?
5: No, it's a cake, Dad.
4: Oh, right.
5: Come on, you.
7: Gosh, I thought you liked doomed liners.
4: Yes, you'd think that a subscription to this very specific part work would have implied that, yes.
7: I know that Linda, who subscribes to the Bill Johnny Depp's Face magazine, is actually very keen on Johnny Depp, particularly his face.
4: Yes, all these different part works all over the world. You've really got to hand it to Mr. Giannini.
7: Oh, yes, he's the boss man.
4: Yes, he strides like a colossus over the world of part work. Did you know it was his idea originally, huh? To fragment larger objects and then on a bi-weekly basis release them to an eager-paying public relative to a flimsy magazine? It was him, Giannini. He made that quantum leap.
7: The man's a legend.
4: Lives in a bloody castle, that's what I've heard. Servants, tennis courts, koi carp swimming in his boiler. And this castle, it's in a lovely village in Italy. Huh? Many virgins have been abducted from the village and had their throats cut. Mr. Giannini bathes in their still warm blood in order to retain our natural youth and vitality.
7: Sounds a bit far-fetched, all that ghoulish gubbins.
4: Well, it is, but that's the point. He's bloody loaded. And he lives in the shadows. He has a mythical quality. He is both amazing and great.
7: I'll tell you what's amazing and great. Someone completing a part work in your shop. All right, Alok.
1: Right, Dad, it's sorted. The examiner's a maybe. The informer's wavering, but the trumpet is in heavy pencil.
4: Good, good, good. Excellent. What in the name of Terry's old gold are you talking about? The trumpet is in heavy pencil.
1: The Lindsay trumpet. Papers. I've got all the local papers coming on Friday.
4: Ah, yes, good thinking, son. The completion of the part work must not go unnoticed.
1: No, no. They're coming to see my internet pillar.
4: Oh, bloody hell, here we go. Your famous internet pillar. A pillar with the internet on it. Such things have no place in a shop.
1: What are you talking about? It's making money, isn't it?
4: All it's doing is attracting goths.
1: You're building loyalty, though, aren't you? Getting them in young?
4: Yes, but what do they buy? You promised me secondary purchases. 12 goths we'd had in here, right, over the course of 7 hours. And what have they bought? One bottle of Lucozade Sport, which they bloody shared between them.
1: Well, there you are, then. A goth buying a Lucozade Sport. I mean, that's aspirational.
4: Meh. No, once the wedding is finished, so is that pillar.
1: That wasn't the deal.
4: Listen, son. The only reason I even entertained the idea of that totem of misery was to attend Minnie's wedding, virtually speaking.
1: You will, Dad. I mean, that's the beauty of the internet, Dad. You can attend a wedding in Holland from the luxury of your own internet pillar.
4: So we can trust Sanjay with the, this thing?
1: Webcam, yes. And you'll like this. We've attached the webcam to a special hat which Sanjay will actually wear so you can experience the wedding from his perspective in real time. And we sorted out two-way sound, so you can tell him what to do.
4: Only if it bloody works. Right. So what were you looking at here?
1: We are seeing the inside of a hotel room in Holland. Sanjay? Sanjay, this is Eagle One. Come back.
9: I thought I was Eagle One.
1: No, no. I am Eagle One. Eagles see things. I see things, you know? I'm the eagle round here. You're the sparrow.
9: Piss off. I'm the one in the field. I'm the one that has to hover near wedding cakes like Robocop. I'm the predator here. I'm the one that sees things. I'm Eagle One.
1: That's a negative, Sparrow. You're going to FUBAR this whole operation.
9: Oh, if you call me Sparrow one more time, I'll point the hat at the TV and make you watch Under Siege 2 on pay-per-view.
7: Isn't the internet amazing?
1: I'm Eagle One, I see things.
9: I'm Eagle One, I see things.
1: I'm Eagle One.
9: I'm Eagle One.
4: I'll settle this. Dave, what is the surliest member of the bird kingdom?
7: Tricky one, that. Birds are chirpy by nature. Crows can get a bit grumpy, though.
4: Right. Sanjay, you a crow one. Well, Oak, you're a tit.
1: Why a tit?
4: Because you're always drinking my milk. And you're a tit.
7: Ramesh, perhaps you should have a bird name as well.
4: Right then. I am the hawk, because I bloody well see things. Dave, what bird would you like to be?
7: Jan Leeming.
4: Oh, come on, play the game.
7: Well, I suppose I'd quite like to be an owl, because they're wise, aren't they? And they're quite dignified, especially when they wear those hats.
4: Birds wearing hats? What parallel universe is this?
7: Well, look at the graduation cards.
4: Oh, right, right. You mean the owls with the mortarboard?
7: Yeah.
4: Yes, and they are also brandishing the rolled-up degrees under their wings and wearing tiny monocles.
7: Yeah.
4: Then owl it shall be. Owl. Tit?
1: Hawk.
4: Tell Crow to move around his hotel room so we can make sure the webcam will be suitable for cyber mingling.
1: Right. Sanjay?
4: Alok.
1: Crow?
9: Yes, Tit?
1: Put the hat on and pretend that the reception is taking place in your hotel room.
9: How am I supposed to do that? There's no one here. Tit.
1: I can't do this, Hawk. Crow's doing my head in with all this tit chat.
4: Right, give me this thing. Right. Crow, Hawk here. How are you doing?
9: Fine. You?
4: I am fine. Now, dry run for wedding. Your hotel room is the venue for the reception, right? I want you to imagine that the minibar is the band, the drawer containing the Good News Bible. Is it good news?
9: Yes, it's good news.
4: Good. The drawer is the wedding cake, and the trouser press is your Auntie Shobna. Got it, Crow?
9: Yes, Pheasant.
4: Hawk!
9: Sorry!
4: Right. First up, I want to enjoy the band. In fact, I want a request. Ask for the chicken polka. It invariably breaks the ice.
9: Right. So you want me to ask the minibar for a chicken polka?
4: Just use your bloody imagination. We will at this end. Open the door of the minibar and ask it for a chicken polka. Oi!
1: What? Jesus!
9: What?
4: Did you eat the Toblerone from the minibar?
9: May have.
4: You idiot! How much was it?
9: I don't know. 20 euros?
4: I have no son.
9: It was 3 in the morning. I was starving.
4: This simulation is terminated. Tit, informless, fatherless crow.
10: All set for the big day, Mrs. Muirhead?
6: Yes. I've got my frock. Well, actually, Sanjay picked it out for me.
10: Oh, let's have a look.
11: No!
6: What's that?
4: You won't believe it, Dave. Oh! Hello, Mrs. Muirhead.
6: Are you all right?
4: Oh, no. I am smashing. I was just doing inventory when I happened to glance at the cover of Hello magazine. It featured a gone-to-seed celebrity coming out of the ocean on a long lens. Her emaciated body was most unappealing. And I saw a mouse.
6: Oh.
10: So, what can we do you for?
6: I wanted to get a rain hood. I'm having my hair done for the big day. Don't want the rain spoiling it.
4: Here. Take this one, Mrs. Muirhead. It features Snoopy accompanied by Woodstock in a yellow Macintosh. It's most amusing.
6: Oh, lovely. What do I owe you?
4: Tut-tut-tut. On the house, Mrs. Muirhead.
6: Oh, lovely. It's a good rain hood. Nice thick plastic. The rain will just bounce right off. Right off that, I imagine.
4: You didn't come for the rain hood, did you?
6: Well, I don't want to tell you how to do your job. It's just, well, it is still coming, isn't it? I mean, I just had a horrible feeling that...
4: Mrs. Muirhead, do not worry your newly Snoopy and Woodstock-themed head. I have been doing this for 30 years. Everything is A under control.
6: Oh, good. I didn't mean to...
4: No, I know.
6: It's a nice
4: it's
6: rain
4: lovely,
6: hood. Bye.
4: Goodbye. Dave, everything is not A under control. I have told a little pork fib to Mrs. Muirhead. I was just going through the periodical shit... And in place of issue 200, they've given me this.
10: I'll give it here. Porcelain Wizard Quarterly. The wizard-based quarterly that leaves no wizard unturned. First issue featuring legendary Cornish sorcerer, F. Wished the Wizard, and
4: Freebinder.
10: Oh, dear.
4: Yeah, I'll phone the distributor. They'll have it. No, I've just spoken to the distributor. They don't have it. I mean, you're customer service, so you should know.
12: I'll just check the ledger. Now, you might hear silence now, or it might be tears for fears with a new system. Now then, build the Titanic, B. B, B, B, B, B for Bumblebee. That's how you remember it.
4: Jesus Christ.
12: Oh, are you still there?
4: Yes.
12: Not tears for fears, then?
4: No.
12: Oh, well, you can keep me company now. Oh, I've lost my place. Now, oh, it's not alphabetical. That's a blow. Right. Inside the World's Strongest Man, build Hitler's private zoo, James Nesbitt's miniature world of Victorian lavatories. Oh, here we are. Build the Titanic, you say?
4: Yes.
12: Oh, issue 200?
4: Yes.
12: No, that's not on the system. Oh, yes, it is. Oh, that was a very limited run. You see, no one's ever completed a part work, so they wouldn't have run off many.
4: Well, how many?
12: I don't know, love.
4: Have you got any left?
12: Not here. They've all gone out.
4: But you don't understand. A woman's future happiness depends on this.
10: Come in, Crow. Are you there, Crow?
9: We're persisting with this, are we, Dave?
10: Well, clearly not. You just called me, Dave. How's dinner?
9: Food's all right. I am wearing a hat with a camera on it, so I'm not exactly a chick magnet.
10: Must say, that surprises me. Are all the family there?
9: All here. A couple are coming just for the reception, but all the diehards are here.
13: Ooh, am I on the duty on your son's head, Ramesh?
9: He's not there, Uncle.
13: Hello, Ramesh. Hello. Yeah, you like this. This man, you see, on his deathbed, you see, a red Indian. But you know, I mean, the Native American, the bloody PC brigade all gone mad.
10: Crow, move away from the drunk uncle.
13: Where are you going?
10: Right, Sanji, I've got a list of questions here from your dad.
9: Come on, then.
10: First of all, find your Uncle Monty.
9: Right. I can see him. Oh, no.
10: What?
9: He's sitting talking to that tour of Jeep. He's bending his ear about his new pharmacy.
7: You're there representing Ramesh. You have uncle's rights. Get in there.
9: Right. Sorry, excuse me.
13: There you are. So this Red Indian, he has three sons, you see.
9: Not now, yeah. Uncle. Hey, won't you locate it? I'm moving in.
13: I'm not going to stop candy whistles. I'm only about the medicine.
9: Rajiv, shut up. It's only a bloody pharmacy.
13: It's not a pharmacy. It's a gold mine. It's right next to the GP.
9: Enough. Imposition. Dave, what's the question?
7: The question is, do they have a John Lewis's in Holland? Because I have bought the happy couple John Lewis's vouchers. If the answer to the question is no, would Monty be willing to do an exchange for cash or perhaps a like-for-like swap for vouchers for a similar Dutch concern?
9: Yeah, okay. Uncle Monty, what was that about John Lewis's?
7: Actually, do you know what? Ask your dad. That's him coming now.
9: Hawk.
4: Hello, Crow.
9: What's this gibberish about John Lewis vouchers?
4: Never mind, Sanjay. The agenda has changed drastically. Monty?
11: Ramesh, nice to hear you. Have you heard this joke about the Red Indian on his deathbed?
4: No time for pleasantries, Monty. I need you to find something out. Did your shop or any other shops in Germany receive issue 200 of a... Oh, now, it would be in German, wouldn't it, Dave?
7: Fabriken des Titanic, Patenwert?
11: Hold on. You can't just ask a question like that willy-nilly. Do you mean to say that someone is to complete a part work?
4: This we are hoping?
11: Hey, everyone, wait till you hear about this. Someone is about to complete a part work in Ramesh's shop.
4: Sanjay, you have at your disposal a wide cross-section of mainland Europe's finest newsagents and confectioners. I need you to spread the word.
9: What about my chicken chat?
4: Your chicken chat will just have to take second place. Delicious though it looks, we have a crisis.
7: Well, Sanjay, what news?
9: Nothing. I've asked everyone. They've all phoned their shops. No one has seen issue 200.
4: Oh, well, we tried. Go on, son. You can get back to your chicken chart now.
9: It'll be stone cold by now.
4: Shop is all about sacrifice, son. Oh, well.
5: Got it.
4: What?
5: Mr. Giannini's home phone number.
4: Bloody hell! How did you get that?
5: Well, Sandy here, one of your internet-loving goths you seem to hate so much.
14: I'm not a goth anyway. I'm a mosher. Goths are pure lepers, man.
5: Anyway, Sandy here heard about our predicament, and he's something of a, well, he's computer daft. And he's managed to hack into the international phone system and get Giannini's number.
14: Who is Giannini anyway?
4: Mr. Giannini? He's the Bill Gates of Partworks, a ghoulish publishing enigma who is rumored to consume babies.
14: Coolio.
4: Yeah, quite. He is the man behind everything from the Lady Diana Queen of Hearts Pewter Doll's House to Hannah Gordon's Tale of the Unknown. If anyone can source our miniature violinist, then it is this powerhouse publisher. Sandy, I apologize for any ill feeling I may have harbored towards gothkind. Although your actions have proved my theory that as individuals, your subculture is most agreeable. How is your mother, by the way?
14: She's very well, thanks for asking.
4: Please, help yourself to any single confection below the value of a Ritter Sport.
14: Thanks very much, Mr. Majew.
4: Right now, I must steel myself for a conversation with the master. Wish me luck. Not the ruffle bar, Sandy.
15: I'm so sorry to keep you waiting. Mr. Giannini will talk to you now.
16: Yes?
4: I'm very, very, very sorry to disturb you at home, Mr. Giannini, and I appreciate it is important to do so, Mr. Giannini, but there is a matter which I feel that only you can resolve, Mr. Giannini.
16: Oh, please to call me Paolo. Always a pleasure to speak to someone on the front line.
4: Oh, I thought you were annoyed with me.
16: Oh, no. I'm afraid I have to speak a very abrupt manner when I speak English. My tutor, it turned out, is very angry man with many issues.
4: He has taught you well.
16: Thank you. I'm very excited about what I have just heard. Never before has anyone ever completed any of my part works.
4: What? Really? Nobody?
16: Nobody.
4: Never?
16: Never. Not even me.
4: This is an even bigger day than I thought.
16: Well, it's a big commitment. Now, I understand that you have a time constraint.
4: Yes, well, the world's press will be arriving at 5 p.m. local time, so I really need to get it within the next 8 hours.
16: We can have your issue FedExed to you within 5 hours. It will be my pleasure. The fact that no one has ever completed one of my part works does weigh quite heavily on me. Which publication was it?
4: Build the Titanic.
16: Let me put you on hold while I speak to my people.
10: Any joy, Ramesh?
4: I can't believe it, Dave. I'm actually on hold to Mr. Giannini himself. And he's going to do it. He's going to send the minuscule violinist. Oh, it's like a dream world. I can't believe this. Do you know what he told me?
10: No, I was over there.
4: He told me, the partwork king mind, that he has never ever heard of partwork climax being reached.
10: What, never?
4: Never.
10: Ever?
4: Ever.
10: Not even doctor's answers?
4: No, not until today. This truly is a great day.
16: Mr. Maggio?
4: Paolo? Hear that, Dave, huh? Paolo?
16: My voice has a reason for sounding abrupt now, because I am genuinely upset. It would seem that due to a clerical error, my own personal copy was sent to a retailer in mainland Europe. And there are no more copies in my warehouse. Heads will roll, if that is any consolation. I'm very sorry, Mr. Maggio. Goodbye.
4: Oh, bums. Okay, Crow, make your way to the happy couple, wish them all the best, and hand them the John Lewis equivalent vouchers.
9: Okay, Hook, on my way. Subhash, Sangeeta, Dad says all the best.
4: Oh, yes, wish them a happy life.
9: He wishes you a happy life.
10: Oh, you might want to comically suggest that you only give them 6 months.
4: Nice one.
10: Yeah, and that marriage isn't a word, it's a sentence.
4: That's another nice one then.
9: Right, Dad says all the best again. Here's your vouchers. Oh, here, Dad. Subhash wants a word. Hello, Uncle.
4: Congrats. Sorry I couldn't be there.
9: Never mind that. Listen, how's the pub work thing going? Everyone's talking about it. Sangeeta's really pissed off. It kind of stolen a thunder a bit. Like that time we all watched the England-Cameroon game at Hardeep's wedding.
4: Right. Sorry about that.
9: Never mind that. What's the score?
4: I don't want to put a dampener on your big day, but it's not happening.
9: Oh, no. Oh, bad news, everyone. The Titanic has been sunk.
4: No, listen. Don't let this spoil your wedding. Let me see this lovely five-tier cake that Sanjay's been telling me about. Crow, point your internet head towards the vast cake.
9: Right.
17: Bloody hell, look at the size of that cake.
10: Oh, the little bride and groom look even smaller than usual, don't they?
17: Especially on that massive cake.
4: Yes, Dave. A cake which could be reasonably described as a Titanic? Everyone, please, there's too much loud talking. Everyone, look at me. Thank you. Esteemed customers. Father Henderson.
18: Hello.
4: The man who buys Take a Break every Tuesday, whose name escapes me.
18: It's Murren, and it's for my wife.
4: Another man who I don't recognize.
19: I am a partworks enthusiast. I hope you don't mind.
4: And the world's press.
20: Hello.
4: Hello, Janice. And of course, our most esteemed guest, the delightful Mrs. Muirhead.
21: Hello.
4: You look smashing in your Debenhams frock.
21: Actually, it's not a frock. It's a T-shirt with a frock printed onto it. Sanjay helped me pick it.
4: Bloody hell. And a big shout out to a cross-section of mainland Europe's finest newsagents and confectioners.
22: 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It is the future of shop.
4: Help yourself to a whole soother. So, without further ado, let us unveil the world's first complete partwork. Dave, music!
10: Righto!
4: Ladies and gentlemen, I give you, in miniature form, Titanic!
23: Oh.
4: If the members of the world's press would like to come forward for photos and questions.
24: Janice McGahey, Lindsay Trumpet. How do you feel, Mrs. Muirhead, to be the world's first partwork completee?
21: Oh, I can't tell you, Janice. I feel a weight has been lifted. Just that the man with the violin, to see him standing there... Oh, what a weight off.
24: Hang on, he's a bit big, isn't he?
4: Yes, he is marginally taller than the other three musicians, but, you know, this is statistics, huh? Someone has to be the tallest.
24: cake is three times the size of the others.
4: Yes, yes, well, it is a little known fact that on that iconic but doomed journey was the world's tallest man, Robert Pershing Wardlow, and he...
24: Wardlow wasn't on that ship, and he certainly didn't play the violin, not with his sensitive bone condition.
4: You are a very good journalist.
24: Did you get that off a wedding cake?
4: You are a very, very good journalist.
21: Oh, oh dear. Oh, no. I feel like the weight of the world has come back onto my shoulders.
24: Have you just deceived your most loyal customer and the world's press, Mr. Madju?
4: Oh. Wait. There is a perfectly good explanation for this.
0: He is right. There is a perfectly good explanation for this.
4: Who are you?
0: My name is Paolo Giannini.
24: The part works colossus.
19: You are very kind.
24: Is it true that you eat babies?
0: No, but I do drink my own urine.
4: Paolo, you came!
0: Straight from the airport. I couldn't miss a day like this. I hope you don't mind. Oh, I brought a very small friend. I had him specially made.
10: Artworks colossus Paolo Giannini flew in from his distribution warehouse in Guernsey to deliver in person the only existing example of the final piece, Bamford Munsey, violinist on the iconic but doomed ocean liner. Mrs. Muirhead's persistence was rewarded with a ticket for a year on a non-doomed ocean liner. Ramesh, you catch that?
4: Yes, it is both amazing and great, yes.
2: You stole the thunder at the wedding again, Dad. Sangeeta's officially not talking to you. Dad?
4: Yes, it is both amazing and great, yes.
10: Ramesh, you know the guys are coming to take down the internet pillar today, don't you?
4: Ramesh, eat my plus three acts of chopping, you big fat orcish bastard.
10: What?
4: Oh, no, it wasn't directed at you, Dave. It was directed at Daisy Duke 99.
10: Who's that?
4: He's a gothic teenager. Take my fist of punching, you lightweight.
10: I thought you liked the goths now. Why are you abusing him? Where is he, anyway?
4: Oh, no, he's not here. No, he's virtual. He's in Denmark. He's in my deathmatch clan, isn't it?
10: What are you on about?
2: It's online gaming, Dave. Dad's got it big style.
4: Too bloody right. Bloody addictive. More addictive than the highly addictive sherbet flying saucers.
10: Huh, so I take it the internet pillar stays, then?
4: Well, maybe for 1 or 2 days, huh? Don't tell a look. Ah, I have an email. I'll have to pause in fragging this goth's ass. Now, let's see.
10: Oh, it's from Mr. Giannini. The Giannini Meister. You made a friend there.
4: Yes. Sanjay, look. He's invited me over to Guernsey, you know, to see the warehouse, the nerve center.
2: Whoop-dee-doo.
4: Can't go, though, can I? Can't leave the shop. All my new deathmatch brothers.
2: Dad.
4: Repack your internet hat, son. You're going to Guernsey.
3: Bags, Mags and Bags with Ramesh, played by Sanjeev Kohli, Dave by Donald Cameron, Alok by Kevan Novak, Sanjay by Omar Raza, Mrs. Muirhead by Maureen Carr, Sandy by Tom Urey, Janice McGahey by Gabriel Quigley and Father Henderson by Gerard Kelly, with other voices performed by the cast. The director was Colin Gilbert, the producer was Gus Beatty. Bags, Mags and Bags is a comedy unit production for BBC Radio 4.
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0: Hold it. 15 seconds from now, you'll see the picture he just took. See? With a Polaroid land camera, you get bright, sharp pictures in 15 seconds. Snap, pull, peel. It's that easy. Is there any better way to get pictures of the family?
1: Another collar with city dirt?
2: That dirt edge.

0: Yes, Minister, by Anthony Jay and Jonathan Lynn, starring Paul Eddington as the Right Honourable James Hacker MP and Nigel Hawthorne as Sir Humphrey Appleby, with Derek Foles as Bernard Woolley in The Greasy Pole.
1: Humphrey, what are you havering about?
2: I'm not havering. I'm just saying that we cannot take the Minister's approval for granted.
1: Look, the Italian government offers us a massive contract to manufacture propanol at our plant in Merseyside. A contract which means saving a plant we were going to have to close, taking people on instead of laying them off, and earning big export royalties. Surely it's just too bloody obvious he has to give us the go-ahead.
2: But if the Minister thinks...
1: Ministers don't think. Don't you talk to me about ministers.
2: But the Minister's worried...
1: Of course the Minister's worried. If I'd never done anything that might have worried one of those lily-livered, vote-grubbing, baby-kissing jellies, we'd have all gone down the tube 10 years ago.
2: But you say propanol contains metadioxin?
1: Well, so what?
2: Dioxin was the chemical released at Seveso. It can damage the fetus.
1: That's dioxin. Metadioxin is an inert compound. It got a clean bill of health from the FDA in Washington. The Henderson Committee, which you set up, is going to give it the okay too.
2: Yes, I know, Ollie, I know. But the name could be, well, politically sensitive.
1: But anyway, I've taken the name metadioxin out of the proposal. I just call it propanol.
2: Well, it's very wise of you.
1: You told me to.
2: Very wise of me. But as I say, the Minister may well raise no objection. It just needs tact.
1: Fine. In that case, no problem. I'll come along and I'll have a tactful word with Hacker and persuade that egotistical blancmange myself.
2: Yes, I think, and I hope you won't take this amiss, Wally, that with any luck I just might be able to manage without your unique and refreshing brand of tact.
3: But this is wonderful news, isn't it?
2: Yes, Minister.
3: Oh, overnight, yes, we turn a run-down chemical plant from a loss maker into one of the most profitable units in the British Chemical Corporation, making them the largest manufacturer of propanol in Europe.
2: Yes, Minister.
3: Capital equipment to be made in British factories, additional rateable income for the local authority, foreign exchange from the exports. It's all too good to be true.
2: But it is true, Minister.
3: Good old propanol. What is propanol, actually?
2: Well, it's rather interesting. It used to be made with dioxin until the Seveso explosion in North Italy. Then they had to stop making it. Now they've developed a safe compound called metadioxin. But, of course, the Italian factory is still sealed off. So they've asked the BCC to make it for them.
3: Mm. And they'll win, eh?
2: That's quite so.
3: Humphrey, I just want to be clear. Mm-hmm. You're not asking me to take a courageous decision, are you?
2: Of course not, Minister. What a suggestion.
3: Good, good. You don't think I should take it to Cabinet?
2: In my opinion, the less said, the better.
3: Why?
2: Because although metadioxin is totally harmless, the name might cause anxiety in ignorant and prejudiced minds.
3: That's no way to talk about my Cabinet colleagues.
2: No, I was referring to the Prince of the Earth and other pressure groups.
3: I see.
4: Yes. Oh, right. Joan Littler has arrived, Minister, the MP for Liverpool South West.
3: Fine. Do you know what she wants, Bernard?
4: Well, of course, she's the Prime Minister's PPS, and the new plant is in her constituency, too.
3: Okay, bring her in.
4: Yes, Minister.
3: If you don't mind, Humphrey.
2: The PM's PPS. I would prefer to stay if you don't mind, Minister.
4: Joan Littler, Minister, member for Liverpool South West.
5: Hello, Jim.
3: Joan, I don't think you know Sir Humphrey Appleby.
5: No.
2: I'm delighted to meet you.
5: Good.
3: Have a seat.
5: Thank you.
3: Oh, what can I do for you?
5: Jim, what's the British Chemical Corporation up to in my constituency?
3: Well...
2: They will shortly be announcing a very exciting project involving new jobs and new investment.
5: Yes, but there's some very worrying rumours about this new project.
3: Such as?
5: Rumours about dangerous chemicals.
3: Yeah, well, obviously all chemicals are dangerous.
2: The Minister means the rumours are completely unfounded and there's no cause for...
5: All the same, can I have your assurance, Jim, that first of all there'll be a full public inquiry?
3: Well, actually, there won't be no harm in having a public inquiry.
2: The Minister is about to say that there's absolutely no need for a public inquiry. The whole matter's been fully investigated already, and a report will be published shortly.
5: But listen, I came here to talk to Jim.
2: And indeed you are talking to him.
5: But he's not answering. You are.
2: The Minister and I are of one mind.
5: Whose mind? Your mind? Listen, Jim... I've heard on the grapevine that this factory will be making the chemical that poisoned Seveso in North Italy.
3: Ah, now that's not true.
5: Oh, isn't it?
3: No, the chemical at Seveso was dioxin. This is metadioxin.
5: But But that must be virtually the same thing.
3: No, it's just a similar name.
5: It's the same name with meta stuck on the front.
3: Yes, that makes all the difference.
5: Why, what does meta mean?
3: What does meta mean?
2: Well, simple, Minister, it means with or after or sometimes beyond. It's from the Greek, of course.
3: Of course.
2: In other words, with or after dioxin or beyond dioxin. It depends if it's with the accusative or the genitive. With the accusative, it's beyond or after. With the genitive, it's with. As in Latin, as you obviously recall, where the ablative is used for words needing a sense of with to precede them.
4: But of course there isn't an ablative in Greek, is there?
2: Quite, Bernard.
3: You see?
5: Not exactly, no.
2: Oh, dear. I should have thought that was perfectly clear.
5: But what I insist on knowing is what is the actual difference between dioxin and metadioxin.
2: Well, it's very simple. Metadioxin is an inert compound of dioxin.
5: Wait.
3: Humphrey, I think I follow that, but could you just explain that a little more clearly?
2: In what sense, Minister?
5: What does inert mean?
2: Well, it means it's not, hurt.
4: Wouldn't hurt a fly.
3: What was that, Bernard?
4: Nothing, Minister.
5: But what does that mean in practical terms?
3: Well, you mean chemically?
5: Yes, chemically.
3: Yes. Well, what does it mean chemically, Humphrey?
2: I'm not sure that I can explain it in layman's language, Minister.
3: Do you know any chemistry, Humphrey?
2: Of course not, Minister. I was in the scholarship form. A classic.
5: And what's a compound while we're at it?
3: You don't know any chemistry either.
5: No. Do you?
3: You ought to know, oughtn't we?
2: A compound is, well, you know what compound interest is?
5: Yes.
2: A jolly good thing to enjoy, compound interest. Well, that's the sort of thing a compound is.
3: Well, yes, that's it then.
2: Yes.
3: Well, to sum up, I think we're all of the same mind, basically in agreement, broadly speaking, about this, and we are happy to continue with this development.
5: I said no such thing.
3: Well, we've established that the only similarity is in the name, metadioxin and dioxin. It's like, well, Littler and Hitler. We're not suggesting that you're like Adolf Hitler because your name is Hitler.
5: That's not the point.
3: Well, what is the point?
5: The point is that this factory is in my constituency.
3: It's good for the constituency. More jobs, more money. The only people who could possibly be upset about this are a few cranky environmentalists. It can't cost us more than, well, on balance, 100 votes.
5: My majority is 91. Not to mention the three constituencies bordering onto mine, all marginal.
2: The chemical has been declared safe by the Food and Drug Administration in Washington.
3: Washington.
2: We're having a report prepared here as well. Now, the Minister regards this scheme as being wholly to the advantage of your constituency and the country.
3: And if the stuff is dangerous, I promise you, I'll stop it being made here. But if the report shows it's harmless, that would be absurd, wouldn't it?
5: I'm not satisfied with that, Jim. But just remember that the party made you an MP. And you certainly can't be a minister if the party loses the next election.
2: You still don't look happy, Minister.
3: Well, it's all very well, Humphrey, but suppose this report isn't as conclusive as you say.
2: Mm-hmm.
3: Who is this fellow Henderson, anyway? Shouldn't I meet him?
2: No, there's no need. Professor Henderson is a brilliant Cambridge biochemist, and he was chosen with some care.
3: But suppose he produces one of those cautious wait-and-see reports?
2: No, oh, in that case, we don't publish it. We use the American report instead.
3: Oh. You mean we suppress it?
2: Certainly not. We just don't publish it.
3: Well, what's the difference?
2: All the difference in the world. Suppression is the instrument of totalitarian dictatorships. You can't do that in a free country. We just take a democratic decision not to publish it.
3: Oh, great. What do I say to the present Parliament?
2: There is a well-established government procedure for deciding not to publish reports.
3: Is there really?
2: Yes. Of course, you just discredit them.
3: How?
2: Well, stage one. You give your reasons in terms of the public interest. You hinted security considerations.
3: Yeah, hold on. Do you mind if I make a note?
2: No, no.
3: This could be useful. I wouldn't mind discrediting some of the party's idiotic research papers.
2: Well, you point out that the report could be used to put unwelcome pressure on government because it might be misinterpreted.
3: Yep, well, anything might be misinterpreted. The Sermon on the Mount might be misinterpreted.
2: Yes, indeed. It could well be argued that the Sermon on the Mount, had it been a government report, would certainly not have been published. A most irresponsible document. All that stuff about the meek inheriting the earth. could do irreparable damage to the defense budget.
3: All right, what else?
2: Now, in stage two, you would go on to discredit the evidence that you are not publishing.
3: How, if it's not published?
2: Oh, really, Minister? It's much easier if it's not published. Obviously. You do it by press leaks, of course. Not directly. You say it leaves some important questions unanswered. That much of the evidence is inconclusive. Mm-hmm. That the figures are open to other interpretations. That certain findings are contradictory. And that some of the main conclusions have been questioned.
3: Well, I suppose they haven't.
2: Then question them. Then they have.
3: But to make those kind of accusations, you have to have gone through it with a fine-tooth comb.
2: No. You could say all those things without reading it. There are always some questions unanswered.
3: Such as?
2: Well, the ones that weren't asked.
3: I see. That's stage two.
2: Yes. Now, in stage three, you undermine recommendations. Not really a basis for long-term decisions.
3: Yeah.
2: Not sufficient information on which to base a valid assessment. No reason for any fundamental rethink of existing policy. Broadly speaking, endorses current practice, all that sort of thing is easy.
3: I see. And that always does the trick?
2: Nearly always, yes.
3: And if it doesn't?
2: Well, then you go into stage four.
3: Oh, stage four.
2: That's where you discredit the man who produced the report, off the record, of course. You explain that he's harbouring a grudge against the government, that he's a publicity seeker, or, best of all, he used to be a consultant to a multinational company.
3: I suppose he wasn't.
2: Then he's hoping to be. Everyone's hoping to be a consultant to a multinational, or he's trying to get his knighthood, or chair, or vice-chancellorship. Really, Minister, there are endless possibilities.
4: Excuse me, Minister. The press office have just rung to say there's an item about the propanol factory just coming up on the news.
3: Oh. Shall I... Yes, let's hear it. Why didn't I know before?
4: Well, it was arranged with the British Chemical Corporation. They're not obliged to clear with us.
6: Has now returned to Washington. Home again, and a row has blown up in the West Midlands about a plan for the British Chemical Corporation to manufacture propanol under licence for the Italian government. Propanol contains metadioxin, which the BCC claims is completely harmless. It is, however, a compound of dioxin, which was the chemical released after a factory explosion at Seveso in northern Italy in July 1976, spreading a cloud of poisonous dust over a 4-mile radius.
7: I'll tell you what we're going to do. As far as I'm concerned, Sir Wally can take his poisonous chemicals somewhere else. My daughter's expecting a baby in 3 months, and I'm not having my grandchild deformed for the sake of the bloody eye ties. I can tell you that.
8: But they say that metadioxin is harmless.
7: Oh, yes. They said thalidomide was harmless too, didn't they? But if it's all that harmless, why aren't the eye ties making it in Italy, eh? If we had a government that cared about us ordinary people, they'd never allow it.
6: The BCC said tonight that a government report on the safety of propanol was due to be published shortly by the Department of Administrative Affairs. And now, abroad again. Today in Prague...
3: Metadioxin. Dynamite.
2: I assure you, Minister, it's harmless.
3: Well, only chemically. Not politically.
2: It can't hurt anyone.
3: It can finish me off.
4: Yes. Oh, excuse me, Minister, but number 10 is on the phone.
3: Who?
4: The political office. The PM has just seen the news.
3: I see. Oh, hello, Jim here. Yes, I saw it too. Well, I think we shouldn't be worried about this little local difficulty in view of the exports and the jobs and the... Well, no, not many jobs. No. Well, about 90. Yes, but... You do, dear. Yeah, I see. Well, actually, I was coming around to that point of view myself. Right. Humphrey, something has just struck me.
2: Yes, I noticed.
3: Didn't it? No. I mean, I've been thinking. There are arguments against this scheme.
2: Now, Minister, you have already
3: but
2: agreed.
3: It could mean loss of public confidence.
2: You mean votes?
3: No, certainly not. Votes, no. Not exactly. It's not that votes are a consideration. Of course not, no. What I mean is the public will. We are a democracy. And the public are clearly against it.
2: The public are ignorant and misguided.
3: What do you mean? It was the public who elected me.
2: Minister, it will have blown over in a week. And in a year's time, there will be a safe and successful new factory on Merseyside.
3: A week is a long time in politics.
2: A year's a short time in government.
3: All right, you're in government, I'm in politics. And the Prime Minister is not pleased.
2: Minister, with the greatest possible respect.
3: And then you're going to insult me again?
2: It could be said that you are putting party before country.
3: That hoary old cliché. Can't you find a new one?
2: I think, Minister, that a new cliché could perhaps be said to be a contradiction in terms.
3: Humphrey, you understand nothing because you lead a sheltered life. I want to survive. I am not crossing the PM.
2: Must you always be so concerned with climbing the greasy pole?
3: Humphrey, the greasy pole is important. I have to climb it.
2: Why?
3: Because it's there.
2: Very well, Minister.
3: Can you explain it, Bernard?
4: Well, Minister, I...
3: Henderson report clears propanol. How come the Times know the wording of the Henderson report before I do?
4: There's been a leak, Minister.
3: I know that. But it's labelled confidential. I mean, I only just got the draft report last night.
4: At least it wasn't labelled restricted.
3: Why?
4: Restricted means it was in the papers yesterday. Confidential means it won't be in the papers until today.
3: Who leaked this? Humphrey?
4: Oh, I'm sure he didn't.
3: Are you?
4: Well, he probably didn't.
3: No?
4: Well, it might have been someone else.
3: These leaks are a disgrace. And people think it's the politicians that leak.
4: Has been known there, hasn't it?
3: In my opinion, we're much more leaked against than leaking. Political cowardice to reject the BCC proposal, craven expediency. Hacker has no choice. So, Humphrey thinks now that he's committed me to this scheme, does he?
4: Well, it's only an unofficial leak of a draft report. You're committed to nothing. And may I remind you, Minister, that Sir Wally MacFarlane is waiting to see you?
3: Show him in. But he's wasting his time.
9: Would you come in, please, Sir Wally?
10: Thank you. May I join you, Minister?
3: If you like. Thank you. Do sit down, Sir Wally.
10: Thanks, Jim. Thank you, Bernard. Well, I see from the press that the Henderson report comes down clearly on our side.
3: Yes, I saw that too.
2: Yes, that committee is leaking like a sieve, isn't it? So, Minister, there's no real case for refusing permission for the new plant now, is there?
3: I don't know yet.
10: Just what are you havering about, Jim? We've been working away at this contract for 2 years. It's very important to us. I'm chairman and I'm responsible. And I tell you as a chemist myself that metadioxin is utterly safe.
3: Why do you experts always think that you're right?
10: And why do you think that the more inexpert you are, the more likely you are to be right?
3: Ministers are not experts. Ministers are put in charge precisely because they know nothing.
10: You admit about... that.
3: Know nothing about technical problems. A minister's job is to consider the wider interests of the nation. And for that reason, I cannot commit myself yet.
10: Come off it, Hacker. This is the wrong decision and you know it. It's weak, craven and cowardly.
3: I'm not a coward.
10: Sit down. You think you'll lose a miserable few hundred votes from a few foolish, ill-informed people in those constituencies? It's pathetic.
3: It's politics.
10: Exactly. I shall be telephoning the Secretary of State for Industry. I'm prepared to resign if you block this one.
2: How do you feel that went, Minister?
3: We'll just have to get another chairman.
2: Get another? No one else on earth would take that job.
3: I have no choice.
2: Minister, a minister can do what he likes.
3: But it's the people's will. I am their leader. I must follow them. I have no guilty conscience. My hands are clean.
2: Well, I should have thought it was frightfully difficult to keep one's hands clean while climbing the greasy pole.
3: Bernard, we must avoid Wally's making a public fuss, mustn't we? A press statement accusing me of...
4: Interviews on Panorama.
3: What am I supposed to do? If I stop the scheme, the Times and the Telegraph say I'm a contemptible political coward. And if I let it go ahead, the Mirror and the Sun will say I'm murdering unborn babies. Ah. Don't know the Henderson report had any doubt about the safety of metadioxin.
4: Are you sure it hasn't, Minister?
3: Well, not as it stands. Bernard.
4: Hmm.
3: Professor Henderson is a Cambridge man, isn't he?
4: Yes.
3: Which college is he at?
4: King's. Why?
3: Oh, just curious, in case it was my old college.
4: But weren't you at the LSE?
3: Have you got his file?
4: It's with a report.
3: Have you got a Cambridge telephone directory?
4: Minister, you do realise that, not that you have any intention, of course, but it would be most improper to try to influence an independent report of this nature.
3: Oh, yes, most improper. Unthinkable. I just thought that we might go and have tea with my old friend R.A. Crichton, Provost of King's. Get him on the phone.
4: Yes, Minister. Get me King's College, Cambridge.
3: And who knows? Professor Henderson might also drop in for tea with his provost. That would be be a happy coincidence, wouldn't it?
4: Perfectly natural if they're both at the same college.
3: Yeah, there's nothing improper about that, is there, Bert?
4: How can a coincidence be improper, Minister?
3: My view precisely, Bert.
4: Oh, it's ringing, Minister.
3: Thank you, Bert. May I speak to Lord Crichton, please?
11: How does being provost of a Cambridge college compare with being a cabinet minister, Richard?
12: I recommend it. A tenth of the work and 10 times the respect.
11: What about moving from the Commons to the Lords?
12: Oh, that's just moving from the animals to the vegetables.
8: Professor Henderson is here.
12: Oh, good. Show him in. Ah, Peter. I'd like you to meet my old friend Jim Hacker. Jim, Professor Henderson.
13: I must say I didn't expect to see the minister.
3: No. What a coincidence.
13: Yes, what a coincidence.
12: You know each other?
13: Well, we've never met, but I'm writing a report for the minister's department.
12: Well, what a coincidence.
13: Yes, what a coincidence.
3: Amazing coincidence.
13: I expect you were very happy with my report.
11: Absolutely, delighted. You must have worked very hard.
13: Well, most of the work had been done by the FDA in Washington.
12: If you'll excuse me, I'll just go and help my wife with the tea.
3: Do you mind by asking, have you ever done a government report before?
13: No.
3: Because your name will be attached to it forever. The Henderson Report. Kind of immortality.
13: I never thought of it like that.
3: Of course, if anything were to go wrong...
13: Go wrong?
3: I mean, if metadioxin is not quite as safe as you say it is, well, it's your career. Very courageous.
13: But none of the standard tests on metadioxin show any evidence of teratogenic toxicity.
3: Standard tests, quite.
13: What do you mean?
3: Well, funnily enough, I was just making a few notes in the train up here. I'm not a biochemist, you understand, but I'm told that the FDA report leaves some important questions unanswered.
13: Well...
3: That some of the evidence is inconclusive. And that some of the findings have been questioned, and the figures are open to other interpretations.
13: Oh, but all figures are open
3: to... Oh, absolutely. If something did go wrong, I mean, even in 10 years' time, a delayed effect, well, the press would go straight to your report. And if it turned out you'd done laboratory trials for a multinational drug company...
13: But that was 15 years ago.
3: 14. And you know what the press are like? Death agony of Henderson Report victims.
13: Yes. Yes. Well, I don't know what to do. I mean... I can't change the evidence. Metadioxin is a safe drug. The report has to say so.
3: Oh, quite. Well, I can see that you have no choice.
8: Come on, you two. Stop talking sharp. Jim, our professor of economics is dying to talk to you.
3: Oh, excuse me.
12: Of course, Jim.
3: Helena, I've been looking at your garden.
12: You're not worried about this report, are you, Peter? I've done lots of these reports, you know. It's only the phrasing of the conclusion you have to worry about. That's all the press ever read. By the way, how does it end at the moment?
13: Well, I just say, on existing evidence, the committee can see no reason not to proceed.
12: Hmm. It's just a question of a tiny bit of redrafting. While the committee can see no reason not to proceed on the existing evidence, it should be emphasized that metadioxin is a comparatively recent compound. And it would be irresponsible to deny that, after further research, its manufacture might be found to be associated with health risks. That sort of thing.
13: Yes, well, that's, I mean, that's perfectly fair. Could you say that again?
12: Better than that. I'll just jot it down for you.
6: The Minister for Administrative Affairs, James Hacker, has announced that he will not be giving his approval for the British Chemical Corporation to manufacture propanol because the report of the Henderson Committee, who, while generally approving the drug, said it would be irresponsible to deny that future research might disclose health risks. Mr. Hacker made his announcement today whilst on a visit to the BCC's Merseyside factory, where he was greeted by an enthusiastic crowd. And now sport. Following last night's Oval...
2: Well, Minister?
3: Well, Humphrey.
2: Do you feel like a hero?
3: Yes, indeed. Number 10 will be delighted.
2: Probably one of the worst governmental decisions I have ever witnessed.
3: And probably one of the best political decisions I've ever made. What do you think, Bernard?
4: I think that... Bearing everything in mind, and after due consideration, and well, considering all the implications and points of view, but, well, in other words, I am, in fact, bound to say that... You look awfully good on television, Minister.

0: to say that... You look awfully good on television, Minister.
1: Oh, by the way, Humphrey, can we manage a CBE for Henderson or a vice-chancellorship or something?
2: Certainly not. He's completely unreliable and totally lacking in judgment. I still can't think why he suddenly cast doubt on his whole report in that final paragraph.
1: He has excellent judgment, Humphrey. He has enormous stature and great charm.
2: I thought you'd never met him.
1: I mean, intellectual stature.
2: And charm?
1: He writes with charm. Doesn't he, Bernard?
0: Oh, yes, Minister.
3: In The Greasy Pole, you heard Paul Eddington as Jim Hacker, Nigel Hawthorne as Sir Humphrey, and Derek Foulds as Bernard. Joan Littler, MP, was played by Brenda Blethyn, Sir Wally McFarlane by Freddie Earle, and Professor Henderson by Jerome Willis. Geoffrey Toone was Lord Crichton, Helena Breck, Lady Crichton, and Helen Atkinson Wood, the protester. The newsreader was Maura Stewart. Yes, Minister was written by Anthony Jay and Jonathan Lynn, and adapted for radio by the producer, Pete Atkin.

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0: And now we'd like you to meet the Lyon family.
1: I'm Richard Lyon.
2: I'm Barbara Lyon.
3: I'm Ben Lyon.
4: And I'm Baby Daniels Lyon.
3: And here's the Lyon family in Is There a Doctor in the House?
4: Oh, Ben! Come on down to breakfast.
3: I'll be down in a minute, honey.
4: Go ahead and eat your breakfast, kid.
2: Mother, is it Aggie's day off again?
4: No, Barbara, but she doesn't like to be awakened until 11 o'clock. Did you take the tea up to her, Richard?
1: Yes, Ma.
2: I still don't see why she has to have every morning in bed.
4: What's the matter, Barbara? Don't you like my cooking?
2: Oh, yes, it's wonderful. Shall I put these doilies under the plate?
4: Those are not doilies. Those are my pancakes. And you know it. Richard, you aren't eating a thing.
1: How intelligent of me.
4: What?
1: I mean, I'm not hungry, honest, Ma.
4: Oh, well, stop stalling, both of you, and eat your breakfast.
2: All right, Mother. Pass the lettuce, Richard.
4: Oh, you think I was starving you both to death. There's plenty besides lettuce. Eat your codfish, Richard.
1: I can't.
4: Why?
1: Because it's got such sad eyes.
4: It has not. I don't know what I'm going to do with you two, honestly.
2: Why isn't Daddy down to breakfast, Mother?
1: He's smart.
4: What?
1: I said he's smart to rest when he has a day off.
4: Oh, you did not. I heard what you said. And he's not resting. He's still very upset about that publicity he got last week.
2: You mean because he won first prize for making those fairy cakes?
4: Yes. Since then, he hasn't slept well, he doesn't eat, and he hasn't kissed me once all week.
1: Hasn't he, Mom?
4: No. And when you're used to being kissed once a week, you miss it. Now, you be quiet, you kids. Here he comes.
5: Oh, good morning, dear. Good morning, kids.
4: Good morning, Daddy. Sit down, darling. I have a wonderful breakfast for you. Pancakes.
5: Oh, I don't feel like eating.
4: Oh, but then you must. You haven't touched your breakfast in a whole week. I don't think these pancakes will keep much longer.
5: I'll never live it down. Darn those fairy cakes.
4: Oh, don't be like that. All great men have their ups and downs. Ever since Disraeli put his cloak down for Queen Elizabeth.
5: B.B., that was Sir Walter Raleigh.
4: Oh, all right, then. Ever since Disraeli put his cloak down for Sir Walter Raleigh.
5: B.B., you've got the wrong man.
4: Oh, no, I haven't. You're the only man for me.
5: Okay, honey, forget it.
1: Cheer up, Pop. Think of the nice job you've got. Not every man can be a film executive.
5: Maybe I haven't got a job. Mr. Fox hasn't renewed my contract yet, and I don't think he's going to.
4: Oh, that's just because he can't make up his mind. He's undecided.
5: I heard what he said. He said rather than sign me up again, he'd shoot himself or jump out of a window.
4: There, you see, he can't make up his mind.
5: Look, let's not talk about it.
4: Oh, I know it'll cheer you up, darling. You'll love this. It's a joke I heard at the beauty parlor while I was having my hair done. It seems there was a traveling salesman, and he stopped at a farmer's house. Well, the farmer had a beautiful daughter. So after supper, they went in the living room.
5: Well?
4: That's all I heard. I had to go into the dryer.
5: Well, it's a wonderful joke. That's great.
4: Yeah. You feel better now?
5: A little weak from laughing, but better.
4: Good.
1: Say, Danny, what'll happen if Mr. Fox doesn't renew your contract? Will we be very poor?
5: Oh, no. We'll be all right, son. I've got it all figured out. I'm going back to Variety.
4: Ben, the British people would never forgive you.
5: I can see you're trying to discourage me, but my mind's made up. I'm going back to Variety, and that's final.
4: Where's your father, children?
1: He's studying his new act in the den.
4: Well, I'm going to change all that. Wouldn't you be proud of your father if he were a doctor?
2: What are you talking about, Mother?
4: Well, when he was a young fellow, he studied to be a doctor.
2: Yeah, but that was only for 6 months.
4: Nevertheless, I'm sure the reason he isn't happy in his work is because he was born to be a doctor. So I sent his handwriting to a phrenologist.
2: But, Mom, a phrenologist is a man who reads bumps.
4: Well, have you seen your father's handwriting lately?
1: How did you find out about this specialist, Mom?
4: Well, I saw his advert in the paper, so I sent him a shilling. Let me read you the important bit in his letter. Now, wait a minute. Oh, here it is. I have read your husband's handwriting with great interest. It reveals a true public-spirited humanitarian who is eager to help his fellow man. He is definitely cut out to be a doctor. See?
1: You mean he found all that out for a shilling?
4: Yes.
1: Gee, maybe if you'd sent 2 shillings, Pop could have been a specialist.
2: My new friend, Brian Hanwither, is a medical student. I think doctors are romantic. There's something about them that's so overpowering.
1: That's a disinfectant on them.
2: Oh, you're so common.
1: And you're so silly.
2: I wouldn't lower myself to answer that remark. You're completely illiterate.
1: Sure, I'm illiterate. And I'm proud of it. Not everybody can be a good literate.
2: You don't even know what the word means.
1: I don't have to know. It sounds good.
2: Why, you little...
5: Quiet, you two. Quiet. I'm trying to learn my new act.
4: Run along, kids, will you? I want to talk to your father about, you know.
2: Okay, Mom. Good luck.
1: We're with you, Mom.
5: Say, what's all the mystery about?
4: Nothing. Only a man with your brain should be doing an important job. You know, like a doctor. You studied to be a doctor once. Why did you give it up?
5: Because I learned I wasn't cut out to be one.
4: Oh, you're wrong, Ben. You're the sort of man to give a sick person confidence.
5: Oh, no, BB. I haven't got that soothing touch that sends people off to sleep.
4: Oh, how can you say that after what you did to the audience in Blackpool?
5: Even so, I couldn't be a doctor. You have to go to school to be a doctor. You have to go to school for 7 years.
4: Well, then you're practically a doctor. You've already been to school for 6 years.
5: Look, what's all this silly talk about?
4: It isn't silly. I sent your handwriting to an expert, and he agrees with me. You're in the wrong business. You should continue your medical studies.
5: Oh, well, that's the most ridiculous thing I ever heard of. Even if I wanted to be a doctor now, I couldn't. I'm too old.
4: How old are you?
5: The same age as you.
4: When is 33 too old?
5: Oh, forget it, honey. Forget it. Show business is my true profession, so let's not talk any more about this doctor nonsense.
4: All right, dear. I won't say another word. I think I'll run next door to Florrie's.
5: Okay, but don't stay all day.
4: I won't, doctor.
6: Hello, BB.
4: Hello, Florrie. Have you heard the news about Ben?
6: You poor darling. What's he done now?
4: Oh, he hasn't done anything. He hasn't even agreed yet. But I had to tell you because you're my best friend. He's going to be a doctor.
6: Oh, that. Mm. Richard and Barbara told me all about that.
4: Well, tonight I'm going to the hospital and offer his services.
6: Oh, BB, I hate to disillusion you, but he hasn't a chance. He couldn't even be a witch doctor.
4: Oh, no. Oh, no. You just bring him a sick witch. He'll show you.
5: Barbara, where's your mother?
2: Oh, she's next door at Mrs. Wainwright.
5: Oh, well, you and Richard come over here and sit down. I want you to listen to some jokes I'm putting into my variety act.
1: I'd love to, Dad, but I've got to do my homework.
2: Yes, and I've got to dust my bedroom.
5: Oh, well, you can do all that later. Now, come on. Look, what do you think of this joke? A man went into a restaurant and asked what was on the menu. And the waiter said, "We have a nice crab dressing." And the man said, "Well, I can't wait for him to dress. Bring him in naked." Oh, dear. You like that, Barbara?
2: Yes, Daddy. I'm sure it's very funny.
5: How do you like it, Richard?
1: Oh, sure, Pop.
5: Good. Well, look, here's even a better one. A very funny thing happened to me today. I went to a wooden wedding.
7: Two poles got married.
5: you kids are right up on the latest jokes. Yes, Aggie, yes. I've got to get all my props and my makeup together. I'm going back to variety.
8: Well, that's real nice to know.
5: Oh, thank you.
8: People will definitely be glad to hear that, Mr. Lyon.
5: Oh, thank you.
8: Hi, they'll be looking forward to hearing the old jokes again. There's nothing but the old jokes.
5: Well, look, Aggie, come here and sit down and listen to my new routine. Move over, kids, and let Aggie sit down.
2: Come on, Aggie.
5: Here's a new one for you, Aggie. I say to the audience, speaking of physical culture, I'm taking lessons by post, and guess what they're doing for me?
8: They're going to send you your muscles next week.
5: Yeah, that's right.
8: Oh, you're a very funny man, Mr. Lyon. You know, you're nearly as funny as some of our Scotch comedians.
5: Well, which ones do you mean?
8: Oh, you know them all. Vic McOliver, Jimmy McEdward, and Arthur McEnglish.
5: Oh, yeah, sure. Well, now, look, come on. Come on, everybody. Get comfortable. Stop fidgeting, Richard. I'm going to do my whole routine all the way through. Hiya, folks. Speaking of hotels...
1: Say, Barabelle.
5: What?
1: I said that's swell.
5: Oh. Well, I must fix those chimes on my next day off. Oh, hello, George. Come in.
9: Hello, Perry Cakes.
5: Now, cut that out, George.
7: Oh, I was only joking.
5: Well, don't. Sit down. You should know that's the cat's chair by now.
7: Sorry, Skippy, old boy.
1: Mr. Wainwright, Pop's going back to Variety.
7: Variety?
1: That's right. He's going to try his whole act out right now.
7: Well, I've enjoyed our talk, Ben. See you later.
5: Oh, don't go, George. I want you to hear my opening routine. It's terrific. Oh, hello, BB. Hello, Florrie. You're just in time.
1: For what?
5: Well, I'm just doing my Variety act.
4: Oh, no. Goodbye, Ben.
5: Oh, stop clowning.
8: Oh, Mr. Lion, how are you going to finish your act? You know, I think you should sing a wee song. You're such a grand voice.
5: Oh, well, thank you, Aggie. I have a nice, bright little number lined up. You know the one, Busy Line? Barbara, Richard, will you give me a little accompaniment?
2: Sure, Daddy.
5: You know, this is the song Rose Murphy sings, but I sing it without my foot.
9: I put a nickel in the telephone and dialed my baby's number and got busy line. I got a damn nickel in the phone and got my baby's number. Got a busy line.
8: Skippy.
5: I don't know what he's squawking about. I didn't sit on him. I was just singing.
8: Maybe he'd rather have you sit on him.
5: That's a nice thing to say. Now, look, everybody be quiet while I do my act. Hiya, folks.
4: Well, be very much to go. See you later.
8: All right, honey. Come on, Richard. We've got work to do.
5: I'm coming.
10: Very nice pattern.
8: I'll come out and help you, Aggie.
4: Thank you, ma'am.
10: Great one to dress. Bring him in naked.
5: Hey, wait. Where's everybody going? Well, it's... At least you didn't leave, Skippy. How did you like my act? Skippy.
8: Oh, Ben.
5: Quiet, honey, quiet. I'm on the telephone to Val Parnell. Oh, hello, Val. Yes, Val, this is Ben. Look, Val, I'm going back to Variety, and I thought you'd like to book my act. What? Yes, yes, I have my act all written down in two little books. Yes, they're in my pocket. No, no, I won't lose them, Val. I promise. I promise.
8: Ben, will you stop kissing the phone?
5: Quiet, quiet. No, not you, sir. Yes, sir. I will. Goodbye.
8: Well, you sure told him.
5: Oh, don't be funny. He just said he'd get me a date, but first I have to try out my act somewhere. He wants me to do the finale in my cat costume. I must go and find it.
2: What are you putting on your coat for, Mother?
8: I've got to get over to the hospital quick if I'm going to save your father.
1: Gee, is Daddy sick?
8: No, but he will be if he goes back to Variety. Your father's going to be a doctor whether he likes it or not.

0: Excuse me, nurse. Is this a general hospital?
1: It is. May I help you?
0: Yes, I want to offer my husband's services.
1: Is he a doctor?
0: He's going to be.
1: Has he taken medicine?
0: Oh, yes, every morning.
1: Well, perhaps you'd better talk to Dr. Parker. He's the head of our research department.
0: Oh.
1: You'll find him in the experimental laboratory down the hall.
0: Thank you.
2: How is your experiment coming along, Dr. Parker?
3: I've gone as far as I can, Dr. Ronald. I've tested the serum on guinea pigs and monkeys, but I can't find a man to volunteer.
2: Exactly what will the serum do?
3: If it works, it will mean man will live to be 100.
2: Yeah. And if it doesn't?
3: I don't know. That's why I can't get a volunteer. I've offered money. This morning I advertised in the newspapers. I'm afraid there isn't a man brave enough to risk it. Come in.
0: Dr. Parker?
3: Yes?
0: I'm Mrs. Lyon. I'd like to offer my husband's services.
3: As a volunteer?
0: Yes. Can you use him?
3: Can we? Amazing, isn't it, Dr. Ronald?
2: Quite extraordinary.
3: Sit down, Mrs. Lyon. Tell me, why didn't your husband call in person?
0: Well, he's busy.
3: I see. Well, can you fill out his slip?
0: No, he's much bigger than I am. Oh, yes. I see what you mean. Oh, yes.
3: His name?
0: Van Lyon.
3: Wait.
0: I'm not sure. Sometimes he weighs as little as 12 stone, and sometimes as much as 14 stone.
3: Well, I'll put it somewhere around the middle.
0: Yeah, that's where he usually puts it on.
3: Height?
0: 6'1" and 4'2" in his stocking feet.
3: 4'2" in his stocking feet?
0: Yes. He always sits down when he takes his boots off.
3: Oh, I see. Now, one more question. About his physical condition. Are his nerves steady?
0: I don't know.
3: How long have you been married to him?
0: 20 years.
3: Steady nerves. Well, Mrs. Lyon. Thank you.
0: Oh, and thank you, Dr. Parker. My husband will be over tonight right after dinner. So you see, Florrie, I was right. He goes to work tonight in the biggest hospital in London.
4: But I still can't get over it. What kind of job is he going to do?
0: Well, I don't quite know. It's in the experimental lab.
4: But that's where they work with microbes and bacteria. I hope he doesn't bring any home.
0: Look, Florrie, Ben may be broke, but he wouldn't steal.
4: Oh. Forget it.
5: Why are we whispering?
0: Shh. Ben's in the next room. I want him to get used to real hospital conditions.
4: Oh. How does he like the idea of working in the hospital?
0: Oh, I haven't told him about the job yet. I'll have to trick him into going, but once he gets there, his instinct will do the rest.
4: Well, you'd better start tricking, because here he comes.
0: Okay.
3: Oh, Baby, I can't find my...
6: Oh, hello, Florrie.
4: Hello, Ben.
6: What's the matter, Florrie? Don't tell me you lost your voice. I hope.
0: Well, as I was saying, Florrie, they wanted Ben to do his act at the General Hospital, but I said, no, doctor. My husband hasn't time to do his act at your hospital.
6: Wait a minute, Baby. Somebody wanted me to do my act and you turned them down?
0: Certainly. Dr. Parker called up in the General Hospital. He seemed to think your act would help the patient.
6: Well, he's right. I put a nickel in the telephone and dialed my baby's number.
0: You know, Florrie, maybe the doctor is right. Ben's voice is soothing, sort of like an anesthetic.
5: Yes, when Ben gets to the hospital, they'll have a real dope.
6: Hey, this is a terrific idea, BB. I can try out all of my new stuff on the patients and find out what clicks. Where will I find this Dr. Parker?
0: At the General Hospital. I'll call him and tell him you'll be around later tonight, huh?
6: Thanks, honey. I'll go upstairs and get my stuff together.
0: Okay.
6: I put a nickel in the telephone and down my face.
0: I hated to trick him, Florrie, but it's worth it. Someday he'll be a great surgeon.
5: If he is, it'll be the first time the ham ever did the carving.
0: Come in.
7: Oh, excuse me, Mrs. Lyon. I'm Mr. Winfield's brother, Aloysius.
0: Oh, well, how do you do, Aloysius? Come on in.
7: Well, I just came along to apologize for my brother.
0: Apologize for what?
7: Well, for last week. You know when you tell my brother, Mr. Winfield, about your cake being on the ceiling and he thought... Well, I'm a little ashamed to say it, really. He thought you were wrong in the head.
0: Well, we all make mistakes.
7: Yes, your daughter explained the whole thing, and I really feel proper ashamed of my brother. It's like that time when he thought your old man had the slate loose. Well, I'd like to apologize to your old man, too, if he's about, you know.
0: Well, you better hurry. He's getting ready to go to the hospital.
7: Oh, I'm sorry to hear that. What's the matter with him?
0: Oh, nothing physical.
7: Oh, nothing physical?
0: No, but I'd rather not talk about it.
7: Oh, you wouldn't, eh?
0: No. You see, he doesn't realize why he's going in.
7: Oh, doesn't he?
0: No. He thinks he'll have all the nurses and doctors rolling in the aisles.
7: Rolling in it, eh?
0: Yeah, so it's best not to delude him. When you talk to him, don't let on, will you?
7: Oh, no, no. Perhaps maybe I'll better not disturb him, eh?
0: Oh, he'll be glad to see you. He's upstairs in his bedroom. I'm sorry I can't tell you exactly why he's going to the hospital.
7: Don't worry. I can guess.
6: Say, Richard. Oh, Richard, where did you put my cat costume?
8: The headpiece is in your little brown suitcase under the bed. And the skin's rolled up on top of that chest of drawers.
6: I see. Thanks. Oh, doggone it. Now, where's the tail? Oh, probably fallen down in back of this chest. Well, I guess I'll have to crawl under it and get it.
8: Oh.
6: This thing is either getting closer to the floor or I'm gaining weight. Come in.
7: Now, how are my wishes, Mr. Winfield's brother? I just dropped in to say, blimey, I could have sworn somebody said, come in.
6: Well, I did.
7: Well, where are you?
6: I'm under this chest of drawers.
7: Well, what are you doing under there?
6: I'm looking for my tail. Oh, never mind, never mind. I'll find it later. Give me a hand up, will you?
7: Yes, sure, yes.
6: Oh. Thanks.
7: Did you say you were looking for your tail?
6: Yeah, that's right. Gee, I'd sure hate to lose it. You have no idea the laughs I get when I wag it.
7: Mr. Lorne, are you sure you're all there?
6: All but my tail. I've got my skin, and my head's in that little brown suitcase under the bed.
7: You're in?
6: Yeah. And you should see it when the eyes light up. The people scream.
7: Yes, I'll bet they do. I think my brother was right. You feel all right, Mr. Lorne?
6: Oh, of course I do. Don't be simple, Wimple. Oh, dear. I made it funny. Say, you know, that's a good joke. I must remember that.
7: Why?
6: Well, maybe I can use it tonight. Oh, I'm a little worried about tonight.
7: Then you know?
6: No, I don't know. That's just the trouble. Even when I was right at the top, I was never sure. And you know, I'm not right at the top now.
7: You're telling me? Well, now, wait, take it easy, Mr. Lorne. Take it easy.
6: Take it easy? Well, suppose I lay an egg tonight.
7: Well, you can always flog it.
6: Oh, wait a minute. Now, look, stop talking silly and help me get the rest of my things together.
7: Now, did you lose something else?
6: Yeah. Somewhere in the bottom of this trunk, I've got a big red nose.
7: You have?
6: Yeah. I have several noses, but I like that one the best.
7: Well, I think it's time I went.
6: Oh, must you go?
7: Yes, but don't you worry. I'll send you some handkerchiefs in case you get a cold in your noses. Goodbye.
8: Who is that, Pop?
6: Oh, that was Aloysius Wimple. You know, Richard, I think he's just as peculiar as his brother. Well, come on and help me finish packing. I must get over to the hospital. Dr. Parker will be waiting for me.

0: serum's all ready, Dr. Parker.
1: Good. Mr. Lyon should be here any minute.
0: You know, I can't understand why a married man should want to take such a risk.
1: You should. You met his wife. Now, remember, Ronald, we must treat this man with extreme care. He's very valuable to us.
0: Indeed. Well, if he shows up, he'll be the bravest man I've ever met. Why, this serum could...
2: Come in.
3: Dr. Parker?
2: Yes?
3: My name is Ben Lyon.
4: Oh, my dear Mr. Lyon, I'm delighted to meet you. Do be careful not to trip over that Max.
0: And mind your head on that low lamp. We must take very good care of you, Mr. Lyon. You mean so much to us.
3: Oh, thank you.
4: I'll take your hat, Mr. Lyon.
0: And allow me to hang up your coat, Mr. Lyon. Good gracious, it's heavy.
3: I'm still in it.
0: Forgive me. Just that we don't want you to exert yourself.
3: Oh, don't worry about me. I'm in the pink. Say, I understand you want me for a little routine.
4: Did you hear that, Dr. Ronald? What a magnificent understatement.
0: Yes, magnificent. Almost British. Aren't you just a little bit nervous, Mr. Lyon?
3: Oh, a little bit. I don't know why I should be. I've been doing this kind of stuff for years.
4: Well, I think you'll find today's job a little different.
0: Yes, that's right, Mr. Lyon. Today, you'll be taking the place of Dr. Parker's guinea pig.
3: Oh, that's nothing. Well, once I took the place of Professor von Steiner's monkeys.
4: Professor von Steiner? I don't believe I know his work. Is he from Hungary?
3: Strictly from Hungary. You know, I killed me.
4: Dr. Ronald, before we start, I think we'd better check up on Mr. Lyon's physical condition.
0: Very well. Your pulse, please, Mr. Lyon.
3: Oh, my pulse. Here.
0: One.
3: Do we have to bother with all this? I'm raring to go.
4: I admire your spirit, but we must check your physical condition.
3: Why?
4: To make sure you don't die.
3: Why, with my material, there's not a chance.
4: Two. Of course, we have hope.
3: Hope? Hope? Oh, then you'd better put me on ahead of Bob. He's too tough to follow.
4: What a man. Jesting at a time like this.
3: Three. By the way, Doctor, where am I going to do my stuff?
4: In our theater.
3: Oh, you've got a theater, huh?
4: Yes, we have the best equipped theater in London.
3: Good. Well, how about the audience?
4: That's what I was going to ask you. Is it all right if all the available doctors and nurses watch?
3: Sure. The more, the merrier. The bigger the audience, the better I like it.
4: Or, then you won't mind if the students stand in the back.
3: No. It'll be like old times. Standing room only. I put a nickel in the
4: corner. Mr. Lyon. Mr. Lyon, we can postpone this if you're in pain.
3: I feel great. Five. Five already? My pulse is fast today.
5: Another cup of hot chocolate, Brian?
6: Thanks, I'd love
0: them. Hi, lovebird. Who's he?
5: That's my kid brother. Richard, I don't want you in here.
6: It's my house, too. Well, it's half mine.
5: Yeah, but you're in the wrong half. Now go away and leave us alone. How are things at the hospital, Brian? Do you like being a medical student?
6: Oh, grand. I say, that reminds me. We had a man up there tonight with the same name as your father's.
5: Oh, it was Daddy. He's gone up there to learn how to be a doctor.
6: Then this man couldn't have been your father. His man was a volunteer for a very dangerous experiment.
5: Really?
6: Yes. He was a very brave fellow. He kept singing something about brr, brr, brr, busy bee.
7: Holy smoke! That is Pop. He must have been mistaken for a volunteer. We'd better get Ma and hurry over to the hospital.
5: Okay, Richie.
7: You sure this is the right hospital, Ma?
8: Positively. Now, hurry, kids. We haven't a second to lose.
9: Wait just a moment. Where's the three of you going?
7: To the experimental lab.
8: I'm sorry. No one's allowed in there tonight except doctors and nurses. Are you sure? Positive. Did you hear that, Dr. Richard?
7: Yes, Nurse Daniels. Come along, Sister Barbara.
8: Just a minute. You look awfully young to be a doctor. Well, he had his face lifted. Come along, Doctor. Not so fast, if you please. I think I'd better take it to the Lady Almoner. All right, and take it to Lord Almoner, too.
4: Well, Mr. Lyon, we're just about ready to begin.
3: Fine. Good voice today, fine.
4: How's the pulse, Dr. Ronald?
0: I'm still taking it. Seven?
4: Well, at least he's warm. Our audience is assembled, Mr. Lyon. Will you remove your clothes?
3: Oh, wait, that's not the kind of an act I do, Doc. For that, you should have gotten Phyllis Dixie.
4: What courage. Choking up to the last minute.
0: Come on, Mr. Lyon, time's short. Take your clothes off.
3: Do I have to?
0: Yes.
3: All right, if you insist, but shouldn't we save that for a shock finish?
0: Mr. Lyon, remove your clothes.
3: Okay, but please give me a fan.
8: But Mrs. Lyon, the Lady Almoner explained all that. But it's all my fault that my poor husband is in there.
2: I'm sorry, but I've strict orders.
8: Then tell the doctor to give me the serum. I love my husband. Let me take his place.
2: Oh, just a minute, madam. Here comes Dr. Park and Dr. Ronald now.
8: What have you done with my husband, Dr. Parker?
1: Madam, I'm sorry to say the experiment has been a failure.
2: You mean?
8: Oh, my poor daddy. You mean it's all over?
1: Yes, it's all over.
8: And my husband?
1: Mrs. Lyon, I hate to tell you this, but...
8: But what?
1: Your husband is as nutty as a fruitcake.
7: Oh. Did you give him the serum?
1: No, we couldn't catch him. He's running around getting dirts with nothing on but his underwear.
8: Oh, isn't Daddy wonderful?
1: Finally, he did a song and dance and knocked over a bottle of chloroform. And all the doctors and nurses went to sleep.
8: Are you sure it was the chloroform that put them to sleep?
1: I don't know. But half an hour later, Mr. Lyon said they were a tough audience.
8: I think I'd better go in and get him.
10: Oh, did I hear my wife's voice? Oh, hello, baby. Hello, kid. Let's go home. I can't do a thing with that audience.

0: you cured of wanting to go back to Variety?
1: Yes, but I still can't get over that audience. They were so stiff.
2: Good night, Daddy. Gee, I'm glad you're safe.
1: Oh, thank you, baby. Good night.
3: Say, Pop, if you ever do go back to Variety, I'd like to be your manager. And I wouldn't charge you 10%.
1: Oh, well, that's very nice of you, son.
3: No, I'll only charge you 7.5%.
1: That's my boy. That's my boy. Good night, son.
3: Good night, Daddy.
0: Ben, you aren't mad because I tried to make you a doctor, are you?
1: No, honey, of course not. And you should be glad I'm not a doctor. They work so hard, their wives get very little romance.
0: No burning kisses?
1: No, doctors don't have time for that. All a doctor's wife gets is a fast peck on the cheek.
0: Well, then I'm glad you're not a doctor. Good night, dear.
1: Good night, honey.
0: Ben, kiss me again.
1: Okay.
0: Good night, doctor.

Daniels and Ben Lyon with their children Barbara and Richard in Life with the Lyons. Also in the cast were Doris Rogers, Molly Weir, Ian Sadler, David Enders, Derek Giler, Robert Grice, and Joan Frank. Script by B.B. Daniels, Bob Block, and Bill Harding. Dance orchestra conducted by Stanley Andrews with incidental music written by Arthur Wilkins. Production by Tom Ronald.

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0: And welcome to Act Your Age, the show that puts three comedy generations through their paces in a contest to discover which one is funniest. Yes, unlike other shows, we have no fewer than three teams battling to be crowned by me for 1 week only, the golden age of comedy. So three sides locked in a bitter struggle, a bit like Gordon Ramsay's marriage. First of all, we'll introduce the up-and-comers, anxious to prove their elders aren't necessarily their betters. We have our regular youngster, the funniest man ever to drop out of the Hispanic Studies course at Bristol University, John Richardson. And alongside him, the recipient of this year's Best Newcomer at the IF. Comedy Awards, although unlike fellow Geordies Anton Deck, she actually won her award, it's Sarah Millican. So a promising round of applause then for John and Sarah. Can we have a favourite joke from you? John, first of all, do you want to go first?
1: There's an old couple at church, and the woman leans over to the man, and she says, I think I just did a silent fart, what should I do? And he says, turn your hearing aid up.
0: Sarah, tell us one of your favourite jokes, please.
2: What do donkeys get for their dinner in Blackpool? Half an hour.
0: So they're the up-and-comers. Now it's time to meet the current crop next to our regular, the small but perfectly crafted, just like her jokes, Lucy Porter. We have the comedian who put the pun into punchline. It's Milton Jones. Lucy, we start with you a much-loved joke, please.
3: I say. My daughter went on a sailing course in Poole. In Dorset? Yes, she'd recommend it to anyone.
0: Milton, what have you got for us?
4: A tortoise goes down a dark alleyway and gets mugged by a gang of snails. And the police interview him afterwards and say, well, what happened? He said, I don't know, it all happened so fast.
0: And finally, it's the voices of experience we call the old guard. We have our regular, a man who amazingly was Northern Ireland's champion hammer thrower for 2 years, narrowly beating Frank Carson into second place. That's Roy Walker. And joining him, the undisputed king of the corporate, so busy, he's only with us tonight as his after-dinner gig at the Woolworths Christmas do was mysteriously cancelled at the last minute. It's Adrian Walsh. Roy, a favourite, please, from your little black book.
5: Okay, I went to a funeral last week, and while I was in the cemetery, we arrived by car, there was four guys carrying this coffin around for quite some time, and when we were leaving in the cars, they were still carrying this coffin around, and I thought, they've definitely lost the plot.
0: First groan of the evening. Adrian, do you have a tried and tested one for us?
6: I do. I think with age comes wisdom, and if there's anybody listening at home or anybody in the audience that have got parents in their 80s and 90s, you know where I'm coming from, because it's a word you seldom hear nowadays, wisdom, and how can I explain it? My father's 95, and last December where my father lives, they had a bin man strike. Everybody in the street had 6 foot of rubbish. My father didn't even have a twig. I said, what did you do, Dad? He said, simple, son. He said, I wrapped it up in Christmas paper, put it in the back of the car, and some bugger stole it.
0: Ladies and gentlemen, there are teams for tonight. Let's start with round one, which we call the Comeback Club. In this round, we ask each team in turn to nominate something from the past that they would like to bring back if they had the chance. And remember, the funniest team, as judged by me, will win the round and the points. Let's start with the current croppers. Lucy and Milton, what would you like to bring back?
4: I think we want to bring back smoking in pubs. Very, very important. They start with smoking. They probably ban drinking in pubs next. And also, you can't play plug hole challenge in the urinals with a cigarette butt. You know what I mean, lads. Ladies.
3: Because I don't think it's not really helped to give up smoking. Because I've tried everything to give up smoking. I've done all the sort of things that I've been hypnotised. I've had acupuncture. I've had gum patches. I've actually spent so much money on giving up smoking now. I'm wondering at what point does it become more cost effective just to carry on? Quite frankly, and possibly with the money I've saved by a child off the internet, so I'll have a heart and lungs ready to go when the time comes.
1: You know, I'm a non-smoker, and I'm one of those. You feel like you're not allowed to say it now, but I think it's brilliant. Send them out, I say. I'm jealous of them as well because I'm not much of a conversationalist. And as a smoker now, you've got a ready-made conversation starter, because you go outside and the first thing you do is go, ridiculous this, innit? And then you're off. People like me just sat in the pub staring at strangers going, well, I...
3: The problem is, we're becoming strong, that's the thing. As smokers, we're becoming incredibly resilient. We're going to be...
1: Not in a race.
6: If you I'd seen a paper the other day, they said the smoking was more dangerous than they actually thought. And they originally thought it was going to kill you. What are they going to do to you now? Poke you in the eye and kick you in the backside as well?
0: Remind me of the plug hole challenge, Milton. What happens there? I missed out on that.
4: I'll show you afterwards.
0: Okay.
3: But you do that with the little urinal cakes, don't you? You do that.
4: I thought they were sweets.
0: I think we'd better leave that. Lucy Milton, thanks for that suggestion, smoking in pubs. Old guard, Roy and Adrian, what part of the past would you like returned to the here and now? Surprises.
6: I think discipline, really, because, you know, I'll never forget once when my father said to me, if you don't eat your vegetables, I'll shoot the dog. I used to eat my vegetables really slowly and watch the dog panic.
5: Yeah, things have changed a lot now. I remember when a Big Mac was a raincoat.
6: I remember when safe sex meant pulling the bed away from the wall so the headboard wouldn't hit it.
5: I remember when a barbecue was a line of people waiting to get their haircuts.
0: Can I be absolutely clear? What is it you're trying to bring back? Discipline, I thought you said.
6: But actually, anything at all.
5: Anything at all, you know. Just bring back something, you know. Des O'Connor, bring him back. Yeah.
6: I'm at the age now where getting a little action means my prune juice is working.
0: So the thing the thing you want to bring back is sort of...
6: Yeah, we would just like to bring back our youth.
0: It's your suggestion then, John and Sarah. What would you like to see revived?
2: I'd like to bring back snoods. Remember snoods? It's really cold outside, and if you've got a hat and a scarf, there's a little gap, isn't there? And if you had a tube of wool, like in the 80s, then it's not cold anymore. And then you could be a snoody instead of a hoodie.
3: I've got some brilliant news for you. That I was in Leeds Poundland, right?
1: At the That's great news.
6: Was it a sale on?
2: Can we find out what the news was? What's the news? You didn't tell me the big news.
3: Sorry, the news was I bought a snood.
2: Shut up!
3: No! I totally will not shut up, right? Because I totally did buy a snood.
2: What colour is it?
3: Maroon.
2: Oh!
3: The colour
2: of
3: the... You
2: should bring maroon back. I think I'm wearing it, aren't I?
3: I'll get
1: Can I bring back
3: time?
1: The 50s where men didn't have to listen to this?
0: Okay, thank you very much for all those memories and remembrance of things past. Back to the present, I can tell you, in my view, I think the funniest generation so far, with the splendid smoking in pubs and plug hole challenge idea, Lucy Porter and Milton Jones, the current crop in the lead at the moment. So on to the next round, where two of our opposing comedians go head-to-head against the clock. They have 90 seconds between them to talk about an archetypal comedy topic. Each time one of them earns what I deem to be a big enough laugh, the clock is stopped and their opponent takes over until they get a laugh, at which point it switches back again. When the time is up, the comedian who has taken the least time to get their laughs is the winner. First up in our head-to-head zone, it's the old guard against the current crop. So we'll have Adrian, please, fighting it out with Lucy. It's Adrian to start, and the classic comedy subject is health. Remember, the idea is to get to those laughs as quickly as possible, and your 90 seconds start now.
6: I really am the world's greatest hypochondriac. If you don't believe me, ask my gynecologist.
3: I have done something recently that's been really good. I was trying to lose some weight, and I went on the feng shui diet, which works by just repositioning things around the house, and it really does work, mainly because furniture's bloody heavy. I lost a stone just getting the fridge up to the attic on day one, to be honest. That wasn't enough of a laugh. Okay.
6: You know, they just brought in a new spray-on Viagra. I just hope you don't get that mixed up with your deodorant. You'll never get your arms down.
3: Sorry. Thing is, I do try and be healthy because I am a vegetarian. I say I'm vegetarian. I do eat fish and chicken.
6: I hear all this medical advice we get nowadays. Don't eat red meat. I'm sorry, don't eat green meat.
3: I always try and buy meat that's, you know, sort of free range, kind of environmentally friendly, sort of happy meat. Essentially, with anything, God, that's even worse. Because you just think, oh my God, that cow had so much to live for.
0: Lucy took 59 seconds to get to a joke. Adrian took 31. Adrian takes the points. Yay. So So time for our next round. This is called Dear Simon. This is a chance for the Comedy Generations to offer words of wisdom to a listener by becoming agony aunts and uncles. I've got a letter here from a member of the public, which is strange as we haven't actually given out our address. But anyway, it's reached us and it says, Dear Simon, I recently started going out with a new boyfriend and things are going well, although he does have a few strange habits that I'm having to get used to. My question for you is, how do I know if he is the one? John and Sarah.
2: Well, the one doesn't exist, so she should get that out of her head to start with, because it's... the one only exists if you've just been watching Pretty Woman, and you're a prostitute. But there's not one. Anyway, there's five. One for every decade, 20s, 30s, 40s, 50s, 60s, and then after that, you just have no strings attached sex with whoever's in the same home.
6: Have you got the name of that home?
3: Well, I was intrigued by the annoying habits bit, because she didn't specify what those were. But I think that is the problem, I think, when you move in with someone and you get that thing. Like, with my last boyfriend, when we started living together, and it was all the little annoying things, like having to, you know, like, fish his pubic hair out of the plug hole of the kitchen sink. It's horrible.
5: This lady says that she wants to know if he's the one. You know, well, if it's Gordon Ramsay, no.
6: Well, let's be totally honest about this. As far as women are concerned, no man is the right man, because girls, men are the most stubborn animal in the face of this planet, right? I'll never forget my grandfather's dying words, I'm not dipping my lights till he dips his. My mother once caught my father wearing a pair of underpants that she'd been using as a duster for 4 years. And the only way we discovered this, because every time he walked past, his ass smelt of Glade.
0: Thank you for that invaluable relationship advice. I'll give it 6 months. However, I can tell you that in that round, I think the funniest generation, I thought, was going to be the up-and-comers with that very exciting Pretty Woman idea. I'm going to have to give it, though, to Roy and Adrian, sneaking it just at the end. The points to the old guard. Okay, it's time for our second Against the Clock. So could John and Milton please move to our head-to-head zone, which is known as the front of the stage to everybody else. This time it's a battle then of the up-and-comers and the current crop. It's Milton to start, and your subject is jobs, and your time starts now.
7: The pollen count. That's a difficult job.
1: I'm not really justified to talk about jobs, because my job is basically just sort of finding ways to fill spending the day on my own, which I'm good at. I've lost an entire day this year just walking around my house going, when I say whoopsie, you say daisy. Whoopsie, daisy.
7: Some people say the firefighters deserve more money, but apparently a poll was taken and they all fell through a hole in the floor.
1: Can I have that applause? Because it was in my buzzer.
7: My dad was a dustman. I didn't like him coming to collect us from school, though. Not because I was ashamed he was a dustman. It's just he never knew which day he was going to come.
1: I had a proper job once. I was a salesman for a tobacco company, which would make you think I was evil, but I was really bad at it. So my theory was that if I didn't do my job, someone better than me would have, and more people would have died. So technically, I was saving lives. And it's not that funny, but it's a serious point.
7: Easiest job in the world, of course, Australian psychiatrist.
8: G'day, g'day. How you doing? No worries. Next.
1: The most irritating thing is, because stand-up's not a proper job, I feel very insecure. Like, when I get on trains and there's businessmen there, and they shout loud into their mobiles so that I know they've got a better job than me. I've got a tactic now, which is that I retaliate. So if I see a guy sort of going, yeah, I'd love to talk, Brian, but I'm working on the CP2000, pretty big deal at the moment. I pretend to have a conversation when he's finished, and I say stuff like, yeah, I'd love to talk, but I'm a bit busy, I'm working on the CP3000 at the moment.
0: Just before I give the scores at the end of that round, that whoopsie daisy routine. Do you live on your own?
7: Does now.
0: I can give you the scores. John took 65 seconds to get the last. Milton took 25. Milton takes the points. So we move on. It's time for our 6x100 meter comedy relay. This involves all six performers, so if you could all move to the front, please. In this round, one of our comedians starts with the subject of my choosing, but when the bell goes, he or she passes on the comedy baton to the next performer, as named by me. At the end, I'll decide who's won the relay and who has been disqualified for running outside their lane. I'm going to ask John to start. The subject is going to be holidays. On your marks, get set, and you're off.
1: Well, it won't surprise anyone to learn I go on holiday on my own. It's cracking on, and I had the best holiday I've ever had last year on my own. I went to the Lake District, and I climbed up Scarfell Pike with nothing but cheese and red wine in my bag and the Lord of the Rings soundtrack on my iPod. It was easily the best day I've ever had, coming over the top going, da da da da da da da. I'm going to get drunk and eat cheese on my own.
0: Roy.
9: I went on one of those late holidays. You book late, and it was a saga cruise, and really old people. I was the only fellow on board with real hips. I should have been warned when I walked along the side of the ship. All the portholes are bifocal.
0: Lucy.
3: I'm with John. I really like holidaying in Britain, right? And apparently there's a big resurgence in the British holiday camps. It's the biggest time for them since the 50s. But it's kind of different now, because you know they used to have things like knobbly knees competitions, and now it's just fat knees competitions. And then, but the best one is the glamorous granny, because now they're all 18. It's fantastic. My favourite one to go to is Blackpool. It's my favourite place, because in Blackpool they've got a big sign up which says, "Welcome to Blackpool, Britain's answer to Las Vegas," which I just think is the most optimistic, brilliant thing ever. Just think, Blackpool, Britain's answer to Las Vegas. It is only if the question Las Vegas asked was, "Where can we go on a rubbish hen night to catch chlamydia in a bus stop?" Really.
0: Sarah.
10: The last time I went on holiday, I went to Spain. Ooh. And I got really nervous about going in the pool, because it was a pool where everybody else could go, and there were loads of sort of wafer-thin women going in the pool. So what I decided to do after watching for a while was just to wait till the kids went in, because they were all really fat. And if I'm walking in the same time as an 8-year-old boy who's got bigger boobs than me, they're not looking at me anymore.
0: Adrian.
6: I don't know if you heard the news today or not, but a cruise ship left Southampton this morning with 2,000 honeymoon couples on board. You thought there was a lot of screaming on the Titanic? Do you know what gets me about hotels? You know that top sheet on the bed? Can they make that any tighter? You can't get in the bed, can you? I've actually caught myself going in head first, turning around and coming up.
0: Milton.
11: What I love to do when I'm on holiday is to go into the hotel room next door and make the sheet really, really tight. You can't go on an ordinary holiday these days. Last year I went on a ballooning holiday and I put on 4 stone. Sometimes, though, going to the beach isn't as much fun as you think it's going to be. I don't know if you've seen the beginning of Saving Private Ryan. I know the industry from the other side. I was with Lund Poly for many years, or Lund University, as it is now.
0: What an attractive clanking noise that is. This is a marathon, of course, not a sprint, but we'll see how that affects my final decision at the end of the show. But as far as that particular race is concerned, I would give the points to Adrian Walsh. She takes the prize in that round. Well done, Adrian. So now it's time for our final pairing to go head-to-head against the clock in the guise of Roy and Sarah. So this time it's the turn of the old guard against the up-and-comers. It's Roy to start, and the classic comedy subject is love. And your time starts now.
5: Love. They say love is blind, but marriage is a real eye-opener.
10: I think you can tell when you're really in love when something like this happens to you. I was recently watching a film that had George Clooney in it. Ooh. And, exactly. And he came out of the shower and put a bathrobe on, and my first thought was, oh, I could get a bathrobe.
5: You know, they say there's someone for everyone out there, but Anne Widdecombe, the man for her, is still in hiding.
10: I think it's about forgiveness. Love is about forgiveness as well. And I recently had to forgive my boyfriend when we were having a romantic moment and he tried to put a sock on one of my boobs.
5: You didn't take a photograph of it, did you?
10: No girl ever wants to know that her boobs are lovely and long. And it stayed on as well, and I wasn't sure whether to be pleased or not.
5: Somebody said, you can't buy me love, but don't tell that to Paul McCartney.
10: It's about finding a balance as well. Love is about finding a balance, because recently we've discovered that we've only got time for food or sex. So what we do is we put the dinner in the oven and then we see how long we've got.
5: I need as long as it takes. So it's a turkey.
3: Picturing you with a sock on your boob.
1: It's when they're football socks. That's when you got to start worrying.
7: That snood might come in handy.
0: Well, the scores are in. I can tell you that it took Sarah 49 seconds for the last. It took Roy 41. Roy takes the points. It's time now for a round in which each team in turn claims we had it tough. I'm going to give them a subject harking back to their formative years and ask them to explain why it was their generation who had it hardest. And as ever, the funniest team, as judged by me, will win the round. John and Sarah, if you could go first, please. The subject is school days. What was so tough about school as far as you two are concerned?
1: I didn't listen to any of my teachers, except one teacher who had the genius foresight to put on a speech impediment. So that we would all listen when he was talking. And he would just a little one, like at the end of every now and again. He was my technology teacher, and he'd do a little noise at the end of sentences. So he'd go, don't forget, lads, if you're doing a dovetail joint, just seal it off with some PVA glue. Psychological as well, because we were listening out for it and accidentally learning stuff.
10: I had a T-shirt that my mum had bought, is obviously because I was six, that had I love school and underneath when it's closed. See what she did there? But I was so nervous about getting, expelled that I used to tuck the bottom bit in. So I was bullied, but I kind of deserved it.
0: Lucy and Milton, why were your school days?
3: Well, I suppose it was different because I was educated by nuns, and it's a weird Irish nuns, and it's got this weird thing now for me. If I hear the Irish accent, lovely as it is, I don't kind of think of Wilde and Joyce and Beckett. I just want to go, no, Sister Mary Victor, please don't hurt me.
7: Something weird happened to me recently. I found out my old science teacher died, and they asked me to say a few words at his Thanksgiving service, and I didn't know what to say, but then it just came to me. Method, we put the coffin in the crematorium. Observations, it burned with an orangey bright flame. Conclusion, no more homework.
0: Roy and Adrian, can you remember back as far as your story?
6: It wasn't easy, was it, Roy? Because they made us wear nuns' outfits and tough.
5: Some boys were good at girls at school, you know what I mean? They used to, what was those games you used to play? Doctors and nurses? I was always the ambulance driver.
6: I think they're having them a lot easier than our generation because they got calculators, they got laptops. We had to do it the hard way. We cheated. Because we used to write all the answers in a little bit of paper and stick them up your nose, and we still failed the exam because we kept picking the wrong answers.
0: Some poignant memories. Thank you very much indeed, teams. The funniest generation. Well, I'm going to give it entirely because of Milton's science teacher, which will live in many people's minds for a long time. We're going to give it to the current crop, Lucy and Milton. All of which brings us to our final round. It's called Be Funny or Else. I say a word, a phrase, or maybe a topic, and our comedians simply come in with a relevant joke or one-liner. Your first topic is the internet.
5: I did a bit of trading on eBay, and I bought one of those John the Baptist dolls, and I made a profit.
7: I ordered a book on the internet, How to Have Absolutely Nothing to Do with Your Neighbours. But unfortunately, I was out when it was delivered.
6: I'm totally and utterly technophobic. You know when you walk into the supermarket and the doors open? For years, I thought that was a coincidence.
0: Okay, here comes another topic for you. This is dentists. Lucy.
3: Women go to the dentist, and just as the dentist puts his drill in her mouth, she cups hold of his intimate area. And he says, "What the hell are you doing?" She says, "Well, we're just both going to have to be very careful, aren't we?"
7: I go to the same dentist as Prince Charles. Something about crowns.
9: I went to the dentist and said, "Have you got anything for yellow teeth?" He said, "Have you tried a brown tie?"
0: Okay, let's move on. Let's try the English language.

0: teeth. He said, have you tried a brown tie?
1: Okay, let's move on. Let's try the English language. Yeah, John.
2: Our generation, Sarah, we're supposed to be the ones that are ruining language, but I just want to get on record as a young person saying I hate text speak and all that, and I hate love, L-U-V. I just think if you ever text someone saying I love you and you can't be bothered to spell the whole world, you don't love them.
3: I've got a friend who thinks LOL stands for lots of love. So you get like a text saying, I'm sorry about your nana, LOL.
1: Let's try the French. Milton.
4: I can't even count to 10 in French. Un, deux, trois, quatre, cinq, six, sept... So I've got a wheat allergy.
1: Anyone take us for the French? That sounds...
2: Here come the French by boat.
1: Either means that, or that time is up. The moment has come for me to announce the winner of tonight's programme. Lucia Milton, very good work, particularly with the Lund Poly, the science teacher, the smoking pubs, liked all that. And I was tempted for a long time to give the prize to John and Sarah, but for a fantastic sequence involving very tight sheets, this week's winners in the golden age of comedy for 7 days, Adrian Walsh and Roy Walker, the old guard. All that remains is for me to thank all of our guests, John and Sarah, Lucy and Milton, Roy and Adrian. Join us next time when three more teams of comedians will be told to act your age. Goodbye. Thanks for listening. Act Your Age was presented by me, Simon Mayo. The guests were John Richardson and Sarah Millican, Lucy Porter and Milton Jones, Roy Walker and Adrian Walsh. The program consultants were Lee Stewart-Evans and Lucy Clark. Act Your Age was devised and produced by Ashley Blaker and Bill Matthews.
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6: Hello, sir. Oh, no, sir. Nothing tastes nicer than Cadbury's Dairy Milk. Oh. Lovely, isn't it? And as anyone can see, every bar is chunky.
7: Magic.
6: Yeah, that's because there's a glass and a half of full cream milk in every half pound. That's why, sir, nothing tastes nice.

0: hope you're not hungry, dear Henry, dear Henry. 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
1: Well, that's a nice thing, isn't it? After I've been working...
0: Henry, I've got me secret supply.
1: You don't mean...
0: Polo mints.
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1: Hola, it's Manuel again, waiter of the year at Fawlty Towers. Please, now you listen very good to what happened when Polly and Manuel is in charge of hotel for weekend.
2: Hello, Fawlty Towers. Yes? Yes? No, this afternoon, that'd be fine. No, it's 16 Elwood Avenue. 16? That's it. Thank you.
3: Can't put these outside, don't you, my dear?
4: Polly, this is where we'll be if you need us. There's the number. So if Mr. Stubbs wants to know anything when he

0: It's just ring. But don't, if you don't have to, love. It's the first weekend we've had off since Audrey had her hysterectomy.
1: Don't worry. I know what they've got to do. Oh, somebody called about a garden gnome.
0: Oh, yes.
1: Well, it's in and they're going to deliver it this afternoon.
0: Oh, good. Golf shoes. Good morning, Major.
2: Very well, thank you.
0: Now, does everyone know about dinner tonight?
1: I think so.
0: But you'll be able to manage breakfast tomorrow, will you?
1: Oh, it's just the ladies and the Major.
0: Where are those shoes?
3: One moment, please. I will get your bill. Get your bill.
1: Manuel, get your bill.
3: I will get your bill.
1: Get, go.
3: Get, good.
1: That's it.
3: I will get your bill.
0: Holly, oh, Manuel, put those in the case. You... Will you come in,
4: please? Ah, now, Manuel.
3: Oh, one moment, please. I will get your bill. I will get your bill, see?
4: What are you talking about?
3: Listen, no, please. Today we have beef, bill, or sausages. Bankers.
4: Shut up.
3: Eh?
4: Shut up.
3: Oh, see, shut up. Yes, I understand.
4: Well, will you please shut up?
3: See, I shut up.
4: Now, while we're away...
3: Shut up.
4: Shut up! Now, while we're away, gone, clean the window.
3: Okay.
4: Oh, look, cuando nosotros somos away. What's away in Spanish?
3: Huh?
4: You know, away. Away!
3: Oh, sí, sí.
4: No, not we're away, clean the windows.
3: Green.
4: No, look. Clean the windows.
5: Morning, Porky.
4: Morning, Major.
5: The windows, see?
6: Look. Oh, Mr. Porky.
4: Ah, good morning, ladies.
6: Ursula and I think you're a very naughty boy. Don't be Ursula.
4: Oh, God.
3: Oh, really?
6: Going away for the weekend and leaving us all alone.
4: Yes.
6: Ah, but we know where you're going. The cat's out of the bag. You and your wife.
4: Well, it's only Fenton.
6: I will have a lovely time. It'll do you good. You need to get away from things.
4: Yes, well, we're going together.
6: And don't you worry about us.
4: Oh, all right. Now, you know the men are coming to do some work here?
6: Oh, yes.
4: So you have to go to Glen Eagles for your din-dins tonight?
6: Yes.
4: Yes, and Polly will be in charge if you need anything.
6: Oh, well, have a lovely weekend. And don't do anything we wouldn't do.
4: Oh, just a little breathing, surely. Well, I must buzz off now. Polly, I have asked you, please, not to leave your strange drawings lying around the place. I mean, I'm sorry, but what is this supposed to be?
1: Oh, can I have it?
4: Would you give me that stapler, please? I mean, what is the point of something like that?
1: No point.
4: No point?
1: Well, what's the point in being alive?
4: Beats me, you're stuck with it, I suppose. Would you give me the stapler?
1: You don't go on at me.
4: The stapler!
1: Sorry.
4: I mean, what's the matter with you today?
1: Didn't get much sleep last night.
4: Well, we are leaving you in charge.
1: I didn't do it to spite you, I promise.
4: Oh, good. Well, you won't feel so tired then, will you?
0: Baldy Towers? Basil.
4: Who is it?
0: It's Mr. O'Reilly, Basil.
4: It's odd. Must be about the garden wall. Hello, O'Reilly? Now, look, when are you coming to finish our garden wall? We are sick and tired of having that pile of bricks blocking the... Listen, I told you not to call. You know my wife thinks Stubbs is doing the doors. Well, what time will they be here, then? All right, 4 o'clock. Now, listen, if there's any problems, tell your men to get Polly to call me. You understand? So, next week's definite, then, is it? Oh, good. Well, that'll be nice, won't it? I mean, we waited for that wall about as long as Hadrian. No, Hadrian. The Emperor Hadrian. He had a what? It doesn't matter. I'll explain next week. Thank you so much. Goodbye.
0: You don't really believe all that, do you, Basil? We've been waiting 4 months. Why should he do it now?
4: Oh, I think he will this time, dear.
0: If you'd used stuff...
4: We'd have a huge bill.
0: Look, you get what you pay for. O'Reilly's a cut-price cock-up artist.
4: Oh, Sybil.
0: Stubbs, you may pay a little more.
4: A little more?
0: Yes, a little, but he does a really professional job and he does it when he says he will. You'll see. When's he coming?
4: Oh, about 4 o'clock, I think, dear.
0: And you're going to wear that jacket, are you?
4: Yes, I am, thank you, dear, yes.
0: You just haven't a clue, have you?
4: You wouldn't understand, dear. It's called style.
0: Yeah! They're here, Basil.
4: How fabulous.
0: Do try to be agreeable this weekend, Basil. Now, have I got everything?
4: Handbag, knuckle dusters, flick knife.
0: Come on, Basil, don't hang about.
4: I'm just coming, dear.
0: Quick, Polly.
4: Now, Polly, the men will be here at 4 o'clock. You know what they're doing?
1: Well, they're putting the door through to the kitchen.
4: At the bottom of the stairs, and...
1: And?
4: And blocking the drawing room door.
1: Blocking it?
4: Just blocking it off, girls, so we get a bit of privacy away from the plebs. Don't you take anything in? Where's my cap? And one other thing. When the men come, they won't be Stubbses, they'll be O'Reillys. Where is it?
1: What? O'Reilly?
4: Yes.
1: Well, does Mrs. Forty know?
4: I don't know. Well, probably. I wouldn't mention it, though. They don't quite hit it off.
1: But together. You know...
4: Look, I have to change it. Stubbs has got a virus or something.
1: But she said you were never using him again. I don't want to be...
4: Look, he's sending his best man. All you have to do is take a quick look when they finish. All right? Any problems, call me. Right? Have a nice weekend. Goodbye.
1: If she asks me, I'll tell her.
4: Oh, thank you. Thank you, Polly, so much. Yes, I've always been a great admirer of Polly.
7: And suddenly now my friend Polly and me is in charge of best hotel in England. She very nice. She make painting of me.
1: Oh, that's wonderful, mademoiselle. Just hold it a second.
3: Okay.
1: I quiero subir para dormir.
3: Oh, no, no, no, please. You must speak me English. It's good. I learn.
1: I want to go upstairs in a moment.
3: Okay.
1: I go upstairs.
3: Ah, she is easy.
1: For a little sleep.
3: It's difficult.
1: For siesta.
3: Siesta? Little sleep?
1: Yes.
3: Oh, same in Spanish.
1: When O'Reilly's men come, you must wake me.
3: When O'Reilly's men... Oh, si, si.
1: No, no, mademoiselle, listen. When men come here, Senor O'Reilly.
3: Ah, when men come?
1: You come upstairs and wake me up.
3: Yeah.
1: Despiertemi.
3: Ah, si. When men come, I subiré a tu cuarto a despertarte.
1: Antes que empiezan a trabajar aquí, si?
3: Comprendo, comprendo.
1: Finished.
3: Eh? Oh, good.
7: And now I, Manuel, am big boss of everything.
8: Manuel! Manuel Towers, how are you? It's nice today. Good. Goodbye.
7: Was suddenly a man come in, and he carries big dwarf with pointed hat for garden.
8: Oh, good day. Hello, how are you?
9: Number 16.
8: Si, 16, but no eat.
9: What?
8: 16 is free, but not possible.
9: Is this number 16?
8: No, no, this lobby, 16 upstairs on right.
9: Who's in charge here?
8: No, no, charge later after sleep.
9: Where's the boss?
8: Boss is, oh, hi, boss.
9: No, no, no, no, where's the real boss?
8: Okay.
9: The generalissimo.
8: In Madrid.
9: Look, just sign this, will you?
8: Si. 16.
9: What?
8: You want room 16?
9: No, I don't want a roommate. I'm just leaving in, right?
8: You want room 16 for him?
9: Yeah, with a bath, you dig old twit.
8: You mad? You pay for room first. You're crazy. For room 16, no room 16. No, no pay, no room 16. Faulty Towers, how are you? Nice day. What? No. He not here. He not here. Very, very sorry. Goodbye.
9: Good day now.
8: Ah. Hello, men. You are men.
9: You what?
8: You are men.
9: Are you trying to be funny?
8: Huh?
9: I said, are you trying to be funny?
10: Not this, but not here.
8: You are men with Orally.
9: What?
8: You Orally men.
9: What does that mean?
8: You Orally.
9: You watch it.
8: Where Orally?
11: What's he going on about?
10: He means O'Reilly.
9: What? Oh! Yes, that's right, yes. We are Orally men.
10: Think he's a plank.
8: Wait here, please. I go, you wait. You wait too, please.
7: I am remember what Polly said, to wake her when Orally men come. Polly. But she very fast asleep, and I think it's okay. I can handle them very good. So I go back to reception.
8: Hello, Faulty Towers. How are you? Nice day. Oh, you again. No, I say he not here. He not here. Very, very sorry. Goodbye. Come. Hey, you men know what to do?
12: Oh, I think so. This is the dining room.
8: You are certain you know?
12: It looks pretty straightforward. We just got to block this one off.
8: Yes. Oh, you can now listen. He not here. How many times? Where are your ears, you great big half-wit? He not here. Listen.
13: Oh, Mr. Faulty. I'm very sorry. Very sorry, is you? Yes, it's me, Mr. Faulty. Polly, no, she very busy. Men, yes, men are here. Men are work. You work, men. Yes.
8: Which, yes, man with beard. Please, which one is man with beard?
13: Si, comprendo.
8: Si, one moment, please. You are a hideous orangutan.
7: Suddenly, man hit me very hard.
14: Well done, Manuel. Thank you very much.
7: But next morning, Mr. Faulty come back and he no very happy.
15: Hello,
11: done with my hotel?
1: What?
11: Look!
1: Oh, it's nice. I like it there.
11: Look!
1: You're hurting me!
11: What have you done with my dining room door? Where is it?
1: I don't know.
11: Why don't you know? I left you in charge.
1: Well, I fell asleep.
11: You fell asleep?
1: Well, it's not my fault.
11: You fell asleep and it's not your fault?
1: You forgot to wake me.
11: Who forgot to wake you?
1: It is my fault.
11: Manuel! I knew it! Manuel! Why not?
1: It's not really his fault.
11: Well, whose fault is it then, you cloth-eared, bint-dint cottons?
1: Well, you hired O'Reilly, didn't you? I mean, we all warned you. Who else would do something like this?
13: I beg your pardon?
1: You hired O'Reilly.
13: Oh, I see. It's my fault, is it?
11: Oh, of course. There I was thinking it was your fault because you've been left in charge, or Manuel's fault for not waking you, and all the time it was my fault. Oh, it's so obvious now. I've seen the light. Well, I must be punished then, mustn't I? You're a naughty boy. Don't do it. What am I going to do? It's going to be back at lunchtime.
1: Now, wait.
11: Look, I'm a dead man, do you realize?
1: Easy.
11: You're dead too. We're all dead.
1: Don't panic.
11: What else is there to do? Call him. You go and see if they've started breakfast. Now! Ah, hello, Mr. O'Reilly. How are you this morning? Oh, good, good. No rare diseases or anything. Oh, I do beg your pardon. Basil Fawlty. You remember? The poor sod you do jobs for. Well, now, how are things your end? Oh, good. Good, good, good. Well, how would you like to hear about things my end? Oh, well, up to your usual standard, I think I could say. A few holes in the floor, the odd door missing, but nothing you can't be sued for.
15: Good morning.
11: I beg your pardon?
15: Good morning.
11: One moment, please.
13: Did you say good morning?
15: See.
11: I see. Well, what are you going to do now, then?
15: Hey?
11: What you do now?
15: I shall have breakfast.
11: Ah, well, let's see you then.
15: See. Where is door? Door is gone. The door was here.
7: Where? I, Mr. Fawlty, knocked my head on wall. Where was door yesterday?
4: Good morning, Major. I'm so sorry. I'm afraid the dining room door seems to have disappeared.
16: Oh, yes. So it has. It used to be there.
4: Yes, well, I was silly enough to leave the hotel for a few minutes.
16: Yes, well, these things happen, you know. Now, I wonder where it's got to.
17: Well, don't worry, it's bound to turn up.
16: Oh, have the newspapers arrived yet?
4: Not yet, no, Major. Manuel, will you please show the Major how to get in the dining room via the kitchen?
16: It is difficult.
4: Oh, Major, will you please show Manuel how to get in the dining room via the kitchen?
16: Oh, yes, of course. Come here. Come on, what do you mean?
4: Here, O'Reilly, I want my dining room door put back in. This other one taken away by 1 o'clock, do you understand? No, I don't want to debate about it. If you're not over here in 20 minutes with my door, I shall come over there and insert a large garden gnome in you. Good day.
18: I'm sorry, Mr. Fawlty, but my men just won't work on a Sunday, and that's the way it is. There's nothing I can do about it.
4: Well, how long is it going to take you?
18: Well, I'm working as fast as I can.
4: Well, it better be fast enough. I mean, she is here in 4 hours.
0: Tia.
4: What?
0: Brewed a cup of Brenga.
18: Oh, lovely.
4: He hasn't got time to drink that now.
0: Biscuit?
18: Oh, these look good.
4: Give them to me now. Will you get on with it?
18: Look. This lot here, an hour and a half. This one, easy. Lick a paint, 1 hour. What time is it now?
4: 8:50.
18: All right, 8:50 and 2.5 hours is plenty of time. Give us a biscuit.
4: No, you can have one when you've done the door. Polly, take one away. You can have that when you finish the door, too.
18: The trouble with you, Mr. Fawlty, is that you worry too much. You keep it up like this and you'll have a stroke before you're 50. Stone dead you'll be.
4: Suits me.
18: That's a dreadful thing to say.
4: Not at all. Get a bit of peace.
18: Don't be so morbid. The good Lord made the world so that we could all enjoy ourselves.
4: Look, my wife enjoys herself. I worry.
18: Well, let me tell you, if the good Lord meant us to worry, he would have given us things to worry about.
4: He has. My wife
11: She will be back here in 4 hours, and she can kill a man at 10 paces with one blow off her tongue. How am I supposed not to worry?
18: Just remember, Mr. Fawlty, there's always someone worse off than yourself.
12: Is there? Well, I'd like to meet him. I could do with a laugh.
18: You just have to worry for the both of us. I'm telling you, if the good Lord...
11: is mentioned once more, I shall move you closer to him. Now, please!
1: Mr. Fawlty, she's here.
11: Hide!
1: What?
11: Hide! I'll try and get rid of a hide!
1: Where?
11: In there!
1: I'll
11: try and stall out! God help! Hello, Sybil.
1: Hello, Basil.
11: Well, you finished your golf early.
1: We haven't started yet, Basil.
11: Where are you going now?
1: Up these steps.
11: Oh, don't dear, it's such a lovely day. Let's go for a walk. We haven't done that for years. Oh, Sybil, I nearly forgot. You're not going to believe this. Let me show you. There. Look at that. There's stumps for you. Cool. Mind you, I warned you, but still, a reputable builder like that.
1: Stumps?
11: Wicked.
1: Where's O'Reilly, Basil?
11: Ribbon.
1: Where's O'Reilly?
11: O'Reilly?
1: Yes, O'Reilly.
11: Sybil, you never cease to amaze. I mean... just because of this, you automatically assume it has to be O'Reilly, right? I mean, you just assume that I have been lying all along, right? I mean, why O'Reilly?
1: Because his van's outside.
11: Well, he's here now. Of course he's here now. He's going to clear up this mess that your Stubbs has made. That's why his van's outside. On a Sunday, I mean, that's what I call service.
1: I agree.
11: You do?
1: Yes. But if Stubbs has made this mess, then I think they should come and clear it up.
11: Well, yes, but I mean, there's no point now that O'Reilly's here, dear. I mean, we want it done straight away.
1: Yeah, well, there's no point in paying money to Mr. O'Reilly when Mr. Stubbs would have to do it for free. I'll call him now.
11: Well, he won't be there on a Sunday, dear.
1: Well, then I'll call him at home.
11: Getting a bit of chip from the old leg this morning. Not the way. Anyway, I've called him at home, and he's not there.
1: When did you call him?
11: Oh, first thing, before I called O'Reilly.
1: Wasn't that rather early for a Sunday?
11: Well, I called him just a few minutes ago, just before you arrived. There's nobody there. Oh, yes, hello, Fawlty Towers, yes. Who? Yes, I think you'd better have a word with my wife. Somebody from Mr. Stubbs, dear.
1: Hello, Sybil Fawlty. Well, it is a complete mess. Well, could you come straight round and put it right? Would you like to deal with this, Basil?
19: So you see, we couldn't possibly manage it for at least 3 weeks. But if you want it done straight away, I suggest you try someone like, what's his name?
1: O'Reilly?
11: Bravo, Polly. Well done, girl. But listen, where are you speaking from?
1: She's in here with me, Basil.
19: Well, I should have told you.
11: Is that somebody there trying to pretend that they're from Mr. Stubbs' company? What sort of game do you think you're playing? I mean, dear, could you believe what some of these people do, Sybil?
1: I am going to make you regret this for the rest of your life, Basil.
11: Well, fair enough, I suppose, but I think Stubbs is partly...
1: Basil! Don't you dare give me any more of those pathetic lies.
11: Oh, right.
1: What did you pretend for? Did you really think that I would believe that this shambles is the work of professional builders? I mean, people who do it for a living.
11: No, not really, no.
1: Why did I trust you, Basil? Why did I let you make the arrangements? I could have seen what was going to happen. Why did I do it?
11: Well, we all make mistakes, dear.
1: Stick together, you. You never learn, do you? You never, ever learn. We have used O'Reilly 3 times in the last year, and each time it has been a fiasco. That wall out there is still not done. You got him in to change a washer in November, and we didn't have any running water for 2 weeks.
11: Well, he's not really a plumber, dear.
1: Well, then why did you hire him? Because he's cheap.
11: Oh, I wouldn't call him cheap, Sybil.
1: Well, what would you call him then?
11: Well, cheapish, but I mean...
1: And the reason he's cheapish is he's no bloody good.
11: Oh, Sybil, you're doing such a thing. I mean, he's not brilliant.
1: Not brilliant? He belongs in a zoo.
11: Oh, Sybil, you've got to give anyone the benefit of the doubt.
1: He's shoddy, he doesn't care, he's a liar, he's incompetent, he's lazy, he's nothing but a half-witted, thick Irish joke.
11: Ah, hello. Oh, Riley, how funny. We were just talking about you. And then we got on to another Irish builder we used to know. Oh, God, he was off!
1: I was talking about you, Mr. O'Reilly.
11: Well, you do. I thought you were talking...
18: Come, Mrs. Fawlty.
1: I'm coming.
18: Oh, dear me, what have I done now?
1: That and that.
18: Not to worry, I'm putting it right.
1: Not to worry.
18: You've heard of the genius of the lamp, Mrs. Fawlty. Well, that's me.
1: You think I'm joking, don't you?
11: Oh, don't smile.
1: Why are you smiling, Mr. O'Reilly?
18: Well, to be perfectly honest, Mrs. Fawlty, I like a woman with spirit.
1: Oh, do you? Is that what you like?
18: I do.
1: Oh, good.
4: Now, Sybil, that's enough.
0: Come on, then, give us a smile. Riley, I have seen more intelligent creatures than you lying on their backs at the bottom of ponds. I've seen better organized creatures than you running round farmyards with their heads cut off. Now, collect your things and get out. I never want to see you or any of your men in my hotel again. Now, if you'll excuse me, I have to speak to a professional builder. Hello, Mr. Stubbs. It's Sybil Fawlty here. I'm sorry to disturb you on a Sunday morning. We have a slight problem with a couple of doors we'd like you to take care of. When do you think you could come round and take a look at them? Tomorrow morning at 9 o'clock. That'll be fine. See you then. Thank you very much. Goodbye. Well, I think I shall go over to Audrey's now, and I shan't be back till the morning. Oh, Basil.
4: Yes, dear?
0: What is that doing here?
4: It's your garden end, dear. Isn't it nice?
0: Well, don't you think it would be better in the garden?
4: Yes, dear. Good idea.
0: Oh, no. Basil, put him back. On second thoughts, I think I'll leave him in charge. I'm sure he's cheap, and he'll certainly be better at it than you are.
4: Have a nice day, dear. Don't drive over any mines or anything. Midget. Where are you going here, Riley? Please take your tools back and continue with the work?
18: Well, I caught in view of what Mrs. Fawlty was saying.
4: You're not going to take that seriously, are you?
18: Well, I thought I might.
4: You thought you might? What sort of a man are you, Riley? Are you going to let her speak to us like that?
18: Well, she did!
4: No, she didn't. She thinks she did, but we'll show her. We're not just going to put that door back and take that one out. We're going to close that one off and put that one through as well. We're going to do the best day's work you've ever done, O'Reilly.
7: Mr. Orally worked very hard, and everything is fixed good. Next morning, I am look for Mrs. Fawlty at front door.
20: Morning, Fawlty.
4: Ah, morning, Major. Papers are here.
20: Ah, good.
4: Notice anything new, Major?
20: Another car strike.
4: Never mind.
21: Morning, Major.
20: Oh, good morning.
21: Never mind.
20: Oh, right. Ah, you found it. I knew you would. He lost it, you know.
4: Come out.
22: Morning,
4: dear. Did you have a pleasant evening, dear?
0: Oh, good.
4: Ah, Mr. Stubbs, my wife's just there.
22: Sure. Good morning, Mrs.
0: Fawlty. Oh, Mr. Stubbs, this is most awkward. I'm afraid I have to apologise. My husband has put me in rather an embarrassing situation once again. I was going to ask you to do some work here.
22: Yes.
0: But I was away last night, and when I came back just now, well, it appears to have been done.
4: Everything all right, dear?
22: Oh, I see.
0: I mean, it'll probably all fall down by lunchtime.
4: Oh, do you think so, dear? Well, let's ask a real expert. Do you think it'll all fall down by lunch, Mr. Stubbs?
22: No.
4: No, Mr. Stubbs wouldn't agree with you on that one, dear.
22: It's a very good job.
4: Oh, did you hear that, dear? Very good job. Oh, none of us likes being wrong, dear. I certainly do. And then we knock through this door here, and we close this one off.
22: What did you use? RSJ?
4: No, 4x2. Not bad, Ada. And not expensive.
22: No, I mean for the lintel. Did you use an RSJ? You know, an iron girder. Or did you use a concrete lintel?
4: No, a wooden one.
22: But that's a supporting wall.
4: What?
22: Quite.
4: Well, thanks very much for coming over this morning.
0: Just a minute. You mean that isn't strong enough?
22: That's a supporting wall, Mrs. Fawlty. You could give away at any moment.
0: Any moment?
22: Yeah, gored out the floors above. Look, keep this door shut so that I can get Screwjack to prop it up before the bloody lock comes in. I don't know, cowboys.
0: Basil!
7: But Mr. Fawlty, he march out of house and he take under his arm garden dwarf with very pointed hat.
4: I'm going to see Mr. O'Reilly, dear. I think I might go to Canada.

0: once upon a time there was an engineer.
1: Choo-choo Charlie was his name, we hear.
0: He had an engine and he sure had fun. He used good and plenty candy to make it

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3: 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Episode 3, Family Hold Back.
4: Oh, hell. Maud Butler. Oh, I'm sorry, I'm eating a biscuit. What? Yes, it is Abbeyfield Guest House, sorry. Tonight, hang on a tick. I'll see if I can find the book. My sister usually deals with bookings, and she's out at her yoga thingy. Don't go away. Oh, why did you put the goddamn thing? Hello? Sorry about that. I can't find the book. I'm sure we've got a room for you tonight, though. Yes, both our rooms are en suite. No, I'm afraid we don't do suppers, but there are loads of marvellous restaurants in Norwich. Mr. and Mrs. Duckett. Right, fine. See you later, then. Oh, it's a big Victorian semi set back from the road. All right. Cheers, mate. Duckett. Done and dusted. I don't know why she makes a fuss about it. Oh, where's her biscuit?
5: Maud, I'm back.
6: Right here in the Big Apple.
5: Maud, what on earth are you watching? Ooh, turn that rubbish off.
6: Hey, wait a tick.
5: Oh, that chap had slept with his father-in-law. Ooh. His wife gave him a thrashing a minute ago. Oh, disgusting. If it weren't for the guests, I wouldn't have a television in the house at all. So, how was the yoga? Has it restored your serenity?
6: Hmm?
5: Have you forgiven me for the incident with the fish slice?
6: I've got nothing more to say on that subject, Maud, except use the coal shovel next time.
5: And how was the yoga?
6: Oh, well, there's a new teacher called Colin.
5: Oh, yeah?
6: He's allergic to dairy products. I think he could turn out to be a bit of a soulmate, actually.
5: Really?
6: Yes. I don't like to boast, but he complimented me on my scorpion.
5: Mm.
6: Oh, have there been any calls?
5: Oh, yes. I took a booking. A Mr. and Mrs. something or other. Duckett.
6: Oh, well done. Good. When for?
5: Tonight.
6: Tonight? They can't come tonight. We're full.
5: You never said.
6: I don't have to say. It's written down in the book. All the bookings are in the bookings book.
5: Well, I couldn't find it.
6: Yeah, under your nose.
5: I thought it was red.
6: I covered it. It was looking soiled.
5: Well,
6: the Grahams are staying another night in Swallows, and I've booked some people called Burgess into Blue Tits. That's it. We're full.
5: Oh, sorry.
6: What's their number? I'll have to ring and put them off.
5: They didn't tell me their number.
6: Do you mean you didn't ask for it?
5: Well...
6: Oh, for God's sake, Maud, are you a complete idiot? Wait. Ring 1471.
5: There's been loads of phone calls since then. Daddy's physiotherapist rang to say she'd got an elastic bandage for his knee.
6: Oh, dear. I hope it gets better soon. But what are we going to do about these people, the Duckets?
5: We can just wait till they arrive and tell them we're full.
6: No, we can't. It's completely unprofessional. We'll have to get your room ready.
5: My room?
6: Well, what else can we do? You made the booking. It's your fault.
5: Oh.
6: The Duckets will have to have your room.
5: No, I know. Ring the tourist office. They can find them a room somewhere else.
6: I'm not completely stupid, Maud. The tourist office rang me this morning asking me if we'd got any vacancies. Brenda said Norwich was absolutely heaving.
5: Heaving?
6: There isn't a bed to be had in the whole place. Mm. The mystery plays have clashed with the rap festival.
5: Rap? Brilliant. I'm definitely going to that.
6: Oh, and rap? We've got to get your room ready. When did they say they would arrive?
5: Well, later.
6: They could arrive any minute. Then. Come on. Come on.
5: Well, why does it have to be my room?
7: You didn't follow the brother.
8: No, look, that's jolly unfair.
6: Maud, it's a complete tip.
5: Oh, so what?
6: You're 50 years years old, for goodness sake, not 15.
4: The room's no bigger than a shoebox. When I was in Africa, I had 3,000 acres.
6: Well, all I can say is that part of Africa must have been extremely untidy.
4: Africa is gloriously untidy. That's the point of it.
6: Oh, what a mess. We'll never get it ready in time. Oh, look at that awful animal head. How revolting.
4: My impala? It's not revolting, it's magnificent.
6: Well, I think it's disgusting. Stuffed animal heads on the wall. And its eyes follow you everywhere. No, we can't put guests in here. They'll have to have my room. I'm the one who has to be inconvenienced. Well, what a surprise.
4: Where are you going to sleep, then?
6: In here with you. Where else can I sleep?
4: Oh, cool, eh? We could have a midnight feast, just like we used to.
6: Never mind that. Go and get some bin liners. Oh. We'll have to clear all my possessions out of my room. Oh, God. Empty my chest of drawers.
1: Yes.
6: With all my clothes in that bin bag. Oh, I'll skip bed.
4: Oh. My God, look at these pants of yours.
6: Do you have to be so vulgar, Maud? I don't suppose you're knickers or anything to write home about.
4: But these must have cost a fortune. I say, was this Gerald's influence? Was he a bit pervy on the quiet?
6: Mind your own business. Oh.
4: These look quite new, though. Have you got a secret lover? Blimey, look at this thong.
6: Shut up and put them away. I have to be very vigilant about my underwear.
4: I'm not surprised.
6: It's a medical condition, as you very well know.
4: What is?
6: You know, I have to have fresh air on my buttocks so I get urticaria.
4: Just remind me, what is urticaria? I thought it was part of the old Soviet Union.
6: Ha ha, it's a rash. My buttocks can flare up just like that, and it's not a pretty sight.
4: Oh, well, let me know when you next have an attack. It sounds quite spectacular.
6: Oh, my God. That could be them.
4: What?
6: Unless it's the other people.
4: Oh.
6: Quick, you go and answer it. Go on, don't just stand there. Answer it.
4: All right. Oh. No need to shout. Tell you, nobody ever dared shout at me like that in Africa.
6: Oh. I'm coming. I can't do anything.
4: Oh. All right. Oh, keep your bloody hair on.
7: Good morning, my darling.
4: Oh, Mr. Mullet.
7: Can I offer you anything this fine day, my dear?
4: Have you got any more of that lovely haddock we had a fortnight ago?
7: Oh, no, dear. We're winding the fish down now because of the quotas and directives from Brussels and what have you. The paperwork's a minefield, and Jason's got this bee in his bonnet about vegetarianism, see?
4: Oh, what pity. I see. Yes, well, I could never be a vegetarian even for 5 minutes. So, what line of business are you going into?
7: Inflatables, Mrs. Eh? I can offer you an inflatable banana look for fun at the beach. It seats 4, and you can tow it behind a motorboat, no problem.
4: Well, I don't think our current plans involve any trips on inflatable bananas, but thank you all the same.
7: Well, how about an inflatable mattress, then? You just fling it on the floor and blow it up with a hairdryer, my darling. Yes. Nothing could be more simple. And it comes in a tasteful dove grey or a sophisticated lime green, my love?
4: No. I think we can live without lime green inflatable mattresses, Mr. Mullet.
7: Well, for a special occasion, how about a trip in a hot air balloon, eh? We do a champagne balloon flight for two for £299, or an executive balloon flight for two for £649. Very reasonable.
4: Yeah, it's quite remarkable, yes.
7: Nice birthday present for your sister, maybe. Look as if she could do with a breath of fresh air.
4: Well, Alison's birthday is not till next year now, and frankly, she'll be lucky to get an inflatable poppadom. You must excuse me, Mr. Mullet. I am fearfully busy today. Look, leave some handouts with me, though. Perhaps some of our guests will be interested in your balloon trip.
7: All right, they are, miss.
4: Thank you.
7: They comes highly recommended. I went up in one myself last week. Found myself looking down on Strumpshore, Acle and Billetby. Then an easterly wind sprang up and we calmed down in a field near Hornan.
4: Yeah.
7: It's only a little bad. Nothing happened to be frightened of.
4: Oh, jolly good. Well, I'll see if I can drum up some custom for you.
7: Oh, good.
4: Yes, goodbye then.
7: Cheerio.
4: Oh, all right. What's the duck in for? It's okay. It wasn't the duck people. It was the fish man trying to sell us an inflatable banana.
6: What rubbish you talk, Maud. No, get all my clothes out of the wardrobe and carry them into your room.
1: Right you are.
6: No, not all at once, Maud. Stand on, you're dropping them.
1: Oh, well. They're in my room, you said. Where exactly?
6: Oh, put them tidy. Leave a few hangers in. Look, you're dropping things everywhere.
1: Yes, Your Majesty.
6: Leave those. I'll pick them up.
1: Right.
6: Oh, yeah. Still, that's the wardrobe done. And the bed looks nice. And check the drawers empty. Oh, dear. I hope nobody takes it into their head to fiddle with my alabaster eggs. I just hate the thought of strangers meddling with my cherished artifacts. What sort of tea do you want, Maud?
4: PG tips, 3 sugars.
6: I'll have to have chamomile. I'm very near the edge. This is a nightmare.
4: Oh, relax, Alison. It'll be fine. Their room looks great. Everything's ready.
6: Oh, my God. That must be them.
4: Right.
6: I can't face them. You go.
4: All right.
6: No, wait. I can't trust you. I'll go. You stay out.
4: My goodness me.
9: Good day to you. The name's Duckett.
6: Mr. and Mrs. Duckett. Ugh. Welcome to Abbey Field Guest House. Do come in.
10: Thank you.
6: There. I'm Alison Butler. My sister Maud took your booking.
9: How do?
6: Have you had a pleasant journey?
9: No, we have not. Oh, bloody awful.
6: Dear.
9: We've been bumper to bumper all the way from Little Snoring.
10: Oh. We're not very impressed with Norfolk so far.
9: Yeah. Unstanton was a big disappointment.
10: I bought some laxative there. And it was well past its sell-by date.
6: Oh, dear. I'm so sorry. Would you like a pot of tea? We're just making some.
10: I can't drink tea. It irritates me, urethra.
6: Oh, dear.
10: Have you got any Horlicks?
6: I'm not sure. I think so. If not, we can get you some. It only takes Maud half a minute to whiz into town on her bike.
10: I knew we should have brought the Horlicks, Norman.
6: Would you like some tea, Mr. Duckett?
9: What I'd like is a ruddy good soak. I'm all of a muck sweat.
6: Soak?
10: The room is ensuite, isn't it? Your sister said so.
6: Ensuite? Ah, the bathroom. The bathroom. It's not ensuite exactly, but yes, it's a private bathroom. Just across the landing for your sole use. We were just about to give it a quick clean. Let me just show you to your room. The bathroom will be ready in a trice. I do hope you'll be comfortable. Up these stairs here. Here we are. This is it. Woodcock.
9: I beg your pardon?
6: All our rooms are named after birds. This one's Woodcock.
10: It's rather small.
9: Oh, have you ever been to the Holiday in Acapulco? The toilet was bigger than this.
6: Well, I'm sorry. I can assure you it is a lot more spacious than many bedrooms you'll find in Norwich. Mm. If you don't think you'll be comfortable, then you are perfectly entitled to cancel your booking and go elsewhere.
9: Nay, lass, there's no need for that. We'll make the best of it.
10: There's a peculiar smell, Norman.
6: Huh? A smell?
10: A bit like a foreign disinfectant.
6: I can assure you I don't use foreign disinfectants.
10: It reminds me a bit of the Vatican. Do you know what I mean, Norman? I'm sorry, but I have to be so careful.
9: Doris has got a sensitivity to aromas. They can play havoc with her sinuses.
6: The Vatican. Oh, I know what you mean. It's frankincense.
10: What, like in the bag?
6: Yes. I burn frankincense oil sometimes to assist meditation.
9: I knew a fella who went in for that meditation lark once. He wanted a bloody good haircut.
10: Frankincense. Yes, I see what you mean. It's a bit like that cathedral in Santiago, Norman. Mm.
9: You haven't got another room, have you? Maybe we could swap with somebody.
6: No, I'm sorry.
10: Oh, dear. Remember that headache I had in the Ramada Renaissance in Manchester, Norman? My sinuses were like the Gobi Desert.
9: Open the window. Read your magazine. Sucker wine gums. Think about something else.
6: Yes. And I'll bring you a nice cup of tea.
10: Oh, Horlicks.
6: And your bathroom will be ready in a jiffy.
10: All right, then. And this is a private bathroom, you said?
6: Oh, yes. Just across the landing. Yours and yours alone. Nobody else will use it. I promise.

0: Wait, is there Horlicks ready?
1: I was just reading the paper.
0: Oh, God, I'm going hot. Sit down.
1: There's a car boot sale on Sunday. I think I might go along, you know. I could do with a new pair of boots.
0: Oh, I'm going to have one of my turns. I can feel my buttocks beginning to tingle.
1: Alison, calm down. Think of Lord Nelson.
0: You're right. You're right. I mustn't let him down. I'll take them their drinks. You clean the bathroom.
1: Which bathroom are you on about?
0: Don't be stupid, Maud. The Ducketts have got to have her bathroom. There's no other solution.
1: Oh, they're sharing with us, are they? Okay.
0: They're not sharing with us. It's going to be their bathroom. Their private bathroom. Nobody else must use it. Not even us.
1: Well, where the hell are we going to go, then?
0: Oh. We can nip down and use Daddy's. Oh, I'm going to have to massage some essential oil on my buttocks. I'll have to do it in here. Oh, no, they might come barging in. People just ignore that private notice. Perhaps we should change it to strictly private.
1: Strictly private sounds like a massage parlour.
0: Oh, shut up, Maud. Go and clean the bathroom.
1: Oh, all right.

0: Walter,
1: I haven't had a wink of sleep.
0: Why not?
1: I can smell your Impala. It's revolting. It's keeping me awake.
0: My Impala does not smell.
1: Can't you smell it? Awful stink.
0: Well, I can smell something. And it's not my Impala.
1: Oh, dear.
0: Well, hang on. I'll go and have a look.
1: Don't switch the light on.
2: I can see in the dark. Oh, but this is what I'd call dark. Not compared with Africa.
1: I wish you'd stop boasting about blinking Africa all the time. Everyone gets sick to death of it.
2: No, you're just jealous because you've never been there.
1: I couldn't cope with Africa. It all sounds very chaotic and tragic. I shall stick to Sorrento in terms of foreign travel, thank you very much.
2: 5 minutes in Africa would be worth 30 years in your precious Sorrento.
1: All I can say is if it was good enough for Lord Nelson, it's good enough for me. I shall never go there in the summer again, though. It was awful in 1978. My urticaria erupted like Vesuvius. I had to lie flat on my face whilst Gerald anointed my buttocks with a range of Neapolitan ice creams.
2: Found the source of the tongs.
1: What is it?
2: My trainers.
1: I don't know why you have to wear trainers at your age. It looks ridiculous. You should get yourself a nice pair of beige sandals from Clark's.
2: I'll just put them in the wardrobe. Whoopsie daisy. Still, some of the stuff's fallen on the trainer, so at least that should stop the smell.
1: Oh, for goodness sake, come back to bed. We must try to get some sleep.
2: Oh, I've slept for hours already. I had a lovely dream that I was at scuba diving with Prince Charles.
1: Normally, I'd get up and make myself a cup of valerian and skullcap tea, but I daren't.
2: What do you mean? What do you mean you daren't?
1: Kate, it makes me want to go to the lavatory.
0: They'd never know if we used the bathroom in the middle of the night.
1: Yes, they would. They're just the sort of people who would notice and give us hell about it. Anyway, they've been to the loo 3 times already, so I don't think they're having a very good night. I hope to God my frankincense oil hasn't set her off.
0: Well, you could go down and use Daddy's loo.
1: No, he always locks himself in, bolts the door and everything. I didn't think of it. I should have asked him not to bolt it tonight. Damn, damn, damn.
0: We could break in.
1: Don't be silly. We'd frighten him to death. He's a light sleeper, as you know. And you know he keeps that golf club beside his bed.
0: God, yes. Pensioner brains his daughter with Niblick in tragic accident. Well, I'll just have to go to the all-night petrol station round the corner there. They've got a loo.
1: Oh, yes. Let's hope it's not necessary. Mind over matter.
0: Mm.
1: I haven't had anything to drink since 5:30. I expect my eyes are already quite sunken with dehydration.
0: Oh. Well, good night, then.
1: Oh, good morning might be more appropriate. I should just think of Lord Nelson and try to rise to the challenge. England expects that today would you...
0: I wonder how they manage in hot air balloons.
1: I beg your pardon?
0: I mean, what if you were up in a hot air balloon and you wanted to have a pee, eh?
1: What a dreadful thought. I'm going to dream about that now.
0: Pity Mr. Mullet hasn't invented an inflatable temporary loo. If you use helium, it would even solve the disposal problem.
1: Mm-hmm.
0: Blow it up, fill it up, then just let it go. It would float off the stratosphere.
1: For goodness sake, Maud, shut up. I never want to hear anything about lavatories again as long as I live.
0: Yes, dear Charles. Absolutely lovely.
1: Maud? Maud?
0: Charles. Alison. Oh, my God, I'm into Norwich. I thought I was at Highgrove admiring Prince Charles's gazebo.
3: Oh, well, never mind.
0: What's that noise?
1: It's raining.
0: Yeah. Just as well neither of us wants to go to the lavatory then.
1: Practice, Mort. I'm afraid I do.
0: Oh, yeah. Well, go and use the bathroom then. The ducats are bound to be fast asleep by now.
1: No, they're not. Listen.
0: Well, you could just go down and pee in the garden.
1: It would be ridiculous. It's probably against the bylaws.
0: Well, what then? A petrol station?
1: No, I can't wait that long. Well, I want you to creep downstairs and bring me up a bucket.
0: Oh, well, why can't you go yourself?
1: I'm bursting. I can't even move.
0: Oh, quick. Oh. Quick. Quick. We never used to have this kind of trouble on the farm. We just peed everywhere like dogs. It was glorious.
1: Oh.
4: Ah, Miss Butler, I want a word.
0: Oh, yes.
4: Doris is having a bit of trouble with her sinuses. Oh, yes. Is there any chance you could lay on a steam inhalation for her?
0: A steam inhalation?
4: You know, a big bowl with boiling water in it and a few drops of Friar's Balsam or Vic or whatever.
0: Oh, yes, I should think so. I've just got one other little errand to do first. I'll bring it up to you in 5 minutes.
4: Thank you very much.
0: Oh, it's a pleasure, Mr. Duckett.
1: Oh, please, please, please, hurry. Oh, Maud. What's that?
2: A saucepan. I couldn't find the bucket.
1: I can't be in a saucepan, for goodness sake. What would the health and safety say?
2: Look, when John McCarthy and Brian Keenan were being held hostage in Beirut, all they had at one stage was a carrier bag.
1: I can't.
2: All right, then. Take it back.
1: Wait, stop. I'm bursting. Give it here.
2: Yeah.
1: Oh, God, it's my best non-stick. Well, don't just stand there. Go out. And don't come back in again until I say so.
2: Thank you. Enjoy it.
1: Oh. Maud.
2: Well, are you feeling better?
1: Oh, yes, the relief. Here, take it away.
2: Oh, why me?
1: Because you made the double booking, and without your catastrophic incompetence, we wouldn't be in this position in the first place.
2: Okay. I'll go out into the garden and chuck it on the compost heap.
4: Thank you very much. I'll take it, shall I?
0: Doris
4: doesn't like anyone seeing her in her bed jacket. She got it from Christian Age.
0: Yes,
4: this will soon sort her sinuses out. Thank you very much. Good night.
0: Good night. Good night.

0: the breakfast's all done, then. How's Daddy?
1: Fine, eh? His knee's improving. He polished off 5 thick tabulatas with his scrambled eggs.
0: Oh, good. The ducats should be checking out any minute. How did they seem this morning?
1: Oh, fine.
0: Oh, I can't wait to be reunited with my own bathroom. I shall have a long, leisurely soak in my geranium and rosewood bath gel.
1: And I might just shampoo my Impala.
0: I've forgiven you for muddling up the bookings, Maud, but I never want to spend another night without access to sanitary facilities as long as I live. Come in.
2: I'd just like to say we want to stay another night.
0: Another night?
2: We were planning to be moving on today.
3: We were going to the Holiday Inn at Ipswich. They've got minibars and trouser presses there, you know.
2: Aye, and they offered a stimulating choice of British and European cuisine.
1: But you're going to spend an extra night with us instead. Isn't that lovely, Alison?
0: Yes, splendid.
2: We very much appreciated the personal service you rendered in the night, Miss Butler.
1: Oh, no, it was nothing, really.
2: I said to Doris, you can say what you like about bed and breakfast, but you'd never have got that kind of personal service at the Holiday Inn, Doris.
0: What personal service was this?
1: Oh, nothing, Alison. Well, I just helped Mrs. Duckett with her sinuses. A little old bush medicine from Africa.
2: At 3 a.m., no less.
3: Well, it...

0: A little old bush medicine from Africa.
1: At 3 a.m, no less.
0: Yes.
2: Mm. Well, it cleared my tubes like magic, love. We're ever so grateful. In fact, if it rains and Norman has to give up the idea of his golf, we might just put Ipswich on the back burner altogether and stay here the rest of the week, mightn't we, Norman?
1: I wouldn't rule it out. Not now I've seen Miss Butler in her negligee.
2: Oh, Norman, you are a one. Take no notice, Miss Butler.
3: Please, please, let it not rain in East Anglia, Lord. Please, I beg, let the sun shine and let Mr. Duckett be filled with an irresistible urge to go to Ipswich.
4: Alison and Maud was written by Sue Lim. The cast was Alison Denise Coffey, Maud Miriam Margolies, Mr. Mullet Chris Emmett, Mr. Duckett Geoffrey Whitehead, and Mrs. Duckett Judy Flynn. It was produced by Jonathan James Moore.

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11: 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Episode 1, Drilling for Hamsters.

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It's Monday morning, so I'm outside number 25. The McDonald's. Two parents, three kids. Anna's 10, Evie's 16, and the eldest boy, Rory, he's 18. He's away in Glasgow now. Economics. I've been cleaning this big, drafty Victorian house for over 10 years. I answered an ad. Lady wanted for light household duties. Light? Some chance. I bought myself a motorbike earlier this year. I was fed up with them buses. Well, they all love it here in the lane. It makes me seem exotic.

0: hear them talking about it on the phone. Sorry, that's my cleaning lady roaring off on her bike.
1: Johnny, me!
2: Daddy, could you put the kettle on, please? I'll be down in a minute.
3: Aye, right. Still in your bed, no doubt.
4: Hi, Sally.
1: Hey, Anna, love.
4: Mum's just getting up now.
3: I figured that. What are you doing off school?
4: We have an exceptional closure day. Look, a hideous press.
3: Oh, take that thing out of my sight. Oh, God, I hate that thing to give me the willies. I don't know how you can touch it. It looks like a rat.
4: Don't be so mean, Sally. You're gorgeous, aren't you, Ophelia? Hamlet's going to be a dad.
1: Is he?
4: Simon showed me how to get them sweet. He knows all about hamsters. We married them as well. Simon knows all the words to get married with.
3: He knows more than his prayers, that, and he's a wee grander. 9 going on 90. Oh, we'll hear the excuses now for the reason this kitchen looks like Maggie's market.
1: Oh, hi, Sally. Oh, I'll just make some tea.
3: The kettle's on. Oh. I see you had people in last night.
1: I'm sorry about the mess, Sally. I meant to get up and load the dishwasher this morning, but I didn't get a wink's sleep last night. I'm so worried about this thesis. I've already had my deadline extended twice now. I'm still way behind.
3: How long have you been writing that thing?
1: 5 years now. It's not easy with 3 kids and living in a madhouse. Oh, I should never have agreed to 3 days lecturing.
3: Don't know why you bother. Surely there's enough books for people to begin on with. The shops are full of them, never mind this house.
1: Yes, but no one's done an in-depth study of the premenstrual mood swings of Maud Gonne.
3: I'm sure there'll be a lot of call for a book on that, right enough.
5: Sally?
3: Yes, Evie, what is it?
5: Oh, my knickers are missed. Would you tidy them away?
3: I don't think I would describe those G-spots as knickers. Bum freezers, I'd call them.
5: It's so I don't have visible panty line.
3: I washed a batch of them last week. I put them in your knicker drawer.
5: Well, they've gone.
1: You should be doing your own laundry, Evie. Sally has more than enough to do and so have I. You don't lift a finger. Your room is a total tip. I can't even see the carpet.
5: Good. It's a horrible carpet. Can't believe you made me get it.
1: Oh, you chose it. Anyway, don't change the subject. We were talking about your messy room.
5: You can talk. Sally does all the housework. You do nothing except sit at that stupid computer all day and ignore us. You shouldn't have had kids, Mum. You've obviously got no maternal instinct.
3: If you two are going to start one of your screaming matches, would you mind getting out of my kitchen?
5: I'm going now.
3: What's that you're pinning in the fridge? I can hardly open the door for notices as it is.
5: This is my new dad. You needn't worry, Mum. I'm making all my own meals.
3: That'll be a first.
4: What does no crabs mean? We never have crabs.
5: No carbs, you dyslexic little brat. It's a new diet. Jennifer Aniston and Calista Flockhart are both on.
3: Oh, starvation then. Well, that's just put down in the dishes now for the last time. Will you all get out from under my feet?
5: What's that hamster up then?
4: It's a wee hammock.
5: Give me those back. You're a nasty wee twerp. That's a pair of my good knickers.
4: Mom, tell her she can't have them. It's Hamlet's new hammock. His is blue satin and his is pink. They take naps in them and they're cute.
5: Give me them. They're my good knickers. That's what they are. Right, Mum, you're just going to have to buy me new ones because I'm not wearing those again if that stupid little rat's been sleeping in them.
4: Stop calling him rat! I hate you!
1: Evie, Anna, please stop squalling! Anna! Evie, back your knickers and both of you go now and tidy your room so Sally can hoover. Now! God! How can I get my mind on a higher plane when I'm sorting out knicker wars?
5: You are so selfish, Mum, sometimes. All you think about is your stupid thesis. I mean, who cares about bloody Maud Gonne and her stupid period? She's probably some fat old cow.
1: On the contrary, she was tall, slim and elegant. There are pictures of her on my desk.
3: Maybe she followed the no crab, Dad.
5: It's no carbs. I hate this house sometimes. I can't wait to get out of here next
3: year. You're not the only one.
5: Right, I'm going to my room. And as for you, you can stay out of it.
1: Tea, Sally. I'm having chamomile.
3: I'll take the instant coffee.
1: Oh, I stopped the coffee. I'm too sensitive to caffeine. I was getting anxiety attacks.
3: Yes, someone noticed. I didn't realise they were connected to the coffee.
1: You're early these days.
3: Oh, no, that bike's great. I gave that Bertha McClure one a lift today. You know, she cleans across the street for the evenings. I think she's holes pierced my side, holding on to me. And she's screamed blue murder the whole way here. You can hear us coming a mile away. She can get the bus home. There you are now.
1: That's an interesting looking man in Miss Black's garden.
3: Oh, that's her new lodger, Fintan Fanning. He's a singer over for the Castle Ward Opera. He's a lovely fella. I met him last week.
1: Oh, how long was he here for?
3: 8 weeks, I think. Mind you, I'm sure his head's turned to that Victor McVitie hanging around the house all day. You'd think his arse was welded to that seat in front of the teller.
1: Oh, isn't he ghastly? He's such a drip.
3: That's one word for him.
1: Miss Black was telling me all about him yesterday. She thinks he's an amazing poet. He writes in Ulster Scots dialect, Ullans, it's called. Oh, I must ask him to give me one.
3: Oh, why?
1: one of his poems to read in Ullum's. Sounds a bit like a Ballymena accent, but it's all the rage. The Assembly is trying to promote it, you know. Get it on a par with Gaelic. Miss Black is getting Victor O'Grant to write a book of poems.
3: In Ullum's? Must have been Ullum's I heard him come off with when he banged his head in the cupboard door last week.
1: There's lots of interest in the revival of the language. He's fluent in it, allegedly.
3: Well, he sounds like Rob C. Nesbitt to me. He can't get that house clean since he moved in. He wouldn't even lift his legs to let you hoover.
1: Yeah, he is one of our more unusual lodgers.
3: I don't know what the point of him is. All that mad red hair. I think he dyes it.
1: Yes, it's a rather startling shade of red.
3: Isn't it a pity he wasn't leaving after 8 weeks in Fintan's stay? He's gorgeous, isn't he?
1: So that's Fintan Fanning. Rather dishy. He's quite famous. I read about him in the Belfast Telegraph. Eddie McIlwain had a big article about him. Apparently, he's into Eastern mysticism.
3: Is he? Eddie McIlwain? Get away out of that.
1: No, Fintan Fanning. Oh, maybe I should take in lodgers, Sally. The extra income would mean I could cut back on my lecturing time.
3: Claire, you need a lodger like you need a hole in the head. Sure, getting out of the house a few days a week does you good. You'd only have more time to fret about Maud Gaughan's periods. Is he waving at?
1: Well, I think he's practising his Tai Chi. Look.
3: Oh. I'm sure you're right. Why don't you take your tea upstairs? I'll never get this read up.
4: Hello, Sally. Where's Anna?
3: She's up in her room. Clean your feet. Anna! Simon's here! Did your mummy give you a day off your books then?
4: Yes. She says playing with my friend she'd be an integral part of the learning process.
3: Did she indeed? I'm sure she's right.
4: Simon, I was just going to get to you. Hamlet's escaped. I can't find him anywhere. Maybe he's trying to hide from his forthcoming responsibilities.
3: His what?
4: Hamlet's going to be a father. Ophelia is pregnant.
3: All right, and you think he ran away when he found out? Well, he wouldn't be the first man I knew to do that.
4: The first male, you mean? He's not a man, he's a hamster.
3: Why don't you go and tidy your room, Annie? You'll probably find him under the mess. Take Simon with you.
4: Sally, we need Hamlet here to help Ophelia with the baby. They're coming today, maybe.
3: Maybe he can't face to watch the birth, Anna. He's away to the pub with his mates.
4: Don't be so mean, Sally. Just think of poor Ophelia. She'll be a single mother.
3: Probably manage better without a man. Go on. Both of you, out of here.
6: Yes?
7: Hello, Sergeant Patterson and Constable McAfee. You are from the pub.
6: Is anything the matter?
7: We've had a report that a man's been seen making obscene gestures from one of your back gardens into the park.
6: Oh. Oh, come on in. I'll just tell Mrs. MacDonald.
8: What is it, Sally?
6: It's the RUC. It says somebody's reported a flasher out the back.
1: Flasher? Oh, my God. Oh, my God. Oh, my God. Where are the kids? Where's Anna? Come in, please. Take him to the kitchen. I'll just go and clear the kids from the lane.
3: And that's her in camomile.
6: Anna's upstairs with Simon and the hamsters. Come on through to the kitchen.
3: Thanks. Did he expose himself? I wonder what he was doing down the lane.
7: We're not exactly sure, love. Officer McAfee here took the call.
9: Yeah, a woman called to report the incident. She sounded a bit emotional, very deep voice. Said she nearly strangled her dog with a lead trying to escape.
6: Oh, who was it?
7: I'm afraid she didn't give her name. Sounded distraught, hung up. Call box at the bottom of the street. We normally wouldn't follow up an anonymous call, except it's beside a school in a public park.
1: Oh, Anna's not outside. She didn't go to the park, did she, Sally?
3: She'd waited a minute. I was trying to tell you, she's in her room with that wee know-all Simon looking for one of the hamsters.
1: Oh, thank goodness. Oh, I'm sorry, you'll have to excuse me. This is shocking news. My little girl is 10. A very impressionable child. Would you like some tea?
9: No, thanks.
1: Flasher! And from the lane as well. It's hard to believe. I mean, this is such a good area. We know all the neighbours well. We normally notice a stranger at the back end. When did it happen?
9: Well, we came up as soon as we got the report. I'd say it was an hour ago.
7: We have a description. He's tall, thin, black.
1: Black?
9: Turn the page.
7: All right. Black hair. Wearing pyjamas.
3: Easy to miss them.
9: Anyway, he was allegedly making rude gestures into the park from your garden. Well, if you don't mind, we'll go and take a look out the back.
1: Oh, Sally, men are sick, sick, sick. And today of all days, with a kid off school, bloody Kenneth Baker. Oh, I'm not sleeping in my bed until he's caught.
3: Kenneth Baker? Did they say that's who it was? Sure, you never sleep anyway.
1: Honestly, Sally, it's a shame when children can't play out the back without fear of perverts and child molesters.
10: What are you rambling on about, Mum?
1: There's a flasher out the back.
10: Nice one. I'm away for a look. My mate Aaron said you can really undermine them by pointing at their willies and laughing.
3: I'm not going to get anything done today. Would you all clear out and let me finish this ironing?
1: Oh, Sally, put the kettle on, would you? I need to fix the chamomile.
3: You'll be going into a coma if you drink any more of that. I'm away to clear the front room. There's that many burned down candles in there. You'd think you'd had a power cut.
1: I suppose I'd better get back to Maud.
11: Anna! Evie, turn that music down! Anna!
12: Come here. Come here, listen. Hear that? That's something scratching. I think old Hamlet's got himself trapped down that pillar.
11: But how could he?
12: Well, these pillars are hollow. He must have got onto the floor in the upstairs drawing room and fallen down.
11: Oh no, Sally, he'll suffocate. Ophelia will be a widow.
12: God, you take after your ma, you turn everything into drama. I'll get your dad's drill. We just need to bore a wee hole and get him out.
13: You'll have to be extremely careful. You could damage the pillow.
12: I thought you'd left, Simon.
13: No, Anna and I will watch him for you, Willie. It's a heart-rending story of a young boy's love for a wheel. Only $3.99, a spectacular saving on the original price. Evie got it in Tesco's.
12: Aye, and I'm sure she was disappointed when she found out it was about a wheel. Is your daddy home?
13: No, just Mummy and the baby. They're having quality time together.
12: I'm sure they are. Here, keep your ear to that pillar in case he moves. I'll go and get that nice Fenton fella from next door. I'm sure he'd know the best way. It's very good of you to help, Fenton. All the men are at work.
14: I think Victor is there.
12: That's what I said. Anyway, you need a steady hand to do this.
14: It seems an awful pity to drill through this pillar. Are you sure it's wooden?
12: It is. The painter told me it was when the room got redone.
14: It's such a lovely feature.
12: I don't see the point of it.
14: I'll give it a go.
15: Drill a hole in that pillar. This is a listed building, the only complete remaining Victorian terrace in Belfast.
13: I think you're fine, Mrs. MacDonald. It's the only remaining residential one.
15: Shut up, Simon.
11: Hurry up, please. Hannah will be suffocated.
15: Suffocated? You're lucky I haven't suffocated her before now. There's no way. Your father will go mad.
11: You're a murderer.
15: Anna, it's a hamster. It's a few months old. That pillar is 170 years old.
11: Yes, Hamlet's just a baby.
13: Well, actually, he is only a few months old, but he's a fully mature hamster.
12: Look, Claire, Fenton was to drill a wee bit here at the back, then you could shove the wood back in and use wood fillers so you wouldn't see it.
11: Oh, Mum, please. Please, we're running out of time.
14: I'll try to keep the hole as small as possible.
15: All right. Try to be careful, will you?
14: It's not going to do it. I'm afraid we need a stronger bit.
13: My daddy has the biggest bit in the lane.
12: That must be nice for him.
15: Go and see if we can borrow it.
14: Well, this is certainly a bit different. Drilling for hamsters, and I thought Belfast would be dull.
12: Oh, I don't worry out this lane. All the kids have menageries. This wee fella here, Simon, he's got a baby dinosaur.
13: I have an iguana.
14: An iguana?
13: Yes. It's a large arboreal lizard of the West Indies and South America. They can attain lengths of 5 feet or more. Nice call, Diggy.
12: Aye, and if it attains another inch, it'll be looking a new cleaner. Never saw an uglier looking bird than anything. It'll make your flesh creep. I even prefer the parrot the twins have in number 31.
13: Chutney is a macaw, Sally.
12: Well, it looks like a parrot to me. I don't know what's wrong. The kids in this lane have never heard of goldfish. Mind you, Miss Black would be better off the giant lizard than that Victor one. He makes the iguana look pretty.
14: He's not very friendly, is he?
12: Oh, you can say that again.
14: He seems to have an antipathy to opera singers. He's barely civil to me, but everybody else in the street seems very friendly.
12: Aye, they are. On this side, the oddies.
14: The oddies?
12: The odd numbers.
14: Ah.
12: Nobody ever bothers with the evens on the other side of the street. All the business goes on in the lane out the back.
14: How long have you worked here?
12: This house? Over 10 years.
14: Do you ever think of changing jobs?
12: Oh, aye, all the time. Ach, I suppose I'm used to it, and I'm not qualified to do anything else.
14: You could always go back to school. adult education, I mean.
12: Oh, no, I was never very clever at school.
14: You seem very clever to me. I mean, they all seem so dependent on you.
12: Thanks. Well, as a matter of fact, there's a new agency opening and...
1: Here we go. Oh, this one should do the trick. The Saffron thinks it's insane to be drilling through the pillar.
11: Mum, we have to. We can't let them die.
14: Ah, yes, this is one of the new drills. Should do it.
13: This drill has a powerful 18-volt hammer action, variable speed, and includes a double-ended driver bit.
12: He swallowed a dictionary, and it's coming up in chapters.
14: Okay, here we go. Anna, I think you'd better put your hand in and see if you can fish him out. Oh, that's it. Yep. Oh.
11: Oh, no, it's a hammock. Look, it's a little mouse.
1: Oh.
13: It's only a field mouse. Give it to me.
5: What is going on here? Anna, here's your bloody smelly hamster cat.
11: Oh.
5: It was in my knicker drawer. It's probably crapped all over my underwear. I'll need to disinfect them now. I could catch rabies, you know. What?
14: We've just spent an hour trying to get him out of the pillar.
5: Any particular reason?
1: Anna, honestly, I am so behind in my work as it is.
11: I'm sorry, Mum. I must have left him there when I was getting the hammock for Ophelia.
5: Mum, can you please keep this little brat out of my room? There's no privacy in this house. Can you not read? There is a do not enter sign on my door.
12: I wish we were on the back door of this house.
1: Don't put that piece back yet, Sally. Listen, maybe we should get some mice poison first. Oh, honestly, I hope the pillars aren't crawling with mice. I thought you couldn't have mice in a house with a cat. Sooty's useless. All he does is pee in the guest room.
5: Yeah, that's right. Get rid of my cat when this wee brat has allowed the vermin in the house and breathing.
1: I didn't say we were getting rid of him. I merely said he was useless at killing mice.
5: Well, we got him from the McNamara's and they're vegetarians. So what do you expect? Maybe he just doesn't feel like committing mass murder to suit you.
1: Evie, please go. I'm starting to feel tense.
5: Yeah, don't worry. I'm going now.
1: I'm sorry, Finta. Teenage angst and all that. Evie's very highly strung.
12: She must take after her father.
1: All those hormones flooding around don't help.
13: Is Evie taking steroids?
1: Go away, Simon.
13: I think you're all a bit tense.
11: Come on and finish watching the video, Simon.
14: Well, I better be getting along. I've got a rehearsal to go to.
12: Oh, here we go again. This place is worse than Shaftesbury Square on a Saturday night.
16: Hello. We've been to nearly every house. No luck. But Mr. McVitie from number 27 says he saw a man answering the description come in here. So you mind if we come in again?
12: Oh, not at all. Come on. We're all in here, drilling for hamsters.
7: All right, I'm sure you'd have noticed someone, especially since he was wearing pajamas. Sir, can I have your name and address, please?
14: My name and address? What's the matter?
16: Sir, could you tell us where you were about 2.5 hours ago?
7: And were you wearing those pajamas?
14: These aren't pajamas. I was in the garden of number 27.
7: In the garden, I see. And what were you up to in the garden?
14: I was exercising.
7: Ha! So that's what you call it, exercising. Very interesting. Sir, I'd like to ask you to accompany me to Donegal Park.
12: Hey, wait a wee minute. What's he supposed to have done?
7: Well, madam, I'm afraid he fits the description of the person seen behaving irregularly in one of the back gardens.
12: Oh, hang on a wee minute, Sergeant. He was only practising his Shai Chi.
7: His what?
16: Do you mean Tai Chi?
12: Oh, that's it. Oh,
16: it's brilliant, isn't it? I've just started that myself. How long have you been doing it?
14: About 4 years now. I hate missing my class when I'm away. I have such a good teacher.
16: Oh, there's a really good class here in the PEC. I can get you a leaflet if you like.
7: Now, what does this Tai Chi look like?
14: You've done the bubbling well, haven't you?
16: Yeah. Well,
14: let's try that.
16: Okay.
14: Here we go.
16: It's hard wearing a flak jacket, mind you.
14: It really helps my energy levels.
12: Maybe I should persuade Victor to take it up.
7: Well, I can't see how anyone could mistake that for flak.
12: Did you say it was a woman who rang up?
16: Yes, we thought at first it might have been that owl doll who got her railings pinched last year.
12: Miss Black?
14: My landlady.
7: Aye, the one that was in all the papers. She had us tortured phoning up, on the phone every day, wanting to know our progress. She lives in this lane, doesn't she?
12: Yes, she does, next door.
16: Except she hasn't got a Scots accent.
12: Aha. Who told you they saw somebody coming in here?
7: Mr. McVitie, that ginger fella next door. Right. And he has a Ballymena accent. Gotcha.
12: Ah, it's the bowl, Victor. Oh, he's one bad egg. And he's jealous of Mr. Fanning here.
7: Well, I think the matter's solved. Constable McAfee, I think we might just have another wee word with Mr. McVitie.
16: Mm-hmm.
7: Wasting police time is a serious matter. Goodbye now.
14: Goodbye. Yes.
16: Oh, I go to the Wednesday class at the PE Centre. I might see you there. Cheerio.
17: See yourselves out.
12: Oh, good.
17: Thanks very much,
12: Mike. They've gone.
14: Gosh, that was all a bit upsetting, really. I'd hate the opera to get any bad publicity because of me. It helps me relax, you see. the Tai Chi.
12: Don't worry about it. Sounds like Victor was making trouble telling the police you'd been out in the garden. And then you standing there in your pyjamas.
14: Well, they're not actually pyjamas.
15: No, it's an Issey Miyake leisure suit.
12: Oh, well, whatever. They're very comfortable looking. Maybe I should get a pair to wear when I'm cleaning. Anyway, I was lucky that wee policewoman knew all about it.
14: I can't thank you enough, Sally.
15: Yes, we'll have to get along to the opera. Miss Black says it's a great production.
14: Perhaps I could arrange a few cops.
15: That'd be lovely. Tony and I'd love that.
14: And you, Sally?
15: I'm sure Sally wouldn't be into opera.
14: I'd be feeling Sally might be a bit of an opera buff. Hey, Sally?
12: Oh, well, do a lot of screaming around the house. Hey, go on, why not? I've never been.
14: Well, why don't you give it a try? This one has subtitles. Anyway, I'd better get a move on.
15: Bye, Fintan. Lovely to meet you. Oh, I should get back to the grindstone.
14: Goodbye. Thanks for sorting that out with the police.
12: Oh, you're welcome.
14: I'll see you. I'll let you know about the cops.
12: Bye-bye. Al Fintan. I thought he was going to faint when the police asked him his name. He went as white as a ghost. He's the nicest lodger Miss Black's had, isn't he?
15: Oh, yes. Do you remember the two from last year? They drank all her good wine and left a case of Black Tower.
12: Oh, that was decent of them. I like Black Tower. All the same. You'd wonder how she can be bothered.
15: I think she likes the company. And I'm sure the money comes in handy. Although I'd be surprised if Victor pays much rent. Mm.
12: It sounds like he's been at the vodka again today.
15: Hello? Who? Hold on, please. It's for you, Sally. Someone with an American accent.
12: Oh, and I'll just take that there out in the hall, if you don't mind.
15: No, not at all.
12: Hello? Sally O'Neill here. How did you get this number?
18: Hi, Miss O'Neill. I called your home and your son gave it to me. I told him it was urgent. I wondered if you could come in today for a further interview with us. We were real impressed with your last one.
12: What time?
18: 3 o'clock?
12: Oh, it'll have to be later. I don't finish work till 3.
18: Fine, let's make it 4 o'clock then.
12: I won't have time to get home and get changed.
18: Oh, don't worry about that. See you 4 o'clock.
15: Everything all right, Sally?
12: Yes.
15: That was an American accent, wasn't it?
12: Yes. Oh, God, well, all this fusses me behind my work. I'll just finish the hoovering.
15: Right. Well, back to the study, then.
12: That's me finished, Claire. I'll see you on Friday.
8: Thanks, Sally.
18: Hello, maids to order hygiene technicians. Can I help you?
15: Who is this, please?
18: He called me, love. Maids to order hygiene technicians.
15: What do you do?
18: We supply a cheerful maid to come to your home and clean it like never before, using only top quality products. Our employees are all picked for their cheerful dispositions and their love for domestic hygiene.
15: God, this woman sounds like a relative of Simon's.
18: Pardon?
15: Oh, thank you. I think I dialed the wrong number.
18: Okay.
7: There, there you are. Sorry to interrupt.
15: Oh, hello, Trevor.
7: Nobody want this ham sandwich?
15: No, go ahead.
7: Thanks.
15: Simon's upstairs.
7: No. I'm not looking for him, but he has piano at 5. Send him in then. No, I'm just leaving in a notice for the next Residents Association meeting Thursday night.
15: Oh, it's not here, is it?
7: No, our house this time. One or two pressing items on the agenda.
15: I can guess. Miss Black's railings.
7: You're right. I couldn't have another bit of ham, could I? Saffron had marrow fritters for lunch.
15: Yeah, hang on, I'll make you one. I'm worried, Trevor.
7: What's up?
15: Sally's had a phone call.
7: Bad news?
15: Have you ever heard of maids to order?
7: Sounds like an escort agency.
15: Oh, my God. It couldn't be, could it? They told me they were hygiene technicians. Do you think that's a code for call girls?
7: That's probably their cover. They don't usually say what they do over the phone.
15: Trevor, I couldn't bear it if Sally were to leave us. I couldn't cope. The house would be impossible. I'm just not cut out for housework. It stifles my creativity.
7: To leave to become a call girl? It does seem out of character. Although, Saffron thinks Sally has been a bit different since she bought the motorbike.
15: Oh.
7: Maybe wearing all that leather has got her excited.
15: How long has Sally worked for you, Trevor?
7: It must be 8 years, since Simon was a baby. Why?
15: She's been coming here for over 10 years. Do you think we all pay her enough?
7: Yes, I'm sure we do. Twice the minimum wage. And she gets holiday pay and sick pay. Maybe she just needs an extra job in the evenings.
15: But an escort agency? She always says she's fed up with men.
7: Perhaps.
19: perhaps men aren't involved.
15: No. You don't think she could be...
19: A lot of women don't discover their true sexuality till later on. I've been reading a book of Saffron's. It's called Buried Feminine Sexual Urges, How to Bring Them to the Surface.
15: But Sally, you think Sally has come out? It seems so unlikely. I would have noticed.
19: She comes to us on Wednesday. I'll ask Saffron to try and find out by stealth. Saffron's good at that sort of thing.
15: Yeah, she is rather good at finding out other people's business.
19: That's a bit harsh, Claire. Saffron is just naturally interested in people. Anyway, perhaps the four houses who employ Sally could have a quick chat after the residence meeting. I have to go. I have to hand these leaflets out. See you later. Yeah. Can I take this ham sandwich with me?
15: Oh, yeah, yeah. See you.
20: Hi, you, Fenton. You off to your rehearsal?
21: Yes. I thought I might be able to catch a lift. I've always fancied myself on a motorbike.
20: Get on that helmet and climb in the back.
21: Maybe we have time for a cup of coffee. My rehearsal's at 4.
20: So's my appointment. Well, that'll be great, Fenton.
22: 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Trevor was played by Gerard McSorley, Anna by Bethan Lloyd, and Simon by Patrick Gledhill. 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Two Doors Down was directed in Belfast by Tanya Nash.
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4: Dinner Ladies by Taran Alley, with Barbara Dixon as Bev and Bridget Forsyth as Mrs. Ollerinshaw. Episode 6, A Very Mixed Grilling.
5: Well, Mr. Chairman, sir, and Mrs. Ollerinshaw, I think that if you was to order the kitchen, we would do a good job for you at the Oldale School, because we know how to cook the food. Oh, look, I'm sorry, but what are you asking me for anyway? I don't even want the flipping contract.
6: Sophie! For crying out loud! We're never going to get her ready for a grilling by the governor's by Monday.
7: I think we should keep on practising.
5: Well, I'm not being grilled by no one on Monday. You can count me out.
7: Bev, let's ask you some questions. I'm sure this one will come up. Joe?
6: All right, then. As head teacher of this world-famous school, packed full of very clever students, stick to the flipping sheet, Joe. We'll be here all chuffing morning.
7: All right.
6: I see you propose to buy in the services of an elven safety expert to monitor your practices, Beverly. Does that mean you're...
8: It's to get that qualification and save ourselves the money.
7: Very good, Bev.
9: Well done. I'd have given the chicken mare a piece of my mind. Not able, indeed.
6: Yeah, flaming nerve.
7: That's one thing we definitely can't afford to happen. One of us losing our temper. You know, maybe it would be better if just Bev and Indrani went in.
9: Well, I'm Bev's deputy. And it were me what brought Indrani in the first place.
6: Yeah, I know. And she'll do a right good job in speaking up for you and all.
7: What do you reckon?
6: Could you do that?
7: Yeah. And thanks, Sally.
6: But we haven't got Mrs. Wright's number, have we?
10: Kevin? Shelley? Did you find that number for us?
11: No, sorry, ma'am.
10: How's the menus going?
11: Brilliant.
6: Well, there's only one thing for it, then. We'll have to go and find her number in the school office, won't we?
5: I'm not doing that again. Couldn't sleep all night after last Saturday.
9: No one's asking you to.
6: No, I'll go. I'll call Stan and sweet talk him into opening up for me.
7: OK, let's carry on then, Joe.
6: Right. Beverly, my dear, a difficult question for you. How do you propose getting your 38 G's into them new overalls?
12: Here we go. Shh, now. Come on, Lily. Let's go murder the impatient sod at the front door. What do you want?
13: Don't you dare leave me standing on the doorstep all morning, Bob Rennie. We've got business to discuss. Now, come on, the lounge.
12: Hold me back, Lily, or you'll own in or your dad by a mugshot.
13: It's not up for discussion, Bob. I am not having those women providing the catering services in my school. The crucible of learning I plan to create requires panache and aplomb. Not mash and blancmange.
12: Yeah, right.
13: Shh. Oh, for heaven's sake, Bob. Will you please put that screen blancmange...
12: Right. I'll give you 3 minutes.
13: I still can't believe you didn't use your casting vote yesterday to solve the problem once and for all. I do hate it when people sit on the fence. Now we've got to have the old ragbag in for an interview.
12: It may have escaped your notice, Cynthia, but half of our governors actually preferred their bid.
13: Yes, and the sensible half voted for Roger. Why couldn't you? Oh, I must say, The Old Dale Hotel Group are just the sort of outfit I had in mind. And exactly the outfit you will be voting for on Monday, Bob.
12: Sounds like a threat.
13: Not at all. But I'm not sure your lodge would be so understanding. You not backing the Grand Master.
0: That's all I'm finding.
14: Yeah, and it pays well and all.
0: Hey, Joe, fancy some fudge?
14: Yeah, go on then.
0: It's not the cheap stuff neither. Oh, it's right nice.
14: Bingo! Governor's details. Thompson, Troutbeck, Wainscott, right. Oh, that's easy. Old Dale, 555-1066.
0: Joe, quick. I think she's coming.
14: What? No! What will we do?
0: We go through to Maggie's office and slip out the lobby, quick.
14: Oh, crikey! Come on, Stan!
0: Not shut the desk drawers. You go.
13: Stanley Nelson, what are you doing in my office?
0: Morning, Mrs. O. In on a Saturday again, I see.
13: I heard voices. Have you been using my telephone?
0: Where are you? You nasty vermin, you.
13: Can you see it, Stanley?
0: Not yet. Go on, Joe. Step out to the lobby. I'll cover you.
14: Thanks a million, Stan.
0: Come out, you little nuisance.
14: Don't let it run back in here, Stan.
13: Thank heavens for that. Right. Time to call for reinforcements.
15: Hello?
13: Oh, Roger, good morning. Send down, Roger. It'll all be sorted out on Monday.
15: Yeah, and I gotta come to some blinking interview. What other hoops do I have to jump through for this poxy deal?
13: May I suggest, Roger, that you have a little word with Chipmunk, your friend, Bob Rennie. I can assure you that it is only he that stands between you and success.
15: You what?
13: If a certain person had listened to me, you'd be signing the contracts right now.
15: Tell me more.
16: Hello, Mrs. Wright. It's Beverly Polk.
17: Hello there, Beverly. Looking forward to the interview on Monday.
16: Not quite how I put it. We were wondering if you could give us any advice.
17: Advice?
16: How to handle things on Monday sort of thing.
17: Oh, well. I can't see any of the other governors shifting their positions. Half of us are full against you either, much as Mrs. Olerenshaw would have liked them to.
16: I knew it. She's not wanted us from the start. What's she got against us?
17: Perhaps I shouldn't say this, but I think for Mrs. Olerenshaw, you're just the wrong class.
16: Too common, you mean? She wants to remember where she started. Well, we're going to give them a real run for their money.
17: Good for you.
16: I don't suppose you could see fit to let me have Bob's address, could you? I'd like to pay him a little visit.
17: Oh, I couldn't possibly tell you that he lives at number 1, Mortimer Mews, Old Dale Village.
16: No harm in asking, though, eh?
17: And good luck on Monday.
16: Thanks, Mrs. Wright. You've been great. Bye.
17: You're welcome. Bye.
18: You off that phone at last?
16: Yeah, why?
14: Because we've got some brilliant ideas for the kitchen.
18: Yeah, flipping mega, man. Honest. Menus, competitions, look.
16: Okay, calm down the pair of you. Now then, talk me through it all.
12: Oh, she's been like it all morning. Always happens when my wife's out, Beverly.
16: Oh, don't you start. Call me Bev, please, or I might think it's Mrs. O talking.
12: But no. Don't even think it. I've had enough of her for one day, thank you. Bev? I don't believe this. Can you take her while I get rid of whoever it is?
16: Of course. Hello, Lily.
12: Right. This had better be good. Roger!
19: Don't leave me stood on doorstep, Chipmunk. Through here, is it?
12: No. Not the lounge. Me wife's breastfeeding in there.
19: Oh.
12: Let's go in kitchen. Have a seat, Roger. Grey bearskin.
19: No, I'm not stopping. I say me piece and go.
12: Right.
19: I understand you saw fit to make a fool of me in public yesterday.
12: I did.
19: Don't play innocent with me, Chipmunk. You could have sewn up this stupid school canteen deal, and you didn't. What you playing at?
12: The Board of Governors was evenly split, and I could see both points of view.
19: What's that got to do with anything? Everyone's heard about this deal. They know I'm bidding for it, and they also know there's a bunch of amateurs. A bunch of women amateurs who are giving me a flipping run for my money. I might not have been keen at first, but I can see it's a nice little earner, and I have no intention of losing out. Like, you might lose out all round if the Grand Master of your lodge decided to terminate your membership.
0: Great Bearskin, you wouldn't.
19: Wouldn't I?
0: Oh, don't worry. I'll do my duty on Monday.
19: Grand. I knew you'd see reason, Chipmunk. I'll see myself out. Cheerio, then.
0: Yeah. Bye.
16: Everything all right?
0: Oh, yeah. Yeah, fine.
18: Blimey, Bev. You've managed to get Lily quiet. How did...
16: Yes, but who would we actually see in charge of the kitchen on a day-to-day basis? I'm assuming you won't be rolling your sleeves up and stirring the custard.
13: Mr. Polegate has explained the kitchen will be professionally staffed.
16: Thank you, Mrs. Otterinshaw, but I'd like to know who these professionals are, so we can satisfy ourselves that they are appropriately qualified.
13: Well, currently the kitchens are run by a bunch of women with barely a formal qualification between them. That doesn't seem to worry you.
16: Mr. Polegate?
19: Well, I can't give you names at present, but I can assure you, Mrs. Wright, that the people we recruit will be versatile enough to oversee the preparation of a wide range of dishes and snacks, giving the pupils maximum choice and value for money.
16: If you can't tell us who will be running the kitchen, can you at least tell us how you aim to provide a balanced diet for our pupils? Maximum choice, as you put it, usually means they choose only chips.
19: Luke, the only way this canteen can pay is to give the kids choice. You do out else, and you'll be wasting my time and your money.
16: Thank you, Mr. Polegate. That's all I need to hear.
13: Well, really. Bob, you shouldn't allow such favouritism to be shown in this meeting.
16: Was said guilty, watching them all grafting and not lifting a finger to help.
9: Hey, well, roll up your sleeves then, Bob, and get scraping them pans. Clearing up some murder.
14: Yeah, get stuck in, Bev. A bit of gravy down your posh soup, won't it?
20: Well, I think you look just the ticket, the pair of you.
16: Oh, thanks, Stan.
21: Yes, thank you.
22: I'm so glad I'm not going in with you. Aren't you nervous, Bev? I've been shaking like a leaf.
16: I'm not, actually. Because I know we can do a bloody good job of it.
14: You tell us, Bev.
16: I'm more nervous about looking at Sheila's old house tonight. The daughter says we can stay there for a while, but it's going to bring it all back about poor Sheila being there.
9: Aye.
14: I can imagine.
22: They give me the creeps.
23: Morning.
14: Oh, it's only Rita. And she's smiling. What have you been doing this change up there, Rita? Stringing up the kids who have never cleared the plates?
23: No, I've been laughing about your spaghetti bolognese. Who made it? Smelt like dog food.
14: Shame we didn't save your portion then, Rita.
16: And anyway, the kids liked it.
23: You can laugh, but you should take some of it through to governors and be done with it. Let them know what a good idea it is to have old Dale hotels in here.
21: Take no notice, Bev. You don't want to get het up before we go in.
16: No, you're right.
23: Yeah, well, I'm looking forward to posh nosh they'll dish up when they take over. You ever been in the old Dale hotel? Right grand in there.
20: You know your trouble, Rita. Jealousy. You can't stand these girls making summers of their lives.
23: Making summer? They're still going to be stuck in flaming kitchen, aren't they? Making lumpy mash and soggy chips. Well, no, they're not. Because the last thing old Dale Hotels is going to do is keep this lot on. They're competition now, isn't they?
14: I'll swing for you, Rita.
9: Stop.
16: Bev, the governors are ready for you and Miss Kumar.
13: Well, what worries me, Miss Kumar, is that if we force pupils to have a set meal, most of them will simply buy snacks from the local shops instead. They are used to choosing free...
21: My colleague Beverly has been designing the menus with them.
16: That's right. And I have some examples here. One at three meals every day would be a vegetarian option, such as pasta bake or vegetable curry, which is very popular already. We would serve chips only twice a week, offering baked potatoes, pasta or rice dishes as alternatives with a portion of fresh vegetables. And we've come up with lots of exciting ideas to help pupils choose the healthiest options.
21: For example, we would try to enlist the support of local celebrities, perhaps some of the players at the City Football Club, to tell us their favourite healthy dishes, to encourage the boys in particular to follow suit.
1: But all this comes to nothing.
16: It's a dinner of sticky buns and chips every day of the school lives. Loads of these kids only get a sandwich or a burger at home every night, if they're lucky. Maybe the time's come to make pupils stay at school at dinner time. Let's give times a week. It'll stand them in good stead for the rest of their lives. That's why me and the girls want to do this. We're fed up feeding them rubbish. But we can't do it alone.
1: Oh, you...
9: Mrs. Wright said they'd all stay till they'd made a decision.
1: Let's not talk about it. It's doing me head in worrying.
5: Oh, crikey. Here they come.
16: Hello, girls.
5: Well, what happened?
1: Well, we did our best.
16: I'm afraid I lost me temper with Mrs. Iron Mighty.
1: She provoked you, Bev.
9: Oh, no. What did you say?
16: It's not what I said. It's what the chairman said.
1: What? He said... he wouldn't want to send his daughter to a school where the catering was not the same high standard as the teaching.
5: Ooh.
1: And wasn't in the pupils' interest. So...
16: so he was going to use his casting vote for Sheila's Kitchen. We've won! We've won!
1: I feel like doing cartwheels round the kitchen and kissing me on backside.
20: Well done, girls. Well done.
5: Oh, it was brilliant. Oh, it was brilliant.
16: You should have seen Mrs. Orr's face when she come out. And this is the third bedroom. This one'll be ideal for you, eh, Kev? Plenty of cupboard space for all your sports stuff.
18: Oh, I'm not sure.
1: I thought you were the brainy one these days, Kevin.
18: You're not funny, Shelley.
16: What's up, Kev?
18: I thought we might be going back home.
16: No, Kev. We're not going back there. You can see your dad as often as you like. I'll never stop you doing that, but... I've had enough of this family being bullied. We're going to do what we want with our lives, not what he decides we're allowed to do. Trust me, love, it's for the best. So, what do you reckon? This your room, then?
18: I suppose.
1: Great. Then I could have that middle bedroom with all them mirrors. Kevin's muggered all the crack'em anyway.
18: Shut up, Shelley.
16: Don't you start, please. Look... why don't you go and bring some stuff in from Sally's car, eh?
18: Yeah.
1: All right.
18: And I'm not carrying all that heavy stuff. You've got to help with it and all.
1: Okay, okay. Keep your hair on.
18: Because I'm not doing all the work around here.
2: Can I come in?
16: Of course you can, Carol. It's your house.
2: No, it'll always be me mum's house. Oh, you must be on cloud nine, Bev.
16: I am. It hasn't quite sunk in yet. Everything's coming right now. And you know something, Carol? It's all thanks to your mam.
2: Not all.
16: I'm not just saying that. It was Sheila convinced us to go for the contract. The rest of us would never have dreamed of it. I've always thought small, but your mam showed me it's okay to think big, to have a go. You know, it's amazing what a difference one person can make.
2: She'd have been so proud of y'all. I wish she could have been here to see it.
16: Your mam will be with us every day, Carol. Every morning when we open up, every time we answer the phone, she'll be there. It's Sheila's Kitchen.
2: Yeah, I know. I know.
1: Hey, she comes with a drink. Well done, Carol.
3: Cheers,
1: Carol. Let's love.
2: Joe, you don't think you're going to full drink
3: points, do you?
4: Hey, I'm not complaining, him, Granny.
3: There, don't look now, but...
16: Oh, you see, it means I'm free. Right, girls, wind me up. Point me at the cutest bum in the place. And let me go.
8: Hello, Bob Rennie here. I'm afraid I'm away on 3 weeks' holiday until the middle of next month. But do please leave a message.
10: It's Roger Polegate. Call me the minute you get back. Do you hear?
24: No.
4: Come on, break's nearly over. Yes, love?
25: 2 currant buns, please.
4: There you go.
25: It's in your paper this morning, miss.
4: Did ya? What do you reckon?
24: For you and for us.
4: Thanks very much.
9: Oh, thanks, Mr. Wright. Your wife were brilliant.
24: No, it's you ladies who were brilliant. I've been smiling all morning. Our dinner ladies seeing off big business. Inspirational. All power to your elbows. Come on now, lads. Off you go.
4: Oh, thank God break's over. My head's still spinning after last night.
26: Sally? Here's another one for you.
9: Oh, is it this time?
26: Old Dale Echo. They want to do an interview and take some photos this afternoon. I said 3:45 would be okay.
9: Grand. Thanks, Maggie. We ought to start charging.
4: Hey, I'd better start hoovering before Hello Magazine comes round then, eh?
9: All right.
3: Oh, quick, switch on radio, Miss Ben.
4: Oh, cracky. Yeah.
27: Well, I couldn't find a record that went, dinner ladies are doing it for themselves, so that was the next best thing. Yes, you may well have heard that the dinner ladies at our very own Old Dale School have beaten off competition from some of the biggest businesses in the area to win the contract for the newly privatized school's catering. I've got Beverly Pope, head dinner lady and leading light of the new company, Sheila's Kitchen, with me. How does it feel to be big business at their own game, Beverly?
28: Absolutely brilliant.
4: Hey, go on, then.
28: We don't take over for a while, but the children of Old Dale School will certainly see the difference when Sheila's Kitchen opens for business on the first day of next term.
4: Yay!
21: Dinner Ladies was written by Taran Alley and the script editor was Wendy Lee. Barbara Dixon played Bev. Jean Haywood, Sally. Bridget Forsyth, Mrs. Ollerinshaw. Kay Ragg, Joe. Debbie Chazen, Sophie. Vinnie Dillon, Indrani. Jack Smethurst, Bob. Bill Dean, Stan. Andrew Wincott, Roger and Mr. Wright. Maxine Finch, Rita. Stephen Hoyle, Kevin. And Sally Walsh, Shelley. The script consultant was Anne Edivine, studio engineer Dave Peacock, and the director was Taran Alley. Dinner Ladies is a Bona Latti production for BBC Radio 4.
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8: But first, another in our current run of I'm Sorry I Haven't a Clue that's been dusted off from the BBC vault. This one is from August 1987 and includes the wonderful Willie Rushton.
9: We present I'm Sorry I Haven't a Clue, the antidote to panel games.

0: Hello, and welcome to a new series of I'm Sorry I Haven't a Clue. And for the next 10 weeks, at this time, I can promise you laughs all the way. But for them, you'll have to retune now to Radio 3. Meanwhile, sitting on my right, we have Tim Brooke-Taylor and Willie Rushton. And on my left, Barry Cryer and Graham Garden. Well, sadly, our usual scorer, Samantha, can't be here today. So in her place, would you please welcome, now that she's given up her day job, our new scorer, Monica.
1: Ah!
0: Right, first game coming up. This round takes as its premise the poverty of the international film industry. For economic reasons, new films will have to be the remains of two or more old films, and the teams will give me the resulting titles, and those that get the best titles will take away more marks than they ever dreamed of. Right, we'll start with you, Barry Cryer.
2: They've combined Jaws and Idiot's Delight in a new film called A Derek Jameson Story.
0: Yes, Willie.
3: This is extraordinary. Could actually the French, in their wisdom, have combined Jaws with Platoon and produced Clap du Jaws.
0: Graham?
4: Yes, I heard they're combining Tom Thumb and Crocodile...

0: Graham?
1: I guess I heard they're combining Tom Thumb and Crocodile Dundee. They don't know what to call it, but it'll be something short and snappy.
2: Tim?
3: Producers of Death Wish 1 and Death Wish 2 have got together to produce the Jeffrey Archer story.
2: Yes, very good so far, considering you're all rusty.
4: Oh, your pet name for me.
0: This is rather personal. They've combined me and my girl, three sisters and three men and a horse, and they're calling it Mind Your Own Business.
2: Graham, have you got another one?
1: Yes, speaking of Superman 4, The Quest for Peace, they're combining that with Artists and Models and producing a film called Peace Artists.
0: Quite a good one is Blow Up and the Italian Job, which, is going to be filmed as Up Pompeii.
2: For those listening at home, that buzz was me with my buzzer. I just fired a warning shot across the room. Any more before we rush on to the next game?
4: No, in a word.
2: Right. This is the point where I give the teams advance warning of the late arrivals that they'll be announcing at the end of the programme. And this week we'll be asking them for late arrivals at the World War II ball.
3: Oh, that's a light subject to start with.
2: Right, now, the game called Good News, Bad News. It's the game where one member...
4: Out with it! Easy for you to say that.
3: The lip has definitely gone now.
4: Poor old devil.
2: Anyway, you know the game. Willie Rushton's going to start. Willie Rushton, are you going to start with the good news?
0: Just for you, Doctor.
2: Thank you.
0: Good news. Andrew Lloyd Webber's written a new musical.
1: Bad news, he's using the same tune.
3: Good news, Sarah Brightman isn't playing the female lead.
4: Bad news, Andrew Lloyd Webber is.
0: Good news, it's Joan of Arc.
1: Bad news, he's written a happy ending.
3: Good news, disguised as a cat, Joan escapes on roller skates to Argentina.
4: Bad news, and writes a new musical.
0: Good news, it's 15,000 miles from London and not a sign of Andrew Lloyd Webber. Sorry, an exit.
4: Do for me.
3: Is that a Dick Whittington reference?
2: Deserved a round of... Well, it didn't, but it's going to go. And we'll start with you again, Willie.
0: This is inspired by the fact Kimbrough Taylor produced his at lunchtime. It'll make sense in a moment when I say it. Good news, I've just bought a pocket television set.
1: Bad news, it only works in my pocket.
3: Good news, but I've found a place to put the aerial.
4: Bad news, I'm still getting a lot of interference.
0: I thought that was good news in your book. Good news! I can now invite friends round to my trousers to catch up with the Colbys.
1: Bad news is that Charlton Heston's hairpiece fools nobody.
3: Good news, that's not Charlton Heston's hairpiece, thank you very much.
4: Bad news, you should see what's on the other side.
2: We're going on to a round now which is called the Bad-Tempered Clavier, mainly because that's what it's called. And the aim of it is to see how much of a song a team can sing when accompanied by a pianist who is both tone-deaf and incompetent. And as Richard Clayderman is busy tonight... that man is Colin Sell. Tim and Willie, your

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0: The best that song ever was.
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1: Less, less.
2: Tim and Willie are in the lead. And we go on now to the round that you've all been waiting for, the controversial round, Mornington Crescent. After the last series, we had several letters complaining that the rules have been getting too complicated of late. So today, teams, we're going to play by the original modern rules. Okay?
1: Modern rules.
2: Yep. The original modern rules.
3: The original modern rules.
2: Yes.
1: Revised. Not the modern.
2: Don't argue with the chairman.
4: No, it's clear enough. Clear enough.
2: How could you have original modern? It's clear to you then, Graham. You can start.
3: Oh, dear.
1: Stupid.
3: And is this the original modern rules? Graham, in that order.
1: Not revised.
2: Will you start, Graham, please?
1: Exeter Gate.
3: Oh. Costa Road. Cromwell Road.
1: Archway.
5: Cole Park.
3: Paterson Road, NW2.
5: You don't have to do NW2 in the original.
3: But there are several Paterson Roads, and you'll follow my gist.
5: No, you don't have to do NW2 in the original.
1: But if he has done that, could be...
2: Well, you didn't.
5: No, I'm being fair, because it's acting out favour that he has.
3: If I just give you any old Paterson Road, it would have been easy for you, wouldn't it?
5: Chairman speaking, I'm sorry.
2: You didn't have to in the original rules, but they changed that for the modern rules. So, carry on, Graham.
4: It's the Jubilee line that threw that one, in fact.
5: Earl's Court. It's Earl's Court.
3: Yes.
4: Trafalgar Square.
5: Northumberland Avenue.
3: Quite right. Belsize Park Road.
5: That's good.
3: What's good?
5: Hampstead.
4: Mornington Crescent.
2: Tim? Yeah. Very well intercepted. Okay. Very good interception there by
6: Tim. Hence the NW2, Barry Cryer. Knows all.
5: All right.
2: Right. I'm not now then. Loser. It's time for the listeners to this programme to get their own back, and God knows they deserve it. Because we're going to have some listeners' questions in our programmes from now on, and I'm going to read one out now, and the team will answer it rightly or wrongly. The question this week is in two parts, and it comes from Mrs. Megan Roney of Poole in Dorset. She would like to know if any members of the team have seen her car keys.
3: Luckily, Humphrey,
4: can we work together on
2: all four confer. This is not competitive.
4: There are no
2: four
4: points.
3: I'm no stranger to her car keys, and indeed I've had a hand in her beiges and mauves and a very jolly pink sweater she wears.
5: Car keys.
3: Car keys.
5: I think she left the keys to her car.
3: Oh, right. They were thrown into the middle of a living room last night. And, strange how you always end up with three pairs and nothing else.
5: Are these the ones?
3: Tim just finished up with somebody else's car. It was a bad night, wasn't it?
2: I think are not the ones.
5: Those are not the ones.
3: Because I know Graham saw them, didn't you?
5: Yeah, I did. Are these the ones?
2: Those are the same ones you just picked up.
5: Might be a second-hand car.
2: And I have it on good authority she only has one pair.
3: Oh! Have a care, Doctor.
4: I'm sure he is.
2: You're not going to get it, are you, teams?
5: Well,
2: you're
5: not going to get it.
4: Actually, yes.
2: That is, in fact, not the right answer. So, Mrs. Megan Roney, you're halfway to getting your prize. Now, we go on to the second part of her question, which is, what was on the television before it was invented?
3: Glass of flowers. George Cansdale. Remember George Cansdale, the zoo man? Do you remember George Cansdale? Yeah. Stand up if you remember George Cansdale.
4: You can't stand up if you remember
3: George Cansdale. You can't stand up.
4: It's very close to what Willie's just
3: said. But it's for those in stereo.
2: Come along, teams. We better hurry along with this one. Are you going to...
4: I don't know the answer.
2: I don't think you're near it.
4: The Crimean War.
5: No, there's a lot of that.
2: He's very close, but I don't think I can give it to you.
5: No.
4: Oberon War.
2: So Mrs. Megan Roney wins. Mrs. Megan Roney wins that round, and we'll get her prize. An inflatable Willie Rushton will be on its way to you sometime during
3: the week. I'd like one too.
2: We have a round now called Paranoia, in which one team decide that there's something wrong with the other, And they have to guess what's wrong with themselves by asking questions. I don't know whether to read that again, because it doesn't make much sense. But you know what I mean. The aim is to make the team in question paranoid and to leave the studio audience twitching, which they are already, Ems. Barry and Graham, you're going to start now. Your affliction is going up on the audience laser computer scoreboard. And here's the mystery voice to tell you at home what it is.
0: They think they are Peter Wright. They think they are Peter Wright.
2: Barry and Graham, you have to now interrogate Tim and Willie to find out what's wrong with you.
5: Well, it's obviously not very funny, whatever it is. It's long.
3: Makes us laugh.
5: What's long and makes them laugh? Is this a generic term? I mean, do we think we're a group of persons?
7: I don't think we're allowed to.
3: Certainly not. No. We couldn't know.
7: We can't.
5: Oh, is security involved in this?
3: Well, not anymore.
5: Do we think we're Peter Wright?
2: Tim and Willie's affliction's now going up on the board, and here's the mystery voice to tell you what it is at home.
0: They think they are guppies. They think they are guppies.
2: Right, Tim and Willie, will you start interrogating?
3: Have we ever been to the Albion Hotel?
5: You could well be there as we speak.
3: My solicitors will be in touch in the morning.
7: Lucky for your solicitors. Yes.
5: Define your terms.
8: Just keep fishing around.
7: Fishing, something to do with underwater creatures. We're newts. No, we're not. We're tadpoles.
8: So it doesn't show from here.
7: Does on radio.
2: I'll have to hurry you along.
3: Anyone going to sit here listing
7: plankton,
3: fish?
7: I think we're plankton.
5: You're not plankton.
8: No, I'd say you're bigger than plankton.
7: We're whales.
2: That's somewhere between plankton. Them.
7: Sharks.
3: What was that strange impersonation you were doing? Right, Ruth Maddox.
7: I think we're goldfish.
3: We're Ruth Maddox. Goldfish.
7: Silverfish.
5: Upwardly mobile you may be, but you're not yuppies.
3: Oh, we are yuppies.
7: We're guppies. Yeah.
5: You are.
7: Yeah. Gently upwardly mobile.
5: Geriatric.
2: With the scores level pegging, we go on now to the round, the point of which is not to amuse the studio audience.
7: Again.
2: It's called straight face, and what happens is that each panellist in turn says a word, and the first one to get a laugh, or even a titter, from the studio audience is disqualified. The game continues until only one person survives, and he will, as a reward, get to have a look in my little box.
5: Is this in a cricketing context?
2: That would be massive. Barry Cry, you
7: How
2: start.
7: Could it be a little box, Barry?
3: The mighty Wurlitzer? Good Lord.
2: So far, Tim and Willie have been disqualified. No, we'll start seriously with you.
5: We'll start seriously.
2: And very seriously, please, right. Barry.
5: Coccyx.
7: Box.
5: Buzzer.
7: Tiny.
5: Deltoid.
7: Bus.
5: Boomerang.
7: Guppy.
5: Plenitude.
3: Bowls.
2: Did I hear a titter?
5: Yes. What?
3: Stomach!
2: Sorry, Willie. You take a back seat now.
3: At least we know what makes them titter.
2: Graham, start up again.
8: Plod.
7: Total.
8: Potato.
5: Brouhaha.
7: Flange.
8: Pirouette.
5: Jeté.
7: Knickers.
3: That was suicide.
7: Yes. There was a lemming approach to that. I was losing the will to live.
2: I assume you walked. You didn't.
7: I walked.
2: Not waiting for my
7: walked.
2: Decision.
7: I walked. Certainly. Thank you, Doctor.
2: Barry and Graham, it's between you two.
5: Who's first?
2: Oh, artichoke. Let's say Graham.
5: Oh, right.
2: Seems to have a word welling up.
5: Artichoke. Gusset.
8: Limb.
5: Plinth.
8: Slime.
5: Formaldehyde.
8: Oh, dear. Okay. I don't know where you get them from.
9: Oh, come now. He's disqualified for that.
2: I heard nothing.
5: Oh, good.
9: Comatose, that's your trouble.
5: Got his earpiece in.
2: Graham's disqualified. For arguing with the chairman. And Barry's the
5: quite right, too.
2: Round.
5: Thank you.
2: Right.
5: Oh.
2: In this next round called Sing Along, each team have to sing along with a disc. We're going to fade out the record and they'll be left on their own. After a while, the disc comes back and the team scores points if they're still with it. This is a duet job, as you can hear. And we start the round with Tim and Willie, who are going to sing Anything You Can Do.
5: The results are still there.
10: Do I can do better. I can do anything better than you.
11: No, you can't.
10: Yes, I can.
11: No, you can't.
10: Yes, I can.
11: No, you can't.
10: Yes, I can. Yes, I can.
12: Anything you can be, I can be greater.
11: Sooner or
12: later, I'm greater than you.
10: No, you're not.
12: Yes, you are.
10: No, I'm not.
12: Yes, I am.
10: No, you're not.
12: Yes, I am. Yes, I am. I can shoot a partridge with a single cartridge.
10: I can get a sparrow with a bow and arrow.
12: I can live on bread and cheese.
10: Only on that?
12: Yes.
10: So can a rat.
12: Anything you can sing, I can sing higher.
10: I can sing anything higher.
13: I can sing anything higher than you.
2: Tim and Willie get a bonus of 10 marks for being the only team in my memory who got out of sync while the music was still going on. Barry and Graham, it's your song now, and it's I Wonder Why.
5: Ah.

0: Excellent. Now, you've probably seen the television program Call My Bluff. We're going to have an entertaining version of that game. I'm going to give our team members a word which they must define, and at the end I'll try to guess which is the true definition. Teams, your word is antelope.
1: And whom to go first?
0: You, Barry, of course.
1: Oh, me! Antelope. The original of that is, in fact, thank you, Graham, glass of water, listeners, all been passed by the producer. The original of that is aboriginal, because it's to do with Aborigines hunting kangaroos and koala bears in the outback, or in the inside lab, if there is one. And they would catch kangaroos and koala bears and make pyjama cases with pouches outside for the slippers. But in their progress, they would come across an anthill, and wearing only loincloths, they would leap over it as a safeguard. The Australian government have, in fact, tried to dissuade them from this practice as a primitive family planning measure. But it is Aboriginal anthill hop. Anthill hop, an Aboriginal anti-vasectomy manoeuvre.
0: Right, Willie, let's hear your definition.
2: Well, antelope is a melon, but the seeds dropped off. And I'll tell you how. Before big game hunting, people used to go out and shoot fruit and vegetables. And there was this famed African big fruit and vegetable hunter, Nairobi Stan, who was out shooting melons. And a native bearer ran up and said, "Heard of antelope?" He said, "No, I haven't." thinking to himself that the illiterate fellow must be thinking of cantaloupe. And he proceeded to blaze away, only to discover that these were four-legged creatures. They bled, they moved, they died. He thought this was much, much more sporting. So it's a melon.
0: Right, Graham, what about yours?
3: Come back with me now to ancient Greece.
1: You said that last time.
3: And you wouldn't come, would you?
2: The weather's been terrible, anyway.
3: Right. Odysseus went away on his travels, leaving behind his wife, Penelope. Now, Penelope's mother's sister was called Antelope. And she was a delightful member of the family. She was known as Ante for short. So Antelope gave her name to all parents' sisters in the future. They became known as Antes. That was later shortened to Aunt. So that's how we get our word aunt or gazelle.
0: Finally, your definition, Tim Brooke Taylor.
4: Come with me after the show, but at the moment, you may wonder, is there a word for that movement that precedes a high jump? Fosbury knows there is. And at that moment, when they sort of up and down like that, and the ladies, it's wonderful. Don't you admire their fragrance? Oh, come to my chair. No. Nearly on the plate, nearly on the plate, yes. It's that movement, it's called the anti-lope. It's the before the lope. It is actually, the more common meaning is, of course, a five-sided sixpence.
0: Yes. Well, I've got four definitions to choose from. I'm not enamoured with any of them, really. And as Monica's, our lovely score, has been sitting here like a lump through the whole programme, I'm going to confer with her.
1: Well, give her a lump sum, then.
2: There she is, doing the anti-lope at this very moment.
0: Oh,
1: could you pass
0: Aboriginal antics from Barry Cryer. I've got the melon from Willie Rushton. I was distracted by our scorer during Graham Garden's dissertation, so I can't remember what he said. And then we have the preliminaries to the high jump. So I'm going to go for, I think, the most convincing definition was yours, Graham Garden. Will you show us the card, true or bluff?
5: Oh. Well done.
0: Well, I'm going to get one right one day.
1: Yeah.
0: Oh.
1: Lord.
0: Very good. Right. We're going on to the game where I ask the teams to give their late arrivals for the World War II ball. And Monica and I are going to have a little lie down while we go. Who's going to start?
2: I think we should start at the top with the Earl of Britain, who, of course, is known as Bert. Bert, Earl of Britain.
4: Remember the last ball when Dan Kirk, who disgraced himself at the last ball, remember the evacuation of Dan Kirk? And the disgraceful attack on Pearl Harbor at the same time.
3: We welcome, please, that distinguished flying family from the RAF, Mr. and Mrs. Doubt, and their son or daughter, they're not too sure, Roger Ann Doubt.
1: Mussolini's going to sing I'm Hanging from a Lamppost at the corner of the street. And is the Israeli airline band will be playing, but they haven't plugged in their instruments yet, so will somebody give El Alamein? And...
2: Interesting family. They fight them on the beaches with their daughter Michelle. Michelle fight them on the beaches.
3: Also from the RAF, will you welcome Mr. and Mrs. Sprangdiscrate and their son Charlie's Sprangdiscrate.
2: Here come the over the river Quarries with their daughter Bridget.
4: Mr. and Mrs. Byerbeds and their son Stan.
0: Brings it all back.
3: A military contingent there, Major Jump, Corporal Punishment and Private Parts.
0: We're fast approaching the point where I have to wind up this programme.
4: Just drop the bomb, it'd be making much easier.
0: So thanks on behalf of our team and myself, we'll be with you again next week. Goodbye.
6: Barry Cryer, Graham Garden, Willie Rushton and Tim Brooke Taylor were being given silly things to do by Humphrey Littleton, with Colin Sell setting some of them to music. The programme was produced by Paul Spencer.
7: Willie Rushton was made for programmes like that, wasn't he? That show was first aired in August 1987.
8: I came across Mr. Kipling in a meadow by the church. 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
0: It's amazing how even in this modern day and age, the most fabulous things can happen to the most ordinary people, even to people as ordinary as Tony Hancock. Last week, he was walking through the park early in the morning, which wasn't surprising because that's where he slept the night before. Gaily, he makes his way along the crowded streets.
2: Happy days are here again.
3: There he goes, a happy, carefree figure, resplendent in his army surplus drill shirt, hand-knitted balaclava helmet, his best Sunday pair of plimsolls, the seat of his trousers shining in the morning sunlight. Past the butcher shop, past the post office, past the fruit barrows laden high with, put it back.
2: Only want one?
3: Put it back.
2: He won't miss that little one there.
3: Put it back.
2: All right. Fine thing when you can't even whip a walnut for breakfast.
3: On he walks, a smile here, a nod there, a cheery greeting to his friends.
2: Morning, Charlie. Working? Oh, of course you don't have to, no. No. Got 28 kids. Morning, Tosh. Waiting for the boozers to open. Oh, it's you, Vicar. Sorry, I didn't recognise you with the polo neck sweater on. Good health.
3: On his merry way he goes, not a care in the world, everybody's friend, and I say, look out! Watch where you're going!
2: No! Oh.
4: I beg your pardon.
2: I'm very sorry, my fault. I didn't see you bending down there. Haven't hurt yourself, have you?
4: No, I'm all right. I was looking for something in the gutter.
2: You won't find any cigar ends down here. Not in this neighborhood. Have you tried Downing Street?
4: Now, look, you got me wrong. I just happen to have dropped something.
2: Oh, I'm sorry. Yes. Well, I'd help you to look for it, but I haven't got time. You know how it is. Very busy man. Can't stop. What was it?
4: My wallet. It had 80 pounds in it.
2: Stop the traffic, road up, diversion, everybody off the street. That's it. All the cars around the back street. Put the notices up. That's right. Now then. Ah, that's a different proposition. Yes, the wallet. It's going to be very difficult to find it with all these people about. You realize that? It might take hours. Are you offering a reward for it?
4: Yes, £10.
2: Well, what a coincidence. It's under my foot all the time.
4: Yes.
2: Who'd have thought it? Now, isn't that really amazing? Of all the places it could have been,
4: it's amazing,
2: just happened.
4: Isn't it?
2: It is amazing. Yes. It just happened to turn up in the
4: fantastic.
2: Very spot where I happened to
4: it's
2: be.
4: It's fantastic. Yes.
2: Lucky I was here. I mean, yes. You might have been searching all day.
4: Yeah, I know.
2: It's
4: very kind of you.
2: Yeah, £10, please.
4: Look, I just better check and see if all the money's there.
2: Well, it's all there. I counted it with my toes. Yes, £10, please.
4: Well, look, I can't give it to you just now. I need every penny of this £80.
2: What are you going to buy, a pound of tea?
4: I'll tell you what. You give me your name and address, and I'll see you get rewarded, all right?
2: Hancock's the name. H-A-N-C-H-O-C-K. The H is pronounced, and anybody who says it ain't is ignorant.
4: Hancock, address?
2: Well, actually, I've just moved. They pulled down my old house to build a slum. Look, you know, the best thing to do is to call in at Mr. Bill Kerr's residence. You'll find me there on cold nights and after closing time.
4: Well, you'll be hearing from me. Goodbye and thanks again.
2: Pleasure. Goodbye. Goodbye. How well? There goes the lad with his £79. Taxi!

0: Morning, all.
1: Hello, Tony.
2: About time you got here.
1: Honestly, Tony, I don't know how you've got the nerve to go out dressed in those rags.
3: Rags? Rags? It's not my fault. I mean, I can't help being poor. We haven't all got money.
1: Well, you should have. You earn enough.
3: Yes, but you know how it is these days. By the time I've put it all in the bank, there's nothing left.
2: You've got money in the bank. Why don't you draw some out?
3: Not likely. A check costs tuppence.
2: Well?
3: I'd be overdrawn before I got my pen out.
2: Well, look, anyway, now you've arrived, you can get on with the housework.
4: Oh, not again. It's not fair. It's not fair. I always have to do it.
2: Look, you know the arrangement. I let you lodge here rent-free till you find a place of your own. And in return, you do all my housework. Now, go on. Wash the dishes, make the bed, scrub the floors, clean the grate out, wash the curtains, chop some wood, bring the coal up, make the fire, iron my shirts, clean my shoes, dig the garden and sweep the chimney.
3: Looks like I'm going to have a hard week.
2: Wait, that's only till breakfast time. After that, you can clean the silver and wash the bedclothes, scrub the copper...
3: Now, wait a minute. Can I make a suggestion?
2: What?
3: Look, I walk in my sleep. Why not tie a brush to me, Ed? I can whitewash the ceiling at the same time.
2: Yeah, that's not a bad idea. I think that's...
3: I was only being funny.
2: Well, don't.
3: You'd be out of a job if I didn't.
2: Stop arguing and get on with the work. Now, look, I want this house looking spotless by tonight.
3: All right. Pass me Penny. Now be turban. Now then, what shall I do first?
2: Start by sweeping the place out. Use the vacuum cleaner.
3: I gave it away.
2: Why?
3: It was full up.
2: Now, come on. Hurry up and get started. It's... Come in.
5: Morning, Bill. Morning, Moira.
2: Hiya, Sydney.
1: Hello, Mr. James.
5: Hello. Who's the new char? Plenty of meat on there, ain't it? I like them plump. Hello, my dear. You going to be nice to me?
3: If you pinch me there once more, I'll fetch this shovel right across your face.
5: Oh, it's you, is it?
3: Yes.
5: What you got that turban around your head for?
2: Tony's doing my housework for me.
5: Work? Him? He can't even spell it.
3: Oh, yes, I can. W-E-R-K.
5: You looked it up.
2: Say, Sid, what brings you around here at this time in the morning?
5: Oh, I wondered if you'd like to go to the ball tonight.
3: What ball?
5: The big film ball they hold every year. I managed to get all the 2 extra tickets. One for you, Billy, one for Hancock.
2: Where'd you get them from?
5: I'm not saying, but if anyone asks who you are, you're J. Arthur Rank of Marilyn Monroe.
3: That's ridiculous. Neither of us bear the slightest resemblance to J. Arthur Rank.
5: Do you want the tickets or not?
2: Are you kidding? The National Film Ball's the biggest social event of the year. All the big stars will be there. Jane Russell, Ava Gardner, Shelley Winters, Gene Crane, Audrey Hepburn, and Gene Simmons.
5: Yeah,
2: all...
5: and I've heard a whisper that royalty's going to be there.
2: Who?
5: Prince Littler and Anna Neagle.
3: Right. I'd have to practice me curtsies. Oh, I can just see myself, the center of attraction, dancing with all the beautiful women.
5: I didn't know you could dance.
3: What, me? The Gene Kelly of the Marshall Street Baths? What? The lad with the educated feet? My. Ask any girl at the Hammersmith Palais who's the biggest creep in town. And I... don't mind telling you, I'm hot at the old-fashioned stuff and all. They don't half sit up when I do the lances.
2: Why?
3: I use a real lance. it'll be wonderful. Can't you just see me? Lovely band, ain't it? Marilyn, stop bothering me. I'm dancing with Jane here. I'm sorry, Ava's after her. Then I'm doing a quick knees up with Rita. Look, why don't you girls go and dance with Greg Peck and Granger and Rock Hudson and that lot? Poor devils, they haven't had a look in since I got here. Sorry, dear. Yvonne De Carlo's taking me home tonight. I'll be out on the balcony in a minute, ladies. Linus. Whip that tail off. It flaps around my feet something horrible.
6: When I go dancing, I look so entrancing, they call me the bear of the ball.
3: This is it, the chance of a lifetime. The chrysalis emerges from its cocoon. The rose finally... He's up with Rita. Look, why don't you girls go and dance with Greg Peck and Granger and Rock Hudson and that lot? Poor devils, they haven't had a look in since I got here. Sorry, dear. Yvonne De Carlo's taking me home tonight. I'll be out on the balcony in a minute, ladies. Linus, Linus, whip that tail off. It flaps around my feet, so they're horrible.
6: When I go dancing, I look so entrancing, they call me the bearer of the ball.
3: This is it, the chance of a lifetime. The chrysalis emerges from its cocoon. The rose finally blossoms into full beauty. The dawn sweeps the...
2: Okay, Dawn, here's the broom. Get going. You're not going to the ball.
3: I never get any fun. You and Sydney always go out and enjoy yourselves while I'm left here all by myself. Piles of dishes in the sink. No fire. Nothing to eat. Abject misery.
5: You've got the television set, haven't you?
3: Go on, make it worse. Woe is me. And I did so want to go to the ball.
2: Well, you're not going. There. I've torn your ticket up.
3: You mean beast. You don't want me to go to the ball, do you? Because I'm more beautiful than you are.
5: Now, let's face it, Hancock. You'd be out of place at a do like this, wouldn't he, Billy?
0: Yeah, of course.
5: And if you go to this ball, people will laugh at you. And you're not used to it.
3: Thank you, and goodbye, Sydney J. I'll chance it. Come on, lads. Please let me go. It'll be the only chance I'll ever get of dancing close to Jane Russell.
5: What, a little bloke like you? She'll be head and shoulders above you.
3: I know.
2: Look, Tub, you're not going to the ball, and that's that. Your place is in the kitchen. Come, Sydney, let us away to prepare for the ball. Anthony, get my tails out.
3: Hang on, I'll cut a hole in your trousers.
5: Come on, Billy, it'll be late.
2: Coming, and don't forget, Tub, get all the washing done. See you later.

0: instead of nipping out to get the flavour of the month.
1: Hello, Tony, dear.
0: Maura, aren't you going to the ball?
1: Yes, later. I don't want to go out and leave you here all by yourself.
0: Oh.
1: But I've got to. My agent says I must be seen in the best places.
0: Well, that dress you're wearing should take care. Yes. All right. I see what it means. Well, if you've got to go, I suppose you've got to go. I don't mind being left here on my tub.
1: Don't be upset, Tony. I'll stay with you as long as I can. How are you getting on with the washing?
0: Terrible. I've been scrubbing this dirty old copper all afternoon, but it's no good. I just can't get his helmet clean.
2: Laugh, clown, laugh. Oh.
1: Well, what soap powder are you using? Have you tried any of those coupons they push through the door?
0: Yes, but they're no good. They just get soggy. Oh, it's no good. My heart just isn't in it. I want to go to the ball. I want to dance with all them beautiful film stars.
1: Oh, so I'm not good enough for you now. Is that it?
0: No, of course not. I still like you, Maura, but, well, you know how it is. A chap doesn't want to drive a saloon car all the time. He wants to get out in a sports job now and again. I mean, you're solid, reliable, dependable. Your chassis in good nick.
1: All right. Thank you. We don't want an AA report.
0: Anyway, you're on a panel game now. You'll probably be elevated to the peerage next year. You won't look at me then. Ah, but what does it matter? I'm not going to the ball, so why talk about it? You go and enjoy yourself and leave me here to patch the sheets. Oh, how unhappy I am.
1: Oh, come on, Tony. Cheer up. I tell you what, let's pretend we're at the ball.
0: What, here in this dirty old kitchen?
1: Not a dirty old kitchen, a magnificent ballroom. Come on, let's dress you up. Put this bucket on your head. There. That's your top hat.
0: Maura, I'm worried.
1: Why?
0: It fits.
1: Now then, this rug can be your cloak.
0: Yes.
1: Fastened to the neck by a beautiful gold chain.
0: Eh?
1: This string of onions. There, you look wonderful.
0: Do I?
1: Perfect. All ready to make your entrance.
3: Oh. Oh, good evening. So sorry I'm late. I got lost in my robes. Bit big, you know. My word, what a distinguished gathering we have here. Mr. Jimmy Edwards over there, I see.
1: Where?
3: That broom in the corner.
0: Ah, what a charming array of smiling faces.
1: Smiling faces?
0: That row of cracked plates on the dresser. Get the pudding basin out.
1: Why?
0: I want to say hello to Vic Oliver. Ah, my word, this is jolly. Ah, Miss Lister, I believe.
1: Ah, Mr. Hancock.
0: I have that good fortune.
1: How elegant you look. Where did you learn to dance like this?
0: I used to stamp the wickets down at Lord's. Come, let us be alone. What say we step onto the draining board? Ah, would this night could go on forever. And ever. It's no good. I can't go on with this mockery, this artificial bonhomie. I can't stand it.
1: Oh, Tony.
0: I want to stand it.
1: No, Tony, no. It's not as bad as that. There'll be other film balls. Please don't cry.
0: I'm not crying, it's these perishing onions. Don't stay here any longer, Maura. You'll be late for the ball. I'll be all right. I've got the ironing to do. I can amuse myself burning triangles in Kerr's trousers.
1: Well, goodbye then.
0: Farewell. Have a good time. Ah, well. All alone. And everybody else is enjoying themselves. Here I am, a pathetic-looking figure, huddled round an empty grate. No friends. No one to care for me. Miserable and lonely. The sort of thing Norman Wisdom dreams about. Oh, well, back to me, chores. It can only be the broker's man.
4: Oh, good evening. I'm looking for Mr. Hank... hello there. Remember me?
0: Yes, you're the bloke with all the money in his wallet.
4: That's right.
0: Throw some on the fire. I'm cold. Like a drink?
4: Please.
0: Find the tap in the kitchen.
4: Say, you seem pretty miserable. Anything wrong?
0: Yes, I'm fed up. Everybody's gone to the ball except me. They won't let me go.
4: Well, it's lucky I came along. I'm just on my way to the ball myself, and it so happens that I have a ticket.
5: You have?
4: Well, I was going to take Margaret Rutherford, but... Well, you can't really, can you? So you shall go to the ball.
0: I'll go and get a pumpkin and some mice. At last, my luck's changed. I'm going to the ball. Ava, Jane, Marilyn, cheer up, girls. I'm coming. Wait a minute. I can't go. I've got no clothes to wear.
4: Well, I know Fred Emney pretty well. Perhaps we could... perhaps you could let out one of his suits.
0: Thank you, thank you. I don't think we need to pursue that any further. Very nice.
4: Say, I've got it, of course.
0: What?
4: I owe you £10 reward money for helping me find my wallet. That should be enough for you to hire some clothes.
0: Yes, of course, that's it. Wait a minute, though. I've got to be clever here, and I've got to disguise myself. If Claire recognizes me, he'll send me home to finish the housework. What can I go as?
4: Disguise yourself as a film star.
0: Who do you suggest?
4: Well, let's have a look at you. Yes, of course. That hair, those ears.
0: Clark Gable?
4: Bugs Bunny. Oh. Mm-hmm. Now, look, why don't you go down to some theatrical outfitters and hire a costume? They'll fit you up so your own father wouldn't recognize you.
0: He refuses to, anyway.
4: I'll see you later, then, huh?
0: Yes. Thanks very much.
4: Goodbye.
6: So you want to hire a costume, ain't it? All right, then. Other measurements. Where's the tape? 42 and a half inches. Yes, I think we got a head to fit that. Now then, chest 16, waist 48, hip 63. I got just the thing for you.
0: What?
6: Moshe, the bell tent.
0: Wrap it up.
6: And remember, all this club has got to be back in the shop by midnight. Otherwise, you got to pay rent for another day.
0: Midnight. I'll remember. Taxi, to the ball.
7: Oh, boy, Sidney, what a great ball this is. I was just dancing with Gene Simmons. Stuart Granger came up and said, excuse me. Oh, Gene was so disappointed.
6: Yeah?
7: Yeah, she wanted to dance with him. How you been getting on, Sid?
6: Not so good, Billy. Ava Gardner slapped my face in the spot waltz.
7: Why?
6: Wrong spot.
7: Ah, there's poor old Tubbs, stuck back at home doing the washing.
6: Hello, is some more guests arriving?
8: Miss Audrey Hepburn and her husband. Miss Jean Crane and her husband. Miss Glynis Johns and her husband. Miss Rita Hayworth and company. His Royal Highness Sheikh Ali Aga Khan Cox.
7: Hey, Sid, look at this guy in the turban and the beard.
6: Yeah, who is he?
7: Looks like an Egyptian.
6: Could be. Shaped like a pyramid.
7: Well, he's certainly the center of attraction. Everybody's crowding around him.
9: Greetings, my friends. Greetings. Salam, salam. Nasa, Nagib, Shish Kebab, Allah, Akbar, Rashid. Omar Abdul. Omar Khayyam. Omar Papar.
0: Sort that lot out.
8: Greetings, Your Highness. It is a great pleasure to have you with us.
0: Enough chatter. Where's the women? I want to dance with them film bits, as they say in the East.
8: Certainly, Your Highness. But first, we should like to present to you your hostess for this evening, the young lady who leads the reception committee for all the film actresses here tonight.
0: Oh, this is it. What I've been waiting for. My Princess Charming. Must be Jane Russell, or Hedy Lamarr, Ava Gardner, Audrey Hepburn. I'm easy to please. Oh, get in there, lad. It's your birthday.
8: And here she is, Miss Dora Breyer.
10: Oh, he's nice, isn't he?
0: Good night.
10: Dear, where are you going?
0: Back to the dishes.
10: Oh, no, you're not. You're mine for the rest of the evening.
0: Well, it's very nice. Thank you, Roach. I want trouble. I was expecting Jane Russell, you see, and I well, you're a sweet girl.
10: Yes, well...
0: Well, I... Have a yashmak.
10: But I want to dance.
0: Yes, of course you do. Look, there's Boris Karloff over there. He's not doing anything. Go and frighten him.
10: No. I want you. I want you, do you hear? I want you. Oh, that beautiful bushy black beard. It fascinates me.
0: Let me go and you can have it.
10: Well, what's the matter, Sheiky? Don't you like me?
0: Well, I don't quite know how to put this, but... No.
10: Well, for someone who didn't know how to put it, you phrased it very nicely. Cheeky devil. I may not be as good looking as Jane Russell, but you stand more chance with me. Oh, come on, let's dance. I've never danced cheek to cheek before. Oh, listen. The lark is singing on high. And you
0: beautiful.
10: Are here,
0: yes,
10: so
0: yes, dear,
10: high.
0: Very good. Lovely. Here we go. Left hand down. Keep to the near side, except when overtaken.
10: Oh, the lark is singing on high. Oh, isn't it lovely? As I waltz around the room with you, I feel everybody staring at us.
0: I don't doubt it. I'm doing the Charleston.
10: Oh, you are a beautiful dancer. You just glide across the room. My feet don't seem to be touching the floor.
0: No, I'm not surprised. They've been on mine since we started.
1: I say, Bill, have you seen that Turkish gentleman dancing with Dora Brown?
7: Yeah, he's quite a boy, isn't he? With that flowing white robe and bushy black beard, he looks like Philip Harbin standing up in bed. Doesn't he rather remind you of Tony in build?
1: Oh, no. He's much better looking than Tony.
7: Well, how can you tell? That beard hides his face.
1: Precisely.
7: Hey, look, that's stopped dancing.
1: Oh, yes. Look, he's stopped to have a chat with Errol Flynn.
5: Of course, I know quite a lot about this film, Arkadel.
11: Do you?
5: Yeah. I've made umpteen films, I have.
11: Really? Yeah.
5: Mm. Well, you can tell by the way I keep talking about myself.
11: Yes, that's true.
5: Can't you? I was never the star. No. I was a stand-in. I used to do all the dangerous stuff for blokes like you. No offence, of course. How's the yacht?
11: Doing very well.
5: Oh, nice vessel. Yeah. This particular film I'm talking about was about a bloke who captured Burma by himself.
11: I was a bloke, yeah.
5: Well, of course you were.
11: Yes.
5: I recognise the moustache. You didn't have one.
11: No.
5: That's right. This particular... Do you remember this intimately? We were doing the scene where you jumped out of the aeroplane into the Japanese-held jungle, which was on fire thousands of feet below.
11: Oh, yes, yes, I remember.
5: You remember the scene?
11: Yes, yes.
5: You were in bed when it was shot.
11: Yes.
5: Well, I was up in this plane with the cameraman and the director sitting in the cockpit behind me.
11: Uh-huh, yeah.
5: He says to me, the director, of course, he says, this is the place. Go on, jump. Just like that. Yeah. I said, I can't. I left my parachute behind. He said, that doesn't matter. Errol can take it. He's tough. Go on, jump. Now, I'm not blaming you for this.
11: No, I understand.
5: No, I mean, I know you didn't know anything about it.
11: No, I was in bed.
5: That's right. Yeah. Of course you were. You were resting up for the big alligator scene when I swam across the river for you.
11: That's right.
5: Right.
11: You got a good memory. You were saying?
5: Eh?
11: You were saying?
5: Oh, yes, it's my turn.
11: Yes,
5: but anyway, I told him straight I wasn't going to jump without a parachute.
11: Well...
5: I was firm about it, not rude, but firm.
11: No, yes, yes.
5: Well, you know me, I could be adamant.
11: Very adamant, yes, very
5: pardon?
11: Adamant. I said very adamant.
5: That's right,
11: yes.
5: I'm easygoing... easygoing up to a point, but beyond that point, I will not go.
11: Adamant.
5: Well, anyway, he realized he was dealing with a man as strong-minded as himself.
11: Mm-hmm.
5: Well, he shrugged his shoulders,
11: yeah.
5: A soft gleam of admiration in his eyes, and
11: mm-hmm.
5: he sort of half-smiled and interested, like he said, are you strapped in?
11: Mm-hmm.
5: So I said, no. And then... with a gay little laugh. Do you know what he did?
11: What?
5: He looped the loop.
10: Excuse me, lover man.
5: Haven't you gone home yet?
10: Oh, come on, Sheiky, don't let's waste time. Gather me up in your big strong arms, throw me across your white stallion and gallop off into the night with me, across the burning sands, to your tent in the middle of the desert where we can be alone. Throw me down onto the cushions, and with your eyes smouldering with all the hot-blooded passion of the East, rain your burning kisses down upon my eager, inviting lips as I surrender my very soul to you.
5: You playing hard to get.
10: Let us throw convention out of the window.
5: Haven't you got a boyfriend?
10: Yes, but we can sling him out as well.
5: Oh, look, dear, it's very kind of you, but it's 12 o'clock.
12: I've got a scarf. Good night, all. Taxi. Gangway. Mind your backs. Camel. Excuse me, sir. Now, do you mind? I'm off.
10: Oh, yeah. Come back. Oh, come back.
12: Can't stop. Gotta get back to the shop. Good night.
10: Oh, dear. He's gone.
13: I say, Miss Bryan, that sheik left in a hurry, didn't he?
10: Yes, and I don't know how to get in touch with him again.
13: Didn't he leave his card or something?
10: No. He just left this on the staircase.
13: What is it?
10: An army boot.
7: Should have seen it, Tub. This fat little sheik hairs out of the ballroom so fast he leaves one of his boots on the staircase.
5: Huh? What happened to it?
1: We don't know. I think they handed it in somewhere.
6: Well, that sheik's got the biggest feet I ever saw. The size of that boot. With four wheels on it, I could have driven it home.
5: Who's that?
1: That's strange. There are four soldiers out there carrying a boot.
7: See what they want.
1: Good morning. Can I help you?
14: Good morning, madam. Have you got any men in this house?
1: Yes. Three, if you count Mr. Hancock.
14: Well, this army boot was handed in to us last night by a lady, a Miss Dora Bryan, who begged us to find out who the owner is. We'd just like the three men here to try it on, see if it fits any of them.
7: Certainly, Corporal. No, much too big for me.
14: Now you, sir.
6: Right. There.
14: That's quite a good fit.
6: I got both feet in it.
14: Well, that just leaves you now, sir.
5: Oh, yes. There. Hey, it fits. Surprise, surprise.
14: Is it comfortable, sir?
5: Oh, yes.
14: You're sure?
5: Yes, very comfy. A perfect fit.
14: Good. Martin, we have an order shop barracks. You're under arrest.
5: What for?
14: According to our record, the owner of these boots deserted 7 years ago. All right, quick march.
5: Now, look, I can explain. I didn't desert. It was all the others. They were advancing the wrong way. No, take me back. Bill, Jimmy, Martin.
15: That was Hancock's Half Hour, featuring the lad himself with moralista Bill Kerr, Sidney James, Dora Bryan, Paul Carpenter and Kenneth Williams. Incidental music was composed by Wally Stott and recorded by the BBC Augmented Review Orchestra, conducted by Harry Rabinowitz. The script was written by Ray Galton and Alan Simpson, and the program, which was recorded, was produced by Dennis Mayne Wilson.
16: When I fall, it will be forever.
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5: Away with dull care. Let the joy bells ring. Huzzah!
6: By Jove, it's a merry, singing funeral. Oh, don't take it so hard, folks. It's only a trial one for Eccles. And now, for an encore, I'll sing a little song entitled Looking Through the Knothole in Grandma's Wooden Lick. Maestro, please, sing on. Long, long ago, in the wilds of Australia...
7: I see, you look a sporting gentleman to me. You look like a sporting man.
6: Just a moment now. How dare you interrupt my act with these I says. Well, I'm trying to entertain these nice, nutty ladies and gentlemen here.
7: Tell me, I say, if it takes a chicken 10 days to eat 40 pounds of sawdust, how long would it take to lay a 10-ton wooden egg? Do you give up?
6: Yes.
7: You do?
6: I do.
7: So do the chicken.
6: I say now, look here.
7: Tell me, Mr. Mann. Can a woman with a wooden leg change a pound note?
6: Can a woman with a wooden leg change a pound note?
7: That is what I said.
6: Well, of course she can.
7: No, she cannot. You see, she's only got half a knicker.
6: Would you kindly leave the green gate?
7: It doesn't matter, really, because we're still good friends. You see.

0: And now, if you'll pardon the expression, number two on your program is the world-famous continental act, Les Trois Tombes des Acteurs.
1: And onto the stage come three tatty men wearing wigs.

0: the world-famous continental act, Les Trois Tombes des Acteurs.
1: And onto the stage come three tatty men wearing wigs, leotards, and partially assembled boots. The anchor man has a hearing aid in his shin.
0: Performing
2: the Death-Defying Great Pyramid.
0: Hey! Hey! Hey! Hey! Hey! Oh! And the Trois Tombes des Acteurs strain to make a subhuman pyramid of me. They've all gone through the stage. They're killed.
3: Oh, my leg. It's gone below the waist.
4: What's happened? Weren't you on the stage then?
3: I've broken my right leg.
4: Only one? Get back on the stage, you hear.
3: I refuse.
5: You better do as he says, boy, or we'll never work again. Look here.
3: Right. Come here. Come here.
5: Yeah?
3: Help me up with your conch.
5: All right. Oh.
3: There goes the other one now.
4: Two broken legs. Give me the mic. Hello, ladies and gentlemen, presenting Neddy Seagoon in his impression of To Lose a Trick.
6: Stop, Fermé Hoyla.
0: I second Fermé Hoyla.
3: And in our midst, if not sooner, rode two men wearing nude clothes. On a unicycle they were. Their bodies driven by legs and their legs driven by feet.
0: Nothing but the best for us, Kinney. My card de jour.
3: Ah, doctors Moriarty and Thin. Surgeons, tree fellers and old women hit while you wait.
7: We must examine this wreck. Say ah! I'm little Harry Kenny. Let us give you a free diagnosis. Now, put your head on that handle. Just as I thought, a fractured skull.
0: Yes, Ken. Now, let us examine your wallet.
7: Careful with it now.
0: Empty, by Jupiter. Kenny, you're suffering from advanced poverty.
3: What? I say, is that dangerous?
0: If not checked, it can lead to bankruptcy and the pauper's crut. The dread disease that took poor Manx Geldray's conch away in its pride.
5: Yes, I got it bad, and that ain't good, boy.
3: You're going to play, mate.
5: Yes. That means that you're going back for...
0: The Brandy!

0: you. Thank you very much, ladies and gentlemen.
1: Putting Mr. Galbraith's honk, the great surgeons worked on Connor's poverty.
2: Ah, little Harry Kenny. Here is a national health prescription on hair.
3: Ah, I see. Ah, pounds 50 to be taken once a week until better. Aha! Money!
4: Yes.
3: Ah, ha, ha. So that's the cure for poverty.
1: Yes, it took a lot of lab work, but we found it.
3: Well, I'll get round to the bank and have this made up.
2: Not with those naughty broken legs, Kenny. We'll keep them until they are mended. Now, let us rest your body on this pair of skates, and away you go.
1: Away!
5: Goodbye! Hooray! Hooray for money! Off to the bank! Off to the bank! Yes.
1: Yes. Hooray for money! Now, Moriarty, our master plan.
2: Yes, with a master.
1: Put on this mask, strap it to your knee.
2: Yeah.
1: Then glue this bearded wig to your teeth.
2: Yeah. How do I look?
1: It's too early to say.
2: Look out, here comes an announcement.
1: Now, by arrangement with America, the sound of the Bank of England.
6: We had a beastly day, dear.
3: Oh, hello, Mr. Bank Teller.
6: I say, what's this? A sack of potatoes on skates?
3: Oh, no, no, no. It's only a temporary measure. Now, call your manager.
7: What is it, Jim? What is it, Jim?
3: Make up this prescription, please.
7: Jim. Are you taking £50 of the National Health? Now, that won't cost you a shilling, Jim.
8: A touche, Jim.
7: It gets worse all the time. Miss Lum, make up a bottle of £50. There, Jim. There, Jim.
8: I won't do it again.
3: I promise. Thank you. Thank you, my man. And here's a tip.
7: A tip? A piece of cork?
3: Yes. It's a cork tip.
7: They don't come all the
3: time. No, no, stop. It wasn't that funny, folks. It wasn't that funny. Look, nutted by men with masked knees.
7: They got him. He's lapsing into unconsciousness with a capital O. Now, get his bottle of money, and off he goes!
9: Hello, sir, hello. I was reading the Police Gazette, and I saw your advert at Red Elk. I've been attacked to plight of the supine body on the pavement.
3: Yes, my man. I've just had my medicine stolen.
9: Stolen on it, yarn.
3: Yarn?
9: On. Now, where's me mate's notebook now? Oh, yeah, it is on top of the Eiffel Tower. Now then, what was this medicine called?
3: It's called £50.
10: Oh, hello, Glenn.
3: Hello, Echo.
10: Well, I'd better be getting along.
9: Here, wait a minute. He ain't you the minister who built that highway that felt a bitch?
10: No.
9: Well, with somebody like you, I know.
10: What? I arrest you for the murder of Blue Bottle.
9: He ain't dead.
10: Oh, well, you watch it, that's all.
7: Look, repeat.
1: What?
7: It's Pa Kenny and his wallet is still empty. Now then.
1: Well, there, Ken. A fresh prescription for £50.
7: There.
1: Now, let's get into a hospital.
7: All right, off you go.
3: Oh, thank heaven you came,
7: goodbye,
3: doctor. Some swine's robbed my
7: ticket. Goodbye, have a good time on the stage and the keeper.
1: Now, a National Health Hospital.
11: Time for your naughty medicine, Mr. Connor.
3: Oh, nurse. I can see you.
11: You are naughty. Say, ah.
3: Ah, £50. My poverty feels better already. Gad, I... I feel fit.
4: Hello, dear. Hello, my little dear. How's the patient?
11: Hello, handsome.
4: Wow. You're a good-looking fellow, too.
3: I say, you silly Eccles there. This nurse is a woman.
4: Oh, well, he's a good-looking woman, isn't he, eh?
11: Are you married?
4: Yeah.
11: Your poor wife.
4: Yeah, but the girl next door, folks.
3: He's going up, you know. He's going up. It had to come. It had to come.
4: Yeah, folks. Hello, folks. Hello, folks. Hello, folks. And now, folks, here is my latest record, folks.
3: Oh, bad news, folks divine. While that record was in the oven, I was dragged away from my sick bed and thrown in Holloway Woman's Prison. A tragedy. Incarcerated in women's prison. Governor, please. Oh? I have a request for liberty. Give me 24 hours.
4: Right. Hold out your steaming hat. There. And it's all in minutes.
3: Tarzan. And in the time given, I will try to trace the villains and regain possession of my legs.
4: Right. Warden, let him go. But keep him on a chain.
12: Right. I'll pay it out. Off you go, mate.
5: Join the
4: Goodbye,
5: Lord.
4: Goodbye.
1: And as the body of Connor skates into the night, we find a lone vinegar sipper called Ray Ellington, who sings divine.

it's the time that you do it. Say what you do, it's the time that you do it. Say what you do, it's the time that you do it. That's what gets the results. Say what you do.

you do it. Listen to John Proctor now. Tell you what you do is the way that you do it.

0: Thank you. Thank you.
1: Could I have some music for this announcement, please?
2: All right, then, boy, I've been waiting for this bit. Does the Christmas pudding lose its flavor up the chimney overnight?
1: Right, thank you. Tar. Poor Connor. I said tar.
2: All right,
1: poor Connor is travelling on a roller skate, his legs being filched by the two fiend doctors. We find him on a lonely Sussex moor, a chain round his neck, the other end attached to Holloway Prison.
3: Oh, what a night, folks. 10 miles I've travelled, and no sign of the two doctors. I must complain to the AA, the BB, and the CC, or in English, yes, yes.
2: Can I stop singing now, Captain? My nose has started to bleed.
4: Go away, lad, will you? I'm acting now. I'm acting.
3: No,
2: Could I act with you, then?
4: Yes, but keep quiet, will you? Keep quiet, please.
2: Well, could I be your standing, then?
4: Oh, all right, yes, you can go standing. Stand in. Stand in the hole over there.
2: Oh, standing in a hole. I wish my mum could see me now. Hello, Mum, Dad, Reen, Eileen and Dave. I'm quite well and acting on radio. Keep the dinner in the oven because I worked it. Daddy! You swine, you hurt my shirt.
4: Now shut up, child. I'll lay me down on this tatty piece of ground called England.
2: Going home, I don't want to stay and play. You hear me? I'm going, you rat, I'm going.

0: Yeah, that wasn't in the music.
1: Oh. You! You, sir! How dare you break into my private sleep?
0: Well, I saw your mouth open, so I came in.
1: Well, get out of my mouth and mind the jaws.
0: Just in time. But wait a moment, sir. Lift up your trouser leg. Ah! Oh! Just as I thought. The ragged underpants of Gunner Connor. Ex-regimental strangler.
1: Now exposed. How? Tell me. How did you know my terrible secret?
0: The war, lad. France and the Low Countries, remember?
1: Ah.
0: The invasion, Salerno. Remember we spent that night in a field together?
1: Sheila France's 601 ATS company. Darling, what hit you?
0: Put me down, you military fool. I'm not her, do you hear me? I'm military, not her. And I quote from this dishonorable discharge paper. No, better still. I shall unveil myself.
1: Oh, brave fellow. This major in this bloodlock. Coward and bar. What are you doing, sir, on a lonely Sussex moor?
0: The old trouble, lad, the old trouble, you know. You'll never know where you'll find them. You see, I'm on a world tuba-playing tour of England.
2: It must be hell in there.
0: It is. Look, we can't stand here in this rain on a lonely moor. People will think we're avoiding them. Wait a minute. Give me a rock. There's something behind that tree. Hey,

0: And there's more where that came from.
1: And for no reason other than the paucity of creative continuity, we go to an outlandish old Victorian manor. If you roll up your trousers, you will hear it quite clearly.

0: Boyle, Calden Boyle. Oh! Oh! Oh! I am newt leg of toad, eagle's knee, shell of snail.
1: Mistress Bannister, what is that hellish fiend brew?
0: It's your laundry, Henry. I'm making a laundry soup from it. Make way for him. Make way for him, Henry. Stand back.
2: Morning. Men.
0: He's saying good morning, Henry. Good morning. He's a bit muttering.
1: Morning, Uncle.
0: Morning, Uncle Arthur.
1: Good morning.
0: What did you do with this ear trumpeting?
1: Uncle, what are you doing out of your grave so early?
2: I'm feeling better.
0: What?
2: Hot porridge.
1: He wants hot porridge, Min.
0: Sip this nice steaming laundry soup. And drink it all down.
1: Min. Come in. It's turned him into a male chicken.
0: Oh, dear. Oh, dear. We'll give him an aspirin and put him to bed.
1: Yes,
0: Chick, come on, Chick.
1: Perhaps it'll wear off in the morning. If not, chicken for Sunday dinner, Min.
0: Look, the messy the knees come off the drawers. Oh, dear. No, a stone through the window.
1: There's something attached to it.
3: It's me, folks, Kenny. This is my way of saying to you, have you got lodgings?
1: I've got them very bad, sir.
0: Look, you could share the schematic with the two gentlemen doctors upstairs.
3: Two gentlemen doctors? Yes? Send for the police. These men are criminals.
0: Oh, we'll be...
4: What's that?
0: Hey, it's a pissing of ball of the police. They've surrounded the house with surround.
5: Somebody stiff them off. Get the Gatling gun loaded and put this string in your shoulder holster.
0: Get out.
6: You in there. Get yourself up on it. You're surrounded. Come out with your hands up or we'll say rude words on you.
3: Throw my legs out, you naughty man.
5: One step nearer, Kenny, and your legs will go in the mincer.
3: What? You wouldn't dare mince the legs of a goner.
5: No, I tell you, we're desperate men.
3: You must be, to be honest, Sherlock.
5: What?
0: Get down, sir.
3: Blue bottle now.
0: He's at living.
3: You're my standard.
0: But he's at living.
3: I'm not at living at all. Take... Salt cellars, a blue bottle. Please, take this conker and get my legs back.
7: Right, can I come up into the gang with me? Ready, men? Charge!
3: There they go. Little heroes. All that, my folks. The battle for my legs, it raged.
0: Stop! We give up. Those pimples and elastic string, they were the parts.
5: They were too much for us.
0: They certainly were. Come in, little boys. Come in. Have some of this nice, laundry soup.
5: Yes, come in. Let's all sip some of this special Minnie's Bannister soup.
8: I can see what's coming now. Well, here it goes. Here it goes, then.

0: blunder.
1: I don't mind.
2: Ladies and gentlemen, with the entire cast unfortunately turned into brood chickens, we are forced to close this series of the Goon Show. The entire audience will now join hands, teeth and knees, with the orchestra and sing.

That was the last of the ninth series of Goon Shows, with the Relative Quartet, Max Geldrey, Wally Stott and his orchestra, Peter Sellers and Spike Milligan, who writes the script, also Kenneth Connor in place of Harry Secombe, who was indisposed. Sound control and effects were by Brian Willie, Ian Cook and Jimmy Pope. The announcer was Wallace Greenslade, and the recorded series was produced by John Brower.

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17: Mm. 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
18: Glad you liked it, darling. Now, shall we make ourselves comfortable, Diana?
17: Yes. I'd like that, Nigel.
18: Over here on the sofa.
17: Beautifully soft. Mind if I kick my shoes off, darling?
18: By all means, do. Let's have some music, shall we?
17: Nigel.
18: Yes, darling.
17: The light's awfully bright in here. Dazzling.
18: Well, switch it off. Oh, how adorable you look in the firelight.
17: Come here, Nigel.
18: Darling.
17: Oh, darling.
19: 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Another in our series, a film worth remembering, which is more than can be said for the next half hour.
20: However, for the more tolerant listener, here is a sort of radio show which is beyond our ken. Among those taking part are Viking, Cromartie, and Fastnet. Jerry and the Liverpool Philharmonic. Miss Amelia loves it.
21: No comment.
20: And, of course, Mr. Kenneth Hall, the man who once leant too far over a billiard table and got shot into the top pocket. Ladies and gentlemen, Kenneth Hall.
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4: Wrap up. Well, now, Monday I was asked to do a TV commercial for one of those new detergents. I had to interview a housewife who was dealing with her laundry in the back garden. Well, she hadn't got a clue. She had the clothes line and the clothes pegs, but the washing kept falling off the line. So in desperation, I got the cameraman to shout,
13: "Oh, stop hanging it out like that."
4: Actually, in the end, the whole line of washing fell in the mud and the complete film was trapped because they objected to such a dirty line. On Tuesday, I experimented in the kitchen with a new recipe called Pontefract Cake Posse a Spaniel. It's quite simple. You get a Pontefract cake, stuff it, and give it to the Spaniel. Wednesday, I had another visit from Kistalia von Eggsburg. Kistalia von Eggsburg. I've mentioned her before, but never her behind. Anyhow. Kistalia came round for the evening on Wednesday. Well, on Thursday, I was looking through an old photo album and came across an old farmer friend of mine. Well, actually, you see, he's given up farming to become a chemist. He said we should call him Pharmaceutical. At the time, I thought that's quite amusing, actually. Gone off its fins a bit, I must say. However, that brings us once more to our special Hornorama feature.
20: Time to take a closer look at people and events in the news.
4: An unofficial news item this week reported an Indian fakir in Ladbroke Grove. Well, we are delighted to have with us today that very person. How do you do, sir?
21: How do you do, sir? Very
4: much asked. Not at all. It's a pleasure to have you with us.
21: Thank you. Yes.
4: Thank you. Now, you are a fakir, I believe.
21: I am a fakir. I am. And with your permission, sir, I shall demonstrate a few of my amazing feats of mysticism.
4: Oh, good, good, good. I see you brought your bed of nails along.
21: Yes, oh yes. I shall, in customary fashion, lay down on this bed of nails. There we are. Oh, oh, ah. Yeah, how is that?
4: Well, it's very clever,
21: very
4: but
21: clever.
4: Aren't the nails supposed to be pointing upwards?
21: What? Don't be daft. That way I could do myself a proper mischief.
4: All right. Yeah. Now, what else can you show us? Fire eating.
21: Well, no, you have to have a flair for that sort of thing.
4: What about walking on broken glass?
21: Well, you must be joking.
4: Yes, I think we have got a fake here. I think that perhaps you should just do the Indian rope trick.
21: Do I detect a supplement, sir? You want me to climb up there and disappear up the own rope?
4: Well, you certainly haven't shown us anything very startling.
21: Oh, you want me to show you something startling, do you?
4: Yes.
21: Right. Yes. I'll show you something startling.
4: Right.
21: All right. Here, take a bushy. Here.
4: What is it?
21: This is a bottle containing a miracle mixture. The secret of eternal youth. Now what? I'm old, aren't I?
4: Yes.
21: You can see that, can't you? You can see I'm old.
4: Yes, yes, you're old, all right, yes.
21: All right, don't rub it in. Right, now, I am old.
4: Yes.
21: I will just take a swig of this mixture.
4: George, heavens, it's fantastic. How'd you do it?
21: Oh, it's easy. I told you it was darling.
4: Oh. Well, thank you for coming along.
21: Not at all. It's been a great pleasure.
4: Okay. It was reported in the press this week that one public library has banned some well-known children's books containing certain favourite characters.
22: Hello, Noddy.
21: Hello, big ear. I say you're looking very smart today.
22: Yes, I am. I just think the ideal gnome.
21: Oh, honestly, big ear, you are no fixated wad.
0: Incidentally, Bridget, have you noticed anything different about me today?
1: Not a concert, I have. What is it?
0: Listen.
1: Oh, of course, yes, this little bell on your cap, it's a new one.
0: Absolutely, brand new. Isn't it a dinger?
1: Absolutely, darling. Must be fun having a bell like that.
0: Oh, yes. I amuse myself for hours with it. In fact, if you'll excuse me, Bigelow, I think I'll just slip away quietly into the corner now.
1: What for, not?
0: I'm going to have a little tinkle.
4: Which brings us once again to our panel of experts waiting to discuss this week's searching question. Top of the table, our comical friend, Hank T. Flower.
3: Yes, Wendelstein, there was this window cleaner, you'll see, and he was doing the windows. And there was this girl in the bath, so she fallen at the window, and she was brazen with it, this one. So she gets out of the bath and stands there, just like that, in full view and stares at him. So anyway, after a few minutes, he opens the window, sticks his head in the bathroom and says, "What's the matter then? Haven't you ever seen a window cleaner before?"
4: All right. Now let's hear from beyond our ken's Ricky Little.
23: Hello, Nat. My latest recording's a new version of an oldie, Smoke It Up Your Nose.
4: Yes, I'm sure we'll all give that a miss. Now, here she is once more, the much-esteemed, trodden, puffly, soft girl, Fanny Haddon.
23: Hello again, my darling. Oh, my darling, such a busy, busy day yesterday. First of all, I made some oat cakes. Oh, Johnny's a rare one for his oat cakes. Then, preparations for a big dinner party. Oh, here's a tip to please your regular guests. Always give them curried eggs and they'll keep coming back.
4: And lastly, here's our lovable countryman, Arthur Salas.
24: Well, they were having a whisper down at the Women's Institute last week, and I invited Mrs. Forrester. I talked to you.
4: Yes, you have,
24: Mrs. Forrester. I asked her to be my partner. Well, she said, "I'm sorry, but I play a shocking game." So I said, "All right, well, let's play that instead."
4: Thank you, Arthur. Thank you very much indeed. Well, that's our panel, and so to this week's question from a listener who asked, "What are the best ways of relaxing?" Now, Hattie Flower.
3: Yes, well, there's all sorts of things, aren't there? No, I know a chap who was a postman, and he gets fed up with carrying a big bag round all day, so he took up golf.
4: Yes.
3: I must tell you, I was going round once in a section of a golf club, very costly one, and when we got to the ninth hole, what do you think? What do you think? Back in the middle of the green, there were two camps. Sitting there, bowling grass, you see. They lit a fire, and they were brewing up tea on the ninth hole. Well, the secretary went berserk, and he said, "Get us out of it, you dirty, filthy old devil. Go on, get us out of it." So one of these camps looked up and said, "Oh, what's a fine way to get new members."
4: All right, now, here, Ricky Lilly.
23: Think for myself personally, I don't think you can beat reading. I read it all the time, you know. Not music, of course. I like all them medical books.
4: Medical books?
23: Yeah, you know, ones where the appendix has been taken out.
4: Yes, we'll make it out of that. Now, Fanny Haddock, what about you?
23: Well, of course, the whole secret of relaxation is to do things that one really enjoys doing.
24: Yes, you can say that again.
23: Mr. Palliser, would you mind?
24: No, I wouldn't mind it.
23: Please go
4: Now, lastly, Arthur
24: Fallowfield,
4: what's your view on relaxation?
24: Well, I think the answer lies in the soil. I mean, get out there in the field with your pitchfork in your hand. Of course, I realize I've got to have some more leisurely pursuit. I'm always looking for ways to take my mind off it. work, that is. And it may surprise you to know that I'm quite musically inclined. He was surprised.
19: Oh,
24: I knew you were. Well, in fact, many of the evening I pop round Mrs. Farnsworth and play on her harmonium. And I don't mind telling you...
19: Thank you very much.
20: Thank you, Arthur. Thank you, Arthur. Well, that's all from the panel for now. And here's a marvelous way to relax. Just sit back and listen to the Fraser Hayes Four.

0: So to our drama. Here is the thundering adventure story of the 2nd Battalion of the 1st Foot and Mouth. Who held out against 4,000 Zulus at Rourke's Drift.
1: In this story, I play a sort of Jowlo.
0: And that's a jewel, though.
1: Wait till you hear it. Stand by then as we present Zulu. It's 1879, and a small contingent of soldiers are garrisoned at the Rourke Drift Mission Station. They are the men of a famous Welsh regiment.
2: Battalion! Action! Halt! Now pay attention to the roll call!
1: The regiment was commanded by the young, inexperienced Lieutenant Broomhead.
3: You may wonder why I joined the army. Well, generally, it's some reason or another. With me, it was the other.
0: Yes, sir?
3: Where are Private Hook, Line, and Sinker?
0: They're working for that lieutenant chair, duty across the river, I think.
3: Really? Without my permission?
4: Lieutenant!
3: That's all right. Well, what exactly are you doing here?
1: We're perfectly well on a bridge, sir.
3: Well, in that case, tell me, if an officer with 5 diamonds ain't to the pin, and
1: where's... No, Lieutenant, no. Not that sort of bridge. I'm Ali.
3: I don't care what your religion is.
0: Excuse me, sir. Look, a wagon coming down the hill.
1: Ah, yes, it's that Swedish missionary, the Reverend Otto Witt.
3: And his pretty daughter, Margareta. You know, I've often said she couldn't be here amongst all these men.
0: Well, what was that? Nothing, sir. She's a Swede, isn't she?
3: Yes. I'd say to see her getting to a few.
1: Here they come now. Good day, Mr. Witt. Miss Witt.
5: Hello, Lieutenant.
6: Hello, Lieutenant.
1: Where have you been?
6: I've just come from the camp to cut the whale.
1: What are they up to?
5: We are planning an all-out attack on the station, Lieutenant.
0: No time to lose. We must expect you to keep the
3: sergeant at my head.
1: No, wait a minute. I say we should stay and fight.
3: You are joking, of course.
1: Come, Lieutenant. Where's all your get up and go?
3: You got up and went.
1: Well? You can do as you like. We're getting out. Come along, Mother.
5: No, Father. I want to stay here.
1: Men.
5: Of course not.
1: Oh, well, then, Mother.
5: No, Father. Please, you've got to let me stay. Please, Father. Please.
1: Why?
5: Because otherwise I'd be out of the set altogether.
1: Well, I'm going anyway.
3: He is right. It's madness to stay here and fight.
1: I rather think that's up to the men. Sergeant,
0: yes, sir.
1: Call the men together.
0: Very well, sir.
2: Battalion, all three.
1: Now, Lieutenant Broomhead, I think you'll get your answer. Men, we're facing a desperate situation. We have a choice of 2 things. Either we stay and fight for the honor of the regiment, or we run away like scared mice. I think I know you well enough, Seth, to know if you choose.
2: Come back here, man, are you? Hey, get up.
1: Full Christian character. Thank you, sir. All right, men. Now, there's a lot to be done. It's now 12 o'clock and already the hill tribes are rising.
3: The Navy's dead.
1: We must make immediate preparation for an attack.
5: Lieutenant, what about me?
1: Well, you better do the same, right? Oh, that is, I'm sure you can make yourself useful, Miss Witt.
5: I'll report to the hospital. I'm a qualified nurse, Lieutenant.
3: I'm not a qualified fitness.
1: Hook, sling it.
3: If Tim is sad, I have an idea. Have someone to get through to Captain Bibliot to bring relief. It was probably a scout.
1: Good early for a barber job. We
3: after him, Hook. Back.
5: Good for
0: he got away. Now, you'll be able to report on the position of our defense.
5: I'm sorry.
0: Hook, pick these two needles.
5: What for?
0: You lick.
1: Well, chaps, there's nothing we can do now but wait.
2: Stand here. It's terrible, terrible waiting. No, at any moment, even right now, they're creeping up on us. I don't stand it. I don't stand it.
1: Not a good thing. What? Hold it yourself.
5: I can't unpick this.
1: Hold.
0: Gentlemen, check on our rear flank. I'm going to inspect the north wall.
5: Oh, hello, Lieutenant Chad. There's a drone.
0: Miss Ritz, how are things at the hospital?
5: I had a bit of trouble with one of the men. He tried to kiss me outside the hospital.
0: You refused, I thought.
5: Yes, of course, yes. He said it was the first time he'd been turned down on medical grounds. What seems to happen to us all? John.
0: Rip.
5: But please call me Mother.
0: Oh, I'm afraid I can't do that, Miss Rip.
5: Oh, Lieutenant, I know we're different.
0: Yes, I have, maybe.
5: You are a soldier, and I am a minister's daughter. I shall never forget you.
0: And I shall never forget you. What's your name again?
5: Margareta. Could I have something to remember you by?
0: Stop up here. Take this. It's a lot of my hair.
5: I'm sure you can spare it. Oh, John, kiss me.
0: Well, I don't...
5: Lieutenant, come in. Nobody else thousands of...
0: Margareta, quick, inside. All right, stand by your position. Broomhead, can you see anything?
4: Yes, over there, Sam. Right there. Don't you guys with the big Benny. Here comes the first wave.
2: What are you doing, Private?
4: Wiping that car.
2: Keep going, Charlie. Quick about it.
7: Here they come.
2: You bluff. Files the retreat.
7: What? Can you take a lead of your senses? In this way, Trump has no such. You go forward for retreat.
2: That's it. Bomb your bombs backwards.

0: He's sorry.
1: Well, Lieutenant, we did it. It's gone. Here, try this hook.
0: Where can you see in that motorcycle?
1: We've driven him back, sir.
2: Well done, sir.
1: Yes, but they'll return. Mark my word.
0: Lieutenant, the men are under you thirsty.
1: Oh, I poured them drinks to everybody.
0: You beat you there.
3: What was that, Margaretta?
0: A dicky bird.
3: What does that mean?
0: Nothing, it's just that I have to put a dicky bird through.
4: Look out! Here they come again!
1: Well, tell everybody got tea and bangers left.
2: Stand by your post.
0: Blimey, they've shot off his own hill.
4: Get them! They're starting. They're trying to scare me.
0: Oh, I can't stand it.
4: Hold on!
1: Oh, I don't know, gentlemen, some of those Liverpool groups.
0: Bringing the party, sir, we've got some fine voices in these regiments. Why don't we sing back at them?
2: Good idea, Sergeant. Now, what song shall we sing?
0: Let's get away from it. Oh.
1: You haven't managed that any doubt for me to sing all through the night, of course.
3: Oh, I'd rather didn't keep it up that long.
2: Tell me, Private...
0: George, sir.
3: Oh, of course, yes.
0: Are you a chorister?
1: Oh, you look at me as I am. I've always found that well-known from the Welsh singers, Ari Speakham.
2: Good, then lead us all in song. Sing out, man.
5: Beautiful world, world wide. Beautiful world, now is the end. This land is
0: on the ship, they're running away. There they are. All except their feet, such a way out. He's coming down the hill towards us.
1: He's waving at us. What's he up to?
4: He's so light. He's saluting us in places.
0: He's almost here.
3: Leave it to me. I see that. I did. He's such a way out.
0: Umblala, did you watch it?
3: One bridge of Bohana, Mumbula, but it's not going to be now.
4: Because the ancient is trying to help me, and it's just like a child.
3: I made no bones about it. I'm looking for someone that loves.

0: That's all for this week, sir. Until we meet again, may I leave you with final thoughts from a listener in Hempstead Garden Suburb. If you wanted to send some peace space across London, you'd have to go by sea.
1: You might have been listening to what has just been Beyond Our Ken, sort of recorded radio show. You two heard Dennis Horn, Roger Benson, Dennis Williams, Hugh Paddy, Betty Marsden, Bill Curtin, the Fraser Hayes Four, and the BBC Review Orchestra, conducted by Malcolm Lockyer. Eric Perriman wrote the script, your announcer with Douglas Smith, and the show is produced by John Simmons.

0: Hold it. 15 seconds from now, you'll see the picture he just took. 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With a Polaroid land camera, you get bright, sharp pictures in 15 seconds. Snap, pull, peel. 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
8: I came across Mr. Kipley in a meadow by the church. If I've painted that spire once, he said, I've painted it a dozen times. He offered me an apple pie. An artist needs inspiration, he explained. Golden short crust pastry. Delicious apple filling. And just the right amount of sugar sprinkled on top. But then, when it comes to the little details, Mr. Ghibli does have an exceedingly good eye.
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11: From the heart of London, BBC Studios proudly bring you an epic saga to bring a tear to your eye, a lump to your throat, and a pain to your neck. Shudder to scenes of naked violence like this.
12: Take that.
13: No.
12: Take that.
13: Ah.
12: Take that.
13: No, I can't, you last one.
12: Please, I insist.
13: No, all right. No.
11: Yes, all human life is here, and Kenneth Williams to boot. And that's not a bad idea either. As we take you round the horn.
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16: Immediately following this, the BBC extends an invitation to come dancing with Lord Boothby.
17: I'm so sorry, I'll read that again. Invitation to come dancing with Lord Boothby in the studio tonight will be a panel consisting of Richard Burton, Wilfred Lawson and Jimmy Edwards in this week's edition of Does the Team Drink?
18: And finally, for those of you interested in flower arrangement, A.G. Street will be reading an extract from Lady Chatterley's Lover.
10: But meanwhile, for those of you who are more easily pleased, it's Round the Hall. This is the first program of a new series. Here is the story so far. In the last episode, as you may remember, we left winsome, curvaceous Kenneth Williams held captive in Lyle Street by the mysterious gynecologist Hugh Paddock and his sinister bodyguard, gnarled, grizzled Betty Marsden. Inch by inch, the ceiling is descending while a drink-crazed crocodile, played by the Fraser Hayes foreigner skin, snaps at a rope which holds him suspended above a vat of tepid chicken fat, played by Bill Pertwee. Suddenly, the door creaked open, and silhouetted in the doorway stood a ghastly apparition, a nightmare creature of hideous aspect. It shuffled forward and spoke.
19: My name is Kenneth Horne. Well, welcome to Round the Horn. You've just been listening to An Evening with Douglas Smith. Now,

0: As this is the first program, you won't have heard last week's. The script, as you may have gathered, is by Edgar Allan Poe, who, as you know, wrote such masterpieces of horror as The Telltale Heart, The Pit and the Pendulum, and Compact. In the series, we shall not hesitate to make outspoken political comment.
1: Disraeli had warts. Gladstone wears a wig. Bona Law's got hairy ears.
0: Yes, that's just a taste of what's in store. None shall escape the lash of our scorn.
1: No, none shall escape.
0: None at all, no. None. We shall not be afraid to tell you the truth, even if it concerns the highest in the land.
1: Princess Margaret is married to Anthony Armstrong Jones.
2: I say steady.
3: Obadiah Silt travels on a tube without paying his fare.
0: Really? How do you know?
4: I am Obadiah Silt.
0: Truth with honour, that's our policy.
1: Yeah, and a bit of smart.
0: Shut up. Well, now then, how does a show like this come into being? Well,
1: say that again.
0: That, I may say, is a question I'm frequently asked. Well, perhaps not frequently. I should have said never, really. And so, in response to listeners' intense apathy, from time to time, we're going to present a feature on the backroom boys of the BBC. To those chaps who spend all that time in a small backroom in Broadcasting House, we'd like to say...
1: Hurry up here!
5: Down, Williams, down, boy.
1: Well,
0: down. I swear he understands every word I say. Now, of all the people behind the scenes who make a show like ours impossible, no group is more important than the program planners. Let us eavesdrop now on one of their meetings as they voice their opinions on the sort of thing that you, the public, want to hear.
1: Filth, tripe, unsavory muck.
6: Gentlemen, we are facing a crisis. We in radio must win back the audiences that we lost to the talkies.
1: They'll never catch on. They're a 90s wonder.
2: Just a flash in the pan.
1: Flash in the pan. Quite enough of this.
6: Well, let us face facts, gentlemen. We must cut down on expenses, economize. Yes. As you know, we've already made a start. 5 to 10 has been cut down. It's now going to be 2.5 minutes to 10. And to cut expenses even further, we're using an unfrocked vicar. Yes, we are. Sir Clive, what measures have you taken in light entertainment?
7: Yes, well, we've cut the budget of Movie Go Round by 50%. It's now going to be called Movie Go Halfway Round.
6: Very good. Yeah. What about children's programs?
1: Yeah, we've taken off most of the children's programs. In fact, we made a small profit when we demolished Toy Town. We sold their Larry the Lamb at 3 and 6 a pound. Peter Brough's been very helpful. You remember that dummy he had? The lovable little wooden rascal. What was his name? Eamon Andrews. Well, he's been chopped up. And Mr. Brough's hawking him round as matches.
6: Oh, capital. Yeah. I have one or two other schemes for cutting corners. We could telescope some of the shows together. Yeah. For instance, Have a Go While You Work. Lift Up Your Housewife's Choice. Well, all these economy measures should save the BBC a lot of money. We may soon be able to put into effect the plan that I know is nearest to all our hearts.
1: Yes.
6: We can vote ourselves a substantial increase in our salaries.
8: Now we come to the section of the show we call Trends.
0: It's a feature especially for the younger crowd, the jet set, the trendy, the with it pace setters, the few who are switched on as opposed to the many who by now will have switched off.
1: Bona Law's got hairy ears.
0: Oh, dear. Give him something to say and he milks it to death.
9: And a mole on his hip, shaped like an artichoke.
0: Oh, stop it, William, stop it. Now, where was I? Now, what new trends are there on the fashion scene?
9: Bosoms are back.
0: I'm very pleased to hear it, indeed. Welcome back, bosoms. It's good to have you around again.
9: And waists are back where they belong.
0: Oh, where's that?
9: Around the knee. This year, Jacques Fart is very keen on plastic hip-length waders with Cuban heels.
10: Well, if he's so keen on them, let him wear them himself. He couldn't get me into a pair. Never seen anything so effeminate. Absolutely disgraceful.
0: Thank you, Norman Hartnell. That's it. And good luck with your new series of Doctor Who.
10: Thank you.
9: So, to recap, this year the new fashion trends are backs out, hips in, thighs out, knees up, and that's what it's all about.
0: That was the male voice choir of the Hellfire and Damnation Tabernacle of Aberystwyth. Now then, on to travel trends. Where are people going for their holidays this year? Well, if you want to get away from it all, why not spend a couple of weeks in the Urals? Then there's a package holiday in Yugoslavia, a walking tour lasts 5 days. Or three if you run. But here's one that's becoming increasingly popular with English tourists. 3 weeks in a Spanish jail. But for the more adventurous, what about this novel way of getting to Moscow? Fly you to the airline that gets you there and gets you back eventually when they can find a spy to exchange you for. Oh, there's no end to the vista that opens before the modern traveller. But always remember the three cardinal don'ts of foreign travel. Don't drive on the left. Don't tip more than 15%, and finally, don't wash your feet in it.
8: Now, what's new in art? This week at the Codpiece Gallery, there's an exhibition of pop art by an exciting new artist, Toulouse Rickett.
0: Now, Mr. Mr. Rickett, I must say I was intrigued. I really was intrigued, Mr. Rickett, not to mention appalled by some of these paintings. Now, this one, for instance, what is it?
11: Well, how can I define it? It's a montage, if you want to know. A montage composed of objet trouvé.
0: Yes, well, I gathered that, but where exactly did you trouvé that particular objet?
11: You mean this wooden seat?
0: Yes.
11: Well... Actually, it comes from the Gents Wash and Brow Shop in Paddington. I've created a collage using it as a centerpiece against a background of motorbike parts, raspberry jam, and a final demand for the rates. I call the whole thing Prelude to a Down Payment on a Gas Cooker.
0: And these are three pictures.
11: Ah, my triptych. I knew you'd like those. They express the chaos of man's environment, his eternal quest for the immutable and the unknowable. You can have it for £3. Go on. I've been working in a new and exciting medium, fruit salts.
0: No, thank you.
11: But there's 30 bobs worth of fruit salts there alone.
0: Yes, I realise that.
11: Well, 15 bob. There, I can't say fairer than that, can
0: no,
11: I?
0: No, not really. I just...
11: No, but goodness me, you don't have to look at it. You can scrape the fruit salts off with a penknife and use them. Yeah, tone you up, they will. Look as though you need it, too. Make a new man of you. Go on, 5 bob.
0: No.
11: Well, lend me 6 pence for a cup of tea.
0: No.
11: Would you like to meet a nice girl? Yeah.
0: No, I'm sorry.
11: You fascist pig, Philistine, capitalist hyena, reactionary imperialist. You've got a red nose. You're bald. Go home, Yank. Oh, he's gone. Oh, it's so dispiriting. How can a sensitive artist like me survive in this money-grabbing world?
0: Recently, I had the pleasure, quite recently, last Thursday it was, actually, to meet the man invited along tonight, to talk about his work. Ladies and gentlemen, Lemuel Garst. Now, Mr. Garst, I believe you've just completed yet another musical based on one of Charles Dickens' books.
7: Yes, Mr. Hall. Now, I've been working on it for some minutes now. Almost complete. It's based on Dickens' well-loved classic sketches by Boz. I'll do you a snatch of one of the theme songs, if you like.
0: Yes, thank you.
7: Sketches by Boz from out of nowhere.
0: Well, now...
7: Yes.
0: Forgive my criticism, but that tune sounds rather familiar.
7: Oh, yes, but that's possibly because it is. I mean, all my tunes are. For instance, dig this. I'm Martin Chuzzlewit, oh, Martin Chuzzlewit, that's who I am. And let me lay this one on you, baby. Bleak House, you come to me with an aught save love.
0: Yes, yes, yes. But you've used everybody else's tunes, isn't that stealing?
7: I prefer to say I've been influenced. But between ourselves, I mean, Dickens is on the wane, don't you think, Dickens? On
0: well,
7: the wane?
0: Maybe.
7: Yes, I mean, like, he's been done to death, you know. Oh, this very minute I'm planning to do a musical on another book. The Old Testament, you may have read it.
0: No, I saw the film, though.
7: Tawdry and mundane, to my way of thinking, man. I mean, in comparison with the masterpiece what I'm planning, I've already approached Harry Secombe.
0: For what part?
7: The 12 Tribes of Israel. Oh, wait till you see the sets, man. The main piece represents the whole world. Sean Kenny has promised to create it for us in 6 days.
0: Mm. And the song you were telling me about, the theme song.
7: Oh, the theme song, yes. Well, man, it comes as they finally flee from Pharaoh and have their first taste of freedom, man. They sing what will definitely, like, be the hit of the show.

0: 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Next week, we'll bring you some more fab people talking, gear people raving, drunk people mumbling, and rude people gesturing. And so, goodbye to those of you who are with it, and to those of you without it.
1: Just send a stamped addressed envelope, and we'll tell you where to get it. 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

week marks the 90th birthday of a grand old lady. Lady Beatrice Counterblast. Known to generations of theater lovers, cinema lovers, and in fact, lovers of all kinds, as B. Clissold. Under that name, she rose from humble beginnings to the dazzling heights of stardom in a career that spanned 75 years and almost as many husbands. And so, as a humble tribute to this very great star, we intend to present a radio biography. Now, last week, I went down to Chattering Parva, her country home, where she lives in utter seclusion, served only by her faithful manservant.

0: Good evening, my man.
1: Who be you? You man or ghastly manifestation?
0: I be Kenneth Horn. Who be you?
1: I be Spasm. Spasm. Go back to London, young master.
2: Young mouth.
1: Go back to London, young master, for it is too late. This place be accursed. Oh, I be come to exorcise the mad nun of Chattering Parva.
0: No, I've come to interview Lady Counterblast. We're doing her life story on the BBC.
1: They broadcast any filth these days.
0: We won't be doing anything like that.
1: Well, there won't be much to say then. New Year!
0: Thank you.
1: Ah, we're all doomed. Oh, I've got a touch of the doom.
3: Come in. Who are you?
0: Well, I'm Kenneth Horn. I've come to talk to you about doing your life story.
3: Come and sit by me on the sofa, dear boy, and tell me what you want to know.
0: Well, thank you. Well, now, according to your biographer, Hesketh Podmore, you've been married many times.
3: Yes. Many times. Many, many times. Many, many. Many times.
0: Now, tell me about your first husband, the Marquis of Tranby.
3: Oh, many. Really. Yes, it was in the year 1891 that I first met him. The old Cafe Royal, Wild Whistler, Beardsley, the incomparable Max. Oh, the elegance, the witty conversation. The

0: Waiter.
1: Yes, Mr. Whistler.
0: Another absinthe frappe for me, oh, and a tumbler of neat gin for Mother here. She's been sitting for me all day.
1: Very good, Mr. Whistler.
2: Excuse me, but aren't you James McNeil Whistler, the famous painter and celebrated wit whose epigrams scorch whoever they touch? Surely you must be he.
3: Now, dearie, I'm his mum. That's Jim over there with a monocle.
2: Oh, forgive me. You see, I've only just arrived from the country. I wish to become an actress.
0: Well, then I must introduce you to Oscar Wilde. See, that's him over there. The big fleshy man looks like Peter Finch. Oscar.
4: Oh, my dear Whistler. Just been polishing up an epigram. Perhaps you'd like to hear it.
0: Not particularly, no.
4: Splendid. A what's got four wheels and flies all round?
0: Well, I don't know. What has got four wheels and flies all around?
4: Corporation Dust Cost.
0: Oh, capital. I shall dine out on that for a week.
4: It shows the kind of places you eat at. I'm very taken aback with this young lady here. What is she?
0: A pushover, I should think.
2: I am an actress, sir. Could you perhaps find a part for me in one of your plays?
4: Oh, this is a stroke of luck. Last night at the theatre, Mrs. Sybil Nosegay, playing the part of Lady Windermere, slipped and fell on her fan.
2: But surely that is one of the biggest parts in the West End.
4: Never listen to gossip, ducky. Do you think you could play Lady Windermere?
2: I don't know. I've only ever played Maria Martin in the Red Barn.
4: It's much the same, dear. Just camped up with some posh chat and a few jokes. Start rehearsing this afternoon.
5: And that's how it was, Mr. Horn. I was an immediate success. After that, London was at my feet. I played in A Woman of No Importance, Candida, and the second Mrs. Tanqueray.
0: Well, what happened? Did the first Mrs. Tanqueray fall on her fan too?
5: Many times. Many times. Every night, admirers flocked around me. I was the toast of London, but I was only interested in one man. At a time, of course.
0: Yes.
5: Night after night, I was intrigued by a small, bent figure who sat alone in a stage box, ogling me.
0: And who was it?
5: Nobody seemed to know. Some said he was of royal blood, a prince perhaps, while yet others thought he might just be an old tramp who crept in there for a kip. But, Mr. Horn, one night I was in my dressing room, changing off the performance, when there came a knock at my door.
6: Miss Clissold, there's a gentleman to see you. Says he's the Marquis of Tranby, but he looks more like the Dog and Duck to me.
2: Show him in.
7: Forgive my intrusion, my dear, but I am your unknown admirer. I've ogled you from afar, and now I'd like to ogle you from close to. My dear, may I just...
5: Marquis, what are you doing?
7: Just an old man's whim. Miss Clissold, would you like to make me the happiest man in all the world?
2: What? Here?
7: I'm proposing marriage. I've little to offer you, just me estates in Ireland, a coal mine or two in Wales, and several million pounds in hard cash.
2: What does it matter as long as we have each other?
7: Then you'll say yes.
2: Frequently.
8: Oh.
0: What a romantic story. And so you were married.
5: Yes. And it was idyllic. A dream come true. We never had a single quarrel right up until the time he died.
0: Well, it sounds like it must have been an ideal marriage.
5: It was. It was. The happiest 4 hours of my life.
0: And what a heartwarming load of old rubbish that was. Next week we continue the saga of one of the world's best loved, or should I say most often loved women, B. Kissel. But for the moment, it's goodbye from us all in the studio. Before I go, I'd like to give you the answers to last week's quiz. The answer to question one was 3.5 inches. The answer to question two was, of course, Lionel Bart or a pork pie. not many of you got that, incidentally. The other answers were a pound of tripe, Charlie Drake, Alma Cogan's mother, Attila the Hun, Sheffield Wednesday, Marat Monk, and Four Times a Night. Well, that's all there is from us, except to announce the details of our new competition. Our listeners are invited to send postcards completing this limerick. I'm going to give you the first two lines. You have to give the next three. The first two lines are these. The Bishop of Bagshot was narked when a pretty young barmaid remarked. You have to fill in the next three lines. Postcards, please, to Kenneth Horne, care of the BBC London. I'll repeat those two first lines. The Bishop of Bagshot was narked when a pretty young barmaid remarks. And to the sender of the best postcard will go the week's prize, an unexpurgated, unretouched, glossy art study of Kenneth Williams' epiglottis. Well, that's it for this week, except, of course, to say...
7: Kenneth Horne's got hairy knees.
8: That was Round the Horn, starring Kenneth Horne, with Kenneth Williams, Hugh Paddick, Betty Marsden, and Bill Pertwee. On the musical side, you heard the Fraser Hayes Four and Paul Fenelay and the Hornblowers, with incidental music composed by Edwin Braden. The mixture was prepared by Barry Took and Marty Feldman, who should be taken three times a day and shaken. And the whole ghastly witch's brew was stirred up by John Simmons, who ought to be ashamed of himself.

0: Theirs was a love which knew no bounds, a torrid passion that shocked the whole of humanity and parts of Lord Longford. And in that sweet, idyllic summer of 35, they passed away the balmy evenings, locked in each other's arms beneath a sky of Prussian blue. Their lips met with all the tenderness of a pair of glass blowers. As eagerly they explored each other's bodies and planted Union Jacks in all the places no one had ever been before. And yet, how could it last? How could their romance blossom in a cruel, unfeeling world which condemned all liaison between crown and commoner? Tonight, there, together on the beach, they neither knew nor cared, for they were head over heels in love and had been ever since they found the oil slick. Oh, how their passion raged. Oh, how tempestuous was the unrelenting, mad desire that burned within the...
1: Well, there I'm afraid we have to leave the controversial new drama series, Edward and Mr. Simpson. For something not quite so controversial.
2: 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Or BBC Radio, as it's sometimes known. The Hound of the Baskervilles. Dramatized for Radio 4 by a man with no pride. Starring Joe Kendall, Chris Emmett, Nigel Reese, and Fred Harris as the Hound. Also featuring Jean Rooke as the woman who was interfered with. And Blind Pew as the man taken in for questioning. With special guest appearances by Roddy Llewellyn's LP as the murder weapon. And Blankety Blank as the results of the post-mortem.
3: Victorian England, the great age of morality, when the civilized classes knew no vices. There were no heavy drinkers, no heavy smokers, and Diana Dawes wasn't even thought of. Respectability was the watchword of the nation, and although there were still a few women in Soho who were good for nothing, most of them charged about 20 quid. Beneath such a facade of normality, however, there lurked undercurrents of a highly sinister nature.
4: Good morning. I've come for a meal.
5: Oh, very good stuff. If you'll have a word with the waitress, I'm sure she'll accommodate you on a table.
4: Yes, she looks the type. But could I have a meal first? I'm to meet a Dr. James Mortimer here. Where is he?
5: Oh. You see that notice on the wall saying VAT not included?
4: Yes.
5: My God, you've got good eyesight.
4: it's all right. I've spotted him.
5: Oh.
6: Ah, good day.
4: Dr. Mortimer, good morning to you. I'm so sorry I'm late, but I've been held up on these wretched Whitechapel murders.
6: Not at all, Inspector, but please sit down.
4: Oh, thank you. Yes, absolutely baffling. I confess I'm as confused as a hedgehog in Reginald Bosanquet's dressing room. There appears to be no rhyme or reason for them. From the evidence so far, the only thing we know for sure about our man is that he wants to marry and go into the meat trade.
6: How do you mean?
4: Well, on three occasions, he's been seen to drag a girl into an alley and say, "Let's have a butcher's." Yes. And beyond that pathetic joke, we're at a complete loss. Now tell me, Dr. Mortimer, why exactly did you ask me to meet you here?
6: Inspector Lestrade, have you ever heard of the curse of the Baskervilles?
4: No, can't say I have. What's that got to do with me?
6: Before I explain that, Inspector, I must tell you a story. Once upon a time, far away in the enchanted land of Dingley-Doo, where boys were made from gingerbread, girls were made from candy floss, and Joan Collins was made from force of habit, there dwelt a young maiden, and because she was as lovely as an English summer's day, they called her Snow White. Now, one day when Snow White was nearly 45, at the age of 18, she went to live in the forest with 7 dwarfs. Every morning before they went off to the mine, the dwarfs loved to kiss Snow White goodbye, until she made them stand on a chair. Now, one morning, all the dwarfs had gone out gathering garage mechanics for the fire. But as usual, they left her behind, because she needed it to sit on. Whereupon, Snow White began to busy herself with the daily housework.
7: Well, let's see. I fed the chickens, collected the duck's eggs, washed the dormice, given the newts their Alka-Seltzer, scrubbed the old cart horse down, cleaned out the tortoise and milked the goat. I suppose I might as well get up now. What was that? Oh, yes, so it was. Yes?
8: Yes, that's fine on the cackle there. Straight onward, please. I said onward.
9: Sorry.
10: Hello, dearie. I am such a poor old apple, selling starving peasant women.
8: I'll have to fail you on that. Good try, though. Next, please.
7: Yes.
11: I am but a poor old starving peasant woman selling apples. Is that a bird's eye meat pie I can smell? Or is it just imagination?
7: Well, it's very hard to tell the difference. What can I do for you?
11: Well, now, dearie, how would you like to buy one of my nice rosy apples?
7: Oh, yes, please.
11: Oh, don't take the big red one. It's poisoned. Oh!
8: No. Very bad luck there. I'm afraid you failed on your noble apple section. Next.
7: Just a minute. What is all this?
8: I'm sorry, miss, I can't tell you that officially.
7: Well, tell me off the record.
8: Oh, all right.
12: I'm from the IWA.
7: The IWA?
12: The Independent Witching Authority. The franchise for Wicked Witch of the West is up for grabs at the moment. The last one lost it because she wasn't wicked enough. In 15 years, all she did was turn one man into an oily little frog.
7: And?
12: And the next line's been cut by Charles Aznavour's solicitors.
8: Right, now, if you'll excuse me, who's next? Oh, yes, the former wicked witch serving Scotland and the Grampian area. Right, off you go.
7: Yes?
13: Listen, Jimmy, I know I'm right about. I'm a poor old peasant woman. Now, are you going to eat this bloody poison apple? Oh, do you like having stitches in your forehead?
7: I beg your pardon.
8: No, that was awful. No subtlety at all. Can we have the last one, please? Hurry it up now.
7: Yes.
14: Oh. You fell straight into my trap.
7: You don't mean you're the wicked witch?
14: Yes. I don't mean that.
7: Who are you?
14: Who are you, she says. Don't come the innocent act with me, you brazen hussy. You know full well who I am. Mrs. Dwarfs.
7: Mrs. Dwarfs?
14: That's right, wife of the 7 dwarfs. And don't try to tell me you didn't know they were married, because I'm well aware of your little game, you shameless young strumpet. I've known about their dirty weekends down here in this cottage now for some time.
7: No, it's all a mistake.
14: Do you deny that you spent the whole of last weekend in bed?
7: I was feeling sleepy.
14: Yes, I thought he was looking for himself. Just wait till I see those seven little devils again. I still haven't forgotten the trouble they caused on our honeymoon.
7: Didn't they all get on together?
14: That's got nothing to do with it.
7: Look, I can explain everything. You see, I just...
6: Meanwhile, while Snow White was looking for the address of a good solicitor, there was much excitement that night in Dingley-Doo.
4: Dr. Mortimer?
6: Yes?
4: I don't quite see what this story has to do with the curse of the Baskervilles.
6: Oh. Don't you find it interesting?
4: To a collector of fairy tales.
6: I'll pass it on to Nigel Dempster, then. Inspector Lestrade. I'm afraid the curse of the Baskervilles is an altogether more sinister affair. Are you listening carefully?
4: 3:05.
6: We'll now begin. As you probably know, at one time I used to sit on a special medical board, but now I just use the ointment. Well, 1 month, a couple of evenings ago, I had occasion to pay a visit to Sir Charles Baskerville's home, Baskerville Hall. The journey across Dartmoor was, I confess, a rough and uncomfortable one, and I felt a great sense of relief when I finally dismounted from my horse and climbed out of the carriage. The old ivy-covered walls were always a pleasant sight, and I couldn't wait to get inside and see them. As I sounded the old brass knocker, a roughly dressed buxom maid opened the door.
4: One question, Doctor. Did the maid have a pair of slippers?
6: No, she was wearing a bra. Well, I told the maid I had called to see a footman who accidentally had sliced himself into 4 pieces while chopping wood. Whereupon she kindly showed me to his quarters. After that, I was called upstairs to see the butler's wife, Mrs. Barrymore. And Mrs. Barrymore, what can we do for you?
1: Oh, it's my son, Dr. Mortimer. I think he's caught chicken pox. Look at his face.
6: That reminds me, I must pebble dash the back wall when I get home.
10: Oh, dear. Oh, I do itch dreadfully. Oh, dear. Oh, dear, what's to become of me? Oh, I do so itch. Oh.
6: Yes. You'd better send him to bed and tell him to take 18 of these.
7: What are they?
6: Acting lessons.
7: Oh, I do hope you know what you're doing this time, Doctor. Last week, when I asked you for a jar of something to rub on my chest, you gave me that stuff that stops people going bald.
6: Oh, dearie, dearie, dear. Well, never mind. I'll write you a prescription for 2 more hairnets. Now, was there anything else?
7: Yes. My husband Barrymore wants to see you.
6: Ah, good evening, Barrymore. And what's your problem?
4: Well, I'm having a lot of trouble with my artificial leg, Doctor. For some reason, it feels very uncomfortable.
6: Trouble with an artificial leg, eh? Yes. Well, quite frankly, Mr. Barrymore, it's hardly surprising, is it?
4: Well, how do you mean, Doctor?
6: Well, an artificial leg would be a little on the awkward side when you've still got 2 perfectly good legs in your...
4: I've got a boil on the left one.
6: I don't care. That hardly necessitates the fitting of an additional prosthetic limb, now, does it?
4: Well, better to be safe than sorry. Anyway, it's not right. It's supposed to be completely undetectable.
6: Yes. But I'm afraid the sheer numerical factor would tend to be a bit of a giveaway in that area.
4: No, that's no good. I don't want everybody knowing that I wear an artificial leg.
6: Well, in that case, why don't you wear it somewhere more sensible?
4: What do you mean?
6: Well, it wasn't designed to go on your head.
4: There you are. See what I mean? I never told you it was on my head.
6: Mr. Barrymore, you have a 3-foot-high top hat on. Mr. Barrymore, get out of here and stop wasting my time.
4: Oh, very good, Doctor. Oh, incidentally, Sir Charles said, would you drop in and have a word with him before you go? It's rather urgent.
6: Of course. Barrymore said you wished to see me urgently, Sir Charles.
9: It's not your old problem again, is it?
1: I'm afraid so, Dr. Mortimer. Have you got the tablets?
9: Yes, here. Oh, that's much better. Thank you. Now then, what would you like to drink?
6: Oh, just a small sherry, Sir Charles.
9: Barrymore?
4: All right, sir. See you when, Doctor.
9: Actually, Mortimer, there's another matter I desperately need your help on. You see, the fact is that there's something out there on that moor that... Oh, excuse me, that'll be my valet. Enter. Ah, come in, Crimson. I'd like you to lay out my evening suit, please, together with the black striped shirt with the wing collar, which I'd like you to press and fit with my gold cufflinks from the drawer in the bureau. Then I want you to starch my pale blue dickie and polish up the buttons on my best navy blazer, not the black one, which you'll find in the mahogany wardrobe in the guest room. After that, I'd like you to fetch out my golf clubs and put them by the umbrella stand in the main lobby. And select a few Havana cigars from the box in the library. Slip them into my silver monogrammed case and put it in my black worsted jacket ready for tomorrow. Then pop over to the laundry room and see if my dark blue tie is ready and place it on the bed with my dress suit.
6: Pardon, sir?
9: What do you mean, pardon, sir? That was plain enough, wasn't it?
6: Pardon, sir? When?
9: Look, just go away and get my suit ready for tonight, Crimson.
6: Pardon, sir?
9: My suit.
6: Pardon, sir?
9: My suit, S-U-I-T, suit, understand?
6: Pardon, sir?
9: Oh, this is ludicrous. Are you deaf, man, or what?
6: Pardon, sir?
9: Oh.
4: Well, perhaps I should explain, Sir Charles. Crimson did have a rather limited education, sir, at the Pardon, Sir, School of Languages. I'm afraid he only has a vocabulary of two words, pardon and sir.
9: Is this true, Crimson?
6: Pardon, sir?
9: No. Oh, I've had enough of this. Get out.
6: Pardon, sir?
9: Right. If you won't, I will.
6: Sir Charles, don't go out on the moor. Pardon, sir.
4: A remarkable story, Dr. Mortimer.
6: Remarkable indeed. When Sir Charles's body was found the next morning at the foot of his leg, rigor mortis had already set in and he had to be rushed straight away to the Michael Parkinson show. In fact, he'd been so badly mauled, the only way we could identify him was by his teeth, which fortunately were still in a glass of water by his bed.
4: And who or what do you think was responsible for Sir Charles's death?
6: Inspector, there is a legend in the Baskerville family of a strange spectral hound.
4: Dr. Mortimer, I think you've put your finger on it.
6: No, it's just the onions making my eyes water. The point is, Inspector, I'd like you to take up this case and keep an eye on Sir Charles's nephew, Henry, who will shortly be moving into Baskerville Hall.
4: How shortly?
6: Well, I understand he's having rather a lot of trouble with the legal arrangements at the moment. You know how it is.
4: Oh, yeah.
1: All right, Mr. Prendergast, send the next one in, please.
15: Ah, is this scheming Shyster and Schmeel, solicitors and elicitors of old?
1: Yes. What was it you wanted?
15: I'm supposed to be moving into Baskerville Hall this week, and I want to know why it's taking such a ludicrously long time to sell my old house. Do you realise how long it is since the sale of this house was first placed in your hands?
1: Well, not exactly. Lodgefar files were destroyed in the Great Fire of London.
15: Well, you can take it from me. I'm getting pretty sick of all these constant delays that keep holding it up. Look at this letter you sent me last week. The date of completion has been postponed for a further 5 years due to the vendor's failure to acquire a specialist cutting the toenails inspection to check for possible timber and wall damage from small flying nail clippings. Unless the entire house is rebuilt with gold-plated floorboards and a guarantee signed that he bites all his nails and eats them, serious delays may result.
1: Hmm,
15: And this, dear Mr. Baskerville, an additional 45-year delay is now unavoidable as the vendor's buyee solicitor's solicitor claims he has not received the contract, although we sent them to the vendee's solicitor's solicitee's buyer 6 weeks after the vendor of the solicitor's buyee's sendee's solicitor claimed he sent them to the vendor's buyer's solicitee. If you will send us lots of money, we will instruct further solicitors to investigate which one is lying, but must point out that since it's us, it might become a bit expensive for you if he finds out. Oh, P.S. Please send us enough money to keep 6 more solicitors in extreme luxury for several years. I mean, how much longer is all this going to take? Look, will you stop crouching on the table in that giant bee costume? I know you're still here. Now, come on, answer me. How much longer is it going to take?
1: Well, let me see. 20, 30, 35, 36. Oh, damn. Is this all you've got in your wallet?
15: Right, that's it. This has gone far enough. I ask what you have to do if you want to sell a house, and all that happens is a lot of solicitors get paid a lot of money and nothing whatsoever gets done.
1: There you are, you see. You knew all the time.
15: Look, this is absolutely preposterous. It's quite ridiculous. I'm not taking any more of this. And stop fading my voice out when I'm talking.
16: Careful now, man. Into the interrogation room with it. Easy now.
17: Inspector Lestrade, what is going on here?
16: Oh, it's all right, Mortimer. I've set up my operations unit here at Baskerville Hall now, and everything's well in hand.
17: But your officers appear to be carrying in buckets with blankets over them and then emptying water out onto the floor of the sitting room.
16: Oh, yes, that's correct, Doctor. Easy now, man. What? None of it gets away.
17: Inspector, what on earth are you doing?
16: Oh, it's quite straightforward, Doctor. I've arrested the river.
18: Okay, man. Look, if it gives you any trouble, just let it have it with your trudgeon.
17: All right, sir. Inspector, you're just being bloody stupid.
16: Oh, yes, so I am.
18: Right, stop, man, stop.
16: Now then, on to my special non-bloody stupid theory. It's my belief Sir Charles was gored to death by some form of dog, because the forensic boy scraped this off his left boot.
17: Good Lord! What is it?
9: Eric Powell of Crawley.
16: Yes. Now then, Mr. Croydon, I gather that you were one of Sir Charles's closest employees here at the Hall.
9: Yeah, every day for 43 years, I had to go and spread manure on the vegetable patch.
16: Oh, really? What did you grow?
9: Lonely.
16: I see, sir. Yes, sir. I expect it's hard work. Tell me, do you ever get backache?
9: Not since the wife died, no, sir.
16: Yes. Well, now, I want you to think back to the night of the murder. Have you got a good memory for faces?
9: Yes, miss.
16: Good. Now, I understand you were out on the moor that night.
9: Yeah, that's right, yeah. Sir Charles came to me at 12 o'clock... and he asked me to go in the barn and make sure the goat was behaving itself.
16: Oh, dear. And I'll bet it went against the grain, did it?
9: No, against a sack of potatoes. Here, that's one I use when I do me act.
16: How disgusting. And when you were coming back across the moor, what happened?
9: Oh, I'll never forget it, Mr. Lestrade. I saw something that day that turned my hair completely white.
16: What was it?
9: A flock of pigeons. Ah!
18: Get your weedy cadaver out of here, you obnoxious little bugger!
16: Well, as you can see, Dr. Mortimer, we're making quite good progress considering the problems of my...
15: Oh, Inspector Lestrade, I'm off now to Merripit House. The Stapletons have invited me to another of their fancy dress parties.
9: That's strange, now I come to think of it. Sir Charles was going to a fancy dress party on the night of his murder.
16: Good Lord! So that's why he was dressed up as a giant dog biscuit.
9: Exactly.
17: And now here's Henry going off to another one.
16: Yes.
17: So tell me, Henry, whose idea was it that you should go as a 6-foot-high can of kenno meat?
15: Well, Stapleton's, actually. Why? Don't you think it suits me?
16: Mr. Baskerville, I must ask you not, under any circumstances, not to venture out alone onto the moor tonight.
15: Oh, really?
16: No. You must take this guard dog with you. You'll be all right with this police dog, sir. A man in a false beard sold it to me only this morning. Just what you need to protect you across those lonely, windswept moors.
15: Oh, righty-ho. Thank you very much. Come on, Towser. Goodbye.
16: Goodbye, sir.

0: Inspector Lestrade.
1: Yes?
0: Never mind. It's just that sometimes I can't help wondering whether I engaged the right detective on this case.

Well, that was The Hound of the Baskervilles, the radio drama that made a star out of Joe Kendall and black holes out of Chris Emmett, Nigel Reese, and Fred Harris. The show was adapted from the original comedy by Andrew Marshall and David Renwick, and produced on a shoestring by David Hatch of the BBC Hatch, who then asked for more in case he's given a boot. Next week at this time, we begin repeats of the former radio show, the BBC's answer to What the Bloody Hell Was That? So see you then, folks. In the meantime, happy dynamic living!

0: Not for new tide. Now for those hidden gloves. How's that for cleanness? Proof that dirt just can't hide from intensified tide. Try it.
1: What has a hazelnut in every bite?
2: Sorry!
1: And thick milk chocolate for your delight?
2: Sorry!
1: Nougat and caramel golden light?
2: Sorry!
1: And don't forget the hazelnut in every bite! And again! What has a hazelnut in every bite?
2: Sorry!
1: Thick milk chocolate for your delight?
2: Sorry!
1: Nougat and caramel golden light? And don't forget the hazelnut in every bite!
2: Sorry!
1: A hazelnut in every bite!
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6: David, old boy, have they gone yet?
7: Who?
6: Your tenants.
7: Oh, yes.
6: Yes, they moved out of the flat this morning.
7: Ah, how do you feel about moving back?
6: Pleased?
7: Well, yes, in a way. There is something to be said for having a place of your own.
6: But first, there's something else to be said. A life of bliss. Being the biography of a bachelor with Dinah Churchill, Colin Gordon, Sarah Lawson, and Percy Edwards. About to return to life in his bachelor flat is that shy young man, David Alexander Bliss, better known to us as George Cole.
7: There's one thing about it. I bet you and Anne are pleased I'm going back to the flat. I've been staying with you for a good many months, no?
6: Yes, you have.
7: I just think you'll be jolly glad to get rid of me. After all this time. I'd hate to feel I've overstayed my welcome. If you think I'm waiting for you to say you'll be sorry to see me go, you're right.
8: Bless your heart. You know, it's strange. You may think you know somebody pretty well, but that's the real test.
7: What, having them to stay with you?
8: For any length of time. And as often as not, you're in for a shock.
7: So, was that the case with me?
8: Oh, my dear chap, quite the contrary.
7: Oh, jolly good.
8: We knew what we were in for.
7: Well, that's the point.
8: I don't consider any pulling a leg. When are you planning to leave us?
7: Oh, not till I've had it redecorated.
8: Mm-hmm.
7: I'm afraid you'll have to put up with me for at least another week.
8: Oh, good heavens, you don't think I really minded, did you?
7: No?
8: Not for a second.
7: Oh, that's all right, then.
8: After all, the end's in sight.
7: Well, I could let the flat again, you know.
8: A threat?
7: Definitely.
8: I take it all back.
7: I had a feeling you would. I've got the decorator chap coming in on Monday, so I'm going round to get everything ready.
8: When, this afternoon?
7: Yes.
8: I don't envy you the job. Still, shouldn't take you all that long.
7: Oh, that reminds me. I'll have to be going soon. I'm picking up Maxine first.
8: Maxine?
7: She's coming to help.
8: Oh, I see. That's different.
7: Different?
8: Oh, entirely. I do envy you the job, and you'll never get it finished.
7: I say, that's a bit hard. Anybody think she was going to hinder me?
8: You'll only have yourself to blame if she does.
7: That doesn't make sense, surely. Or is it me?
8: No, it's me. I was forgetting it was you.
7: That's not much help either.
8: It is when it comes to tidying up the flat.
7: Well, that's the whole idea.
8: Then you're the man for the job. Tell me, did Maxine volunteer?
7: Well, yes, she said she'd like to help. But I can't think why.
8: Oh, you never know. She might have a personal interest.
7: In the flat?
8: Naturally. You might have to live there when you first get married.
7: Oh, gosh. Why, I only known her a few weeks. It's a bit early to start thinking about marriage.
8: Not for you. It is not a bit. The sooner you get the thought into your head, the better. It's like putting a message into a bottle and throwing it out to sea. Bound to float around for weeks before anything happens.
7: I get your message, and it has been floating around.
8: Has it indeed?
7: Subconsciously.
8: Huh?
7: I know that because...
8: Because what?
7: I dreamt about it last night.
8: About what? Marrying Maxine?
7: Well, no, I didn't get as far as that.
8: amazing. Not even

0: A dream.
1: No, I proposed to her.
0: You did?
1: Yes.
0: You obviously had a long night's sleep.
1: I even got as far as asking her father's permission.
0: Overslept, too.
1: Oh, it is a wonderful dream. And it all seems so jolly real. Driving down to see him, swinging in through the big iron gates and up the long drive.
0: Look, while you're parking the car, have you, ever met the father?
1: Oh, several times.
0: Pleasant?
1: Very.
0: Hmm. Sorry, I interrupted.
1: Well, let me see. Oh, yes, the maid ushered me in. Maxine was there to give me a squeeze of encouragement. Then straight into the lounge to face her father.
0: You sure he went pushed?
1: No, but I stood outside the door for a second and my knees definitely knocked.
0: Did he answer?
1: How do you mean?
0: It doesn't matter. Anyway, you finally went in. Then what?
1: I told him I'd like to marry his daughter.
0: And how did he react?
1: Favorably.
0: I thought you said it all seemed real.
1: Yes, and so it did. The beautiful oak paneling, the chandelier, absolutely sparkling with light. And the decanter, too. Catching the light as her father poured himself a drink.
0: Yes, that sounds more like it.
1: And then the inevitable happened.
0: The alarm went off.
1: No. Her father asked me the inevitable question. Huh? You know, the one that starts, can you keep my daughter...
0: In the manner to which he's accustomed, yeah.
1: And I woke up in a cold sweat.
0: Well, lad.
1: So there you are, you see. It is too early to think of marriage.
0: Rubbish. Frankly, we had enough of that last week.
1: Oh, no, you're wrong. Purely practical, I promise. Not lack of confidence. I've got to face facts before I can face her father. And let's face it, the manner to which she's accustomed is a complication. You as good as admitted that yourself when you said we might have to live in the flat.
0: Now, how do you make that out?
1: Well, look at her present home. A lovely Georgian house set in its own grounds. Then look at my flat. Two rooms, kitchen, bath, and if you lean out far enough, a view of the garden.
0: An odious comparison, I agree. But if you're going to look for trouble, there's another, even worse.
1: What's that?
0: Think of lovely Georgian-styled Maxine.
1: Georgian-styled?
0: Describes her perfectly.
1: I'd like to know how.
0: Well, what's the most striking feature of Georgian architecture?
1: Beautiful proportions. I say, stay on. Mind you, you're right.
0: Of course I am.
1: And the comparison?
0: Well, look at yourself.
1: Odious. No.
0: I wouldn't say that.
1: No, I meant the comparison.
0: Oh, I see, sorry.
1: There is a point, though, and it only adds to the complication. After all, I've only got myself to offer.
0: Never mind. Take comfort. Remember the old saying, love knows no barriers.
1: Do you think it's true?
0: I didn't till now, but you prove it.
1: Well, that's encouraging.
0: And that's not all, either. You've got all the makings of a good husband.
1: I have.
0: Far more than most.
1: Well, it's jolly nice of you.
0: My dear chap, stands to reason.
1: I can't think why.
0: Well, the really important thing about marriage is that it should be built on a solid foundation. And that gives you a natural advantage.
1: Yes, well, I think you've encouraged me enough, right? I don't want to get overconfident.
0: You won't, not while I'm around.
1: Stands to reason. No, but really, to be serious for a moment, just for a moment, and then and I promise I won't mention it again. Are you sure, I take your opinion on this, sure her parents being pretty well off doesn't make a difference?
0: We're being serious?
1: Yes.
0: Then no, I'm not sure. It might make for an extravagant wife, and that's really serious. There's no future in love in a garret.
1: Oh, now, just a second. I wouldn't have said the flat was all that bad.
0: Neither would I.
1: Well, there you are, then. We wouldn't be living in a garret.
0: No, but that's what you'd come to, and pretty quickly at that. What's more, you'd be behind with the rent even then.
1: And we're being serious?
0: I'm afraid we are. I'm not saying it's probable, but it's possible. Depends entirely how she's been brought up. You know, whether she's been taught the value of money, if any, nowadays.
1: Oh, I'm certain she has.
0: Hmm.
1: But, supposing she hasn't?
0: It'd be fatal, and I'm not exaggerating. After all, the moment you get married, you're up against the old law of supply and demand. And if the demand exceeds the supply, trouble. Big trouble. Normally, it's not insurmountable, but in this case, completely. Obviously. No money sense. No sense in talking it over. No answer. Look, let me explain.
1: Only too willing.
0: How can I put it now? Well, running the house is a wife's responsibility. But balancing the family budget is essentially a joint affair. And to explain why, we'll have to go into the underlying but inherent financial irresponsibility of the fairer sex.
1: Oh, gracious, will we?
2: don't want to.
1: Oh, I do.
0: All right, then. In plain English, wives have to watch their housekeeping, and their husbands have to watch them.
1: Watch them?
0: Keep an eye open for any sudden outbreak of extravagance. It's always there, you know, just below the surface. They're extravagant by nature.
1: Honestly?
0: My dear old boy, you've no idea. Ask any husband where the money goes. Why, good heavens, if wives had a slogan, do you know what it'd be?
1: No, what?
0: We want it, they've got it. And that's how it goes.
1: No, I suppose you're not exaggerating now.
0: Well, perhaps a little, but not entirely. And once you're married, there's no escaping it either.
1: What?
0: This problem of money. It enters into every home, usually on Friday. And then, if you've got any sense, you'll creep in the back way. Oh, good gracious, that reminds me. I came in the back way last night.
1: Sir?
0: Today's Saturday.
1: Oh, gosh, I see. You
0: forgot to give Anne the housekeeping.
1: Yeah, and I bet she hasn't even noticed.
0: We're not being serious, are we?
1: Oh, now, look, it's no good, Tony. You'll never get me to believe that problem enters this home.
0: Why ever not? Look, don't get confused. Whether you're happily married, it's neither here nor there. I've told you they're all the same.
1: Even Anne?
0: Oh, for goodness sake, even a month-old bride. From Monday to Thursday, they welcome you with open arms.
1: And on Friday?
0: The outstretched hand. Come to think of it, the young bride's even worse. Twice as bad, in fact.
1: Meaning what?
0: Friday and Tuesday.
3: Tony?
0: Oh, hello, darling.
3: Today's Saturday.
0: Today's Saturday. Oh, good heavens, yes, of course. So sorry, just a second. Let's see, where are they? Here we are.
3: Thank you, darling. Sorry to rush. Someone at the back door.
0: The outstretched hand.
1: Oh, gosh, so I noticed.
0: Nothing wrong with that. Of course we're the breadwinners. So long as they don't stretch it too far.
1: Well, according to you, they do.
0: Invariably. And to make it even more difficult, women find it quite impossible to differentiate between three things. We must have, we need, and oh, I'd adore that. Hence the need for keeping a watchful eye. Then when the need arises, you can talk it over. Explain the position. Reason with them. In other words, argue with them. And believe me, in some homes, the argument becomes, well, almost political.
1: Political?
0: The outstretched hand and the clenched fist.
1: Honestly, Tony, what next?
0: I'm just trying to think. Oh, yes, yes. Two points you must remember. First of all, you've got to see the woman's angle.
1: Well, I'd like to.
0: Different, but quite understandable and valuable, too. United, you'll stand. Husband and wife are in much the same position as, a shopkeeper and a window dresser. A wife naturally wants everything to look nice. But you've got to be careful she doesn't put all the stock in the window.
1: Right, that's fair enough. What's the second thing to remember?
0: Most important of all, vitally important, in fact. Don't try and check this with Anne. She might not understand.
1: Oh, don't worry, I won't.
0: Splendid, Emma. Now then, having sketched in the general picture...
1: Sketched in?
0: Yes.
1: I say, some canvas.
0: Really?
1: Oh, no, sorry, I was joking, honestly. You were saying?
0: Well, we finally come back to Maxine.
1: Good gracious, I'd completely forgotten.
0: Yeah, I'm refreshing your memory. I said, no money sense, no sense in talking it over. And there wouldn't be, you know, because she just wouldn't understand. Insurmountable and fatal. Appreciate it now?
1: Well, yes, but I wouldn't have thought it was all that serious.
0: Oh, for heaven's sake. No money sense, no money. No money, no happiness. Soon, no marriage.
1: Oh, I see.
0: I'm sorry, old boy. That was tactless of me.
1: No, that's all right. I asked you to be honest.
0: Yeah, even so. Come on, cheer up. Probably doesn't apply in her case. Besides, it could have been worse. She might have been an only child as well.
1: She is.
0: Oh. There's an American expression covering this situation. I should never have opened it in the first place. Still doesn't necessarily follow.
1: Oh, for goodness sake, Tony, of course it makes it worse. Even I know that.
0: I say again, not necessarily.
1: Well, I'm not a complete fool.
0: That's splitting hairs, surely.
1: Well, I suppose so.
0: Oh, no, come, David, old man, you don't have to take that to heart. I was only joking.
1: No, it isn't that. It's just that, well, you may be right.
0: Yes, and I might be wrong easily. More than likely. True, I've only met her a couple of times, but from what I've seen, I'd say I was. Entirely wrong.
1: No, you've got to say that now.
0: No, but I'm not just saying it, I mean it.
1: Really?
0: I give you my word. Take comfort.
1: All right, I will.
0: No, not only in that, there's something else. We've known each other a good many years and had our ups and downs, even one or two seams. But this is something new.
1: In what way?
0: This time, I made all the mistakes. All except one.
1: Oh, what was that?
0: You asked my opinion. If you'll take my advice, you'll never take it again.
1: Well, I'm certainly not going to make the mistake of replying to that.
0: See, you're a new man. Take double comfort.
1: Taken.
0: That's a spirit. What time did you say you'd pick her up?
1: Oh, about 3.
0: Oh, you have to be off in a second.
1: Oh, you're right, I will. I better go and get myself tidied up.
2: I'll see you before I go.
0: Yes, right on.
2: Oh, Tony.
0: I say, that didn't take long.
1: Yeah, supposing you were facing this problem of money, Seth.
0: Yeah.
1: How would you set about finding out, one way or the other?
0: Well, it's one of those things you'll find out anyway when you've known her a bit longer. I don't think there's any special way. Yes, there is, though. And it couldn't be more convenient. You can put it into operation this very afternoon.
1: What?
0: The matrimonial monetary test. It's quite scientific, actually. Rather like experimenting for acid or alkali.
1: Oh, what do I have to do?
0: Nothing to it. First, place girl in flat.
1: Flat what?
0: Two rooms, kitchen, bath, and if you lean out far enough...
1: Oh, a view of the garden.
0: Yes, sir.
1: Sorry, with you now. Yeah. Now, carry on. Yeah. Place girl in bath, then what?
0: Blush.
1: Blush?
0: You've got the wrong place.
1: Well, I don't understand, but I can well believe it.
0: Believe what?
1: That I walk into the wrong flat.
0: Yes. Well, there's only one way out of that. Start again.
1: All right, then.
0: Off we go.
1: Bath girl in place.
0: In,
1: then. Oh, gosh. Oh. I'm sorry. I meant place girl in... Oh, go, I see. Oh. That's what I said last time.
0: Yes, but I shouldn't worry about that. Just let me start.
1: Right.
0: Place girl in bath. Oh, for the love of God. You know, if you stayed here another week, we'd both be in a place. Sorry, old boy, I didn't mean it.
1: No, it didn't take offense. Now, place girl in flat.
0: Thank you. Gently stir up conversation. Wait till she's bubbling on, then carefully note all the verbal gas and study all reactions. Continue for 5 to 10 minutes and the solution's ready. How's that, eh?
1: Distinctly cloudy. I mean, well, what do I have to watch for?
0: A natural effervescence, but no heavy cash deposit.
1: Funny, I used to be pretty good at chemistry.
0: Yeah, that's it, maybe, but in the laboratory of life...
1: Ah, all right, I know. A slow reaction.
0: Yes.
1: Heavy cash deposit?
0: A little or no reference to things financial.
1: Ah, now that's clearer.
0: Yeah.
1: But it'd be even better if you tell me what sort of thing she might say.
0: Well, David, darling, you really must get a bigger flat.
1: Oh, good gracious, now I see. So that's the test?
0: That's the test.
1: And a reaction like that's obviously a complete fizz.
0: Yes.
1: I can't imagine Maxine saying it.
0: No, nor can I, not for a second. To tell you the truth, if I hadn't thought the result would be positive, I'd never have brought her... Oh, dear, answer it for me, will you?
1: Oh, right.
0: If it's old Duncan, I'm out.
1: Right off. Hello?
4: Oh, hello. May I speak to David, please?
1: Testing now.
0: Oh, my nerves.
1: Oh, they're testing the line. It's been out of order.
4: It's certainly all right now. I heard your slip perfectly. Maxine.
1: Oh, hello, darling. I'm sorry about that.
4: Oh, don't be silly. Only teasing. Fascinated to know what it meant.
1: Oh, it was just something Tony and I were talking about.
4: Is Tony there?
1: Yes.
4: Oh, say hello for me.
1: Maxine says hello.
0: Hello back.
1: Hello back.
4: What were you talking about?
1: When? Oh, just before you rang?
4: Yes.
1: Oh, the matrimonial... nothing.
4: They talk about the mystery of woman, but you must be unique.
1: Is that good?
4: I like it.
1: Well, that's all that matters.
4: Oh, that's very sweet. Now, what were you talking... No, I won't ask you again.
1: Thank goodness for that.
4: Why, was it something I shouldn't know?
1: No, of course not. It just wasn't interesting.
4: It couldn't be more intriguing. I said I wouldn't ask you again, so I won't. So let me think. What could it possibly be? Matrimonial monetary...
1: It wasn't anything, honestly, and anyway, it wouldn't work.
4: Meaning?
1: Well, the two might just as well stop gassing.
4: All right, I can take a hint.
1: Oh, stop guessing.
4: Stop. Add gassing to the list. Drawback, give up. Now, look, about this afternoon...
1: This afternoon? Oh gosh, don't tell me you can't come.
4: No.
1: You can't?
4: I can't.
1: Oh, gosh, that's a relief.
4: Would you have been so disappointed?
1: Oh, naturally.
4: Why so particularly?
1: Oh, I'm not so particular. Not more than usual. I always look forward to our experiments.
4: Look, we better get on now. I've got a full list already.
1: Oh, I'm sorry, really, I am. I don't know what you...
4: Teasing again, that's all.
1: Well, I don't know what you must think of me.
4: A lot. All of it nice. So stop fussing and let me get on with my gassing.
1: Oh, you're wonderful.
4: Now, look, about this afternoon. You needn't pick me up after all. Daddy's coming in, so he can drop me there.
1: Oh, right.
4: Starting out more or less now, arriving in about a quarter of an hour. Is that all right for you?
1: Yes, fine. You've got the address, haven't you?
4: Yes, and Daddy knows exactly where it is.
1: Oh, jolly good.
4: Oh, one last try. experimenting, gassing, testing.
1: Oh, no, look, please don't start that again. I'll meet you at the laboratory.
4: At the what?
1: Oh, sorry. I'll place you in the bath. There is... See you at the flat.
4: Oh, I can't be in three places at once, so let's settle for the flat.
1: Oh, let's.
4: Bye, darling.
1: Goodbye.
4: Oh, and David.
1: Yes?
4: A lot. All of it's nice. Stop fussing.
1: Well, I've stopped.
4: I must go. Bye.
1: Goodbye.
0: Oh, gosh. David, old boy, I'm going to tell you something.
1: Advice?
0: Good advice. Any girl who can go through the ordeal of that phone call and still emerge with her sense of humor, not to mention her charm, as I gather she did.
1: Or at least...
0: Any girl like that, David, old boy, is worth marrying whatever the outcome. Come wind, come rain, storm, tempest, thunder, lightning, thunderbolt.
1: I say, you're really making heavy weather of it.
0: Come what may. Forget about the means test. Never mind about the garret. If you had to pawn all your clothes and take to the hills, you'd still be getting the best of the bargain. She's pure gold. And now I think of it, that's quite a partnership.
1: Why?
0: Solid gold.
1: I get your message. Agree every word.
0: Now, my dear chap, you don't have to tell me. I can see for myself. Only shows how right I am.
1: Does it?
0: Of course. I don't want to rub it in, but only a moment ago, there you were on the phone. A long, uninterrupted buzz of confusion. And yet, to look at you now, glowing with happiness, bless your heart, anybody would think you'd been on the beam.
1: Oh, jolly good.
5: Go on, Psyche, here you go.
1: Oh, hello then.
5: Poppy.
1: Yes?
5: Poppy, that packing case right in the middle of the hall, yours?
1: Yes, why? Is it in the way?
5: That's putting it mildly.
1: Oh, I'll go and see to it.
5: It's all right. I moved it into the corner.
1: Oh, thanks.
5: After I stumbled into it.
1: Oh, jolly nice of you. Oh, she stumbled into it. Oh, dear, I'm sorry. Any damage?
5: No, not to me.
1: Oh, that's all right, then.
5: Oh, no, it isn't. Do you know what it's going to cost you for a new pair of stockings?
1: Well, no. Still, I don't need any, really.
0: Oh. Not for you. Anne needs them.
1: Oh, I see.
5: Yes, and you can see the ladder, too. Made when I stumbled into it.
1: Well, you can hardly blame me for that. I don't know anything about it, and it obviously isn't mine.
5: What is it?
1: The ladder. Nothing.
0: Floating in a mist of love.
5: Maxine?
0: On the phone a moment ago.
1: Oh, I'll have to be going. She said she'd be there in a quarter of an hour.
5: Where? At the flat?
1: Yes, her father's driving her in. You know, it's going to be a bit tricky getting that packing case round there. Back seat of the car's no good. Won't go through the door.
0: What about the boot?
1: Well, I tried that, too. Sticks over the top.
0: Well, leave the boot open and lash a bit of rope round it.
1: Not likely.
5: You're forgetting his car's still new.
0: Oh, yes, I was forgetting, actually. Like me to run it round in mine?
1: Oh, no, don't bother.
0: Oh, might as well. I've got nothing else to do.
1: Well, I'd be jolly grateful.
0: My dear chap.
5: What's it for, anyway?
1: Oh, I stored a whole pile of stuff in that bedroom cupboard when I left the flat, and it's been there ever since. I've got to clear it all out.
0: Good heavens.
1: What?
0: A sudden, terrible thought. What sort of things?
1: How do you mean?
0: In the cupboard.
1: Well, nothing important. Papers, a lot of old books.
0: Old letters?
1: Stacks.
0: From ex-girlfriends?
1: Yes.
0: And Maxine's going to be there to help.
5: Oh, dear, I see.
0: Nothing important, he said.
1: Well, there isn't. No, nothing of value, certainly. A few odd photographs.
0: Of ex-girlfriends?
1: Some of them. I suppose the frames might come in useful, but apart from that, nothing. Would you believe it?
5: Yes, but then I'm his sister.
1: Oh, now, just a second. I ought to know what's in there, surely.
5: Even psychic.
1: Yes, all right. I'm taking you with me.
0: David, old boy, listen carefully. Maxine at the flat, helping.
5: Letters from ex-girlfriends.
0: Photographs of ex-girlfriends. Are we getting through yet?
1: Oh, gosh. We better get moving. Get rid of them before she arrives.
0: Right.
5: That's better.
1: No, I say, it's a jolly good thing you thought of it. Only just in time, too. A couple of minutes might make all the difference.
0: I thought about it at least 5 minutes ago.
1: Honestly?
0: Honestly.
1: Well, why on earth didn't you say so?
5: David!
1: What's the matter?
0: Never mind. We mustn't be too hard on him. Put it down to love.
5: That's true. We're all the same.
1: Same?
0: When we're in love.
5: In a dream.
0: Well, that's all. Also his natural state, of course. Add the two together and what do you get?
5: A coma.
1: Look, I haven't the vaguest idea what you're all talking about, but I've got to get round to the flat and quickly, too.
0: Good heavens, this is something entirely new. Trust David to be different.
1: Different?
0: You fall in love and for the first time in years, you wake up. for heaven's sake.
1: Psyche, Psyche, no.
0: Definitely no. That's the third time she's put that confounded photograph of your ex-girlfriend, whoever she was, back in the cupboard.
1: Seriously?
0: Yes.
1: I see.
0: Sabotage.
1: Yes, well, you ought to be ashamed of yourself. Dogs are supposed to be loyal.
0: David. David, smell of burning coming from the kitchen.
1: Yes, I know. I've just burned a whole stack of evidence.
0: Evidence?
1: Ex-girlfriends.
0: Oh? Oh, well, there's nothing like being thorough.
1: Letters.
0: We've cleared most of it now, anyway.
1: Yes, and the rest doesn't matter. All the clues to my past have gone already.
0: Never imagined you had a past.
1: Oh, good gracious. I lived in this flat a good many years. Seems strange coming back somehow. So much happened here.
0: I'm surprised at you.
1: Surprised? Why?
0: Nothing, it's me again, forgetting it's you.
1: You know, I obviously agree with you about scrapping the matrimonial...
0: monetary test, yes.
1: But it'll be jolly interesting to see what she does say.
0: At a guess? Darling David, you really do... Are you sure everything's all right in the kitchen?
1: Yes, why?
0: Smoke, look.
1: Oh, it'll soon die down. I've opened a window. Go on about Maxine. Darling David, what?
0: You really do need some new curtains. I can easily run some up for you.
1: Gosh, now that's what I call a positive reaction.
0: I won't be far out, you'll find. I've got confidence in that girl. There's that girl now. Don't worry, I'll make a tactful exit. Must get back, promised to take Anne shopping.
1: Did you?
0: Idiot, that's my tactful exit. Go on, off you go. Your future's at the door.
1: My future?
0: Go on.
1: Oh, going.
2: Come on, then. Coming.
6: Hello, David.
1: Oh, hello, future.
6: Back.
1: Hello, Maxine. Sorry, I was just talking to Tony about...
6: No need to explain. It's much more fun trying to work it out. So Tony's helping too, is he?
1: Well, no, he can't stay, actually. He's got to make a tactful exit. He's got to...
6: Get back to Anne.
1: Oh, how on earth did you guess?
6: No guess. Just helping.
1: Well, I say, it's jolly nice of you. Oh, in here. No, after you.
6: Thank you. Oh, good gracious.
1: What?
6: The smoke, look. Are we on fire?
1: No, I've been burning some evidence, that's all.
6: Evidence?
1: Extraordinary amounts of rubbish. You know, piles of old books.
6: Oh, but surely you didn't burn them.
1: Oh, no, just the clues, that's all.
6: Clues and evidence. Oh, that's quite a good start. So I shall leave them for the moment. I want to look down the flat. Now, this room is very...
0: Oh, hello, Maxine.
6: Hello. This is a charming room.
0: Yes, not bad at all. Look, forgive me, won't you, but I must get back.
6: Yes, I know. David told me about your tactful exit.
0: Yes, I promised Anne. Did he?
6: Yes,
0: he
6: did.
0: Oh, well, I must be off anyway. Nice to see you again.
6: Nice to see you.
2: Cheers.
1: Cheers, Tony. Thank you. Do you really like this room?
6: I think it's charming. But I know what would make it even more so. New curtains. I could easily make them for you.
1: Oh, gosh, that's wonderful. Tony was right.
6: Tony?
1: That's how he said you'd react. those very words.
6: Really?
1: Really. Mind you, there was never any doubt about your passing.
6: The test, you mean?
1: Yes, you know. The matrimonial monetary... Oh, dear.
6: Matrimonial test. Oh, I think we'd better leave that for the moment, too.
1: Well, I'd much rather you did. Look, would you like to see the rest of it? Oh, good heavens.
6: Now what?
1: I just realized we're completely alone in... It never occurred to me. I only just realized at this moment, honestly. I hope you don't think that is a... I mean,
6: David.
1: Yes?
6: Kiss me.
1: Kiss you?
6: Then we can get on with the clearing up.
1: did you say...
6: Kiss me.
1: Oh, good gracious. Darling Maxine. Gosh.
6: Now, what does that mean exactly?
1: What does it mean? I'll tell you what it means.
6: Well, tell me.
1: A positive reaction.
7: That was A Life of Bliss. The artists taking part were David Bliss, George Cole, Anne Fellows, Diana Churchill, Tony Fellows, Colin Gordon, Psyche the Dog, Percy Edwards, Maxine Avery, Sarah Lawson. This recorded program was written by Godfrey Harrison and produced by Leslie Bridgemont.

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0: The bishop's chaplain, the Reverend Mervyn Newt, is in the study listening to the record, Claire.
1: Lesson 4. Heinrich goes to see Gretchen at her home.
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3: Guten Morgen, meine Lord.
4: Newt, what are you doing?
3: I'm so sorry, my Lord. I'm just brushing up my German.
4: German? Whatever for?
3: Well, surely you haven't forgotten, my Lord. I'm going away this evening.
4: Oh, yes, of course you are, Newt. You're going to Oberammergau to see the Passion Play.
3: That's right, my Lord.
4: Are you flying?
3: No, my Lord. I catch the all-night bus from St. Ogg's to London and arrive at Victoria Coach Station at 6 a.m. Then I have a short freshen up and join my party at 9. We cross the channel from Harwich to the Hook, arriving at 7 tomorrow evening, with half an hour to spare for a short freshen up, before we pick up the coach. Then we travel through the night, arriving at Oberammergau at 7:45, with just time for a short freshen up and breakfast before the play begins at 8:30.
4: The play begins at 8:30 in the morning?
3: Yes. Well, it has to, you see. It lasts 8 hours.
4: Well, I hope you've got a comfortable seat, Newt.
3: Well, I haven't got an actual seat, my lord.
4: You haven't?
3: No, but they say I'll be able to see practically everything from where I'm standing.
4: Standing, Newt, for 8 hours? You'll be glad to get to bed after that.
3: Oh, we can't afford to stay the night. We just have 40 minutes for sightseeing and a short freshen up before catching the coach home. In fact, I shall be sitting beside you at evensong the next afternoon.
4: Really? Well, I trust you'll have a very long freshen up before you do, Newt. Where's the St. Ogg's Gazette?
3: Over there, my lord, on the desk.
4: Ah, yes. Oh, now, I wonder what they've said about me this week.
3: Nothing, my lord. But there's a lot about the dean.
4: The dean? But they wrote about him last week. I don't know why they should think his doings are of such interest to the public.
3: Well, this week it's rather special, my lord. His guttering appeal has reached its target.
4: What guttering appeal?
3: You know, my lord, his plan to fit plastic gutters round the cathedral.
4: But hasn't he done that yet?
3: No, it seems the appeal was rather slow getting off the ground.
4: Yes, it must have been. Like, really, what vandal has done this?
3: Done what, my lord?
4: Well, torn a bit off the back page of this paper.
3: Oh, dear, I'm afraid I'm guilty, my lord. There was rather a good competition in it.
4: Oh, really, Newt, you and your competitions. You might have waited until I'd read the paper before mutilating it like this.
3: I'm sorry, my lord, but there wasn't anything of interest on the page. Look, it's here.
4: Excitement at cathedral. What do you mean, nothing interesting? Excitement continues in the cathedral close since the arrival last month of Mr. William T. Lynch, the well-known construction industry tycoon, who with his family have moved into the old chantry. What a ridiculous headline. How dare they mislead the public like that?
3: Oh, my lord, don't throw it away. The competition. My entry form's on the back.
4: All right. Don't fuss. I'll smooth it out. But this isn't your entry form.
3: Yes, it is, my lord.
4: But it's got Mrs. Loosemore's name on it.
3: Ah, yes. You see, I always enter in other people's names to bring me luck.
4: Yeah, but I mean, what happens when you win?
3: Well, I don't know, my lord. I never do.
4: Oh. Surely the prize would go to the person whose name is on the coupon.
3: I suppose it would.
4: Yeah, well, it'd hardly bring you luck, would it, Newt?
3: No, my lord. No, thank you very much. Did you see this, my lord?
4: What?
3: It says in the cathedral news column, the dean told our reporter in confidence he considers Mr. Lynch an acquisition to the society of the cathedral
4: church. Oh, did he? Well, I wish he hadn't.
3: Why do you keep on refusing to meet Mr. Lynch, my lord?
4: Because, Newt, when someone like that...
3: You mean someone rich?
4: When someone like that, Newt, moves into our society, someone we've never met, if we all flock round him, people notice. And as they're always eager to criticize the church, they soon start saying unkind things about our motives.
3: You're afraid people will say you're after his money?
4: Not afraid for myself, Newt, no. You know that I am not one to care what people say about me, but I do care for the good name of the church.
3: Oh, well, of course, I understand, my lord.
4: Yeah, well, I'm glad you do, Newt.
3: Shall I go and answer the door, my lord?
4: No, I'll go. I think it's something that I've been waiting for.
3: Ah, well, in that case, I'll get on with my German.
1: Wie geht es Ihnen, meine Dame?
3: Wie geht es Ihnen, meine Dame?
2: Wie geht es Ihnen, mein Herr?
3: Wie geht es Ihnen, mein Herr?
4: No.
3: Ja, I mean, my lord.
4: Come along, help me carry these two boxes into the study.
3: Crikey, Moses. What are they, my lord?
4: Oh, they're something I've always wanted, Newt. An up-to-date encyclopedia. Now, come on. You take that box, right, man.
3: Ooh.
4: And I'll take this one. Ooh. They're heavy, aren't they?
3: Oh, I don't know. I've carried heavier things than this, my lord.
4: Have you? Oh, well, in that case, you can carry this one as well.
3: Oh.
4: Now, come along, Newt. No, it's perfectly all right, Newt. Come along, the door's open.
3: No, just mind the chair, Newt,
4: That's right, now, come along. Splendid. Put them down on the desk. Oh, now, let's see.
3: But where did you buy these, my lord?
4: Last week, Newt, a brochure arrived describing them and pointing out how important it is to have a really efficient storehouse of information that one can consult at any time. Look, look, here we are. The New Empire Book of Knowledge. What do you think of that?
3: Very nice. But do you really need these, my lord? After all, you've got the ones in the bookcase.
4: Oh, they're no good, Newt. They're all out of date.
3: But weren't these very expensive? Sets like these are usually at least a couple of £100.
4: Well, that's just it, Newt. These were only £97.50.
3: Oh, are they second hand?
4: Oh, really, Newt, of course not. They're brand spanking new.
3: Where will you put them?
4: Here, Newt, on these shelves. I've already cleared a space. Come on, let's put them up.
3: All right, my lord. It was lucky you happened to have £97.50 to spare, wasn't it, my lord?
4: Oh, my dear Newt, I have never had £97.50 to spare.
3: Then where did you get the money?
4: From the bishop's fund.
3: Oh, I thought you'd bought them for yourself.
4: No, no, Newt. They are an investment for my successors.
3: Ah, but I thought the bishop's fund was rather low, my lord. You said the other day it was down to a bare £100.
4: That's quite right, Newt. And now it's down to an even barer £2.50. Oh, don't they look handsome?
3: They do indeed, my lord.
4: Now, Newt, ask me a question.
3: Me, my lord? What sort of question?
4: Any sort of question you like, Newt.
3: Ah. Well, will it be all right for me to pop down to the travel agent and buy my ticket?
4: I don't mean that sort of question. I mean something that will test the efficiency of these books.
3: Oh, I see, yes. I know. There was something in this competition. Wait a minute, here we are.
4: Yeah. Yes, Newt, come along. What was it?
3: It's in the section on gardening. What is the botanical name for lady's slipper?
4: Ah, and you don't know?
3: No, my lord.
4: Then let us see what the New Empire Book of Knowledge can tell us. Now, come along, let's see. La Tenu. Ah, that's the one, that's the one. Let's see now. This ladybird. Here we are. Here we are, lady's slipper. Now, you see, Newt, how much easier life becomes when one has a really efficient set of reference books. You might have been puzzling over this for years.
3: Yes, I'm sure I should have done, my lord. What does it say?
4: Lady's slipper. See under botanical name.
3: It's not too helpful, is it, my lord?
4: Oh, my dear Newt, the compilers of these volumes may surely be permitted to assume that a certain level of intelligence is in their reader.
3: You mean they expect us to know the botanical name for lady's slipper?
4: Well, yes, of course, Newt.
3: Then, please, could you tell me what it is, my lord?
4: Ah, yes. Would you go and see who that is?
3: Yes, of course, my lord. Good morning, Archdeacon.
5: Oh, morning, Newt. Is the bishop in?
3: Yes, he's in the study. Won't you come in?
5: Oh, thank you.
3: Archdeacon?
5: Yes, Newt?
3: Do you know anything about lady's slippers?
5: I say, steady on.
3: The Archdeacon, my lord.
4: Ah, Henry, come along in.
5: Thank you, Bishop.
4: Henry, what have you got there under your arm?
5: Just my bathing trunks.
4: Your bathing trunks?
5: Yes, I've been for a dip.
4: What, in the municipal baths, Henry?
5: No, across the road.
3: Oh, at Mr. Lynch's house, Archdeacon.
5: That's right, Newt.
4: He hasn't put a swimming pool in that beautiful old garden.
5: Yes, Bishop, it's cheered it up no end.
4: Oh. Go and answer the door, would you, Newt?
3: Very well, my lord.
4: Have a glass of sherry, Henry.
5: Oh, better not, Bishop.
4: Really, Henry, are you sure?
5: Yes, Bishop. I've just had a Pimm's by the pool.
4: Oh.
3: Good morning, my lord.
6: Good morning, my lord. Archdeacon.
7: Good morning, Dean.
5: Good morning, Dean.
6: Well, my lord, the guttering appeal has reached its target. The builders started work this morning, and the first plastic gutter will be up by lunchtime.
4: Yes, I'm sure you are to be congratulated, Dean.
6: We are all to be congratulated, my lord. I could certainly not have undertaken such a task without the help and support I received from you and the other guarantors.
4: Guarantors? What guarantors?
6: Ah, I see you have forgotten the dinner at the Mitre Hotel with which we launched the appeal last year.
4: Well, of course I haven't. Why should I have forgotten it?
6: Frankly, my lord, because there was a regrettably high incidence of overindulgence that evening.
5: I didn't notice anything, Dean.
6: That doesn't surprise me, Archdeacon.
4: I seem to remember you asking me to share a bottle of wine with you, Dean.
6: Half a bottle, my lord.
4: Oh, was it?
6: Between four of us. To celebrate your decision.
4: What decision?
6: Personally, to guarantee the appeal in the sum of £100 in case it should not reach its target.
4: I did. I agreed to act as guarantor.
6: Then you have forgotten.
4: What? Oh, no. Now that you mention it, I do have a vague recollection of signing something for you at the dinner.
6: It was a fine and noble gesture, my lord.
4: Oh, thank you, Dean. How very gracious.
3: Well, you must be relieved. The appeal has reached its target.
4: Not at all, Newt, not at all. You don't suppose I would undertake to be a guarantor without being prepared to face the consequences, Newt?
6: I'm relieved to hear you say that, my lord.
4: Why, Dean?
6: Because I have come to ask you for your check.
4: What check?
6: Of £100, my lord. I've come to collect it.
4: But you don't need it if you've reached your target.
6: Indeed, I do. It makes up the sum.
4: What? Do you mean to say you've included the guarantor's money in order to reach the target?
6: Certainly, my lord. Otherwise, we couldn't begin the work.
4: But the report in the Gazette doesn't say anything about needing to use the guarantor's money, Dean.
6: Naturally, I wished to promote confidence.
4: Oh, Dean, I'm surprised at you. To conceal the true state of the appeal like that is most dishonest.
6: Indeed, it is not, my lord. Mr. Lynch assures me that it is perfectly usual practice in business.
4: For how long, Dean, have we at St. Ogg's taken the practices of business as a model for our conduct?
6: Not for long enough, my lord. Had we done so, we should not now be in the financial difficulties we are. So, my lord, may I have your check?
4: Oh, well, I'm very sorry, Dean, but the more I think about it, you know, I don't really remember agreeing to be a guarantor.
6: Indeed, my lord, as I feared, the wine has affected your memory.
4: Frankly, Dean, I might say the same to you.
6: What?
4: Well, I mean, you can't be certain that you didn't imagine the whole thing.
6: As it happens, I can. I took the precaution of seeing that all the guarantors gave their agreement in writing. These forms are in the appeal file and can be produced.
4: Oh, can they? Oh, well, Dean, I'm afraid I must ask you to wait for payment.
6: How long do you wish me to wait?
4: Well, frankly, for as long as possible.
6: Oh, well, very well, my lord. I'll come back in half an hour.
4: Half an hour? Can't you wait longer than that?
6: Well, I might make it 3/4. Oh. But beyond that would be cutting things fine.
4: Cutting what things fine?
6: My arrangement to pay the builder a substantial sum at 12 o'clock noon today.
4: And you're relying on my £100 for this?
6: Yes, my lord. I shall return in 40 minutes with the form you signed. And now, if you will excuse me, I must go and see how the work is progressing.
4: Oh, do, Dean, do. And I hope it gives you great satisfaction.
6: I'm sure it will, my lord. My lord, I am not a vain man, but I must confess it pleases me to think that I shall be remembered as the dean who fitted the cathedral with plastic gutters. Good morning, my lord.
5: Oh, Bishop, what will you do, my lord?
4: I've no idea. How on earth can I find £100 in half an hour?
3: I suppose you could approach Lady Hawley, my lord.
4: Lady Hawley? No, she was at the dinner. She's almost certainly a guarantor herself. Of course, there's old Lord Ringmould.
5: He was there too, Bishop.
4: Was he, Henry? I wonder if he escaped the dean's clutches.
5: Not a chance. Not in the state he was in.
4: Really, I'm bound to say, I think the dean behaved disgracefully, taking advantage of the relaxed atmosphere of that dinner to trick people.
3: But who will you ask to help you, my lord?
4: I don't know, Newt. Unless, of course, Newt,
3: But I've only got £20, my lord. I need that for Obi Amagar. I couldn't possibly...
4: Oh, yes, all right, of course, yes.
5: I think I'll be off.
4: No. No, Henry, don't go. I didn't really expect you to help Henry, no. But can't you think of someone?
5: Frankly, yes, Bishop.
4: You can?
3: Oh, so can I, my lord.
4: Who?
3: Mr. Lynch, my lord.
4: Oh, really, Newt. Ask a stranger for £100? A newcomer to the close, a rich man who I haven't even met?
5: You don't have to ask him to give it, Bishop.
3: No, my lord, you need only ask for a loan.
4: Oh, no, I'm out of the question.
3: Then what will you do, my lord?
4: Well, I shall have to sell something.
5: Something worth £100, Bishop?
4: Yes, you're right, Henry. I don't think I've got anything that's worth £100.
3: Yes, you have, my lord. The books.
5: What are they, Bishop?
4: Oh, Henry, it's something I've wanted all my life. A work I can consult whenever I need information. A new and up-to-date set of encyclopedia.
5: Why not consult them now, Bishop?
4: What about, Henry?
5: Where to find £100.
4: Oh, I suppose you're both right. I shall have to sell them. Let me see, the publishers of the New European Publishing Company, 215 Station Approach Hove.
3: If you like, I'll ring them, my lord.
4: Oh, all right. Look, I suppose you'd better. No, I won't. Nothing will induce me to part with them.
3: Oh, wait a minute, I'll answer that. The Palace of St. Ogg's Bishop's Chaplain speaking. Yes, Dean? Oh, yes. Yes, very well, I'll tell his lordship.
4: What did he want?
3: Just, he's not coming to collect the money after all.
4: He's not? There you are, Henry. What did I say? I knew it would have been a mistake to sell my books.
3: No, he's sending the builder instead.
4: He's doing what?
3: He said it would save time if you gave him the money direct.
4: Oh, and what about this form I'm supposed to have signed? I thought he was going to bring it to show me.
3: He said he will give it to the builder. What will he do now, my lord?
4: Do, Newt, what do you think we're going to do? You're going to ring the New European Publishing Company.
3: Right, my lord. I'll just get through to them.
4: Oh, really? Come on, Henry. Help me put them back in these boxes.
5: How long have you had them, Bishop?
4: About 10 minutes. Oh, really? You know, Henry, it's heartbreaking. The thing I need above everything else, really up-to-date information.
5: Are you sure it is up-to-date, Bishop?
4: Well, of course it is. Any work this size takes a while to prepare, and there's bound to be a certain time lag. Why do you ask?
5: Because it says here, published in 1920.
4: 1920?
5: Yes, I suppose that's the time lag.
4: Oh.
3: I've got the publishers on the line, my lord. Do you want to speak to them first?
4: I most certainly do, Newt. Hello. This is the Bishop of St. Ogg's speaking. Yes. I recently purchased the New European Book of Knowledge from you, and I am extremely displeased to find that they are out of date. Yes. They were printed in 1920. But, my dear sir, in your brochure, you described them as being just published. I see.
5: What's he say, Bishop?
4: He seems the brochure was printed in 1920. All the same, I must insist you refund my money. Against your principles? I can tell you, sir, it is against my principles to pay £97.50 for a set of out-of-date reference books. What do you mean that's only the first installment? Another £97.50 within 6 months? But this is disgraceful. Oh, yes, it very well may be good business from your point of view, but morally, let me tell you...
3: What's the matter, my lord?
4: He's rung off. Now what am I going to do?
5: You'd better phone Lynch, Bishop. It's your only hope.
3: Yes, my lord, let me get through.
4: Oh, I suppose so, Newt. To ask him for money like this is just the very thing that I didn't want to do. Quickly, Henry, before Luke gets through, tell me what sort of a man is he?
5: I don't know, Bishop. I've never met him.
3: But you've just been swimming in his pool, Archdeacon.
5: Yes, but he wasn't there.
4: Then who was?
5: Just his wife.
4: Oh, really, what a pity.
5: Oh, I wouldn't say that.
3: Hello. Oh, is that Mrs. Lynch? Yes, this is the Bishop's chaplain speaking. Yes. The bishop was wondering if your husband would care to call and see him. Well, as soon as possible, really. He is. How funny. Yes, I'll certainly tell his lordship. Yes. I do hope that I'll meet you soon, too. Yes, I've heard all about you.
4: Never mind about all that, Newt.
7: Yes, well, I must go now. Goodbye.
4: Is he coming?
7: Yes, he was coming anyway.
4: He was? You mean he intended to call upon me uninvited?
7: No, my lord. The dean had asked him to call.
4: The dean? Why did the dean want him to call on me?
7: To collect £100. It seems it's one of his firms putting up the plastic guttering.
4: What do you mean? Lynch is the dean's builder. But I can't ask him to lend me money to pay himself.
7: That'll be him now, my lord.
4: Oh, Henry, what can I do?
5: You'd better tell him the truth, Bishop.
4: Yes, but it's too humiliating.
7: Shall I let him in, my lord?
4: Yes, Newt, I suppose, sir.
7: And my lord,
4: What is it?
7: Well, if I don't go to the travel agent and pay for my ticket, I shan't be able to go to Oberammergau this evening. I realize it's not the best time to mention it.
4: On the contrary, Newt, it's the perfect time.
7: You mean I can go?
4: No, I mean you can give me the money.
7: Crikey,
4: something on account, Newt. That'll keep him quiet and give us time to think. Come on, Newt. Come on, hand it over.
7: But I need the money now.
4: And don't you think I do?
7: But, my lord, I really don't think this is fair.
4: Of course it isn't, Newt. It's business. Oh. Now, let me see. 18, 19, 20. Oh, thank you, Newt, thank you. Now, let us all go and let him in.
8: Good morning. May I see the Bishop of St. Ogg's?
4: Yes, indeed you may, my dear sir. Come in, come in.
8: Thank you. I was afraid you might not be at home.
4: Oh, on the contrary, as you can see, I and my staff are here. Now, do you know my archdeacon and my chaplain?
8: Pleased to meet you.
9: Good morning.
8: So my visit isn't a surprise?
4: It's not entirely. No, sir. A case of their sound is gone out into all lands. Now, do come into the study and sit down.
8: Thank you. Now, we can discuss the money.
4: Oh, yes, I see you're not one to beat about the bush. But won't you at least sit down first?
8: Thank you. Yes, I take it that this is your name and your address and your handwriting?
4: Yeah, well, yes, it's my name and address, but it's Newt's handwriting.
8: What?
4: Newt, did you sign this form?
7: No, my lord, I didn't.
4: You must have done, Newt.
7: No.
4: It's your writing. This could explain it, you know, Henry. I didn't think I agreed to be a guarantor.
8: Are you suggesting this gentleman signed in your name, my lord?
7: I'd never do that, my lord.
4: He must have done.
8: Oh, we get a lot of this sort of thing. People do it because they think it'll bring them luck. Of course, we could claim it invalidates the competition and refuse to pay out. But we are usually prepared to be tolerant.
4: Competition? Pay out? What's all this about?
8: The Everybody's Mother magazine's bouncing baby competition, of course.
9: You've won it.
4: I have.
7: Crikey Moses.
4: Newt, do you know something about this?
7: Me, my lord? Was it something to do with, different ways of folding a baby's, serviette?
8: 6 ways to fold a nappy. That's right.
7: Oh. Yes, my lord. I'm afraid I had a rather long wait at the dentist's.
4: But what do you know about folding nappies, Newt?
7: Nothing, my lord. But I always came top in geometry.
4: Really, Newt? What a time for this to happen. You know, I'm very sorry. There seems to be some mistake. I'm terribly sorry you've been troubled. Now do let me show you out.
8: Oh, don't you want the prize, then?
4: No. Well, at least, what is it?
8: Well, there's a choice. You can have a 2 years' supply of tin baby food from a leading maker.
4: Well, no, I don't think really that would be of much use to me.
8: Or there's a complete Stork's Visit nursery, including one of the new Nazareth's cots.
4: Oh, no. Again, I don't really think I should ever use it.
8: Well, it's got all the bedding with it, and it's on lockers.
4: Yes, even so.
8: Or you can just take the money.
4: The money? How much money?
8: £100.
4: Oh!
7: Bishop.
8: Oh, my lord.
4: Yes, I'll take that, please.
8: Oh, well, you'll have to sign here.
4: I'll sign anywhere.
8: One moment.
4: What's wrong?
8: Did you say this gentleman signed the entry form?
7: Yes, I'm afraid I did.
8: Oh, well then, would you mind signing the receipt, sir, to keep our record straight?
7: No, of course. That is,
8: Just sign Cuthbert Heaver.
7: May I, my lord?
4: Oh, yes, you certainly may, Newt.
8: And here's the check for £100 from Everybody's Mother.
4: Oh, thank you. I will have that.
8: But this gentleman entered the competition, my lord.
4: And this check is made out to me. Thank you. Now, Newt, if you just show this dear gentleman out, I don't want to rush you, but I am expecting a visitor.
7: If you just come this way.
9: Thank you. Good day, gentlemen, and congratulations to you both.
10: Oh, thank you very much.
11: Ah, yes.
9: I hope you don't mind my intrusion.
4: No. We're just showing this gentleman out.
11: Yes, of course. Goodbye, Mr.
9: I'm everybody's mother. Goodbye.
4: I thought you weren't coming to collect the money yourself, Dean.
11: I haven't come to collect it, my lord.
4: Oh, why not?
11: It seems that you did not agree to become a guarantor for the guttering appeal after all.
4: What?
11: Looking through the guarantor's forms, I see that although one is made out for you, you have not actually signed it. I can't think why you didn't. I fully intended you should.
10: The wine must have weakened your vigilance, Dean.
11: Half a bottle, Newt. Shared between four.
5: The other three must have had a thin time.
11: What was that, Archdeacon?
5: I said things have turned out fine.
11: Indeed they have not, Archdeacon. I now have to find an extra £100.
4: Oh, well, I'm very sorry, Dean, but the bishop's fund is very low at present.
11: Low? How low?
4: Well, it's down to £2.50. You see, I bought these books.
11: Books? What books?
4: The New European Book of Knowledge.
11: They look expensive.
4: They certainly were, Dean.
11: My lord, would you consider letting me have these books as your contribution to the appeal?
4: Well, yes, Dean, but what will you do with them?
11: I shall sell them, my lord.
10: You can't do that, Dean. It's illegal.
11: Illegal? Why?
10: Well, his lordship hasn't paid for them.
11: Oh. I thought you said you had.
4: Well, of course I have, Dean. It's just that I have not paid the last installment.
11: I will pay that for you.
4: No, Dean. I couldn't possibly let you do that.
11: I insist, my lord.
4: No, Dean, you'd better have this check instead.
11: No, my lord. You said you need that for the bishop's fund. I insist that you let me take these books as your contribution to the appeal.
4: Oh, well, Dean, I mean, if you insist... What can I say?
11: Nothing, my lord. You must accept with a good grace the loss of these expensive books in a good cause.
4: Very well, Dean. My chaplain will help you carry them.
10: Will I, my lord?
4: Go on, Newt, do as I say.
10: Oh, very well, my lord.
11: Help me with this box, Newt.
10: My word, they're heavy, aren't they, Dean?
11: I don't know. I've carried heavier things than this, Newt.
10: Have you? Well, in that case... You can carry this other box as well.
11: Yes, but I can't manage it.
10: Don't worry, Dean. The door's open. Just by the chair. That's right.
4: That's killed two birds with one stone, Henry.
10: Oh, but my lord, isn't it rather dishonest?
4: Well, Newt, this morning I might have agreed with you. But after all I've learnt from the Dean, I now see that it is simply good business.
10: Is it, my lord? On what principle?
4: The principle that no matter who gets trampled on in the process, one should turn loss into profit.
10: Well, in that case, may I have my £120 back?
4: Oh, you learn quickly, Newt. Very well, here you are.
10: Danke, my lord. I've just got time to go down to the travel agent and buy my ticket.
4: Are you going by coach, Newt?
10: Of course not, Archdeacon. I shall take the jumbo jet to Munich, staying a couple of nights in Oberammergau. Then I thought I'd go down and have a look at Venice, Assisi, Florence, Rome, the Colosseum, Naples, Paris on the way home.

0: In that episode of All Gas and Gaiters, the parts were played as follows. The Archdeacon, Robertson Hare, the Bishop, William Mervyn, the Dean, John Barron, the Chaplain, Jonathan Cecil, the man from Everybody's Mother, Billy Milton. The Bishop Takes Up Business was written for television and adapted for radio by Pauline Devaney and Edwin Apps. The program was produced by John Dias.
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0: Jim.
1: Yes, Bent?
0: Jim, I've been asked to approach you on a matter of some delicacy. It concerns a lady.
1: Wacko.
0: She's very keen on you, Jim. She's a lady of some maturity who has already once embarked upon the seas of matrimony. At the moment, she's being repainted for a fresh cruise. How do you feel about it, Jim?
1: Seasick. Look here, Bentley, I've told you this before. My personal private life has nothing to do with you whatsoever. It's a matter purely between myself and the newspapers.
0: Now, just a moment. You know very well that I have no desire to push my nose in.
1: I have a very great desire to push your nose in.
0: Don't be hasty, Jim. I tell you, this old widow, this mature lady of the world, she's really the sort of person everybody says you should marry.
1: Listen, I'm perfectly capable of managing my own life. I'm not a half-wit, you know. Just because I'm not engaged doesn't mean I'm vacant.
0: Jimmy, I think I know you as well as anybody. After all, aren't I your oldest friend?
1: Yes, there's friends I've known longer, but you're the oldest.
0: Thank you. Well, I know that you need a more mature type of mate.
1: Bentley, you're extolling the virtues of this widow, but you haven't got around to the feature that most attracts a red-blooded man like myself. Has she got any money?
0: Yes, she has a small private income from the government, plus the cheap tobacco coupons that go with it. Yes, honestly, Jim, you'll make a very happy couple.
1: Bentley, I mistrust this concern for my happiness. Whenever your voice gets that ring of sincerity, I know that someone somewhere is going to get lumbered.
0: Jim, life has made you cynical.
1: Yes, it
0: has. I just like helping my fellow men. After all, what are we put here for?
1: We're put here to give the orchestra time to sort out the music for Alma Cogan's song. Look, Bentley, if this widow is such a catch, why don't you marry her?
0: Oh, I've got too many responsibilities, Jim, you know. I've got my mother to look after, you see, and until I can do something about her, I can't afford it.
1: Oh, I'm sorry.
0: Oh, well, you see, my mother's a widow, and she depends on
1: me. A widow? Bentley! Just a minute. What's the name of this woman you're pushing at me?
0: Oh, names are unimportant, Jim. After all, it doesn't matter what...
1: Bentley, what is the name of this woman?
0: But, Jimmy, there must be hundreds of widows called Bentley. It doesn't...
1: Treachery!
0: Jimmy! Jimmy, would you strike your son-in-law?
1: Come here!

0: sickening, sir. It's absolutely sickening. These ceaseless assaults on the susceptibilities of sensitive citizens are simply symptoms of a sick society.
1: Oh, keep talking, Mr. Disgusted. You're doing the carnation in my buttonhole of power, of course.
0: I intend to keep talking, sir. What are they doing about mayonnaise?
2: Well, they're still playing it.
0: Mayonnaise, sir.
2: Oh, yes.
0: You answer me this, sir. Why is it that they've designed mayonnaise bottles so that when you upend them over your plate, either nothing comes out at all, or the whole bottle full gollops out over one radish?
2: Well, it's obvious it's a question of the neck size. You want to take it up with customs and neck size.
0: Now, look, sir, you answer me this.
2: Yeah.
0: Those under-20 parade programs the BBC put on for the youth of the country. Now, why do they make anyone listening who's over 20 feel that he's 100 years old?
2: Yes, those youth programs. Dunhill, you're not doing anything for the minute. Tell the listeners something about them. Go on.
3: Well, so there's usually a couple of very thoughtful teenagers who are steered by an adult chairman through an earnest debate on subjects affecting youth. In fact, one such debate is already in progress, so let's go over and join them.
4: So, this commercial traveller, he looks at this bint and he says to himself, now, if I play my cards right, I'll very likely...
2: We're on the air. Well, listeners, I have two young people with me, Tom and Gwendolyn, and our first subject to debate this evening is, should youth clubs stay open all night? Tom?
5: Mr. Chairman, I would like to point out that though I myself have never been out hunting, I understand that the fox enjoys it himself.
2: What's that got to do with it? Can you say that? Oh, you oaf. That's the next question in this completely unrehearsed program. Are blood sports cruel? We're on youth clubs now.
5: Oh, I'm sorry.
6: Mr. Chairman, speaking on behalf of the girls of my youth club, I want to say it was a wonderful place until it was raided. I mean, speak as you find, especially the Rambles. I do believe it is up to us to try to keep the British standard of living waving.
2: Yeah. That's a good point, Gwendolyn. Now, you, Tom, put your comb away, lad. What about the boys in your club?
5: Mr. Chairman, as far as it concerns I, personally, I, myself, would have them all shot with other vermin.
2: We're still on youth clubs! We're talking about fox hunting, we're on youth clubs. For your information, that's my foot you're playing footsie with under the table. Now, Gwendolyn, would you agree that, ashtray on your left, dear, not the polished table. Would you agree youth clubs are an incentive?
5: Mr. Well, Chairman, the damage done to hen coops by...
2: I'll wrap up, spotted dick! He's a dead loss, he is. Gwendolyn, dear.
6: Well, I want to say that a great deal depends on the way the club is run. I know that our youth leader, Mr. Churlish, was grand fun till somebody blew the gaff. Surely, that is the democratic way.
2: Well put, dear. I think we can sum up now. We've had two points of view. One from Gwendolyn representing our girls, and the other from Flash Harry on my left here. We can hope that this discussion was heard by the Ministry of Education officials. These officials are keen, they are willing, they are eager to help.
5: And what is more, Mr. Chairman, the huntsmen tell me they breed like rabbits.
3: Nice talking point. Once again we meet the Glums, our family of ordinary people bravely facing life. Today their talking point is, should a young couple spend their honeymoon alone, or should they go with each other? Over to the Glums.
6: Ron, time's getting on. We really must start discussing the honeymoon.
4: Yes, eh?
6: Have you thought about the honeymoon at all, Ron?
4: Only once, eh? I fell off me bike.
6: Ron, we've got to decide where we'll go. What about Frinton? They say that's very cosmopolitan.
4: No, Eth, I don't think my dad would like Frinton.
6: Your dad? What's he got to do with it?
1: Oh, I never go to the seaside without my dad, eh?
6: This time?
1: I know, Eth, but it's not the same as having your own family.
6: Oh, Ron, I'm not going on a honeymoon with your dad alone.
1: But, Eth, three is more company at the seaside. You can't play beach cricket without a wicketkeeper.
6: But it's our honeymoon. I don't want to play beach cricket.
1: No?
6: Ron, you can't take your dad on our honeymoon. Well, you know him and his remarks. Oh, Ron.
1: Oh, now don't cry, beloved.
6: No.
1: Look, we needn't all stay at the same hotel. We'll book a double room at one hotel and a single room at another.
6: Well, that might be possible.
1: Of course, Ed. Then Dad and I could meet you on the beach after breakfast.
6: Oh,
1: now, don't cry, beloved. You know it only makes me cry.
6: Oh, no.
2: Hello, hello. I won't disturb you if you're enjoying yourselves. Oh, Ron, do you know where your mother's got to? I must find her. The dustbins want carrying out.
6: Mr. Glum, I've just heard about your coming on the honeymoon with us.
2: Oh, Ron, you told her. And I was planning it as a surprise.
6: Mr. Glum, do you think it's right for yourself to intrude in what is generally regarded as a twosome occasion?
2: Well, if I'm doing it for you, you'll thank me. I'll tell you quite honest, Ron is a misery at the seaside. He loses his sandals. You can't get him away from the vulgar postcard kiosk. He can never remember the tent number he left his clothes in.
4: Dad. Dad, don't.
2: Well, that lady in number 63 had every right to call the beach inspector. Well, you see, Eth, I'm doing you a favour.
6: Mr. Glummer, I appreciate your intentions, but, well, this is a honeymoon. And,
2: look, Eth.
6: You know, it's
2: may
6: not
2: I?
6: Like, well...
2: May I?
6: It's different.
2: May I, Eth? If you don't want me to come, just say so. Believe me, I'll understand.
6: I don't want you to come.
2: But I don't understand. 20 years I've taken my baby boy away in the summer.
6: Well, why not take Mrs. Glum away this year?
2: Oh, don't talk wet. I want a holiday.
6: Why don't you, Mr. Glum? Some women appreciate little things like a holiday after 20 years without one.
2: Well, take me wife with me?
6: Yes.
2: I do believe you're serious. I wonder... You don't mean take her away for the full week, of course.
1: Yes, Dad. Why not?
2: Do you know, there's a certain novelty about the idea what appeals to me. Cool. Wouldn't the old dear get a surprise when I tell her, eh? Mama! Mama, I'm taking you away for a week's holiday! Perhaps it wasn't quite the right moment to give her a sudden surprise. I just remembered where she was.
6: Where, Mr. Glum?
2: Getting the mangle down from the loft.

0: Vaheri Ivana.
1: Brandies and soda, please. I say, Edwards, you heard this series the BBC are doing, one called Vienna, City of Romance. Oh, those Viennese must have been a very romantic lot.
2: Yeah, very romantic, Your Grace. Waltzed round all day with their heads in the clouds and their tails in the Vienna woods.
1: Think the old-time Vienna really was so gay and cheery?
3: Surely Your Grace knows the old Viennese set up this sort of thing. I am Johann Strauss. Papa Johann, they call me, for I am a lovable old boar. The story I am going to tell you is about my beloved Vienna. Vienna, where everything is in waltz time, and even the telephone number of the police station is Whitehall 123123. This story is of two young people in love, and it starts in the Hofbräu, where a gay ball is in progress with everyone wearing masks.
4: Ah, my beautiful masked enchantress, you waltz divinely. May a poor student take your arm for supper?
5: Why take my arm, sir, when there is salami sausage for all?
4: Then, would you do me the privilege of sharing half a yard of salami with me? If we station ourselves at either end, we can both nibble inwards till our lips meet.
5: What can I say but yes? For this is Vienna, where nights are gay and love holds sway.
4: And one does not drop a clanger by sharing a banger.
6: Aside, little does she know I am not a poor student. I am really Crown Prince Otto Holstein Schnitzel, last of the Habsburgs.
5: Oh, what rapture to be in Vienna, whooping sausages in waltz time. Aside, little does he know, I am not a high-born lady. I am really a poor waitress.
3: Little do either of them know that salami's been hanging around the kitchen for months. But this was Vienna, and they were in love. All night they danced, waltzing, waltzing, high on a cloud of garlic. Then at dawn came the time to unmask. All over the ballroom came cries of surprise as the dancers gazed into the faces of those whom they'd been partnering all night.
1: You! Blimey, so why?
3: While from a bench in the shrubbery...
4: Please, let me take off your Mickey Mouse mask, please. I'm sure you look just as pretty underneath. Let me take it off.
5: Oh, no. Please, don't take the Mickey. And do not remove your mask either.
4: But why not?
5: Let this night remain a perfect memory. Let me remember you as I see you now wearing your Boris Karloff mask. Aside, little does he know that I'm falling in love.
3: Little does she know he's not wearing a mask. But this is Vienna, and they are in love.
4: But no, no, please don't run away like that. Come back. Hoi! You've left 4 inches of salami.
3: But little Goethe was gone. Gone from poor Otto with just a smile and a waltz. It was to me that the dashing young Prince Otto dashed.
4: Please, Papa Strauss, help me find her. My father, the Archduke, has always had a high regard for your family. He said he'd be lost without his Strausses.
3: No. Oh, your papa, to me he was so wonderful. But, Highness, you must tell me more about this girl. What did she look like?
4: Mickey Mouse.
3: Then we shall need some cheese.
4: No. No, no, I mean she was wearing a Mickey Mouse mask. I could not see her face, but I noticed she had a dimple on her knee.
3: Ah, those low-necked dresses.
4: Oh, but I would recognize her voice anywhere. I must find her.
3: Highness, is this wise? You are an aristocrat, a prince of the blood, while this girl, she may be a bit,
4: I do not care. Come, Papa Johann. Brush up your moustache and we'll scar the city.
3: Mm.
4: Come, Papa John, finish your meal. We'll leave. It is no use. For 7 weeks we have questioned every girl with violet eyes, but no luck.
3: You speak for yourself. I've been using my Vienna loaf.
4: No, it is hopeless. Let's pay the waitress and give up the search. Oh, miss.
5: Coming. Let's see. 2 apple strudel on toast and a pot of hock for 2.
4: Wait. That voice. Miss, speak again. Say something.
5: You've got your elbow in the sauerkraut.
4: Yes, papa to she. January has suddenly turned to June. Oh, fair enchantress, do you not recognize me?
5: No.
4: At the master ball, we shared a salami, and you met me halfway.
5: Oh, you? Aside. Oh, heart, stop pounding. Oh, knees, be steady. Oh, pulse, stop racing. And the rest of you, the best of luck.
3: But, Highness, Highness, what is this? The girl to whom you, a prince, has given his love is nothing but a waitress. Ah, the plot is thickening.
0: It's absolutely thickening, sir.
7: All right,
0: it's
7: Wallace.
0: It's the same plot of the student prince.
3: Yes, Wallace.
0: The Tunbridge Wells Amateur Operatic Society did it for the Spitfire Fund.
3: Yes, Wallace.
0: And we've
3: yes,
0: had
3: Wallace. Yes, Wallace, or as we say in Vienna, ja, Wall. Aside, this man Eaton, you'll have to go.
5: You? A prince?
4: Oh, my sweet one, you are weeping. Here, dry your eyes on this.
3: Highness, tuck your shirt back in.
5: Oh. Otto, this can never be. You see, we are poles apart.
4: We're not. We're Austrians together. Together, my dear.
5: No, Otto, no. As long as you're a prince, our love is doomed. What was that?
4: It's the Franco-Prussian War. Charge!
3: So Prince Otto went to war, and wherever the fighting was thickest, there he was, looking for where the fighting was thinnest.
5: The war altered everything. The face of Europe changed. Frontiers went into the melting pot. The result?
4: Stewed frontiers. At the end of the war, there was a revolution, and the monarchy was replaced by a panel game. I was in desperate straits. If it hadn't been for the food I was eating, I would have starved.
3: But after the war, I, Papa Johann, taught Vienna to waltz again. And it was to me that sad little Gerda brought her heartbreak.
5: Oh, Papa Johann, will I ever find my Otto again?
3: Of course, for this is Vienna, and et cetera, et cetera. We will search for him together. Here, finish your meal, and I will summon the waiter. Waiter?
4: I'm coming, sir.
3: The bill. Madame ordered 1/2 yard of salami for old Lang Syne.
4: Salami, salami. That's my girl, salami.
5: Otto. It's Otto. I have found my love at last.
3: And so, like all Papa Johann's stories, this one had a happy ending. Otto had Gerda. Gerda had Otto, and I had the rest of the salami. Good night, Vienna.
8: The augmented BBC Review Orchestra bring our recorded show to a close. Those involved were Dick Bentley and Professor Jimmy Edwards, encouraged by Wallace Eaton, Alma Cogan, June Whitfield, Herbert Mostyn, and the keynotes. Frank Muir and Dennis Norden wrote the script, and the program was produced by Charles Maxwell. We all invite you to tune in.

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11: Bags, Mags and Bags, written by Sanjeev Kohli and Donald McCleary. Episode 5, The Festival of Maltodextrin.
12: There you go, Mrs. Bell. Two fries, chocolate creams and a TV and satellite week.
13: Thank you, my dear.
12: So, a fries cream double feature. Something good and substantial on the television, is it?
13: Oh, yes. Feature length Poirot. Ooh. So I'll need one for either side of the news.
12: Could I suggest something to while away the grey area between the two installments?
13: I've told you before, I don't want your fireworks.
12: Ah. Can't blame us for trying though, huh, Mrs. Bell?
13: No, I do enjoy your banter, Ramesh, but I've got a cat, and they don't like fireworks.
12: And let's be honest, it is hard to see how we could crowbar more pleasure into your luxury fondant chocolate and murder mystery combo. It is both amazing and great.
13: That's right. Cheerio, then.
12: Cheerio. How the hell are we going to shift all these blooding fireworks?
14: Did you mean to say bleed in there?
12: Yes, I did, but don't let that detract from my heightened state of anger. 3 months we've had this gunpowder-based monkey on our backs.
14: Well, that's how it goes. 3 days of rain round bonfire night. 3 months of suffering. Quite biblical, really.
12: It would be biblical if everybody was suffering, but it's just the bloody shopkeepers.
14: Yeah, it always is.
15: Hello, lads.
12: Hello, Father Henderson.
15: A couple of things. Second thing first, right. I just popped in to see if the good doctor is in.
12: Are you all right, Father?
15: Oh, yes, I'm fine. I was just trying to emulate the sound of a TARDIS. Oh, but it appears to have backfired spectacularly.
12: Oh, right. Yes. I see the TARDIS. Right. But go on, do it again now that I know.
15: No. I'm too self-conscious now. I'm a bit embarrassed, to be honest.
12: Gain strength from God?
15: Oh, very good idea. Yes, I'm better now. Has my Doctor Who magazine materialised?
12: Yes, it features an interview with that metal dog.
15: Oh, dear. As a man of God, I'm supposed to be tolerant of all creatures, but I can't stick canine. He rips my knitting. Is that harsh?
12: Well, as a man of God, it's good that you've directed your invective towards a fictional character.
14: Aye, rather than Muslims or something like that.
15: Yes, you've got a good point there. Yes, I shall continue to hate canine in order to free up my love and optimism for a multi-faith Britain. And 10 silk cup, please.
12: So, what is on the ecumenical agenda tonight?
15: Well, I'm looking forward to the Poirot later on, so you better throw in 2 ripple bars for either side of the news. Apart from that, I'm pretty free until Shrove Tuesday.
12: What is a Shrove, Father?
15: Do you know, I've absolutely no idea. It's actually quite a fallow time in the Christian calendar.
12: So, what happens on Shrove Tuesday?
15: We consume pancakes, that's quite good. And, of course, it is customary to humorously flip a pancake directly onto the kitchen ceiling.
12: Right. So, have you ever considered introducing a more explosive element to these Shrove-based festivities?
15: What? You mean curry pancakes?
12: No, he means fireworks.
15: Well, fireworks? At a Christian festival? Oh, no.
12: But, Father, imagine how much amusement could be derived from a pancake being launched towards the stars attached to a Galaxy Wizard rocket.
15: I do see your point, but, well, Lent is actually a festival of abstinence, and, well, a Galaxy Whizzer rocket with a pancake all tied to it does not say abstinence to me. And you know me, boys. I am one of the most progressive, dare I say it, futuristic priests knocking around. I'm the one that comes up with all the very witty epigrams outside the church to draw in the punter.
12: Oh, I like your posters. That last one was a belter.
15: Okay. Yes. Contact God today using an email.
12: I don't get it.
15: Well, I think you would have done had you seen the accompanying cartoon of Bart Simpson in his nightgown praying to God on his knees.
12: Oh, Nemail. This is quite hilarious. It is both amazing and great. Bart Simpson, though, whether or not copyright issues.
15: Well, you try taking God to court. I think you'll find it's his Bible you're swearing on.
12: Oh, I tell you what, Father, God's got it sewn up. I was fined for daring to appropriate the image of the Incredible Hulk on my chest freezer. The lawyers came down on me with the wrath of the Incredible Hulk himself.
15: Yes. I can't help noticing, though, you still have the image of the Incredible Hulk on your freezer.
12: I'll tell you what I told the lawyers. That is not the Incredible Hulk. That is the amazing, disgruntled man. You'll notice that he is blue and cursed with a lazy eye.
14: Don't make the amazing, disgruntled man disgruntled. You won't like him when he's disgruntled.
12: He's not that agreeable when he's gruntled.
15: Indeed. Well, thanks for the suggestion, Ari the fireworks, but I think we'll stick with the manually propelled pancakes. Oh! I nearly forgot. I was wondering if you wouldn't mind putting this missive up in your frontage, as it were.
14: Bring in by sale. All proceeds to Father Henderson's church roof fund.
12: Slap up your notice, Father. I am a multi-faith retailer.
15: Thank you. There's not much room, is there? What's it? Jumble sale. All proceeds to Rabbi Tuckman's synagogue roof fund. Sponsored penalty kicks. Featuring a guest appearance by Christine and Neil Hamilton, who are a bit off the radar, aren't they? All proceeds to the Sikh temple roof fund. What's this one? Fun run. All proceeds to the Iman Hacks mosque roof fund. My goodness, it would appear there isn't a dry worshipper in the parish.
14: Got a bit of competition there, haven't you, for your roof?
15: I have to say that's taken the wind out of my sails a bit. I'll put it here. Right. Oh, give me the good doctor and I'll be on my way.
13: And she lay on the floor for 3 days before anyone found her.
14: Oh, no, that's terrible.
13: Yes, I mean, we've all wondered, haven't we? What would we do in that situation?
12: I know what I would do.
14: Ramesh.
12: No, shut up, Dave. If I had osteoporosis and I lived alone, I would have the presence of mind to carry a Galaxy Whizzer rocket in one pocket and a box of Cook's matches in the other. And as soon as I took a bad fall, well, I would have a distress flare, wouldn't I?
13: But what about the glass bottle to launch it?
12: Yes, the glass bottle. Yeah. Well, I would wear an apron at all times, and I would pop an empty glass bottle into the front pouch.
13: But what if you took the bad fall onto your front? You'd pierce your stomach with a shard.
12: All right, bloody hell, it was an idea.
14: That was a bit desperate, Ramesh.
12: It's these bloody fireworks, Dave. Never in my 30 years of shop has an item proved itself so intractable. Hello, Fat Adam. Not that I resent your presence or indeed your generous patronage, but what are you doing here? Shouldn't you be at school?
5: Yeah, I didn't fancy school today, so I told Mrs. Miller it was Schlemiel Day.
14: Oh, that's nice. Schlemiel Day. Happy Schlemiel Day, Fat Adam.
12: So what does this Schlemiel Day signify?
5: Nothing. I made it up. School aren't going to question the Jewish holidays, are they? PC Brigade and all that.
12: Fat Adam, as a responsible member of this community, I have to say that your manipulation of religious ignorance is immoral, but bloody ingenious.
5: £5 mixture, please.
12: No, Mr. Hack. It is not that your hands have got bigger. It is the wagon wheels that have got smaller.
16: Huh? Hello.
12: Ah, back again, Father.
16: God moves in mysterious ways, some of which involve multiple visits to a shop.
12: You know Mr. Hack from the mosque, don't you?
16: Well, of course. Hello, Sid.
17: Hello, Father. We are well acquainted, Ramesh. Many is the time we have locked theological horns over a game of ping-pong at the gay and lesbian drop-in center.
16: Laden down there. Are you doing the weekly shop?
17: Just a few odds and sods.
16: No, I couldn't help noticing that we seem to share a roof-based problem.
17: Yes, Father. The roof has been leaking something chronic.
16: No, tell me about it. Listen, good luck with the fun run. What are you going as this year?
17: Well, you know me. I'm quite partial to the early Warner Brothers cartoons.
16: Yes. Last year, you were Wile E. Coyote.
17: Yes, well, this year the shoe has turned. I am Roadrunner. But...
16: I'll look forward to that. Bye now.
17: Bye.
12: Right, what can we do for you now?
16: Right. Well, I've had a brainwave vis-a-vis the roof. I thought I could cover the cost if I sat in a bath of baked beans for a bit.
12: Right. And how would this make you money?
16: I would be sponsored to sit in the bath of baked beans.
5: Oh.
16: Yes, dressed as a pirate.
18: Naturally.
12: Right, so this is why Sid bought all the beans with the pork sausages.
5: What?
12: Yes, all of them. Cleaned me out, actually.
5: Oh, bloody hell.
18: Yeah, he bought some toothpicks as well. He's going to have to pick out the pork sausages before he sits in the bath.
12: Well, there weren't any regular baked beans left, were there? Rabbi Tuckman bought them all this morning. It's been a very good day, actually, sales of beans wise.
16: What? That was my idea. Who let the cat out of the shoe? I bet it was that Mrs. Chevalier. Can't hold her own water. Now what am I going to do?
18: Well, I suppose you could have a chat with Sid. Get the discarded sausages off him. Sit in the bath of sausages.
16: Sausages. A bath of sausages. You cannot sit in a bath of sausages. What's funny about that? There is no sausage juice. Well, I tell you what, normally right. Normally I approve of a multi-faith community, but this has really ripped my netting. Good day.
12: Oh dear, it's all kicking off now.
18: Yeah? Why doesn't he just go up the big Asda?
12: No, Dave. The good rabbi was up there first thing. They're all out of beans. Comic relief, isn't it?
18: Oh, yeah. I'm not sure about this, Ramesh. It's a bit unethical.
12: What's unethical, Dave? It's a new festival. Everyone loves festivals. It's a time for enjoyment and festivity. Oh, that's probably where the word comes from, you know?
18: Yeah, but inventing a festival to flog fireworks, that's wrong. You'll go to the bad fire.
12: Yes, a bloody big fire, a bonfire, surrounded with fireworks, sold by my fair hand. Anyway, what do you think Father's Day is, huh? It's a made-up festival, isn't it? Made up to flog surplus novelty gifts.
18: No, it isn't.
12: Oh, right. So what did you receive last Father's Day?
18: Oh, I did very well, actually. I got a miniature snooker table, comically called Pocket Billiards.
12: Christ.
18: And a Homer Simpson combined dart hold on alarm clock. Oh, and backgammon in a shoe.
12: And did the Father's Day sundries give you pleasure, however fleeting?
18: Yes.
12: So, what is the harm in making up a new festival, huh? A firework-centric festival.
18: And what's it going to be celebrating?
12: Fireworks.
18: Right.
12: We've got Christian Science Quarterly, Buddhist World, World of Buddhism, might be a bit of overlap there, Nudist Buddhist, Sikh Monthly, Hindu Weekly. Well, we need more magazines. We've got the most gods, isn't it? The Adventures of L. Ron Hubbard, the Mormon Advertiser, the Catholic Observer, and the Radio Times.
18: Ah, we don't need all these magazines. Why don't you just use Uri Geller's Many Roads to God?
12: What the bloody hell is that?
18: It's a new part work. Free yarmulke with part one.
12: Right, fetch Uri then. Shift all the magazines, but leave the Radio Times.
18: There you are.
12: Right, I have decided that the as yet unnamed festival will be held on Saturday, 29th of March.
18: Why?
12: Because there is a Bond film on, and you can't have a decent festival without a bit of Bond action.
18: Yeah, but it's on ITV2, and it's Octopussy.
12: Well, that's the beauty of the multi-channel culture, isn't it? Now, all we need is a focal point for our celebration. Consult the unctuous spoon-bending internationalist.
18: Well, let's see. You've got Ganesh, the blue elephant god. He looks the business. You've got your guru, Gobind Singh. He was the last living guru.
12: Mm-hmm.
18: You've got the green man. You've got your Santa, your Widdershins, your Jesus, and your Easter bunny.
12: Yes, there's quite a wide spectrum of icons, eh? But who could be our central figure?
18: Well, what about one of them celebrities? Everyone likes them.
12: Right, pass the heat then. Let's see who's hot and who's not. Right, where's that hotness barometer they have? Ah, Natasha Kaplinsky?
15: Nah.
12: Gwyneth Paltrow?
15: Nah.
12: David Guest?
18: I don't know who he is.
12: And yet he appears to have a chat show on Bravo 2 Plus 1.
15: Nah.
12: Now, this is the problem of celebrity. They're not universally loved. What we need is someone that could physically embody the explosive nature of the firework. Someone larger than life. Someone that everyone can relate to, but with the gravitas to anchor his own festival.
19: Hello, René.
12: Hello, Father Henderson.
19: A box of Terrizol Gold, please.
12: Is that everything?
19: No, actually. I would like to offer you my profuse apologies and this box of Terrizol Gold. I am so sorry I kicked off earlier.
12: That's all right.
18: Yeah, you're under stress.
19: Well, actually, I'm a bit more relieved now. We had a bit of a multi-faith summit. Well, when I say that, I mean I had a bit of a chat with Sid and Lionel over at Aldi's. We were all baked bean shopping and, well, we had a bit of a brainwave. We've decided, in order to celebrate the multi-faith nature of New Millennium Britain, we're going to have a multi-faith...
12: Saying multi-faith a lot.
19: Let me finish. We're going to have a multi-faith bean bath. We're all getting in.
12: Oh. Lovely metaphors. Mm-hmm. All the paths to God in one bath of beans.
18: Small question. Who gets to tap in?
19: The sore point, actually. Yours truly. Last in and all that. And, of course, Christianity is the youngest of the three Abrahamic religions. So, as you know, the youngest
12: gets to tap in.
19: Anyway,
12: yes.
19: Can't stand chatting to you. There are beans to put in a bath, and it's more time-consuming than one would think. Do spread the word.
12: Bye-bye, Father.
18: Good luck.
12: And thank you for the Terrizol Gold. Put them back on the shelf, Dave.
18: I'm way ahead of you, Ramesh.
12: Right. Alok, Sanjay, finally. Come and give me a hand with this bunting.
20: I don't do bunting.
12: You're doing this bunting.
20: What is bunting?
12: Bunting is this thing, isn't it? It's all triangular flags on a string. Bunting.
20: And why are you putting up bunting?
12: I'm putting up bunting to celebrate the Great Indian Spring Festival.
20: I didn't know there was one.
12: Ah, you see, this is your bloody generation all over, isn't it? We bring our rich traditions to this country and you forget them.
20: Ah.
12: Oi, hands off those hot cross buns.
20: I'm sure I know all the big festivals. What's this one called?
12: Dave, would you like to do the honours?
18: It is the Festival of Maltodextrin, a festival of lights.
20: We've already got a festival of lights. It's called Diwali.
12: I know that, clever coach, but this one has exploding lights in it.
20: Oh yeah, Dad. Fireworks. So yeah, tell us more about the famous Indian festival of Maltodextrin.
12: Well, it all revolves around the great vengeful god Malto.
20: Oh yeah? And what's he all about then?
12: Well, he is, he's both amazing and great, and,
18: explosive, Ramesh.
12: Yes, explosive. He's an explosive character. Explosive. Hence the fireworks to appease his fiery anger. Here, Dave, show them the picture.
18: Here he is, the great god Malto in his full glory.
20: Yeah, he looks a bit like the Incredible Hulk, only blue. Yeah, Dad. Just like the amazing disgruntled man off the chest freezer.
12: Yes, it's typical, isn't it, huh? People steal our valued religious icon, Maltodextrin, and they twist him for their own tawdry commercial gain.
20: Yeah, like the Jolly Green Giant. The Quakers were livid. But why would they use Maltodextrin, who's like a blue Hulk and is probably quite hot and angry in that, and then use him to sell freezer stuff, Dad?
12: Yes, well, you obviously don't know your own religion, isn't it? And obviously, you're ignorant to Malto's other defining characteristic. Well, in order to cool his raging heat, he has the ability to fire cooling shafts of ice from out of his blue fingertips.
20: A bit like ice poles then, Dad.
12: Now that you mention it, yes. That's a bloody point, Sanjay. Dave, we're stocking up on ice poles.
20: This is great, Dad. Non-beans business has been slow, hasn't it? This could give it a real kick up the arse.
12: Hadn't really occurred to me, Alok, but you know, maybe.
20: Dad, leave it with me. I'll rustle up some interest.
12: Sanjay, get busy with the bunting.
18: He is exploring.
12: explosive. He has the explosive character. He's always venting his anger with explosions that shoot from his eyes. Sometimes they are in rocket form. Sometimes they are round and spinning, almost like this Catherine wheel. And sometimes they are more low-key and stick-like, like a handheld sparkler, £5 for a box of 10.
0: This sounds like a great festival. Much better than Shrove Tuesday.
13: Yeah. I mean, what is a Shrove anyway?
21: Yeah, what is a Shrove?
12: Stop. Enough Shrove chatter. Pay attention to my culture. I'm trying to educate you in the ways of the god Malto.
19: I have a question. Why is the god Malto blue in hue?
12: Yes, well, most of the Hindu gods are. It signifies power and a higher level than that.
18: Yeah, in much the same way as Renaissance depictions of God feature him in a Santa beard and a nighty.
12: Remember, everyone, to buy your chapatis.
0: Oh, I couldn't. I'm chapati intolerant. I'm not being racist or anything. They just bag me up.
12: Oh, no, you don't eat them. No. You attach them to the Catherine wheels and they spin round and they eventually disintegrate due to the centrifugal force.
0: All right. So what does that signify then?
12: Well, it's a circle of life, isn't it, huh? The path unwinding, a leap of faith on a brand new day.
19: But the chapati falls apart.
12: Everything falls apart, Father. It's entropy. All that is visceral will return to the earth.
19: Oh, that is very, very clever, that. Now, is that a lyric from Pink Floyd or Whitesnake?
12: No, it's just me thinking it and then saying it just now.
19: But look, it's a bit wasteful, though, isn't it? All that chapati detritus flying willy-nilly.
18: Well, it's no more wasteful than about a million boiled eggs all painted like Wonder Woman and the White Power Ranger being rolled down various hills.
12: Yes, and making the whole park smell of egg for a week.
19: A six-pack of chapatis, a Catherine wheel, and a slice of Mr. Kipling's humble pie, please.
12: Yes, Mr. Kipling does make an exceedingly resonant metaphor.
19: Is it a metaphor, though, or just symbolism?
12: It was an excellent sentence, Father. Don't ruin it.
22: Right, everyone, look busy.
23: We are busy!
22: I know, I'm sorry, but I panicked. The mayor's coming.
12: What? The mayor's coming? Here? I hope he's not expecting a freebie.
22: No, Dad, you'll like this. It's going to be great.
24: Am I addressing a Mr. Ramesh Majhu?
12: You are indeed. Is it true then? Are you the mayor or just a minion?
24: Do I look like a minion? Check out the bling. £10,000 that's worth. It's the real deal. You want to bite it?
12: Not especially.
24: Nice shop you've got here. Very well appointed. I like your wall of crisps. Did you know there's an obscure bylaw which means that I, the mayor, can take anything I like from your shop and there's nothing you can do about it?
12: Huh?
24: Were you aware of that? Bet you weren't. Were you, though?
12: No, this is the first I am hearing.
24: Well, it's true. Oh, look at me. I'm hovering.
25: In the name of the benevolent god Mardo, not the Ritter Sport.
24: Oh, I find myself strangely drawn to the Ritter Sports. Don't even want them. Just had my lunch at the primary school, but you know what? Just because I can, I'm going to pocket 3 of them for later.
12: No. You bastard!
24: Ah! Got you. That was too easy. Oh, look at his face. There is no bylaw.
12: Oh.
24: I can't take anything I want. You lot are all the same. Not Asians, I mean retailers. I took a rack of ribs off the butcher's. You should have seen his face. Had a laugh about it, though, and he let me have the ribs. Goodwill gesture, you know? Happens a lot, that. People just giving me stuff.
12: Do they?
24: Yes.
12: Is that what they do?
24: Yes, it is.
12: That's interesting.
24: Isn't it?
12: Very interesting.
24: I think so.
12: Good for you.
24: They just give me things.
12: Really?
24: I don't ask.
12: No?
24: Don't have to.
12: I see. Put the Ritter Sport back.
24: Oh, well. You don't ask, you don't get. Shall I cut to the chase?
12: I'm serious. Put the Ritter Sport back.
24: Whatever.
12: Put it back.
24: Fine.
12: Mr. Mayor, as you can see, I'm a very busy man. To what do we owe this pleasure?
24: Well, on behalf of the community, I would like to thank you for your public-spirited endeavours in trying to enhance the community spirit with this Festival of Lights.
12: Oh, yes, yes, thanks for that. The festival of maltodextrin has been neglected down the years. I thought it was about time that somebody, bigged it up.
24: Yes, and it is to your credit, which is why I've decided to throw my full weight behind the street party.
12: Street party?
22: Yeah, Dad, great idea, isn't it? And the mayor has expressed an interest in capping off the day with a fireworks display. A fireworks display? Eh, Dad? A fireworks display!
12: A fireworks display, you say? Interesting idea.
24: Of course, we will need to source the fireworks, and your son tells me that chapatis feature quite heavily in the celebrations. Fireworks and chapatis, eh? I wonder what sort of an establishment would vend such disparate items under one roof.
12: Mr. Mayor, help yourself to a little sport.
1: Right, two boxes of Galaxy Visors.
2: Check.
1: Fiery Centurions, two boxes of.
2: Check.
1: Wizards hats.
2: Check.
1: Oh, bloody hell.
2: What's wrong, Ramesh?
1: It's this, Dave. It's all this. It's gone too far. I was desperate to shift these fireworks, but a street party. That's too much. It's drawing attention to my deceit, isn't it? Oh, some high-ranking Hindu big shot's going to rumble us. I just know it.
2: Hang on a minute. You show me the big register of official festivals. Where is it? I mean, your 50th was a big do, wasn't it?
1: Yes, it was actually a big do. There's five Lazy Susans. I mean, that's a big party by anyone's estimation.
2: And there was three religious leaders there at least. But you weren't worried about that, were you?
1: Yes, but I didn't invent a fake god then, did I? I mean, don't get me wrong. I did think about it. It was my 50th, but I didn't. No, mate, no. I'm going to get letters about this in green ink.
2: Nah, I don't know what you're worried about. You're doing a nice thing, uniting the locals. Trestle tables will be used. Orange squash will be spilled. It's a good day out. And if you happen to make a fortune selling fireworks and chapatis, then all the better. Relax.
1: No, I'm not sure, Dave, but what are you doing with that hammer?
2: I'm nailing these chapatis to the Galaxy Whizzers.
1: You idiot! Don't do that! Use blue tack, you halfwit.
2: Well, Ramesh, looks like the Festival of Malto Dixon has been a big success. All the fireworks sold, Mayor over there doing a dance. Hello, Your Grace!
3: Bangladeshi!
2: And chapati bits everywhere. Oh, and who's this? Could it be the vengeful god Malto? Greetings and salutations.
4: Can't bloody believe it, man.
2: What's the problem?
4: Well, I go all the bother of putting 8 pairs of water wings on my arms and legs, painting myself blue, acting all vengeful and that, and distributing ice poles to the kiddies, and not one of the bloody press has shown up.
6: Oi, vengeful god Malto? Keenan wants a raspberry, Mr. Freeze.
4: Oh, it's hard work being a god. Laters.
1: Tell you what, Dave, good job the press didn't come or I'd be strung up.
2: Oh, come on, Ramesh. Where's the harm? Look, everyone's having fun, all mixing together. And look at that multi-faith bean bath. They've joined into the spirit of things, haven't they? Oh!
4: Actually.
2: Oof! What? Oh, they're a... Oh, I didn't need to see that.
1: Why are they getting out?
2: I don't know, but they don't look best pleased, do they?
1: They're pointing at me. Oh, bloody hell. I knew this would happen. What was I thinking? All the local religious leaders in one bath and I think I can invent a new festival near them? Right, fine. Bring it on.
23: Ramesh, we want a word with you.
1: Yes, Father.
23: We've been having a multi-faith summit in the bath about you.
1: Mm-hmm.
23: There's something you have been keeping from us.
1: Yes, there is. And to be honest, Father, it has been weighing heavily on me.
23: Yes, Ramesh. You do all-day breakfast in a can, don't you?
1: I what?
23: Look, let's not waste any more time. I need you to get all the cans out of your shop.
2: What's going on?
23: Well, you may have noticed an extra religious leader in the bath.
1: Yes, that is Mr. Sandhu. He is the Gyani from the Sikh temple.
23: Yes, a Beverly entry him. And as Sikhism was founded in 1499, making it the youngest of the major world religions, he got the tap end, which was good news for me, but bad news for the bath.
2: Why is that? There's always room for a Sikh, isn't there?
23: Oh, yes. But unfortunately, his excessively luxuriant beard has actually soaked up a lot of bean juice. And I can't see us solving our collective roof problem sat in a bath of dried pulses.
1: Perhaps I can help you out there. You see, as well as being a vengeful god, Malto is actually a benevolent god.
23: I know. I've had several ice pops. Look at my blue tongue.
1: He dispenses more than ice pops, Father. He's about to dispense all of my firework money to the multi-faith bean bath.
23: Really?
2: What, really?
1: Yes, really. I want to do my bit to keep all the local faiths dry.
23: Well, that is very generous of you, Ramesh. Very generous indeed. But I will still need those all-day breakfasts, if that's okay.
1: It will be my pleasure. Dave, come and help me.
2: Wow.
18: I have to say, Ramesh, I'm very impressed. You've made absolutely no profit whatsoever.
1: Well, actually, we're £1.59 down. It's a small price to pay for my peace of mind.
3: Excuse me, am I addressing a Mr. Ramesh Marju?
1: Yes, you are.
3: I understand you are the man who has fabricated this multi-faith festival of maltodextrin.
1: Yes, that is me, yes.
3: Good, excellent. I'm from Watermark Cards. I wanted to talk to you about licensing.
7: Bags, Mags and Bags, with Ramesh, played by Sanjeev Kohli, Dave by Donald Cameron, Alok by Keva Novak, Sanji by Omar Raza, Father Henderson by Gerard Kelly, The Mayor by Brian Pettifer, Mrs. Bell by Gabriel Quigley, Fat Adam by Tom Urey, and Keenan's Mum by Leah McRae, with other voices performed by the cast. The director was Colin Gilbert, the producer was Gus Beattie. Bags, Mags and Bags is a comedy unit production for BBC Radio 4.
8: Inside every Cape Plum, there's a nice clean stone asking to be let out. 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
9: Will you have the polo, dear Liza, dear Liza? Will you have the polo, dear Liza, polo?
10: How very kind of you, dear Henry. I most certainly will. I'll have three or four or maybe more.
9: But you take the old tube.
10: Because they happen to be my tube of polo, dear Henry. Have one.

0: bring out the Branston. Because the crisp vegetables and the one and only tangy sauce in Branston pickle bring out the best in your food.
1: Once upon a time there was an engineer.
2: Choo-choo Charlie was his name, we hear.
1: He had an engine and he sure had fun. He used good and plenty candy to make his train run.
3: Charlie says, "Love my good and plenty." Charlie says, "Really rings the bell." Charlie says, "Love my good and plenty." Don't know any other.

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1: Classic shows from the golden age of radio. 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

0: Don't worry about the length of the fingers, sir. You'll find they'll ride up with wear. And I'm sure you'll find they'll give every satisfaction. Don't you agree, Mr. Humphreys?
1: Oh, yes, Mr. Granger. It's very difficult to distinguish that plastic imitation leatherette from the real imitation leatherette.
0: And you'll find that the lining will keep the hands wonderfully warm, won't it, Mr. Humphreys?
1: Warm as toast, Mr. Granger.
2: Yes, of course it will, sir. That's because it's made of real imitation simulated nylon fur fabric, you see, sir.
0: Thank you, Mr. Luther.
1: I wore a pair of those myself last season, and I had quite a lot of satisfaction, didn't I, Mr. Gray?
0: I believe you did, Mr. Humphreys.
2: During the freeze-up last winter, you know, when I couldn't fill my hot water bottle, I wore a pair on those on my feet, and I got quite a lot of satisfaction too, didn't I, Mr. Humphreys?
1: What you say, Mr. Lucas, has a distinct ring of truth about it, despite the fact that you've only been with us 2 months.
3: As a matter of fact, though, for the wife's brother, I don't like him very much.
1: Well, in that case, sir, you couldn't have made a better choice.
4: Mrs. Slocum, that man's been hanging around our underwear counter for the past 10 minutes.
5: Oh, dear. Do you think he's one of those?
4: One of what?
5: A bon voyeur. You know, they're the people who look but don't touch.
4: Ooh, I've never been out with one of those.
5: Are you being served, sir?
6: No. Do you have a male assistant on this counter?
5: No, sir. This is ladies' underwear.
6: I just thought you might have a man to help you.
5: No, sir. There isn't much demand for that sort of thing at Grace.
6: Well, I want to purchase a bra.
4: What size do you take?
5: That'll do, Miss Browns.
6: Oh, no. It's for my fiancée. She's a young girl.
5: Oh, congratulations. Have you any idea what size the young lady takes?
6: Well,
5: Miss Brahms, go and polish something.
6: I managed to knock this off when she wasn't looking.
5: Oh, how clever of you. She's a healthy girl, isn't she? Miss Brahms, get out the 44s. The Kilimanjaro range.
7: Mr. Lucas.
2: Did you beckon me, Captain Peacock?
7: By standing up there near the lift, you're out of your territory, you know. Your place is at the other end of the counter to allow Mr. Granger and Mr. Humphreys first choice of the customers.
2: Yeah, well, that's all very well, but I mean, I haven't had a customer all day.
7: Mr. Granger.
8: Something wrong, Captain Peacock?
7: Mr. Lucas was bemoaning the fact that he hadn't had a chance of serving a customer all day.
2: I wasn't complaining, Mr. Granger. Mind you, if I'm not allowed to earn any commission, I can probably live for another 2 or 3 days before I starve to death.
0: Well, I think perhaps we have been a little hard on him, you know. I'm sure that my colleague and I could hold back a little. Mr. Humphreys, are you free?
1: Yes, I'm free, Mr. Granger.
0: The next customer will be Mr. Lucas's.
1: Understood, Mr. Granger. Thank you, Mr. Granger. Thank you, Mr. Humphreys. Thank you again, Mr. Captain Peacock.
0: Isn't it time for your tea break, Mr. Lucas?
1: I've given it up.
7: In that case, your customer is approaching, Mr. Lucas.
0: Carry on, Mr. Lucas.
1: Just my luck. Good afternoon, sir. Can I help you, sir?
9: Aye, well, I hope so. Do you have any good, stout, long-lasting, hard-wearing tweed?
1: Yes, well, let me think. Do we have any good, stout, long-lasting, hard-wearing tweed? Something in the jacket line, perhaps, sir?
9: No. Something in the trews line.
1: Trews?
9: Trews, man. Bricks.

0: Harris tweed briefs?
1: Reeks, that's trousers, Mr. Lucas.
0: Yes, of course, sir. Yes, yes, trousers. Yes, the trousers. And what waist are you, sir?
2: 36. But 40 would be more comfortable.
0: 36 but 40. And your inside leg, sir?
2: Measure it.
0: I beg your pardon.
2: Measure it. I've always worn the kilt. Never worn breeks in my life.
0: Just a minute. Mr. Granger, can I borrow your tape measure? I've got to take that gentleman's inside leg.
3: I'd prefer that you borrowed Mr. Humphrey.
0: Mr. Humphreys, do me a favour. Take that man's inside leg.
4: Don't ask me. I've given it up for Lent. Anyway, he's your customer.
0: Well, all right, then. Well, lend me your tape measure.
4: Oh, here. But don't lose it anywhere. Hang on a minute.
0: What's going on?
4: I'm warming the end a bit.
0: Which side do you wear your sporran, sir? On the left?
2: Oh, get on with it, man. And where exactly do you think you're going with that thing?
0: No, I'm just looking at your inside leg.
2: Away, you ignorant sassenach. In Scotland, we always measure the inside leg from the outside. Just about there.
0: I make that 32, including the sporran.
5: Do you think it suits me?
6: Oh, yes, it does, madam. And those artificial cherries are very youth-making. Don't you think so, Miss Brown?
7: Oh, yes, Mrs. Slocum. Takes years off her.
6: Thank you, Miss Brown. And that green goes so well with Madam's eyes.
7: I've got brown eyes.
6: That's what I mean. The sort of brown that goes so well with green. Gives you a sort of film star look.
7: Oh.
6: Marlene Dietrich.
7: But she's in her 70s.
6: Well, she wasn't when she was about 40.
7: Do you think I should wear the brim up or down?
6: Down.
8: Have you got one cut a bit lower?
6: Would you mind remaining in the fitting room, madam? You see, we share our accommodation with gents ready-made, and they've got eyes like orcs.
8: Well, they can't wait in their hours for you to come and serve me.
9: Any trouble, Mrs. Slocum?
6: I thought you'd be over.
8: I'm just asking your sales girl if she's got one cut a bit lower.
9: How much lower did you have in mind?
6: I'll deal with it, Captain Peacock. Miss Brahms, get out a 38C platform with heavy-duty straps.
7: Yes.
6: Will you take the hat, madam?
7: No. No. I think I'll try on a pair of shoes instead.
6: I see. Captain Peacock?
9: Yes, Mrs. Slocum?
6: Would you direct madam to the shoe department?
9: Certainly. Will you come this way, madam?
6: I'm so sorry we couldn't find anything to go with your face, madam. But no doubt you'll try us again.
0: Awkward cow. Mrs. Slocum, I've come out.
6: I beg your pardon, Mr. Mash. What have come out?
0: The transport, the trains, buses, the lot. Look, air out. Traffic, chaos. Here, up the workers.
7: Mr. Rumble says there'll be a meeting in his office at 5:30 today. Read the transport strike.
6: Oh, just us heads of departments, all the staff as well.
7: Oh, everybody.
0: Does that include me, then?
7: No.
0: Isn't it marvellous, eh? I'm not even everybody. I'm nobody.
6: True.
10: Well, you've all seen the news. I'm afraid the transport situation is very grave. But I'm proud to say that Grace Brothers is going to rise to the occasion.
0: Oh, are we
10: going to
0: man the buses, sir? Mrs. Slocum will make a marvellous clippy. She's got plenty of room on top.
6: Don't encourage him, Miss Browns.
10: Now, which of us has cars?
4: Oh, drat it. I let the chauffeur have mine.
11: I had an old banger before the war.
0: I mean, Mrs. Granger made him give her up.
10: Mine's off the road, being prepared for my continental touring holiday.
7: Oh, you're going to the Isle of Wight again, are you?
10: Now, is any of us within walking distance?
4: Well, I could be home by the morning if I set off now.
10: It's as I thought. We are, in a sense, stranded here. But fortunately, Mr. Grace has kindly given his permission for the employees to spend the night inside the store.
6: Where are we going to sleep?
10: On the floor.
6: I'm not sleeping on the floor.
10: I mean, on the department floor, on whatever bedding or other devices that we can improvise.
0: Can Miss Brahms and I bag the waterbed on the fourth floor?
7: Only if you sleep inside it.
10: No, we're all staying on our own floors. It's been agreed.
6: Yes, but what about privacy? I mean, we can't all just kip down like Sodom and Gomorrah.
4: Toss one an egg.
9: I think Mrs. Slocum has raised a very valid point. I think there should be some separation between the sexes.
3: And also within the sexes.
10: Perhaps the ladies could sleep in the fitting room.
6: Miss Brahms and I are not sleeping in that pokey hole with no air.
4: Well, I'll tell you what, you kip down with the rest of us and I'll get you a couple of chastity belts out of the novelty department.
6: Just because it's after 5:30... doesn't give you carte blanche to be coarse, Mr. Lucas.
10: Now, what we have to do is to improvise. Now, let's all think very carefully. Camping.
4: I beg your pardon.
10: Camping. Were you never in the Scouts, Mr. Humphreys?
4: Well, not officially, no.
10: Tents. We have tents.
6: Tents? Well, if we're going to sleep in tents, I want one with a stout bolt.
10: Mrs. Slocum, I feel sure I can speak for all the men here when I tell you that we will not, as you seem to suppose, behave like mad dogs as soon as the lights are out.
3: Hear, hear.
10: We're all in this together. It's up to us to make the best of it. Hmm? Let's see what we can fix up. Camping equipment.
4: Well, I can't. No, well, it won't go, you see. I can't get it in, you see, Captain Peacock.
9: Do it from inside.
4: Yes, all right.
9: Get inside, Mrs. Get the spigot into the socket.
4: Oh, I'm sorry.
9: I can see that you were never in the army, Mr.
0: Well, I don't see why I couldn't have spent the night in the toy department in Peter Pan's house with Wendy and the crocodile.
9: Are you referring to Wendy from the gramophone department?
0: Oh, do you fancy her as well?
6: Peacock, are you free?
9: Yes, Mrs. Slocum.
6: Could I have your assistance for a moment?
9: Certainly.
6: There's no curtain at my window.
9: I shouldn't worry, Mrs. Slocum. I mean, you'll be sleeping on the floor and only a very tall person could see anything, and even then he'd have to stand on tiptoe.
6: That's what I was thinking.
9: But apart from that, I mean, one usually finds that condensation steams up the windows.
6: I can assure you, Captain Peacock, that sleeping on an air bed under an army blanket, I'm not likely to get up much steam. Oh, yes, and there's another thing. How am I supposed to do the zip-up from inside?
9: Well, perhaps the best thing, Mrs. Slocum, would be to get someone else to zip you up after you're in.
6: Yes, but what if, for some reason or other, I wanted to leave in a hurry in the night?
9: Well, if you think that sort of emergency might occur, it might be wiser to leave your zip open.
6: Oh, it all seems very primitive.
9: Yeah.
12: Pajamas, lovely bright pajamas. Get your pajamas on feet. Here are, fresh pajamas, fresh from the sales discount department. Here are, missus, room for you and a friend.
6: What awful common things. Oh, well, I suppose they're better than nothing.
12: I think I'd prefer you in nothing.
6: Miss Brahms, our sleepwear has arrived.
12: What size are you?
7: Oh, not for me, thanks. I never wear anything in bed. I don't like rough things next to my skin.
12: You're lucky you ain't got me in there with you.
6: You will wear pyjamas tonight, Miss Brahms. Suppose there was a fire and you had no clothes on.
7: Oh, I'd be first to be rescued.
6: Get them on, Miss Brahms.
7: I can't wear these. They're men's. There's a flap at the front.
6: Well, find a safety pin and wear them the wrong way round.
12: Who's in here, then?
13: I am. And mind where you're putting your hand.
12: Want some pyjamas?
13: No, thank you. I've made friends.
14: I'm a friend of mine in the gentleman's boutique.
12: Good. Anna May Wong rides again, eh? Are you in there, Mr. Granger, sir? Are you all right, Mr. Granger?
11: I'm trying to get my trousers off. It isn't easy, you know.
12: Nice pair of bananas, Mr. Granger.
11: Think perhaps it would be more dignified if I changed in the gentleman's cloakroom.
6: Oh, the things you see when you haven't got your gun.
12: Mr. Granger, you've left your flap open. On your tent.
11: I don't think that was very funny, Mr. Luke.
12: Here, Captain Peacock. Top quality passion killers.
9: Haven't you got anything other than stripes?
12: What do you want then? Pips?
9: I think that having regard for my position, I should have something that makes me look a little different from the rest.
12: Why don't you leave the trousers off then? Sorry, Captain Peacock. I'll see if I can find you something else, sir.
9: Yes, yeah. No.
0: Oh, blimey, I'll be quicker to pinch one of Mrs. Slocum's bras and sling it up as an hammer.
12: Last pair, Mr. Lucas.
0: Oh, ta. Great.
12: What am I supposed to do with these? Blimey, how did they get in there? It must have come from the window display.
0: The window display? How many one-legged men go window shopping?
12: No, it's a bed advert, you see. The he-dummy was getting out one side of the bed, and the she-dummy was getting out the other side of the bed. And they used one pair of jams for two, see?
0: But I can't wear these in mixed company.
12: Yeah, well, all you do is you put both legs down there and you hop in the bed.
7: Here. What's your game?
9: I'm sorry, Miss Brubs, that I was under the impression that this is where I was supposed to be sleeping.
7: Not on your Nelly, Captain Peacock.
9: You're supposed to be in the big tent with Mrs. Slocum.
7: Well, then you take it up with her and you better knock.
9: By the way, Miss Brahms, your pyjamas should be on the other way around.
7: Look, you do your thing your way, and I'll do my thing my way.
9: Mrs. Slocum? Are you free, Mrs. Slocum?
6: Just a minute, Captain Peacock.
9: I can come back later. No, not at all.
6: It's all right, I've got the stopper in.
9: Why, I'm ready.
6: I was blowing up my air bed, and it takes puff after puff after puff.
4: Can I help anybody?
6: No, thank you, Mr. Humphreys. I've managed.
9: Mrs. Slocum, what is Miss Brahms doing in that tent?
6: Knowing you, I'm surprised you haven't looked.
7: He has, and I was putting on my pyjamas.
6: Captain Peacock.
9: The point is, Mrs. Slocum, that this large tent is for yourself and Miss Brahms.
6: There's going to be no one in my boudoir when I blow out the candle.
9: I have no other accommodation. Where am I supposed to bivouac?
6: I don't care. Whack, it's nothing to do with me.
12: Here,
6: take that.
9: What on earth is that, Mr. Mash?
12: It's a bed, Captain Peacock. Mr. Rumbold ordered it.
9: How very thoughtful of him.
15: Not there, Mr. Mash.
12: Well, it wouldn't go through your office door, sir.
15: I can't sleep out here with the staff.
12: You can't sleep out here with the staff?
15: Of course I can sleep out here with the staff, Mr. Mash. Don't be silly. Now, how does this thing work?
12: Oh, well, you pull this down, see, sir? I do the bolt, yes. Like that, see? Mm-hmm. Put it down. Oh. Excuse me, sir. Get the little legs down there, see? Wait, yeah. There, look, nice little bed there. You see, really, it should be screwed to the bedroom wall, sir. You see, so when your bird's father knocks at the door, you press the button and she goes up the wall instead of him, see?
15: That'll do, Mr. Mash.
9: An ingenious device, is it not?
15: Yes, most ingenious.
9: Quite roomy.
15: Yes, well, it is sold as a small double.
9: It might help to solve a slight problem we have, sir.
15: What problem?
9: Miss Brahms refuses to leave my tent.
15: Have you tried persuading her?
9: Yes, she was quite adamant.
15: Well, you're quite right to tell me, of course.
16: What you do after hours, in normal times, is entirely your own affair, but you could hardly go through with this under our very noses, so to speak.
9: I think you may have, sir, what might be termed the wrong end of the stick.
16: Have I?
9: Yes, sir. I had arranged for Mrs. Slocum to have that large tent because I was quite sure that she would be willing to share. But to my surprise, she wouldn't hear of it.
16: You suppose she has heard about you and Miss Brahms?
9: I was trying to get Miss Brahms and Mrs. Slocum together in the same tent.
12: What, all three of you?
9: No, sir. I don't want to share with the ladies.
16: Ah, good.
9: I want to share with you.

0: wonderful, Mr. Rumbold. Didn't you think so, Captain Peacock?
1: Yes, it brought back memories of the army and the lads, the heat, the sunset, the endless shifting sands.
2: How long were you at Bognor Regis, Captain?
1: Lucas, when you were at school, I was with some of the toughest soldiers in the world, chasing Rommel through the desert.
3: Some people have all the luck.
4: Yes, Lucas, some people seem to forget that men like Captain Peacock and myself were instrumental in making this a country fit for heroes to live in.
2: What were you in there, Mr. Rumbold?
4: Catering corps.
0: The Naffy?
1: Not the Naffy, Mr. Lucas. The catering corps was a very important part of the service. The army marched on its stomach, remember?
5: I suppose they couldn't walk upright for the indigestion.
0: Unfortunately, Captain Peacock, these youngsters seem to forget what we went through.
3: Were you in the Naffy, Mrs. Sloper?
0: No, of course, I was a mere slip of a girl, but I was in air raid precautions. In fact, that's how I met my husband during an air raid. The bombs were raining down, and I saw his face lit by an incendiary. He threw me on my face and said, "Look out, here comes a big one."
2: I suppose there wasn't much time for chatting in those.
0: And when it had gone off, we headed for the nearest shelter. And it was then I knew that it was love at first sight.
2: The first bomb sight you come to.
0: Oh, you have got a nasty mind.
4: Where were you when all this was happening, Mr. Granger?
6: Well, I was in ENSA entertaining the troops.
7: What does ENSA stand for?
3: Every night something awful happens.
4: You did a grand job, you ENSA chaps.
6: Thank you, yes. I used to do impersonations, you know. I called myself Whimsical Willie. I did impersonations of Hitler and Goering and Goebbels and von Ribbentrop and Lord Haw Haw.
4: Whose side were you on?
6: Oh, I used to do Mr. Churchill as well.
4: Do your Lord Haw Haw for us, Mr. Granger. He was the one who used to broadcast propaganda to England.
6: Well, I don't know if I can. It was so many years ago, you know. The last time I did it was at a concert in Tobruk. Germany calling! Germany calling! You English have no chance of winning the war. The German army is invincible.
0: Oh, lifelike. It sent shivers up your spine.
6: And then I used to do Mr. Winston Churchill, you know. We will fight on the beaches. We will fight on the landing grounds. We will fight in the streets and in the villages. But we will never surrender. Give us the tools, and we will finish the job. And then I used to raise my hat.
1: I think you were very brave, Mr. Granger.
2: With an act like that, he had to be.
7: Of course, I wasn't around when all this was going on.
2: Oh, where were you then?
7: I wasn't born, but it was the war that brought my mother and father together. We've still got pictures of him with his black face running up the beach.
2: What was he, the first illegal immigrant?
7: He was a commando.
1: Ah, the toughest.
4: Absolutely ruthless.
7: My mum found him in her bicycle shed. He was on a training exercise in Ipswich. "What are you doing?" she says. "Looking for the Jerry," he said. So she took him indoors and showed him upstairs. And, well, they just sort of clicked.
4: Isn't that romantic? You know, I'm sorry I missed all that, really. Still, no matter what happens, even in spite of me pierced eardrums and me flat feet, whatever happens, I'll be there at the front the next time.
2: Dressed as a woman with a ticket for Sweden, no doubt.
4: Well, I think it's time for lights out. It's been a most enjoyable evening. Just like the old Boy Scout jamborees.
2: Yeah, it's only half past 10.
3: Shall I put the campfire out, Mr. Rumbo?
4: Oh, yes, we don't want to take any risks.
2: Hello. Churchill's having one of his cat naps again. Somebody better wake him up. It's time to go to bed.
1: Humphreys.
4: Are you free, Mr. Granger?
6: Yes, I'm free.
0: Good night, Mr. Granger.
1: Good night, everybody.
2: Hey, Shirley. Fancy a game of ping-pong in the sports department?
7: No, thank you.
2: How about sardines in soft furnishings?
7: Get in your tent and zip yourself up.
2: Or would you like me to go to the library and get you a copy of The Sensuous Woman? Two copies.
6: Has anybody set the alarm for tomorrow morning?
0: I've set the burglar alarm for tonight.
4: I hope you catch one.
1: Love to you, sir.
4: Oh, thank you very much. I'm going to keep my socks on, if you don't mind.
1: Not at all, sir. That's enough, Mr. Lucas.
4: Good night, Mrs. Slocum.
0: Are you standing on tiptoe?
4: No, Mrs. Slocum.
0: Oh. Oh, drat it. There goes Miss Topper.
7: Fire!
4: Well, that's dampened it down a bit. Good night, Mr. Humphreys.
3: Good night, Mr. Lucas. I won't come out. I've just put cream on my face.
4: Ah, just think. Those teeth once did Winston Churchill. Good night, Mr. Granger.
8: Mr. Granger.
4: Don't bother.
9: You're not going to read, are you, Captain Peacock?
1: No, sir.
9: Can you get rid of that thing?
1: What thing?
9: The light.
1: Oh, yes, sir. There's nothing on my side.
9: Oh, damn, it must be on mine. Mr. Lucas, you're not in bed yet.
5: No, I'm just going, sir.
9: Turn this light out for us, will you?
4: Certainly, sir.
9: Not the lever.
5: Oh!

0: You know, cats have minds of their own. That's why we love them. They really do know what they like. Tibby, Tibby, Tibby.
1: 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And Tabby, she's happier than ever. She likes both the Kitty Cat dinners.
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3: Hold it, how much is that vase?
4: It's 1,000 years old and worth £10,000.
3: Ha ha, this curly whirly with all its miles of chewy toffee covered in creamy Cadbury's chocolate is 10 minutes old and it costs 3p. 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
6: This week, Chunkley's Stores.
3: Yum, yum.
6: Chunkley's Stores in Courtfield was run the lines of the big stores in London. They had innumerable departments and innumerable telephone lines. They did not say, hello, like common mortals when the bell rang. They said, Chunkley's Stores, and then took a rest. Billy Bunter was about to pull off the most brilliant wheeze ever planned at Greyfriars School. He was in his form master's study, using his form master's telephone, and about to imitate his form master's voice.
7: Chunkley's Stores.
3: Hello, I'm speaking from a Greyfriars School. A few weeks ago, I telephoned an order for Tuck.
7: For what?
3: Tuck.
7: Did you say luck, sir?
3: No, I say Tuck, tarts, cakes, things like that. Oh, and it was my nephew. He came here to visit me. This is Mr. Quelch speaking.
6: Billy Bunter was imitating the voice of the remove master, Mr. Quelch, and in that line at least, Bunter had some gifts. He made his voice quite like enough to Mr. Quelch's to pass on the telephone.
7: Mr. Squelch.
3: No, Quelch.
7: Oh, Welsh. Yes, sir. What can we do for you, Mr. Welsh?
3: Welsh!
7: Quite so, sir. I'll remember the order.
3: Good. Now, I require some more things, and in rather a hurry, I'm standing a split.
7: What?
3: I mean, I'm asking some juniors to tea, and I require a large quantity of things to be delivered immediately.
7: Oh, I'm afraid the afternoon vans have left, sir.
3: No, it's very important. I simply must have the things this afternoon. Expense is no object.
6: That was quite a true statement. Expense was no object to Bunter. Possibly Mr. Quelch might have taken a different view.
7: That will be special delivery, sir.
3: It's all right. Now, come along. Take down the list. 2 dozen...
7: I'll put you through to the confectionery department, sir. If you mention that you desire special delivery, the goods will be specially delivered this afternoon. Chunkless Stores?
3: Mr. Quelch, speaking from Greyfriars, I require goods by special delivery this afternoon. I want a large cake.
8: Oh, that'll be the ironmongery department, sir.
3: The what?
8: Rakes are in the ironmongery department, sir. Hold the line, I'll put you through.
3: No, not rakes, cakes.
6: But it was too late. The prompt and efficient man at Chunkley's Stores was already putting him through to the ironmongery department. They never wasted a second at Chunkley's.
8: Chunkley's Stores.
3: Right, now, I want to order cakes.
8: Oh, I'm sorry, this is not the department, sir. Ironmonger.
3: Oh, blow you!
8: What?
3: The silly idiot thought I said rakes when I said cakes. I want cakes! Cakes! I want cakes!
8: Please hold the line, sir. I will put you through to the confectionery department.
9: You finished, caller?
3: Who's that?
9: The operator. Are you finished, caller?
3: No, I'm not. I'm being started.
10: Chunkley's Stores.
3: Is that the confectionery department?
10: Yes, sir.
3: Oh, yippee!
6: Bunter had got home at last. In spite of the absolutely modern and efficient equipment of Chunkley's Stores, he really was on, at last, to the right quarter.
3: Mr. Quelch speaking from Greyfriars School. I require special delivery this afternoon.
10: Special delivery orders to the special delivery department, sir.
3: What?
10: If you kindly hold the line, I'll put you through.
3: Oh, crikey!
6: Bunter waited again. He was perspiring a little, and he felt that he was earning that spread when he got it.
11: chocolate stalls.
3: Is that the special delivery department?
11: Yes, sir.
3: Mr. Quilp speaking from Greyfriars. I require special delivery this afternoon of some confectionery and all sorts of things.
11: Very good, sir. If you'll kindly state...
3: Take down the list.
11: Certainly, sir.
3: I want 3 dozen tarts. I want 1 large cake. Oh, with marzipan on top. And I want 3 dozen meringues.
11: Yes, sir. Is that all, sir?
3: No. It is not all. Not by any means. I want...
6: Bunter was really going at it now. Doubtless on the principle that it was as well to be hung for a sheep as for a lamb. He continued giving reckless orders for all the good things he could think of.
3: A huge bowl of blancmange and a dozen doughnuts.
11: Is that all, sir?
3: Yes. And you will, of course, send the account later on to Mr. Quilch. I mean to me.
11: Quite so, sir. I recall that you gave similar instructions before. Is that all, sir?
3: That is all.
6: The Owl of the Remove went into study number 7. Peter Todd had just risen from the table. His extensive transactions in lines were completed at last. He glanced at Bunter's grinning, complacent face.
12: You're looking very chirpy, old fat man. Postal order come?
3: Oh, better than that. The duck's come.
12: What tuck?
3: From Chunky's.
12: Crash! Pip, you really did it.
3: The man's putting it in Quilch's study now.
6: Peter Todd gazed at him. Possibly Peter had supposed hitherto that there was a limit to Bunter's fatuousness. If so, he discovered now that his supposition was a mistake.
12: You really mean that you phoned to Chunkley's using Mr. Quilch's name? And they've delivered the goods? And the stuff's in Quilch's study now? Oh, my only sainted aunt, you're for it this time.
3: Oh, no, I'm not. Look, the delivery man's gone now, so why don't you go and get the stuff out of Quilch's study? And then I'll let you have your whack.
12: I'm going to Quilch's study. I've got to take in my lines. They're just due. Quilch, you told me you had to have them by tea time.
3: Well, that's all right then, isn't it? I mean, leave your lines there when you bag the stuff. I'll meet you on the stairs and help you get it into the box room. I mean, it's going to be safer there than in the study. You know, a lot of greedy fellows might want some if they saw it. I can't stand greediness.
12: What am I going to say to Quilchy?
3: Oh, Quilchy's out, you fat
12: one. Oh, no, it'll be in now.
3: What?
12: You left this game rather too late, Bunter. Quilchy's back.
3: Quilchy back?
12: He told me that if my info wasn't in by 5:30, it would be doubled.
3: Oh, you just leave it on the table. I mean, we always do that. I tell you, Quilchy's out.
12: I tell you, he's in. Didn't I tell you I had to hand in these lines by tea time?
3: But I heard him ask Mr. Prout to take roll call for him. Roll call's not till 7:30.
12: That's because he's dining with the head.
3: Dining with the head?
12: Yes, ass. Quilch is back.
3: Oh, crikey!
6: Mr. Quilch stepped in at the doorway of the house and removed his silk hat. Then he headed for his study. At the corner of Master's Passage, he was confronted by the portly bulk of Mr. Prout, the master of the 5th.
13: Quilch, if you have a moment, please. there is a circumstance. I feel it my duty to mention to you, my dear Quilch.
14: Yes?
13: During your absence this afternoon, my dear Quilch, I found a boy of your form surreptitiously entering your study.
14: Indeed?
13: Yes, and the boy was Bunter. I mention the circumstance, sir, as I have no doubt that the young rascal was purposing to play some trick, and indeed he may have returned to do so when my observation was withdrawn. Yes,
14: thank you for mentioning it, Mr. Pratt.
13: No, not at all. Any slight service to my colleague, I mean especially an esteemed colleague such as your goods...
6: Mr. Quilch was walking on. So Mr. Prout stopped. Otherwise, he would have been wasting his sweetness on the desert air. Mr. Quilch entered his study.
14: Bless my soul.
6: He looked at his study table. It was covered from end to end with boxes, cartons, bags and packets. They were piled high into a huge pyramid. Boxes of chocolates, boxes of creams, cakes and tarts and buns, ginger and ginger beer. All sorts of things, such as might have made Mr. Quelch's mouth water 40 years ago. But 40 years on made a lot of difference. Mr. Quelch's mouth did not water now. It set in a tight line and his eyes glinted.
3: Banter! Banter's wanted! Banter! Anybody seen a fat pig rooting about? Where's that whistling porker, Banter?
15: Hello, hello, hello. You're wanted, old fat beaver.
3: Oh, how I say, Cherry. I mean, well, why? Who do you think wants me? I mean, I say, whoever it is, he can't be Quelchy, you know. No. I mean, what would he want me for?
15: Fathead.
3: I don't see why Quelchy should suspect me. I think it's just a rotten, low, suspicious mind.
15: For goodness sake, go, you ass. Do you want Quelchy to come up here for you?
3: Oh, Lord!
6: Bunter dragged himself along to the removed master's study. The door was open. Mr. Quelch was standing there with a cane in his hand. His eyes glittered at the sight of the owl of the remove.
16: Come in, Bunter.
3: Yes, sir.
16: Now, Bunter.
3: I didn't, sir.
16: What?
3: I wasn't.
16: What do you mean, Bunter?
3: I mean, I'm innocent, sir.
16: Bunter.
3: Oh, I hope you can take my word for it, sir. I never did anything of the sort, sir. I have been out of gates all afternoon. And I certainly never touched a telephone, sir.
16: Well, no. The telephone.
3: Yes, sir. Some fellows do use a master's phone when he's out, sir. Not me, sir. No, I wouldn't. The fact is, sir, I hardly know how to use a telephone. No, and I definitely don't know Chunkley's number, sir. I hope you believe me, sir.
16: Believe you?
3: Yes, sir. Can I go now, sir?
16: No, Bunter, you may not go.
3: No. Crumbs.
16: I was about to inquire, Bunter, whether you had been guilty of the outrageous trick that was played here this afternoon.
3: Oh,
16: I had very little doubt, Bunter, but it was my intention to inquire very thoroughly before administering punishment. Inquiry, however, would now be superfluous, as you are condemned out of your own mouth.
3: Not at all, sir. No, sir.
16: You telephoned to Chunkley's stores upon this instrument this very afternoon.
3: Oh, no, sir. No. I was in my study at the time, sir.
16: At what time?
3: About 4 o'clock.
16: You used my name in ordering a large quantity of goods from Chunkley's stores?
3: Your name?
16: Mine? It was your intention to consume, I should say devour, to devour this unhealthy mass of foodstuffs. Only my fortunate return prevented you from carrying out your iniquitous scheme.
6: Bunter could not see anything fortunate about the Four Masters' return. From his point of view, it was distinctly unfortunate.
16: What have you to say, Bunter?
3: I'm quite innocent, sir. I'm innocent, totally and utterly innocent, sir. I'm as innocent as a babe in arms.
16: Do you deny entering my study?
3: I certainly do, sir.
16: Mr. Prout saw you coming to my study in a surreptitious manner.
3: Mr. Prout must have been mistaken, sir. You know what an old donkey Mr. Prout is, sir.
16: Well, yes, you mean... But, Bunter...
3: I wasn't doing anything surreptitious, sir. No, I've never done anything surreptitious in my life. Oh, syrup. Oh, I know. Perhaps Mr. Prout had been drinking, sir.
16: Drinking?
3: Yes, sir. You know how people think they see all sorts of things when they've been drinking, sir.
16: You insolent young rascal. How dare you make such iniquitous suggestions? Your punishment will be all the more severe for your insolence.
3: Oh, Lord!
16: I shall cane you, Bunter, with the utmost severity.
3: Oh,
16: I shall give you 20 strokes.
3: Yarrow!
16: If you were not the most crassly, obtuse, and stupid boy at Greyfriars, I should take you to the head and request him to expel you from the school. Bend over that chair, Bunter.
3: Oh, no.
6: Bunter fairly goggled at him through his big spectacles. It has fallen to Billy Bunter's lot more than once to take six bending over a chair. But 20.
16: Do you hear me, Bunter?
6: Bunter heard him. Dozens of fellows heard him, for that matter. Mr. Quelch's voice was both loud and deep, and the study door was open. But though Bunter heard him, he heeded not.
16: Bunter, I command you.
17: Oh, dear!
6: Mr. Quelch made a stride towards Bunter, evidently intending to grasp him and bend him over the chair. Bunter jumped back into the passage. It was not his will that acted, it was instinct. His fat body carried on, as it were, without waiting for the direction of his fat mind.
16: Bunter!
6: Quelch strode after Bunter, the cane in the air.
16: Bunter!
6: Bunter was gone. You've been listening to Billy Bunter by Frank Richards with Tim Brooke Taylor, Graham Garden and Bilotti. The producer was Melanie Miller. Billy Bunter is a Rewind production for Radio 2.
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0: right. I heard you knocking. I was upstairs.
1: Oh, I didn't know if you could hear me knocking or not. Only some knockers you can't hear, can you? I suppose it's all calling how thick the door is now, like the knocker, isn't it?
0: Well, my knocker's very loud, I assure you.
1: Oh, well, you ought to have heard that knocker. And it's heavy knocker. Not like next door's knocker. That's a light knocker, that is. The one they got, but you can hear it all right, because their door's very thin, like yours, you know. They're handy, aren't they, these thin doors? I mean, if you've got a thin, like a light knocker, to go with it, you know.
0: I haven't got a light knocker. It's a very heavy knocker. And I heard you distinctly.
1: Well, you know what I like best? Bells. I like bells best. You can hear bells all over the place, you know. It doesn't matter about the weight of a bell. I mean, a bell sounds light, it sounds heavy. It's just the same. It doesn't matter, you know, you press a bell, it just sounds like a bell wherever you are, you know. It's all in the batteries, the bells, you know, the batteries. You don't have to rely on the weight of a bell. Mind you, I don't mind a nice old brass knocker. It's not a brass knocker, is it, by any chance, that you've got there, a brass knocker? Is that a brass knocker, then? On a thin door, is it?
0: What do you want?
1: Who, me? You're talking to me? What do you mean?
0: Yes,
1: who,
0: you.
1: Me?
0: You.
1: Me, yeah.
0: Well, there's nobody else here, is there? You were knocking at my door. What do you want?
1: Well, I don't want anything.
0: Nothing?
1: No. I just thought I'd knock, that's all.
0: Just a minute. You just thought you'd knock on my door?
1: Yeah, I thought I'd knock on your door. Well, I've been intending to knock here before, you see, actually. But I've never got round to it, you know. I mean, the other day, I mean, a little while ago when I was round here, I thought, I don't know, I'd like to knock on that door. It looks a good knocker, that does. I'd like to knock that door. I thought myself, I was walking by and I thought, I'll knock him up one night, that fellow. I'll give him a knock on that knocker. It's a lovely knocker, that is. I'd like to knock that knocker.
0: Could you stop for one moment and tell me? Do you mean to tell me now that you knocked on my door for nothing?
1: Well, I hope not, mate.
0: What do you mean?
1: Well, I mean, I expected a little bit for knocking, like, you know.
0: You expected a little bit for knocking?
1: Yeah, you see, I missed you on the carol singing, you see. I mean, I've done all the others down this road, but I missed you, you know.
0: What do you mean you missed me on the carol singing?
1: Well, last Christmas.
0: Last Christmas?
1: Yeah, I've done all the others all down the road, but I missed you out. I mean, I've not been able to get round to you until today, so if you've got a minute, I'll tell you what, I'll do it now, if you like. I want to be fair with you, so if you don't mind, I'll do the carols.
2: Good King Wenceslas looked out

0: I'm knocking on your door. I'm knocking on the door. Please bend the candy board. I need a candy board.
1: Shut up! What do you think you're doing here, my good man? You must be mad! You come round here and I think I'm going to give you money for singing Christmas carols. Look, I don't mind giving a chap a few shillings on Christmas Eve, but this is ridiculous. Coming, knocking on my door, and singing Christmas carols in the middle of June.
0: Well, I told you I couldn't get round at Christmas. I told you that. I couldn't get round at Christmas.
1: Well, that's hard luck. Hard luck. But I'm very sorry. I'm not having carols sung to me now, not in the middle of June.
0: Well, that's all very well for you, mate, isn't it? But, I mean, I'm the one that's going to be out of pocket over it. I'm going to be the loser, aren't I?
1: Well, I'm very sorry. I can't help that. But I'm not giving money to carol singers at this time of year.
0: That's your last word, is it?
1: It is my last word. I'm afraid it is.
0: Well, in that case, do you want to buy some stationery, then?
1: I beg your pardon?
0: Stationery. Do you want to buy some stationery? You know, paper and envelope.
1: Yes, I know what stationery is.
0: Well, do you want to buy some, then? It's for the ex-servicemen. I'm selling it for the ex-servicemen.
1: Well, I never mind supporting a good cause.
0: Well, you look generous. You know, it's for the ex-servicemen, you know.
1: Yes, well, all right. I'm perfectly prepared to support any good cause. As a matter of fact, I do happen to need some stationery.
0: Oh, well, that's all right, then. There you are. Then you can have this, then.
1: What's this?
0: That's stationery.
1: Stationery?
0: Yeah, stationery.
1: One envelope. That's not stationery. Stationery is paper and envelopes.
0: Well, there's a bit of paper inside the envelope.
1: Oh, yes. And tell me, how much are you asking for this one envelope and this piece of paper?
0: 30 bob.
1: 30 bob?
0: Well, half a crown, then.
1: Half a crown for a piece of paper and one envelope? Just a minute, there's an address on this envelope, too.
0: Oh, yeah, that's my address, mate.
1: Your address?
0: Yeah, I'll put that on there.
1: Why?
0: So you know where to write if you wanted any more, like.
1: Don't worry. I shan't want any more. In fact, I don't even want this. Ex-servicemen, indeed. You're not selling this for ex-servicemen.
0: Who's not? I can prove it, mate. I mean, you look at those medals there, mate. That's ex-service.
1: Yeah.
0: Oh, you don't get medals for nothing, mate.
1: But look, I...
0: Up to me neck in muck and bullets, I've got these, mate.
1: Yes, I'm sure. Look, my
0: That's
1: dear...
0: That's ex-service. You don't get medals without being ex-service, mate. I'll tell you that.
1: Look, I'm not disputing the fact, my good man, that you are most probably an ex-serviceman. But you're not working for one of the reputed ex-servicemen's organisations, are you?
0: Well, no, not really, no. I mean, I prefer to work on my own, that's all. I mean, you get swallowed up in those big organisations, don't you? I'm an individual, mate. Like, I mean, I don't like being organised.
1: Yes, well, all the same, I'm not going to argue with you about this, and neither am I going to buy any stationery off you. I don't mind buying from one of the genuine ex-servicemen's organisations. At least they do give you value for money.
0: Yeah, well, they're big firms, aren't they? I mean, I can't afford to compete with big firms like them, mate.
1: Yes,
0: I can't afford that.
1: Maybe, but I'm very sorry about all this. I'm not going to buy that envelope and that piece of paper, and if you care to call around about Christmas time, you know, and sing your Christmas carols, well, then I might contribute a few shillings. But until then, I'm afraid all I can say to you is good luck and good day.
2: Good King Wenceslas looked down on the feast of Stephen when the snow laid round about.
1: No, I told you I'm not going to give you money for singing last year's Christmas carols outside my door now.
0: But these are not last year's Christmas carols.
1: Then what the devil are they?
0: They're next year's. I'm making an early start.
3: Ladies and gentlemen, the Temperance Seven.
4: Good evening, England. Our first offering has been selected by our trumpeter, Captain Cephas Howard, the world-famed master of language. We always played in German, the Kaiser Drag.

0: The doctor's job in a large hospital can be a weary one. There's so much that needs doing all the time. And not only has he to care for his patients, he can also have their relatives to deal with.
1: There's Mr. Haynes to see you, Doctor.
2: Haynes? Oh, yes, yes, that's the husband of the woman in Ward 10. Show him in, will you please, nurse?
1: Yes, Doctor.
2: Thank you very much.
1: Will you step in here, please, Mr. Haynes? The doctor will see you.
2: Oh, thank you very much, nurse. It's very kind of you. Good morning, Mr. Haynes.
3: Good morning.
2: Take a chair, will you? Sit down. Now, Mr.

0: in here, please, Mr. Haynes. The doctor will see you.
1: Oh, thank you very much, nurse. It's very kind of you. Good morning, Mr. Haynes.
2: Good morning.
1: Take a chair, will you? Sit down. Now, Mr. Haynes, I suppose you want to know how your wife is.
3: Well, I do, really. I just want to know if there's any chance of her coming out. Is there any chance of her coming out, then?
1: Not yet, Mr. Haynes. No, I'm afraid not.
3: Well, why not? It's not serious, is it, Doctor?
1: Oh, no, Mr. Haynes. There's nothing seriously wrong with your wife. By that, I mean nothing organically wrong. But nevertheless, she's suffering from a general atrophy, you know, listlessness, apathy. It's a common complaint with women in these areas. A dull outlook, you know, brought on by overwork. You know, things getting on top of her. But don't worry about it, my dear fellow. A few months in the country, complete rest, quiet, some good food, and you just won't know the difference.
3: Well, you mean she's not coming home, then?
1: No, Miss Haynes, not yet. No. It'll take a few months to get her back on her feet again, but don't worry, she'll be all the better for it.
3: Yeah, well, that's all right, mate, isn't it? That's all right, isn't it? That's all right for her, isn't it? I mean, it's all right for her, but what about us? I mean, me and the kids. It's all right sticking her out in the country, isn't it? But who's going to look after us while she's sitting about having rest and quiet, then?
1: Well, you've got a home help, haven't you? The council have supplied you with a woman, I believe, haven't they?
3: Well, they have, yeah, but it's not the same as having your wife there, is it? I mean, you can't expect home help to give you the same sort of comforts as your wife, can you? If you know what I mean, like... I mean, she doesn't arrive till 7 o'clock in the morning, she has an hour for lunch, and she's off home by 6. I mean, that's all very well, but what she don't do is left for me to do. I mean, if any of the kids wake up during the night bawling, it's me that has to get out of bed and clout them one, mate. I mean, I'm not getting me proper rest, you know that, don't you?
1: Mr. Haynes, I realised how inconvenient all this must be to you. With your wife away, your home is obviously disrupted.
3: Well, of course it's disrupted. I mean, with her, am I going to get... Look, with her away, am I going to get out at nights? And you can't take them in the pub with you, can you? Not at their ages. And if you leave them outside, there's a ruddy great moan goes up every time they push the door open and ask for crisps and drinks. And I can't afford a crisp and drink, not with my family, mate. I mean, there's about 18 of them, you know.
1: 18?
3: Yeah, about 18.
1: Do you have 18 children, Mr. Haynes?
3: Well, about 18, yes.
1: What do you mean, about 18? Don't you know definitely?
3: Yeah, I do know that definitely. Yeah, there's Fred, Wally, Fred, Monica. Yeah, that's right. It's definite. Yeah, definite.
1: What is definite?
3: About 18.
1: 18 children. No wonder she's listless and dull, poor soul, and overworked.
3: Hey, just a minute. What about me, mate?
1: What about you?
3: Well, I had something to do with that as well, you know. I mean, you don't want to waste all your sympathy on her, you know. What about me? I've got 18 mouths to feed every week, mate. 18 hungry mouths, mate. And more coming.
1: More?
3: More, yeah.
1: You don't mean to say that you're going to have more children.
3: Well, I doubt if she'll stop at 18. I mean, she's always wanted a big family, my missus. Always wanted a big family. And I mean, you ask yourself now, how would you like that responsibility? 18 hungry mouths to feed, not counting the missus, and I'm a big eater too. And I mean, all I've got coming in is a dole and the family allowance, mate. And 20 quid a week don't go far these days, I tell you that. Not with prices what they are these days. I mean, look at the sweets. Sweets is doubled. I mean, I haven't touched a beer this time, I'll give you that. I haven't touched, but everything else has gone up, you know. All except the family allowance and the dole, mate. That ain't gone up. That's been frozen for years, that's happened. Frozen for years. So it's all right, you know, when you've got sliding scales. But I've got no sliding scales on the dole. And the unions, they don't help. They make enough fuss about the pay poles. What about the family allowance poles? I mean, they start a kid off on 5 bob a week. That's all very well when he starts. A little bit of powdered milk, you know, 5 bob, and he's got to grow up. When he's 5 years old, he's eating ruddy great steaks and chips, mate. And you can't get 5 bob. You can't get those for 5 bob.
1: Mr. Haynes, can't you get a job?
3: Who, me get a job?
1: Yes.
3: I can't afford to get a job, mate. Where do you think I could get a job that would fetch me in 20 quid a week? Go on, you tell me.
1: Mr. Haynes, the way you run your life is entirely your affair. But what is my business is your wife's health. She's been placed in my care, and in my opinion, she needs a lot of rest and complete quiet. In fact, a break from you and the family. And I want her to have it.
3: Yeah, I know you do, but that's all very well for you, mate. I mean, it doesn't affect you, does it? I mean, it's no inconvenience to you, is it? I mean, your wife's home at night, you go home tonight and your dinner's cooked. And your carpet slippers are put out, mate. I know you. I know how you doctors live, mate. I've been watching Emergency Ward 10, mate. You have a real right old time of it, mate. I've seen them on there. Your bread's buttered. All you've got to do is sit here and send other people's wives away on holidays, mate.
1: Mr. Haynes, will you please try and be reasonable?
3: Well, you be reasonable. Go on, you be reasonable. Go on, you be reasonable. Go on, you be reasonable.
1: Mr. Haynes, I will be perfectly reasonable. Will you tell me something? When did your wife last go away for a holiday?
3: Oh, about 4 years ago, I reckon.
1: She was away 4 years ago?
3: Yeah.
1: And where did she go?
3: She had a day at Southend.
1: One day?
3: One day, yeah.
1: One day at Southend 4 years ago.

0: And you begrudge her this holiday?
1: Look, I don't begrudge her any holidays, mate, but we're poor people. I can't afford to keep dashing off on holidays.
0: Nobody's asking you to afford it, Mr. Haynes. The state is going to pay for it.
1: What, for everything?
0: Well, of course.
1: Well, you mean it won't cost me a penny?
0: Not a penny, Mr. Haynes.
1: Well, how long will she be going for, then, do you reckon, like?
0: Well, I would like her to go for 3 months.
1: What, for rest and quiet and no worries?
0: Yes, she must have no worries at all.
1: That's the important part, the worrying part, isn't it? I mean, she mustn't have any worries at all. That's important,
0: isn't it? It is very important, Mr. Haynes. It's extremely important that she's not worried at all.
1: Yeah, you're right, you know. Well, that's settled then, is it?
0: Well, I hope it's settled, Mr. Haynes. I'd hope that if he came round and had this little chat that you would see it this way. She so much needs this rest.
1: Yeah, and no worries.
0: And no worries, exactly.
1: Right, well, I'll just go outside and tell the kids, then. You excuse me just a minute, will you? Sharp! Right, that's better. Now, listen here, you kids. I've just had a chat with the doctor here, and he says your mum's going to be all right, but she mustn't have any worries. He's going to send her away for 3 months, you understand, so I'll see you all when you get back.
0: Hey, just a minute. What do you mean you'll see them when they come back? It's your wife who's going away, not the children.
1: Yeah, but you said she mustn't have any worries.
0: That's right.
1: Well, if she goes away without this lot, mate, she'll worry herself sick. I mean, they're the apples of her eye, they are, that lot. No, she'd worry without them, especially as she knows no one's looking after them.
0: But what about you?
1: Oh, don't worry about me, Doctor. She'll be too busy worrying about the kids to worry about me. Good day.

Well, we've already seen the domestic problems of one type of person tonight, but let's look now at the domestic problems of another type entirely. If you walk through the parks of many of our big cities, you'll often come across an old tramp sitting or perhaps sleeping on one of the benches. And to many of these tramps, the bench in the park is their only home. They'll live on a particular bench for months, perhaps even for years. And as you pass by, you may wonder if this type of person has any domestic problems.

0: time do you call this coming home?
1: Well, don't you start nagging me, you old ratbag. I've been out all day. I have scrounging around trying to find a few bits and pieces. I've worn my feet to the bone. I've been walking about today. It wouldn't hurt you to have a bit of a clean up round here, would it, round this bit? Look at all these leaves and bits of paper lying about all over the place. This is getting to be the dirtiest bench in the park, this is.
0: It's not my job, cleaning up the leaves. I'm not the park keeper.
1: Park keeper? What's it got to do with the park keeper? We've been living on this bench for 6 months now, haven't we?
0: I know.
1: Well, surely you can have a bit of pride, can't you, and clean up round it? You're getting scruffy. That's your trouble. That's what your trouble is. It's just like a pigsty, this bench is. You're just letting things go, you are. That's what you're doing.
0: I cleaned up all this morning. All this morning I was cleaning up. It don't give you no heart, though, it don't. Soon as you stop sweeping the leaves up, the wind blows and they're all back here again.
1: Wind blows. You know your trouble, don't you? You've got no go in you. That's your trouble. You're letting things get on top of you. That's what you're doing. You're lazy. You're bone idle and lazy. That's what's wrong with you. You're just like your mother. That's another old rat bag. That one. A right dirty, ugly old rat bag, she is. Just like you are. Sooner sit there and mope, you would.
0: Yes, it's all right for you to talk. But I ain't as young as I used to be. You want this bench posh'd up all the time, you better get me some help. Yes, you get me some home help.
1: What are you talking about, home help? What do you think I'm going to do? You think I'm going to walk down to the council and ask them for some home help to keep the bench clean? You can't get no home help for park benches, you rat bag, you.
0: All right then, if I'm not going to get no home help, it wouldn't hurt you to muck in a bit, would it, eh? But oh no, you'd sooner be out all hours, wouldn't you? Out gadding about. Out with some fancy woman, I suppose.
1: Don't start talking to me about women. There's only been one woman in my life, mate, and that was enough for me.
0: Oh? Well, what's that lipstick on your shirt, then?
1: That lipstick was on this shirt when it was given to me. And it's not my fault if it's lipstick on the shirt. It's the bloke what gave it to me. It's his fault. So don't start blaming me for things he's been getting up to. I don't mess about with no fancy bits. I've kept myself pure, I have.
0: So have I. I've never let myself be sullied or dallied with, not by anyone.
1: That's how it's supposed to be. That's what all them vows are for when you're married.
0: Yes,
1: all the vows
0: yes,
1: are for.
0: I'm not saying it isn't, but that's no need for you to go gadding about all hours just because I'm not the flirting type.
1: Look, nobody's been gadding about.
0: It
1: what are you talking about?
0: It wouldn't hurt you to stay in a few nights and do a bit of work about the bench. It's all right saying I've let things go, but you ain't done hands turn round this bench not since we moved on to it. You and your plans. You was the one full of ideas, wasn't you? Soon as we moved on, what you wasn't going to do to make it a nice home and all that, supposed to be going to grow cabbages and things all round it. What's happened to all them dreams then, eh?
1: What are you talking about, cabbages? You can't grow anything round this bench. They won't let you grow nothing round here. It's them perishing park keepers. Ruddy toe rags they are, those park keepers. They're out there with their lawn mowers and cutters from early morning till night. I mean, a little plant's only got to show its head through and it's off.
0: Oh, well, it wouldn't hurt you to put a bit of paint on this bench. All you think about is gadding up the West End. Oh, I wish I'd never married you.
1: Well, don't worry. You're not the only one that wishes that. I done myself harm. I did marrying you, you know. I could have got on, I could, if I hadn't married you. I could have been up there on the embankment, I could. One of those bachelor benches instead of down here on this crowd. Well, right slum this is. Look at the right slum. Look at that. I'd have got on, I would. You know that, don't you?
0: Get on. I'd love to have seen that. You getting on. A fat chance you had of getting on.
1: Well, that's what you say now, but I could have inherited. You know that. And if it hadn't been for you, I was next in line to inherit, I was. But my old man cut me off because I married you. Married out of my classes. You married out of your class, Arthur. He said you're stepping down. I stepped down, all right. That's what I did. I stepped down to marry you. I could have been up in Piccadilly on the family pitch, you know, now selling matches. Running the family business. If that had been for you, gave it up all for you. I could have had a roof over me and I could, sitting in that porch selling matches. That's why I gave it up for you. Hey, look, stop arguing. Let's make the bed up. Standing here arguing with you all night. I'm tired. I want to get my head down. It's nearly 12 o'clock. Come on.
0: Then all right, all right.
1: Oh, blimey, look at these sheets. Don't you think it's about time you change these sheets? Look at them. They're filthy, dirty. Look at them. Look at the headlines on them. That'll show you how long we've been sleeping in them. Look at that one. Monty takes Alamein.
0: Well, if you don't like it, you know what you can do, don't you?
1: Oh, I see, it's like that now, is it? After the sacrifice I've made marrying you, making a decent woman out of it, now it's like that, is it? Well, all I can say is that I wish I never brought you a present now.
0: Present?
1: A present, yeah, I brought you a present.
0: What, you bought a present for me?
1: Yeah, I did.
0: Oh, have you got it for me, Artie? Oh, you haven't. Oh, come on, where is it? Show it to us,
1: Art. Oh, you're changing your tune now, are you?
0: Oh,
1: changing
0: well.
1: Your tune, yes, it's because I brought you a present home. Well, I won't do you out of it. There you are, then. There it is. Look.
0: Oh, look. Oh, Artie. Oh, yes, they're lovely, Artie. It's what I've always wanted. Nice pair of woolen drawers.
1: I thought you'd like those, love.
0: Yes.
1: I thought you'd be tickled with those.
0: You are thoughtful.
1: You know where I got them?
0: No.
1: I gave 2 goldfish for those at a house in Tooting.
0: Goldfish?
1: Yeah, 2 goldfish.
0: Well, where'd you get the goldfish from, then?
1: Out of a pond in Ealing. Do you think they'll fit you, then, do you?
0: Oh, yes, I think so. Might be a bit long, but I can always tuck the ends in me socks. Oh, Artie, sorry I'm always nagging you.
1: Oh, it's all right, love. We all lose our tempers, you know. I've had a hard day, you know, traipsing around. I've had nothing to eat. You haven't got anything. There was nothing in the litter bin, is there?
0: No. No, Art. There's been nothing in there all day.
1: Well, I suppose we just have to tuck up and go to bed, then, eh?
0: Yes.
1: Oh, well. Good night, my love.
0: Good night.
1: God, black ruddy clock.
0: What's the matter, love?
1: Well, how can you sleep with that noise going? You give us that brick up.
0: Oh, yes, here.
1: Well, that's it then. See you in the morning. Good night, my love.
2: 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The show produced by Richard Dingley.

0: Bonjour, monsieur.
1: What?
0: Bonjour, monsieur. It's French.
2: So is eating frogs, cruelty to geese, and urinating in the streets. But there's no reason to inflict it on the rest of us.
0: But French is all the fashion. My coffee shop is full of Frenches, and it's all because of that wonderful Scarlet Pimpernel.
2: The Scarlet Pimpernel is not wonderful, Mrs. Miggins. There's no reason whatsoever to admire someone for filling London with a load of garlic-chewing French fops, crying ooh-la-la and looking for sympathy all the time, just because their father has their heads cut off. I'll have a cup of coffee and some shepherd's pie, please.
0: We don't serve pies anymore. Can I frankly and tell consider pies and cookies?
2: Now, how do you think that a nation that eats snails and would go to bed with the kitchen sink if it put on a tutu is in any position to fix business? So what is on the menu?
0: Well, today's hot choice is chicken pimpernel in a scarlet sauce, scarlet chicken in a pimpernel sauce, or huge, suspicious-looking sausages in a scarlet pimpernel sauce.
2: What exactly is scarlet pimpernel sauce?
0: You take a large, ripe frog.
2: Yes, all right.
3: Ah, bonjour, monsieur.
2: Sod off.
4: Sir, poor little Mildred the cat. What's he ever done to you?
2: It is the way of the world, Baldrick. The abused always kick downwards. I'm annoyed, and so I kick the cat. The cat pounces on the mouse, and finally the mouse bites you on the behind.
4: What do I do?
2: Nothing. You are last in God's great chain. And that's, of course, with an earwig around here that you like to victimize. Baldrick, what's happened to your nose?
4: Nice, isn't it?
2: No, it isn't. It's revolting.
4: Oh, I'll take it off then.
2: Baldrick, why are you wearing a false boil? What are you to expect next? A beauty wart? A cosmetic verruca?
4: It's a scarlet pimple, sir.
2: Really?
4: Yeah, they're all the rage down our way. Everyone wants to express their admiration for the great pimple and his brilliant disguises. They seek him here, they seek him there. Those Frenchies seek him everywhere. Is he in heaven or is he in hell?
2: And what's that revolting garlic smell? Well, what has this fellow done apart from pop over to France to grab a few French knobs from the ineffectual clutches of some malnourished, whinging lefties, taking the opportunity while there, no doubt, to pick up some really good cheap wine and some of their marvellous open fruit flan. Does anyone know we hate the French? We fight wars against them. Did all those men die in vain on the field of Agincourt? Was the man who burnt Joan of Arc simply wasting good matches? His Royal Highness the Pinhead of Wales. Well, I feel almost well disposed towards him this morning. That's a chump though he may be, at least he's not French.
5: Encore, encore, I say. Le Pimpernel Scarlet.
6: Le Pimpernel Scarlet.
5: Ah, Le Adam Noir, come and do it. To ask you, chaps. My butler, terribly clever, brighter than a brain pie. Our Blackadder, we're trying to guess who the Scarlet Pimpernel is, so we can send him with an enormous postmortem to express our admiration. Any ideas?
2: Well, I'm sure if you address the envelope to the biggest show-off in London, it would reach him eventually.
7: Pitch and pitch! Gadzooks, malarkey! How dare you say such a thing! Damn it, sir, if you're not the worst kind of swain.
5: Damn it, swain.
2: I'm sorry, sir, I was merely pointing out that sneaking aristocrats out from under the noses of French revolutionaries is about as difficult as putting on a hat.
7: Beat me, sir, this is treason. A Scarlet Pimpernel, the hero. And the revolution is orchestrated by a ruthless band of highly organized killers. Damn them.
5: Damn those organized killers.
7: Look, if I remember rightly, we were just discussing the French embassy ball in honor of the exiled aristocracy.
5: We certainly were. Where I intend to wear the most magnificent pair of trousers ever to issue forth from the delicate hands of Messrs. Snibcock and Turkey, couturier to the very wealthy and the extremely fat. Pimpernel don't finally reveal himself, but they want to get caught out wearing boring trousers.
8: Damn those boring trousers.
7: Well, what day we beg your cocksure domestic 1,000 guineas, he can't go to France, rescue an aristocrat, and present him at the ball. Ha! That's damn your wife, hasn't it? That strikes frightened you, you lily-livered, caramel-kidneyed, custard-coloured cab. Not so buoyant now, are you?
1: On the contrary, sir. I'll just go and pack. Perhaps Lord Smedley and Lord Topper will accompany me. I'm sure it will be a fairly easy trip. The odd death-defying leap and a modest amount of dental torture.
7: Oh, no. Any day now, I've got an appointment with my doctor. I've got a bit of a sniffle coming on. I can feel it in my bones.
5: Dim bones. What about next week? Oh, come on, you trust it. It's our results. Come on.
7: All right. Damn! I left it behind.
5: Behind?
7: And I just remembered, my father's just died. I've got to be at his funeral in 10 minutes. Damn, boy. Goodbye, Your Highness.
5: Damn. Aim for best man. Damn.
1: See you at the ball.
5: Oh, what a shame they were so busy. Would have been lovely to have had them with us.
1: Us?
5: Yes.
1: You're coming, sir?
5: Oh, certainly.
1: Ah. And nothing I can say about the mind-bending horrors of the revolution could put you off?
5: Oh, absolutely not. Now, come on, Blackadder, let's get packing. I want to look my best for those fabulous French birds.
1: Sir, the type of women currently favored in France are toothless crones who just cackle insanely.
5: Ignore that. We're just playing hard to get.
1: By removing all their teeth, going mad and aging 40 years.
5: That's right, the little teasers. Well, come on. I think a blend of silks and satins.
1: I fear not, sir. If we are to stand any chance of survival in France, we shall have to dress as the smelliest lowlife imaginable.
5: Oh, yes? What sort of thing?
1: Well, sir, let me show you our Paris collection. Baldrick is wearing a cheap bladder jacket with matching dung ball accessories. Hair by Crazy Meg of Bedlam Hair. Notice how the overpowering aroma of rotting pilchards has been woven cunningly into the ensemble. Boric, when did you last change your trousers?
4: I have never changed my trousers.
1: Thank you. You see, the ancient Greeks, sir, wrote in legend of a terrible container in which all the evils of the world were trapped. How prophetic they were. All they got wrong was the name. They called it Pandora's Box, when of course they meant Baldrick's Trout.
4: Certainly can get a bit whiffy, there's no doubt about it.
1: We are told that when the box was opened, the whole world turned to darkness because of Pandora's fatal curiosity. I charge you now, Baldrick, for the good of all mankind, never allow curiosity to lead you to open your trousers. Nothing of interest lies therein. However, Your Highness, it is trousers exactly like these that you will have to wear if we are to pass safely into France.
5: Yes, well, you know, on second thought, I think I might give this whole thing a miss. You know, my tummy's playing up a bit. I wish I could come, but just not pass with this tongue.
1: I understand perfectly, sir.
5: Also, the chances of me storing if I look and smell like him are zero.
1: Well, that's true, sir. We shall return presently to bid you farewell.
4: Mr. B, I've been having second thoughts about this trip to France.
2: No way.
4: Well, as far as I can see, looking and smelling like this, there's not much chance of me scoring either.
5: Well, Blackadder, this is it.
1: Yes, sir. If I don't make it back, please write to my mother and tell her that I've been alive all the time. It's just that I couldn't be bothered to get in touch with you.
5: Well, of course, old man. It's the very least I can do.
1: We must leave at once. The shadows lengthen, and we have a long and arduous journey ahead of us. Farewell, dear master, and dare I say, friend.
5: Farewell, brave liberator, and dare I say it, butler.
1: Stick the kettle on,
4: Borders. Well, are we going to France?
1: Of course we're not going to France. It's incredibly dangerous there.
4: Well, how are you going to win your bet?
1: As always, Borders, by the use of the large thing between my ears.
4: Oh, your nose.
1: No, Borders, my brain. All we do is lie low here for a week, then go to Mrs. Miggins's, pick up any old French aristocrat, drag him through a puddle, take him to the ball, and claim our 1,000 guineas.
4: Well, why if the prince finds us here?
1: He couldn't find his own fly buttons, let alone the kitchen door.
5: What a bell! No! I shall be the bell of the embassy ball. Now, how'd you put them on? Blackadder! Oh, no, damn, he's gone to France. Well, I'll do it myself. Shouldn't be too difficult.
1: Well, Ulrich, what a very pleasant week. We must do this more often.
4: Yes, I shall certainly choose revolutionary France for my holiday again next week.
1: So, time to go to work. Off to Mrs. Miggins's to pick up any old French top.
9: What do you think that is?
1: Well, if I was feeling malicious, I would say it was the prince still trying to put his trousers on after a week. Ah, Mrs. Miggins, I'd like a massive plate of pig trotters, frog's legs and snail's ears, please. All drenched in your lovely scarlet pimpernel sauce.
0: Not so hostile to the Frenchies now, Mr. Bing.
1: Certainly not, Mrs. Evans. I'd sooner be hostile to my own servant. I came here specifically to meet lovely Frenchies.
0: Well, vive to that and an eclair for both of us.
1: Vive indeed. Now, what I'm looking for, Mrs. M, is a particular kind of Frenchie. Namely, one who is transparently of noble blood, but also short on cash.
0: Oh, well, I've got just the fellow for you. Over there by the window. The Comte de Froufrou. He's pretty down on his luck. He has made that horse's willy last all morning.
1: Now, you can have some lunch, Warwick.
4: Thank you.
1: Le Comte de Froufrou, I believe. Do you speak English?
10: A little.
1: Yes. When you say a little, what exactly do you mean? I mean, can we talk, or are we going to spend the rest of the afternoon asking each other the way to the beach in very loud voices?
10: Oh, no. I can order coffee, deal with waiters, make sexy chit-chat with girls, that type of thing. Just don't ask me to take a physiology class or direct a life opera.
1: No, I won't. Now, listen, Fufu. Would you like to earn some money?
10: No, I wouldn't. I would like other people to earn it and then give it to me. Just like in France in the good old days.
1: Yes, but this is a chance to return to the good old days.
10: Oh, how I would love that. I hate this life. The food is filthy. This huge sausage is very suspicious. If I didn't know better, I'd say it was a horse's...
1: Yes, sir. The plan is this. I have a bet on with someone that I can get a Frenchman out of Paris. I want you to be that Frenchman. All you have to do is come to the embassy with me, say that I rescued you, and then walk away with 50 guineas and all the vol-au-vents you can stuff in your pockets. What do you say?
10: It will be a pleasure. If there's one thing we aristocrats enjoy, it's a fabulous party. All the music, all the laughter. If only I'd brought my mongoose costume. Yes, well, obviously it hasn't really got going yet.
1: I think that's a bit of an understatement, Froufrou. I've been at autopsies with more party
10: animals. Don't worry. In a moment, we will hear the sound of music and happy laughter.
11: Bonsoir, monsieur.
10: Bonsoir.
1: Ah, good evening, my man. Do you speak English?
11: Little.
1: Good. Well, just take me to the ambassador, then, will you?
11: Pardon?
1: I have rescued an... aristocrat from the clutches of the evil revolutionaries. Please take me to the ambassador.
11: No, I won't. I am an evil revolutionary and have murdered the ambassador and have turned him into pate.
1: Ah.
11: And you, aristocrat, pig, a prat, pig, hat.
10: You will regret your insolence, revolutionary dog.
11: Dog, ha! You will regret your arrogance, riley, snake, snag, ha!
1: Look, I'm sorry to interrupt this very interesting discussion, but it really is none of my business, so I think I'll be on my way. Come on, Boric.
11: Not so fast, English. In rescuing this the stinky weed, you are attempting to pervert revolutionary justice. Do you know what they do to people who do that?
1: They're given a little present and allowed to go free.
9: No.
1: They're smacked and told not to be naughty, but basically let off.
9: No.
4: I think I know.
9: What?
4: They're put in prison for the night and brutally guillotined in the morning.
9: Well, I'm bored. Your little gnome is correct, monsieur. Gentlemen, welcome to the last day of your life.
10: How dare you, you filthy weasel!
7: Weasel, ha! Huh? You want to talk, Aristo Wartog!
10: Wartog, ha! Ha!
2: Look, mate, we old mate. We're both working class. We both hate these rich bastards. I mean, come on, me old mucker. Just let me go. You've got nothing against me.
10: On the contrary, I hate you English with your boring trousers and your shiny toilet paper. Your ridiculous preconception that Frenchmen are great lovers.
7: I'm French, and I'm hung like a baby carrot in a couple of weeks.
10: Farewell, old mucker. And death to the Aristos!
4: Death to the Aristos!
2: Oh, shut up, my brain.
10: Monsieur, why do you waste your words on this scum? Have no fear. This Scarlet Pimpernel will save us.
2: Some hope. Pimpernel is the most overrated human being since Judas Iscariot won the AD 31 Best Disciple competition.
10: Well, if it should fail us... Here, I have these suicide pills. One for me... One for you, and one for the dwarf.
2: Say thank you, Baldrick.
4: Thank you, Mr. Frew.
7: Harvey Pimpernel!
4: Hooray!
10: Ah, the ambassador, hooray.
12: I've got nothing to do. So I think I will talk to...
10: You, Aristo Mongrel! Mongrel, ha! I look forward to it, proletarian skank.
7: Skank, ha! We'll see about that aristocratic happy bottomers. Happy bottomers, ha!
4: I'm glad to say, I don't think you'll be needing those pills, Mr. B.
2: Am I jumping the gun, Baldrick, or are the words "I have a cunning plan" marching with ill-deserved confidence in the direction of this conversation?
4: Certainly are.
2: Oh, forgive me if I don't jump up and down with glee. Your record in this department is not exactly 100%. So what's the plan?
4: We do nothing.
2: Yes, it's another world beater.
4: I haven't finished. We do nothing until... our heads have actually been cut off.
2: And then we spring into action.
4: Exactly. You know how when you cut a chicken's head off, it runs round and round the front?
2: Yeah.
4: Well, we wait until our heads have been cut off, then we run round and round the farmyard, out the farm gate and escape. What do you think?
2: Yes, my opinions are rather difficult to express in words. I'd like to put it this way.
4: Well, it doesn't really matter, because the Scarlet Pimpernel will save us anyway.
2: No, he won't, Baldrick. Either I think of an idea, or tomorrow we die. Which, Baldrick, I have to tell you, I have no intention of doing, because I want to be young and wild, and then I want to be middle-aged and rich. And then I want to be old and annoy people by pretending that I'm deaf. Just be quiet and let me think.
4: I can't sleep, Mr. Blackadder.
2: I said shut up.
4: I'm so excited to think that the Scarlet Pimpernel will be here at any moment.
2: I wish you'd forget this ridiculous fantasy, Baldrick. Even if he did turn up, the guards would be woken by the... scraping noise as he tried to squeeze his massive swollen head through the door.
4: I couldn't sleep when I was little.
2: You still are little, boy.
4: Yeah, well, when I was even littler. See, we used to live in this haunted hovel. Every night, my family were troubled by a visitation from this disgusting ghoul. It was terrible. First, there was this unholy smell. Then this tiny, clammy, hairy creature would materialise in the bed between them. Fortunately, I could never see it myself.
2: Yes. Tell me, Baldrick,
13: When you left home, did this repulsive entity mysteriously disappear?
4: That very day.
13: Think then of the mysterious soul. Now, shut up. Either I think of an idea, or tomorrow we meet our maker. In my case, God. In your case, God knows. But I'd be surprised if he's won any design awards.
14: I thought of a plan.
2: Hooray!
14: Also, I thought of a way to get you to sleep.
2: What?
15: Did you sleep well?
2: I just talked, thank you. But by Jiminy, you must be feeling thirsty after your long night's brutality.
15: Drink? No, merci. Not while I'm on duty.
2: Perhaps later.
15: For you, monsieur, there is no later. Because, gentlemen, I am proud to introduce France's most vicious woman. Unexpectedly arrived from Paris this morning. Would you please welcome Madame Guillotine herself?
16: Are these the English pigs?
2: Yes, that does.
16: Leave them with me, Monsieur Ambassador. I intend to torture them in a manner so unbearably noisome, even you will not be able to stand it.
15: I don't think I will have a problem, Madame.
16: No, you will be sick.
15: What if I stay for the first few minutes and then I leave if I'm feeling queasy?
16: No, you will be sick immediately.
15: What if I'm sick quietly in a bag? What is in your mind?
16: So, scope, prepare to be in pain.
2: Yes, certainly. But first, perhaps a toast to your beauty.
16: Oh, thank you. Okay. So I expect you were expecting to be rescued, huh?
2: Some bloody hope.
15: On the contrary, I'm just sorry I'm so late.
2: What?
15: Yes, gentlemen, I have come to take you to freedom.
16: Hooray!
2: My God, Smedley! But I thought you were an absolute fathead.
15: No, just a damn fine actor. Thank God I got here before you took any of those awful suicide pills.
2: I suppose if someone had taken one and wished that he hadn't, he'd be able to do something about it.
15: No, no, they're very odd things. The symptoms are most peculiar. First of all, the victims become very, very depressed.
2: Oh, God!
17: This whole revolution is so depressing. I mean, sometimes I wonder why I bother. I mean, I'm so lonely and nobody loves me.
2: And after the depression comes death.
15: No, after the depression comes the love of temper, you stuck-up bastard! What are you staring at?
2: And after the temper comes death.
15: No, after the temper comes the, comes the,
2: Forgetfulness?
15: Yes, that's it. Comes the,
2: Forgetfulness.
15: Yes, yes, right in the middle of a thingy. You completely forget what it was you... Oh, nice pair of shoes.
2: And after the forgetfulness, you die.
15: Oh, no, I forgot one. After the forgetfulness comes a moment of exquisite happiness. Jumping up and down and waving your arms in the air and knowing that in a minute we're all going to be free. Free. Free.
2: And then death?
15: No, you jump in a corner first.
18: Hooray! It's the Scarlet Pimpernel!
2: Yes, Maury.
18: And you killed him!
2: What's the bloody point of being the Scarlet Pimpernel if you're gonna fall for the old poison cup routine? Scarlet Pimpernel, my foot. Scarlet Git, more like it. Wait, here's our chance to escape.
18: What about Mr. Frew?
2: No, forget Frew. I wouldn't pick my nose to save his life. Fufu, my old friend and comrade. What are you doing here?
19: It's Gab. What happened here?
2: Oh, nothing. Nothing?
19: I thought for a moment the Scarlet Pimpernel had saved you.
20: Chaps, good to see you. Just trying on the new trousers.
2: I return, sir, as promised. Plus one top French aristocrat fresh from the Bastille.
20: Ah, please be sure, monsieur. Do sit down.
2: Bonjour, sir.
20: Damn sorry about the revolution and all that cake. I was awfully bad luck. So tell me, Blackadder, how the devil did you get him out?
2: Sir, it is an extraordinary tale of courage and heroism, which I blush from telling myself, but seeing as there's no one else, I could try. We left
1: left England in good weather, but that was as far as our luck held. In the middle of Dover Harbour, we were struck by a tidal wave. I was forced to swim to Boulogne with the unconscious Baldrick tucked into my trousers. Then we were taken to Paris, where I was summarily tried and condemned to death, and then hung by the larger of my testicles from the wall. It was then that I decided I'd had enough.
20: Bravo!
1: I rescued the Count, killed the guards, jumped the moat, ran to Versailles, where I climbed into Mr. Robespierre's bedroom, leaving him a small tray of milk chocolates and an insulting note. The rest was easy.
20: That is an incredible story. Worthy of the Scarlet Pimpernel himself.
1: Well, I wouldn't know.
3: I, on the other hand, would. Because your sister...
21: I am the Scarlet Pimpernel.
1: Uh-oh.
20: No. Chopper!
21: Yes, Your Highness.
20: But gab them, by jingo, with dumplings, baking kidneys, and a good solid helping of scrub. I can't believe it. You're the fellow who had single-handedly saved all those damn Frenchies from the chop.
21: Not quite single-handedly, sir. I operated with the help of my friend, Smedley. But he seems to have disappeared for the moment, slightly mysteriously.
1: Shut up, Baldrick.
20: So Blackadder rescued the Scarlet Pimpernel?
21: No, sir, he did not.
20: Eh?
21: Prepare yourself for a story of dishonor and deceit that will make your stomach turn.
20: Oh, I say, this is interesting, isn't it, Blackadder?
21: Not only that, but I trust it will lead to the imprisonment of a man who is a liar, a bounder, and a curse.
20: Well, bravo! Because we hate liars, bounders, and cads, don't we, Blackadder?
1: Generally speaking, yes, sir. But perhaps before Lord Topper starts to talk, he might like a glass of wine. He's looking a little shaken.
21: Shaken, but not stirred. It all began last week. I was sitting in Mrs. Miggins' coffee shop when... Oh, God! All this treachery is so depressing. I mean, the whole thing makes you so incredibly angry! I mean, it just makes you want to... Nice waistcoat, another suit. I'm sorry, I've completely forgotten what I was talking about.
1: A story of dishonor and deceit.
20: Oh! That's a great story. That's great. Oh, that's a wonderful story.
21: Let me just dump it in the corner first.
20: Roast my raisin. See, pops it. Say, Blackadder, do you think he really wants the Scarlet Pimpernel?
1: Well, judging from the ridiculous ostentatiousness of his death, I would say that he was.
20: Well, then, that's a damn shame, because I wanted to give him this enormous postal order.
1: Please, sir, let me finish. I would say that he was... See, the Scarlet Pimpernel would never, ever reveal his identity. That's his great secret. So what you're actually looking for is someone who has, say, just been to France and rescued an aristocrat. But when asked, are you the Scarlet Pimpernel, he replies, absolutely not, sir.
20: Wait a minute. Back at it. You've just been to France... And he's rescued a French aristocrat. Oh, Blackadder, are you the Scarlet Pimpernel?
1: Absolutely not.

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1: 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Episode 2, Games.
2: We, the ancient champions of the former Olympic era, salute you, Athens, and bask in the memory of our glorious prime. See our olive branches, our crowns of leaves, a bit moth-eaten now, of course, but trust us, they are treasured nonetheless. Three.

0: wine red gore. Isn't that right, Euphilipides?
1: It is, yes.
2: You know, just if even Sophocles describing how Orestes' car did crash into the turning post, hurling him over the rail and trailing his lifeless body neath his horse's hooves.
0: Kid stuff!
3: We former champs
0: just stop at stuff like that.
2: Athens has rules for honoring us. Free meals for life, supposedly. Yet people close their doors on us, even in this week of the glorious Olympiad. Today we'll try this restaurant, here behind us, run by Aristophanes and his brother Heraclitus.
3: Not that we hold out hope, quite frankly.
4: Is the Special Olympic squid ready, Heraclitus? Done in interlocking rings?
5: It's ready.
4: Imagine, Olympia, the Olympics. They'll be back soon with all their stories. Oh, how I wish women could go to the Olympics. All those naked athletes shining with oil. If I were a man myself, or even one of those vile, straight heterosexuals that we read about, I suspect I'd find that sweaty, oiled physique stuff such a turn-on.
6: Xantippe, you are a heterosexual. I've told you before.
4: No, I'm
6: not. Oh, for Olympus' sake, Xantippe. From the way you moon around Plato, a cyclops with an eye patch during a fit of blindness in a total eclipse would spot that you're as straight as the shortest route between two points.
4: Anyway, you're the odd one, not wanting to go to the games. I just can't believe you didn't want to go.
6: What, do you see me as a person in love with brute physical competitions, Xantippe?
4: No.
6: No, I did not want to go to the Olympics. I don't even like fireworks.
4: Oh, well, you're silly to think you're not competitive. You compete with your brother Aristophanes all the time.
6: That's absurd.
4: Oh, yes. And because he wins first prize at the drama festivals and is best friends with really important philosophers, you pretend to be above it all.
6: Have you been hanging around with Sibyls again?
4: There's a chorus of old men outside.
6: Oh, not those bloody fishmongers. I thought they'd been.
4: No. This lot are holding up olive branches. They're waving. I think they're old Olympic champions, Heraclitus. I can see Euclipides, who three times dashed Great Pelop to the ground.
6: Well, bar the doors then.
4: What? Why?
6: Because the old bastards will be after free dinners. That's why. It happens every 4 years and it gets more annoying every time.
7: Would you like to wrestle, Socrates, sir?
8: Not now, Plato. I very much feel the need to lie down. I sometimes think you forget I'm 84.
7: Ah, very stirring occasion, the Olympics, isn't it, sir? The blood, the glory, the spectacle.
8: The mob, the food poisoning, the sunstroke.
7: Race you to the corner, sir!
8: Tell me, Plato, have you ever been struck a glancing blow by a hurled discus yourself?
7: Me, sir? No, sir.
8: Then you can have no conception of how I'm feeling at the moment. Oh, by Zeus's drooping buttocks, are we nearly there?
7: I'm back! Heraclitus! I'm back! We're back! Hello? Guess what? Heraclitus! I'm back! From Olympia!
9: Oh! Oh! Oh!
7: With Mother!
6: Zeus, you're back, Aristophanes. You should have said.
7: Aren't you going to ask me? Did I have a good time?
6: Well, I don't know, Aristophanes. I've no idea whether you had a good time. As it happens, I've been much too busy gutting and cleaning.
7: It was fantastic, Heraclitus. Absolutely fantastic.
6: And Mother?
9: Too many sacrifices. Oh, oh, oh. They sacrificed to me day and night.
7: She loved it. Zeus personally asked her for a sign, and she said, what was it, Mother?
10: Rub hands gently under Dryer.
7: Terrified everyone, that did. She was an enormous hit. But that's not important. Zeus, I'm bursting. See anything different about me?
6: Well, you're wearing a crown of flat-leaf parsley, obviously.
7: They made me a judge. A judge at the 408 BC Olympiad. One of the proper judges ate some dodgy oysters and was too ill to preside, you see. Everyone got food poisoning, didn't they, Mother?
9: Oh! Oh! Oh!
7: So they looked round the celebrity guests I was with those Nike sandal people. Do you remember? Nike herself actually signed mine. Anyway, they looked around the celebrity guests for someone well-known as a bit of a moralist intellectual, though with a cracking good sense of humour and integrity and nice personality and so on.
8: Yes, yes.
7: So it was down to me and Dionysus of Syracuse, who's a posturing punt, of course. So I bung them a few drachmas, and they settled on me. And it turns out, parsley is something I was simply born to wear.
8: I do applaud your choice of the flat leaf.
7: And then I judged the race in armour, didn't I, Mother?
9: Oh, oh, oh, have you paid and displayed? Oh, oh.
7: Terrific, isn't she? Everyone thought she was terrific.
2: You were hit by a discus, Socrates?
8: You just came flying at me, I ask you. You wouldn't believe the speed. I tried to duck, but... Oh, oh, if you'll excuse me, I really need to lie down in front of an appetizing array of food. Why doesn't he open up? Aristophanes!
2: Is this a good restaurant?
8: Oh, it's very expensive.
2: We are hoping to claim our free meal in there. It's ours by right, you know. It's just that all the restaurants in Athens are so mean towards us that somehow we never get it.
8: Aristophanes, open up!
5: Excuse me, why do you think you're entitled to a free meal?
2: Didn't you win at the Olympics yourself?
5: Oh, yes, yes, I won the wrestling. I was glorious. First, I broke the other chap's fingers. Ooh. Then I executed a fiendish ladder grip. That shattered his ribs. And finally, I picked him up round the waist, upside down. Ooh. And then I dropped him on his head. Oh. Didn't move at all when I'd finished.
2: So you won it fair and square?
5: I'll say.
2: Then you're entitled to free meals for life as well.
5: No.
8: The rule only applies to public banquets, Plato. Open up! Oh, at last.
7: Socrates, welcome home. Welcome home. Now, I hope you're not still going on about that discus, are you?
8: I'll have you know I don't go on about anything, Aristophanes. Sometimes I interrogate others in a meaningful manner for the instruction of posterity on matters universal to mankind. I don't go on.
7: You went on about that discus.
2: Hail Aristophanes.
7: Oh, hello. Hail yourselves, old blokes of a ruddy complexion with bits of tarnished armour on.
2: We are former Olympic champions, Aristophanes. We bring glory with us wherever we go, and above all, confer it on our gracious hosts.
7: Excellent. Good for you. Confer away, then. No, hang on. Gracious host? I'll, That's better. Stay over there a minute, would you, while I talk to my friends? What's up? Freeloaders, that lot. What am I going to do? They'll clear me out if I let them in.
5: But they're not freeloaders, Aristophanes. They're heroes, like me.
7: I've had an idea, okay? When I say the word in, quick, say anything.
5: What's going on?
7: Ahem. Password, please, Socrates.
8: Scallops.
7: Pass, friend.
8: At last.
7: Password, please, Plato.
5: I don't understand.
7: Say anything. Password, please. I'm waiting.
5: I don't know any passwords. And I think you're being jolly unfair.
7: Plato, it's quite simple. Say something that sounds like a password or I can't let you in.
5: All right. As an authentic Olympic champion, I demand my free meal as ordained by the city of Athens.
2: Praise Zeus.
5: Hello? Hello? Aristophanes! Hades, this is outrageous. He's locked us out. Does this happen often to us Olympians?
2: Actually,
3: it happens all the time.

0: me jump. I was just celebrating the victory of someone at the games. Plato. We've never properly met, have we? Are you living here now?
1: Oh, I see a sign. Pick your own strawberries!
0: Sorry for asking, but are you all right?
1: Do you want to sacrifice to me?
0: Me? No! Sit down. I never thought about it before, but it must be quite exhausting being an oracle.
1: You can't imagine. I'm every day having people ask you impossible questions. Shall we invade Sparta? Will we beat Sparta? How long will the war with Sparta last? How many flaming Spartans does it take to change a light bulb? Sparta, Sparta, Sparta!
0: Oh, you poor old thing. Look, I promise I'll never ask you anything about Sparta. What's a light bulb?
1: You see, that's the sort of thing that happens. I think I'm making sense, but I come out with gibberish. You know why I've been given this sabbatical from Delphi, dear? A pot was delivered, and when Apollo saw it, he said, "What's that, Greet and Earn?" And I said, 3 and 6 a week!
0: Which means...
1: I don't know! I don't know what any of it means!
2: Well, I'm glad somebody didn't enjoy the Olympiad, Socrates. Aristophanes is driving me mad!
3: Ugh, the people, the noise, the dodgy oysters... And above all, the reckless use of the projectile discoid, I ask you.
2: Sounds abysmal.
3: And what's the point of an event like that without the Spartans, anyway? We're not supposed to say it when there's a war on, but Sparta is the only place where they understand suffering and struggle. Vigorous self-denial is the purest life ethic. I'll have a drop of that wine if you're pouring.
2: Of course. Well, I adore the Spartans.
3: You do?
2: Oh, yes.
3: How odd. I thought you'd argue with me. Everybody else does.
2: Well, have a Socratic dialogue, you mean, Socrates?
3: Yes.
2: Can't be asked. Besides, I love those Spartans. It was a Spartan who beat me to Stoic of the Year.
3: Oh, yes.
2: We were neck and neck, you see. Stoic of the Year is a long fought contest, not like these pathetic sprints in the Olympics. We had to roll in dung for a week, then spend a month with our heads in barrels on a remote mountainside, eating grass and talking only to animals. But the trouble was, we were each as stoical as the other. Apart from the fact that I formed a close relationship with a rather attractive sheik from Ephesus, there wasn't a laurel leaf's width between us. But then came the freestyle. This was where ingenuity came in. I covered myself in honey and staked myself in the sand, choosing a path where sweet-toothed killer ants were famously known to pass. I imagined how proud Mother would be, and then I heard the killer ants marching down the track. Trump, trump, trump, trump, trump, trump. Trump, trump, trump, trump, trump. The ground shook. The judges held their breath. I thanked Zeus for an enlightened life.
3: How long did you stand this torture, Heraclitus?
2: About 5 seconds.
3: What?
2: Well, it turned out the Spartan had dashed his own brains out with a chunk of classical masonry. Bit of Doric column. Well, you can't get more hysterical than that.
4: Open this door!
5: Bang it harder, Plato!
4: Aristophanes! Yes? Oh, you lot still here. I have come to a decision, Aristophanes. I would like to buy all these champions a dinner.
6: Oh. In that case, come in.
4: I have one condition. I should like to see you win a race.
6: Me?
4: Oh. Yes, you. We are all winners. Champions.
5: Champions, yes.
4: You have scorned and dishonored us. If you win the race, I pay without a qualm. If you lose the race, I don't.
6: You think you're so clever, don't you, Plato?
4: Cleverer than you, obviously. What makes you think I'll agree to this? The fact that you are intensely competitive and that the bill in question...

0: will be easily 50 drachmas.
1: 50?
0: Easily.
1: Can it be any sort of race? A race to complete a rip-roaring new play called One of Our Athletes Has an Enormous Knob, for example? Which I've already started, incidentally, if anyone's interested in a big part.
0: A race in armour. Against anybody. Here, outside, twice around the restaurant.
2: A race in armour. Great. We've got some shields and things.
1: Against anybody. All right. You're on.
0: Against anybody except your ancient crazy mother, of course.
1: Really? Oh, all right then. Damn.
3: The answer's no.
1: It's in a good cause.
3: No, it isn't.
1: I don't understand why you won't lose for me.
3: I don't understand why you don't try to win the race fair and square.
1: But how can I? I'm not an athlete. I'm a playwright. I race against deadlines. I wrestle with plot. I pierce the dialogue with my... Oh, I don't know. Anyway, it's not the same.
3: I do have one idea.
1: What?
3: See these?
1: Not another lecture on your dawn-picked herbs, please.
3: Not even on performance-enhancing dawn-picked herbs?
1: Wouldn't that be cheating?
3: Oh, they all do it, Aristophanes. All the athletes. I happen to know Hermesticles won every chariot race so deranged by pestled amaranth that when they gave him his laurel wreath, he ate it.
1: Have we got any pestled amaranth?
3: Yes and no. We've got a pestle.
1: Oh.
3: Mother will have some amaranth, though. Oracles get an allowance, and that's why she's barking mad. Didn't you realise?
4: We're all very proud of you, Plato. All of us. Not just me.
5: Oh, thank you. Xanthippe, I hope you don't mind me saying this, but people keep hinting things about you.
4: What sort of things?
5: Well, I was talking to Aristophanes about the mechanics of the pendulum the other day, and I said that in nature, everything that swings one way will swing in an equal and opposite way, and he said, except if you're Xanthippe, of course.
4: What?
5: And then he said, watch out for your conkers there, Plato. Which made no sense either.
4: I'll kill him!
5: Oh, I'm sure he meant it nicely. But as far as I know, I don't even have any conkers. I'm a bit confused. Oh, here he comes now.
1: All right, settle down, settle down. Friends, Athenians, countrymen. Doesn't sound quite right, that, does it? Never mind. As you all know, Plato has challenged me to run a race this evening. And I have accepted the challenge.
6: Oh,
7: well done, you.
1: If I win the race, Plato will pay tonight's enormous bill, which currently stands at, let's see, 64 drachmas.
6: Ooh.
1: And if I lose, which I have a feeling I won't, I will foot the bill myself. Thank you.
5: It's true. There's no one here fit to beat him. I should have thought of that.
4: Did I ever mention that in my youth I won the Girls' Palace Athena Pentathlon at Thebes, Plato?
5: I don't think you did. Zeus, you're not thinking of running, Xanthippe. Aristophanes is your friend.
4: You think so?
5: Oh, Xanthippe, you're always so nice to me. I don't understand it. It's like the sort of thing a chap would do for another chap because he loved him. Except it can't be because you're not a chap.
1: Did you get the stuff? Oh, Zeus, I'm so nervous. Do you know what this armour weighs, Heraclitus? With these leg things on, I can hardly move.
3: Nearly ready. Half a bowlful should see you through two circuits of the building. Now, I suppose I ought to mention there'll be the obvious side effect.
1: Who cares? It's 64 drachmas, Heraclitus. We'll send for all the sheep in Ephesus.
3: Yes, well, I'd rather we didn't talk about my woolly Cassandra in quite such flippant terms.
1: This is disgusting.
3: Good, good. Got more? Well done!
1: How long will it take to... Oh, Hades. I feel very weird. Mother.
3: Mother's not here, Aristophanes.
1: I never knew I had six legs. Why didn't you tell me I had six legs, Mother? Why did you keep it from me?
3: I think it's working. Here we go, Aristophanes.
1: Hang on. Oh. I feel... Ooh, oh, hang on. Steady. Stand back, everybody!
3: Ah, I did mention the side effects, I think.
1: Zeus! By Zeus's popping eyeballs! By Zeus's exploding eardrums! better. Now, where do I have to go?
3: Well, outside, obviously, if you wouldn't mind too much. This way. Who's our mystery challenger, I wonder?
6: I'm not at liberty to say, sir. Now,
0: are you ready to describe the contest, Chorus?
2: Ready? Always ready for that, Plato. Three times did Aristophanes...
3: Would you mind doing it as it happened?
2: Oh, all right. It's a bit radical, but we'll give it a try.
0: Thank you. Ready, everybody? Twice around the building, drop the shield, and you are instantly disqualified.
6: I don't know why you're doing this, Sandippy.
4: I know you don't.
6: You're not secretly a chap, are you?
4: It doesn't matter.
6: Right, eh?
0: And now, in Zeus's name, go!
2: There's a time when men's strongest need is for the winds. So did the valiant pair set off as belly sails into the dusky night. The unknown challenger made steady strides, but Aristophanes outpaced him quite. His kindly brother keeping pace to give him instant aid.
1: Mother?
3: You're going better than I expected, Aristophanes. Remembering to use all the legs.
1: This is torture. I feel.
2: But what ails Aristophanes? He stops and bending down, lets out the most enormous heart ever heard in Heaven's walls. His small opponent, meanwhile, can't as well. He passes Aristophanes, and ere long we'll start on circuit number two.
0: You're winning!
4: What happened to Aristophanes?
0: You just keep going, well done!
2: And Aristophanes come from behind. He starts again and lumbers on. But no! He stops, he bends, and no! Aristophanes drops his shield. The mystery opponent has won! How do you feel?
3: Well, I feel we had a lot of chances in the first half. But we blew them.
0: That's a free dinner then, everyone. Here's Amphithe.
4: Hello.
3: You missed the whole thing, of course. Oiling your tresses, were you, dear?
4: Was it good? Who won?
2: No one knows. It is a mystery. Some say it was great Zeus himself, while others say
7: he was a bit small for Zeus.
2: So must have been someone else.
0: It was a true hero, whoever it was. A true Olympian.
4: I'd do anything for you, Plato. You know what you were saying about it being like how a chap loves another chap? You see, I'm not a chap at all, but...
0: But you understand, don't you?
4: Yes.
0: Then you'll understand how happy I am. Hemistocles is going to teach me how to be a charioteer. He's so impressed that I got him a free dinner that I think he really fancies me. And I owe it all to you.
4: Oh, that's nice. Good.
1: I should never have listened to you. Thanks to your bloody amaranth, we're finished.
3: The trouble with you is you always overlook one simple thing, don't you, Aristophanes?
1: What's that?
3: I'm not on your side.
1: What's the bill up to now?
3: 83 drachmas.
8: Another 5 quid, please, Heraclitus. Make it 6.
3: 89 drachmas.
1: We're ruined.
3: Well, I certainly hope so. What a relief. I'm off to Thessaly on the first cart tomorrow and back to my woolly Cassandra, if you'll have me. Farewell, Athens, with your flute girls and your effete luxury. Farewell, Aristophanes.
1: You mean you knew this would happen?
3: Does the Medusa have trouble keeping a hairdresser?
1: You wanted me to be humiliated.
3: I'm ruined, yeah.
9: But the money doesn't matter.
3: I'm afraid it does, Mother.
9: You don't understand. The fart will save us. By great Apollo, don't you see? It was the biggest fart e'er heard in Athens' walls. The count of the fart of Aristophanes begins today.
1: Really? Me? A cult? Me? Well, so much for your plans to humiliate and ruin me, Heraclitus. This could be the start of something fantastic. I sense an upturn. Zeus, you didn't plan this as well.
3: No, and she's often wrong, you know.
1: Some say it was great Zeus himself who raced against me on the occasion of the fart. You know, I'm rather inclined to believe that, actually.
7: Bedtime in Athens! We are the Olympians with a right old skimple. Salute the audience for our little play. Here comes the wonderful Aristophanes with his brother and their friends, including that lovely young man, Plato. Have you wise words concerning competition with which to end our song?
1: Wise words concerning competition with which to end your song? Oh, I think so. On the day of victory, no fatigue is felt.
10: But success makes even a fool seem wise.
9: The best is the enemy of the good.
7: Blimey.
4: But nothing succeeds like success.
3: You win some, you lose some.
7: True.
1: Mother?
3: Don't ask her.
9: Oh. Picnic area, 400 yards. Oh.
3: Mother.
4: Yes, Heraclitus.
3: Do shut up.
11: That was Acropolis Now, with Stephen Moore as Heraclitus, Alan Cox as Aristophanes, Robert Hardy as Socrates, Tom George as Plato, Rosemary Leach as the Oracle, Rachel Atkins as Xanthippe, and Gavin Muir as the Chorus. Acropolis Now was written by Lynn Truss. Technical presentation by Chris Reilly. It was directed in Birmingham by Brian King.
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3: And 20 men did die that day down bloody Rhonda Mine. 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And the bosses, they did shout for joy as each corpse was brought up. They said, oh, damn the dead and gone, as long as we fill our cup. They brought a dead man, laid him here, with a dirty red gash behind his left ear. I said to my wife, as we stood by the mine, I'm glad I weren't down there at the time.
4: Thank you very much indeed.
3: Thank you. They're so wonderful, these mining songs, aren't they? 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

0: Well, come in, Smithers. What is it? Speak up, boy. Orange juice.
1: No, sir. New Kellogg's Rise and Shine.
0: Hey, fiendish.
1: And look at this, sir.
0: No peel, no pips, and it's got vitamin C. Well, Smithers, I suppose this is it.
1: What are you doing, sir?
0: Thank you, Governor. Wife and three pips to support. Thank you.
2: New Kellogg's Rise and Shine. Now tastes as good as orange juice.
0: Well, come in, Smithers. What is it? Speak up, boy. Orange juice.
1: No, sir. New Kellogg's Rise and Shine.
0: Hey, fiendish.
1: And look at this, sir.
0: No peel, no pips, and it's got vitamin C. Well, Smithers, I suppose this is it.
1: What are you doing, sir?
0: Thank you, Governor. Wife and three pips to support. Thank you.
2: New Kellogg's Rise and Shine. 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

0: bring out the Branston. 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
1: Oh, come in, Smithers. What is it? Speak up, boy. Orange juice.
2: No, sir. New Kellogg's Rise and Shine.
1: Hey, fiendish.
2: And look at this, sir.
1: No peel, no pips, and it's got vitamin C. Well, Smithers, I suppose this is it.
2: What are you doing, sir?
1: Thank you, Governor. Wife and three pips to support. Thank you.
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9: People, home is not just where you live, but a place to entertain your friends. At least that's what I think. And recently when I celebrated my birthday, I decided to throw a party. Well, I didn't want the trouble of catering myself, so when I saw an advert in one of the glosses which said, "Boner caterers, we can handle everything," I gave them a ring. And next morning... Good morning. Anybody there?
10: Oh, hello, I'm Julian. This is my friend Sandy.
11: Yes, hello. Yes, we are your boner caterers. Yes, that is to say, Julian and me, we can cater for your every function.
10: Every
11: function. For your function, you see.
10: Right, from your hunt ball down to your intimate atomy.
11: Yes, atomy. Just give us a free hand and... and we'll give you a do your guests will never forget. Never forget.
10: Never. Now then, what's the occasion?
9: Well, it's my birthday party. I'm 39.
10: Oh, did you hear that, Sand? 39.
11: Around the neck, he's 39. Yeah, so you'll want a cake?
10: Yes, well, we can do you something pretty bizarre in marzipan.
11: Mm. How about Dundee, Jules?
10: Yes, I could let myself go in Dundee.
11: Yes, he could let himself go in Dundee, he could.
9: Yes. Well, I think just a simple cake. Now, what about the rest of the food?
10: Well, it depends on what you have in mind, you see. I mean, you can have your standing up running or your sit down knife and fork.
11: Mm. Can't you? Your stand up fingers works out cheapest.
10: Oh, yes.
9: Yeah. Well, I think a cold buffet is best.
11: Would you like us to lay on a turkey?
9: Well, I hadn't planned on a cabaret.
11: Oh, he's bold.
10: Goes too far.
11: Mm.
10: Right, now drink it.
11: Oh, drink it. Mm. Yes, drink
10: it. What do you plan there, Trej?
11: Trej. I'll take, well, 2 dozen bottles of eggnog for a start.
9: Yes, but I don't know anybody that drinks eggnog.
10: We do, Heartface.
9: Heartface?
11: He likes his eggnog, Jules. Yeah. Oh, 3 eggnogs and he lets his rye right down. So what, don't you, Jules?
10: Oh, what? Yes. What? Gin makes me maudlin.
11: That's true. You don't want him maudlin all over your guests, do you? I mean, he gets quite lachrymose on the gin and he blurts it all out.
10: Yes.
11: Out it comes about Bognor. He had an experience in Bognor, didn't you, Jules? Yeah.
10: Wait.
11: Yeah.
10: He promised he'd never mention it.
11: Oh, well.
10: When I've been on the gin, it all wells up.
11: Wells up in him, yes. And up comes Bognor.
10: I don't want Bognor coming up.
11: All right, there's 2 dozen bowls of eggnog.
9: Oh, I didn't know you were coming.
10: Of course we're coming. Wouldn't miss a party with that Mick Jagger at it.
11: No.
9: Mick Jagger? I haven't invited him.
10: We have. And David Frost and Peter Cook and Dudley Moore.
11: You've got to have your actual celebs, or you'll never get reported in the glossies.
10: Glosses? You want to see you eating the glosses, don't you? Yeah.
9: All right, well, now what about my other guests?
11: Well, let's have a look at your list. Oh, yeah, we don't want him. We sound dull. Well, she must be 80 if she's a day, though. Oh, no, they're out. They're all out.
9: That only leaves me.
11: Sorry, Ducky, you're out as well. Yeah, well, the people we've invited, you just wouldn't fit in.
10: Not...
12: Yes, it's for you. It's your dinner. It's called Cupboard Love. Cupboard Love's different. Comes in a packet, not a tin. See this foil pouch? Keeps it moist and squeezy. That's right. It's a new kind of cat food. Moist. It's good for you. Like it?
13: New Cupboard Love. What the well-cared-for cat has for dinner.

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1: We present I'm Sorry I Haven't a Clue, the antidote to panel games. With Colin Sell at the piano, your chairman is Humphrey Littleton.
2: Hello. Hello and welcome to I'm Sorry I Haven't a Clue, the program that does for comedy what Cyril Smith does for tightrope walking. I'd like to introduce Dizzy Gillespie, but he's not here. So on my left, Barry Cryer and Graham Garden. Well, sadly, Tim Brooke Taylor can't be here today because we told him to meet us at the end of the M25. So please welcome in his place Stephen Fry with Willie Ruskin. Well, sadly, Samantha's still down with something, so would you please welcome as our scorer the divine Monica. Right. We're going to start with a game called Initials. I'm going to read each contestant some initials, and I want to know what they think they stand for. Marks will be deducted for correct answers. Willie, we're going to start with you. Here are your initials. C-I-E-C.
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2: I prefer that one to the real one, in fact, which is in French. Centre International d'Etudes Criminologiques.
4: Same thing.
2: Graham Garden, some initials for you. BLB.
5: BLB. Behind Lionel Blair.
2: It's an alternative answer, and that is Boothby Lovelace and Bulbulian, which is apparently a type of nasal oxygen mask.
5: Which is often behind Lionel Blair.
2: Stephen, here's one for you. N-K-U-D.
6: N-K-U-D.
7: Sounds like a misprint.
2: There is a misprint here. Oh. N-K-V-D.
6: Ah. V-D, you're sure about it. N-K-V-D. Never kiss Val Dunican.
5: Hence the misprint.
6: Yes. Possibly Neil Kinnock's verbal diarrhea.
2: Do you know what the, I suppose this is Turkish or something, do you know what the Turkish for never kissed Val Dunican is? Because I've got it here. It's Narodi Komitet Vnutrekin Del.
6: Yes, that is right.
2: And we hurry along. Barry, here are your initials. A.
5: That's the Society for the Deaf, isn't it?
2: Well, I don't know. It depends. It's the American Association for the Advancement of Atheism.
5: Of course it is.
2: This is the point where I give the teams advance warning of the late arrivals that they'll be announcing at the end of the program. And this week I'll be asking them to announce the late arrivals at the Shakespearean Ball. Shakespearean Ball. What fun that promises to be. And now on to a round called Just a Minim, a musical round in which the team members attempt to sing a song for a minute without hesitation, deviation or repetition. To help them along this evening, playing entirely with his feet, is our resident pianist, Colin Sell. Well, the song here, and we're going to start with you, Willie. The song is There's a Hole in My Bucket.
3: Hole in my bucket. Dear Liza. Nice Liz. There's an orifice in my receptacle. Enchanting Elizabeth. A vent. Then mend it. Lovely Georgie. Sweet George. Charming Georgina. Sex change, but I think perfectly acceptable. Then.
2: Challenge from Graham.
5: Deviation.
2: Good challenge. Yeah. Right, are you going to take up the song then, Graham?
5: Yes, I will, all right.
2: I mean, it's easy. I don't care. I'm easy.
5: With what shall I mend it, darling,
4: Miss Minnelli. Adorable. Allies Z.A.
2: Oh. Challenge from Steam.
6: I may be wrong. There might have been some hesitation. It could have been a rest, for all I know. A semi-brief rest or something, but it seemed like hesitation.
4: It was a whole brief.
2: Yes, it did occur to me that it was, which means that you have to continue the song.
6: No, in that case, there wasn't any. Flowed naturally, I thought.
4: Through the hole in the bucket.
6: With a straw. Poppity George, lovely George person, splendid Gregor, use a drinking tube, dear old Gregory, nice. Oh no, you should be interrupting me now. Oh, thank you.
2: Graham Garden suddenly woke up then and on the fifth nice and challenged.
4: Repetition of Gregory.
2: I think I'm going to, just to liven up the proceeding, I'm going to get Barry to take over as you've got
4: to liven up the proceeding.
7: Well, I don't know where we are in the lyric now.
3: Your story, Colin.
8: I think about the story
2: too long. Who asked you to interview?
3: Being confirmed from the audience.
2: Get back to the piano.
3: The story is too long. Oh, yes. Yes. The fibrous tube. Is of an unfortunate.
4: You haven't said too long once yet.
3: I'm going to say it next time. I've got Irish blood. The fibrous drinking impertinence is too long. Scrumptious heroine of My Fair Lady. Delicious as ill backwards. The aforementioned thing.
2: No, I'll tell you what, I'm getting bored with that song. Thank you, Colin. And now the bad news. We've got a second song. And this one is Old MacDonald, and we're going to start with you, Stephen.
6: Old MacDonald had a farm, E-I, another letter not dissimilar from that, and another one following, which is a vowel O. And on this homestead, he had some chicks. Five more vowels, choose them yourself. With a chick, fluffy yellow thing here, and a baby poultry animal, baby, young thing there. Here a small round, sort of bilious thing.
4: Repetition of thing.
6: Oh, you're right. You're right.
2: On you go, Barry.
3: Where are we? My memory's not.
4: With the, oh, it's with the bum bum here, isn't it?
3: No, you've got about five kicks to go first.
4: Story of my life. With
3: oh, God. With a former occupant of an egg. pull it? No, that's not a command. Have we had pull it? Have we had pull it? No. Here, and a juvenile hen. A battery resident there. Here a...
2: Challenge from
3: trying to get. I think he went completely mad. He had a breakdown. I mean, the man is disintegrated.
2: On you go then.
3: Oh. And out in the country, he had some ducks. A B C D F. With a quack quack here and a quick quack there. Here, there, another noise. Something more that comes out of those strange yellow beaks. There. Oh, I... All right.
4: Ah.
3: I repeated... I accept that. I surrender. Yeah.
2: Oh. Carry on, Steve.
4: Oh,
2: then.
4: Right. And all the time he hasn't taken...
2: Challenge from Graham Garden and Barry Cryer.
7: Yeah. Incomprehensibility.
4: Oh. It works with Kenneth Williams. It always seems to work with him, I think. Oh, well, fair enough.
2: I think Stephen's won that round, don't you, audience? The next round is called Limericks, and the reason why is that I'm going to ask our teams to make up some limericks, especially those that are suitable for broadcasting. So, on to the next round. Now, I'll give you the first line, teams, and you can take one line each, and we'll start with you, Graham Garden. There was a young man from Strathspey.
7: There was a young man from Strathspey who said... I don't think that I'm gay.
4: I'm quite neat and tidy.
7: But first thing on Friday...
3: I'm tossing my cable away.
2: Okay, Willie, well, we'll start with you for another limerick. And here's your first line. Whatever became of Jack's slipper?
3: He caught his best friend in his zipper.
7: Now, it wasn't the pain
4: that made him complain.
7: It was changing his first name to Pippa.
2: Okay, Stephen, you're going to start this last one. I once had a fully trained moth.
4: Moth. Who'd swim like a fish in Scotch broth.
7: To end his routine...
3: He'd fart, God save the king.
7: Has anyone here got a cloth?
2: I'm being nudged by Monica on my left because I believe she has a score.
7: Not for the first time.
2: So we go on now to a little known game called Mornington Crescent. And as Stephen Fry is a guest on the programme, we won't be playing Rule 7. Right. So he can start.
4: Right. Donis Hill.
7: Not 7.
2: If we're not 7.
7: Not 7.
4: If we're not playing 7, who follows? Do you follow?
7: Yeah, but it's not. It's not.
4: Oh, I'm sorry.
7: It's 7. No, that's all right.
4: I'm sorry.
7: It's not 7 if...
4: No...
2: I would like to get through one round of this game without, without an argument at the beginning.
7: No, so. Not an argument.
3: Not
7: just
3: your
7: an ascertaining
3: of the... old woman over there. He always does.
4: I can change it. I'll make it easier. Colin
2: Carry Dale. On, Barry.
4: Collindale. I'll make it easier. Colin
7: well,
4: Dale.
7: I don't know what Hum thinks now.
2: But you've done change it,
4: I'll change it to Colindale.
2: Yeah, all right.
7: Colindale.
4: Makes
7: okay.
4: it simpler.
2: Okay.
7: Kilburn High Road.
3: Baker Street.
4: What?
8: You can.
7: Morning.
8: Yeah.
2: Sorry, too late.
7: Never been known.
2: We'll have to go on.
7: With me?
2: With you, Willie.
7: You can't
2: no,
7: jump.
2: You're...
7: You can't jump Graham, Humph.
2: Well, I can because he took too long.
3: I thought that
2: we're
3: was
2: going to be
3: seven.
2: Here all night. All right, Graham, I'll give you
7: I
2: one.
7: I think so.
2: I'll give you 3 seconds more.
7: All right.
2: And that's it. Now, so we go on to.
3: Outrageous. Kensington Church Street. I've landed you right in it again. Ha ha ha ha ha.
7: Wardour Street.
4: Good.
3: All right.
4: Is it? Well, Camden Passage.
7: Mornington Crescent.
4: Ah. Yeah.
9: I'm saying it was all right. Thank you.
10: That's all right.
7: Now, a bit unfair as he's a guest.
2: Stephen's a guest. He did really walk into that.
7: It was a bit brutal. I'm sorry.
2: Anyway,
10: we won.
7: Anyway, we.
2: We have a round now, a new round, called Critics Forum, or Against Them. It's a round in which each team play the...
9: You're very well
7: gone.
9: So far.
2: It's a round in which each team play the part of two critics reviewing a play or film. When the other team buzz, the critics must totally change their opinion. And I'll give a long buzz on my buzzer, which sounds distinct from the other ones. It sounds like that. When the whole thing's gone on long enough. Temptation to buzz it now is almost... Stephen and Willie, would you please now discuss Phantom of the Opera?
6: I thought it was marvellous. I thought the whole thing really came off. I think it really ought to come off, I should have said. it's a nonsense. It's absurd. I cannot understand how a grown man can possibly sit down and write such drivel as the critic who didn't like it wrote. it's a masterpiece. I don't think that'd be going too far. It's a masterpiece. It's a work which I think will stand the test of time. I give it 5 minutes.
2: We haven't heard much from Willie yet.
9: No, I thought it was absolutely brilliant. I superb. I've never enjoyed myself so much in the theatre as I was forced to enjoy myself, as there was nothing going on the stage at all. It was an appalling evening. It was quite the worst evening I've ever spent in my life. Apart from going to see Phantom of the Opera. this was a singular experience, and a tremendous experience. And something, I mean, to see Michael Crawford with this white mask on, somehow evoking, looking very like Sarah Brightman. I know, very hard to tell one from the other. I believe Andrew Lloyd Webber has very much the same trouble. in some ways, reflected in the score, which at T interval was about 38 for 2. I can't remember now whether I'm for it or against it.
6: I think that wraps it up, I think.
2: Right, give Willie a round of applause there. And Graham and Barry, you're now going to review The Mousetrap.
7: Well, the whole art of writing a really good detective story is to keep the audience in suspense, and preferably in their seats, which unfortunately this didn't do. I thought it was very poorly put together, and the audience, although badly put together, did stay in their seats for a riveting evening's theatre. And when the riveting had finished, the stage was cleared and the play began. The curtain went up to a roar of delight, and the audience were absolutely spellbound with what they saw, which was the curtain immediately coming down again. But don't just take my word for it. Barry, what did you make of it?
11: Abysmal is the word that springs to mind. Ice cream? Call that ice cream? Abysmal. I threw it under the seat and thought, I'm going to watch this archetypal suspense thriller. Lead me to it, I thought. And I looked at the stage and there it was happening. The curtain had stuck again. We waited for it to rise, and I was keyed up. I was keyed up at that moment because this is a classic in a very real sense. And as I watched it, I thought, what is a very real sense? What are they talking about? I can see who's done it now. But leaving the orchestra aside... I kept on watching this play and I thought, I see now why it's run for all these years. Because people want somewhere to sleep.

0: Okay, and the score, as everybody knows, is just sort of ticking over at this moment. We're going on to a round called Tag Wrestling. In this round, I'm going to give each team the tagline to a story, and I shall then start one of you off telling a story to fit your punchline. When I feel like it, I'll press my buzzer, and a member from the opposing team will have to take up that story but make it fit their punchline. Gosh. So, Barry and Graham, your punchline is this, and take it down. Prince Charles did a wheelie. Is that a misprint? No. And they all live happily ever after. Stephen and Willie, your punchline is, Roy Hattersley and the Puma skipped off to the forest and were married. Graham and Barry, you've had longer to think up your story, so will you start now?
1: Well, it was the Royal BMX Day. A follow-on from It's a Knockout. They were wondering how they could follow that, and Prince Charles said, look here, gang, let's have a BMX Day. It's flowing like Vaseline at the moment, isn't it? Let's have a BMX Day. So they all assembled at Balmoral, which was the chosen location for the BMX Day.
2: The BMX Day was being held in Westminster Abbey. And luckily, Roy Hattersley was visiting there with his Puma. Have you ever been accused of not having a sense of Puma? And how sad it was to see Prince Charles fall off his BMX and be carried away.
1: To Balmoral. With the royal family in hot pursuit, because Balmoral was one of their favourite BMX cycling grounds, because of the total absence of pumas in that part of the country. Well, the day...
3: There's a kind of running shoe, which you may know, called a Puma, which is a sort of brand name, but we'll use it anyway at the moment, which is much used by bicyclists.
1: And Roy Hattersley,
3: who had accompanied the royal family up to Balmoral, was just slipping on his pair of Pumas. When it occurred to him that you can't slip on a pair of training shoes unless you've somehow formalised your relationship with them.
1: Coupled with that, he was thinking, I wish I was with the royal family at their BMX rally, because at that moment, Prince Charles charged down a chute on his BMX.
2: The next time Roy Hattersley put on his Puma was at the state funeral for Prince Charles. A splendid occasion, and held in Westminster Abbey, which is extremely fortunate. But as Stephen said, he wished to consummate this marriage with his gym shoes. And,
1: Who's that slipping on a pair of pumas, exclaimed Prince Philip, president of the World Wildlife Fund. I'll have his guts for garters. Meanwhile, Prince Charles, who was quite fit and well, but had was the victim of a misprint in the obituary column of the Times, arrived down the Mall, pedalling furiously on his BMX. And as he turned the corner,
3: he stumbled on Roy Hattersley, who, though without his intestines, which were at the moment holding up his socks, was able to get on a bus to, as far as Waltham Forest, where he wanted, if possible, to take his pumas.
1: People were slipping on pumas, and the prince was stumbling, and riots were breaking out in the crowd, disarray everywhere. So our heir to the throne said, what can I do to make everybody happy today? And Prince Charles did a wheelie, and they all lived happily ever after.
0: Well done. Let's go on now to ask the teams to announce their late arrivals. And I'm going backstage to give Monica a trumpet lesson. While you all announce your arrivals, late arrivals, at the Shakespearean Ball.
2: Well, here are the Arnott Tobies and their son Toby. Arnott Toby. It gets worse, it's all right.
3: Oh, and there's a whole crowd of little Russian girls there. There's Tamara, and Tamara, and Tamara.
1: Creeps. All the way from Wales, there's Nye Thurborough. and his girlfriend, Nora Lenderby.
3: Oh,
1: and look over there. There's George, who's been sent by Godfrey, Harry, and Anne. That's why you can hear everyone cry, Godfrey, Harry, Anne, sent George.
2: Very welcome, back, Dr. the Ruth. Balls, my lieges, and their son, Dennis.
3: Someone very flashy. I think it's Bassanio. He's turned up in a Porsche.
1: Oh, cabaret time's looming. I'm getting excited. There's a ballet dancer called Juliette a lot. Oh, she's a big girl. She's now known as Tutu Solid Flesh.
3: It's just time to make an announcement about the winner of our dancing competition. Now is the winner of our discotheque. I think it's Nonny over there. I'll call her over. Hey, Nonny! No.
1: Wait a minute. Sorry.
2: The entire ball has been costumed by Nathans. There's been much ado about Nathan.
1: But there's a by-election result coming in. Loves, Labour's lost.
4: Two gate crashers over there disguised as police women. Good heavens, it's Di and Fergie, the Merry Wives of Windsor.
3: I'd like to warn all the guests at this ball to guard their puddings very carefully and to watch out for Autolycus, who's a snapper-up of unconsidered trifles.
1: Mind you, he's as tight as Andronicus.
2: Ah, here are the Things, with their unfortunate son, who always has such a rough time in Scandinavia, Sam Thing, who's rotten in the state of Denmark.
3: There's a Greek over there. I think he's a Greek. He's selling neckwear. Oh, it's the Timan of Athens. Timan of Athens.
1: Yeah. Oh, here's Stratford Johns and an Avon lady. Good Lord, Stratford on Avon. Stop that. Stop that. Mr. and Mrs. Poor Yorick and their daughter, Alice Poor Yorick.
4: Here's a tricky little number. Mr. and Mrs. Rona and their daughter, Minerva, who's said to be too soft and kind, which is why she's known as Too Gentle Minerva Rona.
1: She's brought a dog out, damn spot.
3: Mr. and Mrs. Compare Thee to a Summer's Day, and their daughter Shelley Compare Thee to a Summer's Day.
2: Mr. and Mrs. Thee to a Nunnery, and their daughter Gert.
3: And there's the Enkrantz girl, Rose Enkrantz, I think. No, it's a Rose by any other name. That's it.
0: Well, with Monica's embouchure in shreds, I've come back now to tell you that that's the end of this week's programme. See you next time. From the teams and myself, goodbye.
5: Barry Cryer, Graham Garden, Willie Rushton and Stephen Fry were being given silly things to do by Humphrey Littleton, with Colin Sell setting some of them to music. The programme was produced by Paul Spencer.
6: If you're paying this kind of money for a car, you'd want it to have a touch of style, legroom, four doors, and all that. And if this is what you had in mind, you don't even have to pay that kind of money for the new Skoda Super Estel.
7: Skoda's new Super Estel puts the man in the street
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1: Poor devils out of this weather. The waves are like mountains. We've had a message from the flagship. There's 11 U-boats in the area.
0: Look, there's one surfacing.
1: By heavens, I don't think he's spotted us.
0: 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Starboard your rail. Ting, ting. Stand by the depth charges. Stand by the forward gun. Ah!
2: Tom, how much longer are you going to be in the bath?
1: Come along, Bill. Just got to escort the toilet soap back to port.
2: Well, hurry up. I'm coming in. Now, listen, Tub, I...
1: Oh, Tub, what are you laughing at?
2: And I thought Moby Dick was just a legend. Come on, out of the bath.

0: Come on, out of the bath. 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
1: What German submarine?
0: A scrubbing brush, stupid. Oh, good! Hooray! Three cheers, Mr. Say. Good show. Here comes the aircraft carrier. HMS Soapdish. 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
1: Watch out. 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
0: You kindly leave my knees out of naval maneuver. Hello, action station. Tingling again. Submarine sighted. Wolf pack. 10 periscopes just broken surface.
1: They're your toes.
0: I know.
1: And what are you worried about?
0: I'm not facing that way.
2: Yeah, that's a point. Why are you sitting at the wrong end of the bath?
0: I've lost the plug.
1: Now, come on, Tub. Hurry up and get out of the bath. Moira will be round in a minute.
0: All right, me arty. I've seen Long John Silver. I know what's going on. Turn your back.
1: Oh, come now.
0: Turn your back.
1: I don't see why. You've still got your trousers on.
0: Well, the water wasn't very hot. Pass the bath towel, shipmate. Now the talcum powder. Right, you can swab the decks down. I've finished.
1: That'll be Moira.
0: Let her in while I go in the bathroom and change it to be shorey. What should we do with the drunken sailor?
1: Coming.
3: Hello, Bill.
1: Hi, Moira. Come in.
3: Where's Tony?
1: He's just had a bath.
3: Oh, no. Don't tell me he's got the sea fever again.
1: Yeah. Each day he relives a famous battle. Sunday it was Jutland, Monday Trafalgar.
3: And today?
1: The cruel bathwater. You never know what he's going to do next. Yesterday, when he woke up, he was Nelson. And when he went to bed, he was Jack Hawkins.
3: Oh, that's so stupid. Who is he when he's asleep?
1: Errol Flynn. He's not that stupid.
3: I don't understand it. Why does he keep getting this craze for the sea?
1: He says he's got a touch of Drake about him.
3: What have his feet got to do with it? Well, I suppose he'll start dressing up in his sailor suits again. You know what that means.
1: Yeah, out in the Serpentine every morning. One arm tucked in his waistcoat, a patch over one eye, scanning the boathouse with a rolled-up newspaper, shouting, I don't care if I have had me tanner's worth. Napoleon out there is due in before I am.
3: Well, we've just got to do something about it. I'm not living for a fortnight on salt pork and biscuits again.
1: I don't mind that. But he won't go to sleep unless I stand outside waving a kipper and throwing buckets of water at his window.
3: You know, he's been a long time in that bath. Who's he got in there? Glynis Johns?
1: He's getting dressed. Shh. Here he comes.
0: Ahoy there, be hearties.
1: Aye, aye, Captain.
0: Come along now. It's 20 past eight bells. There's a nor-nor-east trade wind blowing in from Shepherd's Bush. So keel all me main braces and splice the cabin boy. I'm having me grog in the mess tonight. Shiver me timbers, a woman on board me ship. Open the front door, signal the number 7 bus to come alongside and cast her adrift in the ice street.
3: Look, hornblower. Stop this nonsense and take off those silly clothes.
0: Silly clothes? This is me sailor's set. It was made to measure.
3: Yes, but you were only 7 at the time. That was 23 years and 14 stone ago. And that ridiculous little hat, HMS Lollipop.
0: Well, I had a crush on Shirley Temple when Mum bought her.
1: Look, Tub, we're not going through all this sea nonsense again, are we?
0: You're an Australian. You wouldn't understand how an Englishman feels about the sea. To be out there amongst the wild waves, the vast ocean swelling up all around you. The biting wind lashing the salty spray into your weather-beaten face. To feel the roll of the decks beneath your feet. The mighty vessel riding the pounding waters up and down, up and down, up, down, up, down, up. Open a window.
3: Tony, we've had all this out before. It's just a silly fad. You'd never make a sailor. What good would you be on board ship?
1: Well, save them taking on ballast.
3: Yes, but even so, you can't be a sailor by staying on dry land all your life.
0: I realize that, which is precisely why I've decided to buy a boat.
3: What?
0: You heard? I'm going to be master of my own ship.

0: travel where I please. First of all, I'm going to sail up the 8 great rivers of England.
1: Well, there's only 2. The 7 and the Thames.
0: 7 and 1?
1: 8.
0: Correct.
1: Shut up, Dave.
0: After that, I'm going to explore all the oceans of the world.
2: Yes, but that'll take you years. Do you realize that over 2/3 of the entire world is covered by water?
0: Well, I'm not surprised. We've had a lot of rain lately.
1: Tub, look, there's just one small point. Where are you going to get this boat?
0: I could easily answer one of the adverts in the Shipowners Monthly. I've got a copy of it here.
2: Show me. Ah, here we are. 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
0: Sid James in the shipping business? I'm not buying any boats off him.
1: Oh, now, Tom.
0: No, the man's a crook. He's always twisting me. I always get into trouble when I buy anything off him.
1: Look, you want a boat, don't you?
0: Yes.
1: And you want to sail up the river, don't you?
0: Up the river, yes. Up the creek, no.
1: Look, if it'll make you any happier, I'll come down with you and help you choose the boat.
0: No, thank you.
1: But why not? I'm quite a seafaring man myself. Look at the times I've sailed from England to Australia, the hard way, under canvas.
0: In a sailing boat?
1: In a lifeboat. I couldn't afford the fare. Look, at least we can go down and see what boat Sydney's got. He might have just what we're looking for.
0: What do you think, Moira?
2: I'm not saying anything. You wouldn't listen to me last week, and what happened? He sold you 20 acres of land to build a house on at £1 an acre.
1: Hey, why, that's marvelous. So cheap. Where was the land situated?
3: Mind your own business.
1: Where was it, Moira?
2: Halfway up the side of a cliff.
1: Look, there's nothing to worry about this time. Let's all go down, have a look at the boats, and if we don't like them, we don't buy.
0: All right, then, I'll give him one more chance, but I'm warning you, Kerr. If he catches me again, I'll push you on the floor and roll on you. Come to Southampton.

0: Now then,
1: what number pier is Sid on?
2: 13.
0: Let's put the mockers on it before we start.
3: Here we are. That's Pier 13 over there.
0: Oh, yes, I see it. The one with all the bits of driftwood floating around the end.
1: There is boats.
0: Good night.
3: Tony, come back.
0: I'm not buying any of that lot. Look at them. They've all been ridden with cannonballs.
3: They're the portholes.
1: Look, here's Sid's office. Let's go in.
4: Don't come in. I'm on to you, sir.
5: Hello? Hello, yes, that's it. Calais, France, 677931. Hello, Gaston? Oh, Pierre. EC Sid here. Eh? Oh, bon. Bon, very bon. How's booze? Oh, not so bon, eh? Oh, well, look, Pierre. About ce soir. It's all off. I can't get across. I'll have to pick up the fags and the brandy another night. No, no, the customs haven't tumbled. I said the customs n'avait pas tumbled. No, it's just that I can't get a crew. Oh, I'm sorry, Pierre, I can't handle the boat myself. I got to have a crew, and I haven't got one, so there it is. I just can't find anybody stupid enough to go across. If I could get a crew, I'd see you tonight. Come in.
1: Hi, Sydney.
3: Hello, Mr. James.
0: Morning, Mr. James.
5: Pierre, see you tonight. Well, now, gents, what can I do for you?
1: Tony wants to buy a boat.
5: And you couldn't have come to a better man. I got a marvelous selection of vessels outside.
0: Can we have a look at them?
5: Certainly. Is it tied in?
1: Yeah.
5: You better put these on.
0: What are they?
5: Diving suits. Well, look, shall we step outside and take a look at the fleet? I'm sure we've got something tucked away that'd suit you. There you are. Look at that lot. Luxury class they are. Do you know last week I had the doctors down here looking at this lot?
1: What happened?
5: They refused to unload them.
0: Oh, I've seen it. Say no more. That's the one I want. That's her. That's me craft. How much do you want for her?
5: I'll find out. Charlie, ring up Cunard, ask them how much they want for the Queen Mary.
0: Is there the Queen Mary?
5: Yeah, she's sailing tonight.
0: She won't sail tonight, matey. It'll take him a week to get the paddles off.
5: The Queen Mary isn't... The Queen Mary isn't a paddle steamer.
0: I know, I was only joking. Ah, it's a wonderful sight to see her going down the old channel. Sails billowing, 2,000 oars hitting the water all at once.
3: Tony, don't be so silly. What do you think those funnels are for?
0: Funnels? Oh, the Chimbleys. Oh, where it? It's winter, they've got to have fires in the room.
3: Tony, they're not rooms, they're berths. Do you know that there are 2,000 berths on that ship?
0: Well, every trip.
3: Of course.
0: Wait till the Sunday papers get hold of that.
5: Look, stupid. Never mind about that ship. What about mine? I've got a yacht here that I'm very proud of. Look at her. Ain't she a beauty?
0: Well, the sails are a bit ragged and dirty, aren't they? We'll have to get them mended and cleaned up a bit.
5: Well, I'd appreciate it if you would.
0: Why?
5: It's my washing. All right, let's go aboard and have a look at her.
0: Right. My word, this is a bit dodgy. You'll have to get a wider gangplank than this.
5: The gangplank's over here. That's a mooring rope.
0: Are you sure this boat's safe?
5: Of course it is. Why?
0: Nothing. I was just wondering why the lifeboat's got a lifeboat.
5: All right, I'll tell you.
0: Why?
5: One's a non-smoker.
0: See, well, I must admit she's taken me fancy. How much?
5: Oh, Tony. Of course you're a friend of mine.
0: I'm not paying that much.
5: Well, look, I'll tell you what then.
0: Still too much.
5: Look, I'm not going to argue with you. I don't have to sell you the boat. I got a cash customer in the office waiting to buy it.
6: Oi! Sid, where's that firewood you promised?
5: Later, I'm selling it. All right, Hancock, what about it?
7: Well,
5: I'll tell you what I'll do. Here's a peak cap with gold braid on.
0: Oh, yes. Maura, cop the lad here. Look, Bill, Captain Horatio Hancock. Mr. Christian, I'll see you all hanging from the highest yardstick. 15 hours on a dead man's chest, yo-ho-ho, and it comes out here. What do you think, Maura?
3: I think it suits you, Tony. I like the gold braid.
0: Gold braid?
3: Yes.
0: You know, during the war, we nautical men called it scrambled egg. And oh.
7: What's wrong?
0: It is.
5: Hancock, do you want this boat or not?
0: Can I keep the hat?
5: Of course.
0: All right, then, how much?
5: To you, 50 quid.
0: I'll take it, a bargain. Money well spent, that is, now. Now then, how much for the boat?
5: Do you want to try it out first?
0: Well, I...
5: take a tip from me, Tony boy. Never get tied up with anything you haven't tried out first. I'll let you sail it over to France tonight. Bring it back tomorrow morning.
2: Really?
5: I insist. I'll come with you, of course.
2: Bags, I'm captain.
7: Naturally.
2: Good. We'll go to France, then. I'm looking forward to those old French customs.
5: Yes, the idea is to avoid them.
2: All right. As long as I'm captain. And don't forget, as captain, I am responsible for every one of you and for everything that goes on board my ship.
5: Can I have that in writing?
2: Come on, let's get underway.

0: Oh, this is the line.
1: Miles out the open sea. Not another vessel in sight. Nothing. Hello, what's that following us?
2: The pier. I told you we should have crossed.
3: Oh, look. There's the Isle of Wight, dead ahead.
1: Oh, yes. What do we do here?
4: Turn left, unless you want to take a bus.
1: Bill, stick your hand out the porto. We're going left.
2: Now, we've got to be very careful here, Hancock. It's getting dark. And you've got to watch where you're going.
1: Don't tell me what to do. I'm the captain here. You're just a deckhand. Come in the old acid. Squeeze more salt water out of his socks than you've sailed on. Of course it's getting dark. Of course it's getting dark. I spotted it straight away. As soon as the light started to go, I noticed it. You've got nothing to worry about with Hancock at the helm. It's still easy driving a ship in the dark. Why, you can't go wrong when you've got lighter ships and marker boys and lighthouses to guide you.
2: All right. What did you hit?
1: A light ship and marker boy. Any damage?
5: Yes, one propeller gone, rudder missing, mainmast gone, the stern's caved in, and there's a dirty great big hole in the side.
1: Yes, but anything new?
5: No!
1: Engine all right?
5: Yes!
1: Are you sure?
5: Yes, it's securely bolted to the lower deck.
1: Good.
5: There's just one thing.
1: What?
5: The lower deck's gone.
3: Oh, no engine, what are we going to do now?
2: We'll have to hoist the sail.
3: Where can we get a lump of canvas big enough?
1: What's everybody looking at my trousers for?
3: Tony, this is an emergency.
1: It will be if I take them off.
2: All right, get them off.
1: Oh, all right, there.
2: Blimey, that's a flash bit of pants you got on here. White with red polka dots.
1: Maura made them for me.
2: Where'd you get the material?
3: I sewed 10 Japanese flags together.
1: All right, thank you. You've got me trousers. Just leave me with me dignity.
2: Right, hoist his trousers. Oh, that's better. We're going a fair lick now.
5: Hey, watch out at the wheel there. There's a rowing boat dead in front of us.
1: Well, tell him to get out of the way.
5: He won't budge.
1: Well, try straight at him then.
2: Here, that collision must have done some damage. We're listing to starboard.
5: Wait a minute. We're straightening up again.
2: Oh, good. Oh, blimey, we're listing again to port now.
3: No, it's all right. We're straightening up again.
5: No, wait a minute. What the... We're listing to starboard again.
3: What's going on? Tony, stop walking round the boat.
2: Yeah, we gotta get a move on if we're gonna get to France tonight. Come on now. Full trousers ahead.

0: And what filthy weather. Any sign of the French coastline yet, number one?
1: Well, I can't see a thing through the glasses, sir.
0: Let me have a look. Well, of course you can't see anything. There's sunglasses. Fool, get off me bridge. It's such a night. Oh, what a night it is. It really is such a night. The moon is bright.
2: Hancock, stop dancing about. We're listening again.
3: Tony. Tony, just a minute.
0: Hmm?
3: Turn round.
0: Yeah?
3: Yes. Has anyone ever told you you look like Jack Hawkins?
0: No, not recently.
3: Well, you know, you do. With that duffel coat on and that mug of cocoa, you're the living image of him in The Cruel Sea, and I ought to know. I was in it.
0: You don't want to blush at all. Oh, don't be silly. It's nothing like him now. Find out. Two boys to starboard, mate. Watch your helm. Keep the matches clear. Keep that deck cargo fastened. Secure the lifeboats. Do you really think I look like Jack Hawkins?
3: Yes. Honestly, the resemblance is amazing.
0: Oh, you're imagining things. I've got a different shaped head altogether. I can't see it myself. But now the hatches. Bring it on against the wind. Half speed. Keep it steady now. Two more points to starboard. Watch that gibbet. Whatever it may be. Swing round the yardarm. Lower the boom. Break out those top gallants. Bill?
4: Yeah?
0: Do you think I look like Jack Hawkins?
4: It's uncanny.
0: Yes?
4: No kidding.
0: 16 depth charges at 30-second interval. That's one downer, I tell you. Are you sure there's nothing on the radar screen? This convoy must get through. Watch for torpedoes, zigzag formation. Ah, periscope, action stations. All hands up.
2: Hancock?
0: Erickson, Captain Erickson to you.
2: Well, whoever you are, come down and give me a hand with this bucket. The ship's leaking.
0: Well, put a bowl under it.
3: I say, look. What's that light out there? Somebody's signaling to us.
2: All right, put the brakes on. This is as far as we go.
3: Hey, aren't we going to France?
2: This is near enough. Stop the ship.
0: I'm the captain here.
2: Do as you're told and shut up.
0: I don't like the look of this. Get behind me, Bill.
4: Where are you?
0: Behind Moira.
2: I'm taking over from now on. And you'll do what I tell you, see?
0: So it's mutiny, eh?
2: Yes.
0: Mutiny is an ugly thing.
2: So are you, so shut up. All right, now give me that megaphone. Ahoy there!
5: Ahoy!
2: Pierre! E.C. Sid!
0: E.C. Sid? You can't say that. I see Sid or E. Saw Sid. not E.C. Sid. I'm not having that.
2: Now, look here.
0: No, E.C. Laundre is all right. E.C. Bond's all right if he don't sing. E.C. Sid, never, I'm sorry.
2: Stow your cab. Here! Bring your boat alongside. We'll load the stuff onto the deck.
3: Tony, I've just realized what's happening. Sid's a smuggler. He's picking up contraband from this Frenchman and smuggling it back to England. We've got to do something.
0: By heavens, you're right. Leave this to me, Maura. There'll probably be a fight. Now, listen. If things start getting tough, promise me you'll go down to my cabin. Lock the door and hide under the table.
3: Why?
0: That's where I'll be.
4: No, Tom, we can't let him get away with this. We've got to stop him. I'll come with you.
0: All right, you first.
2: All right, Pierre. Start swinging the stuff across.
0: Just a minute, James. We're not going to let you get away with this. Smuggling is against the law. And we're going to see that you get what's coming to you. It's people like you who undermine the whole economic stability of the country, evading customs duty, just for your own selfish ends. What's inside those cases?
2: Brandy.
0: Up
4: to you.
0: Down your end of it.
4: To me.
3: Tony! Bill! What are you doing?
0: Hold on, keep out of it. There's a good girl, Maura. To me, girl,
4: to you.
0: Maura. There she does it. That's the lot. Good lad, Pierre. Back tomorrow night with a bigger boat.
2: Nice.
0: Turn around. Back to England, quick.

0: Now, we've got to be dead careful here, Hancock.
1: Aye, aye, Captain.
0: We must be somewhere near the English coast.
2: Seems to me we've been going round in circles for the last 3 hours.
1: Well, I've been following the course Sydney marked on the chart. Look, there it is.
2: Show me. Oh, Tony.
1: What?
2: That's where I rested my cocoa mug.
3: Say, fellas, there's a motor launch heading this way. HM Customs and Excise.
0: Here you are, Hancock. You can have your hat back. You're captain again.
4: Yes, ahoy, ahoy there!
5: Morning!
6: Nice day.
4: We are coming aboard!
5: Sorry, full up. There's another one coming up behind.
4: Now then. Hi, Jove. Which one of you is the captain?
7: She is.
4: I won't keep you long, by Jove. I just want to make a routine search of your boat. I can't be too careful.
6: You ever know who's trying to smuggle brandy across the channel?
4: Do we? Well, if you'll excuse me, I'll start searching. Come, men!

0: much longer are those guys going to be searching? All this waiting. You would have thought that they'd have found it by now.
1: Well, Tony doesn't seem to be very worried about it.
0: Why? Where is he?
1: Leaning over the side, talking to that customs officer.
2: Well, this isn't the first time I've been to see you, though.
3: I didn't think it was, now.
2: No, you can tell by my gait, can't you?
4: Yes, you have got a big one, haven't you?
2: Well, it's my teeth. They don't fit properly. I'm having them out next week.
4: Oh.
2: Anyway, as I was saying, during the war, I commanded the minesweeper.
4: You sweat mines?
2: Well, you have to. They get filthy, you know. Anyway, from the first day I took command, there was trouble.
5: Oh, there would be.
2: There was.
4: Yes.
2: They resented me.
4: Did they?
2: Nothing was said, mind you, but there was that atmosphere,
4: yes,
2: if you know what I mean.
4: Yeah.
2: Little things like knives sticking in doors just as you're going to open them.
4: Yes, yes. Very dodgy.
2: So anyway, do you think I look like Jack Hawkins?
4: No.
2: I just thought I'd ask. Well, I was saying... the men didn't like me, see, because I was strict. I knew there was a conspiracy against me. There was a thief on board, but I couldn't pin anything down till the Tuesday.
4: What happened then?
2: The strawberries went.
4: Did they?
2: The strawberries went, and then I had them. Of course, nobody helped me. They were all against me.
4: Yes, sir.
2: I didn't have a friend on that ship. Clicking these little steel balls in the hand doesn't annoy you, does it?
4: No, no, no. It's very musical, huh?
2: Musical?
4: Yeah, I like it.
2: Oh, I'm pleased. Yes. Good. Well, anyway, I confronted him with it. I said, where's the strawberries, I said. That had them. Oh, my word.
4: Oh, dear.
2: You can see they were in for it. So they muted it.
4: No.
2: They gathered up one end of the ship and stared at me,
4: yeah,
2: nudging each other. Tapping their heads.
4: Did they? Oh, no.
2: They thought I was ill.
4: Yeah.
2: I wasn't. It was the strawberries.
4: Yeah.
2: So I said, back your mutant stags, I'll have you court-martialed. Well, that was the turning point.
4: Well done.
2: They could see they was up against a born leader. Mm. They were uneasy, you know, uneasy they were.
4: Oh, no, yes, yes.
2: They could see they'd gone too far. I felt sorry for them.
4: Did you?
2: Because they were only kids, you know, just out of the jazz clubs.
4: Oh,
2: and,
4: I know.
2: Yes,
4: yes.
2: To show them I didn't bear any malice, I made a peace offering.
4: That's the start.
2: I walked towards them with my hand outstretched.
4: Yes, yes.
2: They appreciated that. They all rushed forward in a body and with smiles of gratitude all over the faces. They came up to me and clasped me hands.
4: Yeah.
2: Do you know what they did?
4: What?
2: They threw me overboard.
6: Excuse me, Mr. Hancock.
2: Oh, I suppose you found...
6: Yes. 300 bottles of brandy. You didn't fool us, my Joe. Painting them all white and tying a note round them. Only 2 pints tomorrow, milkman. Yes. By Jove, this is the best brandy on the market. Do you realise that? Unobtainable in England. Worth a fortune.
2: Oh, we'd have got more, but we didn't have a bigger boat.
6: Too bad. Well, come along. Aye, Joe. Amen.

0: Yeah, this is Sid. Same again for us.
1: Yes, and 600 cases for the gentleman in the peak cap. It was 600, wasn't it?
2: Yes, my dear. That's right.
1: 5,000 crates for the Admiral.
3: Yes, we've got enough room.
1: How you managed to borrow HMS Vanguard, I'll never know.
2: To me.
1: Down your end a bit.
4: To you.
5: Slowly down.
6: That was Hancock's Half Hour, featuring the lad himself with Moira Lister, Bill Kerr, Sidney James and Kenneth Williams. Incidental music was composed by Wally Stott and recorded by the BBC Augmented Review Orchestra, conducted by Harry Rabinowitz. The script was written by Ray Galton and Alan Simpson, and the program, which was recorded, was produced by Dennis Mayne Wilson.

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6: Ladies and gentlemen, the BBC have decided to draw back their veil of secrecy and announce to the listeners a Merry Christmas and custard. 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
7: Message for you.
9: Ah, Merry Christmas, Bill. And what's this?
8: The bird.
7: He didn't have much of a part.
6: Part one. Will the cars take up their positions? On your Alfred, get set. If the audience get on their marks, they too will be able to follow the show. Get set. We give you now the radio adaptation from the dinner of the same name, A Christmas Carol by Kind Permission.
10: Oh, you are the bad. The bad, oh. And here, at Christmas, we see the great venerable offices of Scrooge and Marley, importers and exporters for the great year of 1887.
11: How about you? But, you. Marley is dead. Marley is dead.
12: No, I'm not.
11: Yes, you are. 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One barrel of Blunger's Violent Stone and Ginger Purge. 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
12: Knock, knock.
11: Who is it?
12: Short man, can't be some knocker.
11: Scratch it.
12: Where's it itchy?
11: On my cool. On my cool.
12: Well, you've got an itchy cool. Well, they're the kind of joke they told in 1887.
11: Bar me my tea and only two sugars.
12: Flask, one too many. I'll recover it. Stand back!
13: Oh, hello. Care to join me in a cup of tea?
12: What? Have you seen 3 lumps of sugar come this way?
13: No, and I've been here since the milk came.
11: Come on now. Get out and get back to your desk, both of you, except Eccles and Nick.
12: Oh, for no reason at all, folks. What's the date today?
13: 24th of December, Christmas Eve.
12: So they've both fallen on the same day. Must be slippery.
11: Yes, well, I don't think we can wait any longer for any more laughs on that one. Now, back to work or I'll belt your nothing.
8: But, Mr. Scrooge, it's Christmas Eve, the time of goodwill and custom.
11: So it is. Merry Christmas, Scratchy.
8: Merry Christmas!
11: Now get back to your desk or I'll belt your knocking.
8: Hey, Mr. Scrooge, can I go home 2 seconds early tonight?
11: Do it, second. You must be mad.
8: I'm a sailor, the next bloke.
3: I'm the next bloke, folks.
8: Please, Mr. Scrooge, it's Christmas Eve and custard. My wife is getting the children together for a census and custard.
11: No, N-O pronounced.
8: What a cruel man. Here I am as tall as a church mouse, but much bigger a comb. All I'm paid is one wooden leg a week, and it's only worth half a nickel.
13: Remember, Nerdy, the wages of sin is death.
8: You've just been paid, haven't you?
13: What? You mind what you're saying? My father's influential. Did I write that? Influential. He's got a finger in every part.
8: What's his name?
13: Sweeney Todd. What a next joke, folks. Will you put this school cap on and bend down? Because I'm going to test with you. Now, lad, this is going to hurt me more than it hurts you.
8: So saying, he hit himself.
14: Boy, this is the ideal time for me. Hello, folks. And this is the spirit of Christmas Nose. Merry Nose and Custard, folks. Wally boy, play that Nose and Custard music.

0: And so we leave Happy Conks MacGeldray with a white Christmas and a red bank statement. Christmas Carol and Custard Part 2. On your marks, bloom! The office of Scrooge at knocking off time.
1: Who's knocked off my sandwiches?
2: I was hungry and custard, Eccles.
3: Oh.
2: Look at my poor emaciated, thin body.
1: Thin? Your thin? Stand on these talking scales.
4: Can he move?
2: It's a lion custard, I tell you. Look, I shall thin my slacks have come down. I'll pull them up.
4: Cut your slacking. You're fired. F-I-R-E-D pronounced. Here is a week's notice. In lieu of money.
2: What about my wooden leg?
4: Put treacle on your head and so is a toffee apple. Now then, Eccles. I trust you.
1: So do I.
4: Good. Well, take this Christmas pudding and lodge it in my bank on your way home. You remember that.
1: I love to break him, but I'll lodge it in my bank.
4: Well, it's near enough a jazz. Little does he know the pudding's full of gold for every bit's worth nearly 50,000 pounds.
1: Too rich for me, folks. Come on, Ned. I'll walk home with you.
2: Right. Come on. Wasn't far, was it?
1: You remember the way, too.
2: I'll look at the door of my old-fashioned HP home.
1: Minister, what?
5: What is it, Tyler?
2: Hello, my darling. Merry Christmas and custard.
5: Oh, who are you, then?
2: I'm Ned, your husband.
5: Oh, you can come in. Your dinner's in the oven. Oh, dear. Oh, stop it, Ned.
2: Well, it's Christmas. This is Eccles, my workmate.
1: Hello, Mrs. Crikey.
5: Oh!
1: It's Christmas, isn't it? Oh. Hello there, Daddy, darling.
2: Oh, glad it's my golden-haired daughter. My, how you changed.
1: Daughter, I'm your son.
2: You have changed. No more explaining for you. Oh, darling wife, I just remembered. I forgot the Christmas pudding.
5: Hello, Daddy. When do you have that nice Christmas pudding, Daddy? Hello, Daddy. Hello, Daddy.
2: And who is this darling, wretched, crusty little unshaven creature in the pram?
6: This is your first set of twins, Neddy.
2: Twins? There's only one of them.
6: They had a merger, more economical.
2: The last voice came from a man 7 foot tall wearing a nappy.
6: I am your firstborn, Ned. That's why I'm older than you.
2: Now, I know you're lying. I never had a first child. We started with a second.
6: That's right. I'm your first second child. You mustn't doubt your abilities, Ned. Merry Christmas, Moriarty.
2: You said that last year.
6: Now to certain things. Let me help you with that naughty, heavy Christmas pudding, little daddy.
1: Cut it! Quick, Moriarty! Head for part 3. I've got friends there.
2: Stop him! Quick, my silent movie piano! Get up there!
0: If the audience will all get their pianos ready, they too can join in the chase. Ready? Go!
1: You hear that, Moriarty? We're being pursued by pianos. We've got to throw them off the scent. In the bath. Now, scrub those crappy knees.
5: Be careful.
1: What?
2: What, Richard? Sorry to have your honeymoon. But have you got any windows you're not cleaning
1: tonight? What's it? I'm sorry, I haven't got one on me. But wait.
6: Is that your ladder?
2: Yes, Larson's to carry 2 people in custard.
6: Could we hire it?
2: Doesn't go any higher, it's fully grown.
5: Is it a tail? Is it a tail?
2: Well, make me an offer.
5: And there's more where they came from.
2: How lovely. Kind of reeking contemporary rubbish. Chip it all white, you see. I bought the wife a dustbin for Christmas, and I don't want to give it to her MC.
1: Sentimental. Moriarty, start the ladder and balance that bath on top.

0: Blast. One of the music. Just when I was overtaking them.
1: Who's that standing on my nut?
0: Where are you then?
1: I'm down this old man.
0: What? Oh, I'm sorry. You think I was traveling on ahead? Hello.
1: Sewer Man Sam, they calls me, mate. Yeah. You haven't got a clothes peg handy, have you?
0: No, have you?
1: No, no. What other game can we play now?
0: Have you seen two men on thin, steaming legs pass this way?
1: Oh, yearn. They leave here on a ladder. One twit was balancing a bath on top of it. And the other twit was clutching a Christmas pudding twixt his knees.
0: That's them, all right.
1: Oh. Well, we're only guessing. Oh, well, I'll come up for a smoke. Here, mate, would you keep a tow rag?
0: Thank you. Just what I need. Quick! This isn't a tow rag, it's a cigarette.
1: I don't know.
0: Now, look. Who's in that two-seater pile of rubbish and custard?
1: It's mine, mate. A present from an enemy.
0: Want to rent it?
1: Cost you one wooden leg.
0: Here's half a knicker.
2: No! Mind what you're doing, fella.
0: Nina Balham! What are you doing in that pram?
2: It makes me look younger.
0: You make the pram look older.
2: Never you mind, Ned. If it can happen to Lolita, it can happen to me.
0: I must be off.
2: Be off, then. I was underneath that car cleaning it. Twinnick, I look lying on my back in the middle of the road. One arm held up, clutching a piece of body bread. Supposing a policeman had asked me what I was doing, I would say, Constable, I cannot tell a lie. I'm breaking the world record for oily rag clutching. Yeah. Hello, everybody. I didn't see you there. Merry Christmas and custard to you all. Are you getting nice things in your stocking? I'm getting legs in mine. Good thing, my dear son. Who threw that junior spaceman Christmas pudding at me?
3: Merry Christmas, Bottle.
1: Heck, I get
2: what are you doing trimming at the pavement?
3: Nothing like a dip in the morning. Hup! Flash!
2: You dive onto the pavement?
3: Sure.
2: You must be mad.
3: Can't argue with facts, folks.
2: Ignorance is no excuse, Echo.
3: How about stupidity?
2: Well, come on then. Show us how you can dive onto the pavement, Echo.
3: Well,
2: come on, sir.
3: That's one of my secrets. Oh. Okay, then. Well, all right, then. What? Oh. My secret's out. I nearly went unconscious then.
2: Don't you worry, because I can cure that unconsciousness.
3: Oh.
2: Stop ad libbing, man. Hand me that tax-free hammer. Now, then, close your little eyes.
3: Right.
2: Now close your big ones. Ladies and gentlemen, my subject's head is now unconscious. By using the blin butter special waiting method, I will restore him to health. While we are waiting, we will wait. I wonder what the folks back home are doing.
0: We're not doing anything.
3: Oh, that made an egg. What happened?
2: See, he is conscious.
3: Oh.
2: I have cured him of the unconsciousness.
3: How much I owe you, Doc?
2: Nothing.
3: See?
2: Yeah. I don't know how to keep going. It's just like that in the future. Here's my card and case.
3: Oh, a card and a little case.
2: Okay, bye-bye now. Bye-bye, car.
3: Bye-bye, bottle. There goes a clever man. That
4: man
3: there with a hurry.
4: Man, these introductions get worse all the time. Bring out the beast, bring out the beast, bring out the beast in me. Bring out the beast, bring out the beast, bring out the beast in me. I'm cool, calm, and collective when I see your face.
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0: from the privacy of my own Christmas trousers, I announce the last part of Christmas Tales You Lose. The scene. Two criminals are approaching the home of a Mr. Watt, a Welsh expert on Dickens.
1: What the Dickens are calling me? I was sitting in my farmhouse in Brecon when...
2: Look, this pipe, there's a man sitting in his farmhouse in Brecon when...
3: What? Must be 50 miles away. I'll knock.

0: Ooh, a couple of English squads for the ladder.
1: Sir, we are two impoverished professional Christmas pudding eaters.
0: Lisa, I'll be after a nice table and two chairs facing inward.
2: Well, seeing as though it's Christmas and custard, come in, Valen.
0: This is my wife.
1: She sounds like a dog.
3: Hello, darling boys. Welcome to a real Welsh home bus. It's a warm, bright, moonlit night this afternoon. I can't help loving that man of mine.
1: Must be hell in Wales.
4: How dare you talk about my old Dutch like that?
1: Don't you move, Harry Welshman. You and that Dutch thing in drag, get into the cupboard. Harry, man, you're due at the door any second in your role of Scratchit.
4: You're right, there I am now.
1: Quick, Moriarty, swallow that pulling downwind.
4: No, you don't. Don't move, Moriarty. This match. Recognize it?
0: That match. That match is the one that belongs to Tin and me.
1: Hello, Match.
4: And that, folks, is how Moriarty grit pipe met their match.
3: Nearly finished, folks.
4: Nearly for them. Part three, all's well that ends well. Folks, I return home with my Christmas pudding intact, doing my own continuity.
1: Welcome home, Scratchit.
4: Mr. Scrooge and Custard, what are you doing here? Wearing a funny paper hat, a ginger wig, and a three-legged cardboard suit.
1: I've changed drastically. I'm no longer a miser. Here, near the present for you.
4: What I've always wanted. A white, spotted bowler.
1: Yes. The Trafalgar Square special.
0: Available.
1: Oh. Now to certain things. Are you ready, Echo?
2: Sure.
1: Now tell me, have you ever been hit with a sock full of grit?
2: No.
1: In future, the answer will be yes. What about the money?
4: Great bazookas!
1: There!
4: Oh. Major Dennis Budnock in the flesh!
1: It's only a temporary arrangement, I assure you. I happened to be passing, and I heard the sound of a merry extra-difficult Christmas party, feeling no pain and having no fear.
5: Oh! What? Dennis of Doolally! My old steaming sweetheart!
1: What? Min of Mongolia! Oh, me pukes.
5: Dennis, look. I'm underneath for the title. Oh. Lovely, lovely.
1: Darren.
5: Ready?
1: Clear your eyes, Min.
5: Ready?
1: Right in the old seasonal. Now then, Ned of Wales. What is this I hear about you and a four-eyed woman?
4: Four-eyed woman?
1: I heard you sing it on some record. I love you for life. You sing
4: a song.
1: Oh,
4: a Christmas song. Oh, yes, we need to avoid a funny payoff.
1: Yes,
4: a grin. God, let us all pull together. This is a time of agreement among men.
1: Agreement.
4: Let us sing a white Christmas.
1: And
4: one, two,
1: three.
0: What about you, Bernadine?
6: And as the goons bluff through the payoff, we wish a Merry Christmas and Custard to human beings everywhere. And it appears to me they are just about everywhere. What a pity. Good night.

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5: Yes, it's for you. It's your dinner. It's called Cupboard Love. Cupboard Love's different. Comes in a packet, not a tin. See this foil pouch? Keeps it moist and squeezy. That's right. It's a new kind of cat food. Moist. It's good for you. Like it?
6: New Cupboard Love. What the well-cared-for cat has for dinner.
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8: This is the BBC.
9: How do you do?
8: How do you do?
9: Come here often.
8: Well, anyone, I have some announcing to do.
9: Oh, what do you say?
8: Oh, nothing much. Things like, this is the BBC.
9: Oh, that's very good, isn't it? Yeah. Go on, say again, just once.
8: No, I'd rather not.
9: No, go on, be a devil.
8: No, it sounds so trite.
9: Well, trite.
8: Oh, very well. This is the BBC.
9: Only marvellous. Good. Here, Hugh, what would you say if you were an announcer and you had to say something like that? How would you do it?
10: Something like that.
9: Ooh, that's nice too. I say, Betty, come here and meet an announcer.
11: Why, is he nice?
10: Charming. You know, he says things beautifully.
9: He's got the cleverest little catchphrase.
11: Oh, how divine. I must listen.
9: And so you shall. Go on, Mr. Announcer.
8: Oh, right. This is the BBC.
11: Oh, it's out of this world. Oh.
10: She hasn't finished yet.
8: Ladies and gentlemen, whatever happens during the next 30 minutes will certainly be beyond our ken.
9: We nice.
8: Do you mind keeping quiet?
9: Hey, what he's saying?
10: He said keep quiet.
9: Oh, sorry.
8: Thank you. Among those taking part are Hillary St. Upjohn Crumble, Marjorie Hockflitch, Sir Cranworthy Crittington Groyle, Fatima Higgins, Gladys Rumbold, Alderman George Simcox, and, of course, Mr. Kenneth Horne, who prefers to remain anonymous. Ladies and gentlemen, Kenneth Horne.
12: Hello and good evening. Well, first of all, here's a special message to all our listeners in Iceland. Wrap up. Well, now, tonight I was going to talk to you about current affairs, but quite frankly, I've never had an affair of the current, so... Instead, let me tell you about some of the things that happened to me last week. On Monday, I attended a wine-tasting festival. On Tuesday, I was told that I had a good time on Monday.

0: Lovers Guild at Oxshott, and I listened to some rather unusual verse reading given by a young lady from Gloucester. She'd obviously led a very full life. On Wednesday, I went to Gloucester. Friday, I couldn't move. But Saturday was really an eventful day. I remember that morning, I'd got up earlier than usual. Yes, Prudence, I'm in the bath. What is it?
1: Mr. Owen, your breakfast's nearly ready.
0: Oh, thank you. Oh, Prudence.
1: Yes, sir?
0: Have you seen anything of my midget submarine?
1: No, I haven't.
0: Oh, that's funny. It was here in the bath the last time I reviewed the fleet. Now, let's see. Cruisers, battleship, destroyer, aircraft, carrier. Woo-hoo-hoo! Oh, it's all right, Prudence. I found it. I'll come right down.
1: Morning, Mr. Owen.
0: Oh, good morning, Prudence.
1: Here's your paper, sir, and the morning post. Oh, now, come along, sir. Your breakfast will be getting cold.
0: All right, all right. Well, now, let's just have a look at the crossword, shall we? One down, what you'd expect to find in a monastery garden. Four letters. Oh, I can't be bothered with the thing this morning. Let's have a look at some of these letters. Ah, now, here's an invitation to dinner.
2: Captain and Mrs. Barrington Wycherley Struve request the pleasure of your company at a champagne supper at Barrington Towers on the occasion of their winning the first divvy on the football pool.
0: Ah, sounds rather jolly. Oh, here's another invitation. Now, what does this one say?
3: Mr. Humphrey Boreham Stiff will be at home at 7:30 on the evening of the 14th.
0: Yes, yes. Yes, and so will Kenneth Horne. Oh, this one looks interesting.
4: We should like to have you for luncheon on the 28th.
0: Signed, the South Borneo Cannibals Association. Now, what else is there? This one looks exciting. Exotic perfume, tiny, ladylike handwriting. Who could it be? Oh, it's from Pat Lancaster.
1: Dear Ken, I've been going through several songs for the new show, and I think perhaps you might like a song from South Pacific. It's called A Cockeyed Optimist. P.S. It goes like this.

0: Yes, sir. Nice round of applause, afterwards, probably, too.
1: Oh, dear, look, what's this? OHMS. Good heavens, it's from my income tax office.
2: Dear sir, you may not be aware of this, but a proposal has been made to pull down your local income tax offices and to erect in its place a theater. A protest meeting will be held at 11:15 on Saturday when we hope to have your support.
0: What a nerve. I wouldn't dream of going.
2: P.S. Don't forget you still owe us some money.
0: You can certainly count on my support. Now, what time does it say? 11:15? Oh, good heavens, I must hurry.

0: Oh. Oh. Well, I just made it. Lucky it's only four doors away.
1: Protest meeting right inside, sir. You're just in time.
2: My friends, this is indeed a most serious business. If this tax office is pulled down, it will be the thin end of the wedge. More and more tax offices will go, and less people will be paying income tax. My friends, one day income tax may become a memory of the past. But mark my words, no form of entertainment, however sordid or debased it might be, will ever take the place of the living, breathing commissioners of Inland Revenue.
3: Mr. the Minister Chairman, yes? May I make a proposition?
0: All depends what it is, madam.
3: Well, in the view of the fact that our premises are to be demolished to make way for a place of entertainment, I should like to put it to the meeting that we anticipate their scheme by ourselves supplying entertainment in income tax offices. You know, a sort of pay-as-you-laugh service. Or assessments with a smile.
0: Well, at that point I left. Quite frankly, the whole idea of entertainment in income tax offices gave me quite a lot to think about. I mean, can you imagine what it'd be like to walk into your local tax office one day and be greeted by this sort of thing?
4: Well, hello there. This is your genial host and compere, 247/2984/38, subsection D, saying good afternoon and welcome to the Income Tax Show. Yes, if we can bring just one smile to one little face today, then somebody slipped up somewhere. And now, dear sir or madam, with reference to our show, I am commanded by the Commissioners of Inland Revenue to bring you government grant

0: business man whose name you needn't know, to Paris with his secretary had to go. The expense was allowed as necessary, a successful trip, not a word to Bessie.
1: Income tax, income tax, everybody hates income tax. We brought you the news that you wanted to hear in tonight's report on the fiscal year.
0: Olay.
2: And now, to deal with your tax problems, here is Miss Romney Marshes.
3: It's been a worrying week for some of you. The particularly anxious blue eyes of Finchley. No, dear, under no circumstances should you accept a present of 51% of the preferred ordinary shares, or you'll find that in no time at all he'll be giving you the business. And now we turn to Lonely of the Conservative Club, Moscow. You say that since you've been out of the country, your wife's taxes have got in arrears. Tell her as nicely as you can to take them out of her ears and send them to the nearest tax office. Well, now, our last problem comes from Goldilocks of South Kensington, who is actually with us today. Would you come up here, please, Goldilocks of South Kensington? Goldilocks, come along, Goldilocks, dear. Don't be bashful now. Come along. That's right.
0: Well, I wish I hadn't written to you now.
3: My dear, we're all friends here. Now, what is your problem, Goldilocks?
0: Well, you know on the income tax form there's a little box affair and it says, do not write in this space.
3: Yes?
0: Well, I wrote in it.
3: Oh, did you now? Well, let's have a look at what you wrote. Oh! Well, I think this should be dealt with by our expert from the Treasury, Mr. Maltravers.
4: Hello? Who called? Somebody want me?
3: Yes, Mr. Maltravers. Perhaps you'd read this.
4: Hey, that's putting it a bit strong, isn't it? I'd never have thought this of you, dear.
3: I didn't write it. He did.
4: Oh, that's all right then, Mrs. Marshy. You'd better leave this to me. Now, sir, first of all, I think I should point out that, of course, we can't possibly do what you suggest. However, if you feel that we have assessed you rather harshly, then we'll give you a chance to reduce the tax payable in our new quiz game, Beat the Assessor.
0: Oh, thank you.
4: Now then, sir, for each question answered correctly, we halve your tax, but should you fail to answer them, then your tax is doubled, right?
0: Right.
4: Right. First question. What is the difference between a red plush carpet? Give reasons.
0: Well, I suppose you might say that the overall effect is dependent upon...
4: I'm sorry, sir, your time is up. Bad luck. That's doubled your assessment, but you're still in the game. Now, question number two. Number two, listen carefully. There is a cage 30 feet long containing a full-grown Bengal tiger. At each end of the cage, there is a hole through which the tiger can put its head. Right? The tiger runs down the cage at 30 miles an hour and sticks its head through one hole. He then runs up the cage at 40 miles per hour and sticks his head through the other hole. Then down the cage at 50 miles an hour and sticks his head through the first hole, up the cage at 60 miles an hour and sticks his head through the other. Now the question is, at what speed will the tiger be travelling when it can stick its head through both holes at once?
0: Let me see, four no trumps.
4: I'm sorry, sir. You failed to beat the assessor, which means you now owe us the sum of £15,942. But now it's the jackpot question and your chance to wipe out your entire debt by answering just one simple musical question. Right, can we have the blindfold, please? There, that's it. Now, you can't see, can you, sir?
0: No.
4: Good, then listen. Now, what tune is this and who is playing it?
5: Soldier, soldier, won't you marry me with your musket, pipe and drum?
0: Oh,
6: thank goodness I'd recognize that anywhere. It's Soldier, Soldier, played in the distinctive style of the Malcolm Mitchell Trio.
5: Soldier, won't you marry me with your musket, pipe and drum? How could I marry such a pretty girl as thee when I've got no boots to put on?
7: Oh, how can I marry such a pretty girl as thee when I've got no boots to put on?
5: Well,

0: now we come to the special Kenneth Horne documentary feature, Hornorama. Yes, each week at this time, Kenneth Horne and his team of investigators will bring you a factual report on topics of immediate interest. And tonight, we present a close-up on atomic power. Is it here to stay?
1: And if so, are we. Well, now, what is atomic power? I'll just ask this policeman. Morning, Constable.
2: Good morning, sir.
1: I wonder if you could help.
2: Yes, certainly, sir.
1: Well, now, Constable, what is atomic power?
2: Oh, well, now, sir, atomic power, now. That happens to be one of my pet subjects, as you might say.
1: Splendid. Well, perhaps you'd tell us all you know.
2: Certainly, certainly, sir. Thanks. On the 15th of June, I was proceeding in a southeasterly direction up Half Moon when I perceived a motor vehicle parked on one side of the road. Thinking there was something odd about the date, I approached.
1: Yes, quite so, officer, yes. But what is atomic power?
2: I'm coming to that, sir.
1: Well, yeah.
2: Well, I take out my notebook, and I duly goes up to the owner of the aforementioned motor vehicle, and I says, hello, I say. I suppose you're aware, sir, that this here vehicle is causing an obstruction of the other motor vehicles used in the street.
1: Yeah, Constable, very interesting indeed. But what is atomic power?
2: Let me tell it in my own way, sir. At this point, I observed the driver of this particular vehicle was beginning to get a bit nasty about the situation. Well, now, you know us London policemen. It isn't often we have to resort to the use of force and the execution of our duty, but on this occasion, I'm afraid I had to bring into operation my handcuffs and take the driver into custody. And that's why, as you can see, one handcuff is attached thus to my right wrist, and the other... Well, now he's gone.
1: What is atomic power? Doesn't anybody know what it is?
3: Yes, I think I may be able to help. Here's my card.
1: Oh, thank you. Very glad to have you with us, Mr. Henry Spindlethrow of the International Atomic Research Association. Well, now, sir, perhaps you'll just briefly tell us all about it, will you?
3: Certainly. Well, you see, a formulae for this in the express here of the mathematics. Would you like that?
1: Yes, I would. Please go on in this line.
3: Well, the average curricula at the 11 or plus C gives it the half C M of E squared. You see? And the basic fundamental... fundamental of it was the first formation of the solar system where... exploding...
1: Yes. Yes, I quite understand that. Now, a lot of us I know, I and in common with many other people, have been worried about fallout. What is your view on that?
3: I'm glad you asked me that one. Yes. Well, where that of the Merce in the Holy Doom, fall out, fall in, constrain it. The Portia heard the Sutton Merchant of Venison.
1: Now, tell me, how does nuclear fission come into all this?
3: Ah, yes, yes. Well, now, there is a real concentrale before the zeta exploded most of the escape electrodes. See? And it manifests, or shall I give you a manifest in a practical
1: way? I think it would be better that way.
3: Yes, well, there you see, in the average lighter, will gradually develop its down to a very tiny triddly-howdy lighter, which exploded and burn away half the cigar into the throcus of the larynx of the human being. You see? Also, it's going to make it simpler for the housewife in the laundrette where rotating the blankie. Oh, yes.
1: Yes, that I can understand very easily. Now, sir, it has been nice of you. Nice of you to come along here today. Have you got some message that you'd like to go away with or send over to mankind, really, to tell us about atomic power and the benefits that it can bring?
3: May I do it in the words of the poem?
1: Yes, I'd be glad if you would.
3: Yes. Well, here am, and wear that, or the average walking, I'll do Shakespeare for it again, if I may the most, where you walk or strut it on that stage, then scan the leader for your newspaper page and suffer your most for day. The human being put his nose to the grindstone, all will be well it for him. Oh, yeah.
1: Well, now that we know what atomic power is, how will it affect our everyday lives? Well, one day, undoubtedly, it will take the place of our present heating system.
4: George!
5: What is it?
4: It's getting quite cold in here. Pop out and fill up the scuttle with some more uranium. Oh, all right. I'll just chuck this last bit on the fire. Horrible, slaty stuff.
1: And then again, in the kitchen of the future, pride of place will go to the atomic pressure cooker.
5: Edith, Charles, Peter, Robin, come along, dinner's on the ceiling.
1: But perhaps one of the most interesting developments will come when it's possible atomically to control the weather.
6: Hello? Airman Strip? Yes. Just one moment. I'll put you through to the weather controller.
7: Weather controller?
8: Agriculture here. I say, old man, the crops in the Dorset area are getting a bit parched. Could you possibly lay on a rather heavy downpour for us?
7: Yes, got that. Heavy downpour, Dorset area. Just a minute. Hello, your heavy downpour will be starting in 10 seconds from now.

0: hello, Arthur. That rain come down a bit sudden, didn't it? My rheumatism is an half fringing me as something chronic.
1: Ah, fair throwing it down. It is terrible weather. I don't care what they say. If you ask me, I reckon it's all these atoms that are doing it.
2: Yes, I think it is too. Well, so much for the future. Now, what of atomic power today? Well, it's still mostly in the experimental stage. And the other day, I visited one of our principal atomic research stations.
3: Halt! Who goes there?
2: All right, no need for alarm. It's only me.
3: Oh, who is me?
2: Kenneth Horne. I'm from the BBC. No. No, you don't understand. I'm not from workers' playtime. I got a personal letter of introduction to the director of research.
3: Very good. So you'll find him in the radioactivity room.
2: I see. How I recognize him?
3: Quite easy, sir. He's the one that glows.
2: Thank you.
4: Oh, Kenneth Horne?
2: Yes, that's right. Well, now, sir, perhaps you'd tell me exactly what you do here.
4: Oh, pleasure. Well, now, you see this machine here?
2: Mm-hmm.
4: Now, what do you think it is?
2: What, this one? Well, I'd say it was a superheterodynamic regurgitating calculator.
4: Oh. However did you know?
2: Was just a shot in the dark? How does it work?
4: Well, first we get some plutonium, and then we get some uranium, and we mix them all together in this cyclotron, and then we turn on the gas, and before you can say Joseph Locke, we raise it to a temperature of 60,000 degrees Fahrenheit.
2: Good gracious, what's it used for?
4: Making toast. Oh, now, you just make yourself at home, and don't steal any secrets.
5: Bye.
2: Bye. Well, that gives you a rough idea of how they're carrying on in atomic research. But what of the future? Soon, perhaps, interplanetary travel will become an everyday affair, enabling the people from two different worlds to meet in friendship and universal goodwill. Perhaps even in our time, we shall see a flying saucer from another planet land in the very heart of London, its passenger to be greeted with traditional British ceremony.
6: I'm very sorry, sir. You can't park that here. Now, I want your name and number.

This is Kenneth Horne saying goodbye for now. And remember, whatever you do, don't gossip about butter knives. You know how those things spread. Come on. Listening to or have just missed Beyond Our Ken, a sort of radio show which gave employment to Kenneth Horne and also to Kenneth Williams, Hugh Paddick, Betty Marsden, Ron Moody, Patricia Lancaster, Stanley Unwin, the Malcolm Mitchell Trio, and the BBC Review Orchestra, conducted by Harry Rabinowitz. The script, believe it or not, was written, and letters of complaint should be sent to Eric Merriman and Barry Took. However, the onus must inevitably fall on our producer, Jakes Brown.

0: You know, some marmalades get some of their tang from added flavoring. While Robertson's Golden Shred gets all of its tang from Seville oranges. What would you rather have for breakfast?
1: If you're paying this kind of money for a car, you'd want it to have a touch of style, legroom, four doors, and all that. And if this is what you had in mind, you don't even have to pay that kind of money for the new Skoda Super Estel. Skoda's new Super Estel puts the man in the street
2: and his dog
1: on the road.

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1: Here are the details of tonight's programs. At 7:30, there's the first of a new series of music programs in which you are invited to sing along with Crazy Otto Klemperer.
2: Following this, there will be a discussion between Adam Faith and the Archbishop of Canterbury in the series Stars and Gaiters.
3: And then there's yet another edition of that popular program, Any Questions, which this week comes from the public loo at Bath. Oh, I beg your pardon. I beg your pardon, the public bath at loo.
1: Meanwhile, for those of you who are more easily pleased, here's 30 minutes of star-studded rubbish as Kenneth Horne takes you round the hall. For those of you who missed last week's episode, here is the story so far. In this thrill-packed farrago, we left tough, granite-faced secret agent Betty Marsden being tortured by the inscrutable Japanese upholsterer Kenneth Williams and his almond-eyed cohort, scrutable Hugh Paddock, who, as you may remember, was scruted last week by the intrepid Inspector Bill Pertwee of the Yard, he of the eagle eye, hawk nose, and pigeon chest. Meanwhile, at the opium den, a victim of the dreadful habit stirs uneasily in his sleep and, tossing fitfully on his bunk, croaks out the words,
4: "My name's Kenneth Horne." Hello and welcome. Thank you very much, sir. Thank you. Hello and welcome to Round the Horn. Incidentally, Douglas Smith appears by permission of the Bishop Stortford branch of the Ghana Women's Institute. Well, now, first of all, here are the answers to last week's quiz. Well, now, the answer to question one was 30 shillings a night. The answer to question... question two, well, the odd man out was the cheese sandwich. The cheese sandwich. All the rest were, of course, film stars. Caught a lot of you on the wrong foot, that did. And the other answers were a crusty loaf, tuppence back on the bottle, Mandy Rice Davies, a Himalayan goat, and the puzzle picture, of course, was a bird's eye view of an orangutan's tonsil. Well, now, seriously and to work, ladies and gentlemen, today marks the anniversary of the birth of Isambard Kingdom Fortinbras, the father of the doorknob. Now, until Isambard stumbled across his ingenious invention, people who found themselves inside a room couldn't get out and just hung about in surly groups looking baffled and muttering to each other, "How can we get out? There's no doorknob." Well, there's no telling how long the situation would have gone on if young Isambard hadn't come along. He'd always been sort of an inventive turn of mind, having, when quite young, invented the hand-operated bicycle pump, for which there was little demand, since bicycles hadn't yet been thought of. In those days, people rode horses, and there was little call for a horse pump. In fact, any attempt to pump up a horse is doomed to failure. At least that's what I've always found. Anyway, as I was saying before I so rudely interrupted myself, one day he was sitting in a brown study, which adjoined his pink bathroom, when the thought struck him, why not a doorknob? And for years he worked developing and perfecting his design until finally there it was on paper, the blueprint for the perfect doorknob. Unfortunately, his plans came to nothing because he couldn't get out of the room to tell anybody about it. Oh, well, I thought I'd just mention it. Now to matters of more immediate concern. Continuing our policy of fearless and outspoken satirical comment, we shall give you the true facts about people in the public eye, withholding nothing.
5: Harold Wilson sleeps in his pyjamas.
6: City is really a glove puppet manipulated by Harry Corbett.
5: It's a lie. A scurrilous lie. It's Wilfred Bramble in a skin.
7: Richard Dimbleby is the real father of David Dimbleby.
5: Richard Dimbleby is a Luton Girls Choir in a skin.
6: Diana Dawes is really a woman.
5: In a skin.
4: Now, those of you at home probably think the studio laughter you hear from time to time is spontaneous, but if you listen closely, you'll find that the audience on all radio shows sounds curiously the same. Well, actually, the laughter is the work of a highly trained group of men and women whose job it is to infiltrate into every BBC studio audience.
5: In a skin.
4: In a skin. No, not in a skin, no. This week, in the section of our show devoted to the boys in the back room of the BBC...
5: Are you still in there?
4: We are going to consider the work of this group, the BBC Cluck, and listen in as they are briefed before going into action.
8: Right, chaps, simmer down now. Now, you all know why you're here. You're all experts in the art of making BBC shows a success, and heaven knows that's a difficult enough job. You've all seen a lot of action. Some of you are tired and fatigued. After all, some of you have been out on 6 missions with the Jimmy Clitheroe show alone. But even that's no excuse for the falling off of indiscipline. You, Fester, I heard the recording of the show you went out on last night. I distinctly didn't hear your laugh.
9: I'm sorry, I tried. Yeah. I swear I tried. Yeah. I couldn't laugh. It wasn't funny. I think my sense of humor's gone. It's gone.
8: No excuse. We have a job to do. And there are precious few of us left to do it. This week we've got the toughest assignment we've ever been given. The Kenneth Horne Show.
6: Oh, it's hell out there.
7: Not that!
6: It's more than flesh and blood can stand.
8: I know, I took it up with the old man, but he insists we've got to go through with it. I can't order you to go. I'm asking for volunteers.
6: I'll go, sir.
8: You can't go, Gosforth. You've got a wife and kids.
6: Oh. Well, I've talked it over with the fellow, sir, and she's behind me on this. We know. We know that the BBC's got to be kept going, sir. It's not so much for us. It's for the youngster. Reg is nearly 10 now, sir. He's a fine little chap. And I want him to grow up in a world that's clean and decent and fine. A world that preserves the best things in the British way of life. 20 questions. Cicely Courtney's theatre. The Billy Cotton Band Show.
8: Good man, Gosforth. I knew I could count on you.
6: Oh, thank you, sir. And if I don't come back, look after Phyllis, will you, sir? And see that Reggie gets a request played on children's favourites.
7: You are a very brave man, Captain Gosforth, sir. I will go too, sir.
8: No, Francois.
7: Oh, yes.
8: The Kenneth Horne Show is no place for a woman.
7: Go.
8: Your job is here, writing interminable letters to the Radio Times asking to hear Scrapbook for 1926 again.
7: But I want to see some action again, sir.
8: I'm sorry, Francois, you're staying.
7: No.
8: That is an order.
7: Yes, sir.
8: I'd like to go myself, but I can't blast my gammy leg.
6: How did you get that, sir?
8: It was when I was on active service on Those Were the Days. I was trampled on by a horde of old age pensioners during the military two-step.
6: I'm sorry, sir. I didn't know.
8: It's all right, Gosforth. All right. Gosforth, you'll lead the applause. Now, we need someone to cough during the quiet bits. Patterson?
10: What sort of cough do you want, sir? Do you want a tickle in the throat or a chronic bronchitis?
8: Yeah, you'll have to play that one by ear. Right, now, we're still a man short. Fester. Fester, you've got a good laugh.
9: No, sir, not me. I'd only let you down. No. I've been on 2 Kenneth Horne shows in the past, sir. You don't know what it's like out there. You don't know what it's like. You can't laugh at it. There's nothing to laugh at. I can't see the jokes.
8: You don't have to see the jokes. Your job is to laugh.
9: No. Oh, send me anywhere you like. Put me on any questions again. I'll obey orders this time. I'll ask any stupid questions you like. I don't care what I do. I'll even put on a wig and sit in the audience on easy beat. Not Kenneth Horne. No, I can't. You can't make me. I won't.
3: Thank you, sir. I deserve that. All right, I'll volunteer.
8: All right, then. Well, that's it, chaps. You know your jobs. Off you go. Good hunting and good luck. Well, Francoise, there they go. And there are thousands like them in studio audiences all over the country, giving their all in the BBC's untiring fight for mastery of the air. Once more into the breach, dear friends, and close the wall up with repeats of Under Milk Wood. We few, we happy clack of brothers, stand still the studio clock at 2:50. Cry God for home and light and network 3.
1: Now we come to trends. This is the spot in the show, especially for people who are with it. The teen scene jet set.
4: And I think that sums me up rather well. Now, first of all, fashion.
7: This year, everyone is wearing their skirts 3 inches above the knee.
11: I'm not.
7: The Edna Grant Boutique is showing a new variation on the topless dress. It's also backless, sideless, and bottomless. In fact, it's a pair of cuffs and a belt. Tims are still affecting fashion trends. The Tom Jones look, as you may remember, still sweeps the country.
4: Yes, I do remember. After my wife had seen the film, she bought herself a completely new outfit. Now she looks exactly like Hugh Griffith.
10: Next, literature. The publication has announced this week of a new satirical magazine, Private Ear, Nose and Throat. Here in the studio is the editor, Mr. Crispian Toad.
4: Now, Mr. Toad, what exactly is the object of your magazine?
11: Well, how can I express it? For instance, how do you feel about sex and violence on the television?
4: I just think it's rather uncomfortable.
11: Yes, it makes you uncomfortable, doesn't it? You live in a little cocoon of middle-class respectability. Yeah, you're not touched by what's happening in the world. I am. I'm touched, I tell you. You don't feel the wind of change blowing through the sacred cows. I do. I feel it. I feel the wind.
4: Yes, it must be all that acid comment, doesn't it?
8: There's no need for filth.
4: No, all right. I don't understand why you're attacking me. I'm a pretty liberal, uncommitted sort of person.
11: So you say. Yeah, but true. You genuflect before the pillars of the establishment all the same.
4: All right.
11: I've seen you at it on the floor.
4: Genuflect. Yes, all right.
11: Can you do it?
4: All right, sir, if you're referring to last Tuesday, I was tying up my shoelace. Now, this magazine of yours, what sort of stuff are you going to publish?
11: We shall attack people indiscriminately without fear, favour, or the slightest regard for the truth. Our first issue will be entirely devoted to attacking A.J. Pocock. Yes, I've had my eye on him for some time. We shall call him a fascist pig, communist dupe. And a liberal.
4: Pretty hard-hitting stuff.
11: You can say that again. We shall say he's the mastermind responsible for such atrocities as purple art trafficking, racehorse doping, and Ready, Steady, Go.
4: And is there any truth in these allegations? Surely he'll sue you for libel.
11: Of course he will. Of course he will, wouldn't you?
4: Well.
11: Yes, he'll sue. He'll sue. I should think you'll get damages of thousands.
4: But I don't see the point of your magazine if its sole object is to persecute a perfectly innocent man. I mean, I've never even heard of A.J. Pocock. Of
11: course you haven't. No one has. He's my brother-in-law.
4: Well, then why slander him?
11: We've come to this agreement. I pay him 50,000 quid damages, and with the money, he founds another satirical magazine and slanders me. Then I sue him, and he sues me, and so on and so forth.
4: Really, there can't be any profit in such an enterprise. Where's the point?
11: Well, I thought everyone knew that. You have to sue. You've got to keep suing and suing and suing. When you're in the satire business, you've got to have a mind like a sewer.
4: And thank you, Mr. Toad. Well, so much for this week's edition of Trends, the section of the show designed for the young in heart. Now, something for the deaf in tone. singing a number from their new LP, Suddenly It's Bertrand Russell. Here are the Fraser Hayes Four.

well, better out than in, I suppose. And now, episode 2 of the Clissold Saga.

And who will ever forget B. Clissold singing that song? But this week we continue the radio biography of the incomparable B., Lady Counterblast, as she later became. That grand old lady of the theatre whose life story makes Fanny Hill sound like Mary Poppins. This week I went down to her lovely old house at Chattering Parva, where she lives in seclusion, to record the second episode of her reminiscences.

0: Two pints, please, and a yogurt. Oh, I'm sorry, I thought you...
1: Good morning. You're Spasm the butler, aren't you?
0: Aye, that I be. I be the butler. That's who I be. Who be you?
1: Well, actually, I be Kenneth Orne.
0: Go back to London, young man. Go back afore it is too late. There be a bane on this house, a nameless evil. Strange things lurk here. Nameless abominations abound in this accursed dwelling, not to mention the smell from the drains. Tis said a sanitary inspector was fairly done to death here, and his ghastly spectre walks abroad, still brandishing his phantom plunger as he did in life. Oh, I could tell you things. I could tell you things make your hair stand up on end. Well, perhaps not in your case. Oh, I've seen things. Don't he ask me what I've seen. Ah! Ah! Don't he ask me. Don't he ask me. Don't he ask.
1: Well, I hadn't intended to.
0: Oh. Well, I've seen the mad nun of Chattering Parver by moonlight. She comes a-riding of her white stallions and a-blowing of her phantom bagpipes.
1: You mean she's a ghost?
0: I hope so. It'd be more worrying if she weren't. What business have you here, young master?
1: I wanted to interview B. Clissold, Lady Counterblast. Remember, I was here last week.
0: So you was. Come with me, then, young master. This way, young master. Lady Counterblast is in here. There's a visitor for ye, my lady.
2: The mad nun of Chattering Parver.
1: No, Kenneth Horne, actually. It's just a trick of the light. May I come in?
2: Oh, yeah, please do. Come and sit by me on the sofa, dear boy. No, Spasm, dear. Leave us now, will you?
0: We're doomed. We be doomed. I got a touch of the doom.
2: Yes, dear. Well, keep taking the tablets. Shut the door. Now, Mr. Horne, what do you want to know?
1: Well, last week you told me you'd been married many times.
2: Oh, so I had many times. Many, many times. Many, many, many times.
1: Yes, yes. Well, what I wanted to know was
2: that... Excuse me, I haven't finished. Many, many, many times. Many, many times. There.
1: Now, last week you were telling us about your first husband, the Marquis of Tranby. I believe that soon after his death in 1892, you married again.
2: Oh, yes, again and again.
1: Yes,
2: and,
1: yes, thank you.
2: Many
1: yes, quite,
2: times.
1: Quite. But many at one many. Time, I believe, you were married to the pioneer aviator Orville Thrust.
2: Was I? Oh, of course. I remember him now. I soon got rid of... That was in 1905. I recall the first time I saw him, bless him. He was covered all over in grey fur with a little pointed nose and enormous whiskers.
1: I beg your pardon?
2: Yeah, it was at a fancy dress ball at Lady Runcible's. He'd gone as Lewis Carroll's Dormouse. Everybody was there. And in my fancy dress, I was the belle of the ball, as I whirled round in the arms of a handsome young dormouse.
3: Oh. I haven't been able to take my eyes off you since you entered the ballroom. Come.
2: Where are you taking me?
3: Out onto the terrace. I must talk to you. I have a dream, Beatrice.
2: Would you like to tell me about your dream?
3: Yes. This may sound silly, but I believe that one day I shall be able to do what birds do. Does it sound far-fetched?
2: Not far-fetched. Just kinky.
3: I want to fly, Beatrice. To fly. To fly has always been my ambition. You see, Beatrice, there comes a time in a man's life when he must ask himself, what am I? Where am I going? What is my purpose in being on this mortal sob? What am I, Beatrice?
2: What are you what?
3: Not what? Not what am I what? What am I who?
2: Well, who are you? What are you who then?
3: Ah. If only it were that simple. And when I've answered that question, I must ask myself why. Why am I who am I? What am I who? I'll tell you. Ecce homo. I'm a man, a simple man. And it's simple men who change the course of destiny. Wat Tyler, he was a simple man.
2: Yes.
3: Robert the Bruce, he was a simple man. Troilus Lackwind, he was a simple man.
2: Who?
3: Troilus Lackwind, my uncle. He was a simple man. Downright stupid, he was. He used to set fire to the living room curtains, then run out into the street in his underclothes and try and get a ride on the fire engine.
2: What are you trying to tell me?
3: But just that simple men like Uncle Troilus and me can change the course of history. I'm going to build a flying machine. I want to be the first to fly the Channel. But there are some things a man cannot do alone. Marry me, Beatrice, and together we'll reach the stars.
1: And so you were married.
2: Yes. But unfortunately, once the honeymoon was over, he became completely obsessed by his work, and he had little time for me. It was work, work, work all the time as he struggled to complete his flying machine.
3: Pass the cylinder head, Beatty.
4: Yes, dear.
3: Flange bracket. Piston rings. Thank you, Beatrice.
2: Must you work all the time, Orville, even while we're in bed? Look. Look, your pajamas are covered in sump oil. The bed's full of bits of machinery, and it's most... Ah!
3: My crankshaft, I've been wondering.
2: Orville, what's happened to all those little tendernesses you used to show me? Are we drifting apart?
3: I'm sorry, Beatrice. I've been a blind fool all these months.
2: Oh.
3: Come here, darling.
2: Oh, darling, darling, darling.
0: Will you be wanting me any more tonight, sir?
2: And do you have to have him in bed with us?
3: Oh, faithful old Trussport. He's my chief mechanic. I wouldn't make a move without him. Besides, we've got a lot of work to do. The maiden flight is the day after tomorrow.
2: Well, I've had enough. Either Trussport goes, or I do.
3: I'm sorry, Trussport. You do understand, don't you?
0: Yes, sir. Well, I'll bid you good people good night, then.
3: Right.
0: Yes. All right, men, out of bed. We're knocking off.
2: Yes, yes, Mr. Horn, we had our little squabbles, but taking it all in all, life was absolute hell. But then came the great day, the day on which Orville was to attempt his Channel flight. At 6:30 in the morning, we gathered on a clifftop near Dover, a small, dedicated group of pioneers.
3: Well, Trussport, faithful old greasy mechanic, what do you think of her? She's a bit crude and primitive, but do you think she'll do it?
0: Well, from what the boys tell me, she will.
3: Yes, well, we'll soon find out. What's the visibility like?
0: It's hard to say, sir, in all this fog. You'll be all right, sir, once you get her up. The plane is ready, sir.
3: Well, Beatrice, wish me luck.
2: Good luck, Orville. Good luck.
5: What a tense moment it was as Orville clambered into the rude aircraft. A mechanic twirled the rude propeller. Trussport made a rude gesture. And the plane took off. Climbing and climbing, soaring higher and higher, like a nostalgic angel, until it was almost 4 feet off the ground. But then, alas, with a sickening lurch, it veered off course into a field of cows and made a pancake landing. Poor Orville.
2: I blame myself, you know, for his sad fate.
1: You mustn't, dear lady. Don't torture yourself.
2: I feel I could have prevented it somehow. It may sound sentimental of me, but I believe he would be alive today if only I hadn't sawn through his joystick.
1: And what a lovable old homicidal maniac she is, isn't she? Well, that episode of the Beakless Old Story brings our show to a close, except for the results of the limerick competition. As you may remember, last week we supplied the first two lines, and we asked listeners to complete the limerick. This is the winning entry from a Mrs. Ewing of Earl's Court Terrace, W8. The Bishop of Bagshot was knocked when a pretty young barmaid remarked, "Do go steady, old dear, that's your eighth ginger beer. You'll forget where your mitre is parked." Well done, Mrs. Ewing. Now the opening lines of this week's limerick are: a TV contestant called Fox once opened the mystery box. All you have to do is to complete the limerick. I'll repeat the first two lines. A TV contestant called Fox once opened the mystery box. And send your entries to me, care of the BBC, London, W1. And to the sender of the best completed limerick goes the bumper prize of an evening out with Elizabeth Taylor. And this includes cocktails, theatre tickets, a dinner for two at a leading hotel, and a punch in the teeth from Richard Burton. Bye for now. See you next week.
6: That was Round the Horn, starring Kenneth Hall, with Kenneth Williams, Hugh Paddick, Betty Marston, and Bill Pertwee. On the musical side, you heard the Fraser Hayes Four and Paul Fenelay and the Hornblowers, with incidental music composed by Edwin Brett. The script was by Barry Took and Marty Feldman, and the show is produced by John Simmons.
7: In a skin.
6: Thank you.

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1: What has a hazelnut in every bite?
2: Sorry!
1: And thick milk chocolate for your delight?
2: Sorry!
1: Nougat and caramel golden light?
2: Sorry!
1: And don't forget the hazelnut in every bite! And again! What has a hazelnut in every bite?
2: Sorry!
1: Thick milk chocolate for your delight?
2: Sorry!
1: Nougat and caramel golden light?

0: bring out the Branston. Because the crisp vegetables and the one and only tangy sauce in Branston pickle bring out the best in your food.
1: Hold it. 15 seconds from now, you'll see the picture he just took. See? With the Polaroid Land camera, you get bright, sharp pictures in 15 seconds. Snap, pull, peel. It's that easy. Is there any better way to get pictures of the family?
2: Is that proper farmhouse cheddar?
3: No, I don't think so.
2: What about that?
3: No. It's quite nice, though.
2: Is it? Do you think I might try a piece? I'll have 2 ounces, please.
4: Jacobs, the cream of cream crackers.
5: Once upon a time, there was an engineer. Choo-choo Charlie was his name. We

0: I love so well.
1: Yes, it's for you. It's your dinner. It's called cupboard love. Cupboard love's different. Comes in a packet, not a tin. See this foil pouch? Keeps it moist and squeezy. That's right. It's a new kind of cat food. Moist. It's good for you. Like it?
2: New cupboard love. What the well-cared-for cat has for dinner.
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0: Theirs was a love which knew no bounds, a torrid passion that shocked the whole of humanity and parts of Lord Longford. And in that sweet, idyllic summer of 35, they passed away the balmy evenings locked in each other's arms beneath a sky of Prussian blue. Their lips met with all the tenderness of a pair of glassblowers. As eagerly they explored each other's bodies and planted Union Jacks in all the places no one had ever been before. And yet, how could it last? How could their romance blossom in a cruel, unfeeling world which condemned all liaison between crown and commoner? Tonight, there together on the beach, they neither knew nor cared, for they were head over heels in love and had been ever since they found the oil slick. Oh, how their passion raged! Oh, how tempestuous was the unrelenting, mad desire that burned within the...
1: Well, there I'm afraid we have to leave the controversial new drama series, Edward and Mr. Simpson. Something not quite so controversial.
2: We present the Hound of the Baskervilles. For the second week running, owing to a massive cock-up by the BBC who put the wrong tape on. Based on Sir
3: Arthur Conan Doyle's
2: world-famous story.
1: We apologize for this massive cock-up. We are doing our best to proceed with the advertised program, but unfortunately, tonight's tape seems to have been incorrectly filed under Radio 4 Jingles. So, while our technician is racing to catch up the dust card, we're going to start another program later on tonight, The Eamon Andrews Disaster.
2: In tonight's Eamon Andrews Disaster, Eamon's special guest will be boring, extremely boring, tedious, paralytic, large-breasted, but on this show, still incredibly boring, embarrassing, and tonight, live by satellite from the other end of Eamon's long line of chairs, a film star we're not going to name now, because if we did, nobody would bother to watch the show in a million years. Although we can tell you it's not Olivia Newton-John, because at Thames Television we have no qualms about lying, so remember, that's the Eamon Andrews Disaster, right here on ITV at its new peak hour slot of 4 million years BC.
1: But now, back to tonight's programs, and we've had a special request from Mary Whitehouse.

0: House not to broadcast this. Yes, it's another edition of Blankety Blank, the BBC's special programme for the hard of thinking. And here he is, the Irishman who makes Ian Paisley look stupid, Ian Paisley!
1: Hello there! Well, as I'm only here for the purpose of that last joke, let me now introduce you to the man whose hair never looks out of place, especially in a plastics factory. Your jack of all ceremonies, master of none. Terry, remember what happened to Nicholas Parsons?
2: Thank you, masochists everywhere. Well, as Dr. Paisley goes off to rinse his mouth out with Lake Windermere, let me say welcome to another Blankety Blank, the show people all over the country now watch religiously as a penance. Now, I'll just try and explain the show briefly to you. Drivel. Briefer than that, I can't be. Well, now, let's force ourselves to meet tonight's merry rabble. First of all, Dr. Reginald, who the hell booked these people? Professor of anatomy and also the world's leading authority on four-poster beds, back seats of cars, and other reproduction furniture.
3: Good evening, Terry.
2: And next we come to consultant urologist and specialist in kidney infections, cystitic abnormalities, and general prostate malfunctions, National Health Sex Change Surgeon, Dr. Henry Meat Cleaver.
4: Good evening, Terry.
2: Next to her, we have probably one of the country's best-loved researchers into bladder polyps and non-specific inflammations of the large intestine, Dr. Michael. Good evening, Terry.
5: Hello.
2: And he's joined by someone new to the panel. Yes, a man who needs no introduction. So, these are the panelists who are going to play Blankety Blank tonight, and may God have mercy on their souls. Well, now, let's meet and humiliate our two members of the public by swiveling them round on a silly revolving platform like a couple of germs on a microscope slide. And first of all, the gentleman, what's your name, sir?
6: McAllister. Elf's teeth, not another one, McAllister. My parents were Catholic.
2: I see. Now, I understand, McAllister. You see, you live on the outskirts of Robert Morley. And you work for the Eastern Gas Board, dusting cobwebs off the letters of complaint.
6: No.
2: And I gather you can trace your family all the way back to a light fusing at the VE Day celebrations.
6: No.
2: And that you once fell asleep in Fiona Richmond's bed and got arrested for loitering in a public place.
6: No.
2: Fine. And our lady contestant, your name is?
7: Norman, no jokes about me, please.
2: I see. Right, well, earlier on, the young lady won the toss, so she went home. And you two were left to come on the show. Well, and we start with you, Norma. Here's the line we want you to complete. Here we go. When Rudolf Nureyev pulled his tights up too hard, he was suddenly caught on the blank.
7: Hop.
2: Caught on the hop. Yes, that sounds highly logical to me. So let's see what our panel of mad buffoons made of that one. When Rudolf Nureyev pulled his tights up too hard, he was suddenly caught on the blank. Well, now, Doctor, who the hell booked these people?
3: I put male reproductive organs.
2: Oh, God. Oh, very good, very good. Dr. Meatcleaver, what comical curio did you come up with?
4: Well, I had the same. Male sex organs.
2: I knew this would happen. I knew it would happen. Dr. Good Evening Terry, I'm sure you've got some whimsical piece of humour there on your card.
0: I don't see this as an occasion for humour, Mr. Wogan. I put gonads.
2: I want to die. Doctor needs no introduction.
8: Well, it seems to me that the force of the taut gusset on the tights would indeed cause some minor contusion in the pubic tissue, so I put gonads as well. But then, of course, there could also be an associated impairment of the higher internal vessels, so then I put vas deferens.
2: Fortunately, we do have cheeky cockney, Lorraine Chase, to get us out of trouble. Now then, Lorraine, I've no doubt you've got some highly hilarious... Oh, my God. How could you put a word like that on your card?
5: Isn't it right, then?
2: No, it's not right. And in any case, you don't spell it with an X at the end. Oh, God, please, can we cut all this?
9: Certainly. Instead, let's go over now to the New London Theatre, Drury Lane, for news of another programme.
0: Yes, here at the New London Theatre, Drury Lane, preparations are already well under par for tonight's scintillating Eamon Andrews disaster. Tonight, as the guests plug their books and the audience their ears, you'll be able to sit back and enjoy some of the most stimulating conversation since Harpo Marx was sent to Coventry by a group of Trappist monks. But don't take my word for it.
9: Well, this is BBC One.
10: And now, another edition of Watson and Crick at the BBC, a celebration of the two eminent Cambridge geneticists' successful years with BBC Light Entertainment, before they were lured away by evil, greasy lucre and nasty, decadent research fellowships to achieve worldwide fame for their discovery of the DNA spiral, when they could quite easily have taken a paper round to make ends meet like the rest of us at the BBC. Written by Master Gagsmith, Teddy Northern Expressions, Watson and Crick at the BBC. Ladies and gentlemen, tonight I'd like to isolate for you this organic molecular lattice by the use of controlamine acid.
11: It's in here, Sunbeam. I bought it.
10: Not now. I'm trying to read this chromatograph printout.
11: In this paper bag, I have bought it. The life story of that sex in chains woman, Joyce McCarno.
10: It's McKinney. The other's a way of making a model.
11: I was close.
10: Now, put it away and help me arrange this nucleic acid helix.
11: Great book this is. All about Joyce McKinney.
10: Hardback?
11: She must have by now. It's only to be expected.
10: Will you give over? How can I ever plot the structural symmetry of this sugar phosphate chain with you looning round the lab, cracking gags all the while?
11: Knockout this is, Sunbeam. She's just put on the chastity belt.
10: What chastity belt?
11: It's like the stockbroker belt, only there's a lot more people trying to get into it.
10: You're determined to foul this project up, aren't you? It's always the same. Between you and me, there's an intellectual abyss.
11: What?
10: Abyss.
11: Oh, is he allowed to say abyss on this show?
10: That's it. I've had enough. This is where I leave the BBC.
9: And this is where we leave the BBC in order to bring you this.
2: No, it's the Eamon Andrews Show, and here he isn't, Eamon Andrews.
12: Hello there. Hello and welcome to the show, where lots of people sit in front of a long line of large, strange-shaped blocks of cork, which are moved around from week to week to make you think you're watching a different program. Sometimes we move the blocks of cork as well. And in tonight's edition, we'll be using the brand-new electronic Pauso de-embarrassment machine, which automatically edits out each embarrassing pause as it comes up. So, on then to my first guest, who is a bulldog clip. Oh, no, sorry. Sorry. I'm looking in the wrong place. Michael Parkinson.
13: Hello.
2: Now, Eamon, I think it's fair to say that you've become very well known to British audiences over the years for your various broadcasting work and appearances, but in particular for your very special ability to perspire heavily on television. Your credits are, in fact, endless. You've chaired panel games while sweating buckets, introduced regional news programs with your forehead streaming like Niagara Falls in the monsoon season. And now, of course, here you are, hosting your own chat show, where you regularly open up the glands before a host of international celebrities. And, in fact, I see the fluids are really starting to flow at this very moment. Fine, well, thank you very much there, Eamon, and the... salt tablets are on the table. Well, now, Eamon's next guest tonight is...
5: Excuse me, may I leave the room, please?
2: Certainly, Eamon. Eamon's next guest tonight is that world-famous natural history expert, a leading authority on the vocal cords of frogs and part-time voice therapist to Bonnie Tyler, David Attenborough.
6: Good evening, Eamon.
2: He'll be back in a minute. Now, Mr. Attenborough, tonight I understand you brought along one of the most dangerously lethal and poisonous animals in the world.
6: Yes, probably the most dangerously lethal and poisonous animal in the world.
2: And I believe you've in fact got a specimen in your pocket.
6: I wouldn't be at all surprised. Yes. Yes, Eamon, here we are. Just have a look at this. I think you'll find it's almost human.
13: Pretty Polly.
2: Fascinating. Tell me, how long did it take to teach a pair of tights to speak?
6: No. It wasn't my tights. It was this snake. Look.
13: Hiss.
2: Ah, yes. Now, let's see. This is presumably a female snake.
13: No, I just had 2 boiled eggs for breakfast. Ah! Hiss.
6: Yes, isn't he a panic? Actually, this sort of snake is normally only found in Malaysia.
13: Yeah, that's right, yeah. My natural habitat is next door to the Kuala Lumpur handbag and wallet factory.
2: Really? And what do you live on?
13: Tenterhooks. Ah! Hiss.
6: Don't do that in the ashtray.
13: Sorry. My wife left me, you know.
2: Oh, that's very sad. Why?
13: Well, it all started when I sent off for this Boy Scout book of nuts. Try and make our marriage more interesting. Only she said I was depraved and perverted. Because she's like that, my wife. A good judge of character. So, in the end, she left me and ran off with a bicycle in a tube.
6: Well, I think you'd better go back into your box now.
2: Fascinating. Tell me, where on earth did you find such a strange and unusual-looking beast as this?
13: I've known him for years.
2: Truly incredible. Well, thank you very much there, David Attenborough. And I'm sorry, I should have asked you before.
13: Eric Poe, you've cried.
12: Ah, that's better. Well, we'll be back in a couple of minutes with more thrills, spells, and surprises here on the Eamon Andrews disaster.
9: There will now be a short intermission.
14: Coming soon to this intermission, a film that has nothing at all to do with this.
15: Mr. Bunter, come in to sit down. Fellow governors, this is Mr. William Bunter.
16: Good afternoon.
15: Yes. Now then, Mr. Bunter, I think we're all pretty well clued up as to why you've been sent for here today.
17: Oh, crikey.
18: Sorry?
16: Nothing. Do carry on, please.
18: Well, if I may summarise the case...
17: Oh, law.
16: Nothing at all.
18: If I may summarise the case, when we took you on to teach here at Lowestoft County Grammar School for Advanced Games Field Sadism, it was primarily because of the excellent record set by your distinguished colleagues from Greyfriars.
16: Yes, indeed.
18: Bob Cherry made a fortune marketing a load of cherries. Fisher T. Fish made a fortune selling a load of fish. Johnny Bull made a fortune writing ITV sitcoms. And, of course, Frank Nugent and Harry Wharton made very good friends.
16: Yes, sir.
18: I also noticed, Mr. Bunter, that you won particular distinction at university by being the only Oxbridge graduate not given their own TV series when they left.
16: That's correct.
15: Fine. On then to your little problem.
8: Oh, yummy.
15: Mr. Bunter, would you say there was anything wrong with the meals we serve in the canteen here?
8: Oh, Lord, oh, crikey, oh, crumbs.
16: Yes, sir. I mean, no, sir, no, sir.
15: In that case, one is tempted to wonder why, since you were appointed assistant fat owl of the mathematics department, why you've been resorting to other sources for your supply of foodstuffs. I am referring, of course, to the boys.
16: I'm sorry, sir. I maintain my innocence to this day over the entire trivial and trifling affair.
15: Mr. Bunter, it is the opinion of this committee that there is nothing trivial or trifling about your eating Adams Minor of the Second Form during tipping.
16: This was never proved, sir.
18: Traces of his cap were found in your mouth afterwards.
8: Oh, crikey!
17: I have here a letter from a parent who claims you told the Colts' second 15 rugger team that smearing themselves with soft margarine and tying slices of bread around their chests was official practice in gym training, and that lashings of Branston pickle topped by globules of Daddy's tomato ketchup were the school's regular colours when playing away from home.
8: Snakes alive!
18: Quite frankly, Mr. Bunter, cannibalism among members of the teaching staff is something we cannot tolerate.
16: Oh, is it against the rules, then?
15: It would hardly be in accordance with the rules, would it, Mr. Bunter, to grill the lower sixth applied studies set for breakfast, then follow it with a light lunch of O-level retake group kebabs?
16: It was coca, sir.
15: What?
16: It was coca, sir.
18: Everyone in the refectory was watching you, Mr. Bunter.
16: Yes, well, he looks a bit like me. We both have the same number of legs and things. Two legs and three things. It must have been coca, sir.
17: Mr. Bunter, we don't even have anyone here called coca.
8: Oh, Lord.
15: This has gone far enough. Have you any idea how much you're costing this school in compensation claims, insurance and hush money? Expense is phenomenal. Mr. Bunter, about £90,000 a week. I'm waiting for an answer, Mr. Bunter.
16: I'm expecting a postal order, sir.
8: What?
16: I'm expecting a postal order from my Aunt Judy.
15: Oh, that's all right, then.
18: You will let us know when it arrives, won't you?
16: Certainly, sir.
15: Right. Send the next one in.
16: Yes, sir.
18: Ah, come in. Now, you must be...
15: Capon Blythe, sir.
18: Ah, yes. Now then, Mr. Capon Blythe, about your approach to discipline here as games master, the thing is that...
14: Yes, come into this intermission. A film nothing at all to do with what you've just heard. The epic motion picture they said could not be made, could not be made. So instead, they made a different one. In the 18th and 19th centuries, during Britain's rise as a colonial power, the civilizing influence spread throughout India, Africa, and Asia, but is still waiting for an entry permit to Australia. As the years went by, more and more white faces were to be seen among the black nations, usually just after the phone bill had arrived. But by the late 1800s, the empire had begun to decline faster than a sailor being offered a lift by Lionel Blair. And among the fiercest battles were those fought in the baking heat of the African plain, the Zulu Wars.
19: January the 22nd, 1873. The place, the British forces mission station at Rorke's Drift in the province of Natal. Overhead, the sun is so hot that the men building the bridge are working stripped to the waist. This gives them an undignified appearance, but keeps their legs cool. Suddenly, a message arrives that 400,000 heavily armed Zulu warriors are preparing to attack, and the soldiers are ordered to mash themselves at once. Although, unfortunately, some of them mishear the instructions. As they take up their positions behind the sandbags, the men nervously ask the captain if they will pull through, and solemnly he gives them his word. Help. Even at this moment, a few miles away across the barren hilltops, the native chieftains are gathering in the village for a meeting of the Zulu Council.
20: Now then, gentlemen, we come to the third item on the agenda. Chief Anduga Mabuka, I'm requesting planning permission for a multi-story car park, integrated shopping precinct, and two-tiered cantilever leisure center facilities adjoining the 657th mud hut on the left.
21: Oh, well now, I think that sounds an excellent suggestion. Truly a wonderful application of great insight there.
20: I see. Anyone else agree with Chief Mapulson? Very well then, on to the next item. The introduction of Christianity. Several members, including Chief Ahuga Maguga Wahua, Chief Ndinga Wahula Mabula Umagua Wua, Chief Ndinga Maninga Muninga Ahua Huga Wuga Manua, and Chief Mabuka Wuka Nagua Ahua Wua Do Hua Gua Waunga Wahua, feel we should have a vicar. Because they is getting fed up with all the christenings being done by a warthog. All in favor?
22: Aye.
20: Thank you. On then to the main item of business, the war against the Chocos.
23: Yeah, buzz, buzz, loady, loady, loady, massa. Oh, loady, loady, loady.
20: What is it, Rochester?
23: Oh. No, sir, it ain't good. No, sir, massa, buona, sir. I think there's something you ought to know. Oh, lock mercy, honey child. Lordy, lordy.
20: Not now, Rochester. We're in the middle of a council of war. Go away.
23: Oh, lordy, lordy.
21: I say, don't you think you were a bit rude to him?
20: Rubbish. Our blacks are the happiest in the world. Now then, back to the war against the Chocos. Which doctrine Nga pronounceable? What are your views?
24: Well, I think the situation looks very promising. There's 400,000 of us and only 153 of the Chocos. That means we outnumber them by at least 2-1.
20: Exactly. This time we got the Chocos right where we want them.
21: Death to the Chocos.
20: Here, here. By the way, anyone want another piece of Milky Bar?
23: No, don't you go beating you old Rochester. But I got the baddest piece of news you ever done here. Just you take a little looky here, sir.
20: Take a look at what? If this is some sort of jip that you are getting up to... Oh, no. Oh, no, this is the end. How could they go and do such a thing to me?
21: Do what?
20: Oh, this is so embarrassing. I mean... Oh, I don't know how to tell you this, gentlemen, but it seems that the magazine Men Only have published certain pictures.
25: Oh. Pictures? What sort of pictures?
20: Well, it was a few years ago now. I was young. I had quite a good body. And the money was attractive, so I posed for... Oh, well, you better look for yourself.
21: Let me see that. Men Only, special big totem issue. Undressed on nudist Mandingo.
20: Oh, God.
21: Hunky Zulu chief elect Kunta Kinte measures 42-36 and VAT not included. When this ape from the Cape rotates his raunchy rump to the dynamic drums of the war dance, see the happy headhunter's head for his heaving hide.
25: I don't believe this.
21: This is a major scandal.
25: You'll have to resign.
23: Yeah, then he ain't the only one who's going to have to resign, Master Big Witch Dr. Bossman, sir. Oh, no, just look at this.
21: Oh, dear, what can the matter be, Lee? Bewitching witch doctor Mboko Uzula, seen here with his pert pygmy friend Peter, who just comes up to his expectations... Loves nothing better than the thwack of a shockbone spell shaker across his skirt's grass verge. Chimney turned out Mboko met Pygmy Peter last August.
25: No, don't read any more.
21: Well, if this isn't the most disgusting thing I ever heard, at least there's not one magazine with me in it.
23: No, sorry, boss. I make it 37. Just look here, using them all. Big bodies, buttocks, and batsuzi.
25: Oh, no.
20: Hikawi's in leather gear. Israel.
0: Oh, no, they can't.
20: King Solomon's mine, confessions of his young friend.
25: Six Maguliguli tribesmen disciplined in rubber.
0: Trevor MacDonald exposes.
9: Well, there we have to leave that intermission, I'm afraid, because we've only just got time left to read the closing credits. That is, providing BBC radio continuity don't suddenly cut us off before we've finished. 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
8: David, old boy, where's Anne? Do you know?
9: Chopping.
8: Oh.
9: She's not going to be very pleased with herself.
8: Oh, why?
9: She's forgotten Thick Grow the Weeds.
8: Forgotten what?
9: Oh, that's the title of a book.
8: Reviewed in this week's edition of A Life of Bliss. Being the biography of a bachelor with Diana Churchill, Colin Gordon, Petula Clark, Sarah Lawson, Nan Kenway, Gladys Henson, and Percy Edwards. Yet another episode in the life story of that shy young man, David Alexander Bliss, better known to us as George Cole.
9: The title of Anne's library book, in fact.
8: Oh, I see. Did she want to change it?
9: Well, apparently.
8: No,
9: it's here, look. Thick Grow the Weeds.
8: A human story of tangled emotions.
9: You know something, that's the trouble with these modern novels.
8: Trouble?
9: Too much of a tangle. Not true to life. Well, what's more, they're all rather the same.
8: All stick to the same formula.
9: Exactly.
8: Rather like a cinema program.
9: Well, how do you make that out?
8: I'll tell you. To start with, they mostly have a foreign setting, right?
9: Oh, yes.
8: That's the travelogue. Second feature, a grim picture of life, slow-moving and heavily psychological. And so to the big feature of any novel, the part that really keeps us in our chairs.
9: Oh, what's that?
8: Well, not to put too fine a point on it, a passionate love story, vividly told. And there, of course, books have the advantage over films, the advantage of punctuation and all that that implies.
9: Punctuation?
8: The inevitable row of dots and an exclamation mark. Don't think of it. That's probably why these continental films are so popular.
9: Why?
8: The subtitles also leave a lot to the imagination.
9: Well, I'm sorry, but I couldn't be more in the dark.
8: My dear chap, no need to apologize. My fault for mentioning it in the first place. You were saying?
9: About what?
8: Modern novels. Not true to life.
9: Oh, no, and that's not all either. Huh? The characters aren't real. They get their lives so jolly involved.
8: You take my breath away.
9: Why?
8: How can you, of all people, possibly say that? When it comes to getting involved, you're a real character.
9: Well, not to that extent.
8: Oh, now, come now, David, there's no denying it, surely. Why, good heavens, if the future can really be foretold by reading palms, your lines must be a series of knots.
9: All right, then I admit it, but I certainly don't get involved in the same way. I mean, take Thick Grow the Weeds, for instance.
8: Oh, you've read it, then?
9: Yes, and you're absolutely right. It's definitely a bit,
8: Amazing. I'd never thought of it before, but, you know, you talk like a novel.
9: Meaning?
8: Row upon row of dots and exclamation marks. I take it that's what you meant.
9: Well, that's exactly what I meant. And as for the mess Henry Blythe got himself into...
8: Who's Henry Blythe?
9: A character in the book.
8: Oh.
9: There were three women in his life altogether.
8: Ah, that's the life.
9: Well, I say, it's
8: Estelle, the girl he thought he loved but wasn't sure, Blanche, the girl he met on the ship, and Laura, the American nurse he met in Hong Kong. He thought he was in love with her, too, until he got the letter from Estelle.
10: Then he didn't know what to think.
8: No, but he still went on seeing her. Seeing Laura, that is.
10: Sorry.
8: And in the end, of course, the inevitable happened.
10: You don't mean dot, dot, dot, exclamation mark.
8: No. Of course not.
10: No, sorry, my mistake.
8: No, Estelle arrived on the scene. She got a job in a shipping office. And Henry began seeing her again, unbeknown to Laura.
10: Oh, very professional.
8: What?
10: Unbeknown. Carry on, if you must.
8: Well, I might as well now I've got this far. Anyway, after a time, Henry realized he wasn't really in love with her at all. With Estelle, that is, not Laura. But she was desperately in love with him. And he didn't know how to break it to her. Now, do you see what I mean about getting involved?
10: Yes, but I'm sure it must have been clearer in the book.
8: Well, I should have thought that was clear enough. Henry wasn't in love with Estelle.
10: No, please, David. It was clarity itself. But there is something you might explain. What have I done to deserve this?
8: You suggested a comparison.
10: With what?
8: My life and the way I get involved.
10: Oh, yes, but I don't retract, not for a second.
8: In the past, perhaps, but not anymore. I've found the answer.
10: Maxine.
8: No more complications, not in my life.
10: Oh, my dear old boy, don't tempt fate. Nobody in this world can be that sure.
8: No?
10: Good heavens, no. It's all very well to think of love as a jolly little cupid, but let's face it, there's some pretty indiscriminate shooting. Quite a few spare arrows flying around, too. Misguided missiles, in fact. Believe me, anything can happen then.
8: Such as?
10: Two on the same target. You know that little poem, I shot an arrow into the air.
8: It fell to earth, I know not where.
10: Cupid on an off day. There's love for you, and it can hit you in the back. Oh, there's Anne.
11: Tony!
12: In here, darling.
11: All right. Tony?
10: Yes?
11: Guess what I saw while I was... Oh, hello, Poppy. I didn't notice you.
8: Oh, that's all right.
10: Who did you see?
11: Who did I see?
10: Yes, you were just going to tell me.
11: Betty Duncan.
10: Really? What did she have to say?
11: Nothing.
10: What's your other news?
11: David, would you be very sweet and do me a favor? Go and get my cardigan for me.
8: Yes, of course. Where is it? Upstairs?
11: Chest of drawers, second drawer down.
8: Right on.
10: Interesting about your meeting Betty Duncan.
11: I didn't meet her.
10: I know, that's what's so interesting. And the cardigan, too, obviously an excuse.
11: Oh, dear, so you guessed.
10: Bless you, darling, it wasn't all that difficult.
11: You think David realized?
10: Oh, it was difficult enough for that. who did you really meet?
11: Penny Gay?
10: Oh, my goodness, of course.
11: She was just getting on a bus, so I didn't have a chance to speak to her.
10: I thought she was in America.
11: Apparently not.
10: I say, that really is a coincidence. Penny. The girl he thought he loved but wasn't sure.
11: Thought he loved? He was engaged to her twice.
10: Yes, I know, sir.
11: What are we going to do?
10: About?
11: About David, of course. You think we ought to tell him?
10: Well, I don't see why not.
11: Oh, don't be silly. It's not that simple. How do you think he's going to feel when he knows Penny's back? You know how she's always affected him.
10: I know how Maxine's affected him.
11: So?
10: I doubt if he'll feel anything. Come to that, I doubt if he can.
11: Meaning?
10: People in a trance can't feel a thing.
11: You seem to forget. It was never really over. Penny suddenly got the chance of going to Hollywood, and David persuaded her to go. But he was heartbroken when she left. Of course it would affect him.
10: Oh, I'm sure you're wrong.
11: Oh, for goodness sake, how can you possibly be sure? You don't seem to realize how serious it is.
10: Well, that's the whole point. Surely I don't think it is, and I really don't. I could be wrong.
11: So could I suppose.
8: There you are, Anne. There's your cardigan.
11: Oh, thank you, Poppet.
8: I know it took me a long time, but... That's what you wanted, wasn't it?
11: What? What?
8: The cardigan.
11: Oh! Oh, yes, yes, yes, this is the one.
8: Well, what have you been talking about?
11: Oh, nothing.
8: I say, you're obviously having a quiet morning. You know, first of all with, who did you say you met?
11: You know perfectly well who I said, and that's who it was.
8: Who?
11: Penny Duncan.
8: Penny?
11: Penny Duncan. Oh, look, you will excuse me, won't you? But I must get on.
8: I must give her a ring sometime.
11: Who?
8: You know who. And that's who you met.
11: Oh, for God's sake, who did I meet?
8: Betty Gay.
12: Good for you.
8: I'm sorry, darling, but as an impartial witness, I didn't give you a single round.
9: I'm sorry, Anna. I shouldn't have teased you. But you needn't have worried. I knew she might be coming over.
8: Really?
11: You did?
9: Oh, yes. The company she works for are making a film over here, and Penny's designing all the costumes.
11: But I don't understand. How do you know?
9: From her letter, of course.
11: Letter?
9: Oh, didn't I tell you?
11: No, you didn't. When was this?
9: Oh, about a month or so ago. Why so surprised? We parted friends and we're still friends. I don't know how many times we wrote, but not more than six altogether. And I assure you, they were perfectly harmless.
11: I'm sure they were. But, how did you feel when you got the letter saying she might be coming back?
9: Well, I didn't feel anything. Not at the time.
11: And now?
9: I feel guilty. I forgot to answer it.
11: But that's all. I mean, you don't feel, anything, obviously.
8: Well, nobody can say you didn't try, darling. Sorry.
11: I really must get on. Where did I put my basket?
9: Oh, it's here, look. Oh, by the way, you forgot thick grow the weed.
11: Ah, good gracious, so I did.
9: You left it on the table.
11: I know, I left it there so I wouldn't forget. I'm furious.
8: I'll take it back if you like. I can change mine at the same time.
11: Oh, would you, darling? I'd be forever in your debt.
8: Yes, of course.
11: That's very sweet of you and very generous.
8: Oh, nonsense. Forever in my debt.
11: It's 4 months overdue. Heavy grows the fine.
8: I might have known. Oh, well, better take it back now before it grows any heavier. How about strolling down in there? 8?
9: Oh, sorry, I was miles away.
8: 10, I guess.
9: 10?
8: Miles. A lovely Georgian house set in its own grounds.
9: Oh, no, no, no, no, no, you're wrong. Huh? You're completely wrong, actually. I was miles away with Penny, not Maxine.
8: Were you indeed? You'll be in trouble.
9: That's just what I was thinking. I'd hate to get myself as involved as Henry Blythe.
8: Oh, for heaven's sake, I've already got to... I've got to pay the fine for Anne. I don't see why I should be plagued by him as well.
9: I'm sorry, but there is a connection.
8: I don't want to hurry you, but the fine's ticking up.
9: Remember in the book about Estelle? First the letter, then her suddenly arriving on the scene. One minute we were talking about that. Next minute, I hear Penny's arrived. You must admit it was an amazing coincidence.
8: I'll admit nothing of the sort. There's not the slightest connection, and I'll prove it to you. Let me see. Yes, here we are. There, look. Published 1953. That's when Estelle arrived on the scene. Penny arrived 4 years later. And just in passing, she didn't arrive in Hong Kong.
9: All right, you win.
8: I should think so, too. Went seriously.
9: Oh, good gracious, no. Not for a second. Not even vaguely. Only
8: Estelle was in love with Henry, and Henry wasn't in love with her, and that started you wondering about Penny.
9: Well, I wouldn't say it started me wondering. It just made me, well, just...
8: Started you wondering?
9: Yes.
8: That's what I thought.
9: Then, of course, I started thinking back. And that was your fault, in a way.
8: Oh, now, look, old boy, there's no reason to drag me into it.
9: Ah, but there is.
8: I'd like to know what.
9: Cupid on an off day, indiscriminate shooting, misguided missiles, two on the same target.
8: But apart from that, Mummy, to be fair, when I talked about indiscriminate shooting, I was generalizing. I never have said it about you because, well, it obviously couldn't apply.
9: Why obviously?
8: Oh, my dear old boy, no missile could be that misguided.
9: Maxine's misguided?
8: Yeah. Yeah, you'd never get another like her.
9: Well, there's something in that.
8: Never, not once in 1,000 years.
9: Well, I'd be too old to worry, then. So that's all right.
8: Yes, and while it's still all right, let's get that blasted book back to the library. We're on our way. I'll just tell Anne.
9: All right.
8: Anne?
11: Yes?
8: We're off to the library.
11: Oh, bless you, darling. I'll be forever in your debt.
8: Not after Friday, you won't. Sure, darling, won't be long.
11: Just a second, Tony. You've got company.
8: Company? Oh, so you've decided to come, have you? Yes, all right, I only asked. Had enough arguments for one morning. Right, we're all set.
9: Tony?
8: Yes.
9: I'm going to ring Penny.
8: Going to
9: ring Penny? It's no good. I'm not going to make any bones about it.
8: No, it's a phrase. Never known what it meant, either.
9: What? Making any bones?
8: Yeah. No, still no.
9: Well, if you say you're not going to make any bones about it...
8: Well, for the love of...
9: It means, that you're not going to beat about the bush.
8: In that case, I don't believe it.
9: Penny's big chance came out of the blue. Last-minute panic, and she was off to America. And everything was rather, left in the air. For all I know, she may... Well, she might still be...
8: Oh, unlikely, surely. And I'm not being unkind.
9: But possible.
8: Yes, but... Oh, supposing you're right. How's phoning her going to help? She'll immediately think you're still in love with her.
9: Well, that doesn't really follow, you know. But anyway, that's the whole point. If she does think that, I've got to tell her she's wrong.
8: Phew. Thick grew the weeds. How are you going to tell her? How are you going to find out in the first place? How are you going to start, to mention but a few?
9: Well, I'm going to start by saying I've still got the scarf she left behind. To answer but one.
8: All right, then. Where do you go from there?
9: Oh. I just have to feel my way.
8: Ah, I had a feeling that was coming. Now, I'm not going to make any bones about... No! That way, David, my boy, that way lies chaos, and there's no need for it. The odds are that trouble doesn't even exist. But get on that phone, and believe me, it'll be horribly real. Far better to let sleeping dogs lie. Oh, shut up! Sorry, David, to put it so bluntly, but you've got to be cruel to be kind.
9: My point exactly.
8: Now, look. You'll only get yourself deeper and deeper into the mire.
9: Oh, I hate to mention this, but letting sleeping dogs lie...
8: Oh, shut up! Sorry. Poor old psychic. Psyche, dear, please be quiet. There's a good girl.
9: What?
8: Oh, yes, sorry. You were hating to mention this, something or another.
9: Well, just letting things go wasn't much help to Henry Blythe.
8: I should ring her straight away.
9: I'm going to.
8: You're really determined, aren't you? There's one thing you never need wonder about, Maxine. She's the girl for you. I've said it before and I'll say it again. You're a changed man. A new spirit entirely. A new... I don't care whether I sink or swim attitude. And it's definitely a change for the better.
9: Is it?
8: Oh, bless you, of course it is.
9: Oh, jolly good.
8: You'll still sink, of course, but at least you go down fighting.
9: That's something.
8: Now then, back to this idea of yours. I'm not happy about it, you know, and for a pretty obvious reason. I stood by while you were on the phone to people far more times than I care to remember. And I've come to one conclusion.
9: What's that?
8: Edison Bell did you a disservice.
9: Edison Bell?
8: He invented the thing, remember?
9: Oh, well, that's already solved. I'm not going to try and discuss it over the phone. I don't see how you could, really. I'm merely going to tell her I've got the scarf and suggest I take it round.
8: Oh, no, just a second. Are you sure that... Still, it's up to you.
9: And my mind's made up. But don't think I don't realize what a risk I'm taking. Probably doing myself a disservice, in fact. Still, let's see. It's, Vale... Oh, gosh, that's a good start. I'll have to look it up. I don't mind admitting I'm feeling jolly nervous.
8: I'm terrified myself. Look, let me just give you the benefit.
9: Ah, yes, something. Here we are. Right. Sink or swim. Oh, I'm sorry, you were going to give me the benefit of...
8: Some fairly acute observation. One particular pitfall. Telephonic. A regular. Names.
9: Names?
8: You always get them wrong, and I know how it happens. So let's get it straightened out. You're David Bliss, not Henry Blythe. She's Penny, not Estelle. I'm dubious, not happy. You're Psyche,
9: not Cupid.
8: Now, do be careful, quiet and calm.
9: Well, that's easier said than done.
12: Hello?
9: Oh, hello? Oh, is that you, Penny?
12: Yes, who's that?
9: Edison.
8: Sunk in
12: Edison.
8: One.
9: David. David Bell. Yo. Blythe. Yo, Bliss.
12: Oh, hello, David. What a nice surprise.
9: It's nice of you to say so, but I can't believe it was. Not after that awful muddle. I'm sorry.
12: That's all right. Of course it was.
9: What, awful?
12: No, a nice surprise.
9: Was it?
12: Naturally. Just ring me up to say hello, or...
9: Oh, well, no, I didn't, actually. I doubt if you'll remember. No, it's so long ago, but, you left your Cupid here.
8: You've left your senses.
9: Oh, you've left your senses. Gosh, I've obviously left mine.
8: Scarf.
9: Oh, well, you left my scarf behind.
12: Your scarf?
9: Oh, no, yours, not mine. I was wondering if you could bring me around.
12: That's quite a question. Poor David. What were you trying to say?
9: That I've still got your scarf, and I wondered if you'd have me back. You have the... I wondered if you'd have the scarf back, my love. My...
12: If I wanted my scarf back...
9: Yes.
12: I shouldn't worry about it.
9: Well, that's easier said than... I could easily bring it round. Now, if you like.
12: All right, then, David.
9: Oh, that's wonderful. I'll be round in about 10 minutes. Goodbye.
12: Bye.
9: All right. I know what you're going to say. I went down spluttering. Went down 3 times, and I'll never get off the bottom.
13: Wrong. I'll tell you what I was going to say. You've got a new spirit, a new sink or swim attitude. You've got Maxine. And given time, I'm sure you'll even conquer the foe. Conquer yourself and your shyness.
9: Well, that's a nice thought. But that's another day. I've got today's problem. And the sooner I get round there, the deeper I'll get into the mire. Well, yes, I suppose so, but...
13: Oh, I'll take her down to the library with me. That's if dogs are allowed.
9: Oh, she'll wait outside for you. Won't you, eh?
13: Right. We're all set.
9: Have you got...
13: Yes, and I'm not going to let go of it until it's safely back.
9: You know, it's funny, but that's me in every way. My life. I make my own bed, and I have to lie on it.
13: Sorry, old boy, I'm not with you.
9: A bed of thistles.
14: Still in love with you?
15: I'm afraid so.
14: Penny, darling, are you sure? Sure you're not just imagining it?
15: Oh, I'm not sure of anything, Mummy. I've just got an awful feeling, that's all.
14: Yes, but why? What did David say to you on the phone?
15: I don't know.
14: Don't know?
15: Mummy, it was David.
14: Yes. I was forgetting.
15: He's the sweetest, kindest, and nicest person. I'd hate to hurt him.
14: I still think it's imagination, but cruel to be kind.
15: Yes, that's never easy. And anyway, you're right. I'm not sure, so I've got to find out first.
14: Well, that's easy enough. Don't say anything until you've heard what he's got to say.
15: I probably won't understand what he says.
14: That does make it more difficult, I agree. Don't worry, darling. It'll all...
15: Oh, there he is now. I'll take him in the front room.
14: Yes, all right.
15: Tommy! Hello, David.
9: Hello, Penny.
15: Come in.
9: Your scarf.
15: Oh, thank you.
9: It's jolly nice to see you.
15: It's nice to see you. In here.
9: Oh, right. After you.
15: Thank you.
9: How was America?
15: Busy. Do sit down.
9: Oh, thank you. Look, Penny, what I came round to tell you was... What I wanted to say, explain, was that... Well, you know what it was like when you left Estelle. All such a...
15: Left Estelle?
9: Penny. Sorry, I was thinking of a book, I know. But... You remember what it was like, Laura? All such a...
15: Laura?
9: Estelle. You're Penny. Call me Henry.
15: David, I've just got to ask you. I think it's the only way. Are you still in love with me?
9: Oh, gosh, that's what I was going to ask you.
15: Are you?
9: Are you?
15: Oh, dear. No, David, I'm not.
9: Oh, neither am I.
15: You're not?
9: No, that's what I came round about.
15: Oh, that's what I was worried about.
9: Oh, that's wonderful.
15: Oh, it is wonderful.
9: Absolutely.
15: Such a wonderful relief.
9: Wonderful. Absolutely. Well, that's really all I came round to say.
15: Now, all that's left to be said is, well, goodbye.
9: Yes.
15: Darling David, I'll never forget you.
9: I'll never forget you.
15: And now I'm sure you've got a pressing engagement.
9: Honestly, I can hardly believe it, even now. It certainly thinned them down a bit.
15: Thinned them down?
9: You were my thistles. That's the book I was telling you about. Thick Grow the Thistles. Weeds.
15: I don't understand. I don't understand a word of it, but that's how I shall always remember you.
9: Well, that's how I'll remember you. Not understanding and being so jolly nice about it.
15: Well, this is... Goodbye.
9: Yes, this is, goodbye. Goodbye and good luck. Always.

0: Darling, Maxine.
1: Darling.
2: Oh, gosh, no doubt about it. Babysitting's a wonderful job. Mm-hmm.
1: What time will Tony and Ann get back? Do you know?
2: Oh, pretty late, I hope.
1: Not too late, I hope. We've got a lot to do tomorrow.
2: Have we? Mm. Oh, yes, of course. I am moving back into my flat. And that'll be a jolly nice job, too, with you there to help me. Still, one job at once. Let's concentrate on babysitting. Darling, Maxine.
1: Darling.
2: Honestly, I love my work.
1: You're silly, but silly sweet.
2: No, jolly good. Maxine, there's something I want to tell you.
1: What's that?
2: I'm not going to make any bones about it. Oh, gosh. I forgot you were there. I want to tell you about, well, somebody I was once in love with. Somebody called Estelle. Dear Laura. Penny.
1: Three girls you were in love with?
2: No, just the one girl.
1: With three names?
2: No, you don't understand.
1: I never try.
2: Why?
1: Because I understand you. And because I know you'd never say anything I'd mind your saying. If only I could understand.
2: I'm sorry, I don't understand.
1: Makes a change?
2: But it's all over with her. Yeah, Penny, I mean. Completely over.
1: I'm glad.
2: Darling, Maxine. Oh, for goodness sake. Who on earth? Oh, yes, of course, I know. It'll be Mrs. Griffin.
1: Who's Mrs. Griffin?
2: No, my daily help. She used to look after me before. And I'm one person who really needs her help daily. I won't be a second. Oh, hello, Mrs. Griffin.
3: Oh, hello. I've come for the key. Want to get an early start in the morning.
2: Oh, right. I've got one here somewhere. Oh, yes, here we are. I'd like to ask you in, only I've got a... Well, that is, I mean, it is an awfully,
3: Nice.
2: Who?
3: Your young lady.
2: Oh, how on earth did you guess?
3: Oh, I didn't guess. I know you. You think she's the one?
2: Oh, I'm sure she's the one. You're the girl of my life. And I'm beginning to put my life in order, too. In fact, I've jolly nearly got rid of them already.
3: Rid of what?
2: The weeds. That's a thistle I've been reading. Yeah, book.
3: You get back to your young lady. I'm sure she's better than any book. Cheerio. See you in the morning.
2: No, cheerio, Mrs. Griffin. It was Mrs. Griffin. Honestly, you know, it's been the most wonderful day today. For me, I mean. It's been like a book. I feel I'm starting a completely new chapter.
1: Am I the new chapter?
2: Well, obviously.
1: But only a chapter?
2: Oh, a long chapter. Very long. It'll go on forever and ever. And it'll be the most wonderful story ever written.
1: What kind of story?
2: The best kind. The only kind. The old kind. A simple love story.
4: That was A Life of Bliss. The artists taking part were David Bliss, George Cole, Anne Fellows, Dinah Churchill, Tony Fellows, Colin Gordon, Psyche the Dog, Percy Edwards, Maxine Avery, Sarah Lawson, Penny Gay, Petula Clark. Mrs. Gay was played by Nan Kenway, Mrs. Griffin, Gladys Henson. This recorded program was written by Godfrey Harrison and produced by Leslie Bridgemont.
5: 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Moist. It's good for you. Like it?
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1: 31 and a half, 32, 33, 35, 40 and 10 is 50 and 50 is a pound. 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
8: We present All Gas and Gators. The Bishop Keeps His Diary. Starring Robertson Hare, William Mervyn, John Barron, and Jonathan Cecil. As winter turns into spring at St. Ogg's, the bishop sits at his desk looking a little pale, writing up his diary.
9: Ah, is that you, Luke?
10: Yes, my lord.
9: You done the shopping?
10: Yes, my lord. And I brought you a tonic.
9: Oh, really? What sort of a tonic?
10: Halibut oil.
9: Oh.
10: That was disgusting. I thought it would build you up after your flu.
9: Very, very thoughtful of you, Luke, but quite unnecessary. I've never felt better in my life.
10: Really, my lord? I wish I did.
9: Why, what's the matter with you?
10: Oh, I think it's the strain, my lord. First you being in bed, and then Mrs. Loosemore going down with it, and this never-ending cooking, cleaning, and scrubbing.
9: Oh, really, dear me, Luke, it sounds as though you need some halibut oil.
10: No, no, no, my lord. No, fishy things always disagree with me.
9: Oh, well, never mind about that, Duke. I've been writing up my diary, and there's something that I think you should hear.
10: Me, my lord?
9: Yes, listen, listen. Tomorrow I shall have been Bishop of St. Ogg's for 10 years, and there is to be a service of rededication in the cathedral. Looking back on this period, I realize it has been one of the happiest of my life.
10: Oh, how very nice.
9: Wait, Newt, wait, wait. I attribute this in some measure to my staff. In Henry Blunt, I have an archdeacon of unsurpassed excellence, and my domestic chaplain, Mervyn Newt, is a willing and at times effective aid.
10: Oh, my lord.
9: What do you think of that?
10: Well, I don't know what to say, my lord. I simply do not know what to say.
9: Yeah, well, that's all right. No, that's all. I understand your feelings. By the way, did you remember to get the picture from the picture framers?
10: What? Oh, no, I'm afraid I forgot.
9: Can't I rely on you for anything, Luke?
10: Oh, I'm awfully sorry, my lord, but I did telephone them yesterday, and they promised faithfully to deliver your portrait today.
9: Well, I only hope they do, Luke. It'll be very embarrassing at the presentation ceremony tomorrow if I haven't got anything to present.
10: Oh, I'm sure it'll be all right. Well, I suppose I must begin to think about lunch. I'll go and put these groceries in the kitchen.
9: Isn't that one of those individual steak pies the Archdeacon told us about?
10: Yes, my lord.
9: Oh, good. I shall enjoy that.
10: Sorry, my lord.
9: What do you mean?
10: You're having steamed fish.
9: Steamed fish? But I've had steamed fish every day for a week. What I need is something to build me up.
10: And so you shall, my lord. 2 tablespoonfuls of halibut oil.
9: Oh, don't be ridiculous. I insist upon having a steak pie.
10: But there's only one, my lord, and the fish is beautiful. I chose it myself.
9: Good, then you can eat it yourself.

0: do no fishy things disagree with me.
1: If I don't have that pie, Newt, I shall disagree with you.
0: There isn't anything else.
1: Oh, very well, Newt. You have the pie. I'll just put up with the steamed fish.
0: Oh, thank you, my lord. Do you want your barley water changed?
1: Oh, no, Newt. I'm fed up with that stuff. You can take it away.
0: Right, my lord.
1: And, Newt, you can bring back the sherry. I'll have a glass before lunch to help me appetite.
0: Sorry, my lord. Sorry.
1: What do you mean? Dr. Fox didn't say I couldn't have any sherry.
0: No, and he didn't say you could have it either, my lord.
1: Oh, I'll go. I'll go. It'll be my portrait. Oh, Henry, it's only you.
2: Oh, I'm afraid so, Bishop. Who were you expecting?
1: No one, Henry, no one. It's just something being delivered. Come along in.
2: All right, Bishop. How are you?
1: Oh, much better, thank you, Henry.
2: No, hello, hello. Your silver tray is looking a bit bare.
1: Yes, Henry. I'm afraid it is. Newt rather officiously put the sherry away while I was laid up.
2: But you're better now.
1: Yes, it seems Newt is not convinced.
2: Oh, really? Well, I've brought you something.
1: Henry, dear old friend, do I see one of those individual steak pies you recommended to us?
2: Yes, Bishop. I'm having it for lunch. And this is what I've brought for you, Bishop. There. That'll put new heart into you.
1: Oh, Henry, dear old friend. What an interesting packet. Do you know it has the familiar shape of a bottle? How very kind. Will you join me in a glass?
2: Me? Oh, no fear. I never touched the stuff.
1: Don't you, Henry?
2: No, Bishop. Oh, not halibut oil.
3: Don't worry, my lord, I'll go.
1: Bring it straight in here, Newt.
2: What's the excitement, Bishop?
1: My 10-year presentation, Henry. It's just arrived.
2: Ah, a piece of silver, eh?
1: No, Henry, it is not.
2: But bishops always give silver, Bishop.
1: Not this one, Henry.
2: But it's a tradition.
1: Yes, Henry, and I'm breaking it. The cathedral is stuffed with silver, and it's only got to be clean.
2: Yes, and it's expensive these days.
1: Henry, not that expense had anything to do with my decision. I saw an advertisement in the Times. Your portrait in living oils by a Chelsea artist.
2: Oh, that sounds cheaper.
1: Well, it was quite reasonable, Henry. So I telephoned Mr. Fosselton Barnes.
2: Who, Bishop?
1: Mr. Fosselton Barnes, Henry. He is a Chelsea artist.
2: Oh, really?
1: Yes. And he tells me he's very well known. He said if I could furnish him with two recent photographs, one profile, one full face, he could do the whole job without even seeing me.
2: My word.
1: Naturally, I had to tell him the color of my eyes and my hair.
2: Naturally.
0: Here we are, my lord. It's very big, isn't it?
1: Of course it is, Newt. It's full size. Now then, come on. Let's unwrap it. There, Henry. What about that?
2: My word.
0: Crikey Moses.
1: What do you think of it, Henry?
2: Are you sure you sent the photographs?
1: What do you mean, Henry? I think it's a very good likeness, don't you, Newt?
0: He's certainly caught the color of your nose.
1: There is no need to be personal, Newt. I think it's a splendid piece of work, don't you, Henry?
2: The frame's nice, certainly.
0: Yes, the frame's lovely.
1: Yes. Look, and here's the plaque. Graciously presented to the cathedral by Dr. Cuthbert Heaver, D.D., Bishop of St. Ogg's. I'll put it here on the tray.
0: Oh, doesn't it go on the frame, my lord?
1: No, it's far too large. It'll go on the wall beside the picture when the dean has decided where to hang it.
0: Has he given you any idea where that'll be, my lord?
1: No, he doesn't even know anything about it yet, Newt. I haven't had a chance to tell him.
0: But he came to see you when you were in bed. He brought you all those nice books.
1: Yes, every one on plumbing.
2: Plumbing, Bishop?
1: Yes, you know the old Dean, Henry. He's got such a one-track mind. All he could talk about was the verger's new washroom. I couldn't get a word in edgewise. See who that is, will you, Luke?
0: Yes, my lord. My lord, have you read the Archdeacon your diary?
1: No, Newt, I have not.
0: Oh, you must. It's rather interesting, Archdeacon. Excuse me.
2: I kept a diary once, Bishop.
1: When was that, old friend?
2: 1915.
1: During the First World War, Henry, that should have been very interesting.
2: Yes, it was. Most.
1: What happened to it?
2: I lost it, I'm afraid.
1: Oh, dear.
2: Yes, it fell in the mud.
1: Oh, in Flanders?
2: No, no, in the back garden. It was a very wet summer.
1: Oh, really?
0: Dean, my lord.
3: Good morning, my lord.
2: Good morning, Dean.
1: Hello. Are you doing the shopping?
3: Alas, my wife has just gone down.
2: Really, Dean? How long for?
3: My wife has gone down with the flu, Archdeacon. The burden of domesticity has fallen upon me.
1: Oh, Dean, I am sorry.
0: Yes, Dean, that's absolutely rotten.
3: Thank you, Newt. I fear I am a child in these matters. I cannot even decide what to buy for lunch.
1: Oh, I know what I'd buy.
3: Really, my lord, what?
1: Oh, well, Dean, I was just thinking of some rather good individual steak pies that the butcher sells.
3: Indeed, I will make a note of that on my list.
1: Well, Dean, what can I do for you?
3: I wonder if you would be kind enough, after the service of rededication tomorrow, to bless the verger's new washroom.
1: Oh, my dear Dean, is it finished?
3: The last tile was grouted this morning, my lord. And the plumbers are, at this moment, connecting the main water supply.
0: Oh, Dean, you must be excited.
3: Oh, yes, Newt, I confess I am. Will you agree to do it,
1: my lord? Of course, Dean, of course.
3: Oh, thank you, my lord. Oh, how generous.
1: Oh, not at all, Dean. Think nothing of it.
3: No, my lord. I mean your presentation.
1: I see you spotted it.
3: Indeed I have, my lord. And in these straitened times, too.
1: Dean, what are you doing with my sherry tray?
3: Sherry tray?
1: That's my sherry tray you've got there.
3: But it says, graciously presented to the cathedral by Dr. Cuthbert Heaver, D.D., Bishop of St. Ogg's.
1: No, Dean. That's the plaque to go under the portrait.
3: Portrait? What portrait?
0: This one, Dean. The bishop's presented to the cathedral.
3: Ah, I see.
1: What do you think of it, Dean?
3: Delightful, my lord.
1: You like it?
3: Oh, of course. It's most striking. But you realize in giving anything but silver you are breaking a tradition?
1: Oh, certainly, Dean, but I thought it a tradition that should be broken.
3: Oh, why?
0: Silver's very expensive these days.
1: But that, of course, was not my chief concern, Dean.
3: But where do you suggest hanging this portrait, my lord?
1: Well, Dean, I thought either in the north transept or by the west door.
3: Oh, in the cathedral.
1: Of course.
3: I fear that may not be possible.
1: Why ever not?
3: It would raise a certain problem.
2: Why, haven't you got a picture hook?
3: An ecclesiastical problem, Archdeacon. You are familiar with the second commandment, my lord.
1: The second commandment, let me see.
2: Thou shalt not commit adultery.
1: No.
3: That is the seventh commandment, Archdeacon.
2: Oh, really? I know it's one of them.
0: Thou shalt not make to thyself any graven image, nor any likeness of anything that is in heaven above, or in the earth beneath, or in the water under the earth. Thou shalt not bow down to...
1: Thank you, Newt.
0: Not at all, my lord.
1: Now, do I understand, Dean, you are refusing to hang my portrait in the cathedral because you consider it to be a graven image?
3: Partly, my lord. Also, when I look at it, I fear it might distract the worshippers. Let us say I should prefer your presentation to take another form.
1: But I've had it specially painted.
3: I'm sorry, my lord. Had I been aware that you intended to break the tradition, I should have advised against it.
1: Gracious, is that the time?
3: Excuse me. I must get back to the verger's washroom and examine the flow. Good morning, my lord.
0: May I see you out, Dean?
3: Thank you. There is no need. Good morning.
2: Oh, Bishop.
1: Oh, Henry, this is dreadful. What shall I do?
0: Well, perhaps if the dean won't accept the portrait, my lord, you could give the tray instead.
1: That sherry tray? Certainly not. That was an ordination present from my mother. No, I've been to all the trouble to have that portrait painted to hang in the cathedral, and hang in the cathedral it shall. Dean or no dean.
0: But how will you persuade him, my lord? After all, he does have the right to refuse.
1: Yes, I don't know, Newt, but we've got to find a way. You'd better go straight over to the library and have a look at the cathedral statue. See if you can find a loophole.
0: Now, my lord... But it'll take hours. What about my lunch? My individual steak pie? It'll be ruined.
1: No, it won't, Newt. I'll eat it for you.

0: Ah, there you are. Don't you been a long time? How have you got on?
1: It's no good, my lord. I've been right through the statutes. If the dean doesn't want the portrait in the cathedral, you can do nothing about it.
0: Ah, as if I hadn't got enough work to do without any problems like this.
1: Oh, my lord, is that your diary you're writing in?
0: Yes, note it is.
1: Have you added to what you put before, my lord?
0: As a matter of fact, I have. Would you like to hear it?
1: Oh, may I?
0: Certainly do. Now, where do we get up to?
1: Well, there was something about the archdeacon, my
0: lord.
1: Oh,
0: yes, yes, of course. In Henry Blunt, I have an archdeacon of unsurpassed excellence. Was that it?
1: Yes, my lord.
0: Yes. Oh, well, you've heard the next bit, haven't you?
1: Yes, my lord. I suppose I have.
0: Right. Well, I'll continue. Indeed, my happiness has been marred only by the presence of Dean Pugh Critchley, surely one of the most stupid, obstinate, narrow-minded, bigoted deans it's ever been a bishop's ill luck to encounter. What do you think of that?
1: Oh, my lord, is that quite kind?
0: Possibly not, Newt, but it's perfectly true.
2: Ah, my lord!
0: Oh, Dean!
2: The door was open. I hope I didn't startle you.
0: Oh, no, of course not, Dean.
2: I've come to express my gratitude.
0: Dean.
2: Yes, frankly, I cannot thank you enough.
0: Well, I must say I'm glad you feel like this about it.
2: I certainly do. I have never tasted such a pie.
0: A pie? I thought you meant my portrait.
2: No, though, to tell you the truth, I have had second thoughts about that.
0: Oh, you have?
2: Yes, my lord, I've had a word with the Chancellor, and I pointed out to him that it depends very much where this portrait is to hang, providing it does not distract the worshippers. I cannot see there can be any objection.
0: Really, Dean? Oh, isn't this good news?
2: Yes, it's simply a matter of finding a suitable site. I should not like you to think that I was ungrateful.
0: Oh, no, of course not. I realize that such a novel gift takes a little getting used to.
2: Precisely, my lord. It was just the first shock.
1: Yes, I found it rather a shock too, Dean.
2: I mean the shock of the bishop breaking the tradition, Newt. In fact, now I look at the portrait, I am extremely impressed.
0: You are?
2: Yes, I look forward to my wife seeing it. She has an eye for these things, and speaking of grace, is that the time? Oh, I must be off. I have to give her medicine and then get back to the washroom. The plumbers are conducting a rather interesting test on the drains.
0: Oh, really? Well, don't let us delay you, Dean.
2: Yeah, thank you, my lord. I wonder if you have finished with those I lent you whilst you were ill.
0: Oh, yes, Dean, they're on my desk.
2: Then, if I might take them?
0: Of course, Dean. Help yourself.
2: Yeah, thank you, my lord.
3: Bishop.
0: What is it, Henry?
3: The Chancellor says he's managed to talk some sense into the Dean. Hello, Dean.
2: Good afternoon, Archdeacon.
0: You've got your books?
2: Yes, thank you, my lord. Good afternoon, gentlemen.
3: Oh, dear. Did I put my foot in it?
0: Yes, Henry, but it didn't matter. He's going to accept my portrait after all.
3: He is? Oh, congratulations, Bishop.
1: I must say, he was very pleasant about it, wasn't he, my lord?
0: Well, he may have seemed pleasant, Newt, but that's only because he was so unpleasant before lunch. No, the fact is that after 10 years, I've learnt how to handle the Dean. The secret is, Henry, I never let him know what I really think of him. I mask my feelings.
3: Oh, really?
0: Yes, well, now, what are we all going to do this afternoon?
1: I know. Why don't you read the Archdeacon your diary?
0: Oh, you don't want to hear that, do you, Henry?
3: Yes, Bishop.
1: I'll get it, my lord. I'll get it. Don't disturb yourself. I'll get it.
0: I thought you wanted to go to lunch, Newt.
1: Yes, I do, my lord, but I can spare a moment.
0: Anyway, you've heard it.
1: Yes, but I wouldn't mind hearing it again.
0: Oh, very well, Newt. Bring it over. It's on the desk.
1: It's not here, my lord.
0: Well, of course it's there.
1: But I can't see it.
0: Oh, really, Duke, you are the most stupid, hopeless idiot.
1: That isn't what you put in your diary, is it, my lord? You wrote something very different, didn't you?
0: Yes, Newton, I'm thinking of crossing it out. Here, let me have a look. What on earth have you done with it?
1: I haven't touched it.
0: But you must have done
1: it. But I haven't. You had it on your desk just before the dean came in.
0: The dean?
1: Perhaps he picked up your diary with his plumbing books.
0: Good heavens.
1: Well, I expect he'll bring it back.
0: Yes, I expect he will. After he's read it.
1: Read it? Oh, my lord, he wouldn't.
0: Oh, yes, he would.
1: A private diary? No one would read a private diary.
0: The dean would. At least he'd read mine. He wouldn't be able to stop himself.
3: What's in it, Bishop?
0: Everything, Henry, everything. My opinion of the dean very succinctly expressed.
3: That's awkward.
0: Awkward, Henry. It's a disaster. If he reads it, it'll undo the work of 10 years. We must get it back at once.
1: Shall I ring him up and ask him to bring it round, my lord?
0: What, give him the chance to read it? No, no, Newt, you must go straight over to the deanery before he realizes and ask him to give it back at once.
1: But I'm going to have my lunch, my lord.
0: This is an emergency, Newt.
1: But can't you go?
0: Certainly not. I mean, it would make him suspicious if he thought I was anxious to get it back.
3: Shall I go, Bishop?
0: Oh, Henry, thank you, dear old friend.
1: Oh, thank you, Archdeacon.
0: But you won't arouse his suspicions, will you?
3: Don't worry, Bishop. No, leave this to me. Shan't be long.
0: Good.
1: I'll go and get some lunch then, my lord.
0: Yes, yes, yes, of course, Newt. Do you know, I think we can rely upon the Archdeacon to get the diary.
1: Oh, rather. That's if it's there, of course.
0: What do you mean, if it's there?
1: Well, it might be in the washroom.
0: My dear Duke, the Dean is hardly likely to have taken my diary into the washroom.
1: Well, he was on his way there.
0: Oh, yes, so he was. Duke, get over there immediately.
1: To the washroom? But what about my lunch?
0: That can wait.
1: But I'm starving, and even if the Dean did take your diary to the washroom, I'm sure he wouldn't
0: eat it. I'm sure he would, Duke. Now, get going.
1: But I haven't had any breakfast.
0: Do as I say and hurry. Go on, cut across the lawn, quickly.
1: But my lord...
0: What's the matter now, Newt?
1: I've just remembered.
0: What?
1: I didn't have any 11s either.
0: Oh, go on, Newt. Now, who on earth can that be?
4: Coming, coming.
0: Oh. Oh, Dean, it's you.
2: May I come in, my lord? I have inadvertently taken a book of yours, my lord.
0: A book of mine, Dean? Mm. Oh, I don't expect it's important.
2: It's your diary.
0: My diary? How do you know it's my diary?
2: It has diary written on the front. There you are, my lord.
0: Oh, thank you, thank you. And you noticed that before you'd looked inside?
2: Looked inside? But, my lord, it is a private diary.
0: Private? Oh, yes. Well, of course, it's not all that private, Dean. Just a dreary catalogue of dates and appointments, you know. Mm.
1: I went to the washroom, my lord, and the dean isn't there, so the archdeacon must have caught him at the deanery.
0: Thank you, Newt. Thank you.
2: Are you looking for me, Newt?
1: Oh, Dean, you're here.
0: Yes, Newt, and he's just going.
2: I found I had taken the bishop's diary by mistake.
1: Did you read it?
2: Read it! It's a private diary, of course not.
1: There. What did I tell you, my lord? That's all right, then.
2: Newt!
1: Yes, Dean?
2: What did you tell the bishop?
1: I said you were not the sort of person who went round reading other people's diaries, Dean.
2: Really? And who said I was?
0: No one, Dean. No. No one, no one. Mm.
1: The bishop only said you would read his. He said you wouldn't be able to stop your...
2: I thought you were unaware that I even had your diary, my lord.
0: Yes, well, Dean, you see, I...
2: And in any case, I cannot see why you should object to my reading a mere catalogue of dates and appointments.
1: But it isn't, Dean. It's a proper diary.
2: Indeed.
1: Yes, but the bishop's written some very nice things about certain people.
2: Oh, really, my lord?
0: Yes, well, I may have written just a few things, Dean.
1: Yes, some very nice ones, my lord, if I may be permitted to say so.
2: How do you know, Newt?
1: The bishop's read them to me, Dean.
2: Why did you tell me it was only dates and appointments, my lord?
1: He was just being modest, Dean. He's written some very nice things about the archdeacon and, someone else.
2: Ooh, someone else. Oh, my lord. May I hear what you have written about someone else?
0: No, Dean, I'm afraid you can't. It's private.
2: But you read it to your chaplain.
1: I'm sure you could read the dean what you said about the archdeacon, couldn't you, my lord?
2: I should like to hear it, my lord.
0: Very well. I'll sit over here on the sofa.
1: Won't you sit down, Dean?
2: No, thank you, Newt. Do you mind if I join you, my lord?
0: Well, but I'm sure you'd be much more comfortable over on that chair there.
2: No, my lord. This will do very well next to you.
1: Now, my lord, do please begin.
0: All right. Yes. Tomorrow I shall have been Bishop of the Dogs for 10 years, and there is to be a service of rededication in the cathedral. As I look back over this period, I realize it has been one of the happiest of my life.
1: Isn't that nice, Dean?
2: Indeed it is, Newt. Most gratifying, my lord.
0: This fact I attribute in some measure to my staff. In Henry Blunt, I have an archdeacon of unsurpassed excellence. Mm. There you are. You don't want to hear any more, do you?
1: Oh, don't we, my lord?
2: Yes, please continue,
1: yes,
2: my lord.
1: Please, my lord.
0: Very well. And my domestic chaplain, Mervyn Newt, is a willing and at times effective aid.
2: Is that all?
0: Yes, Dean, I'm afraid it is.
2: But don't you mention someone else. Ready? Let me have a peek.
0: No, Dean. No, I haven't mentioned anyone else.
2: Ah, my lord, I think you're teasing me.
0: What do you mean?
2: Well, if no one else is mentioned, why are you so anxious that I should not see over your shoulder?
1: Well, you see... Will you read it to me?
0: All right, Dean, if you insist. My happiness has been completed by the presence of Dean Pew Critchley.
1: Ah, good.
0: The most excellent Dean. He has recently completed a new washroom for the vergers, which is very modern, and another indication of what a very good man he is. His wife, too, Mrs. Pew Critchley, is a most delightful lady. At present, unhappily, she's got the flu, and we all hope that she will soon get better and be able to look after him again, as she usually does, so that he can continue to be such a very, very good dean and efficient.
1: My lord,
0: do keep quiet, Newt. Really quite one of the finest deans this cathedral has ever...
1: I don't think the dean's listening.
0: What? Why not?
2: Because over your shoulder I have just read what you have actually written, my lord. Stupid, obstinate, narrow-minded, and bigoted. Hey, my lord!
0: Well, Dean, you see, I only wrote that because you wouldn't accept my portrait. I was going to rub it out.
2: There'll be no need to do that, my lord, because now I shall certainly not accept your portrait.
0: Oh, Dean, don't say that. Can't we discuss?
2: As far as I am concerned, there is nothing to discuss, my lord.
1: Oh, then shall I show you out, Dean?
2: No, Newt, I am not leaving.
0: Oh, aren't you?
2: Not yet, my lord. I have a few things I wish to say to you.
1: Yes, well, would you mind if I left, Dean? I haven't had any lunch.
2: No, Newt, stay where you are!
3: May I come in?
2: Oh, Archdeacon.
3: Hello, Dean. Been deciding where to hang the picture?
2: The picture will not now be hung. Do you want something, Archdeacon?
3: Oh, only to see the bishop.
0: Oh. It's not very convenient just now, Henry.
3: Oh, sorry, Bishop. I only wanted to give you this.
0: What is it?
3: Bishop, you know.
0: No, Henry. No. That's not my diary.
3: What isn't it?
2: What is that, Archdeacon?
3: Just the bishop's diary, Dean.
2: Where did you get it?
3: It was on your desk.
1: Oh, then it must be your diary, Dean.
2: It is. You haven't read it, have you, Archdeacon?
3: Certainly not, Dean.
2: Ah, yes. May I have it, please?
0: Yes, all right, of course. Here, Newt, give it to the Dean.
2: Here, please, Newt.
1: You seem very anxious to have it back, Dean.
2: I am. It's private.
1: Oh, do you mean you've written things about people in it?
2: Huh? What? No. May I have it, please?
0: No, Dean, you may not.
2: Newt, give it to me.
1: But I thought you said I was to give it to the Dean.
0: Never mind what I said. Do as I say.
2: That's my diary. Give me my diary.
0: Not until I've had a look at it.
2: How dare you? It's private. Private, I tell you.
0: Very well, Dean. Very well. I will return it to you if you will accept my portrait.
2: What? Yes. Of course I will accept your portrait. My diary, please.
0: There you are, Dean. Checkmate, I think.
2: Yes, my lord. I suppose you might call it that. And while I'm here, I'd better just measure this portrait.
0: Oh, by all means, Dean.
2: Yes, just to make sure that it will fit the site where I propose it shall hang.
0: Oh, yes, Dean, of course, yes. Where exactly in the cathedral is that site, Dean?
2: Oh, it's not in the cathedral, my lord.
0: Not in the cathedral? Then where are you going to hang the portrait?
2: Why, where I always intended, my lord, in the verger's new washroom. Good afternoon.
0: What? Did you hear that, Henry? My beautiful new portrait hanging in his wretched washroom. What do you say to that, Henry?
3: Oh, disgraceful, Bishop.
0: I should say it's disgraceful.
1: Certainly is, my lord.
0: A fine piece of work like that. Oh, do stop it, you two. Mr. Fossington Barnes is a very well-known artist.
1: Really,
0: my lord. Well, look at the portrait. Oh, all right, you two. Yes, it really isn't very good, is it?
1: It's dreadful, Bishop. It really is, my lord.
0: No, it is not as bad as all that.
1: Oh, I'm sorry, my lord.
0: Yes, so I should jolly well think.
1: Yeah, I'm sorry.
0: Just you wait till I've been here 20 years. I'll show you something then. Now that's all over. What are we all going to do now?
1: Well, I really must have something to eat.
0: You can't still be feeling hungry. Hasn't it passed over?
1: No, I feel a bit faint.
0: Oh, well, in that case, all right, Newt, off you go.
1: Thank you, my lord.
0: And, Henry, I'll tell you what I'll do. I'll read to you what I've written in my diary.
3: All right, Bishop.
1: Will you really, my lord?
0: Thought you were going to have something to eat.
1: Yes, I am in a moment. I just hear this first.
0: But you've heard it twice already.
1: I know, my lord. I thought I'd hear it once more for luck.
0: Oh, all right.
1: Yes. Yes, ready. Bishop.
0: Are you ready, Henry?
3: Yes, Bishop, yes.
0: Sitting comfortably?
3: Yes.
0: Good. Right. Tomorrow, I shall have been Bishop of St. Ogg's for 10 years. And there is to be a service of rededication in the community.
5: In that episode of All Gas and Gators, the parts were played as follows. The Archdeacon, Robertson Hare. The Bishop, William Mervyn. The Dean, John Barron. The Chaplain, Jonathan Cecil. The Bishop Keeps His Diary was written for television and adapted for radio by Pauline Devaney and Edwin Apps. The program was produced by John Dice.

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3: Amanda Iannucci's Charm Offensive, presented by Amanda Iannucci.
4: Ah, I've got to say hello. And welcome to Charm Offensive, voted by readers of the Radio Times as Britain's third tidiest satire show. It's actually been quite a time for lists recently. Jonathan Ross has this week been designated the most powerful man in radio, while his brother Paul has been judged the television personality least likely to be chosen for cloning were humanity to go infertile. Meanwhile, I'm very proud to say I've been judged by a panel of comedy experts the second funniest man in Britain's radio show, Charm Offensive. So, to help you decide who came higher, let's meet this week's panel, which includes two bright young comic talents, which, perhaps by means of this very recording, will go on to have increasingly successful careers as cutting-edge comedians until 20 years from now, they make a fortune writing the words to West End musicals based on the songs of Massive Attack. And to balance that, there's also someone older than me. So please welcome David Mitchell, Will Smith and John Sessions.
5: Hello. Hello.
4: And let's start by looking at the increasing madness of Sir Bob Geldof. Recently voted by the readers of The Economist as Britain's sloppiest nutter. Now, Geldof started the week only slightly mad by claiming that world poverty can be ended if a million people marched on Edinburgh, a city that has a million people anyway. But asking Edinburgh to march on itself would sound stupid, wouldn't it, Bob? Yes, it would, but not as stupid as what you then did, which would suggest the best way to march on Edinburgh was by rowing a boat to France. So the question for the team is, how mad is this charity-based mentalist?
6: Will, by suggesting that everyone goes to France and boats and picks up people and bring them back, is he not assuming there that people in France don't have boats of their own, which they could just come over anyway?
4: Yes, perhaps he's assuming France is part of the third world.
6: Yes.
7: You see, Bob has missed a crucial gimmick for Live Aid, which is a very serious subject. Let's not be frivolous about this. Celebrity boat people. I mean, you know, just, you know, people with boats who are kind of famous, you know, and there's, you've got Branson's bars, you've got Ted Heath. I mean, he stays awake all night worrying about Africa.
8: But Ted Heath has been stockpiling food inside his own body.
7: He's also got a slight problem, I think, with the logo as well, because I think it does possibly look like it's a scale extra convention with a little bit of folk music. And you could get some rather puzzled people in cagoules there. Apart from Bob's hairdresser.
8: Does Bob's hairdresser wear a cagoule? Presumably because whatever equipment is required to make that tremendous amount involves a certain amount of water or some wet substance splatting onto him.
7: It is like an old wig that you usually keep for the fool in King Lear.
8: I think it's more damaging than that. The heavy implication in Bob Geldof's haircut is that he thinks we should all be looking like that.
4: Yes.
8: That is, in his mind, the way to be. And he's quietly waiting for us to get the idea about having crazy hair like the back of a blind cat that can no longer clean itself.
4: Because they are getting slightly more megalomaniac. Because Bob Geldof, this is quite true, literally put Midge in charge of Scotland this week, which sort of implies that he thinks he's head of some world government.
8: I think he's saying the real power doesn't lie in the established forms of government. It lies in the man who, by swearing, can make credulous people assemble. And I think if there's one thing history shows us, it's that that is absolutely true.
4: Yes. I think Geldof is at his most entertaining when he's cross and swearing. So actually, to make July the 2nd more entertaining, maybe we should launch a campaign to annoy the hell out of Bob Geldof. Just so that we can wipe the scowl onto his face. Do anything. Book him in for a haircut. If you see an African, take money off him. Just anything. Just so wonder if anyone had any thoughts on...
6: Well, rearrange Live 8 for a Monday. He hates that. Or we could all have a whip round and pay off the debt before July the 2nd.
4: You could confuse everyone by putting signs outside Edinburgh saying, "Welcome to Glasgow." Right, well, I think we've resolved that issue once and for all. Okay. Oh, I just want to go back, actually. I mentioned at the top of the show lists. List mania. As I said at the top of the show, there are more and more greatest ever lists and top 100s of all time being issued. And as a result, dark matter is now only the second most prevalent substance in the universe after Jimmy Carr. Lists on Radio 4 at the moment, for example, Melvin Bragg is launching a search to find the world's best philosopher. And this morning, Michael Burke's Moral Maze announced the results of his quest to find the nation's 50 favourite ethical dilemmas. Here's a brief extract.
5: What is the ideal size for a fair, just and prosperous human community? Nine. This is the nation state a recipe for war? Banning fox hunting.
4: So, Charm Offensive has decided this week to put an end to these arguments once and for all, because by the end of tonight's show, we're going to publish the definitive list of the top 10 best things ever. Yes, tonight, all debates will be settled. Are desks better than cummerbunds? Will guns be rated higher than olives? Which is best, helium or the Daily Mail on fire? Tonight, we find out. We've asked a carefully selected panel of expert members of the audience who got in here for free to write down their nominations for the best thing ever. Or while you're doing that, we can read some out that's been texted to us. Just looking at the votes already. Sky Plus is at number 34, just above the sound of church bells landing on vicars.
7: Oh, here's a nice one. A tie between sliced bread, sex, Star Wars, and that bit where Del Boy falls over.
8: Someone here thinks it's the beeping noise lorries make when they reverse. Unless you are deaf, in which case you still get run over and killed. I point out.
6: I've got a very keen person who's got three here. I presume it's a man, I don't know why. Moustaches, kings, and Battenberg cake.
4: Someone's written, Mr. Paxman at a parking meter swearing at it. Actually, I forgot to point out, we're actually going to be putting some of these nominations to our own digital Jimmy Carr, who we've got standing by. Isn't that right, Jimmy?
9: Yeah.
4: I must read out, and we'll come back to some of these other ones that have come out. I must read out an email nomination from Jeff in Dumfries, who says, the best thing ever was watching a Top Gear outtake in which Jeremy Clarkson's doing a piece to camera from the driver's seat, holding a pewter tankard full of sulfuric acid to demonstrate the smoothness of the car's suspension when the airbag suddenly goes off. What do you think of that one, Jimmy?
10: If that's the kind of thing you like, then it was brilliant.
4: Jimmy, are you getting lippy?
10: Yeah, I like to think so.
4: Okay, well, we'll come back to this fascinating competition later. Now, this next round's called Russell Crowe. Russell Crook, more like. And it's called that because, of course, this week saw Russell Crowe join Christian Slater and Michael Jackson in police custody in a move that would make the Hollywood Remand Centre look like a celebrity version of Celebrity Love Island. I'd like to ask the panel, which celebrity in this week of all weeks would they like to see in prison?
7: The Archbishop of Canterbury, Rowan Williams, for hijacking a commercial dirigible.
4: Are you still on the 100 best things ever? Is it something that's happened?
7: Yes, he thought he'd got over his Robert Shaw obsession when he watched Jaws a couple of times. And then he saw the one where Robert Shaw is the bad guy in the dirigible, where he is actually holding New York to ransom. So, and in a Damascene moment, the Archbishop of Canterbury goes, this is how we get people back into the church. God is great over every country.
4: Just want to interrupt you there. What the hell are you talking about? Right, David.
8: Sorry, I've forgotten the question.
4: Sorry, David,
8: I'm
4: just
8: imagining
4: looking at
8: a network of dirigible routes bringing people to churches on a Sunday in a way that isn't noisy so that atheists don't get woken up. It's a perfect plan, but it's a shame that the Archbishop chose to launch it through theft.
4: Will,
6: Jade Goody, in a mobile prison that serves as a reminder of what happens if you're raised on junk food and ITV.
4: I just love the idea of Delia Smith slopping out.
6: Yeah.
4: I don't know
8: you
4: why
8: can
4: I
8: get
4: just
8: that
4: think...
8: online. I think it would be much more interesting to send nice celebrities to prison, because then we could enjoy the sort of dignity of their suffering and then, you know, pushing through and becoming better humans despite being sent to prison for a crime they didn't commit. Or indeed, not for a crime, but just because they were sent there by a panel show. So I'd like someone, you know, really nice, like Michael Palin.
4: Is he really that nice, Michael Palin?
8: He gets his kit off quite a lot.
6: He does a lot
8: in the Himalayas.
6: He's got a good figure for a man of his age.
8: And he bathes in
6: so my mother says.
9: Yes. Yeah, I thought so too. He looked like he'd be pretty good in a squash.
6: Yeah, I love girls.
7: Well, Jimmy Savile could be there just to remind.
4: Careful.
7: Yes.
6: Quite. He's in his own mental prison, though, isn't he, really?
7: Yes.
4: So what was it with Russell Crowe, then?
6: He threw a phone at a hotel porter because he couldn't get through to Australia, which was clearly the porter's fault.
8: It was probably because he'd seen the porter behind a desk marked reception, and he thought he was in
6: France. Yeah, that's it.
8: You've got to have a bit of sympathy for him, because as a big film star and colossally arrogant Australian, the Australians don't seem to get on very well mentally with becoming actors. It does seem to make them, because they'd rather, you know, kill sharks for a living.
7: It's the same thing as well when you fly Qantas, you know, and you go for dessert or whatever, and the bloke serving it goes, well, we've got jelly and ice cream, or we've got a Black Forest Gallop. I'm not a puff, you know. Just for the doing.
4: I killed this lamb myself.
7: Yeah. Yeah.
4: By bursting it.
7: I mean, people got about him losing his temper and all the rest of it. We have to remember that name. We've been conditioned into hearing the name Russell Crowe. Mm-hmm. That's Russell Crowe. But isn't it also a little bit Russell Crowe? And I think that says a rather serious IT bloke who feels the need still to wear an earring that he doesn't really need to wear.
8: Yes, you can imagine it'd be people in an office saying, oh, it's terrible, I've got nothing done. I've been on the phone to Russell Crowe. He said he'd be here in 20 minutes and he's not. Could you come into my office, please? Oh, yes, absolutely. Why haven't you got anything done? Two words, sir. Russell Crowe. Manager's shaking his fist. Russell Crowe!
4: Dare I bring Michael Jackson into this discussion about prison? I mean, if God forbid he's found guilty, what sort of a life do you think he'll have inside?
6: Not a good one when they ask, what are you in for?
4: Just tell me, Will, you can never commit a crime and go to prison, because when you're inside, you will be Will Smith.
6: Yeah.
4: And others will find that both amusing...
6: And a source of...
4: And tempting.
6: Well, I deal with this by, in my head, thinking that I would, of course, teach them all to read and be known as the professor. Whereas,
4: Michael Jackson,
6: in my heart, I would actually be known as the lady. Or the slot machine.
4: All right, but I like the idea of all these sort of middle-class prisoners who are in for computer fraud and perjury. That's what they go in for. Jeffrey Archer. Just going around trying to get brownie points by saying, do you want me to write your letters for you?
6: Write your memoirs.
4: Write this down. Here's my letter. Today I beat up Jeffrey Archer for assuming I was illiterate.
6: I dragged it out. It took all afternoon.
4: I like the idea of a prison magazine. Does it have different sections for... different type of criminal. Heat for arsonists.
7: Yes, heat for arsonists.
6: The guard, Ian.
8: Or the racist male. Yeah. Which is just the same, just rebranded.
4: Well, okay, just to let you know that in our vote for the best thing ever, the spiralling wire in notepads is doing very well. But just looking at the count so far, the best thing ever, the smile on a newborn baby once you've washed off all the blood and crap. But now we're going to look at boxing in the week that Ricky Hatton became the welterweight champion of the world, reinforcing Britain's reputation for producing world-class wiry psychopaths. But boxing is no longer the old-fashioned sport of the working class or, before them, kings. White-collar boxing has become more popular recently. That's where thousands of middle-class professionals are drawn towards the sport because it releases tension, gets them fit, and makes them look a little bit more butch than they do the rest of the day when they're sitting in Truro supervising the shipment of goods to Halfords. So here to talk about the increasingly popular sport of white-collar boxing, please welcome Kent's white-collar welterweight champion, Mr. Charles Druitt. Okay, Charles, thank you very much for coming
11: it's
4: on.
11: A pleasure.
4: So, what do you do during the day? What's your job during the day?
11: Well, Amanda, I'm an actuary, so I basically calculate the odds and risks for the insurance industry using a range of social and economical data.
4: Okay, and so it's fundamentally sort of risk assessment then that you're doing?
11: Yes, if you want to be simplistic about it, yeah. Okay.
4: So how would you assess the risk of boxing?
11: Sorry, what was the question again?
4: Well, I was just wondering if being repeatedly punched in the face by a thick glove has damaged you in any way. You're right. Are you okay?
11: Just, yeah, keep your guard up. Guard.
4: Would you like a squirt of water?
11: Cheers, thanks very much. No.
4: Oh. Right, so as a risk assessor...
11: Sorry, I don't mean to be picky, but I'm actually an actuary to my area of work.
4: Oh, right. You
11: know, it's a very specialist area. Yeah.
4: Okay, and the boxing, what's the amount of training? Right. See, what I'm gradually realising is that the part of the brain that holds all the knowledge about actuary work is at the back of your head.
11: Yeah.
4: Has therefore been relatively protected.
11: Yeah.
4: While everything else has... I'm holding up a pen in front of your face.
11: Are you?
4: Yeah. What sort of a risk would that pen pose?
11: Oh, well, that would pose a very interesting risk, actually, Amanda. I'm glad you've asked.
4: What colour is the pen?
11: Oh.
4: Yeah, he's on the floor.
11: I
4: don't know if any paramedics can get it. This is quite worrying. Talk about insurance.
11: Insurance is a fascinating
4: okay,
11: area.
4: Okay, yeah, we can walk him off while he's talking about insurance. Thank you very much. Thank you. Yeah. Okay, back to your candidates for the best thing ever. Any more best things ever? Pass them to the front.
8: Pepsi Max. It's Pepsi, but to the maximum.
6: Dolph Lundgren in Rocky. He wasn't actually in Rocky, you moron. It's Rocky 4.
7: Here's an interesting, rather oblique one. Probably ducks. Who makes a better noise?
8: That would make a good advertising campaign for ducks, yeah. I think. Ducks. Who makes a better noise? You honestly say tigers make a better noise than ducks?
7: You see, the great thing about the duck, we've reached which has never been exploited, is that the face of the duck is at that perfect point between enigmatic and complete and utter stupidity.
4: A bit like Kate Blanchett. In the
7: yeah. That great thing, I mean, the great Jeremy Irons, there was a point in Jeremy Irons' career where he did have a faraway look which somehow conjured up a hamster that had just won the pools.
4: Funny enough, a hamster winning the pools has been voted number 29.
7: Yeah.
4: List of all time. Just underneath the sound of the smashing pumpkins, is actually more popular than Stanley Kubrick's Widow. But in the lead at the moment is Michael Flatley sticking his head in a bucket of iced water when he comes off stage, into which the crew have all urinated. Okay, this week has seen a national debate about national debates. Transport Secretary Alistair Darling has announced a national debate on toll roads, and Health Secretary Patricia Hewitt says she wants a national debate on how we pay for healthcare. Now, national debate here means we've decided already. It's one of a new breed of phrases that try to sound impressive, but actually pour out of corporate mouths like turds on a pig farm. which incidentally is a new entry at number 22. So, team, has anybody said anything to you recently that's made you want to punch them in the face?
8: One thing that really annoys me is the way government departments seem to get renamed in a way that presumably costs us a fortune. Like, the Department of Transport is now the Department for Transport.
4: Yes.
8: As if before that, their view on transport weren't quite clear. Maybe they maybe they hated it. You know, their aim was to get rid of transport. And now they're saying, no, we're in favour of transport.
4: There must be some company whose only job it is to change all the of signs to for.
9: Yeah. They do a reversal thing and add another letter. And that takes a lot of work.
8: Yeah, they have to find a lot of R's from somewhere.
9: Mm.
4: Yes.
8: And, from some culture where they don't use the letter R.
9: Yeah. Like Japan, for example.
8: Yeah. But Japan have never used the letter R, so they're unlikely to have stockpiled it.
4: Will.
6: I had a particularly infuriating encounter with jargon recently where I was waiting for a technician to come and fix a projector. And I had to wait in all day, didn't turn up, so I rang up and said, he hasn't come. And they said, ah, well, that's because it's a best endeavour service. And I said, what do you mean? They said, well, we do our best to endeavour to send someone there, but we might not be able to. Which is so infuriating, because basically they're saying, we didn't send anyone, but they want me to think that with the words best endeavour, I'm going to imagine this guy maybe crawling up my street with arrows sticking out of his back, you know, with his last dying breath extending a shaking finger towards my doorbell before he's shot in the head, you know. Just like the fact that we don't have any complaints departments anymore anyway, it's all turned into customer services, so it takes any negativity out of it.
4: I can't tell you how furious I was the other night when I rang the police shouting, there's a man broken into my house with a machete and a Vanessa Feltz mask, shouting, I'll see the Scottish Italian booked in for the tummy tuck now. Right? To which they replied, I hear what you're saying.
8: Something that's constantly annoying is the number of adverts that use their slogan begins with the word because.
4: Yes.
8: You know, because you're worth it, or because life's too short, or because sometimes you just have to buy this product. And the thing is, it's a lie, because firstly you haven't asked why, you know, why Fanta? I couldn't give a damn. But, but also the answer is, because what we sell, we can get more money for than it costs to make. That's why. Because this form of business is profitable. Because, you know, you could say very honestly, you know, whatever, cheese slices, because we don't believe that you could obtain and process cheese for the same cost that we're going to charge you, because, you see, we have massive economies of scale.
4: That's it. Fantastic marketing technique we've stumbled across, blatant honesty. Hamas, blowing everything up out of proportion. Yeah. 9/11, putting New York on the map. St. Mungo's Hospital, Kent, bringing MRSA to the community.
9: Yeah.
8: At the end of the day, it's important for Britain that some people do die. The Metropolitan Police have got a slogan. I can't remember what it is.
6: Working for a safer London.
8: Right.
6: Not hard enough.
9: Are you kicking what we're kicking?
8: It's interesting that the slogan isn't in the same font as where it says Metropolitan Police. That's in, like, you know, proper letters, like they might have been typed. But then they want to imply that the Working for a Safer London has been casually scribbled, you know, by a nice guy who's got a sense of proportion and won't push you down the stairs unless you're really asking for it.
4: Isn't that just encouraging graffiti, though? Police vans going around where people have scrawled.
8: Maybe it is just a mass epidemic of pro-police graffiti.
4: Okay, on to the final item. You still with us, Jimmy?
12: Not really, no.
4: Okay, so last week the show came from the beautiful town of London. And we were planning to take the show on the road to other towns throughout the country, but unfortunately we couldn't be bothered. But that's all right, because a report out this week said that all of Britain's town centres look the same anyway, i.e. a ring of 20 cheap and nasty pubs with the size, charm and customer service of cattle sheds, spilling out into pedestrianised streets rammed with breezer-addled proles, forced to go on a screaming, puking, fighting rampage until they either cram themselves into some rancid, sticky-floored Golgotha of a club where the adults dress like schoolchildren, or they have to catch the last bus home. And a Ryman's. I'm actually summarising from the report. Oh, hang on. This is from the International Olympic Committee's report on London. So basically, team, how can we brighten up our awful town centres?
8: I don't see what the problem is with all towns being identical. Because if you move around the country, then it's good. It's sort of comforting that you go, oh, right, I know where I'm going to get fish and chips. I know where I'm going to get, you know, envelopes to push. and if you live there and you don't go anywhere else, then you can pretend that you're in the only town with a W.H. Smith. And you say, oh, yes, W.H. Smith, that's very much a Taunton thing. it's odd. They do stationery, but some books. I mean, bafflingly few books, but anyway. Now let me... Before you leave, I must show you Greg's the Baker. They do absolutely marvellous sausage roll. I don't know if you have the concept of sausage or rolling anything up where you're from, stranger, but you'll love it round here.
4: I'll be with you in a minute. I'm still fascinated by the shelf upon shelf full of magazines about angling. W.H. Smith.
7: And you wouldn't like them to go all the way like that episode of The Prisoner, where you're just a completely wrong sense of where they are, you know. This is a very, very Cornish setting, an overwhelming supply of pixies and clotted cream, and you find out you're in Aberdeen, you know, and it can give you a terrible shock.
8: Pixies and clotted cream are delicious, aren't they?
7: Yeah.
8: dip the pixie's head in, and then you bite it off like that, and then you watch the body, which isn't so delicious, scurry around.
4: Will.
6: Different time zones for different cities that make it more interesting when you went there. So Cardiff could be 1712, Birmingham could be 1347, and for fun, Lincoln could be 2489, just to see what they come up with.
4: But different cities have different time zones anyway, don't they? Helsinki is different from New York.
6: I thought we were just limiting this to British towns, because they're different anyway, towns in Europe.
4: Yes, that's true. Speak.
8: And also you don't...
6: There's no Claire's accessories in Helsinki.
8: You didn't mean that.
6: Bloody annoyed about that. It was kind of a game I like to play in a taxi as the fare is going up. I like to imagine I'm in different ages. Then, you know, once you get past, you know, £20 and 5 pence, whoa! Where am I?
4: Does that not encourage the taxi driver to charge you for a journey that's lasted 300 years? I think we've resolved that one. Okay, we're now down to the grand final of the best thing ever. I've narrowed it down to the two best things ever, which is Leonard Cohen and a little mouse. So we're going to put this to the vote. On the count of three, all those that favour a little mouse, shout a little mouse. And all those who favour Leonard Cohen, shout, not a little mouse. The count of three. One, two, three.
12: A little mouse!
4: I think I was getting a little mouse.
8: Oh, yeah.
4: OK, and what we're going to do is, because we've officially voted a little mouse the best thing ever, we're going to shut Jimmy Carr up once and for all by ringing his home answer machine and leaving it as a message. Okay, let's just try that.
13: Hello, this is Jimmy Carr. Leave me a message.
4: Hi, Jimmy here. So I'm Andy Unishi from the Charm Offensive. We've just worked out that the best thing ever is...
12: A little mouse!
4: So shut up. Well, there you go. That ends this debate once and for all, apart from next week when we attempt to find the worst thing ever. In the meantime, good night. That was Amanda Unity's Charm Offensive, presented by Amanda Unity. The guests this week were David Mitchell, John Sessions and Will Smith. It also featured Jim Fieldsmith. It was written by Amanda Unity and John Holmes, Ian Martin, Will Smith and Dan Tetzel. And the producer was David Tyler. The programme was a positive production for the BBC.
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8: Bags, Mags, and Bags, written by Sanjeev Kohli and Donald McCleary. Episode 6, January, February.
9: Hello, madam. The lovely hat.
10: I'm not wearing a hat.
9: I'm aware of that, but I saw you in a hat once, and it was a lovely hat.
10: Well, perhaps you should have mentioned it nearer the time.
9: Yes, perhaps my compliment has passed its sell-by, indeed.
11: Ah, yeah. What do you imagine would be the cut-off point?
10: What do you mean?
11: Well, say you liked Ramesh's tie, right, and you came in next week and remembered you'd liked it. Would that be too late to mention it?
10: Well, I'd say it now.
9: What's wrong with my tie?
10: Nothing. I just don't particularly like golden retrievers.
9: Ah, fair point. It was an unwanted gift. Thanks, Dave. So, do you like my shop?
10: Do you want me to tell you now or next week?
9: Very droll.
10: I like it. Actually, I like this banter. I'll admit I've paid less for cat food.
9: So, you like shops. Would you like to sponsor a shopkeeper?
10: Sorry?
9: My friend and fellow shopkeeper, Ronnie. He has fallen on hard times. Here's a picture of him.
10: Ooh, he looks very gaunt.
9: Yes, he had an accident in his shop. He fell from a ladder with a box of Ferrero Rocher, and with his hands engaged in a vain effort to retain Rocher integrity, he was unable to break his fall, and instead he broke both his hips.
10: Oh, dear.
9: Oh, dear is correct, because now poor Ronnie can no longer run a shop, and he has no insurance. Basically, he is humped.
10: Well, yes, I can see how he might be humped.
9: Mm. So, I was wondering if you would like to sponsor him. Dave?
11: Hang on, I'll just, Yes, for only £2 a month, Ronnie, and people like Ronnie...
9: Actually, just Ronnie.
11: Just Ronnie, can get food, shelter, and the basic Sky package. Your direct debit can make a huge difference to this confectioner.
9: So, how about it?
10: What, you're actually buying him new hips?
9: Yes, I have the plastic limbs and joints catalogue in front of me.
10: Right. Well, no offence, I'll just take me chump and me grazie.
9: Certainly. Ronnie, apathy does not affect your statutory rights.
10: Thanks now. Bye.
9: Oh, Dave. Ronnie will be lucky to get the preview box at this rate. Oh, bloody hell. This bloody phone, Sanjay, it's gone Greek. I don't know why you bought this phone for me anyway. I don't need it. Everyone knows where I am. I've got a landline here, I've got a landline at home, and Tariq up the cash and carry lets me use theirs.
12: Oh, you're a technophobe.
11: That's not fair, Sanjay. Your dad was first in line for the George Foreman grill.
12: But you won't take the mobile.
9: I don't need one.
12: But, Dad, you haven't seen a phone like this one. You can watch films on it.
9: Oh, marvellous. So I can finally sit down and watch my favourite film, Lawrence of Arabia, with all of its panoramic beauty and epic scope, projected onto a screen the size of a dime bar, just as Sir David Lean had originally intended. Oh, what's that?
12: It's my phone.
9: Oh, can you make my phone do that?
12: Oh, suddenly it's your phone.
9: Can you, though?
12: Yeah, hang on, I'll Bluetooth it.
13: Hello, I couldn't help noticing that you have a notification area in your old Venetra, as it was.
11: Do you want to put something up in the window?
13: Yes, my Aryan brother.
11: Sorry?
13: Nothing, yes, to answer your query. I do have a missive.
9: All right, let's have a look then. Help Tina Britton vote Elizabeth Greenstreet, UKRP candidate. What is UKRP?
13: The United Kingdom Racist Party. We like to be upfront about these things.
11: So you don't believe in a multicultural Britain then?
13: Well, it's a very simplistic distillation of the party's view. Me and my cohorts do strongly believe, though, that the core values and the culture of our great nation have been just a teensy bit

0: diluted since the arrival of our dusky friends.
1: Right, Dad, that's your phone sorted. Here, you're that guy from the UKRP, aren't you?
0: Guilty as charged.
2: Yes, I'm just putting his notice in the window.
1: But, Dad, you don't understand. If this guy had his way, you'd be repatriated to India.
2: Is this true? You would send me back to India?
0: In a nutshell, yes.
2: Right. Would you pay for my flight?
0: Well, we are looking at a policy of partially funded repatriation.
2: Could I go via Dubai?
0: Your route home is irrelevant, just so long as you go off in your merry way.
2: Because I've got my eye on this digital camera, you see, 10 megapixels, and it's much cheaper to get the electrical goods in Dubai, isn't it?
0: I wouldn't know. Bit of a Luddite myself. I mean, I've only just got a mobile phone.
2: So would the UKRP pay for my camera, do you think, as a kind of incentive?
0: That's a good idea. Just as a for instance, would that sway your decision?
2: Ah, that's a tricky one, isn't it? It is a very nice camera. I'll have to get back to you on that one.
0: Oh, well, £2, wasn't it? Thanks for doing this. Remarkably broad-minded of you. You're a better man than I. Although much of our literature would directly contradict that. No hard feeling. It's only politics.
2: Oh, yes.
0: Nothing personal. I just don't like who you are.
2: I understand. Ciao for now.
0: Yes, well, onwards and upwards, as they say.
2: Well, wasn't he nice?
1: Dad, you're not putting that in the window, Nazi bastards.
2: Son, let me tell you something. You know what a shop is? It is a democracy. There are those who like Twixes. There are those who like Topics. There are those who like cheese and onion, and those to whom cheese and onion is anathema. Consider the level. Never have 6 different flavors caused such diverse opinions, often culminating in violence. But the point is that these opinions all coexist, and they should be allowed to coexist. Now, to me, the UK Racist Party is like the orange cream. I personally find it deeply unpleasant and unpalatable. But there are some people who like it. Now, what am I supposed to do? Break into every single packet and take out the orange creams? No, I'm not going to do that, Sanjay. And you know why?
3: Well, they're so hard to identify, aren't they? I mean, you can only ever really be sure of the minstrels.
2: Yes, well, there is that, Dave, thanks. But also, I think it's up to people to make up their own minds about how horrible the orange cream is. If you try to hide the orange cream away, they would become illicit and exciting, unknowable and exotic. But if you just leave them in the bag, then everyone will eventually realize how unutterably abhorrent they are and spit them out.
1: So up it goes then.
2: Up it goes then is right. Yes. Yes. No. No, dear. Yes. Okay, well, that's all the best. Bye.
4: Hello, Ramesh.
2: Well, hello, Father. I've just been on my new mobile. My ear is hot.
4: Oh, so is mine, mate. I've been in confessions all morning.
5: So, what sort of things will they...
4: I can't tell you that, Dave. Confession is sacrosanct, if that's the word. But suffice to say, I can't tell you the details.
5: Oh, go on, just a bit.
4: No!
5: I'll give you a bit of memento.
4: Look, let's just say there was a certain amount of talk about, well... Braz on that.
5: Braz, eh?
4: Yes, braz. And that's my last word on the topic. Oh, topic. Just saying the word topic has put me in mind for a topic. Do you have one? I really could go one. That is clever marketing, isn't it? It's not even what I came in for.
2: What did you come in for?
4: No, I can't remember. It'll come to me. That sounded like quite a heavy phone call, Ramesh.
2: Yes, my friend Ronnie is in great difficulty, in need of some Christian charity. You're a Christian, aren't you?
4: Who's asking?
2: Well, Ronnie's asking. For £2 a month.
4: Oh, no, I don't know.
2: Oh, come on, Father. You know, there but for the grace of God.
4: Funny you should mention God. I was talking about him in my sermon. What was it I said? It was... Oh, I can't remember. What does that say about me, eh? Oh, I've remembered what I came in for. Some joker has put a UKRP poster in your window.
2: Yes, that was me.
4: Oh. Oh, I had no idea they recruited Asians. That's rather a clever strategy on their part.
2: Oh, no, I'm not a member or a sympathiser. I just put the poster up.
4: Oh, well, I have to say I'm a bit shocked, Ramesh. You have surprised me.
2: Tell me this, Father. Do you by any chance enjoy a bag of devils? Right, thank you all for coming today. Dave and Sanjay, you would have been here anyway, so I retract my thanks. Alok, thank you for coming today.
6: I was coming in anyway.
2: Oh, you spoiled my build-up now. I'll just get straight to the point. The sponsor Ronnie campaign has not caught fire. So, I have phoned on the uncles and we have decided that we are going to stage a musical extravaganza instead. It will be both amazing and great. We need at least $2,000 to pay for the plastic hips alone, and then all other proceeds will go to the Ronnie Foundation.
7: All right, have you set that up then?
2: Actually, no, the paperwork hasn't been done yet, so all proceeds will go into a Jiffy envelope, which I have marked with the word Ronnie. Now, I need you all to help me compile a list of bands that might play this benefit. And these bands must have a link to shops. This gig is all about shop, for the benefit of shop, all about the shop. So what we are after is a link, however tenuous, to shop.
6: What about Corner Shop? They're a band.
2: It's a bit on the nose, son.
6: Is it?
2: Yes, it's not even remotely tenuous. Write it down, Sanjay.
5: Let's think, okay. Shops, bands. Chocolates, Bounty, Picnic, Topic.
8: Stop listing chocolates, Dave.
5: I'm just trying to brainstorm, Sanjay.
2: Whisper. Oh, go careless, Whisper. George Michael.
5: Oh, nice one, Ramesh. And he was in Wham. Wham bars, remember them?
8: What about Radiohead?
2: What?
8: The lead singer's called Tom York, and it sounds a little bit like Yorkie.
2: Ah, this is what I'm talking about. Write it down. Hello, Keenan's mum. Hello, Keenan.
9: Keenan, tell Mr. Madure what you saw in the window.
10: Poster for the UKRP.
9: You do know they're racists, don't you?
2: Thank you for your concern, but yes, I am well aware.
9: Why did you get the poster up then?
2: Keenan, do you remember that parable I told you about the bag of rebels?
10: What? The story you told me when I was getting bullied?
2: Yes.
10: Yeah, I told Stephen Kubijak he was an orange cream, and he beat the crap out of me.
2: Did he? Oh, well. Anyway, could you tell that story to your mother? Only replace the word bully with the acronym UKRP. Now, what can I get you?
9: Well, I was going to ask for a box of Black Magic, but it seems a bit racist now.
2: Black Magic is not racist, Keenan's mum. It is a box of confectionaries which is both black and magic.
5: Someone's pushing the boat out?
9: Yes, I'm treating myself. The meerkats are on tonight, so I thought meerkats, Black Magic, and a little set of silver tongs.
2: A lovely evening's entertainment. You should be at this thing, event organiser.
9: Oh, I don't know. I just like meerkats and black magic.
5: Oh, black magic, woman, Santana.
2: Write it down, Sanjay. What a shame. Well, do pass on my regards to Mrs. Santana. Okay, thank you, Carlos. Goodbye.
5: No joy.
2: Not a sausage.
5: You've got 3 messages on your mobile.
2: Please, relate them to me. My ear is hot again.
5: Well, Strawberry Switchblade phoned back. They wouldn't have minded doing it, but they're not talking.
2: Well, let's face it. Strawberries are always too perishable for our kind of concern.
5: David Bowie said a straight no.
2: We'll do it in the voice.
5: No.
2: That's not David Bowie.
5: Well, it wasn't him that phoned, was it? It was some assistant. Sushila, she was called. She was a Bangladeshi.
2: Oh, it would remind me of the shop connection with Bowie.
5: Life on Mars.
2: Ah, yes. And did you impress upon Bowie's people that we once had a customer who lived on Mars for a year?
5: Yes, I told them the story of Greedy Allison.
2: And did you tell them that she's now called Scurvy Allison?
5: Yeah, I don't think it did my case any good.
2: Bloody laughing gnome.
5: You two told us to, well, I won't say it, but there was a lot of effing and jeffing.
2: Oh, bloody hell.
5: Yeah. Ah, well, looks like we'll have to go to Plan B.
2: What Plan B?
5: Plan B? I thought you said you had a Plan B.
2: I don't have a bloody Plan B. Have you got a Plan B?
5: No, I don't have a Plan B.
2: Well, we're going to have to get a Plan B, because I have spent $2,000 on a new set of hips for Ronnie on my credit card, and hips are not by and large of a sale and return nature.
5: Oh, you should have waited till you had the cash.
2: Well, I couldn't wait, could I? Medical Prosthetics were having their annual 2-for-the-price-of-1 blowout. Must end Friday, huh? Isn't it? The iron was hot and I struck.
5: Fair enough. So, what is Plan B then?
0: Hello all. It's just me from the UKRP again.
2: Hello again. I'm sorry about the vandalism to your poster.
0: No, it's quite all right. I've preemptively grown a moustache, as you can see, to mirror the rather predictably drawn-on one in all the posters. Anyway, I just popped in to say that I had a word with Elizabeth and were prepared to pay 20% of an economy fare flight to your homeland. But it's a no-go, Joe, in the digital camera.
2: Oh, right. Well, tell your boss that I'm probably going to say no on the repatriation then, if that's allowed.
0: Also, thanks again for your broad-mindedness vis-a-vis the poster. And can I have a Twix?
2: Well, actually, I have something better for you. Here is a limited edition bag of Revels.
0: And these are specially for me?
2: Specially for you.
0: I hope you haven't poked feces into these, you naughty naughty.
2: No. You see, normally, there are many different flavours in this bag. But in this special edition, this thing, there is only one. You take those away and let me know what you think.
11: Hello, mate. Got a delivery for Ronnie Palooza.
2: Ronnie Palooza's cancelled.
11: That's not my concern. Who do I give this basket to?
2: Give.
12: Oh, a big massive basket full of all soap shaped like bananas and that.
2: On a bit of straw for some reason. I suppose we could sell it, maybe get a tenner. Won't make much of a dent in 2,000 bleeding quid, though.
11: There's a note.
2: What does it say?
11: Do you realise there's a UKRP poster in your window?
2: The note says that?
11: No, I said that. I've moved on from the note.
2: Oh, right. Well, yeah, I put the poster up this morning.
11: Oh, that's very broad-minded of them. I didn't know they were recruiting Asians. You know, I did flirt with racism a few years ago. They caught me at a low ebb. That's how they work, innit?
2: Yeah, low ebb, that's right.
11: Yeah, but it's time-consuming, the organised racism. All that leafleting and, well, apart from anything else, I was getting into the online gaming big style. It turned out that one of my elf friends on EverQuest was, in fact, the cultural commentator and broadcaster, Chris Akabuti. And one of the goblins was Tracy Chapman, so it just goes to show, doesn't it? Multiculturalism can work, so...
2: Never mind that. What does the note say, you ex-racist chattercoach?
11: It says, Dear Ronnie, thank you for the invitation. Unfortunately, I will be in the Darfur region of Sudan, where they don't even have corner shops where people can fall off ladders and not be insured. However, I am not unsympathetic to your plight. Here's a basket of soaps and a bit of straw. Love and kisses.
2: Bono.
11: P.S. Sorry for the effort in jeffing from the edge.
2: Oh, well. Soaps aren't by Bono. I wonder what that would fetch on eBay.
11: Hope you don't mind, but I do happen to know that a bottle of Timotei conditioner signed by Chris Martin of Coldplay went for £8.
2: Still not going to make a dent in two big ones.
11: Cheerio, then.
13: Hello, cyclist.
11: Hello, priest.
13: How do you know I'm not a bloke in a stag night or something?
11: Are you a bloke in a stag night?
13: No, don't be silly.
11: Oh.
2: Father Henderson, what can we do for you?
13: Let me ask you a question, boys. If you were a month, what month would you be?
2: Ah, now that is a good question. Is it God-related?
13: Not especially, no.
2: Right. I've always imagined myself as, you know, quite autumnal.
13: Is that because you're brown?
2: What?
13: Well, I saw the race, I suppose, so thought I'd give it a go. How did I do?
2: Well, I wouldn't give up the day job.
13: Ah, fair enough.
2: No, the reason I'm autumnal is because, you know, I'm quite melancholy in that.
14: No, you're not.
2: No, you're right, I'm not. I'm quite the optimist. I panicked there. Maybe I am autumnal because I'm brown. What about you, Dave?
14: Well, by your same logic, I'm December because of all the snow. Mind you, it's probably more likely to snow in February now or July. Whew. I've not been the same since I saw that film.
2: Yes. Lemony Snicket's An Inconvenient Truth is quite a wake-up call.
13: Well, come on. Ask me what month I would be.
2: What month would you be, Father?
13: I'd be April. Ta-da!
14: Whoa! Is that you?
13: Yes. It's the Multi-Faith Spiritual Leaders Charity Calendar, raising money for a multi-faith drop-in centre with snooker table and that. We've called it, you like this, Men of No Cloth.
2: That's very nice. It's very brave, Father, getting your kit off for all to see.
13: Yes, well, I'm not completely nudie box. I'm holding a bunch of daffodils over the old family jewels here. Have a look.
14: Oof. Must say, Father, you've quite the physique there.
13: Yes, well, I hit the gym 7 days running. You don't want to look all saggy for a nudie-rudy calendar, I mean. Look at November.
2: Oh, dear. Oh,
15: Oh, that by Tuckman has really let it go south, hasn't he?
4: Yes, he probably wasn't the best candidate to pose in the baker's with a Danish pastry over his clacker bag.
6: He's going to regret that.
15: Yes, if I had that calendar, I would forego any appointments in November at all. It is both horrible and repulsive.
4: Well, it's all in a good cause. I tell you what, though, Sid from the mosque is looking well buff. And Mr. Sandu from the Sikh temple's not far behind. Yes, I saw them down the gym. They were spotting each other. Mr. Sandu can bench 400 pounds.
6: Let's have a look.
15: I have to say that having met Mr. Sandu, I'm very surprised that he would agree to go nudie for any reason.
4: Yes, well, actually, we were a bit annoyed with him. You see, although he appears to be completely naked on the runway, the length of his luxurious beard hides the fact that he is actually still wearing a pair of Spider-Man briefs. Naughty. Still, look at those pecs. You can't argue with that, can you?
6: So how's it doing?
4: Well, we've had very agreeable pre-orders, and apparently it's selling like hotcakes.
15: Ah, good for you.
4: Yes, well, it flies in the face of everything I've ever taught and believed, but you know, it's amazing how much cash you can raise with a bit of the old legs and bum.
15: So, let me do the math. There's 12 naked older men, some with beards, plus 12 themed genital-obscuring items equals piles of cash. To the sum of two big ones, possibly?
6: Ramesh, I believe we may have stumbled upon Plan B.
16: Right, that's lovely, Mr. Maju. If you could just angle the curly-wurly a bit. Yep. Right a bit. Left a bit. Split the difference. No, it's no good. We can still see your ruddy sausage. We'll need a chocolate of more girth. Have you considered a king-size Snickers?
15: Well, I did, but Sebastian's got dibs on it.
16: Right. So what are we left with?
12: Well, Monty's got a Smarties tube. Pravin's using a Mint Aero. Amjad, what are you using?
17: Bag of Quavers. Had an accident when I was young.
12: And Chewbacca's got a Solero, so you might want to get onto him soon.
18: How come I got the finger of fudge, Dad? I want the airport Toblerone.
15: Sanjay. Enormous Nitin has the airport Toblerone.
18: Bloody hell.
15: Oh, be fair, he bought it himself, and he is enormous.
18: I'm not happy.
15: We never bloody are. Minuscule genital obscuring confectionery or not.
16: Ramesh, there's a dripping Solero. I'm going to have to rush you.
15: Right, well, let's think. I'm December, right? But I got it. Nothing says Christmas like this.
16: Ah, a moving Alan action figure. Like it. Right, we're all set.
0: Oh, didn't need to see that.
16: Excuse me, this is a closed set.
0: Oh, do you mind if I inquire as to what's occurring here?
15: Oh, hello. We're just doing a nudie shopkeeper's calendar. You know, for charity, you know?
0: Oh, very amusing. I just came to take these posters down, if that's okay.
15: Oh, right. Have you denounced your racist beliefs?
0: Well, actually, I kind of get chucked out, as it were. KB, do you know, from the races.
15: Oh, yes.
0: Yeah. I was at the old UKRP coffee morning at the church when my phone went off and made this noise.
18: Ha! You got Blue Jack, you racist.
0: Ex-racist. They cut up my cards in front of me and my Nectar card for some reason.
15: Bluejacked? What is bluejacked?
0: It would appear that your son inadvertently reprogrammed my phone wirelessly while I was putting up my poster. Anyway, picture the scene. Yours truly, in a church hall surrounded by keen career racists, while my phone fills the room with jaunty Bangra music. Well, the other racists didn't like that, did they? Some of them were quite vociferous, punching me, and in the melee I'm fairly certain I heard a raspberry. Then that was me. I was chased out of there, so I'm taking the posters down. One to me, I think.
15: Indeed. Oh, incidentally, what about these special edition Revels I gave you?
0: Oh yeah, thanks for them. Quite enjoyed them, I have to say.
15: Really? They were supposed to be a metaphor for a monocultural Britain.
0: I see. Problem is, I'm quite partial to an orange cream.
15: Ah, really?
0: Yes. Had you given me a bag full of coffee creams, though, You would have made your point.
2: Oh, well, never mind.
0: Have to say, it's all very exciting, this. All this to-ing and fro-ing.
2: Well, you're more than welcome to stay and observe if you can just keep the racism on a low heat.
0: I'll do my best.
2: Splendid. Come, let's finish this photo shoot. Sanjay.
18: Sorry, Dad. I'm not doing this. I've got a reputation to create. And a finger of fudge won't cover it.
14: Oh, dear. We just lost August.
0: Might I make an observation?
2: Yes?
0: Well, you've just asked me to put my racism in a low heat, but you've been a bit racist yourself.
2: How so?
0: Well, all the people posing for your calendar are Asian gentlemen. The Anglo-Saxon isn't represented in any form. I object to that.
2: That's fighting talk. Okay, if you want a white man in the calendar, you'd better step up to bat and pick up a Milky Bar on the way.
0: Actually, do you have a strawberry miffy? Only I was at the racist nude beach a couple of weeks ago and I fell asleep.
2: Well then, welcome aboard. Leave your clothes on the counter. Perhaps getting nudie bots with a group of Asians will be the first step on the road to grudging tolerance. Hello everyone, and welcome to the spectacular nudie shopkeeper calendar launch. Thank you. We have two special guests for you here today. First of all is Rudolph, the recovering racist, who you all from now on will know as August.
0: Thank you very much for making me feel so welcome. It's been a real eye-opener.
19: I bet it was. Hooray!
0: I'm trying to make a serious point here. It's opened my eyes getting naked with Asians. It's only when you're all stripped to your birthday suit with sweeties in your doodah that you realise how similar we actually all are. Except, obviously, for the skin colour. And in that spirit, I'd just like to say, we hate racists and we hate racists. We hate racists and we hate racists. We hate racists and we hate racists. We are the racist haters.
2: Very nice. Our second guest of honour is the man himself, the recipient of the bad shop-based fall and soon to be recipient of two bargain hips, Ronnie.
20: Thank you, yes. I cannot tell you how much this means to me. I'm so touched. In fact, I'm so touched that you're all the first to know this, that I have changed my name to Ronnie Palooza. In honour of this prestigious event.
2: You know, when I heard of Ronnie's plight, I can't tell you how moved I was. I myself, as you know, have been a shopkeeper for 30 years, and I know that many of you have too. And we are underestimated. People think that all we do is sell chocolates and sweets and crisps and occasionally fetch down a six-pack of toilet roll with a metal gripping stick thing. But we are so much more than that. We are psychologists, we are social workers, we are pillars of the community. And it hasn't been easy for shopkeepers. We are being squeezed out by the out-of-town wholesalers. We are being price-matched by the petrol station forecourts. And we are no longer allowed to sell single cigarettes, PC Brigade gone mad. But we are the beating hearts of all the communities in this country. So, dig deep in your pockets. Because, ladies and gentlemen, this man here, Ronnie, is that beating heart. Ronnie is shop, and I dedicate this homoerotic calendar to him and to the concept and philosophy of shop. And now, Barbara Dixon.

0: Fags, Mags and Bags with Ramesh, played by Sanjeev Kohli, Dave by Donald Cameron, Alok by Kevan Novak, Sanjay by Omar Raza, Rudolph by David Kaye, Father Henderson by Gerard Kelly, Mary by Marjorie Hogarth, and Ronnie by Gavin Mitchell, with other voices performed by the cast. For the series, the script editor was Neil Clark, and the sound editor was Dave Murrican. The director was Colin Gilbert, the producer was Gus Beattie. Bags, Mags and Bags is a Comedy Unit production for BBC Radio 4.
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0: Yes, Minister, by Anthony Jay and Jonathan Lynn. Starring Paul Eddington as the Right Honourable James Hacker, MP, and Nigel Hawthorne as Sir Humphrey Appleby, with Derek Foles as Bernard Woolley in The Devil You Know.
1: But it's absolutely intolerable.
2: Yes, Minister.
3: Quite so, Minister.
1: There we were, with every separate department about to order different sorts of word processing equipment and dribs and drabs. And I persuaded them to let the DAA place one really big central order for everyone, big enough for the UK manufacturers to make the right sort of investment in systems development.
2: Yes, Minister.
3: Quite so, Minister.
1: Well, I don't have to tell you to.
2: No, Minister.
1: Months of patient negotiation until we were on the verge of a major press announcement. Hackers, massive investment in modern technology. Jim's vote of confidence in British industry. Britain can make it, says Jim.
2: Yes, Minister.
3: Quite so, Minister.
1: And now this directive from Brussels says all EEC members must work some niggling European word processing standards. We have to agree plans with a whole mass of European word processing committees at the forthcoming European Word Processing Convention in Brussels. Well, say something.
2: Yes, Minister.
3: Quite so, Minister.
1: Is that all you have to say?
4: Well, Minister, I'm afraid that this is the penalty we have to pay for trying to pretend that we're Europeans. Believe me, I fully understand your hostility to Europe.
1: Humphrey, I'm not like you. I'm pro-Europe. I'm just anti-Brussels. You seem to be anti-Europe and pro-Brussels.
4: Minister, I am neither pro nor anti anything. I am merely a humble vessel into which ministers pour the fruits of their deliberations. But it can certainly be argued that given the absurdity of the whole European idea, Brussels is in fact doing its best to defend the indefensible and make the unworkable work. Just look at it objectively, Minister. The game is played for national interests, and always was. Why do you think we went into it?
1: To strengthen the international brotherhood of free Western nations.
4: Oh, Minister. We went in to screw the French by splitting them off from the Germans.
1: Oh? So why did the French go in, then?
4: To protect their inefficient farmers from commercial competition.
1: Well, that certainly doesn't apply to the Germans.
4: No. They went in to cleanse themselves of genocide and apply for readmission to the human race.
1: I have never heard such appalling cynicism. At least the little nations joined for selfish reasons.
4: Ah, yes. Luxembourg's in it for the perks, being the capital of the EEC, all that foreign money pouring in.
1: A very sensible central location.
4: With the administration in Brussels and the parliament in Strasbourg, it's like having the House of Commons in Swindon and the civil service in Kettering.
1: The trouble with Brussels is not internationalism, it's too much bureaucracy.
4: But the bureaucracy is a consequence of the internationalism, Minister. Why else would an English commissioner have a French director general immediately below him? An Italian chef de division reporting to the Frenchman and so on down the line.
1: I agree.
4: It's the Tower of Babel.
1: I agree.
4: No, it's even worse than that. It's like the United Nations.
1: I agree.
3: Then perhaps, if I may interject, perhaps you are in fact in agreement.
4: No, we're not.
3: Sorry.
1: Brussels is a shambles. You know how they describe the typical common market official. They say he has the organizing capacity of the Italians, the flexibility of the Germans, and the modesty of the French. Then he tops that up with the imagination of the Belgians, the generosity of the Dutch, and the intelligence of the Irish. And the European spirit of Mr. Anthony Wedgwood Benn. And what's more, it's a gravy train.
4: What do you mean?
1: They all live off claret and caviar, crates of booze in every office, air-conditioned Mercedes and private planes. Every one of those bureaucrats has got his snout in the trough. Most of them got their front trotters in it as well.
4: I beg to differ, Minister. Brussels is full of busy, hard-working public servants who have to endure a lot of exhausting travel and tedious entertainment.
1: Oh, yeah, terribly tedious. Working through all that smoked salmon, forcing down all that champagne.
4: In any case, Minister, you're blaming the wrong people.
1: What do you mean?
4: Well, I understand that it was one of your cabinet colleagues who gave Brussels early warning of your plan for bulk buying.
1: What?
4: Which is why they brought this directive out so quickly.
1: Cabinet colleague? Oh, don't tell me. Not bloody Corbett again. When I think about Basil Corbett, I really warm to Judas Iscariot.
4: Indeed, it seems it was the Secretary of State for Trade and Industry, yes.
1: He's a treacherous, disloyal, arrogant, opinionated, publicity-seeking creep. I'm sorry if that sounds harsh, Humphrey.
4: Oh, on the contrary, Minister. Compared with what his permanent secretary says, that ranks as a generous tribute.
1: Why did he do it?
2: Who can say?
3: I think the answer may be in the evening paper, Minister.
1: Every time Corbett comes anywhere near me, I get sharp stabbing pains in the back. Why did you give me this, Bernard?
3: No, here, Minister.
1: Good God! Cabinet reshuffle? It is being rumoured that the PM will announce important cabinet changes before the end of the present session, but why didn't I know? How do they know? Is this true, Humphrey?
4: Minister, I am only a humble civil servant. I do not move in such exalted circles as cabinet ministers and journalists.
1: But is this rumour true?
4: Yes.
1: How do you know? How do you know if you don't move in such exalted circles?
4: I mean, it is true that it is rumoured.
1: Oh, but we shut up. I mean, it's... Well, I've hardly started on all the things that I... That we...
4: You may not be moved, Minister.
1: Oh, yeah. But if I'm not, that means my career isn't moving forward, which it ought to be.
4: But at least it wouldn't be moving backward.
1: Backward? You don't mean... Oh, my God, surely not. But I haven't... It's not... I mean, I'm doing all right. We're doing all right, aren't we?
4: Yes, indeed, Minister. You're doing all right.
1: Yes, yes. We're doing all right, aren't we, Bernard?
3: Yes, Minister.
1: Yes, yes. I mean, well, perhaps I'm not the outstanding success of this government, but I'm not a failure, am I?
3: No, Minister. You're doing all right.
1: After all, I mean, in some ways, I've been rather successful. And if Martin goes to the Treasury, there's an outside chance I might get the Foreign Office.
4: Perhaps you might.
1: You don't sound very certain.
4: I'm not certain, Minister.
1: Why not? What have you heard?
4: Oh, nothing, Minister, I assure you. That's why I'm not certain.
1: Well, how does Bob Carver in the Standard know all about this reshuffle if we don't?
4: Well, perhaps he has the PM's ear.
1: Yes, because he's in the PM's pocket.
3: And the PM must have rather a large ear. Sorry.
1: Good. Fine. Well, we won't worry about it any further.
3: No, Minister.
1: We'll say no more about it.
3: No, Minister.
1: Pointless to worry about it. Nothing to worry about, anyway.
3: No, Minister.
4: So, shall we attend this word processing conference in Brussels? I think we should.
1: But what if the PM gets rid of Fred? What?
4: Shall we attend this conference in Brussels?
1: What conference?
4: Word processing.
1: Ah. Is it before the reshuffle?
4: Well, who can say?
1: Oh, then no. I've seen it happen before. One day you're out of your office, next day you're out of office. This is no time to go off on an idiotic foreign junket.
4: Oh, really, Minister? You mustn't let the reshuffle prey on your mind.
1: It's not preying on my mind. I've stopped thinking about it. Oh, Bernard, I'll see you at 6 at the House of Shuffles.
4: So, when will we know about the reshuffle?
5: A little while yet.
4: Any news yet about my department, Donald?
5: Give me a chance, Humphrey. I'm only a cabinet secretary. I'm not the political correspondent of the Standard.
4: But how does my minister stand?
5: Oh, I think the Prime Minister feels he's done all right. But there's been an interesting development.
4: Hmm? Ah. What?
5: Brussels have asked if he'd be available for the next commissionership, if he wanted it. After all, he's a good European. In strict confidence, of course.
4: Oh, so you think he might be gently eased out? Hmm? Oh, Bernard, there you are. Would you like to join us?
6: Oh, thank you, Sir Humphrey. Sir Arnold.
4: Waiter.
6: Yes.
4: Have another coffee, would you?
6: Very good.
4: Thank you. So, Bernard, how do you feel about having a new minister?
6: You mean...
5: No. Sir Humphrey is merely conjecturing.
6: Ah. Well, of course, I'd be very sorry. Why, wouldn't you?
4: Of course not.
6: But the minister's just starting to get a grip on the job.
4: Exactly.
5: Ministers with a grip on the job are a bit of a nuisance, you know.
4: They argue.
6: But all ministers argue.
4: But if they've got a grip on the job, there's a real danger that they'll be right. One tells them something is impossible, and they dig out an old paper in which one said it was easy. Very tedious.
5: The moment they've gone, one can wipe the slate clean and start again with a new boy. Wonderful things, reshuffles. And prime ministers like them too. Fresh, decisive, keeps everyone on the hop. It's only ministers who panic about them.
6: Wouldn't it be interesting if ministers were fixed and permanent secretaries were shuffled around?
4: That, Bernard, would strike at the very heart of the system that has made Britain what she is today.
5: Power goes with permanence.
4: Impermanence is impotence.
5: And rotation is castration. It's time they all had a little spin.
6: But surely in a democracy...
4: Thank you, Bernard, that'll be all.
6: Yes, but my coffee
4: Thank
6: is...
4: you, Bernard.
6: Yes, sir. Thank you, Sir Humphrey. Good night, Sir Arnold.
5: Though, if your minister does take Brussels, I wouldn't get up the champagne too soon, Humphrey.
4: What do you mean?
5: There is talk of his possible successor at your department.
4: Oh. Who?
5: I don't quite know how to put this, but, well, Basil Corbett.
7: What's the matter, darling? Jim? Jim?
8: Yeah?
7: Something wrong?
8: No, nothing. But nothing, really.
7: Well, something is.
8: But it's just that... The papers are full of rumours of a cabinet reshuffle.
7: Are they true?
8: I don't know.
7: Why not? You're in the cabinet.
8: Well, that's the whole point. We'd be the last to know.
7: I see.
8: You see, I don't know whether it's good or bad news. I don't know whether I'll be going up or down.
7: Or just round and round as usual.
8: I don't actually know if I'm a success or a failure. What do you think?
7: Well, I think you've done all right.
8: But is that good enough?
7: Well, I don't know, is it?
8: I don't know. Is it?
7: I don't know.
8: It's so hard to tell. You see, the PM might think I'm becoming too successful. A possible challenge to the leadership.
7: You?
8: No, Martin, but with my support. So if the PM's trying to repel borders, and if Martin can't be got rid of safely, which he can't, not being the Foreign Secretary, then I'm the obvious one to be demoted. Do you see? Isolate Martin.
7: Where would you be sent?
8: Oh, Lord President, Lord Privy Seal, Minister of the Arts. There's no shortage of useless non-jobs.
7: But maybe you'll get promotion, darling.
8: Well, maybe, but there's Basil Corbett. He's still out to get me.
7: He's out to get everyone.
8: He's a smooth-tongued, cold-eyed, hard-nosed, two-faced creep.
7: Why is he so successful?
8: Because he's a smooth-tongued, cold-eyed, hard-nosed, two-faced creep.
7: Apart from that.
8: I mean, he's got a good TV manner.
7: So have you.
8: He's got a lot of party support.
7: So have you.
8: He's conned people into thinking he's sincere.
7: So have you. if you're as sincere as he is... No, I mean, you're sincere.
8: And he looks okay on TV.
7: So do you.
8: Do I?
7: Yes.
8: Do you really think so?
7: Yes.
8: Oh, nice thing to say. Yes, I need to elbow Corbett out of the way. Or else he'll elbow me. Elbows. The most important weapons in a politician's armory.
7: Other than integrity.
8: Oh, don't be silly, darling.
7: Yes? Who's speaking? Hold on. It's Gaston Larousse from Brussels.
8: From Brussels?
9: Bonsoir, commissaire.
8: Oh, I see. Oh, that's most interesting. Yeah, well, of course, I'd have to think about it. I'm most honored, but... Does numero 10 know that you're talking to me about this? Number 10. Downing Street. I see. Well, yeah, well, if you give me your home number, I'll call you very soon. Et vous aussi, commissionaire.
7: What was that?
8: I don't know.
7: What do you mean you don't know?
8: He wanted to know if I'd let my name go forward as a commissioner of the EEC. What does it mean?
7: I suppose it would mean living in Brussels.
8: No. What does it mean? Number 10, though, you see. So, is it a plot to ease me out? Or is it a coincidence? What does it mean? Is it a hint? Is the PM giving me a face-saving exit? Or is it nothing to do with the PM? Or was the vacancy coming up anyway? It's a great honour, isn't it? In a way.
7: Is it a good job?
8: Oh, terrible. I mean, it's curtains as far as British politics is concerned. That's your lot. Worse than getting a peerage. Failure. Complete failure. You're reduced to forming a new party if you want to get back.
7: But what does the job involved?
8: Well, you're right in the heart of that ghastly European bureaucracy. And it's one big gravy train. 50,000 a year salaries, £20,000 expense accounts, all champagne, lobsters, banquets, overseas visits, luxury hotels, limousines and chauffeurs and private aircraft and siestas after lunch and weekends on the beach at Nokolazut. Perhaps we ought to go over and have a look.
7: Why not? Sometimes I think we deserve a bit of failure.
10: Going to be a reshuffle, eh, sir?
8: Yes, I suppose you saw that in the Standard.
10: Yes, sir, so did I,
8: actually.
10: Of course, I first heard of it a couple of weeks ago, sir.
8: Did you?
10: Yes, sir.
8: Yeah, well, so did I, really. Where did you hear it?
10: Oh, all the drivers knew.
8: How?
10: Well, from the PM's driver, Cabinet Secretary's driver.
8: Yeah, of course. What else did you hear?
10: Just the usual, sir. Corbett's in line for promotion. The PM can't overlook him. And apparently old Fred, the Employment Secretary, he's going to get the push, kicked upstairs.
8: How do you know?
10: His driver's been reassigned.
8: And what's the gossip about me?
10: Well, nothing really, sir.
8: Nothing?
10: No, my mates and I haven't known what to make of that. Of course, sir. You will know what's happening to you, won't you, sir?
8: Yes, of course. It's hard to tell about oneself sometimes, you know, whether one's a success or... do your mates...
10: They all think you've done all right, sir.
8: Bertrand, I'm at a bit of a quandary.
3: Oh, can I help, Minister?
8: Well, you know there's this reshuffle on the cards.
3: That's very witty, Minister. Oh, I'm sorry, I thought you were making a... Please carry on, Minister.
8: To complicate matters, I've been approached about becoming one of Britain's EEC commissioners in Brussels.
3: How very nice.
8: Well, is it nice, Bernard? That's my dilemma. Bernard, have you heard any rumours on the grapevine?
3: About you?
8: Yeah.
3: Nothing, really. Only that the British Commissioner in Europe sent a telegram to the FCO and to the Cabinet Committee on Europe that the idea for you to be a commissioner came from Brussels, but that it is, at the end of the day, a prime ministerial appointment. The Prime Minister has, in fact, discussed it extensively with the Secretary of State for Foreign Affairs and the Secretary to the Cabinet and cleared the way for you to be sounded out on the subject. As it's believed at Number 10 and Number 11 that you might well accept such an honour, a colleague of yours has been sounded out about becoming our minister here at the DAA. I'm afraid that's all I know.
8: No more than that. Which colleague has been sounded out?
3: I don't know, Minister. Yes? Oh, time for your meeting with Sir Humphrey, Minister.
8: Right.
3: Ask him to come in.
8: What's it about?
3: The suggested visit to the word processing conference in Brussels.
8: Ah, Humphrey.
11: Yes, Minister.
8: You'll be pleased to know I've changed my mind. I've decided to go to Brussels.
4: You're resigning from the Department of Administrative Affairs?
8: No, certainly not. No, I'm talking about the word processing conference.
4: I see.
8: And I would like to see Brussels for myself.
4: Why?
8: Oh, why not?
4: Why not indeed, but why?
8: I'm a curious person.
4: You certainly are, Minister.
8: I think I've been a bit hasty. I found your defence of Brussels thoroughly convincing.
4: And I've been reflecting on your views, and I find much truth and wisdom in your criticism of Brussels. You implied it was corrupt, and indeed you've opened my eyes.
8: No, you persuaded me on that. I now see that Brussels is full of dedicated men carrying a heavy burden of travel and entertainment. They lead all that luxury and the odd drinking.
4: Champagne and caviar, for example. Private planes, air-conditioned Mercedes.
8: Oils the diplomatic wheels, you see.
4: Snouts in the trough.
8: That is not an attractive phrase.
4: Oh, I'm sorry. I can't think where I picked it up.
8: So, we'll all go to Brussels for this conference. Agree?
4: Minister,
8: yes?
4: Is your change of heart about Brussels entirely the result of my arguments?
8: Well, of course it is.
4: It wouldn't be anything to do with the rumours of your being offered a post in Brussels yourself.
8: That thought is not worthy of you, Humphrey. There is such a thing as integrity.
12: I see. Well, oh, thank you, Arnold.
5: Well, that's as I understand it at the moment.
12: But you simply couldn't let someone like Corbett loose on the DAA. It'd be a disaster. Everything you say to him appears in the Sun the next morning.
5: Glad to know you read the Sun.
12: Arnold, you really must stop this. I implore you.
5: I'm not the Prime Minister.
12: Well, all the same, it's really you who arranged the reshuffle, isn't it?
5: No, no. If there's an appointment the PM is really set on, the Cabinet Secretary must reluctantly acquiesce.
12: Yes, but surely you keep a hand on the tiller.
5: Well, if Hacker decides to turn down Brussels, it will make it a lot easier to keep Corbett away from your department.
12: That's just the trouble. I think he's going to take Brussels.
5: Oh.
12: I've tried to talk him out of it, but he says he believes in the European ideal. Yes, I know, I know, I know. But you know how it is with politicians. They get taken in by their own speeches.
5: This is partly your fault, you know, Humphrey. Huh? You've blocked Hacker time and again.
12: In the interests of good government, Arnold.
5: Quite. But what you really need now is for Hacker to have a big success in the next day or two.
12: A big success?
5: Yes.
12: In the next day or two?
5: Would give us, give the PM a much better case for keeping him where he is. Then we might be able to move Corbett to employment.
12: Well, it's very definitely going.
5: Yes, keeps falling asleep in cabinet.
12: I thought they all did.
5: Yes, but not while they're actually talking.
13: Ah, Humphrey, any news?
14: Of what?
13: The reshuffle, of course.
14: No, Minister.
13: Oh. I thought you just had lunch with the Cabinet Secretary.
14: Yes.
13: Well, what came up?
14: Nothing. It was very digestible. No, seriously, Minister. All I know is that the reshuffle will be announced on Monday. Have you any news?
13: What on?
14: The commissionership, of course. Are you going to Brussels?
13: Ah, well, speaking with my parliamentary hat on, I think it'd be a bad idea. On the other hand, with my cabinet hat on, I can see it might be quite a good idea. But then again, with my party hat on, I realise that there are arguments on both sides.
14: I see. And which hat are you talking through at the moment? I mean, Minister, does that mean you have decided you want to go to Brussels?
13: Well, yes and no.
14: What are the pros and cons?
13: Well, quite frankly, I don't really know. I don't know whether I've mentioned this before, Humphrey, but it depends on whether or not I've done all right. If I've done all right, well, that's all right. And I'll stay, because I'll be all right. But if I've only done all right, then I think to stay here would be wrong, right?
14: Well, Minister, I have a suggestion to make. I think that to be on the safe side, you need a big personal success.
13: Well, yes.
14: A triumph, in fact.
13: Well, yes.
14: I mean, some great personal publicity for a great personal and political achievement.
13: Well, yes. What had you in mind?
14: Nothing. I'm trying to think of something.
13: That's a big help. And what would be the purpose of this hypothetical triumph, Humphrey?
14: Well, one thing did come up at lunch, if you follow me. Sir Arnold did say that if you had such a triumph, the PM would certainly be unable to move you downwards, so that Bernard and I might have the luck to have you stay with us.
13: You mean there's no chance of my moving upwards?
14: Oh, sadly, Minister. Alas, one must be a realist.
13: That's it, then. Brussels, here I come.
14: Wait a minute, I have an idea. Supposing you were to ignore the EEC and publish your own plan for word processing equipment, and place huge contracts with British manufacturers immediately, today, tomorrow. Well, before Monday. Thus ensuring more jobs, more investments, more export orders.
13: More votes?
14: Yes, and more votes, Minister, when the time comes.
13: But how can we ignore an EEC directive?
14: Well, it's not a directive. It hasn't been ratified by the Commission. It's a request.
13: But we can't stab our partners in the back and spit in their faces.
3: You can't stab anyone in the back while you spit in their face. Sorry.
13: Yes, defying Brussels, well, no, it would be
14: very popular.
13: Yeah, and
14: a big story, and
13: And I would prove I had elbows.
14: Pardon?
13: Elbows, Humphrey. Elbows. Yeah. But
14: But what, Minister?
13: It would mean giving up all the, you know, the...
14: The trough.
13: Not quite what I meant.
14: But when it comes to it, Minister, one must put one's country first.
13: Yes.
14: And although this is not strictly relevant to the government, I personally would be deeply sorry to lose you.
13: Humphrey, how kind.
14: No, I mean it. Most sincerely, Minister.
13: Yes. I suppose we've grown quite fond of each other, really. Like a terrorist and a hostage.
14: Yes.
3: Which of you is the terrorist?
13: No, he is. By the way, Humphrey, who would have had my job if I had gone to Brussels?
14: I have no idea.
3: Didn't you tell me it was Basil Corbett?
13: Basil Corbett?
3: Whoops.
14: Basil Corbett.
13: Basil Corbett.
14: Yes, Minister.

0: In The Devil You Know, you heard Paul Eddington as Jim Hacker, Nigel Hawthorne as Sir Humphrey, and Derek Foles as Bert. Annie Hacker was played by Diana Hoddinott, Sir Arnold by John Nettleton, George by Arthur Cox, and the waiter by Stuart Auburn.
1: What has a hazelnut in every bite?
2: Sorry!
1: And thick milk chocolate for your delight?
2: Sorry!
1: Nougat and caramel golden light?
2: Sorry!
1: And don't forget the hazelnut in every bite! And again! What has a hazelnut in every bite?
2: Sorry!
1: Thick milk chocolate for your delight?
2: Sorry!
1: Nougat and caramel golden light? And don't forget the hazelnut in every bite!
2: Sorry!
1: A hazelnut in every bite!
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4: Ladies and gentlemen, Light with the Lions.

0: once again, we'd like you to meet the Lyon family.
1: I'm Richard Lyon.
2: I'm Barbara Lyon.
3: I'm Ben Lyon.
4: And I'm Bebe Daniels Lyon.
0: And here they are in Under the Table.
5: Coming.
4: Well, hurry up. I want you to see my new hat.
5: Oh, here I am, dear. I'm just putting some...
4: What's so funny? Are you laughing at my hat?
5: Oh, no, dear. I think it's a lovely hat. In fact, now that I've had a good look at it, I...
4: You are laughing at it. I think you're mean.
5: Oh, I'm sorry, honey. I guess I'm just in a silly mood. No. It's really very smart.
1: Hi, family. Sorry I'm late. I was just... Oh, no.
4: Why did you say, oh, no?
1: Give me time. I'll think of something.
4: I didn't expect that from you, Richard.
2: I ironed the doilies and... Oh, Mother, what a beautiful hat.
4: Thank you, darling.
2: And the trimming. Two rabbits. Turn around, Mother. Oh, and a tiny baby rabbit in the back.
4: There wasn't a rabbit back there when I bought it.
2: Oh, I love it, Mother. It's so unusual.
4: Well, if you think this hat is unusual, just you wait until you see my other one. It's yellow straw with a dozen cherries, two apples, a bunch of grapes, and two oranges on top.
5: Oh, Phoebe, that'll look ridiculous.
4: I know. I've thought it over, and I've come to the same conclusion. So I'm having one of the cherries taken off.
5: That'll make quite a difference.
4: Yes. Barbara, is that my sweater?
2: No, no, Richard gave it to me for Christmas, didn't you, Richie?
1: That's right. Nothing's too good for my sister.
2: Thank you, darling.
1: Oh, that's all right. By the way, Barbara, have you got a credit account at Brompton's store?
2: No.
1: Well, you have now.
2: Why, you little penny pincher. So that's why you gave me such an expensive present. Well, I won't pay for it, do you hear? I won't pay for it. What do you take me for?
1: I could answer that, but it would only lead to bloodshed.
5: Richard, I want you to pay that bill.
1: Okay, Pop. I was going to do it anyway. I had a fight with my conscience, and my conscience won.
2: That must have been some battle.
5: Now, Barbara, don't you start it all over again. If you two want to let off steam, you can help me take down the Christmas tree.
2: All right, Daddy. I'll run up and get the box to put the decorations in.
1: It's always more fun putting up the tree than it is taking it down, isn't it, Pop?
5: That's right, son.
1: Sort of like eating a wonderful dinner, then having to wash the dishes.
5: Yes. Richard, you broke one of the glass decorations. Now, be more careful.
1: Sorry. We can chop the tree up for firewood, can't we?
5: Yes, as soon as it dries out.
1: It'll smell good, too.
5: Richard, I told you to be careful. That's the second glass ball you've broken.
1: Sorry, Pop.
5: Oh, you're always sorry. Now, just watch what you're doing, and it won't happen.
2: Here's the box to put the decorations in, Daddy.
5: Oh, thanks, darling. Here they are.
2: Oh, gosh. Oh, Daddy, you dropped them all.
5: Oh, well, we needed new ones anyway.
4: Ben, you should be more careful.
5: Be still, BB. What are you doing anyway?
4: I'm still trying to figure out how that third rabbit got on my hat.
5: Well, forget it and come on and help. And while we're working, we can all be thinking of a resolution for New Year's.
4: Oh, I've already made mine. I'm not going to buy any more hats.
5: What?
4: That's right. From now on, I'm going to make my own hats.
5: Well, that should make the greengrocer very happy.
1: Barbara, what's your New Year's resolution?
2: I'm not going to borrow Mother's clothes anymore.
4: Why, Barbara.
2: That's right. I won't wear them unless you ask me to. Yes, sir. 1951 will see the new Barbara Lyon.
5: And if your mother doesn't ask you?
2: Then 1951 will see the old Barbara Lyon.
6: Oh, Mr. Lyon, how many guests will be having for the party tonight?
5: We're not having any party, Aggie.
6: You're not having any party in Hugman, eh?

0: What's Hogmanay?
1: What's Hogmanay?
2: Ask her another question, Pop. I want to see how high she can go.
1: Well, if there isn't going to be any fox fishing in this house, I'm going back to Glasgow.
3: Now, wait a minute, Aggie. If you want a Hogmanay, we'll buy you one.
1: This is lying. You don't buy Hogmanay. Hogmanay is the most important day of the year for everybody.
0: You mean for the Scots?
1: That's what I say, for everybody. It's the New Year's Eve party when you invite all your neighbors over for food and drink.
0: Oh, yes. And don't they usually bring you a lump of coal?
1: Aye, that's right.
3: Say, with the coal shortage, that's not a bad idea.
0: All right, Aggie, we'll do it.
1: Good. I'll go out in the kitchen and start getting things ready. Whee-yup! You start the high road and I'll start the low road. And I'll be in Glasgow.
0: Hey, she's got a cute voice.
1: Yes.
0: Phoebe, why are you putting on your coat?
3: I'm going over to Florrie to tell her about the party.
4: Hello, Phoebe. Come in.
3: Hello, Florrie. I just dropped by to invite you to our party tonight.
4: Oh, how exciting. Hello, George. You're late.
5: Well, I stopped up at Brompton's to change that shawl for your mother.
3: Well, it's none of my business, but I think that's a very silly exchange.
4: Oh. George, just me.
5: Florrie, just tell Phoebe, as soon as they mark your mother down, we'll buy her back.
3: Oh, well, good. Well, see you both at the party tonight. Bye now.
5: Bye. What a woman. With her, you've got to keep changing the subject to keep on the subject you started with.
4: Now, that's not true.
5: I say, did you thank her for that horrible thing she gave me for Christmas?
4: Oh, George, she knitted it herself.
5: I know, but what was it?
4: A pullover.
5: A pullover. Gosh, I could pull that thing over the piano.
4: Well, maybe not very well, but she's a wonderful friend and a devoted wife.
5: Poor Ben.
4: Poor Ben? He doesn't deserve a wife like Bibi.
5: Nobody does.
4: Well, I'd like to know where he'd be today if it weren't for her.
5: He'd be doing all right. When he first met her, he'd a very fine act with a trained seal.
4: Well, believe me, she married the wrong half of the act.
0: Well, the house looks nice and clean now. You know, I'm beginning to like the idea of giving this party. Remember the last New Year's Eve party we gave, Bibi?
3: Yes, you kept toasting everybody.
0: That's right. Then at midnight we came in this very room, looked out that window, and watched the old year pass out.
3: Yeah, and a few minutes later you followed it.
0: Oh, now stop exaggerating. Say, have we got enough food and everything for tonight?
3: Yeah, we got enough of everything but guests.
0: That's right. The only neighbors we know are the Wainwrights and the Wimples.
3: Isn't it silly? Living on this street all these years and never getting acquainted with the people who live around us.
6: How do you know we'd like them?
1: Oh, Richard, you're just antisocial.
6: Antisocial? Who's talking politics?
3: Oh, no, Richard. By antisocial, Barbara means, What do you mean, Barbara?
1: I mean you should make an effort to know your neighbors.
6: I do, but when they get to know me, they don't like me.
1: It's a question of trying.
6: They certainly are.
0: Richard, you're taking the wrong attitude. It's our duty to make friends with our neighbors.
3: Your father's right. You know, before I got married, a man lived next door to us for 10 years, and not one of us ever said hello to him. And we were mighty sorry we couldn't say we knew him later when he murdered his wife.
0: Oh, a big celebrity, eh?
3: Yes.
1: Daddy, are you going around to the neighbors and invite them?
0: No, you don't do it that way, Barbara. You have to become a little friendly first.
3: Well, how do you do that?
0: Well, for instance, you pick out an impossible name like Snodgrass Q. Thistlefeather.
3: Snodgrass, cute thistle feather.
0: That's right. Then you ring the doorbell and say, I beg your pardon, but isn't your name Snodgrass, cute thistle feather? And he says, no, because naturally nobody would have a name like that. Then you say, well, you look like Snodgrass, cute thistle feather. We used to go to school together. And before you know it, he invites you in to meet his wife. You chat a while, become friendly, then you invite them to the party.
3: Say, that's a wonderful idea. I'll go right across the street and do it. Come on, Ben.
0: Well, here we are, Bibi. Now, look, I'll wait down here. You go up and ring the bell.
3: All right.
7: Hello. What can I do for you?
3: Excuse me, but isn't your name Snodgrass Q. Thistlefeather?
7: Yes.
3: Ben, what do I do now?
6: Well, how'd you make out, Mother?
3: I didn't.
1: Does that mean the party's off?
3: Oh, no. We've just got to think of a new approach. I got it. This time we won't go empty-handed.
0: What do you mean?
3: Well, we'll take our neighbor a rasher of bacon and an egg.
0: Oh, but we only have one rasher of bacon and one egg. Couldn't we take him what's left of the Christmas turkey?
3: Ben, we want to make friends.
0: But I was looking forward to having that egg for the breakfast tomorrow.
3: Well, I'm sorry, but I can't break an old family custom. My father never went to a neighbor's house empty-handed. Most of the time he took some perfume.
0: Perfume?
3: Mm-hmm.
0: Oh, no, I think you've got that twisted. It was on the return trip that he was always stinking.
3: Oh, no. Now, stop arguing and come along. Here, you carry the egg and I'll carry the bacon.
0: Oh, very well.
3: Come on, let's try the house on our left.
0: All right, but I don't like this idea.
3: Here we are. Now, stand next to me.
8: Yes?
3: How do you do? We're your neighbors. Everybody's short of eggs and bacon these days, so we thought we'd bring you some of ours.
8: Oh, a couple of hoarders, eh?
0: Hoarders?
8: Yes, I suppose you've got a larder full of bacon and eggs.
3: That's right.
0: Oh, Phoebe, you know this is all we have.
3: I'm just showing off.
8: Get out of here before I call the police.
3: The police? My husband is just as honest as you are, you big crook.
8: Is that so?
3: Yes, that's so, and you better watch what you say.
8: Oh, yes?
3: Yes, my husband doesn't care if you are twice as big as he is.
8: Oh, no.
0: Phoebe.
3: No, he'll give you a good thrashing.
8: Oh, he will he?
3: Yes, he will.
0: Oh, no, I won't.
3: Oh, yes, he will, and he'll lick you, too.
8: What, that broken-down excuse of a man?
3: Don't you dare talk to him like that. I happen to love that broken-down excuse of a man.
8: All right, if he wants to fight, I'll fight him.
0: Look, mister, I don't know what we're arguing about. You look like a pretty nice fellow to me. What do you say we forget all about this?
8: Well, all right. To be perfectly frank, I don't know what we're arguing about either. Shake!
3: Ben, he's just trying to back out. He's yellow.
8: What? Phoebe! Get out of here!
0: Look, I'm delivering no more food to neighbors.
3: You won't have to. I'm going to try a new approach.

0: is the house. Ring the bell.
1: No, no, you ring it.
0: All right.
2: Hello?
0: Hello. We're your neighbors, the Lions.
2: Yes?
0: We'd like to borrow a few pounds of butter and a side of bacon.
2: A few pounds of butter and a side of bacon?
1: Maybe I'd better explain.
2: You keep quiet. I knew you were a scrounger the moment I laid eyes on you.
1: But you don't understand.
2: I understand, all right. A few pounds of butter and a side of bacon? Why don't you ask for a pint of my blood?
1: Madam, if you would just let me explain.
2: A fine pair of scroungers. I'm not surprised at you, mister, but I can't understand how you can let your daughter stoop to a thing like this.
1: My daughter? Listen, I wouldn't borrow anything from you if I lived to be 100.
2: That gives you just about 6 months to look around.
0: She's sweet, isn't she, Ben?
1: Yeah, sweet as a pickle. She called you a scrounger.
0: I know, but a young scrounger.
1: Phoebe, you're trying to do this the hard way. If you want to make friends, just walk up to people and be friendly, that's all. Look, you run on home. I'll handle this next house by myself.
0: All right, see you later, honey. Mother, where's Daddy? He's still out trying to make friends with the neighbors. Poor Daddy.
3: Well, how do I look in your green blouse?
0: Barbara, you take that off. Flora gave me that for Christmas.
3: Oh, Mother, please. I haven't time to change now. My boyfriend will be here any second. You'll love him. He's a poet.
4: A poet? Now I've heard everything.
0: What's his name, Barbara?
3: His name is Aubrey Darcy. But he's going to change it because he thinks it sounds too common.
0: Oh. What kind of a poet is he? What does he write?
3: Oh, he writes a lot of those cute little poems you see on Christmas and New Year's cards.
4: Oh, no.
3: Look, here's a New Year's card he sent me when he was in bed with a cold. I'll read it to you. Dear Barbara, I have a cold. It makes me very sniffy. I wish you joy, dear, young or old, for New Year 1950. P.S. I left out the tea for my art.
4: Art? Who's art?
0: Oh, honestly, Richard, you're getting more like your father every day. Which reminds me, I want to ask Aggie if we're having corn for lunch.
3: Now, Richard, please don't make any silly remarks when Darcy arrives. Just for once, try... Oh, that's Darcy. Now, remember, Richard, please, no wisecracks.
4: I don't know what you're talking about.
3: Don't look so innocent. Come in.
5: I'm here, my dear.
3: Oh, Darcy, your poetry is so lovely. Please recite some more.
5: In my leisure, it'll be a pleasure. As I sit down in this chair and see a pussycat is there, I feel it greets me as a friend. Ouch! He bit me in the end.
3: Oh, Darcy, how clever you are.
5: You have great poetical appreciation, my dear. What's your favorite poem, excluding mine, of course?
3: Longfellow's Ode to a Grecian Urn.
5: That's not Longfellow, Barbara, that's Shelley.
3: Are you sure it's Shelley?
4: It's the Shelleyest thing I've ever heard.
3: What ignorance.
5: Oh, Barbara, my dear, I almost forgot. I brought you a small token of my esteem. A box of chocolate.
3: Oh, Aubrey, you're so thoughtful.
5: Oh, nonsense, my little teardrop. Sweets to the sweet, I always say.
4: That's how I figure it, too. Help yourself to the nuts.
3: Ignore him, Aubrey. I was telling Mother about those wonderful holiday cards you made.
5: I believe my best one was the last one I made for Christmas. Did I recite it for you?
3: No, but please do. Sit down.
5: Thank you, I will. My putty cat loves turkey, and Christmas pudding, too. But when I offer him a fish, all he can say is... Oh! I sat on the cat again.
1: Oh, baby, Everything's fixed. I talked to the neighbors, and they're all coming to the party. So is Mr. Wimple and his wife.
0: Oh, that's wonderful.
1: Yeah, now, I'll get everything out and start mixing the punch.
0: Yes.
1: Now, remember, tonight, all of us have jobs to do. Barbara and Richard, you pass the food. I'll serve the drinks, and BB, you pour the tea.
0: Mm-hmm.
1: There'll also be some washing up to do as we go along.
3: Oh, we'll do that, Daddy. Richard will be the chief dishwasher, and I'll be his standby.
4: That's right. I do all the work, and you stand by. Boy, is she lazy.
1: Say, I wonder if we have enough cups and saucers. Richard, will you go out in the kitchen and check on that?
4: Okay, Pop.
1: There should be 15. You'd better count them.
6: That's right. 15 cups. And 14 saucers.
1: Honestly, that boy gets more careless every day.
3: Are we going to dance tonight, Mother?
0: No, I don't think so, honey.
3: Why not? Don't you like to dance?
0: Oh, yes, but your father doesn't care much about it.
3: Why doesn't he?
1: Oh, well, last year didn't help the party any.
0: You're just saying that because I danced 3 dances with Gregory Peck.
1: All right, all right. I felt very much out of it. I wanted to dance, too.
0: Well, you should have asked him.
1: He's too tall for me.
0: Yeah, I know what you mean. When I danced with him, I had nobody to talk to. Well, kids, let's start getting things ready. Everybody will be here at 8 o'clock.
7: This is the dullest party I've ever seen. How about you, Emma?
8: I'm so thrilled I can hardly keep awake.
0: Isn't this a fun party, Mr. and Mrs. Thistle Feather?
8: Oh, quite.
7: Indeed.
0: How are you enjoying yourself, Mr. and Mrs. Wimple?
9: Yes, yes.
0: Well, how would you all like a nice cup of tea?
9: Yes, thank you.
7: Don't mind if I do.
8: Me too.
0: How would you like it?
9: I'll just take sugar.
7: Just milk for me.
10: I'd like a piece of lemon.
0: Oh, nobody wants tea, huh? Well, then I'll go out and get you some coffee. I'll be back in a minute.
9: Henrietta, what time is it? 12 o'clock?
10: It's 8:24.
9: Only 8:24.
0: Well, I wasn't long, was I? Oh, you all look so happy in this corner. Aren't you glad you came?
7: Oh, definitely.
0: Oh, it's so neighborly, isn't it? Excuse me while I talk to Mr. and Mrs. Bartholomew. Oh, Mr. and Mrs. Bartholomew, isn't this a terrific party? Aren't you having a wonderful time?
11: Oh, yes. Whoopee!
0: I'm so excited. Yahoo! Well, when you and your husband finish with the snapshots of our trip to Blackpool, I'll bring you something else exciting. Oh, hello, George.
12: Hello, baby.
0: Oh, Bert, I could kill you for dragging me to this clam bake.
12: What? Don't yap at me. It was your idea.
0: It was not.
12: Oh, here comes Blanche with some more of those drinks.
0: Did you get rid of the last one?
12: Yes. What a beating those goldfish are taking.
1: Well, here you are, folks. Here you are. Just shook up a new batch. How about another one for you, Mr. Bartholomew?
12: No, thanks.
9: I'll have one, Mr. Lyon.
1: Good. I'll get you a clean glass, Wimple.
7: How can you drink that stuff?
9: Well, I'm in hopes it'll put me to sleep. What time is it, Henrietta? 1 o'clock?
10: It's 8:29.
13: Well, Ben, I hate to say it, but this party's dying on its feet. Can't you do something to pep it up?
1: Oh, sure, Flory. Of course I can. I've got a routine that's a riot. I hypnotize the woman and ask questions.
13: Well, go ahead. It can't get any worse.
1: Okay. Listen, folks, listen. I'm going to try a little trick. Mrs. Wimple, do you mind if I hypnotize you?
10: Well, I better ask my husband. Mr. Wimple, do you mind if Mr. Lyon puts me in a trance?
9: Are you kidding?
1: All right, Mrs. Wimple, all right. Now, look me right in the eye. Right in... No, not that one. In not the red, not the bloodshot one, the blue one. Now, relax. There you are. Now, stare at me. Stare in my eyes. There now, Mrs. Wimple. There, folks, I've got her in a trance. I can make her say anything I want to. Suggest a word, someone, and I'll make her say it.
13: Soap.
1: Soap? Oh, thanks, George. I will now make Mrs. Wimple say soap. Mrs. Wimple, say soap. Mrs. Wimple, listen carefully. What do you use to wash your dishes?
10: My husband.
7: Some hypnotist.
9: What time is it, Henrietta? 2 o'clock?
10: 8:31.
9: Still Sunday?
10: Yes.
0: Fun.
13: Baby, don't look now, but this party's dying.
0: You think so? Well, I know just the thing to bring it to life. Quiet, everybody, please.
1: Yeah, some noise they are making.
0: Listen, I have a wonderful surprise for you. Skippy, Skippy, come here. Come here, baby. And now, folks, I want you to meet our little cat.
9: Blimey, suffering cats.
0: Now, Skippy, tell everybody how you act when Mommy gives you a shrimp. Ah, now, isn't he clever, everybody?
13: Phoebe, you better think of something else.
0: All right. Oh, I have another wonderful surprise for you. My husband is going to tell jokes.
7: This I don't believe.
9: Bring the cat back.
7: Have a drink, Mr. Wimple.
9: Yes, make it a strong one. What time is it, Henrietta? 3 o'clock?
10: It's 8:42.
9: Still December.
1: Oh, speaking of hotels, folks, I went to a hotel yesterday and said to the clerk, could you give me a room in Bath? He said, well, I can give you a room, but you'll have to take your own bath. Now, kill me, you know.
0: Ben, what
3: are you doing out here in the kitchen?
1: They didn't laugh at any of my jokes. I'm ashamed to go back in there. The party's a washout.
3: Oh, how can you say that? Go on back and sing some of your numbers.
1: Well, they don't want to hear me sing.
3: Of course they do.
1: They want to hear me sing in a pig's eye.
3: Well, if it's a good song, sing it.
1: No, they don't like my singing. Ever since I sang Christmas carols under their windows, even Florrie and Wimple have treated me differently.
3: Oh, you're just imagining things. Now run upstairs and pick out some of your best numbers, and I'll go out and announce you.
1: Well, I'll think it over.
3: Good. Listen, everybody, listen. I've got some wonderful news for you. Ben has volunteered to sing. Now, aren't you delighted? Well, I knew you would be. I'll go up and call him.
11: This is the end. And now we've got to listen to Lion singing.
13: Oh, we don't have to listen to him. I've been to their parties before. So I brought enough cotton wool for everybody to stuff in their ears.
11: Oh, Bert, what are you doing?
12: I'm taking the battery out of my hearing aid.
13: Now, don't panic, everybody. I've got enough cotton wool for all of you.
9: Oh, Mrs. W., you deserve a kiss.
13: Oh, I don't.
9: All right. Talk me out of it.
7: Wait a minute. Once we get this cotton wool in our ears, we won't be able to hear anything. Not even what he says.
13: Oh, don't worry. I've got it all planned out. The minute he walks through that door, I'll ask him to sing, and we know he'd say yes.
12: Of course.
11: I'll ask him to sing two or three songs. That'll please him.
12: Yes, and I'll ask him for that old number. Any old aunt. Chances are he won't know it.
9: That's a good idea. I'll ask for one of the ruins that Cromwell knocked about a bit.
13: Ask him for a modern one, too, like, Have I told you lately that I love you? And, of course, down in the Medi in the itty-bitty-poo.
9: Yes, and I thought I saw a buddy tap.
13: Oh, wonderful. And remember, when his lips stop moving, we all applaud.
1: I'll be back in a minute, baby.
7: I can hear him coming. Insert cotton wool, everybody.
13: Yes, cotton wool in your ears, everybody, quick. Oh, hello, Ben. We're all waiting to hear you sing. How about it?
1: Well, Bebe tried to talk me into it, but I've decided not to sing.
13: Oh, how wonderful. Just what we wanted.
1: Well, I thought as much. All right, forget it. Anybody want a cigar?
11: I'd like two or three.
1: Oh, you smoke cigars? Wimple, what sort of a woman are you married to?
9: One of the ruins across the...
1: Well, you said it. Hey, anybody hungry? What would you like to eat, Mr. Bartholomew?
12: Any old arm.
1: I must have mixed those drinks pretty strong. Wimple, what are you staring at?
9: I saw pudding tap.
1: You're acting very peculiar. What have you got on your mind?
9: Have I told you lately that I love you?
13: No, quiet, everybody. Ben's going to sing.
1: Oh, no, I'm not. I haven't forgotten what you did to me at Christmas, Florrie. When I sang carols under your window, you threw a bucket of water on me. As far as I'm concerned, you'll never hear me sing another note. All right, comics, all right. Have your fun without me.
13: Well, he's gone. Cotton wool out, everybody.
1: Baby, where are you?
3: The children and I are making some sandwiches. Why aren't you singing?
1: I wouldn't sing for that bunch if you paid me. Furthermore, I'm not going back in the living room.
3: Oh, but that's rude. They'll be disappointed.
1: They came to laugh at me. They want me to lay an egg.
3: All right, but sing first.
1: No.
3: Oh, but Ben, they love you.
1: Well, why do they mock me?
3: Oh, they were just kidding you. Where's your sense of humor? Do you want them to think that you can't take it?
1: Well, no. If you're sure they were pulling my leg, of course, that's a different thing.
3: Of course I'm sure. Now, come on. We'll go back in.
1: Well, all right.
13: Good.
3: Quiet, everybody, please, quiet. Ben has an announcement to make.
1: Well, BB's convinced me that you were only joking and that you really do want me to sing. So I'll do three or four of my most outstanding numbers. Barbara, Richard, give me a little music, will you please?
14: Sure, Pop.
1: Down in a meadow, in his little bitty pool, I'm feeding fishes and a mama fitty too.
12: Sorry we have to leave, Mrs. Lam, but it's getting late.
11: Me too.
7: Thanks for a lovely party.
3: Good night. See you tomorrow.
11: Good night.
9: Bye-bye.
3: I wonder why they all left so early.
1: Well, because I started singing, that's why. What's the matter, BB? Does my voice drive people nuts?
3: How can you say that? I've been listening to it for 20 years, and look at me.
12: Yeah.

0: I'm so glad you and George and Mr. and Mrs. Wimple came back.
1: Oh, darling, you don't think we'd leave you alone on New Year's Eve, do you?
2: Well, I've mixed up another batch, folks. What do you say we all have a drink to the New Year?
1: My husband, Mr. Wimple's been drinking to the New Year since 8 o'clock.
0: Where is he?
2: He's under the table.
3: Hey, Ma, can I stay up until midnight?
0: No, dear, I don't think so.
3: Please, Ma. Pop says it's okay with him if it's okay with you.
0: Well, in that case.
3: Thanks, Ma.
0: Mr. Wimple, would you like a sandwich?
4: No, thanks. I'm eating fruit.
3: Hey, Pop, can I stay up until midnight?
2: No, I don't think so.
3: Please, Pop. Ma said it would be all right with her if it's all right with you.
2: Well, in that case.
3: Thanks, Pop.
2: Well, here are your drinks, folks.
0: Okay.
2: Aggie, I've poured one out for you, too.
0: Oh, thank you, Mr. Lyons.
2: Well, here's to the new year, and may it bring happiness, security, and peace to everyone.
5: Yeah, yeah.
0: I have a feeling that everything's going to be all right. I'm not worried.
2: Good girl. Oh, did you give Wimple a drink, George?
6: Yes, but he seems more interested in the fruit he's eating.
0: I always say, why worry about things? If something's going to happen, it's going to happen.
2: I'm glad you feel that way, dear.
0: Well, I do.
2: Good, because Wimple just ate all the fruit off your hat.
0: Oh, no.
2: Oh, baby, be happy. Well, it's almost time. Glasses up, everybody.
7: Oh, listen, Mother, isn't it beautiful?
0: Yes, darling. Happy New Year, everybody.
8: Happy New Year!
0: Auld Lang Syne.
7: Oh, it makes me homesick for Scotland. It's grand, even without the magpies.
2: Oh, come on, let's all join hands and sing with the street musicians,
0: yes,
2: huh?
0: Yes, let's.

0: was B.B. Daniels and Ben Lyon with their children Barbara and Richard in Life with the Lyon. Also in this recording were Doris Rogers, Molly Weir, Ian Sadler, David Enders, Horace Percival, Gwen Lewis, Wilfred Babbage, John Stevens and Gladys Spencer. The script was written by B.B. Daniels, Bob Block and Bill Hardy. The dance orchestra was conducted by Stanley Black with incidental music by Arthur Wilkinson. The production was by Tom Ronald.
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0: Welcome to Act Your Age, the show that features three comedy generations all trying to prove that they are the funniest. That decision, though, is down to me, and at the end of the show, I will be crowning one team for this week at least, the golden age of comedy. So, three generations fighting it out to the bitter end. It's like Christmas Day at Balmoral. Firstly, let's meet the up-and-comers, those talented young guns of the comedy world. First, we have our young regular, who's probably best known for... well, being our young regular on this program, that's John Richardson. And alongside him, a comedian who says she especially enjoys the work of talented men from the 18th century. So she should get on well with Roy Walker then. It's Josie Long. Get us started. John and Josie would like a favorite joke from each of you, please. John, do you want to go first? As custom determines.
1: Man goes to the doctor's and he says, Doctor, I've got a strawberry stuck up my bum. He says, don't worry, I'll give you some cream for that.
0: Josie, what do you have?
2: I met a man. I said, where do you live? He said, I love dogs. I said, I love dogs too. Where do you live?
0: Thanks for that. So, they're the up-and-comers. Time to introduce our comedy establishment. They are the current crop. We have our regular Lucy Porter, comedian often described as petite, although not by me, as she might punch me on the knee. Beside her sits a comedian whose hobby is hill walking in the Scottish Highlands and whose style icon is Prince. So if you're halfway up Glencoe and see a man in a purple velvet suit and high heels, it's probably Ed Byrne. Lucy, a favourite joke from you, please.
3: Man walks into the bar and he says to the barman, I'll have a double whiskey, please. Next it. He says, I'll have another double whiskey. Next it. I'll have another one. Next it. The barman says, God, you're drinking those a bit quick. And he goes, yeah, you drink this quick if you had what I have. The barman says, what have you got? And he says, 50p.
0: Ed, what do you have?
4: Whenever somebody says, tell us a joke, I always go for this. I went on holiday to the Canary Islands last year. Didn't see one canary. Going to the Virgin Islands next year. Can't wait.
0: Finally, it's comedy's elder statesman known as the Old Guard. We have our regular, a man whose recent sellout Edinburgh show proved once and for all that the old ones really are the best. It's Roy Walker. And joining him, a man who, as a young comedian, appeared on TV's The Comedians alongside Roy Walker. And in the last 30 years has worked incredibly hard to get where he is today, working alongside Roy Walker. It's Mick Miller. Roy, a trusty old joke, please.
5: This guy's lad gets pulled over by the police for speeding. He started to give his dog a kick, and then the policeman said, I was going to do it for speeding, now I'm doing it for cruelty to animals. And he said, yeah, no, he just ate my tax disc.
0: Mick, what do you have for us?
6: The doctor on the cruise ship, and every time he closes the surgery, he goes straight up to the cocktail bar, and Dick, the barman, has his favourite cocktail waiting, an almond daiquiri. And it was on time every night. One night he's walked in, he had no almonds, and he made it with hickory nuts. And this doctor knew. He took one sip, he said, that's not an almond daiquiri, Dick. He said, no, it's a hickory daiquiri, Doc.
0: Better teams this week, so on to our first round, which is called Generation Y. Well, every generation tends to think that theirs is the best. There are always those little things that make us cringe. Each team must nominate what they believe is the very worst aspect of their own age group, with, as ever, the funniest team, as judged by me, winning the round. So, with deference to the wisdom that comes with age, in theory at least, it's our old guard to go first. Roy and Mick, what sticks in your craw when it comes to your generation?
5: Technology, I find hard to get along with, you know, but you can't deny that everyone's life hasn't been improved by the invention of the computer, with the exception, perhaps, of Gary Glitter.
6: Tell you what gets me, sat navigation. I've just got a Toyota car, and it's got sat navigation. How it works, I do not know, but it's absolutely brilliant. I put in Luton, and this voice went, oh, your dog over there.
1: Well, I quite like TomTom. I think the only danger is it's so good that everyone uses it and you forget how to actually drive. I did a gig and there was a guy who was a farmer, and I said he's got TomTom and he cheered, and I went, really? You used to think for a farmer, surely you don't need, at the end of the field, turn round.
3: I've got it on my phone now. I've got a little thing, and because the first thing I always do is I put in my address and then my mum and dad's address and go, oh, calculate that route, as if I'm ever going to bloody do that, ever.
0: Current crop, it's you next. Lucy and Ed, what do you dislike about your peers?
3: We agree on what our one is, and it is sanctimonious parents, because we're at that age where... one of my friends genuinely said to me the other day, he said, well, of course, until you've had a child, you can't really appreciate Mozart.
4: I find parents very annoying. And I'm sure I will feel differently about this when I become a parent. But apparently, I'm going to feel differently about absolutely everything when I become a parent. That's what I've been reliably informed by every parent I've ever met. I think Raging Bull is a better film than Casino. Do you have kids? No? Well, then you don't know what you're talking about. I don't know what it's about. You don't have kids, so you know nothing. I know about contraception. They don't like it when you say that. That annoys.
0: John and Josie, sanctimonious parents.
2: I'm all for them.
1: I think I'm a big believer in stereotypes. I think they only happen because they're true. So I think, Lucy, you're going to feel pretty sorry when you have a child, and then you pop some Mozart on and you think, my God, it is better, and now I can't say anything.
4: I'd like to have a child just to go back to everyone I've ever lost an argument to because they had kids, and just go, look, I've got a kid now. You're still an idiot. That is the kind of man I am. I would bring a child into this world just to prove a point to somebody else.
0: I think
4: tell him he's an idiot, son. Now back to the Prius and look smug about it.
5: Well, I never knew my dad. My dad was a war hero. He was one of the first ashore on D-Day, and he got off at Dover.
0: Okay, up-and-comers, it's your turn now. John and Josie, what makes you grimace particularly about your generation?
2: What I really hate are the publications Nuts and Zoo magazine, and especially people reading those publications on trains. You open up a newspaper and they open up something as if they're looking at you going, what are you reading? Foreign Affairs? I've got the threat of sexual violence. That's what I've got.
1: I hate being referred to as the Nuts generation. I just, you know, I read Looking and I had posters. I had posters of Chesney Hawks and Erika Aleniak off Baywatch. And I never assaulted no one.
6: I was in Nuts.
2: Were you doing Naked Spread?
6: Actually, it was.
0: Okay, so they're the different things that really irritate our particular generations. Thank you very much indeed for those thoughts, teams. I think I'm going to give the points after that round for one particular inspired image from John about sat-nav for farmers, which wins him the points. So the points at the end of this round go to the up-and-comers, John and Josie. On to the next round, where two of our comedians go head-to-head against the clock. They have 90 seconds between them to talk about a classic comedy subject. Each time, one of them gets what I judge to be a large enough laugh. The clock is stopped, and their opponent takes over until they get a laugh, at which point it switches back again. When the time is up, the comedian who's taken the least time to get their laughs is the winner. First up in our head-to-head zone, it's a battle of two of our regulars, John plays Roy. The topic, suitably, is friendship. A reminder, your aim, then, is to get those laughs as quickly as you can. And your 90 seconds start now.
1: I haven't really got any friends. I moved away from my friends. I had friends in Bristol, and then I moved away to Swindon, because I thought I'd be cheaper, if nothing else. And it is cheaper, and nothing else.
5: You say if you should accept a friend, you know, warts and all and what have you. I have a friend of mine who, you know, sort of way. I was out shooting with him once. He shot a hang glider. I said, what sort of a bird was that? He said, I don't know. Did you see how quickly it let go of that fella?
1: Because I live on my own, I've discovered a loophole, which is that I've got a number of voices that I do around the house for company.
5: Do you ever have one of those friends who sort of gets everything mixed up? This pal of mine, he thinks an innuendo is an Italian suppository.
1: The first friend I made in my house was a guy called Eastern European Barry.
5: I was dying to hear the end of that one.
1: You'll have to ask Barry.
5: Looks like we're going
1: He came out of nowhere. I was in my kitchen and I just went, oh, I think I fancy a cup of tea. And this wife went, oh, time for coffee, is it?
5: My friend, you know, he was invited to a fancy dress party by the Ku Klux Klan and he went as Al Jolson.
1: Now, the problem with Barry is that, we had a chat and we got on, so he's moved in. Since he moved in, we argue quite a lot now. He's got a right temper on him, and I will not be shouted at in my own head. So I'll say something quite innocent, ask, oh, I wonder what the time is, and he'll go, what do I look like, a bloody watch? Need to calm down, formerly Eastern European and now suspiciously Italian, Barry.
0: Round of applause. How long did East European Barry stay for, John?
1: Oh, he's still around.
0: He's still around.
1: Just come round, meet him.
3: What though if we all came round to your house and we all discovered...
1: Oh, bloody hell, you're welcome.
3: But then I'd have to bring my imaginary friends as well.
1: I've got a big house. I've got an imaginary garage. I'll stick them in there.
0: Can you be more specific about Eastern Europe? Whereabouts? It's a big place.
1: I don't know.
0: You never ask
1: Croatia, me. I think. It's best not to get bogged down, because as soon as you start talking about Eastern Europe, people think it's racist. Go, oh, it must mean something. I don't. It's just... You imagine the opposite. It's not racist, is it, if there's some Croatian guy who lives on his own who's going, eesh, bloody, oh, bloody hell, beef and dripping. Lonely guys.
0: We have the scores, and it took Roy 46 seconds for the laughs. It took John 44. John takes the point. So time for our next round. This is Dear Simon. This is the game where our performers temporarily turn into agony aunts and uncles to help one of our listeners. We have a letter here which says, Dear Simon, I've always enjoyed a drink on a night out, but recently my friends have suggested that I cut back a little as they're worried about me. Have you got any advice for me? Roy and Mick, can you go first? Any help there?
6: Well, I understand, actually, because I'm in Gamblers Anonymous and I'm in Alcoholics Anonymous. And last Saturday I phoned him up. I said, I bet you 10-1 I'm pissed.
0: Lucien Ed, what advice would you have for our troubled listener?
4: It's a tricky one, though, because if he's actually thinking about giving up drink, because I gave up drink for February, because that's the shortest month. And I was on the phone with my dad then, and he was asking me, and I said to him, you know, he asked me how I was going. I said I had just given up booze, you know, for a month, just to kind of show that I could do it and to give myself a rest and stuff. And he told me about an article that he read in a magazine once, all about alcoholism, which was basically a list of signs that you may be an alcoholic. And it was things like, have you ever injured yourself when you're drunk? Have you ever missed work because of drink? Have you ever danced with training men by the weather girls despite being a straight man? Things like that. And one of them was, seriously, one of them was, do you occasionally give up drink for a month or so just to prove you can do it? So I said, thanks for the advice there, Dad. I'm never giving up drink again. I don't want people thinking I'm an alcoholic. So my suggestion, anyway, yes. My advice is don't give up drink because people might think you're an alcoholic.
0: John and Josie.
1: I say get new friends from that letter. You don't want friends slagging you off for having a drink. I just start drinking alone. That's what I do.
0: What happened to Eastern European Barry?
1: He's a non-drinker. Won't touch the stuff. Had the bad night once. You've got to turn it into a game, though. If you drink alone, some people think it's pathetic, but if it's a game, it's all right. So I've bought one of those rotating optics, and I got four different spirits on it, and when I get home, I play a game called Spin and Win. I sort of spin it round, and whatever points forward I have a shot of, and if I get the same one in three goals, I have another round. It's quite easy. Ooh, gin. Oh, another gin. What were the odds? One in four. It's less than that, because I live on a hill and I weigh the gin bottle down. But
0: Josie, what advice would you have? Clearly a troubled listener. I'm not sure John's going to provide much comfort.
2: I would say change the drinks you're drinking. Like, if every drink you have has to be a pineapple carved out full of six or seven exotic spirits, it's going to be harder to drink as much. If there's a round system, like, what are you having? Grolsch, what are you having? Gin and tonic, what are you having? An entire pineapple hollowed out with six shots of Baileys, four shots of Campari, and a little umbrella. Just pointing.
1: Do you know one of the nicest drinks I've ever had is you just get a watermelon and pop a hole in the top and pour a bottle of vodka in and some lime and just... And then get a straw and then take the phone off the hook.
0: So the accumulated wisdom is change your friends, change your drinks, or hollow out a watermelon. I can tell you at the end of that particular round, I think the funniest team, I'm going to give it John Richardson with Josie Long, the up-and-comers. They get the point. Time for our second against the clock round now. So could Mick and Ed please move to our head-to-head zone? This is Mick and Ed. It's the old guard versus the current crop. It's Mick to start. Your subject is marriage. And your 90 seconds start now.
6: Go. I've had five happy marriages. The first wife, she left me because I drank the waterbed.
4: I've only been married 6 months now, and I'm enjoying it very much. People seem to confer more respect on your relationship when you're married. I find that. It's like, your girlfriend seems nice. Actually, that's my wife. Oh, sorry, I won't look at her tits again. Sorry about that. No.
6: Well, Ed, 6 months married. I hope you're as happy as I thought I was going to be.
4: I'm loving it. I've only been married 6 months, as I say, but I tell you, there's so many things I love about it. My favourite thing, I think, about being married, I haven't had to plan a goddamn wedding. That's been great.
6: It's the reception and organising and everything. This old guy, 94, gone into a chemist, a little pad. He said, you sell Ralgex? He said, yes, we do. Thank you. He said, corn plasters? Yes. Thank you. He said, surgical stockings for the older lady? He said, yes. Thank you. He said, why are you writing it down? He said, me and my girlfriend are getting married, and we thought we'd put your shop down for the wedding list.
7: We went to a wedding fair, which was held in our local church, which was a beautiful bit of PR on the part of the church, because as a committed atheist, I was in there 10 minutes, I was on my knees praying for salvation.
0: Okay, we have the scores, and we have a tie. Mick and Ed both taking 45 seconds each. They share the points. Mm-hmm. Oh. Okay, now it's time for Joke Box Jury. This is the round in which our comedians become cultural commentators for a few minutes at least as they review one of the week's artistic highlights. This particular week, it's a new musical release. Have a listen to this. I'll be asking your opinion on this in just a moment.

0: Well, as I heard John Humphreys say just this morning, that was the hot rocking sound of the Comeback Kings. Take That, with their sensational new record, Greatest Day. It's been a number one. What did you make of that? John and Josie, you probably remember them the first time round.
1: I've got no time for it. I'm busy. I've got a very busy life. I can't be wasting it. I've only got like another 50, 55 years left. I can't be spending 3 minutes of it on... It's not good enough.
2: It feels like being locked in an airing cupboard with a Jehovah's Witness with a guitar. And you haven't even seen the video. The video is, I'll describe it as four prats dancing on a roof. And they all stand with their arms out and spin round, and none of them get dizzy enough to fall off. Right? And they all look up when they're singing as if they're singing to the heavens. And then at the end, all these orbs of light come in towards them, which I like to imagine are bird turds.
3: Did you say four of them were singing?
2: Well, there's only really one, and the rest go...
3: I was in a boy band many years ago. We were called Have This.
1: If you joined up together, you'd be called Have Some of That.
4: I've never been the same, you know, since that fella left them. Jerry Halliwell, he was good.
5: I thought it was utter bilge. Just, it sounds like somebody went to, I like Coldplay, but they're a bit too edgy for me. You know, it's like that sort of, that's, it's just really bland and twee. And it just goes on about how this could be the greatest day, but it doesn't go on and say how or why. It's just or it just could be. Although the lyrics are better than Back for Good. And I always got me about the lyrics of that, was that thing where it was like, whatever I did, whatever I said, didn't mean it. It's, which is the most weak apology a man can ever... It's kind of when you pull out all the time if you're a bloke. Oh, look, whatever it is I'm supposed to have done. You mad cow going on about whatever thing it is I'm supposed to have done. Taken from the album, sure, didn't I buy you a bag of chips last night?
0: Okay, teams, thanks very much indeed for that. I'll mark it down as a hit, then. At the end of that fascinating cultural round, as they auditioned for the late review, I think I'm going to give the marks to the current crop, Lucy Paul and Ed Byrne, doing the funniest stuff. Well done to them. They take the points. So now it's time for our last pair of comedians to go head-to-head against the clock in the form of Josie and Lucy. It's the up-and-comers and the current crop fighting it out on this. Lucy first. Your subject is going out. Your time begins now.
6: Well, I don't really like going out because it's full of drunk people. And because you go out and you do comedy clubs and you get like the hen nights in, and you just watch kind of why do you go out on a hen night? Because it always goes the same way. You watch a hen night and they kind of go happy, happy, happy, happy, crying on the stairs. And you're like, why did you? And then you watch the stag nights and they're kind of similar but different, because you watch the stag nights and they tend to go happy, happy, happy, happy, horny, fighty, dead.
1: Me and my boyfriend had been going out about 3 months, and he said to me, you're the best thing that's ever happened to me. And I said, what? Haven't you ever been to Alton Towers?
6: Like, John, I live on my own, but I have an imaginary dog, which is brilliant, because I've got a dog that only I can see and nobody else in the world can, which is the exact opposite of having a guide dog. Brilliant. I think you can do more fun stuff when you stay in as well, rather than going out. Because, like, what I did the other day was I built a den, right? And if you've not built a den recently, try it, because it's amazing. And my mate Nikki came round and she said, look, Lucy, if your boyfriend's coming round, you might want to take the den down, because he'll think you're weird. And I was like, no, because I only want to go out with a guy who digs a chick with a den, you know. And plus, she was saying to take it down, but I was thinking, God, no, I live in London, I could sublet that for about 100 quid a week, frankly.
1: I like to go to restaurants quite a lot, right? But what I really prefer is just hearing about what other people have recently eaten in restaurants. That is so much better. It's just, did you have a starter? When you say lobster ravioli and they brought it round, does that mean you could eat more than one at a time?
6: I actually like going out to restaurants and going round to Josie's house and telling her about it, because she does that.
1: I really don't go out that much. My social life at the moment is staying in and texting into pirate drum and bass radio stations pretending to be a teenage boy.
6: I sometimes like going out, but I don't understand where, like, you know, when women go out, like in Liverpool particularly, they kind of have that thing where they just wear two tea bags, a bit of kitchen towel. And they kind of, they all have that thing, you know, and I have had this actually, you know, where they have bruises all over them. You know, where women do that thing where you get drunk and then you injure yourself a bit, like some people get the bruises on the shins where you walk into your coffee table. And then sometimes I get, you know, those bruises sort of in the chest region, you know, those ones where you've been leaning over the toilet bowl that bit too long. Have you ever had those? That's awful after a night out when you realise you've figured out how many anagrams there are of Armitage Shanks. It's a waste.
0: Waste. We get the scores, and we have Lucy taking 52 seconds. And we have Josie on 38 seconds. Comedy points to Josie. Well, that brings us entertainingly to our grand finale, which is called Be Funny or Else. I throw out a word, a topic, or maybe a phrase. Our performers simply jump in with an appropriate or sometimes an inappropriate joke or one-liner. The first topic is books. Who wants to go first on books?
7: That'll be Nick.
3: I've just bought one, How to Be Happy Without Money, £87.95.
1: I'm halfway through reading Crime and Punishment at the moment. He's done a crime. Do not tell me what happens next. Don't ruin it.
5: I haven't got any jokes about books. I prefer to wait and then write a joke about the film.
2: There's a lot of snobbery about books. It bothers me because, people complain that people don't read, and then when kids do start reading, it's stuff like Harry Potter, and people say, it's ridiculous. But they were all queuing up in sort of midnight at bookshops, and I thought that was a really good... I wanted to go and queue, deliberately get right at the back, be right at the end, and just slap down War and Peace. And go.
4: Jordan's a very, very successful writer. She's written 3 autobiographies and 4 books, which is... 7 more than what she's read.
0: Let's try reality television, team. Reality TV. Any takers for that? Ed.
5: Well, my problem with reality TV is when they do a celebrity version of an existing reality show, you know, like Wife Swap, something like that, but then they use celebrities like Jade Goody, who are only celebrities because they've been on reality TV. I think that's very unhealthy, because I don't want to worry anybody what British TV industry is doing right now. When the British farming industry did it led to mad cow disease.
6: So I think it's quite unfair that Cheryl Cole is a judge on X Factor and a member of Girls Aloud, because that's in these credit crunch times, she's taking 2 jobs from someone else. I think they should give it to someone who's unemployed, like, you know, say, the winner of last year's X Factor.
1: My favourite thing is, I like to watch Jeremy Kyle, and I like it when he's harassing a woman violently and going, well, not just that, I like it when he's going, he's beaten you, he's cheated on you, why are you still with him? And they go, he's my soulmate, Jeremy. What does that say about the quality of your soul? Oh, he's perfect for me, because I'm the sort of person that eats faggins out of bins. My soulmate. He takes the crack cocaine, and I spit at nursery school children.
0: Let's go with a new one. How about a man walks into a bar? Ed.
5: He says, I'm here because I wrote to a radio show to ask for advice on stopping drinking and there were no help.
1: A man walks into the bar and he says to the barman, I have a pint of light ale, please. And the barman says, no! Oh my God, no! No! And the man says, what? I only asked for a pint of light ale. And the man says, oh, sorry, I thought you said you'd killed my wife and were coming for me. on the house. Can I say, I wrote that joke when I was 15 years old.
5: I didn't realise the show had that level of prep time.
4: This fellow walks into a bar with his pet under his arm. The barman said, that's a funny-looking dog. Can it fight? He said, oh, yeah, it can. He said, I've got an Alsatian in the yard. Would you bet money against it? He said, any money you want. 10 minutes later, the Alsatian's dead. He said, that's a funny dog. What sort is it? He said, it's a long-nosed, long-tailed, short-legged Irish terrier. Some people call them crocodiles.
3: So I went to this bar, and in America it was, and, you know, the Americans have these cocktails, you know, vodka martinis, and they have a funny glass, and they put an olive in it. And I watched this guy, and he had his martini, he got a jar out, and he put an olive in it. Every time he had the martini, he got the jar out and put the olive in it. So he'd had about 15 of these martinis. I said to him, excuse me, why don't you take the olive out and stick it in a jar? He said, the wife sent me out for a jar of olives.
0: Let's try computers. Who wants to have a go at computers? Josie.
1: I like to see old people on computers. I particularly like it when old people join Facebook, if only for the status updates. You've got, Grandad has 87 friends. Grandad has 84 friends. New event invite. Enid is no longer listed as in a relationship.
0: Let's try scientists. Yes, Ed.
5: I have a joke for scientists. There was these 2 sodium atoms, and they were hanging around the old crystalline lattice structure one evening, as they do. And one of them said to the other, I think I've lost an electron. And the other one says, are you sure? He says, yeah, I'm positive.
0: Yeah, the buzzer stroke hooter means time has run out, and now it's my humble duty to name this week's winner's very difficult call. Some fine words from Mick Miller earlier about his five happy marriages. But I think for the routine with sanctimonious parents and for men apologizing, I think the winners definitely have to be Lucy Porter and Ed Byrne, the current crop, and they are this week's Golden Age of Comedy. All that remains is to thank all of our guests, John and Josie, Lucy and Ed and Roy and Mick. Join us next time when three more teams of comedians will be told to act your age. Goodbye. Thanks for listening. Act Your Age was presented by me, Simon Mayo. The guests were John Richardson and Josie Long, Lucy Porter and Ed Byrne, Roy Walker and Mick Miller. The programme consultants were Lee Stewart Evans and Lucy Clark. Act Your Age was devised and produced by Ashley Blaker and Bill Matthews.

0: down.
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0: All guests wear pretty clothes. And Polly, she look pretty in not much clothes. Everyone happy at Fawlty Tower. People enjoy drinks in bar.
1: By
2: Jove, it's warm tonight, isn't it, Fawlty?
3: Certainly is, Major, yes.
2: Oh, very warm.
3: Oh, can I get you another one?
2: What? Oh, well, why not indeed? What a very nice idea.
3: Reminds me of somebody machine gunning a seal.
2: Hey.
3: No, my wife's locked.
2: Ah, yes.
3: Ah, good evening, Mrs. Fenwick.
4: Good evening. Thank you for your map. It was so useful. I must congratulate you. I had no idea how charming talk he was.
3: Oh, enchanté. May I ask, did you find anything of interest?
4: A few pieces I like very much. And one, oh, I had to have it.
3: Ah, formidable. I'm so pleased. May I introduce a Major Gowen, our longest-standing resident, Mrs. Penoir?
4: How do you do, Major?
2: How do you do, madam?
3: Mrs. Penoir is an antique dealer. She's down here for a few days, sniffing around for dainty relics.
2: Ah!
3: Please don't alarm yourself. It's only my wife laughing. I'm afraid her local finishing school was bombed.
4: Oh, dear.
3: No, not really. Just a thought. Well, now, what can I get you?
4: Do you have any Ricard?
3: I'm sorry?
4: Any Ricard?
3: We're just out of it, I think.
4: Just the sherry, then.
3: But, of course.
2: Jerry, are you, by any chance, French at all?
4: Yes, I am.
2: Good Lord!
3: Enjoying yourself, dear? We haven't put any nuts in the bowl, have we?
5: Well, I haven't. I don't know about you.
3: Ah, well, I'll do it then, shall I?
5: That would be the simplest solution, dear.
3: Well, where's Manuel?
5: We're giving him the evening off, dear. It's his birthday.
3: So well, I mean, how old is he? 2.5? Excuse me. There are no nuts here, Sybil.
6: But no nuts!
5: You find them in the kitchen.
3: Oh, will I?
5: Well, if you can bear to tear yourself away from Mrs. Payne, why, you will. Do go on.
3: Did you ever see that film How to Murder Your Wife?
2: How to Murder Your Wife?
3: Yes, awfully good. I saw it 6 times.
7: Very funny.
8: Are you all right, Mr. Fox?
3: What? Yes, thank you very much. Are you all right?
8: Yes.
3: Good. Well, we're all right then.
8: Must be the heat.
4: Yes, and he's getting taller, isn't he?
8: I don't think he's very well, dear.
9: I think we ought to take care of him. Hello. Hello. I think I left it over here somewhere.
0: Hang on.
9: Oh, here it is. See you tonight.
0: Polly look lovely. She kiss boyfriend. Adios.
3: Yes, a single for tonight, is it?
9: Mr. Fawlty, may I introduce Richard Turner?
3: I'm sorry?
9: He's a friend of mine.
3: Oh, you know each other, do you? Just passing through, are you? Please don't leave on my account, Mr. Turnip.
9: I'm sorry.
3: Now, look here, Polly.
9: We were just saying...
3: I mean, what sort of a place do you think this is? A massage parlour? I mean, we are running a nice, respectable hike... I'm sorry, did I say something funny?
9: No, I was just looking
3: for... No, obviously I said something frightfully comic.
9: No, it's just the heat.
3: Oh, well, so long as I amuse the staff, I mean, that's all I'm here for.
9: Oh, I'll just take these in, shall I?
3: One other thing, Polly. I'm afraid we've abandoned the idea of the topless afternoon tea, so if you wouldn't mind a changing before you go in where people may be trying to eat.
9: I was going to.
3: And, Polly, would you come back here, please?
9: I'm on form tonight. Yes, Mr. Fawlty.
3: I know these kind of drawings are considered decent at art school. Would you please not leave them lying around on display at the reception?
9: I'll put them away when I've got some clothes on.
3: I mean, really? Hello, Fawlty Tiddies. Yes. Oh, it's you, Audrey. Yes. Oh, he's left you again, has he? Oh, dear. How sad. Yes. Oh, good evening, Major. Yes, I'll be with you in just one moment. Yes, well, I'll get her a call. Yes, well, keep your pecker up. Bye.
0: Now young couple arrive. You can see they're very much in love.
10: Hello. We booked a room.
3: Have you?
11: Yes, a double one.
10: The name is...
3: One moment, please.
10: It's a nice suit.
3: What? I thought you said something.
10: No.
3: Are you all right?

0: I think we are, yes.
1: What about your name, please?
2: Yes, it's Bruce.
3: Mr. and Mrs. Bruce.
0: That's right.
4: Is it a double bed?
1: I beg your pardon?
4: Has our room got a double bed?
1: A double bed?
4: Yes.
1: Well, we've only got one double bed. I mean, you want that?
2: Oh, very much indeed, yes.
1: Well, I have to put you in number 12, then.
2: All right.
1: Well, I mean, what? Oh, never mind, yes.
4: Has it got a breeze?
1: Has it got a breeze?
4: Well, is it airy?
1: Well, there's air in it. I mean, what?
4: I think there's a letter for me.
1: What?
4: There's a letter for me there.
1: No, there isn't.
4: Yes. Jean Wilson.
1: Jean Wilson, is this you?
4: Mm-hmm.
1: Now, what's going on here? Well, I can't give you a double room, then.
2: Oh, Lord.
1: It's against the law.
2: What law?
1: The law of England. Nothing to do with me.
2: Nothing to do with you?
1: Nothing at all. I can give you two singles if you like, but,
2: Look, should we go somewhere else?
4: Oh,
1: excuse me.
5: Well, there's my key. And now I'm off to paint the town red.
1: Thank you so much.
5: Well, perhaps I'll see you later this evening?
1: Yes, my wife and I will be up till quite late tonight, thank you.
2: I don't believe a word. Excuse me. We'll have two singles then, if that's all right with the police.
1: Two singles, certainly. Now,
4: next to each other.
1: Next to each other. Oh, dear, we can't do that. What a shame.
4: Now, good evening.
2: Good evening.
4: A double, is it? We'd like a double.
1: Two singles, dear, not married. Now,
4: what?
1: Nothing, dear, I'm dealing with it.
5: Well, 17 and 18 are free. You'd have to share a bath.
1: No. Oh, Audrey called. I'll handle it. George has left her again.
5: Oh, no.
1: Now, we've got one on the first floor, one right up at the top.
5: Shall I deal with this, Basil?
1: I'm dealing with it, dear.
5: No, dear, that's all right. Now, you wanted two singles.
1: I said I'd deal with it.
5: Do you mind sharing your bathroom?
1: Look, I was here first.
5: Well, it's my turn now.
1: I fought the Korean War, you know. I killed four men.
5: He was in the catering corps. He used to poison them.
1: Yes? Who is it?
6: It's Manuel.
1: What do you want?
6: Can I go now?
1: I thought you'd gone.
6: Okay.
1: I thought you'd gone.
6: No, no, I turned it off.
1: What?
6: It was about so high.
1: No, no, I said I thought a credit. It doesn't matter.
6: Okay.
1: It doesn't matter.
6: Oh, you think I gone?
1: Yes.
6: No, no, I go now.
1: Wonderful.
6: What, is okay?
1: It's okay.
6: Thank you.
1: Yes?
6: Before I go.
1: Is it?
6: It's my birthday.
1: Yes, I know.
6: I want to thank you for beautiful presents.
1: Oh, yes.
6: And for your much kindness to me since I come here.
1: Not at all, my pleasure.
6: Since coming here from Spain, leaving my mother...
1: Outside.
6: Okay?
1: Outside, thank you.
6: Since coming here from Spain, leaving my five brothers and four sisters...
1: Hey. Sure.
4: Can I have it, Basil?
1: What, dear?
4: I want that key.
1: I've only got the key to room 12.
4: That's the one.
1: Now, look here, Sybil.
4: Basil!
1: If you were my size...
6: Since coming...
4: Manuel! Number 12.
7: Jean!
8: Hello, Paul.
7: What are you doing here?
8: Oh, well, we couldn't get in at the Bellevue.
7: Oh, no. Hello, Alan.
8: It'll be fun. My parents arrive tomorrow.
7: What, here?
8: Mm.
7: Well, I warned you.
2: Yes, we've already met the famous Faulty.
7: Shh! I'm not supposed to hobnob.
2: Oh,
8: I like your outfit.
7: I'll give you the pattern.
8: Are you going to be at Fiona's wedding?
7: I can't, but I'll be at the reception, my very own Jean Wilson creation.
8: I want you to try that on later.
7: Okay. How's that gorgeous stepfather?
8: Oh, I haven't seen him for a month. He's been in Singapore.
2: Oh, blast. I forgot to get those batteries for my electric razor. Is there anywhere still open, Pop?
7: Well, you might find a chemist.
2: Yeah, well, I better have a look.
7: Mm. Ooh.
2: Won't be long.
8: Is Richard coming tonight?
7: Mm. We'll be along about 10.
2: Great. Hello again.
1: Well...
2: You managed to get it all sorted out with your wife.
1: Well, I wouldn't know about that. Is there something you want?
2: Yes. Look, I know it's a bit late, but do you know if there's a chemist still open?
1: I mean,
2: do you know if there's a chemist still open?
1: I suppose you think this is funny, do you?
2: Funny?
1: Ha, ha, ha.
2: No, no, I really want to know.
1: Oh, do you? Well, I don't. So far as I know, all the chemists are shut. You'll just have to wait till tomorrow. Sorry. Bit of a blow, I imagine.
2: What?
1: Nothing, you heard. Is that all?
2: Well...
1: Yes?
2: I don't suppose you've got a car.
1: Now, look! Just push your luck. I have a breaking point, you know.
2: Well, I only want some batteries.
1: I don't believe it.
2: What?
1: Batteries, eh? You know something? You disgust me. I know what people like you get up to, and I think it's disgusting.
2: What are you talking about? about was the batteries for my electric razor. I want to shave.
0: Oh, yes?
2: Yes, I haven't shaved today. Look, see?
0: Electric razor, huh?
2: Right.
0: Well, that's what I was referring to when I said it was disgusting. It is, of course, disgusting that you haven't shaved. But understandable. I mean, sometimes I don't shave either, and that's disgusting, too. So I shall have the razor sent up to your room straight away. Thank you so much. Good night.
9: I have good birthday, much to drink, and I not come home till late. But light still on in Mr. Fawlty's bedroom. He need much sleep, but Mrs. Fawlty, she love her funny magazine.
5: Hello? Audrey, any news? Oh, dear, he hasn't. Oh, I know. He doesn't deserve you, Audrey. He really doesn't. Exactly. I know you have. I know. I know. Oh, I know.
0: Think you were like that all night?
5: What was that, Audrey? Oh, I know. I know.
0: Why is she telling you then?
5: I understand you. I really do.
0: Oh, I can't stand it anymore. I don't clean the roof or something. Ah, there's the front doorbell. Somebody's got back late.
5: Yes, yes.
0: I expect they got to get their pass key.
5: I know.
0: Sorry, I'm going to go and let them in.
5: Yeah.
0: I'll go then, shall I?
5: Mm.
0: Yes, I agree. Right, I'll go then. I mean, you know who that is, don't you? I mean, that's your pair, the Kama Sutra set. Good evening. Welcome to Basil Fawlty Knocking Chops Limited.
5: No, dear, it's only Basil.
0: I'm coming, I'm coming. I mean, I suppose you know what time it is.
10: Oh, Mr. Fawlty, I'm so sorry.
0: Oh, no, it's only 11:15.
10: Oh, I thought you out of your bed.
0: Oh, no, not at all. I had a few little jobs to do.
10: Oh, you're so kind.
0: Oh, well.
10: I had just a lovely evening.
0: Did you? How very nice.
10: I saw some friends I hadn't seen for years. I had a little bit too much to drink on Friday.
0: Oh, darling, what's life for if I can't get a bit...
10: Blotto?
0: Well, hardly blotto.
10: Oh, Mr. Fawlty, you're so charming.
0: Well, one does one's best.
10: I hope Mrs. Fawlty appreciates how lucky she is.
0: Well, I think probably not, in fact, but... Oh, sorry.
9: Mr. Fawlty bend down to help her. She fall over him in heap and sit on him. And then police friends, you know, the young couple, they come in.
0: Sorry. Sorry. There you are. Okay, I'm awfully sorry. Yeah, it's quite extraordinary. The front doorbell went, and just a moment or two ago, and I thought to myself, I expect that'll be Alan and... So down I go, and lo and behold, it's not you at all. It's Mrs. Penwar. Have you met Alan and this is Mrs. Penwar? She's an antique dealer, you know. I mean, she deals in antiques. She's not frightfully old or anything. So I met her in just 10 seconds. I mean, hardly fine. I mean, hardly time to say good evening. In she comes, drops the thing. Down I go, down she goes. And there you are. This my soul is going. Golly, is that the time? My goodness, I was thinking it was 10:15. My God, well, I better get to bed. Here, God, standing around talking all night. Gotta get an early night. Bye. Sorry.
2: Are you all right?
10: Yes, I am. Good night.
2: Good
10: night.
2: Good night. Jean, I just made that call.
10: Don't be too long.
2: Oh.
5: Well?
2: Hmm?
5: Who was it?
2: Oh, it was your pair.
7: Good night.
5: Bon nuit.
0: Oh, and that woman,
5: Mrs. Penwar?
0: Yeah, something like that.
10: Dormez bien, Mr. Fawlty.
2: How's Audrey?
5: She's in a terrible state.
0: Ah, good, good. Was someone at the door, Sybil?
5: Why are you shouting, Basil?
0: Was I shouting? Sorry, Sybil. Well, I'd better go and see who that is then, Sybil. I expected some cue. We've got to get the guests for their door or something like that. Some innocent explanation. Are you ready, Sybil?
5: I'm ready.
0: Right, well, I'll just see who that is then, Sybil. All right, Sybil. Hello? Hello?
6: sorry, Mr. Paul. Oh, poor Mr. Paul.
5: Are you all right?
1: No, I'm dying, but don't get out of bed.
6: I heard you. And you're so wonderful to me. You gave me such beautiful presents. Thank you.
1: You're drunk, Manuel.
6: No, no, no, it's beautiful. It's my first one.
1: Now listen, Manuel.
9: We both fallen on floor. I tried to help poor Mr. Fawlty.
6: I love you. I love you.
9: Alan come past. He's looking at us very strange.
6: I love you. I love you.
5: Basil, I'm trying to read in here.
6: Since I've come here from Spain, leaving my five mothers and four aunties with a knot right here.
11: Et maintenant, un peu de café?
5: Ah oui, s'il vous plaît, café au lait.
11: Café what?
5: Au lait.
11: Ah, au lait. Great. There we are. Voilà, sommes-nous. Café pour vous.
5: Vous? Pas pour toi?
11: Well, I'll probably have one later.
5: Oh, very funny.
11: Oh, good. Good.
5: Oh, Mr. Fawlty, I forget. The window in my bedroom. I can't open it. Could you?
11: Oh, certainly. I'll pop up and fix it. Certainly.
9: I try to serve breakfast, but there is a strange thing happening in my head. I think I have, how you say, overhyped.
11: Thank you so much.
6: It's terrible.
11: Go to the kitchen, Manuel.
6: I cannot.
11: Manuel, go to the kitchen.
6: No, no, no, no.
11: Come on,
6: oh, no,
11: Manuel.
6: Please, I die here. Please.
11: Sorry about this. You've been working awfully hard recently. You know, I can manage. Thank you, Polly.
6: Oh, no, no.
11: Come
6: please,
11: on.
6: Mister. Oh, no, please.
2: Oh, he's at it again, though.
8: It's disgusting.
11: I beg your pardon?
8: Nothing.
11: I thought you said something.
2: No, no, no. Carry on.
1: Get on with your meals.
5: Thank you, Mr. Lloyd, and this is just for tonight, isn't it?
12: That's right.
5: Will you be taking lunch?
12: Oh, we won't have time, I'm afraid. We've got this wedding at 2:30.
5: Oh,
13: I wonder, could I make a call?
5: Oh, please, use that phone.
12: Would it be possible to have some sandwiches sent up to the room?
5: Certainly. Here's the key. I'll have your bags brought up in a moment.
12: Thank you.
5: Would you like coffee with the sandwiches?
13: Oh, yes, please.
5: Mum!
13: Hello, darling. Hello, hello, Alan.
2: Hello, Rachel.
8: Oh, where's Philip? Did he have a good trip?
13: Marvellous. He's upstairs. Oh, could I speak to Mrs. Bryce, please?
8: I'll see you in a moment.
2: Yeah, I'm just going to finish my breakfast.
13: Right, Ola.
5: There they are.
11: Where's the key?
5: He's already taken it up, Basil.
11: Oh, right.
13: Anne, is Rachel Lloyd here? How's everything?
11: I'm going to take your cases upstairs.
13: Yes, I know.
9: They arrive at Mr. Lloyd's bedroom and Mr. Fawlty open door.
5: Oh! Oh!
9: Mr. Lloyd is hugging Polly's friend Jean.
1: Sybil! Sybil!
11: Hello.
13: Hello.
11: It's Mrs. Lloyd, isn't it?
13: That's right.
11: Ah, how do you do? Fawlty, Barrel Fawlty.
13: How do you do?
11: Oh, pretty well, really. Can't complain. Yes, well, we had this door knocked to recently, men. Quite a good job of it, don't you think?
13: Yes, yes, it's very nice.
11: Yes, marvellous. So it's changed our lives, really. You know, we used to have to do the 100 yards through there and back again, but now we can just sort of open it and, oh dear, this isn't working as well as it usually does. Go right in. Just like that. Marvellous, really. You know, sort of simple but effective. Would you like to have a try?
13: Well, love to one day, but I think just now I'd better get upstairs, so I'll see you later.
5: Oh!
13: You all right?
11: Oh, I've got trouble with the old leg. I'd better just sit down here. Just a bit of shrapnel. Korean War. Still in there.
13: Yeah. Can't they get it out?
11: No, no. Too deep. Too deep. Well, this is the kitchen, as you can see.
13: What?
11: The kitchen, yes, we had it plastered about 5 years ago. We've got a few cracks up there now. Don't worry about him. He's just having a lie down. Spanish, from Barcelona, you know, sort of siesta, but he's fine. It was his birthday yesterday. Anyway, we've got a few cracks up there now, but nothing serious. So, as I say, it's not the Sistine Chapel. We're very happy with it.
13: Are you sure he's all right?
11: Oh, yes, yes, he's fine, yes.
13: But he's groaning.
11: Is he?
13: Well, can't you hear him?
11: So, yes. Listen, I just remembered I left your cases just outside your room by mistake. Would you mind if I went up and put them inside there? Unless there's anything else you'd like to...
13: Well, don't you think perhaps we should...
11: No, don't worry about that. My wife will deal with that. Sybil, so if you'd like to... come along.
12: Come in.
7: Your sandwiches, Mr. Lloyd.
11: Polly!
7: Hello.
11: How are you?
7: Fantastic.
11: Oh, it's great to see you.
7: You're still gorgeous.
11: Oh, dear, dear, dear.
9: When Mr. Fawlty opened door for Mrs. Lloyd, now Mr. Lloyd is hugging Polly.
13: Is anything the matter?
1: Mrs. Lloyd, can I have a word with you?
13: You are?
1: Yes. Oh, well, there's something that I need to explain.
13: Well?
1: Could we go now?
13: Oh, really? Is it absolutely necessary?
1: I'm afraid it is. Go. Mrs. Lloyd, I'm so sorry, but this is much nicer room than the one we've given you.
13: What?
1: I'm sorry, I was just saying that this room is so much nicer than yours, and I wanted to bring you in here now and show it to you and apologize in case you found out about it later and got rather cross. Now, the point is, if it turns out you don't like that room, then we can always move you in here, but I don't think it's worth doing until you've definitely decided that you don't like that one as much as this one, and then we can sort of sit down around the table, sort of discuss it, you know, kind of chew it over, and and it would be a piece of cake. Bob's your uncle. Okay?
14: Oh, thank you. Thank you very much. I wonder where you were, darling. Darling, are you all right?
13: This room is exactly the same as the one that you had.
9: Polly has gone to see her friends Alan and Jean in their room. She try on lovely new dress for wedding. Poor Alan, he have sore back, and Jean give him massage.
7: Oh, Jean is absolutely smashing.
15: Bit tight across the bust.
7: Oh, I love it.
2: Lower.
7: You sure? Mm. Can I pick it up tonight?
15: Yeah.
2: Lower. Ah! That's it. Oh, that is amazing. That is amazing.
9: Mr. Fawlty, he hear noise? And listen outside door.
2: Hey, baby. Have you been taking lessons?
7: So, see you tonight, huh?
15: Thank you. That's absolutely fantastic.
2: Oh. No. Oh, Polly, I want to see you at reception in 1 minute in your hat and coat.
7: I'm sorry?
2: I want to see you at reception in 1 minute in your hat and coat.
7: Will they fit you?
2: No. They're going.
7: What?
2: They're going.
13: She was sitting on him.
2: 5 minutes later, I found him lying on the floor underneath the waiter. My servant. Ah, there you are. Got together, have you? Yes, I might have guessed, mightn't I? Yes, I see. Of course, we're a bit behind our times down here in Torquay. Well, I'm sorry, but I have to go. We made a mistake. All these rooms are taken. I'm so sorry. Well, actually, I'm not sorry. I mean, you come in here just like that, and, well, to be perfectly blunt, you have a very good time at our expense. I mean, I think you know what I mean. I mean, you have had a very, very good time, haven't you? Well, not here you don't. Oh, no. Thank you, and good night. Well, that's taken care of that.
15: Basil, what is going on? Why did you tell Polly to get her hat and coat?
2: Because she's going along with the Lloyds and that pair you let in. I've never seen anything like it in my life. My God!
15: Basil, what are you on about? Why are they leaving?
2: I'll tell you exactly why they're leaving. First of all, I go there and I find out that girl in his arms, in Lloyd's arms. 5 minutes later, Polly's in there!
15: What girl?
2: That girl!
15: She's his daughter.
2: What?
15: She's Mr. Lloyd's stepdaughter. They're all one family.
2: Oh, what about Polly?
15: She was at school with Jean. She's known them all for years.
2: 4 years, huh?
15: 4 years.
2: What have I done?
15: What have you done?
2: I told them to leave.
15: You've told them to leave?
2: Well, how was I supposed to know?
11: Why didn't you tell me, you half-wit? Why didn't they tell me? You can't blame me for this.
15: Go and tell them they can stay.
11: Why don't you tell them?
15: I didn't tell them to go.
11: Oh, no, no, I suppose it's all my fault, isn't it?
15: Go and tell them.
11: No.
15: Now.
11: No, I won't.
15: You will?
11: No, no, I won't.
15: Oh, yes, you will.
11: Oh, yes, I will. Right, yes, that's right. Leave it to me. Let me get you out of it. That's all I'm good for, isn't it? Basil Fawlty Limited. Other people's messes cleared up by appointment of my wife, Sybil. I mean, what am I going to say?
15: Tell them you made a mistake.
11: Oh, brilliant. Brilliant. Is that what made Britain great? And truthfully, a made a mistake. Oh, my God, thanks. Thanks, Kate. Very nice, very nice. Take him off. Get back to work. I'm so sorry. I'm so sorry I made a mistake. I'm so sorry I made a mistake. I'm sorry. I'm so sorry. But my wife has made a mistake. I don't know how she did, but she did. She's made a complete pudding of the whole thing. It'll be perfectly all right, you say. I've sorted all that. I'm frightfully sorry, but you know what women are like. They've got one brain between the lot of them. Well, not all of them, but I mean, some of them have. My wife. So please do stay and see you all later on. Thank you so much. I just say, please do stay. My wife made a most dreadful mistake.
14: Yes, I think she probably did.
16: Evening, Fawlty.
11: Ah, evening, Major.
16: Papers arrived yet?
11: Oh, yes. Sorry, they're so late. I didn't get here till 5. I have to have a word with them again.
16: Well, where's your lady wife this evening?
11: Oh, she's spending the night at Audrey's. You know, George has walked out on her again, so she's in the usual state.
16: Still, it must have upset her a bit.
11: Well, yes, she makes a song and dance about it.
16: Well, you don't like Audrey very much, do you?
11: Dreadful woman. Dreadful.
16: Well, I think it's very decent of your wife to go round there and to listen to all that rubbish.
11: Couldn't do without it, Major.
16: She's a fine woman, Mrs. Fawlty.
11: No, no, I wouldn't say that.
16: No, nor would I.
11: All right, Major.
17: Hi, Mr. Fawlty.
11: Ah, good evening. Sorry.
17: No, no, don't switch it off. I love Chopin.
11: Oh, really? There's your key.
17: Oh, it's so romantic.
11: Yes, yes, exactly.
17: Are you romantic, Mr. Fawlty?
11: No, good God, no.
17: Well, I think you are. I think beneath that English exterior throbs a passion that would make Lord Byron look like a tobacconist.
11: No way. No, sorry.
17: Oh, don't look so bashful. I won't try and sit on you again. And where is your charming wife this evening?
11: Oh, she's spending the night at the French. Oh, a girl, a lady friend.
17: When the cat's away, eh?
11: Oh, hardly, no. Too much to do. Ah, well, good night.
17: Bonne nuit. Oh, Mr. Fawlty.
11: Yes?
17: Did you fix my window?
11: Oh, damn.
17: Oh, if you could, please. It's so hot tonight.
11: Yes, okay, right. Here we are.
17: Ah, you're so strong.
11: Oh, well, I'm sure you are, too, if you put your mind to it.
17: Your wife shouldn't leave you with strange women.
11: Oh, well, I wouldn't call you that strange.
17: Mr. Fawlty, you're so charming.
11: Oh, only a little.
17: Oh,
11: well.
17: Isn't it wonderful?
11: Yes, it's nice, isn't it?
17: I shall sleep au naturel tonight.
11: Good idea. Right.
17: Only not so much fun on your own.
11: Oh, well, one could always pretend. Oh, twinge from the old leg. Better go and lie down. Good night.
17: Good night.
11: Damn shrapnel. Who is it?
17: Mr. Fawlty.
18: Hello.
17: I'm so sorry, but I have to leave early tomorrow. Could I have a call at 7 o'clock, please?
11: Oh, marvellous. Is that all? Absolutely. 7 o'clock.
17: Please don't go yet.
11: Really?
17: I think you've forgotten something.
11: Did I? Damn. Well, here
17: your
11: you go.
17: Recorder.
11: Oh, thank you.
17: You left it in my room.
11: Well, thank you so much.
17: You left it in my room so you could come and get it, didn't you? I'm not having you knocking on my door in the middle of the night. You naughty man. Good night.
18: Good night.
9: Ah, Mrs. Fawlty, she no stay away for a night after all. She hears something in kitchen. Mrs. Fawlty very worried now. She can hear something no very nice.
19: Oh.
11: out of your room. I won't ask you again.
13: Open the door.
11: Listen, I can't. My wife has just got back unexpectedly. She's in the bathroom. What, dear? I think you'll find it on the second shelf, Sybil, darling.
13: Let me in, Basil.
11: You'll meet somebody else sooner or later.
13: Basil.
11: Try to control yourself. Where do you think you are, Paris?
13: Let me in.
11: Shut up, will you, you silly tart. Go away. My wife will hear us.
13: This is your wife.
1: Oh, what a terrible dream.
13: There's a burglar downstairs.
1: George got back, did he?
13: There's a burglar downstairs.
1: What?
13: A burglar, quick.
9: I wake up in kitchen in basket. I feel very, very ill. It's all dark. I'm very stiff. Oh, someone hit me and jumped on top of me. It's Mr. Faulty. All the lights go on. Mr. Lloyd and his family come in. Mr. Faulty's still on top of me. They are looking at us very strange.
18: We've been to a wedding.

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4: Alison and Maud by Sue Lynn, with Denise Coffey and Miriam Margolyes. Episode 4, Tennis Balls and Military Tattoos.
5: I met that awful little Sharon woman in Waitrose.
6: Oh, Sharon who?
5: The one who runs Teddy Bear Cottage. Oh, ridiculous name for a guest house. She said she was full up all last week, turning people away.
6: Where do we want these bananas?
5: Oh, hang them from the thingamajig. Right. Oh, she's got four doubles en suite, and she charges more than we do for nylon balances. Nylon. Ugh.
6: What the hell? Who cares? Don't let it bug you. Ah, pesto.
5: But we were half empty all last week. We only had the Dickinsons and they complained about the fried bread. And they were very sniffy about having to park in Chapel Street.
6: The Dickinsons were toffee-nosed gits anyway. Take no notice.
5: Oh, I loathe running a B&B. I've got no talent at all for this kind of work. I'm useless at cooking.
6: Oh, come on. I think your toast is quite distinguished. And you made a witty little porridge the other day.
5: Oh, hell of damnation. Who's coming to plague us now? I hate the human race.
6: Well, let's hope it's a Martian, then.
5: I'll go.
6: No, I'll go. You make yourself a nice cup of valerian tea.
5: Oh, I'm beyond valerian. I'm probably beyond Prozac. I could go over the edge just like that. I could easily be lured away from East Anglian Anglicanism by a charismatic guru.
7: Good morning.
8: Oh, hello.
7: Oh, hello. The Reverend Leslie...
8: Leslie Eels. Ah. Yes, I stayed here a couple of weeks ago.
7: Of course. Come in.
8: Well, just for a moment then. I'll have to move my car. I couldn't find a place in Chapel Street, so I've encroached on the funeral director's forecourt.
7: Oh, yes. Parking round here is a nightmare. I prefer a push bike myself.
8: Well, I saw the vacancy sign. Now, I wonder if I might possibly stay for a couple of nights again.
7: Oh, of course. I think the room you had last time is occupied, though.
8: Blue Tits, wasn't it?
7: Yes. The Fletchers are in Blue Tits, but, well, I'm sure Swallows is free. This way. Oh. Yes, just watch your head.
8: Oh, I adore Swallows. They've got such cute little red bits.
7: So, what brings you back to Norwich? It can't be my sister's fried bread.
8: Oh, no, I can't even manage a cooked breakfast. I find honey puffs quite enough of a challenge. No, the thing is, I'm getting a little bit obsessed by relics. Relics and miracles.
7: Here's the room.
8: Oh, it's lovely.
7: Yeah, I think it's all made up and ready. Oh, you're out of tea bags. I'll bring you some. Or do you prefer coffee?
8: Oh, no, I think caffeine brings out my violent side. I ran amok at a parish rounders match once, and it was the day Mrs. Adamson forced her cafetiere on us. But some tea bags would be lovely.
7: Oh, excuse me. I'll just have to get that. My sister's not firing on all cylinders today.
8: Oh, dear. Well, don't let me keep you. I'll go and move the car. Is that all right?
7: Oh. Happyfield Guest House. Could you speak up, please? Oh, sorry, Bernard. Yes, of course. Oh, well, that'll be fine. All right, see you then. Bye.
5: Did you say Bernard?
7: No, I got you going.
5: What did he say? Why didn't you call me?
7: He's coming round. He's got something to discuss, apparently.
5: Oh, what?
7: Well, he didn't say, but he did say it was important.
5: Oh, my God. Did he sound worried?
7: Bernard always sounds worried.
5: Oh, don't. It's going to be one of those days when everything goes wrong. I can feel it in my spleen. Oh, good God, whatever next? Why can't they leave us alone?
7: Well, how else do you expect guests to arrive sliding down the chimney?
5: Oh, don't.
9: Just let me get to the door. Morning.
10: Morning, ladies.
5: Oh, Mr. Mullet, have you gone back into fish?
10: Oh, no, no, my darling. The bottom's dropped out of herrings. It's the quotas. It's that Europe lot. No, we've started up another little business, see?
9: What, those inflatable things you were telling me about? Balloon trips and so forth?
10: No, no, no, my lady. That was all a bit down market, tell you the truth. No, we're in property maintenance now. Gilt Head and Mullet. Look, we've had some of them little cards printed.
5: Well, we don't need anything doing today, thank you.
10: Yeah, excuse me, my lady, but that's where you're wrong. I took the liberty of inspecting your stink pipe with my binoculars, and I'm sorry to say you've lost your guard. You're all bunged up with guns.
5: Lost my what?
10: Your stink pipe guard, madam. There might be an old bird's nest or two up there and all. Could cause unpleasantness in the bathroom, you see. Methane return.
5: Oh, my sister deals with all the structural side. She's got a degree in engineering, you know.
6: Don't put up with any impertinence, Lord. My sister's a bit under the weather, actually, so lead me to my stink pipe there, little fellow.
10: Right you are, madam. Just step back here with me. Just over here. That's it. Now, look, it's up there, see? Down past your chimbley.
6: Oh.
10: And while I'm up there, I could clean out your gutters, see? They're full of debris. Look, I can see it from here.
6: Oh, goodness, Lord, yeah, I can see what you mean.
10: We'll have them cleaned out in a jiffy for you. Look, I'll go and get the ladder, if you'll be so kind. Is to go and find me a bucket.
6: Oh, right. One bucket coming up.
10: Thank you.
5: Oh, unpleasantness in the bathroom. Whatever next? I am haunted by the sordid. Oh, my God. There's a cobweb on my portrait of Lord Nelson. I do apologize, my lord. I wonder how you would have coped running a B&B. I bet it would have been sputter, sir, and shipshape. Although I don't think Lady Hamilton would have been much help. Rather like Maud, in fact. Excuse me, my lord, I'm going ashore. Oh, my God, that'll be Bernard. How lovely. But on the other hand, I wonder if he's going to charge us for this visit. Bernard.
11: Good morning, Alison. I've had to park at the Christian Aid Bring 'em By.
5: Oh, dear. Come in.
11: Yes.
5: How are you? How's your reflux?
11: Oh, not too bad, thank you. And yourself?
5: I can feel my spleen starting to act up. Oh. I expect it's the full moon. Come through. I'll make you some coffee. How's your mother?
11: Very well, thank you. She's halfway through Richard Branson's beard.
5: Sorry?
11: She's doing a tapestry of it.
5: Oh, what, in kit form?
11: Oh, no. Mother designs them herself. She's had a bit of trouble with Richard Branson. She got stuck on his teeth.
5: Must be hard getting a likeness.
11: Oh, no. Mother's got a good eye for a likeness. She used to do dogs and birds, but I persuaded her she was wasted on animals.
5: Oh, so she does portraits now, from photographs?
11: Yes. She's doing a series. Great men of our age in canvas and wool.
5: What a lovely idea. Tell me, how does she choose her subjects?
11: At random, really. She didn't get off to a very good start.
5: What, really? How?
11: Well, she'd started on Geoffrey Archer, and she'd sketched in the outline of his features in pink silk, you know, when it all blew up in her face.
5: Ah, the court case.
11: Dreadful business.
5: So she had to abandon it, I suppose.
11: No, Mother hates waste. She decided that instead of throwing it away, she'd turn it into one of her dog portraits.
5: She turned Geoffrey Archer into a dog?
11: Yes. He's quite an appealing little shih tzu now. Although from a certain angle, in a certain light, you can see that, although it's a dog now, it was once Geoffrey Archer.
5: Oh, how interesting. I'd love to come round and admire your mother's tapestries one day, if I may.
11: What a nice idea. Why don't you come on Thursday afternoon?
5: Right.
11: I'll be out all day at the golf course, and it would be nice for her to have a bit of company.
5: I see. Yes, of course. Tea or coffee, then, Bernard?
11: Tea, please, I think. Darjeeling.
5: Oh, tea bag, I'm afraid.
11: Fine. I have quite a difficult matter to discuss with you, I'm afraid.
5: Oh, dear. Would you like a ginger nut?
11: I confess I am partial to ginger nuts.
5: Oh, so am I. It's the one thing that's remained constant since childhood. You can't even get hard toilet paper anymore.
11: Ah, yes. Bronco.
5: Paisel. Let's go through to the dining room. We won't be disturbed there. I'll just bring through this tray.
10: There we are. Right. Now, you hold the ladder, my dear, and I'll go up and take a look.
7: Right-ho.
10: Molly Wimpley, she smokes like a chimney, and she's my little nicotine.
7: Sonny, you never think of gutters, do you?
10: Huh?
7: We never even had gutters in Africa. Mind you, most of the time, we never even had rain.
10: I didn't know you come from Africa, madam. You'd never know just to look at you.
7: Oh, yes, I spent 25 years there, actually. I went out shortly after graduation to help construct a bridge over the Ompopo.
10: I tried to get the wife interested in Tunisia once. You know where the tuna fish comes from?
7: Yes, I've heard Tunis is quite delightful.
10: She wasn't having any, though. It's the devil's own job trying to drag her as far as Cromer.
7: I say, what's the gutter like?
10: Dear, I don't know.
7: Well, what's wrong?
10: I don't reckon this lot's been cleared out for 20 years.
7: More like 40. We grew up here, you know. When I went to Africa, my sister got a job in London, but father's always been here.
10: Ah, gentleman to his fingertips.
7: Yes. We turned the basement into a granny flat for him.
10: What was his line of work then?
7: He was in mustard, on the admin side.
12: Hello.
10: Oh,
12: I thought I heard a heavenly voice. Oh, you're up there.
10: Just clearing out the gutters and inspecting the roof, sir. Gilt head and mullet at your service. I'll give you my card in a minute.
12: Oh, no, please don't let me distract you. Besides, it's no use. I'm from Chipping Sodbury.
7: Oh. I'm so sorry. I was going to bring you some tea bags, wasn't I? Darjeeling or Earl Grey? My sister's downstairs somewhere. She'll give you one.
10: Oh, I found what's been bunging you up, miss.
7: Oh, thank goodness. What?
10: Tennis balls. Two of the blighters. Seen better days, the pair of them.
7: Oh, yes. Well, we were always playing tennis in the back garden. Daddy was trying to coach us, you see. But he just couldn't have the raw material to work on. Alison never had anything remotely like a backhand. I used to double fault and lose my temper all the time.
12: Double fault? That would make a good idea for a sermon. Such a shame I don't have a parish anymore.
7: Your tea, though. I nearly forgot again. Darjeeling or Earl Grey?
12: Earl Grey, I think. Ah. There's a statue of him in Newcastle, you know. Such a handsome chap.
10: I got the balls, and I'm coming down.
12: Oh, the excitement.
10: Hey, you got the light, boy. Hey, you got the light. Hey, you got the light, boy.
11: Now, before we begin, Alison, I think Maud should be present.
5: Oh. Well, I can tell her later. She's busy with the workmen.
11: I'm afraid it really would be unprofessional were you not both to hear what I have to say.
5: Oh, dear. Is it so serious?
11: Fairly significant, yes.
5: Oh, for crying out loud. Come in.
12: I'm so sorry to disturb you.
5: Quite all right. I'm just having a little meeting with our accountant, Bernard Tort.
12: Oh, delighted. Leslie Eales.
11: How do you do, Vicar?
12: Oh, please call me Leslie. It must be such fun being an accountant.
11: Oh, it's dreadfully dull most of the time, I'm afraid. Are you on holiday in Norwich?
12: Not exactly. I'm doing research for a book.
11: Oh, really? On what subject?
12: Relics and Miracles in Medieval East Anglia.
11: Fascinating. I'm a student of ecclesiastical history myself, in a modest way.
5: Well, Bernard names his tropical fish after East Anglian saints.
11: Never mind that. Tell me, which saints are you specialising in? Are you interested in the incorruptible body of St. Edmund?
12: Goodness, yes. And I've always had a soft spot for the two fingers of St. Margaret.
11: Didn't they end up in St. Albans?
12: I believe so, but it seems St. Albans lost the two fingers of St. Margaret.
11: Typical. You can't trust anyone these days.
5: More tea, Bernard?
11: No, thank you.
5: Shall I refresh the pot?
11: No, really, Alison, I'm fine. Do you know the tracery figures in the windows of North Tuddenham Church?
12: No, I haven't explored much of North
8: Norfolk yet.
11: Oh, there's several marvellous figures there, including my favourite saint, St. Roch, wearing high loose boots and showing his plague sore.
8: Lovely. High loose boots. I wonder if you can still get them nowadays.
11: I'll drive you out there tomorrow, if you like. Ooh. I wouldn't mind having another look at Tuddenham.
8: Oh, that would be wonderful. Thank you so much.
5: Oh, dear. It's gone stone cold and we haven't even started our meeting yet.
8: Oh, I mustn't disturb you. I'll leave you in peace.
5: Was there something I could help you with?
8: I just popped down for a tea bag. Your sister said you'd show me where they were. She's holding the workman's ladder.
5: Oh, the kitchen's just through there on the right. They're in the blue cupboard just beyond the cooker. Help yourself.
8: Oh, thank you.
11: I'll pick you up about 11 tomorrow morning then, Leslie.
8: Yes, and I'm really looking forward to it.
11: Yeah. And Alison, if you can find Maud, I must press on. I have to be in Little Plumstead by lunchtime.
10: Shall I have a look at that manhole for you while I'm here?
9: What manhole?
10: There.
9: Oh, yes. I didn't notice it under that bush.
10: No harm in having a look. These drains can throw up some nasty surprises.
5: Oh, God. We need you for this meeting with Bernard, apparently, for some reason.
9: Driving home?
5: Wait, what's he doing poking about under my Eliagnus?
10: Just checking your manholes, madam. Wouldn't want to build up a sludge there, would we?
13: Listen, I have to be at Little Plumstead by 1 o'clock.
5: Right, come in.
10: Don't you worry about me, ladies. I'll have a look at your sewer pipe, and if there's a problem, I'll give it a blasted good running.
9: I'm so grateful.
10: Good God.
11: Now, Alison, Maud.
5: Yes.
11: It has occurred to me that, taking into account all your father's various building society accounts and stocks and bonds and what have you, plus the value of this house, which by now must be considerable.
5: Yes.
11: In the unhappy event of your father's demise, his estate might well attract inheritance tax at what is currently a punitive rate.
5: Oh, dear.
9: Typical. I'd like to shoot the entire personnel of the Inland Revenue one by one.
11: I fear that is not a feasible option in today's Britain, Maud. However, if we could tactfully persuade your father to make his estate or a proportion of it over to you before his death, the problem would not arise.
5: What? Mention death to Daddy? I'd sooner die.
9: Don't be so weedy, Alison. Now, I'll mention it to him, no problem. We'll have a man-to-man talk. We'll start by discussing the England cricket team, and the conversation will naturally turn to death. You'll see.
8: Oh. We meet again. I was just looking for the tea bags.
10: I just come in here to link up my old tea and swill out my bits and pieces, love.
8: I'm so glad you come down off that terrible ladder. I can't stand heights.
10: Can't you, Reverend? That's a bit of a shame, sir, seeing as where you'll be going later on.
8: Do you mean Tuddenham?
10: No, sir, I meant heaven, sir. Just a little joke, Vicar, no offence.
8: I wonder where these wretched tea bags are. Alison said they'd be in the blue cupboard, but there's no sign of them.
10: You can have a swig out of my flask if you're desperate, sir.
8: No, thank you. I'm fine, really. I might go out and buy some decaffeinated Earl Grey.
10: Oh, drat the saint, honey!
8: Goodness, what lovely tattoos.
10: Hey.
8: Were you ever in the Navy?
10: Oh, well, I've been a fisherman man and boy, sir, for 25 years. Till recently, when the bottom dropped out of fishing, I went to Europe.
8: Oh.
10: I got these tattoos in Yarmouth. All got a naval theme they have, sir.
8: Oh, mermaids and so forth.
10: Oh, blast no, sir, none of that nonsense. It's all ships of the line and scenes from naval history.
8: Really? May I have a peep?
10: I got the attack on Pearl Harbor on my chest and the death of Nelson between my shoulder blades. And from the waist down, I'm all frigates and sloops. Where would you like to start, sir?
8: Well, let's start with your sloops and work our way up, shall we? Oh, how divine.
10: Righto, sir. Could you hold this for me?
8: Right, yes. Oh. There.
11: So, are we agreed that Maud will take it upon herself to bring up the subject of inheritance tax with your father?
5: I don't think you should mention it, Maud.
6: Why?
5: You have no tact. You'd go at it like a bull at a gate.
6: Yeah,
5: you would. I think you should mention it, Bernard, if you wouldn't mind.
11: Me?
5: Yes, you could pop round for tea one day later this week and have a word with him.
11: Well,
5: come in.
10: Ah, excuse me, ladies and gentlemen, only I've been cleaning out some of those old things we found in the gutter, and I thought you might like to see them. Here, in this bucket.
7: Oh, look, Alison.
5: What?
7: Mr. Mullet found these balls on the roof, and I think they're Daddy's. Look, here's his initials, GB.
5: That means made in England, you idiot.
7: No, it doesn't.
5: It does.
7: They're handwritten in Indian ink, look.
10: Oh, I rinsed them off, see, only I thought they might have, like, an antique value.
11: The dear old tennis balls of yesteryear. Do you remember Anne Hayden? Such a well-built girl. And Maria Bueno.
7: Oh, Daddy always put his initials on, don't you remember?
5: Yes.
7: So when he took us to the tennis club, nobody would be able to pinch his balls.
5: Ah, there is something rather poignant about them, I suppose.
10: Also, there's a little problem in the garden, ladies, if you could favour me with a moment of your time.
5: Oh, dear, what sort of problem?
10: Well, I'm afraid it's to do with sludge, backed up as far as the eye can see.
7: Oh, goodness.
10: If it's okay with you, I'll get Jason to go and hire a jet in, Larry. Then we can blow and suck alternately till we get the blasted thing shifted.
5: Oh, no.
10: Would you care to come out and have a look, ladies? I'm afraid the drains haven't been seen to for years. Would you like to come too, sir?
11: I really should be getting along to Little Plumstead.
10: Right, ladies. I'll just uncover the problem for you.
7: Oh. My God! It looks like lasagna. The lasagna from hell.
5: Close it up again. I'm so sorry, Bernard.
11: I really must be going.
10: So, shall I tell Jason to hire one of their jet and lorries?
5: Yes, yes, whatever you need.
11: Alison, a word.
5: Yes, Bernard.
11: As to the matter under discussion...
5: The drains.
11: No, the inheritance tax.
12: I couldn't find the tea bags at all, I'm afraid. I looked everywhere.
5: They're in the blue cupboard, in the tin with the portrait of Lord Nelson on it.
12: Oh, in a tin? I'd never thought to look. And Nelson, what a coincidence.
5: What coincidence?
12: Well, Mr. Mullet is covered in tattoos, you know. Yes. He was showing them to me just now. Do you know, he's got the death of Nelson between his shoulder blades.
5: No.
11: I really must be getting off to Little Plumstead.
5: Between his shoulder blades? Wait, Bernard.
12: Yes, it's quite poignant, really, although he himself can never see it. Except in the mirror, of course.
5: I don't think. On the one hand, it seems like a horrid aberration. On the other hand...
12: It's a tribute to the enduring power and romance of the Nelson legend among Britain's sturdy mariners, isn't it?
5: I suppose so. I've always been a passionate admirer of Lord Nelson.
12: Oh, so have I. Kiss me, Hardy. It always makes a thrill run up my spine. You'll have to ask Mr. Mullet to take his shirt off and have a peep. You won't be disappointed, I promise.
5: Oh.
12: Isn't your garden lovely? I do adore your passifloras. Do you lag them in winter?
5: I suppose I should. When I was in Bloomsbury, of course, they survived outdoors. London's got a wonderful microclimate.
12: Oh, yes. I've got a friend down in Cornwall. Clive. He lives near Falmouth on the Helford River. He's got the most stupendous Dicksonia. Yeah.
14: Lavinia? Yeah, I'm afraid I'm going to be a few minutes late. Something's come up. Unexpectedly. It's nothing important. I won't be long. Right. Fine. See you about 5:30 then.
12: He never covers his Dicksonia up, even in January.
8: I suppose you can get away with that sort of thing in Cornwall.
5: Mm-hmm. Well, I mustn't keep you, Bernard. Bernard's got an important business meeting in Steeplebumpstead.
14: Little Plumpstead, Alice.
5: Sorry, Little Plumpstead. We mustn't detain you with our insignificant little dramas, Bernard.
14: It's more of a social call than a business meeting, really. I helped Lavinia, Lady Fretstone, with her investments after her divorce, and she's invited me over for luncheon to celebrate the anniversary of her decree absolute. She's quite a picturesque character.
5: Delightful. Well, don't let us keep you.
14: When she found out about Nigel's infidelity, she poured all his claret into the jacuzzi and castrated his mastiff.
5: She should have had counselling. Anger management is all the rage these days, you know.
15: Alison, I've had the most brilliant idea. Oh, you'll love this.
5: What?
15: I've just been discussing the potential of this area with Mr. Mullet.
5: Oh, what area?
15: This bit of land.
5: The garden?
15: Yes. He reckons if we were to level it and tarmac it over, we'd have all street parking for 4 cars at least.
5: Tarmac over my beloved garden?
15: Yes.
5: I've never heard of anything so monstrous.
15: Well, it's only a thought. I mean, look, it is a bit neglected and overgrown. Come on, look at it. Now, look, it's too much for you. That's obvious.
5: Have you any idea? Any idea how I've slaved in the past few months to create just this air of negligent opulence according to the precepts of Gertrude Jekyll and Peter Sackville West? It's Edwardian, it's romantic, it's deliberately loose and informal and decadent and intertwined.
15: You could have a few things in pots round the edge.
5: Don't be absurd, Maud. If you ever suggest such a thing again, I'll kill you.
15: But think how it would improve our image. Off-street parking. I mean, it's worth its weight in gold in a city like this. Don't you want your 3 crowns on the tourist board?
5: Stuff the crowns. Stuff the tourist board. Stuff bed and breakfast.
14: Alison, just before I go, would you be kind enough...

0: Stuff the tourist board! Stuff bed and breakfast!
1: Alison, just before I go, would you be kind enough to clarify your instructions? Hmm? Do you wish me to make an approach to your father or not?
0: Yes, please, Bernard. We need Father to take steps to protect his estate. The vultures are gathering, and they're closer to home than I thought. Enjoy your lunch in Steeple Bumpstead.
1: Little Plumpstead.
2: That's Alison all over. She doesn't know her Bumpstead from her Plumpstead sometimes.
1: Goodbye. I'll ring to fix the meeting with your father then. Goodbye, Leslie.
3: Goodbye, Bernard. See you tomorrow. I'm so looking forward to seeing St. Ross's plague sores.
4: So, would you like me to give you a price for the car park, ladies?
0: Oh, yes, please. No, thank you. I want only one thing from you, Mr. Mullet.
4: Oh, what's that, my darling?
0: Be so good as to step aside for a moment and show me your tattoos.
4: Oh, all right. Happy to oblige. That's East Anglia for you. Something for everybody.
0: I understand you have the death of Nelson.
2: I sometimes think that what Alison really needs is a man in her life, you know.
3: Oh, absolutely. I do sympathize. But, Maud...
2: What?
3: I don't want to be a nuisance, but do you think I could possibly have a tea bag?
5: Alison and Maud was written by Sue Lynn. The cast was Alison Denise Coffey, Maud Miriam Margulies, Mr. Mullet Chris Emmett, Bernard Geoffrey Whitehead, and Leslie Nicholas Grace. It was produced by Jonathan James Moore.
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0: When Jennifer arrived on the boat, the quest for the source of the Thames suddenly seemed possible. When Jennifer arrived, she gave the journey an energy that had previously been missing. When Jennifer arrived, all the waiting seemed worthwhile.
1: I'm leaving.
0: But you just got here.
1: I can't spend another minute in this boat with that dog.
0: Jennifer, calm down. You're overreacting.
1: Overreacting? That animal has just made a mess in the earphones of my personal stereo.
0: You've got to understand. Boogie has been my crew all this time. He's wary of newcomers. He's testing you out. Try to get to know him. You'll probably find you've got a lot in common.
1: Listen to me. I'm a beautiful and rich director of an international corporation. Boogie is a scabby mongrel with an unparalleled propensity to disgust. I see no common ground. I'm leaving.
0: But you can't go, Jennifer. I need you here.
1: Rubbish. You got this far without me.
0: No, I need you for two reasons. The first is basic.
1: Oh, don't worry. We'll do that when you get back.
0: Oh, I meant the stretch of river from Lechlade to Cricklade is treacherous and difficult to navigate. I don't know if I can do it alone.
1: Oh, I see.
0: And I also need you because, well, look, if I do get to the source of the Thames and it does prove to lie somewhere other than expected, I want to have someone to share the moment with.
1: Go on.
0: Well, the truth is, and I wasn't going to tell you this, but when I reach the source, I want to name it after you.
1: What?
0: Well, if I do find the true source of the Thames, I want to call it Jennifer Springs.
1: Oh, you mean like Alice Springs?
0: That's right.
1: And the Bering Straits?
0: That sort of thing, yeah.
1: That is the most romantic thing I've ever heard.
0: Well, it's just a token of my affection.
1: Oh, I couldn't possibly let you down now, could I?
0: No. So, can we continue?
1: Jennifer Springs, the true source of the Thames. I'm going to be put on the map. How wonderful.
0: We continued upstream. With Jennifer on board, people on the bank took more notice of the boat. This could have been due to her revitalizing spirit, but was more probably due to her large range of luggage now stacked port and starboard. I never thought of putting a yucca plant on the bow like that.
1: The boat needed a woman's touch.
0: Oh, hanging geraniums along the gunwales and putting a batik drape over the back seat and a philodendron on the stern.
1: Yeah, I can't stand all these expeditions where all they do is get covered in mud and eat bugs and never change their sheets. I admire travellers who can go to the jungle and find a hotel with air conditioning and minibars in the rooms. That takes initiative.
0: I never knew you could play the banjo.
1: I can't. I'm going to learn. I'm going to learn to do all sorts of things on this trip. I'm going to paint watercolours. I'm going to learn a language.
0: What language?
1: Oh, I don't know. I just want to make sure I make use of the time. Last year, when I went on a cruise, I was so bored. There was simply nothing to do. I ended up going to scarf tying lessons.
0: I think I'll find rowing takes up a good deal of the day.
1: Good. I want to learn to row as well. Suppose you've been immersing yourself in the river's literary history.
0: Yes. And, well, no.
1: Did you go to Reading Jail and visit Oscar Wilde's cell?
0: No, didn't get to see that.
1: Well, how about Maple Durham House, where Pope was so inspired?
0: I think it was closed when I passed.
1: What about the meadows between Aynsham and Godstow?
0: What meadows?
1: You know, the ones where Matthew Arnold wrote, "Through the Whittam flats, red loosestrife and blonde meadow sweet among, and darting swallows and light water gnats, we tracked the shy Thames shore." You must have been there.
0: Well, I don't exactly remember that bit.
1: Well, what have you been doing with your time?
0: I've been working on my relationship with the Coots.
1: Can I ask you a personal question?
0: Sure.
1: Have you been all right all this time without me?
0: Fine.
1: You don't think spending so long on the river on your own has made you, well, a bit peculiar?
0: No.
1: Oh, just wondered.

Boogie Up the River by Mark Wallington, starring Timothy Spall. Episode 4, A Curry at Kelmscott.

0: We sculled through the morning. The river was narrowing. The meanders grew tighter. The progress was slow.
1: Lock ahead! Oars in! Ever been to a lock before?
2: No!
1: The most important thing to remember is always remark on the lockkeeper's petunias.
3: Good morning! Welcome to Rancourt Lock! 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Water facilities available and refuse disposal. Homemade jam for sale and normally ice lollies, but not today, because the van blew a gasket.
2: Where's the lavatory?
3: We haven't got a lavatory, I'm afraid. We've got a waste paper bin, but no lavatory.
2: You must have a lavatory. Where do you go?
3: Oh, I've got my own lavatory. It comes with the job, like the hat.
2: Don't be such a fascist. Come on, where is it? I'm desperate.
3: If you can hang on until that's laid, there's a public one behind the bank.
2: Listen, sweetheart. If you don't tell me where your lavatory is, I'll go all over your petunias.
3: In that case, it's through the back door and first on the left.
2: Thank you.
0: Sorry, it's her first day on the river.
3: My watch like that.
0: What, uptight?
3: No, weak bladder.
0: To reward the morning's efforts, I suggested we stop for lunch in the Swan Inn by Radcot Bridge. Jennifer ordered us Pimm's and veal and ham pie. The landlord had a handlebar moustache and hairy ears.
4: You two in that skiff?
0: Yes.
4: Well done. Good, sir. How far have you come?
0: Oh, from London.
4: Good Lord. Where are you heading?
0: The source.
4: Good Lord. Well, I'm your man. Anything you want to know about the river, ask me.
2: Why does it meander so much?
4: What?
2: Well, why are there so many meanders on the river?
4: You haven't got a clue. Ask Percy over there. Percy?
5: Aye?
4: Why does the river meander?
5: What river?
4: The river out the back garden, you old coot.
5: Oh, him!
4: Why does it meander so much?
5: I should think it's something to do with the French. It usually is. Ask Mrs. Byron over there.
2: It doesn't matter.
5: Why does the river meander so, Mrs. Byron?
6: But the river Thames, like all rivers, meanders due to a very simple and natural process, following in its capable law. The physics. If a river finds an obstruction in its path, say sediment or a tributary stream or perhaps fallen debris, its course diverts.
4: There you go. Does that answer your question?
6: The lifted current hits the opposite bank where it carves the land away and the underflow carries the resulting sediment to deposit it on the inner curve.
4: Thank you, Mrs. Byron.
6: As the surface current ricochets back to the other bank, a meander is created. The process is
0: We took our lunch into the garden. Boogie sat between us with his mouth open.
2: Have all the people you've been meeting been like them?
0: Well, not usually as interesting.
2: Good job I'm here, isn't it? Liven things up a bit.
0: What do you mean, liven things up?
2: Well, it's a bit boring, isn't it?
0: I was like you when I first started. What you have to do is slow to the pace of the river. You have to take notice of things.
2: Well, like what?
0: Everything. You have to understand that everything on the water is there for a purpose. Everything from the tiniest water mat to the biscuit factory in Reading. I mean, look at that pair of check trousers floating downstream there. How do you think they got there? Who dropped them and why? What's in the pockets? What size waist are they? All these things are clues.
2: Are you sure you've been all right all this time on your own?
0: Yeah. Here's another piece of advice. Don't hold your pie so close to Boogie.
2: Just look at the size of that dog's tongue.
0: It's a sign of affection.
2: And how does he keep it stiff like that?
0: It always happens when he sees veal and ham pie.
2: He's got such an unfortunate face, hasn't he? It sort of says, run me over.
0: Jennifer, keep your pie away from him.
2: He looks like a cross between a ferret and a Triumph Herald.
0: Boogie!
2: That was horrible. That was disgusting.
0: Well, he only licked it.
2: He's licked out all the meat and the jelly and left me holding the pastry.
0: You have to be positive when you eat a veal and ham pie with Boogie around. No, Boogie!
2: And there goes the pastry.
0: Back at the Skulls, Jennifer attacked the river with vigour. A lot of vigour. The bald man with the hairy back who stood at the wheel of a cruiser called A Bit of All Right never stood a chance.
7: Hello, hello, hello. Here, look, it's three men in a boat. How dinky. Oi, darling, fancy a burner?
2: I've got 3 points to make in response to that. One, I am not a man. Two, three men in a boat is nothing but British sentimentalism at its worst. And three, anyone with a vessel the size and shape of yours obviously has nothing of any substance whatsoever inside their underpants!
0: Not until we reached the haven of Kelmscott did Jennifer begin to relax. We left Boogie in the boat and walked round the beautiful Cotswold stone village and the manor house William Morris had once made his home.
2: Just look at those tapestries. They're so...
0: complicated.
2: I'd like to have had an affair with William Morris.
0: Maybe we should get a place like this.
2: You're not serious.
0: No.
2: Oh, because I could probably afford it, you know.
0: Well, that is, yes. Yes, I'm serious.
2: You and me live together.
0: We get on okay.
2: No, we don't.
0: Yes, we do.
2: We argue all the time.
0: We don't.
2: No one has ever wanted to live with me. I'm hostile.
0: No, that's just the image you give. It's a veneer.
2: No, it isn't.
0: It is.
2: I'm telling you, it isn't.
0: It must be.
2: Shh.
0: Why do you have to whisper in front of tapestries? Kelmscott was a pristine village with dovecots in walls, pigs in sties, vegetable patches in neat lines, and sparkling Volvos in driveways. Everything had been laundered in the spring. The chestnuts had perms straight from the salon. In an empty graveyard, we found Morris's tombstone. The inscription read,
2: "Love is enough, though the world be a-waning, and the woods have no voice but the voice of complaining." Do you really think my aggressive image is just a veneer? Do you think that beneath this selfish and cynical exterior, there's a woman you could live with?
0: Yes.
2: I don't.
0: You're not trying.
2: If I came to live with you, would you have Boogie put down for me?
0: Oh, no, that's an unreasonable request.
2: I know.
0: Listen, there's something you should understand about Boogie. He was abandoned as a puppy. He was found under a taxi cab. Until he was 2 years old, he thought his mother was a bus. As an adolescent, he was beaten up daily, usually by cats. His traumatic past has left him insecure. He only treats you badly because he sees you as a rival.
2: What, you mean someone just threw him out?
0: Yeah.
2: And he was a little puppy?
0: Yeah.
2: But that's terrible. Huh, I mean, I wouldn't wish it on anyone to have him as a pet, but to abandon a little baby...
0: All he needs is affection.
2: Oh, I've treated him so appallingly. How can I ever make it up to him?
0: Well, it's difficult. The sort of emotional damage he's suffered can't easily be repaired. But a packet of mackerel-flavoured crisps would go a long way. Jennifer bought a packet of mackerel crisps from the local pub and we strode back to Megan. When we got there, we found Boogie had eaten Jennifer's geraniums and philodendron and was munching his way through a yucca plant.
2: He is a mongrel from hell.
0: Well, it's a difficult period for him.
2: It's no wonder he was abandoned at birth. He should have been drowned.
0: Jennifer, what are you going to do?
2: I'm going to tie him to a tree, open a tin of his favourite dog food and eat it in front of him, slowly. Here, boy.
0: Oh.
2: Here, boy.
8: Hi.
0: Yeah, hi.
8: I've got Jennifer's mail. How's it going?
0: Oh, fine.
2: Come to here, I phoned the vivisectionist.
8: Doesn't look fine. She looks really mad to me. Is that a yucca plant you just threw at your dog?
0: Yes, I think that was the yucca plant.
8: And tonight's your big night, eh?
0: Yeah.
8: The climax to 5 years of foreplay.
0: Yeah.
8: You're going to have to calm her down.
0: I'm perfectly capable.
8: You see, Jennifer is working off aggression.
0: I am aware of that.
8: Yeah, but what you may not be aware of is that it's aggression she feels towards herself. She's annoyed she's allowed herself to be lured into this position of vulnerability. Oh, is that a banjo she's swinging at him now?
0: Yes, a banjo.
8: If she's going to be seduced, she needs to be reassured. She needs to be convinced that the trust that she's invested is not going to be abused.
0: I can manage, thank you.
8: And if worse comes to worse, you've always got the old standby.
0: Yeah? What standby?
8: You know, the old standby.
0: No, I don't know.
8: A curry.
0: A what?
8: Have you never cooked Jennifer a curry before?
0: No.
8: Wow. You're in for a treat.
0: What sort of treat?
8: I'll catch you later, when you recover.
2: I'm gonna strangle you with your own epic blossom. A curry?
0: Yeah, a Sri Lankan egg curry. Delia Smith has a great recipe.
2: Have you ever cooked me a curry before?
0: No.
2: So you don't know what happens to me?
0: No.
2: Curries arouse me.
0: Good.
2: A curry can do for me what 2 dozen red roses do for other women.
0: Fine.
2: Well, on the other hand, a curry can make me feel like I've spent 6 months working out in a multi-gym.
0: That's all right.
2: I become unpredictable.
0: I'll take the risk.
2: I can't be responsible for my actions.
0: That's okay.
2: A curry entirely changes the situation.
0: We walked through the fields until we came to a village of a crumbling corner store.
2: And you really think you'll get what you need for a Sri Lankan egg curry here?
0: Why not?
2: There's a poster in the window announcing Decimalization Day.
0: Inside, the shop smelt of dust and brown paper bags. A woman dressed in a blue housecoat and blue skirt with blue hair and a blue tint to her glasses shuffled behind the counter. Afternoon. I'd like a selection of herbs and spices, please. To start with, some cumin. Thank you. And some whole coriander seeds. Thank you very much. Some cinnamon sticks. Lovely. Turmeric. And ginger.
2: Root or powder?
0: A root, please. Thank you. Some Chinese star anise. Some cardamom pods. Thank you. Some nutmeg. Thank you. Some chilli. Thank you. And some cream coconut. Thank you. Oh, and some Madras curry powder.
2: We've only got Bombay or Andhra Pradesh.
0: Oh, dear.
2: Making a Delia Smith Sri Lankan egg curry by the sound of it.
0: That's right.
2: Bombay's your best bet, then.
0: Thank you. Back at the boat, I prepared the curry as directed by Delia Smith, while Boogie sat over me with his grin fixed at 3:15, and Jennifer sang her own compositions on her

0: Oh, it's terrible, isn't it?
1: No, it's got a certain mystical quality.
0: I'm trying to capture the inevitability of the river.
1: Well, you do very well.
0: I'll play you another. This one's called My Love Is Like a Salmon. My love is like a salmon in the early morn. My love is like a salmon.
2: Never in the history of exploration has a curry had such a profound effect on team morale. We sat on the bank and ate, watching the sun set. Jennifer spoke only once.
0: That dog makes so much of a moo for my curry. I'm going to get a set of jump leads. Clip one to each of his testicles and give him a jump start. Is that understood?
2: But Boogie wasn't bothered about Jennifer's curry. That was because he'd eaten most of mine and what was left in the pan. And that was worrying. I know what sort of effect a curry can have on Boogie.
0: Oh, that was wonderful. Nothing invigorates me like a curry. Do you know what I feel like doing now? Going to the pub and challenging the locals to an arm wrestling contest. Disgusting, vile creature.
2: But that was just the start. We went to the local inn. It was empty. Jennifer bought a Castella and turned her attention to a video machine called Invaders from the Planet Zuck.
3: Quiet in here tonight.
4: Always quiet on a Friday. Funny looking dog, that.
3: Yeah, Polish Ridgeback.
4: Oh, we had one of them once. Used to bark once for yes, twice for no, and three times whenever the Duke of Kent come on telly.
0: Die, die, die!
2: A group of men came in and sat at the bar. They mumbled and sneered and complained to the landlord about his small selection of crisp flavours.
5: They got mint and new potato at the Swan up the road.
6: Oh, I bought the wife a packet of them for her birthday.
7: Yeah, there's dog hair in my beer, look.
2: They look like fishermen. Don't talk to them.
0: Why not?
2: Because fishermen are all mean and miserable gits who never say anything nice to anyone. I think it's a qualification for joining any of the Thames fishing clubs.
0: Anyone got a light? My cigar's gone out.
2: Don't, Jennifer.
0: Thanks. You lot look like a bunch of hunks. You're fishermen, aren't you?
5: Yeah.
6: I'm fisherman.
0: I find fishermen dead sexy.
7: Me too.
0: I love the way they go round killing fish. I mean, it's a man's sport, isn't it? And the fish enjoy it, of course. Well, they enjoy having a hook shoved through their lips and then being dragged out of the water and having their heads clubbed.
5: Yeah, it's like a game for them.
0: Exactly.
6: They enjoy the exercise.
7: It's like an intellectual contest.
0: Like chess, only wet.
5: Yeah, that's it.
0: So, who wants a game of arm wrestling?
2: Jennifer, let's go.
0: Come on. You're all strong, silent types, I can tell.
5: Arm wrestling with a woman? Don't be daft.
0: For a fiver?
6: Oh, I wouldn't take you a money.
0: A tenner?
7: Yeah, I wouldn't rob you.
0: 50 quid.
2: Jennifer, come on, let's drink up.
0: Beat me and you can take me back to your place for a good time.
2: She's only joking.
0: I'm not joking.
5: Maybe I do fancy a game.
2: I stood and watched as Jennifer and the fisherman sat at the table in the middle of the room. The fisherman put 50 quid down. Jennifer and he held hands. Their grips tightened. The fisherman's hand hit the table so hard the ashtray jumped onto the floor.
0: Next!
6: Right.
2: A big lad from Swindon got up and sat at the table. He put his 50 quid down.
8: Will you come back with me to my place for a good time as well?
0: Sure.
2: They locked hands. And he nearly broke his wrist. The next challenger was a man who wore a T-shirt with the words, I love my rod, on the back.
7: Right, then. Here we go.
2: Jennifer put his arm down with such force he fell off his stool. She won £150. She bought a round of drinks, then put the rest in the RNLI collection box.
0: Anyone else fancy their luck?
2: I'll have a go.
0: Okay, sucker.
2: I took her hand.
7: Yeah, come on.
2: And she let it go limp. And I pushed it gently down on the table.
0: You win. Back to your place, I guess.
2: Let's go.

0: We walked along the towpath back to the boat. The night was the colour of a milk of magnesia bottle.
1: Remember that first time we met?
0: Yeah.
1: You were sighting to Rome, weren't you?
0: Following the route of Augustus Caesar to Britain in A.D. 55, in reverse.
1: Mm. And I knocked you off your bike in Maidstone.
0: You buckled my front wheel and bent my downpipe.
1: I took you to that Italian restaurant. I remember, I had the pepper steak and zabaglione.
0: Yeah, I had the carbonara and the macedonia.
1: And then we went to my place, and we've never looked back, have we?
0: No. Actually, we didn't go back to your place.
1: Didn't we?
0: No, we swapped phone numbers and arranged to meet again the following week. And that was the last I saw of you for 6 months.
1: How strange.
0: Until we went to that Greek restaurant.
1: Oh, of course. And then we went back to my place after that.
0: No, we didn't.
1: Well, back to your place?
0: No.
1: A hotel?
0: No. We never have been back to your place or my place or anyone's place.
1: Never?
0: No. Tonight will be the first time we've slept in the same place.
1: How exciting.
0: Back on board Megan, Jennifer lay in the curve of mahogany playing her banjo. The moonlight was shivering on her cheek. She'd zipped our sleeping bags together. The scene was perfect. The only worry was Boogie, who lay in the back of the boat with yellow, gas-filled eyes. Jennifer's banjo playing was the least seductive noise I'd ever heard, and yet by the end of one tune, I was so aroused, I was rocking the boat.
1: Oh, it's terrible. I'll never get the hang of this thing.
0: No, it's sort of eerie.
1: Oh, let's go to bed, do something I'm good at.
0: Oh, all right, I'll just clear my teeth. Ah, look at the reflections of the trees in the moonlight. Reflections are something that you don't notice until you've been on the water a while. They're always there, in every scene. Come the dusk, it's the reflections of the river that are last seen to disappear. And even the small hours of the morning, you can look in the water and see a hint of the sky.
1: You know, you've been talking an awful lot of rubbish since I came on board this boat.
0: Huh?
1: Put your toothbrush away and kiss me.
0: Mm.
1: Hang on. Where does the dog sleep?
0: What?
1: The dog. He sleeps outside, surely.
0: He doesn't like sleeping outside.
1: Why not?
0: The rabbits complain.
1: Oh. Mm. Stop! I'm not taking my clothes off in front of that animal.
0: Oh, don't be silly.
1: He's watching.
0: Ignore him.
1: He's up to something, I can tell. If he does anything out of order, I'll...
0: Kiss me.
1: Mm. Oh, my God. What's that smell? It's like Deptford on dustbin day.
0: It's cows.
1: No cow smells that bad. It's the dog, isn't it? Oh, that's just not possible. Oh, I can't stand it. I'm sorry. I admit defeat.
0: Jennifer, don't act hastily.
1: He's beaten me. I'm off.
0: You're annoyed for exposing yourself to potential hurt and disappointment. You're misunderstanding your anger. It's in fact anger you feel towards yourself.
1: Stop raving and let me out of here.
0: I want you to be reassured that the emotional investment you've made is not going to be abused.
1: You know, I think the water has got into your brain on this trip. I imagined it would be a blissful river cruise with you and me doing a bit of rowing in between lengthy periods of sexual diversion. But no, it's turned out to be a brief spell of discomfort spent with a creature as attractive as the one from the Black Lagoon.
0: Well, Boogie's not that bad.
1: I wasn't talking about Boogie.
0: Where are you going?
1: I'm going to sleep under a tree.
0: Jennifer, listen to me.
1: I don't listen to people. That's my most endearing characteristic. Good night.
0: Jennifer walked off into the night. It wasn't until 3 years later that I discovered she'd phoned for a taxi and gone to stay in the Holiday Inn in Swindon, where she'd spent the night eating the welcoming fruit bowl and watching adult videos.
2: Boogie Up the River was written and adapted by Mark Wallington and starred Timothy Spall as Mark and Carla Mendonca as Jennifer. The other parts were played by Gary Parker, Margaret Stallard, Terence Edmund, Eric Allen, John Church, Rod Smith, David Holt, Nick Murchie, and Ronald Herdman. The producer was Caroline Lenny.
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16: Right, boys. Now, today's game might only be a pre-season friendly, except for one thing. We don't play friendlies. Who don't play friendlies, boys?
17: Duke Love, Pomfersden, Sawmill and Tannery.
16: Bloody right. But a word of warning. Now, I know I says I want a competition for team places, but when you start bringing up the Govan team and the Maryhill Fleet to press your claims for a midfield spot, I think it's time to draw the line, eh? And I don't mean with a line of cutters in my fazog. Do I make myself clear?
17: Aye.
16: It's I, boss, to use. There'll be no loss of discipline just because my player manager's been banned for a touchline for abusing officials. In my opinion, that referee was asking for it anyway, mincing about the park and cycling shots when he knew Gus was hot after 6 months solitary in Berlin sea wing. Now, his wife had said she would take his place and help him out on the managerial front.
18: A woman?
16: What's wrong about that? The meanies watch a manager is or what?
18: Oh, come on, boss. A stupid wifey managing a football team. That's too far-fetched.
16: I don't know. Look at Air United. Hey, anyway. Listen to me. We don't need to do that now, because we've managed to set up a hotline for a chip van to a touchline. Well, it's not exactly a hotline as such. It's smell like two old bean tins and a length of string, but it works. So, the vital link between Gussie's mouth, his brain, and his stream of semi-consciousness hasn't been severed. Hey, Daisy. Daisy, why is that you're wearing under your pants?
18: Well, I couldn't afford cycling shorts, so I just cut down my wee brother's pyjamas.
16: You'll get a week off your bahookie pronto. They're a disgrace to the blue and white of Pomfersden.
18: Blue and pink?
16: Aye. Okay, smart ass. Can I help it if my mod decides to bung the jerseys in the same wash as my floral bedspread? Anyways, you should be washing them yourselves. Yous might be amateurs, but yous are professional amateurs. And last season, your lack of commitment was a disgrace. Do you realise, I went 6 months without a single stress-related illness? Christ, I had to go out and get divorced just to make it look like I was under pressure. Man, it was well worth it. See when I held aloft that. Jimmy's newsagents, Gumperson and District League couple of A boys.
6: Hello!
16: Look back there, listen! But all that's legend now. It's the day we're concerned with. Now listen, remember that cunning ploy we worked out at free kicks? Mongo, you jump over the ball. And Walter, you swerve it delicately into the top corner of the rigging.
6: McMoster can't swerve the ball.
16: Doesn't matter, the goalposts are sugly. I'll lean on them as you hit it and you look like bloody Zico. Right, I'll just run through my lineup. Bobby, Chuck, Magua, Gudge and Desi. Ferret, Spike, Walter and Scud. Mongo, Zorba and Socrates. And my tactics. Let's nail these swiny reptile smug bastards once and for all. Who is it we're playing anyway?
19: Boss.
16: What is it now?
19: You've named a team of 12. The ref will spot it for a start.
16: See, there you go, criticising refs again. How many times have I told you we've got the best referees in the world? I have every respect for him, and I'll be telling that to his face. And if he still insists we lose a man, then I'll kick his melting. Right, who he's going to in a... Ha-ha! Oh, yeah! Oh!
6: What's up, boys?
16: It's nothing, boys. It's just a wee tight internal bleeding through my ulcer.
6: Oh, thank God for that. For a minute I thought it was chest pains.
16: You kidding? Oh, yeah! Oh. You think I would waste chest pains in a friendly?
20: No.
16: Oh, yeah! I'm saving name and my blackouts for my league and cup run. New East go. And make me suffer. Oh!
17: Hello!
16: I love that football, so I do.
2: As do millions of other followers of the footballing faith who actually believe it when a player says, "This is the only club I want to play for." Such was the belief of the Celtic fans who had heralded Mo Johnson's second coming. But now, having had the ecstasy, they had to endure the agony as a slight hiccup in the proceedings built into a full belch.
21: Well, as I say, don't blame Celtic. It's not their fault. But it's not my fault either. As I say, it's just a private, personal thing that has nothing to do with me personally.
2: Something was wrong. Was it nonce? Was it tax? Was it the new, growed-up Mo who'd handled the whole deal himself had made an arse of it? Celtic were adamant, and so was FIFA. He was their player, and they had the contract to prove it. But Johnson was not so sure.
21: Well, as I say, yes, I did sign a piece of paper, but it wasn't a contract. As I say, it was just a legally binding document. But as I say, I did also sign another piece of paper. Actually, it was the back of a fag packet, which stated that if I were to change my mind, then I could renege on the whole deal and it would be all right.
2: Celtic remonstrated with Nonce and demanded a written explanation, but the French letter they received came no closer to penetrating the mystery. Without even playing for the club, Mo Johnston, ex-Partick Thistle, Watford, Celtic and tracksuit salesman, was proving he hadn't lost his disruptive touch. The whole thing was turning into a pantomime, and it was beginning to emerge whom the fans saw as the villain of the piece. The Baron Hardon responsible for Le Coq Up Sportif, Bill McMurdo. McMurdo has all the attributes that Celtic fans find most endearing. One, he's a Hun. Two, he wants to be a Hun. And three, he's proud to be a Hun. He was also the agent of Frank McAvenny, another I only want to play for Celtic, man. And the sorry tale of these two strikers had left the Tic fans seething at the common denominator to both equations, Mild Bill.
22: Let's get one thing straight here. I'm very disappointed that Morris's move to Celtic has fallen through. Personally, I feel that Celtic should do the honourable thing and let Morris get his own way. If Morris had any honour, I'm sure he'd do the same for them. And don't get me wrong, he did sign a piece of paper. I saw it, and the X mark was definitely his. But it was not a contract, and I know all about them. A contract is a legally binding document which should be honoured. Like we think Frank McAvenny signed with Celtic, or John Robertson signed with Newcastle. And there's another thing I haven't been given credit for, and that's bringing Robbo back to Hearts. How much poorer the game would have been this season without John's major contribution to the game, punching a Celtic player during a televised match. And while we're on the subject of positive things I've achieved, remember I've been around a long time. I knew George Best before he looked like Charles Manson, and it was me that helped give the world Best's testimonial, the biggest beer money handout in history. And another thing, not all of my clients are, how shall I put it, bampots. No. There's John Collins of Hibs. He's a nice, level-headed young professional, and I don't know what I'm going to do with him. But if it's an answer to the Morris Johnson situation you're after, I'm afraid I'm not at liberty to say anything, except that I've taken the matter to the law lords, and the law lords have viewed the case most sympathetically. In fact, from now on, I will be acting as sole agent for the law lords, and they said that...
0: Excuse me, Bill, but isn't this bad for the image of Scottish football?
22: I don't care about Scottish football. I only care about 20%... Morris Johnston.
1: Amidst growing acrimony, this young pretender, the man who would be king of the jungle, sped o'er the sea back to France. In the end, it seemed Godfather McGinn had simply made him an offer he could refuse. Did Jack have any regrets over the affair?
20: None at all. At the end of the day, it didn't want to play for Celtic, so it can go and sing for whoever it wants. I harbour no animosity over the whole disgusting, sneaky, treacherous tobacco whatsoever. As I've said all along, we only want Celtic men, players who are themselves fans, and who'd play for this club for nothing, as in fact a lot of them do.
1: Looking ahead, Jack has extensive, quite big plans for the club, including a proposed development which brought out the best of his business style.
23: Right, Mr. McGinn, the deal is this. In exchange for your club developing the area, we, the District Council, will sell you 1,400 acres of Dalriada Street for the token fee of £1.
20: Make it 50 pence and it's a deal. Okay, 60. All right, 70, and I'm cutting my own throat here.
1: It will be interesting to see, if indeed it ever happens, what shape this development will take. Are we perhaps finally talking an all-seated stadium?
20: No. Our extensive research has shown that on the terracing and in the enclosure, our fans still prefer doing the toilet standing up.
1: It's this streaming of thought that makes you really appreciate McGinn's rare form of terminal intransigence. Almost as rare, in fact, as Celtic fans who took part in the extensive research he talks about. But on the player front, the biscuit barrel idea has been well and truly quashed, and a provvy line introduced as all expenses spared in bringing fresh replacements to the club.
20: Of course we are not as big as Rangers. We don't have the sort of money they have, but quite frankly, if you want to be a successful club so badly that you're prepared to spend millions on the best players, well, I just feel sorry for you.
0: But you could raise some money if you went public.
20: That old chestnut again. Look, we, the present board, have no right to make Celtic a public limited company. We have always regarded ourselves as merely custodians of a great tradition, so you can piss off with your going public talk.
1: For over a century now, the Celtic creed, proudly emblazoned upon that holiest of relics, the souvenir Celtic dish towel, has proclaimed a phalanx of fallacy. We don't care if we win, lose, or draw. Damn the hell do we care. But care they do deeply, and have no other option but to trust in a well-bank-balanced chairman who knows what it's all about.
20: Of course, being Celtic means that everyone else in the country not of a Celtic persuasion is out to get you. But what we've got to do is ignore these feelings of paranoia and deal with the real problems, like discrimination, persecution, victimization, suppression, ritualistic execution at Masonic meetings.
1: Whether Celtic continue with their speculate to accumulate, always too late philosophy remains to be certain, but their chairman has promised they are ready to respond to their traditional enemy. That's anyone who's looking for money from them. Across the city, however, Rangers have discovered that there's nothing free about free enterprise, and that it has taken an overdose of dosh to keep the revolution rolling, because throughout the season, the Terries had been doing the business on and off the park. David Murray, a self-confessed lifelong Rangers fan, who used to be a self-confessed lifelong Air United fan, bought the club. It cost Murray a mint, but he was happy with his purchase and immediately announced a big facelift, which Graham Souness later denied having. Holmes detected the game was afoot and made the elementary decision to stand down as chairman. Murray was in control.
20: We have plans for Ibrox that are just pure sheer different class. Take a look at this blueprint. Five-star restaurants, saunas, jacuzzis, executive suites. I'm sure all those thousands of ordinary fans out there will be so proud just knowing it's the best stadium in the country that they can't afford to get into. And don't forget our Seat for Life scheme. For a mere grand, you get a plastic seat with an unimpaired view of the computerised share index, and included in the price is your own personal gang of 11-year-olds to watch your car during the game.
1: On the political front, the club became more active, publicly backing the fight against the closure of Glasgow's vet school, where Rangers used to send their players for treatment. And Rangers continued to be active in the transfer front, with signings like Kevin Drinkle, who had an immediate effect on the new, more socially aware Ibrox fans. They rechristened him Billy Drinkle. The Gels' accumulation of Anglophiles does, however, raise an intriguing question for the future. When European legislation comes into effect and clubs can only have three foreign players, which three Scotsmen will Rangers keep? But all this is merely the bulk of the iceberg. It's the Titanic ego at the tip which packs most attention. The teddy bear on top of the glacier who's clear and cool and thinning a bit at the front. Is he all for the good of the game, or is the Lee Van Cleef of Scottish football only in it for a few dollars more? This is an answer we will never get, because he never lets you finish your quit.
23: According to the media, I'm ruthless. I mean, ruthless, what is that? Wanting to win. Sure, I want to win, but I've learned to channel that desire more positively now, and I'm very proud of the fact that I wasn't sent off last season.
0: But you've only been on as a substitute a couple of times.
23: Despite what the media might think, I'm not an uncaring, cold individual, and I'll always be eternally grateful to David Holmes for bringing me here, and I intend to show him that gratitude by offering him 10% discount to stay at my nursing home.
0: And what about getting...
23: Again, I've put a lot into this club. Sacrificed a lot. Yeah, there was a point when things get very difficult. Maybe it was stress, maybe it was exhaustion. I don't know how it happened, why it happened. But then, who does know why they do something like buy Mel Starlin?
1: Players. Yes, let us not forget, it is ultimately all down to them. They are the performers, the artists, the Oscar nominees who add the paint to the numbers, the punters and decorators, the Dulux in the crown who gloss, brighten and enliven the soccer canvas. And throughout season 88-89, there was no shortage of what are affectionately called characters upon which to feast our disbelieving eyes. We had them all. The good, the bad, and the atrocious.
4: And Mick McCarthy will just roll it back to his goalkeeper, Pat Bunn. Oh, but that's a terrible pass back to McCarthy. A chance for McCarthy, pulls him down. The Celtic defence is in disarray. McCarthy collides with White. The ball's in the air. Was that hands by McCarthy there? Oh, no, a punch has been thrown. McCarthy could be in trouble here.
1: Steve Kirk, the Motherwell striker, who scored so many goals he was giving the club a good name. Ian Durant, who despite injury proved he could still turn on a six-pack. Or Kevin Gallagher, the perfect sub because he was always ready to dive, dive, dive. Yes, beyond the 5 o'clock shadow of a doubt, the players are the real stars of football. Or are they? Maybe we shouldn't be looking for brilliance. Maybe we should be listening for it. For those who can do, and those who can't become experts. Scotland boasts not only a flourishing football front, but a heavy muscle media mafioso as well. When you think of the truly world-class sporting journalists we have in this country, the list is beginningless. Instead, we're stuck with Alex Candid Cameron, Jerry the voice of a football McNee, and Ian Archer, a writer so appalling he doesn't even have a nickname. With their fingers on the pulse and up the nose of football, they're responsible, whether in print or on the air, for much of life's rich crapestry, as the battle for honours on the field is matched only by the battle for an audience off, as radio stations engage in aerial warfare. The Radio Clyde stable, as we already know, is well stocked with thoroughbred horses' arses.
5: Yes, Dick Donnelly here at a rather windswept Tannadice Park, Dundee, where there's nothing to report on this interesting clash between Dundee United and Hearts. Because, in fact, as I've just been informed, the game's being played at Tynecastle.
7: Hello, yes. Kevin O'Donnell here, but... Hello? Yes. Kevin O'Donnell... Hello? Yes? Yes. Kevin O'Donnell here with the sensational news... Hello? Yes? Donald Kevin here with the sensation... Hello?
8: Hugh Keevans here, and on the lunchtime sports desk today, Ali McCoy scotches all rumours of a move to Italy. Willie Miller says that managing's not for him just yet. And Angus Ogg digs up a strange object in his... reading the wrong computer there. Oh, and just before I leave you, still no further developments on the latest Charlie Nicholas for Celtic story, because I only started them this morning.
1: But Clyde haven't been completely stagnating, and have introduced a new generation of pubescent personalities, younger men of proven ability, Davy proven ability.
24: Well, can't quit on that so far. Neither team taking any chances.
25: Sorry, Davy. Can't make you out. Seems to be some sort of technical difficulty.
24: Is that better, Ken? I've turned my hairdryer off now.
1: And at the helm of the good ship Super Scoreboard, Captain Cooney steers a steady course, usually towards anything to do with Celtic. But sometimes he must deviate from his chosen path.
26: Right, competition time now, so pens and papers at the ready, because it's time for the goal of the season competition. So, here they are. Goal A.
27: Kevin Blinkle, he scored!
26: Goal B.
27: Mark McGee, he scored!
26: Goal C.
27: Jim Benn, he scored!
26: And finally, goal D.
27: Mitchell Pandalainen, he scored!
26: So, there we are. quite a tough decision, I think you'll agree, but use your judgment, make your choice and send your answers on a postcard to Radio Clyde, the big industrial estate at Clyde Bank, Scotland. First prize will be 2 stand tickets for a Bankies game of your choice, and we've also got a consolation prize, which is 2 tickets to the World Cup final next year in Italy. As the guest of the Voice of a Football itself, Jerry McNee. So get these cards coming in. Oh, I should point out, however, that this competition is not open to employees of Radio Clyde or anyone who was at any of the matches where the goals were scored. Right, back to the action. It's the Old Firm. It's been quite a match so far. It's a match that's had everything. And in fact, I'm just hearing there's more sensational news coming in. But first, the Greyhound news with Jerry McDade.
1: But Radio Scotland have not been standing idly by, letting their Clyde counterparts have it all their own way. They launched their own offensive, which is exactly how their audience found Highland League Roundup man, Bill McAllister.
26: Well, Tom, what a match this was between local rivals Inverness Thistle and Clachnacuddin. In the first half, it was Clax McGuinness who caught the eye, laying on more balls than Pamela Bordes, and more than once leaving the Thistle defence like Joan Collins, spread-eagled and on their backs. And when the one clear chance fell to striker Smith, he moved quicker than a holidaymaker, leaving Salou to ram it home. By now, the Jags were up on bricks, and with the Clach defence locked as tight as Sheena McDonald's jaws, there seemed no way through. Tactics changed as often as Labour Party policy, and finally, with only seconds to go, striker McCauley, who seemed to have been in hiding throughout most of the match, leapt like a salmon, rusty, to nod the ball into the net. But then, just when it looked a certain draw, the Clach tank Smith rolled over the protesting Thistle defence, and before he could say, Tinnaman Square had committed the atrocity of stealing both points. Next week, Clach are at home to Furs, and in this sort of form, I reckon I'll be able to upset and offend quite a few folk yet.
1: And then delivered the coup de crasse in the form of Joe Carlin, a man with ability to make boring statistics even more boring.
26: Thanks, Tom. 13 goals scored in the Premier League today, although sporting cameras will probably have missed about 4 of them. There were 8 draws, all of them between Aberdeen and Dundee United, and Willie Miller wrongly claimed 57 offsides. There were 24 bookings and 7 sent off this afternoon, and still at Tynecastle, Dave McPherson towed the ball right out of the stadium 6 times, and Brian Whittaker made 18 reckless challenges from the back, while Roy Aiken made 15 chest high tackles before running half the length of the park to retrieve the ball and gesticulate to the referee that he got the ball first. At Ibrox, Ian Ferguson ran behind the goals on 3 occasions to give the fingers to the St Mirren supporters in the crowd. Finally, Tom, still with Rangers, another 3 of their players today moved into Bridge of Allen.
1: And their anchor man, towering moustache and shoulders above all these tabloid touts and Clyde casuals, is one man. Cool, calm, collected, he's none of those. Rather, the epitome of how it shouldn't be done. Tom Ferry, who whips himself to a coma pitch every Saturday and poses the eternal question, how can a man who speaks so slowly still make so many mistakes? Radio does have its advantages. Have you ever seen what Roddy Forsyth looks like? But the microphone is no match for today's television, with their flatter, squirrer tubes like BBC's Bill McFarlane, while Derek Ray puts a new complexion on sports reporting, acneed, and brings an undiminishing enthusiasm to commentating even when it's Stranraer versus Montrose.
3: Kenny Brown, Andy Rankin, Mark McRae, Colin McRae, Stephen Innes and Mingy Tate. Right, so that's the fans. Now let me run through the teams.
1: Let's hope in the future Derek's not above learning a thing or two from his peers, or even from the end of the pier, for if soccer is the theatre of the people, then it's easy to spot the amateur production. As we cringe

0: of the pier. For if soccer is the theatre of the people, then it's easy to spot the amateur production. As we cringe our way through Jim Craig and Derek Johnson's unnatural double act. And so that's how the second division table looks this week, Derek. Although I must say that it doesn't look as fat as you.
1: Well, that's right, Jim. And
0: okay, thanks, Derek. Now let's have a look at this week's prediction board. And I got one wrong last week when I predicted that following last week's pantomime, BBC Scotland would bring back Bob Wilson and Football Focus.
1: Well, that's right.
0: However, I did get two right when I predicted that every one of your sentences would begin with, "Well, that's right." And I also predicted that I would end each item with the words, "But it's still not as fat as you, Derek." So, that's the prediction board for this week, Derek. And, it's still not as fat as you, Derek.
1: Well, that's right.
0: While over at Scottish, their dino rod duo, Jim White and Hazel Irvin, is surely a case of the bland leading the bland. And let us not kid ourselves here. These craftsmen and women of the clashing cliché and jarring juxtaposition are vital to the well-being of football. For all are apostles of the probing question. They all spread the gospel according to St. John.
1: And it's welcome back to Hampden. It's half time here in the first game of our Under 16 World Cup. Nothing each, not many goals, but some rare stuff. Fair Scots lads, and them Canadians are no bad either. I'm talking about no bad players. I have beside me here, maybe the greatest no bad player of them all, Belly. Well, Belly, no a bad game, eh? I'm saying, no a bad game.
2: Yes, the play is very good standard, and also technical skills, yes, and I especially like midfield number 10 for Scotland.
1: Sorry for laughing at that, Belly. But yous foreigners, yous don't have talk funny, so yous do.
0: Whether television fans actually need pundits like the Saint to inarticulate the subtle nuances of the game, not to mention the English language, is a matter of some dubiety. And perhaps he is just too highbrow for such a classy production as Scotsport. A programme that has been capturing for us over the years those moments of action that immediately follow the moments of action we'd really like to have seen. A programme quite aptly regarded as an institution. And after 32 years hosting Scotsport, 1989 saw La Mort d'Arthur, the retirement of a legend from our screens. A man so constantly happy that it's obvious he really wasn't a Morton fan at all. Arthur Montford's smile always livened up the spirits of those viewers at home, except, of course, when the show opened from inside an ice rink and we knew there would be an hour of curling to endure. He always enjoyed commentating on football because, he says, no matter the occasion, each match was so different.
3: Hinto, to Stefano, Pushkin's goal. Good run, good pass, good shot, great goal. 1-0, Real Madrid. Goodwin goals up, Martin's goal. Good run, good pass, good shot, great goal. 1-0, Motherwell.
0: The service provided by Scotsport is first class. From 1957, fans around the country have been able to see their own team on the telly whenever they happen to be playing Celtic or Rangers. And as a man who enjoys sensations and stramashes and low trundlers, it's surprising to hear he's giving up the media and writing a column in the Sunday Post. Finally, I asked Arthur about that one famous item which was so dear to him and almost became part of the show.
1: Yes, I knew you'd ask about that. Well, it was old and tattered and sagging badly at the shoulders and was the constant butt of jokes. But to be perfectly honest,
4: I don't know what's going to happen.

0: Ian Archer.
1: And as for his jacket, it reached the shortlist for the appointment of anchorman, but in the end, Jim White got the job because the Scotsport chiefs felt the jacket had too much personality for their style of show. These, then, are the men who feed off the back of football, who suck its life's blood. They are halfway to parasites, leeching for the sun, or the express, or the record. Men who love the feats of their own tiny patter. Be assured, our precious game is safe in their hands, just not in their newspapers, television, or radio programs. And so the close season was upon us. But if there is no rest for the wicked, there is even less for the football manager as they set about rebuilding their teams for next season. This is the time when the transfer merry-go-round gets well and truly underway. Dunfermline boss Jim Leishman, a great man for poetry, moved on to riddles. The first one being, why did he buy Doug Rugby? Tommy McLean demonstrated his love of Scottish history by signing relic George Burley. And Hearts Alex McDonald snapped up Huslef Njuzemic, even although the Yugoslavian has never played for Rangers. And inevitably there was Billy McNeil scouring Europe, looking for reserve striker Charlie Christie. Celtic, though, are traditionally more shrewd in their transfer deals. Take Anton Rogan. They got him for £5,000, and now he's easily worth double that. Or, more recently, Paul Elliott.
2: Yeah, well, really, I wanted to see if the old magic was still there between Mr. McNeil and myself. I mean, it worked so well when we were relegated together at Aston Villa.
1: And now there's Jackie Jackanowski.
3: Zvignio des Pedromini Celtic. Mietki des Visportnikov dus Magnifes Pitonkin. What does that mean?
4: You said I'm lifelong fan of Celtic. It is only club I wanted to play with ever. For me, this is dream come true.
1: This amazing knack the club have of always managing to sign closet lifelong Celtic fans is truly miraculous. Even Oswestry's own Mike Galloway, it seems, was, as a boy, a Bahoy. Will Galloway be the most expensive mince ever bought? Time will tell, as it will the question, will Celtic rue the day they let Owen Archdeacon go? Can they afford to lose a man who made the number 14 jersey his own? Probably, yes. Of course, Rangers are no slouches when it comes to parting with the Reddies. Trevor Stephen was quickly snapped up, and from South Africa came Thomas Madagagi and Augustine Makalekalani, who must surely now claim Gardner Speer's long-standing title of worst name in Scottish football. One Augustine McAlecalani. There's only one Augustine McAlecalani. But of course, there was one Rangers transfer which left us all open-mouthed, amazed, shocked and stunned. Neil Cooper. And of course, there was the one which left us speechless.
5: This is a right pain. Whose idea was it to call a press conference at this time in the morning?
6: Any idea what all this is about?
5: It'll be another sponsorship deal or something.
6: Oh, here at last. Here's soonest now.
7: Good morning, gentlemen. Thanks for coming. I'd like to introduce Rangers' new signing, Morris Johnson.
1: Any questions, gentlemen? Any at all? One, then. One question. Andy.
8: Yes, I'm sure my readers of the Scottish Daily Express would like to know...
1: Sorry, can't answer that. How did you get in here anyway? The press staggered the gauntlet outside Ibrox Stadium, passing through a minefield of emotion, a picking mix of assorted reactions. They felt the warmth of welcome and of burning regalia as each went off to file their copy on the greatest story ever told, exclusively in the Sun. When Jack McGinn heard, he immediately rushed out to borrow a newspaper to check the details. The Celtic fans too immediately reacted positively. They held awake.
0: He's done the dirty on us.
3: He should be ashamed. I hope he's proud of himself.
9: Well, personally, I've always abhorred Rangers' sectarian policy. It's been a blight in the game for far too long. And finally, it would seem to have dragged themselves into the 20th century by at long last signing a Catholic. But did it have to be him? I mean, he's too good. Could it not have been Sheridan or somebody? I mean, they right doing that. He's yours. Is there a God?
2: Never mind, Father Murphy. Have faith. Time wounds all heals.
1: You can fool some of the people all of the time, and all of the people some of the time, but you can't fool all of the people all of the time. No? Maybe Morris Johnson disproved Honest Abe's theory that day he signed on at Parkhead. To hear him talk that day, you'd think he was a Celtic fan himself. How did it end up as it did? Was it all down simply to large amounts of money, or just very large amounts of money? I'm sure we'll find out soon enough when Mo 2 is published. So there we close the book on the chapter that was season 1988-89. Nothing is forever, not even my prattling on. It just feels like it is. And the end has begun. But the beginning of the end is also the end of the beginning. For football is Alpha and Omega, the beginning and the end, and the bit in the middle as well. We leave the game vibrant, the revolution sweeping aside the let-them-eat-pies attitude and guillotining all thoughts of a return to the good old complacent days. So keep these burning words before you. Scottish fans love football and will flock to the game as long as there are men like Scott Nisbet, Crawford Baptie, and Vince Menny not playing. All these words, of course, are history now. A new season already thrives. Another source of sensation, another epoch of excitement, another excuse for me to come back next year. Season 88-89 is dead. Long live season 90. Is that right? Is it? Has anybody got a calculator?
8: Only Another Excuse featured Jonathan Watson and Tony Roper, and was written by Philip Niffer, Bob Black, Ian Patterson, Tom Cullen and Graham Davis, with additional material by Alan Hay and Jerry McCusker, and the producer was

0: Once upon a time there was an engineer.
1: Choo-choo Charlie was his name, we hear.
0: He had an engine and he sure had fun. He used good and plenty candy to make his train run.

0: last trip, did you discover what the Earth people eat? They eat a great many of these. They peel them with their metal knives. Boil them for 20 of their minutes. Then they smash them all to bits.
1: They are clearly a most primitive people.

0: Well, come in, Smithers. What is it? Speak up, boy. Orange juice.
1: No, sir. New Kellogg's Rise and Shine.
0: Hey, finish.
1: And look at this, sir.
0: No peel, no pips, and it's got vitamin C. Well, Smithers, I suppose this is it.
1: What are you doing, sir?
0: Thank you, Governor. Wife and three pips to support. Thank you.
2: New Kellogg's Rise and Shine. Now tastes as good as orange juice.
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0: At the piano is Colin Sell, and your chairman is Humphrey Littleton.
1: Hello again, and welcome to I'm Sorry I Haven't a Clue, the show that does for comedy what Nancy Reagan does for sumo wrestling. Sadly, I can't introduce you to everyone here, but I'll start with those who are nearest to me. On my left are Barry Cryer and Graham Garden. On my right, Tim Brooke Taylor and Willie Rushton. Sorry to say that we've got a note from Samantha's mum to say that she's got a bad back and so she can't be with us. So scoring with me tonight is the lovely Monica. And we're going to start with the ad-lib poem. I'm going to give the first line of a poem and the team must continue until I buzz them, and then the next person continues the program. The poem, I mean. We hope the program too. Barry Cryer, you're going to start this one. The first line is, Old King Kong was a massive old Kong, and a massive old Kong had he.
2: Massive old Kong had he. Old King Kong was a massive old Kong, and a massive old Kong had he. He swung through the trees on a creeper of vine, and he cried, tee-hee-hee-hee.
3: Scansion.
0: Beautifully scanned.
3: Yeah, I was just applauding. We got scansion.
2: I'm a simian chap. I avoid every trap. I defy everyone that I meet. And I'm really good news on a Saturday night when I'm swinging down the street. And there's one thing, if you ask me, that I'd very much like to say. I wouldn't mind going a couple of rounds with that delicious blonde, Fay Wray. But then again, she might say no. But then perhaps she mightn't. Good luck, Graham.
0: And then again, she might just scream, and then I would be frightened. Oh. I'd take her to my jungle lair and show my monkey tricks.
3: Thank you, Graham, very much. Put me in a fix.
1: You didn't hear that, you see, you were talking, thank goodness.
3: King Kong, I am, as you well know. I'll take you home again. For there, Fay Wray is waiting, dressed as a lovely wren. You've got that look, Hump. I said to her, Fay, I said, you're as lovely as a dawn.
2: You are the loveliest lady I've seen since I was born. When I was just a little chimp playing in the bad weather, I remember oh so well I had 2 8-knees to rub together.
1: Go on then,
2: too
1: Barry.
2: Late. Too late, wasn't it?
3: No, it'll do.
1: Go on.
2: Oh, and so, Fay Wray, on this fair day, I ask you to be my bride.
3: He said I would. Perhaps I could. But then again, it's too wide.
2: Stop, Rose.
3: I am referring to the aisle. Up which we both must stride.
0: Then stride across to the mainland, if I'm to be your bride. So off they went. With a small packed lunch, consisting of sheep, one flock. Oh, my King Kong, exclaimed Fay Wray. You are a chimp off the old block.
1: This is the point where I give the teams advance warning of the late arrivals that they'll be announcing later on in the program. And this week we'll be asking them for late arrivals at the Wine and Cheese Ball. The Wine and Cheese Ball.
4: Wine and Cheese.
1: We have a round now called Blue Stroke Madrigal Stroke Calypso. It's the round when each team has to improvise a song with the members of the team singing alternate lines. It can be one or other of those three types of song. Assistance is provided by Colin Sell at the piano. Willie and Tim, you're going to start now. And I'm going to ask you to sing a madrigal.
0: Tell you what.
2: Go on, Graham.
1: Will you give them a subject, Barry and Graham?
0: Let's hear the spy catcher, Madrigal.
2: Him.
5: My name is Peter Wright. And oh, what are they doing to me? Oh.
6: Economizing with the truth is quite a liberty.
5: I am a humble spy catcher
6: who got out the nose of Mrs. Thatcher. By suggesting that for years she's been the head of the KGB.
1: You heard Monica is nudging me. I think she wants me to award some mark. No?
2: She wants the money,
1: Okay. So, Tim and Willie, will you give a subject for Barry and Graham? And they're going to sing it as a calypso.
2: Well, Mike Gatting. There's a short, fat subject for you.
0: Mike Gatting calypso. OBE. You kick off.
5: England doing well under Captain Mike Gatting. He's good at the bowling and he's good at the batting. But at flipping the coin, he is not the boss, sir. That's why they call him a terrible tosser.
1: Here's the round called Sound Charades. Using only the immense versatility of their voices, each team will in turn give us a charade concerning a play, a film, a book, or whatever. And then the other team will have to guess what it is or why they bothered to turn up. The first title, which Tim and Willie have to guess, is now going to be displayed on our laser scoreboard, while the mystery voice at home will reveal all to you.
7: A room with a view. A room with a view.
1: Right, you have to guess...
8: It's a book. And a film.
1: And a film.
8: Or a book of the film.
1: Film. Two words.
8: Five.
1: Five.
8: Five words.
1: Well, that was just a gesture.
8: We're going to start now. Door opens. Is that still the door?
5: Here's the bedsitter, Mr. Dinsdale.
2: Ah, oh, thank you, Mrs. Snowd. God, Bennett. What a pen and ink.
5: Oh, dear.
2: Oh, look.
5: I haven't noticed.
2: What? Wasn't you, was it?
5: Good Lord. I was hoping it was you, but...
2: No.
5: I'll open the window, Mr. Dinsdale.
2: Go for that. Oh, dear. Oh, that's better. The end.
8: Gone with the wind.
1: Gone with the wind.
8: No.
1: Far from the nutting crowd.
8: I did say far.
1: Has wind got anything to do with it?
8: What was the name of the... Mrs. Snowd, was it?
2: Mrs. Snowd and Mr. Dinsdale.
8: Mrs. Snowd.
1: Are they relevant?
8: No.
2: Not remotely.
1: Fair enough.
8: Right. Not the Snowds of Kilimanjaro. Maybe distantly related, I suppose.
2: Where were we?
8: In a bedsit.
1: A bedsit?
8: Yes. Which suggests Paddington to me.
1: Suggests rhyming slang to me, but I can't... Nudist. Did you mention
8: nudist? Yes, there was a nudist in it. The smell-shaped room.
2: Excellent.
8: Not right.
2: Better than ours, actually. That's very good.
8: Oh.
2: And wrong.
1: Very good.
8: Wrong.
1: Yeah, but there's...
8: Are any of the words right?
2: Yes.
1: Room?
8: The smell back room. The smell back room?
1: No. Room with a view.
2: Yes.
1: Room with a few.
2: Yes. A room with a few.
8: Yeah.
1: Not the last of the
8: few. Sure.
1: Right now, Barry and Graham, it's your turn to guess. And your charade, Tim and Willie, is now going up on our laser scoreboard. And here it is for you at home.
7: Prick up your ears. Prick up your ears.
1: Okay, book, film, or what?
3: There's a film.
2: And a book.
3: There was a play, I think.
2: No.
3: No, there wasn't a play.
2: Very misleading to suggest that.
3: Right.
1: I'd only go with the Ultraman, then.
2: Right.
3: how many words?
2: Four. For no reason whatsoever, a door opens. excuse me.
3: What's that? What's that?
2: No, excuse me. I just...
3: About quarter past four.
2: No. I simply want...
3: Pardon?
2: I just wanted to tell you...
3: I'm sorry, I can't hear you. I've got a banana in my ear.
2: No, I just wanted to tell you...
7: it's not a banana.
1: I have to warn you, Barry and Graham, that if you guess this one right, you'll be disqualified.
7: Well, we'll just chat on for a bit, then.
3: About quarter past four.
7: Yes. I thought of death in Venice, but that's only three words. Well, I mean, what can it be, we ask ourselves.
3: Yes.
2: I give it to him.
3: So would I.
0: The mind boggles.
2: No.
7: Not to mention the ear.
0: Is the second word up?
3: You're teasing us, aren't you?
7: Is the first word Giles Brandreth?
0: Yes. Yes.
7: No, I mean, no nearer.
1: I think we'll give it to you. I think we'll give it to him. Don't you, audience? Now it's time for a visual game, which you can watch at home. It's that popular party game, Pin the Tail on the Donkey. First to go are Willie and Tim. If we can have the board turned a little bit in our direction, the computer, I mean. First to go are Willie and Tim. Willie will guide Tim. And Tim has his fingers in his ears to make it more difficult.
3: That's a banana, actually.
1: Tim's going to take the donkey and going to be directed by...
7: Willie. No, take the donkey. That's only at the weekend.
3: Take the donkey.
1: Right. Willie's now directing...
2: Go that way. Go to the back of the donkey. No, this side of the donkey. No. This side. Left a bit. No, that's altogether too far. Right a bit. Sorry, Monica. Right a bit. No. There are many similarities, but that's the wrong one. Left, I got it. All right, that'll do.
3: Yes.
2: That's very exciting.
1: Pretty close. Now, Graham, will you guide Barry?
3: What's the donkey got up his tail? Yes.
1: Graham is now going to guide Barry.
0: Right.
1: You have to put your fingers in your ears. So the audience at home can hear the direction.
0: All right, Barry. You see that?
9: Started,
0: yeah. See that picture of a donkey?
9: What?
0: I said, do you see that picture of a donkey?
9: Donkey?
0: Yeah. Stick the tail on it. Take 10 bananas out.
1: Barry's now taking 6 paces, 7, 8, 9, 10 paces. Come back, Barry!

0: Harry's now moved off into a different studio where the... Show me. I'm Mr. Dudicate. Perfect.
1: Brilliant.
0: The winners.
2: I don't wish to be on Sporting Hunt, but Barry did take one finger out of his ear.
0: I would have.
3: That's a deaf ear, anyway.
0: As you took both out, I think you can
2: have... Quarter past four.
0: We're going to hurry along now to a game called Fourth Bridge. And it's a musical game, so we'll call on Colin Sell at the piano. I'm going to ask each team to sing a song, but omit to sing every fourth word. I shall award 10 points to the winners, and the losers will receive a leopard skin wheelbarrow. The consolation prize. We're going to start with
2: not
0: you,
2: a
0: Tim
2: real
0: and Willie.
2: Leopard skin, I hope.
0: Would you sing A Nightingale Sang in Berkeley Square?
4: That certain night

I may be, but perfectly to swear that you turned and at me.

0: Okay, Barry and Graham, now, a slightly harder one for you. It's a jolly holiday with Mary.
1: How fragrant.
2: Oh, it's a holiday with Mary. Makes your heart light when the
3: it's grey and
2: Mary makes the shine bright. Oh, is blooming all the daffodils smiling at her.

0: Wait.
1: La Flamme. Wait a minute.
2: Okay, you'll all be itching to know what the score is. This round is called Word for Word. And it's the round in which one of the members of a team says a word and his partner must say another word totally unconnected with the first and so on. You've all played this game. Huh? The other team may challenge and try to prove a connection. And Tim, would you start?
3: Bandit.
4: Breakfast.
3: Goat.
5: Kazoo.
3: Brick.
4: Exit.
3: Wallpaper.
2: Challenge that and Barry.
4: Exits are often in close proximity to wallpaper. In fact, they invariably are. There's such a connection there.
2: In fact, I've known wallpaper with exit written on it. Yes,
4: indeed. Indeed.
6: All over it.
2: I'll accept that, sir. Over to you, Barry and Graham.
6: Thank you. Exit.
4: Entrance.
5: No.
6: Way.
3: Sorry, what was that?
6: Way.
4: Beyond.
6: Artichoke.
2: Talons there from Willie Rushton.
6: Yes, there was a play called Beyond Artichoke. Yes. And in fact, there was one called Way Beyond Artichoke.
4: Yes.
6: Entrance Way Beyond Artichoke.
3: In fact, it was, if you remember, Last Exit from Way Beyond Artichoke.
6: Yes. Hmm.
2: I've never heard of it.
6: So you haven't missed anything.
2: I overrule you. Continue, Barry and Graham.
6: No, no, you start.
4: Oh, right. Motorway.
2: Tim, challenge.
3: The next word was going to be connected. But had to be. Motorways connect
2: nonsense.
3: With everything.
6: Yes.
2: It's
3: motorways connect
2: that.
3: With everything.
4: How can you say that?
2: Well, he just did, and he's won a point. So would you take it up, please, Tim and Willie?
3: Loam.
5: Trombone.
3: Cricket.
5: Trousers.
3: Trumpet.
5: Elf.
3: Exit.
5: Newt.
3: Goat.
5: Pandemonium.
3: Audience.
5: Participation.
2: Challenge from Barry Crump.
4: Our own audience are in a perpetual state of pandemonium.
2: Can't be denied.
4: Hard to curb them, largely due to the goats and newts.
3: Which is driving them to the exit.
2: So, will you take it up from there, Barry?
4: Hide it down.
5: Duvet.
4: B-Day.
5: Stingray.
4: Fayray.
6: Empire State Building.
4: Oh! Got away with it.
3: Yeah. That was King Kong, wasn't it?
5: Yeah.
3: No. Bay Ray on. No.
5: Yeah.
4: Harbour.
6: Lights.
4: Candles.
3: Sorry, harbour. It's, the intestines. When ship comes into harbour, they throw all the inside, the lights, out into the port. And they're gathered up by the local merchants and service trike.
5: And off.
3: Which is what I'm probably talking at the moment.
2: Yes! Now, there you are right.
3: There is a connection.
2: A point to Tim Brooke Taylor there for a very new connection. We come now to a round called Headlines. I shall give our teams a news story and ask them for appropriate headlines from newspapers or Sunday Sport. First news story, teams, is The Walls of Jericho.
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4: The Independent, musicians back Prince Charles on action in inner cities.
5: Telegraph. Jericho's walls fall on populace, no Britons involved.
6: The Times reports Adnan Khashoggi admits running trumpets to Israelis.
3: Melody Maker Review, actually. Joshua, surely the greatest trumpeter since Humphrey Littleton.
2: And Tim leaps into the lead. Carry on.
6: Carry on. I'm reading the paper.
4: Taylor and Cutter. Joshua fit the Battle of Jericho.
5: Daily Mirror. Joshua shock. He is son of none.
6: A clipping from the AA newsletter. Jericho Ring Road underway.
3: Fruit Guys Weekly, Josh has said, lucky I had banana in ear.
2: Anymore, shall we move? Can I give you another story?
4: Oh, please.
2: Because you Sodom and Gomorrah.
5: The Scotsman. Okay. Freak weather hits gay resorts, no Scots involved.
4: News of the world, neighbours complain at Elton's party.
0: According to the Star, wife assaulted on way home from gay disco.
3: The Sun, bless it. Sodger, that's your lot.
5: The early edition had Dodger.
2: Any more? Because I'm going to award that round to Graham, who didn't get even a ripple for it.
3: No.
2: For that answer about... And I've only just got it too. Wife assaulted.
4: Yes, excellent.
2: Anyway,
4: Lot reference.
2: Where were we? Oh, yes, now we've reached the point in the program where Monica and I go backstage to check the scores while the teams announce the late arrivals at the Wine and Cheese Ball.
5: How's your spotty back?
4: Join up the dots. I'm certainly looking forward to the cabaret. Got the Ugandan William Tell act. He's known as the Apple Asian. And he's here with his agent, Mo Zellwine. And there's Dip Dunk and the Twiglets.
3: The Twiglets? What have Twiglets got to do with cheese?
4: Well, you have a nibble at Wine and Cheese, don't you? If you're lucky.
3: Oh, well, you have nibbles.
5: You haven't been startled by nibbles, have you?
3: There's Gordon Zola and Nibbles, his sneezing loony friend, Shoo Nut.
5: The Scream Crackers and their son, Jacob.
3: Mr. and Mrs. Cheese and their hermaphrodite child, Wayne M. Cheese.
0: Mr. and Mrs. Policella and their daughter, Val Policella.
4: Oh, there's that Dane Ishblu and his amazing dancing bear. Who's lagging behind a bit. Come on, bear.
5: Oh, dear, how sad to see Hank Marvin pissed again. I can see the headlines now. Shadow bottle.
4: Talking of which, there is Oliver Reed. Throwing a wine and cheese, and it's missed the person he was throwing it at. Oh, he's going to throw it again. He's going to re-sling it.
5: Shout goes up, Bath Oliver.
3: Welcome from Regency Times, will you? Good day, come in, sir. The jumped up Mr. Jolly. The nouveau beau jolly. Clever if you look for it.
4: Hardly worth the search.
3: Hardly worth the search, no.
4: They've heard
3: and
4: Ollie
3: his
4: from
3: Dutch cousin, Van de Pey.
4: Oh, dear, it's a raid. Here's Inspector Uzo, who works for the police posse. And, he's got his Mac on.
3: I've got a bone to pick with him.
4: Control their duties.
0: Will you welcome, please, Mr. and Mrs. Cheddar, and their, listen to this one, distant rodent. Far mouse Cheddar.
4: With his keeper from China, Mao Strap.
0: And his father, Parmesan.
4: Oh, the cabaret's still going on, look. There's a German lady jumping over a gold top. She's called the Leap Brow Milk.
3: Singer, Belle Paisley.
4: All the way from Ireland. Paddy de foie gras. With his girlfriend, Claude de Rhone.
0: And Liam's Wold.
3: Lad Nibbles, Twiggy's here with her children, Twiggylets.
4: What's that noise? What a noisy cheese board. Every little breeze seems to whisper Louise.
2: Well, teams, I'm sorry you've left that gold.
4: Oh, could you step aside? There's a man taking the wine out to breathe. We call it walking the plonk.
2: It turns out
4: Bernard Matthews has had a bootayful. Ooh, a real bootayful.
7: I've still got a bone to pick with you.
2: Those of you listening at home will want to know that the scores are uneven as we end this week. Sorry, I haven't a clue. And we'll see you all again next week. So, from the team to myself, goodbye.
8: Barry Cryer, Graham Garden, Willie Rushman, Tim Brooke Taylor were being given silly things to do by Humphrey Littleton, with Colin Sell setting some of them to music. The program was produced by Paul Spencer.
9: Yes, it's for you. It's your dinner. It's called Cupboard Love. Cupboard Love's different. Comes in a packet, not a tin. See this foil pouch? Keeps it moist and squeezy. That's right. It's a new kind of cat food. Moist. It's good for you. Like it?
10: New Cupboard Love. What the well-cared-for cat has for dinner.
11: I've been gardening in white gloves. Just to prove that dirt can't hide from new Tide. Tide's been intensified to bring you cleanness no other low-priced powder can beat. I'm going to hide these filthy gloves in the pockets of these cords. Too tough a test for a low-priced powder, not for new Tide. Now for those hidden gloves. How's that for cleanness? Proof that dirt just can't hide from intensified Tide. Try it.
12: Time for a tiffin, time for a tiffin, a fruit and biscuit chocolate bar.
13: You know, some marmalades get some of their tang from added flavoring. While Robertson's Golden Shred gets all of its tang from Seville oranges. What would you rather have for breakfast?
14: Hold it. 15 seconds from now, you'll see the picture he just took. See? With the Polaroid Land camera, you get bright, sharp pictures in 15 seconds. Snap, pull, peel. It's that easy. Is there any better way to get pictures of the family?
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0: The BBC presents Tony Hancock with Moira Lister, Bill Kerr and Sidney James in...
1: Hancock's Half Hour.
0: This week, the whole of Europe is tense with excitement following the course of that exhausting and nerve-wracking endurance test, the Monte Carlo Rally. And this year, we British can feel fairly confident because the cream of our steely nerve racing drivers are driving some pretty fine new machines. So let us take you back to Monday's memorable start from Glasgow.
2: Well, good afternoon, everybody. This is Brown Johnston reporting from Glasgow, the starting point for British competitors in this year's edition of the most grueling test for man and machine in the motoring calendar, the famous Monte Carlo Rally. It really is a wonderful sight. Almost every car manufacturer in Britain has entered his latest model, driven by some of the finest drivers in the world. Over there I can see Ken Wharton in his Daimler. Yes, and there's Raymond Baxter in his hotted-up Ford Zephyr. And Reg Parnell driving one of the Aston Martin DB2s. All tensed up waiting for the signal to start. Now, wait a second. Apparently there's one competitor still to arrive. It's number 101, Britain's top racing driver, Captain Anthony Wheels Hancock. He was, of course, the sensational winner of last year's Grand Prix de Grimsby for foot-operated soapbox. Captain Hancock, in his privately entered Sid James special, was last seen a few miles south of Glasgow, so we should see him coming tearing up the starting line any minute now.
3: Come on now, push! Push! Harder! Get your shoulder behind it, Maura! Dickie heels it, there's a good girl. Push, Sid. Come on, Bill, get your back in. What's the matter with you?
4: What a car this is. We've had to push it halfway from London.
5: Well, expect to have to push a car occasionally.
4: Yeah, but not downhill.
3: I'll stop moaning and push. If we don't hurry up, they'll start without us.
6: Oh, Tony, why don't we give up? We'll never get there.
3: Give up? Wheels, Hancock, give up? Never. For the last 10 Monte Carlo rallies, me and me car have been on that starting line.
5: And stayed there.
3: And stayed. Jolly good.
6: No, Tony, please. Let's rest for a minute. I can't push this thing any further.
3: Oh, all right then. Honestly, I don't know what's wrong with the young girls of today. Ask them to push a car for a few miles and they're finished.
6: A few miles? We left London with 12 gallons of petrol and we've still got 11 and a half.
3: We've used half a gallon, have we?
4: Yeah, and that evaporated.
3: Don't blame me. It's Sid's car, not mine. I'm just driving it, that's all.
4: I don't understand it, Sid. What made you enter a car like this in the first place?
5: I'll tell you. The winner of the Monte Carlo Rally gets 1,200,000 francs, see?
3: Wait a minute. 1,200,000 francs, 25 acres to the yen, 4 yen, 4 rupees. 2 rupees, 1 sou. Sous are better than annas. Annas. That reminds me, I've heard from Elsie lately. See her down the rink, I expect. Never mind. Let's see. 15 marks, 1 centime. Centimes into guilders, a couple of pfennigs.
4: Hey, Tom, look,
3: There's just one more little detail to work out.
5: What?
3: How much is 1,200,000 francs?
5: I don't know, but it's a lot of rhino, and I'm going to win it.
4: Listen, this heap wouldn't win the rally if we started in Monte Carlo.
5: Don't be so sure, Billy boy. What happens when all the cars reach Dover?
4: They go on board the ferry to get to France.
5: Exactly. And Uncle Charlie would never let me down.
7: Who's Uncle Charlie?
5: He drives the ferry. And I hope they all enjoy it.
4: What?
5: Their winter cruise to Iceland.
3: That's the dirtiest trick I've ever heard of.
5: Yes, I'm rather proud of it myself.
7: Well, we better get a move on or we're not going to get there for the start.
3: Right. Which way do we go?
7: I don't know. Ask that lady there.
3: Oh, excuse me, madam.
8: What can I do for you?
3: I'm sorry, sir. The clothes are very confusing up here. Do you know the way to Glasgow?
8: I do. Thanks very much. Good day.
3: Now come back. Yes, jolly good. Thank you. Very helpful. And look, we're English, see?
8: Oh, you poor wee lad. What a terrible thing to happen to a man.
3: Yes. We're lost, you see.
8: Forsaken is more the word.
3: Look, I want to get to Glasgow. Which is the quickest way?
8: Well, let me see now. Glasgow. I've never been there since I was a wee laddie. I'm afraid I might have forgotten how to get there. I've got a terrible, terrible memory.
3: Aye.
8: I'm always forgetting things.
5: Ooh. Well, thank.
8: Yes, I'm trying. No, it's no good. I'll have to remember the new. I'll have to have something to jog my memory. Turn right to the crossroads, carry on for half a mile. First left again over the level crossing, and then you...
1: Do you're losing it again.
8: It's gone. That's it. Carry on for 2 miles, left the signpost, past the telephone box, over the railway bridge, and then... First sight, again. Straight past Angus McPherson's distillery, past Ian McIntosh's distillery, past Duncan McPhee's distillery, past Sandy McTavish's distillery, past Andrew McDuff's distillery, past...
1: Is this the quickest way?
8: No, but it's some of the finest scenery in Scotland.
1: Right, now. Thank you very much. I think we'll be all right now. Hoots. We'll be awa. Goodbye, Langmeyer Lumreek, or whatever that is. I love porridge in the springtime.

0: listeners, Brian Johnston here again, and I really must apologise for the delay in starting this Monte Carlo rally of 1955. But we're still waiting for competitor number 101, Captain Wheels Hancock, to arrive at the start. He's 3 hours overdue now, and... Oh, wait a minute. I do believe... Yes, here he comes at last. I can just see an empty car coming round the corner, closely followed by Hancock and his three assistants. Better should get underway now as Hancock gets his car into position. Yes, it's there, and he's just going over for a word with the official start.
1: Morning. I'm sorry we're late. Where do you want me to put my car?
2: Yes, well, I'm afraid I must, as I must say. The London to Brighton was run several weeks ago.
3: Oh, highly amusing that was, yes.
1: Listen, this car is entered for the Monte Carlo rally. You've got me entry there.
2: Let me see. What name?
1: Hancock. H-A-N-C-H-O-C-K. The H is optional.
2: Yes, Hancock. Ah, yes. Captain Wheels Hancock.
1: That's me.
2: Born in 1896.
1: That's the date of the car.
2: Sorry, yes, of course. I have the details here. An 1896 modified AJY special. AJY.
4: Assembled from the junkyards.
2: I see. What rating is she?
1: Oh, six cylinders, overhead valve engine, twin carburetor, straight through exhaust, special compression air supercharged with a capacity of 3,000 cubic centimeters, developing 160 brake horsepower. That's a special accessory of our own design, which I must say really gets her going.
2: Oh, what's that?
4: A tow rope.
2: Well, now then. Now then, just a few customs formalities. What equipment will you be taking with you?
1: Me co-driver, Mr. Bill Spanners Kerr. A radio, fog lights, spare tires, and me heater.
2: I don't see any heater.
1: Maura, stand up for the gentleman. And, of course, the owner of the car, Mr. Sporting Sidney James, will also be travelling with us, a most valuable member of me crew.
2: And what does he do?
1: He's in charge of the tin tacks and the broken glass.
2: Well, here's your timetable. Now, you have to be in Dover by tonight.
1: Do the trolley buses run all the way?
2: Trolley buses? Of course not.
1: Oh. Sid, you can ditch them two long poles. We won't be needing them.
2: Well, I think we can get started now. All right, everybody, start your engines.
0: And now, listeners, everything's in readiness for the start. All the cars are revving up, each waiting for his signal to go. Any minute now. Yes, the first one's off. The Monte Carlo rally's underway.
1: Dover, here we come.

0: Tony. Won't it start?
1: Won't it start? Won't it start? Of course it won't start, idiot. Women, won't it start? You'll be asking me if I've switched on next.
0: Well, have you?
1: She's right. She's dead, right? Mind your own business. I found the trouble.
0: What was it?
1: I haven't switched on.
2: Oh, come on, let me have a go.
3: That's it. Listen to her purring away there.
4: Well, what are we waiting for?
3: There's something stopping the front wheels from moving forward.
0: Oh, yes, I see what it is.
3: What?
0: They put two coats of paint on the starting line.
4: Wait a minute. We're moving. Yes, we're moving. Quick, let the clutch in.

0: This is better. We're making good time now. 6 hours since the rally started.
1: Getting dark. Where are we?
0: I'm not sure, Bill. Have a look at that sign.
2: Okay, I...
0: Oh. What does it say?
2: Sucky Hall Street.
1: We'll have to do better than this, Hancock.
0: Don't worry, I'll get this car to Dover tonight if it kills me.

0: Tickets, please.
1: Four singles to Dover, please. You'll find a car in the guards van.

0: This is Brian Johnson reporting once again on the progress made so far in the Monte Carlo rally. Now, we've just heard that the first driver to reach Dover was Captain Anthony Wheels Hancock in his 1896 modified AJY Special.
1: Pray silence, please, worship the mob.
2: Well, congratulations, Captain Hancock, on breaking the record for the Glasgow to Dover run. What a fantastic speed you must have kept up.
3: Ah, well, it's downhill all the way, isn't it?
2: Downhill? It's not, you know.
3: Well, it is for us. We've got big back wheels.
4: Come on, Tub. We'd better get some sleep. The ferry leaves for Boulogne first thing in the morning.

0: Good morning, everybody. Brown Johnson reporting on the second day of the Monte Carlo rally. As listeners, I think, already know, the BBC's motor racing correspondent, Raymond Baxter, is actually taking part in the rally and is recording up-to-the-minute eyewitness accounts from inside his car. And so, for the first of these reports, over to Raymond Baxter.
1: Raymond Baxter reporting from Boulogne, ready to begin stage two of the Monte Carlo rally. Now, the cars are pouring off the ferry onto French soil. And there goes Captain Hancock's AJY special, looking somehow different with her twin funnels, her streamlined mainmast, and underslung lights. A really magnificent sight as she slowly drives into the customs shed for examination.
2: Now, Tony, are you sure you can handle the French customs?
3: What? Lad, I'll have you know that je parle français aussi bon que anyone else.
2: Well, you know what the French are, and you know what customs officials are.
3: Maman, vous just pipe down un peu and leave it to the connoisseurs.
4: Ah, bonjour, monsieur le douanier.
5: Bonjour, monsieur. 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
6: What did he say?
4: Never mind about him. What did I say?
2: Tony, that's no way to get through. Let me try their French customs.
7: Bonjour, mon capitaine.
3: Oh, we all know what that means.
8: Oh, quel charme, quelle beauté, quelle élégance, quelle femme. T'as un téléphone?
7: Mais oui, Shepherd's Bush, 7465.
3: Hello, hello.
8: Au revoir, chérie.
6: What did all that mean?
2: Well, roughly translated, it means we go straight through. Come on.
8: Amour, amour, amour. Amour, amour.
3: You're not having any more, mate. An old favourite that came in useful there. That's your lot. Come, children, on our way to Monte Carlo. Well, that's all half of them came on the rally for anyway.

0: that so far the British contingent has kept fairly well together. But the most amazing thing is that leading the field is none other than Wheels Hancock. Yes, that 59-year-old car of his is holding its own against the high-powered, up-to-date sports models from all over the world. They just can't seem to pass him. I'd give anything to know just how he's managing to do it.
1: All right, Sid, we've crossed the bridge.
2: Right, blow it up.
1: Right, and when we get round the corner, we'll start another landslide. Who's driving that car directly behind us?
3: Let's see, number 24, Armstrong Sidley, driven by Air Vice Marshal Pathfinder Bennett.
4: Right, turn the signpost round, that's one path he won't find.
1: Here he comes, here he is.
4: Well, he's going at a fast lick, isn't he? Still, I think he'll like turkey when he gets there.
5: Hey, fella, something's gone wrong. There's a car behind us. Got past all the traps we laid. He must have taken a shortcut.
2: Who is he, Moira?
3: Just a minute. 76. Good heavens, it's the car that the BBC commentator's in. Raymond Baxter.
4: Baxter, we'll have him. Yes. Quick, Sid! Smoke bombs!
6: Good evening. Raymond Baxter again, this time speaking to you from the road about 90 miles southeast of Paris, heading towards the mountainous stage of the Rhin. Now, I understand that we're now lying second on the road to Wheels Hancock, whose car I can see not half a mile ahead of me. And we seem to be catching up on him pretty quickly, but now... What, just a minute now, wait a minute here. This is positively uncanny. A clear blue sky and a nice bright sun one minute, and now suddenly a thick fog has just sprung up. I can't see more than 2 feet in front of the car. And we've got to be very careful here. Now, according to my road map, we should be approaching a narrow bridge spanning a deep mountain stream. Out of the car, I can't see a thing, but we must be somewhere near it. Now, perhaps if I were to lean my head out of the window and...
1: Put the bridge back, Sid.

0: Good evening, listeners. Brown Johnston again. And we're now at the last stages of the Monte Carlo rally. Well, we shan't be able to give you any more eyewitness accounts because, unfortunately, we seem to have lost proper contact with Raymond Baxter. His last recording, picked up by the BBC, didn't give much information. He said simply...
1: Shoot!
0: Thank you, Raymond Baxter. Meanwhile, as the rally nears its completion, we've just been informed by the Air Ministry of a sudden change in weather conditions over the latter stages of the route. There's a fierce blizzard blowing in the Alpes Maritimes, the mountains just north of Monte Carlo, through which the leaders should now be passing.
1: It's no good. We can't go on. We'll have to stop.
2: Can't stop now. Another 2 hours, we'll be in Monte Carlo. There's 1,200,000 francs at stake. You keep driving.
1: But I can't see all this snow.
2: You've got windscreen wipers, haven't you?
1: They're not much good when you haven't got a windscreen. Ah, well, be fair. You know, when I get chilly, I'm liable to have one of me turns.
3: Hey, just look at this weather. It's getting worse. The snow must be a foot deep.
1: Oh, much more than that.
3: I'm talking about inside the car.
1: I told you we should have got one with a roof on it. Look at us. A bowler out and a pipe each, and the kids will start slinging snowballs at us.
4: You keep your eyes on the road, Hank, but the surface is like glass. There's a 4,000 drop on one side and smack into the chasm.
1: I wouldn't worry. Even if this car did go over the edge, I bet we'd have to get out halfway and push it.
3: I wonder how the other cars are getting on.
4: Well, I think they should all be in the Mediterranean by now.
1: What do you mean?
4: Well, a pot of paint, a few death strokes with the old brush. It's amazing what you can do with some of them dangerous bend signs.
5: You better go carefully along here, Tony. It's getting worse.
3: Yeah, look at those mountains up there. There must be millions of tons of snow in that lot.
5: Yes, I was reading about that the other day. Do you know that a sudden violent noise could bring the lot down on top of us?
1: Really?
5: Yes. Yes, it's the echo. It vibrates round the valley and causes an avalanche.
1: Don't worry, it won't happen here. We'd have to kick up a horrible din to bring that lot down. Ah, well.
3: Let's have the radio on.
1: Yeah.
6: This is the BBC Light Program.
7: Why?

0: Well, that's the worst landslide I've ever seen. Lucky that rescue party came along and dug us out. We'd have still been there.
1: Has anybody seen Tony?
2: Yeah, he fell over the edge of the cliff. They're still looking for him.
1: Oh, look, there he is, chatting that man who's trying to get him up.
3: Well, this isn't the first time I've been hanging from a cliff top by the tips of my fingers. I didn't think it was. No.
4: Well, you could... No, you could tell by the cool, calm, professional way I was screaming my head off before you came along.
3: Yes. Yes. I've noticed.
4: Yes, sir. Well, I've been mountaineering all my life,
3: have you
4: know.
3: Really?
4: Oh, yes, when I was in the army, I was over the hill most of the time.
3: Were you?
4: Do you know, the time I've got in mind was on the Everest climb.
3: Have you climbed Everest?
4: Yes, when I was out in India.
3: Oh.
4: Every morning before breakfast.
3: Did you?
4: I know what you're going to say now. Yeah. I can tell you the exact words you're going to say.
3: What?
4: Hunt and Hillary. Well, they all do. It makes you sick. I was at the top of Everest when they were just a gleam in the father's eye.
3: You sure?
4: Am I? Listen, you've heard about them great big footprints they found in the snow up there.
3: Yeah?
4: Mine. Of course, that's not the story they give out. Oh, dear me, no, they... I realise now the biggest mistake I made was not sticking a flag at the top.
3: Oh, you should have done that.
4: I know. Well, I left me lunch up there.
3: Did you? Well,
4: that's gone. I went back and had a look. Well, anyway, do you mind taking your spike boots off me fingers?
3: Oh, I'm sorry.
4: That's all right. That's all right.
3: Sorry.
4: I just thought I'd mention it in classic. Anyway, the time I'm telling you about was, let me see, it'd be the 10th time I climbed it. That'd be a Thursday.
3: Hmm?
4: It'd be a Thursday, yes, that's right. I said to my mate Harry, you don't know Harry, do you?
3: No, I never met him.
4: Nice fella he is. Yeah. Nice fella. Yeah, he took to drink in the end.
3: Oh, dear.
4: It was the making of him.
3: Was it?
4: Yeah. Anyway, I said to Harry, do you fancy Everest today? He said, well, it'll make a day out, won't it?
3: Yeah.
4: So we packed some sandwiches and off we went. Well, I got to... Oh, I suppose it must have been about 32,000 feet.
3: Ah, wait a minute. Everest isn't as tall as that.
4: Was then. It was then. Me and Harry wore it down, running up and down it. Well, there I was.
3: Yeah?
4: There I was.
3: Where?
4: To put you in the picture.
3: Yeah?
4: There I was. Dangling over a precipice, hanging onto a rope that was tied round Harry, who was down on the top, when he suddenly says, hey, look at the time, he says. It's 7:15. I got to go home. I said, you can't go home and leave me dangling over the edge of this cliff. Come and help me up. Well, I don't know whether it was his conscience, but his whole attitude changed.
3: Did it?
4: He could see he'd been selfish. You know, he blushed with shame.
3: Yeah.
4: Mm. I've never seen a man more ashamed of himself. He knelt down on the edge. And he looked down at me and he said, forgive me, old man. I was being selfish. I realised you've got to get down as well as me. Do you know what he did?
3: What?
4: He cut the rope.
0: Hey, Tub, hurry up. They've dug the car out. Let's get a move on.
4: Oh, come in. Do you know, then, I'll see you next week.
5: Well, I hope so. I look forward to our little chat.
4: Well, tell you what, it's been delightful. Right. Thank you. Good. You're the only one who understands me.
5: Well, goodbye,
4: yes, then. Goodbye, tell her. Come, children, to Monte Carlo and the prize money.

0: around me. Look at the crowds, the bands. The old town's turned out to welcome us.
1: Where's Mr. Carlo?
2: Who?
1: Monte Carlo, the bloke who owns the place.
3: Oh, isn't it wonderful? First home in the Monte Carlo rally.
4: Yeah, and here comes the mayor with the prize money.
5: Ah, mes amis, congratulations. What a magnificent achievement. You have won the Monte Carlo rally, and I have great pleasure in presenting you with this check for 1,200,000 francs. And here it is. Here it is. Here it is. Here it is. Here it is. Here it is. Here it is.
0: I'm sorry, how was miles away?
6: Well, here it is.
0: Oh, yes, the check for 1,200,000 francs.
6: No, a ticket for parking. You've been stuck here on the starting line for 4 days now.
0: Officer, I can explain. The starter's gone wrong. I'm sorry. It's not my fault. I wouldn't bother you again. Have an Eddie's with me. Yeah. It's a pleasure.
6: Well, sorry about that. Come on with your name and address, and you're not coming to police.
7: You have been listening to Raymond Baxter and Brian Johnston's Half Hour. And in the program, you also heard Tony Hancock with Moira Lister, Bill Kerr, Sidney James and Kenneth Williams. Incidental music was composed by Wally Stott and recorded by the BBC Augmented Review Orchestra, conducted by Hadda Rabinowitz. The script was written by Ray Galton and Alan Simpson, and the program which was recorded was produced by Dennis Main Wilson.
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7: This is the BBC. After the news, there'll be a talk on early Christian plastic knees and the first broadcast of a piece of knotted string. If you would like a piece of knotted string, send free rust-proof shillings to Honest Walgreen State of Weybridge, Tar.
8: Hello, folks of world! Hello, folks of world! And in that order...
7: Tar. That voice comes from inside a short, fat, round blob, namely Neddy of Wales.
8: Thank you, Jim Crint. My first impression will be of Peter Sellers.
7: How hot?
8: My next impression will be of Spiker Milligan saying thing.
9: Thing! Thing! Thing!
8: That's thin enough. Thank you, thank you. Remember, folks, saying thin cures you of monkeys on the knees.
10: Yes, if you've got monkeys on the knees, just there.
9: Thin.
10: And they're only 3 and 6 a box.
8: Yes, folks, I swear by thin. One morning I woke up and there were monkeys on my knees. Then I said the cure word,
9: thin.
8: And away they went.
7: Tar. The monkeys are played by professional apes.
8: That is Wallace Greenslade saying words.
7: Mr. Siegel, stand by to take part in an adventure story entitled...
11: Tales of Men's Shirts, a story of Down Under.
7: But from the continent came ominous rumblings.
12: Oh, oh, this Spanish food. Oh. Waiter, one brandy and pronto.
8: One brandy and pronto coming up.
7: Those were the last words said at peace. At that moment, Germany declared war in all directions.
8: Bang!
12: Bang? War! I must write my memoirs. The day war broke, I said to Allenbrook, you fool, don't you realize it?
8: England was mobilized.
12: Recruits were rushing to the recruiting depots at the rate of one a year.
7: We joined the story in 1942, a critical year for Britain, with British generals slaving away at their autobiographies.
11: While across the channel, the German high command were welding a master plan.
8: Allenbrook. Back home, gentlemen. Be seated. We must have a halt on our war memoirs and go to war. Our scientists have just invented a liquid that will win the war. This chemical, when applied to the tail of a military soldier shirt, is tasteless, colorless, and odorless.
13: Oh, what good is that on the tail of a shirt?
8: The moment the wearer sits down, the heat from his body causes the chemical to explode. This way, the soldier will be neutralized.
13: It'll be worse than that.
14: Eine Wunderschrift, Geschimmler.
8: Speak English, you fool. There are no subtitles in the scene. Now then. This is my plan of attack.
13: Looks like a nail.
8: No, it's attack. Thank you. Who said the Germans haven't a sense of humor?
13: Just about everybody, I think.
8: Oberland and Schatz?
13: Where?
8: You will take 10 men, each one carrying a spray gun full of the exploding shirt-tail fluid. You will be dropped near Leicester, and there you will gain entrance to the great British military shirt factory. The rest is up to you. We shall call the plan Operation Burn Bomb.
7: The effect of this deadly plan was soon felt. The first discovery was made at Whitehall, where they were working on their memoirs.
10: Halt! Now, gentlemen, be seated.
12: Nurse, the screens! Nurse!
7: Portions of the charred shirt tails were soon at a military forensic laboratory where they were forensicked.
10: Yes. There's been severe combustion, all right. How does they were touched? What do you think, sir?
0: Well, I don't know, mate. I may need a cleaner around here.
10: Oh, I'm sorry. I thought you were one of us.
0: No, I'm one of them, mate. I am.
10: You don't look like one of them. I mean, why are you dressed like an admiral?
0: Well, I don't like people to think I'm just a cleaner, you see. I went to a good school, mate. I went to Eton.
10: How long were you there?
0: About 5 minutes. I was delivering the groceries.
10: You were a greengrocer?
0: Not quite green, more of a dirty yellow colour.
10: Very good.
0: Published,
10: yes. Good luck. Well, now, very good. Just step out of this 13-story window.
0: No, thanks. I'm trying to give them up, mate.
10: I wish I could.
0: Hop! So saying, he stepped out, mate.
10: Yes, I always travel by window, folks. It's the quickest way down. I was on my way to the quartermaster general. Nick, knock, knockety nick.
9: Come in, knick, knack, knackety knower.
10: It's me, Captain Seagoon, from the body of the same name.
9: Ah, Ned, let me take your window. Did you hear they're sending up a rocket to photograph the other side of you?
10: Oh, lies. Oh, lies, I tell you, I'm losing weight. I've dropped 3 stone. There's one now.
15: Hello, sailor.
10: What's this, then?
15: What? My name is Bannister.
10: Didn't I see you on the stairs?
15: What? Don't you bother me.
10: Now, Mr. Crutton, I want to borrow a stock military shirt for an experiment.

0: front, ear to the side. Stand by your memoirs. Pull the officer. All present and correct, sir. Fin.
1: Thank you, and fin. Right, at ease then. Gentlemen, all you officers have been selected because of your high standard of intelligence.
2: You sure are not.
1: Someone has blundered. Private Eccles, I've got bad news.
2: Private? I'm a captain.
1: That's the bad news. Oh. Now just stand in a shallow grave and wait for the next death.
2: Oh.
1: Gentlemen, there has been an outbreak of exploding shirt tails in the British Army. We suspect sabotage.
0: Ah. Oh. I don't think we ought to get all that stuff. Bad.
2: Get on, get on. Whole thing on there?
1: Not when the train is standing in the station.
3: Lost.
1: Now, gentlemen, this is a matter of life and death. I want a volunteer to wear this shirt and make notes of the way it behaves.
4: Another bloke in his grave.
1: In fact, try everything to make that shirt tail explode. Who will volunteer?
5: Lord,

0: love of singing cowardice. If you won't volunteer, we must draw lots. Eccles, write your name on a piece of paper and put it in this hat.
1: There.
0: Now draw it out and read it.
1: Mrs. Phyllis Quatt.
0: You imposter. You're not Mrs. Quatt.
1: Blushed. Wait a minute, I tell you. It's all free, folks. Wait, I know the ideal volunteer for you. He's had more experience with shirt tails than anybody. His name is...
2: Here, I said to Winston, Allenbrook and Montgomery are ideal lads.
3: Oh, Abdo, quick, a new shirt. It's happened again.
2: Nickety knock knock in knocks. That's my private number. Come in within.
0: Thank you. Major Budlock?
2: I have been called worse, yes. Now what can I do for you? Better still, get out!
0: Major, I'm here to offer you money.
2: Oh, come in, Ned, and warm yourself with this woman. She's just coming to the boil. There she goes now. Yes.
0: Exploring shirt tails than any man alive.
2: True, true. I feel no pain. But what of the rewards, Ned?
0: Several plastic OBEs and a drip-dry statue of Jane Mansfield and a ticket to Hampstead Fairground.
2: None but the brave deserve the fair. I accept, etc.
0: Come, Ludnock. On with this military test shirt.
2: Yes, let us drink to the success of the venture. Here's mud in your eye.
0: So saying, he threw a plate of mud at me.
4: Neddy's next move was to actually get into Germany and try to find out the enemy's secret.
0: At dawn, the ship hove to at Portsmouth Hole.
5: How I saved the girl and told my clerk where to get off. Life on the other side. The key to my money. I love going anyway. I can't go on forever like this. I know.
6: Are you happy, Mariotti?
5: Aye, aye, Captain. I thought you'd never get here.
0: Ahoy, Ned!
6: Ahoy, Ned!
5: Ahoy, Ned!
6: Come aboard! You must wait for the gangplank. Up to Daisy.
0: By Jove, that water was taller than me.
6: It's older, that's why, Neddy. Welcome to the good ship Lollipop.
0: My name is Lieutenant Seagull.
6: Better name for a twit I've yet to hear. Ned, this man in the red football jersey and one white sock is an old steaming French sailor.
5: I got the sea in my blood.
0: You can see when it gets in,
5: mate. I must have it plugged. Man, you're just picking me, Ned. Do you know who I am?
0: Can't you remember?
5: I am, remember. Comte de la Rovia, the splendid people. The Duke of Orange, an all naval family.
0: So, folks, he comes from a long line of naval oranges. Laugh when the world laughs with you, they say.
6: You've proved them wrong, haven't you, Neddy? Thank you, Jean. Cast off fore aft and if.
4: The heavy steam is descended, marking constant vigilance by seamen in the chart room.
7: Ift by aft by fore and aft and if. Six bells and those well on the dog. Fifteen men and demon chased. Ha ha ha, Ben put a drum.
0: Everything all right, Simon Bottle?
7: Everything is Bristol fashion and ship shanky. Here, I got an electric twit for Christmas. Aye aye, matey.
0: Aye aye.
7: And aye aye to you, sir. 15 men and dementias, and cobbled rum, think that devil and
0: what's the rough sailor song you sing, Seaman?
7: I'm singing this map. All these brown parts are the land, and the blue bits with the little white lines, they are the sea. All the green is where the forest is, shed with forest, there's a number long, do-da, do-da. Wish I well found it, but my love did I deny.
0: Like that anymore. I say, this fog is getting thick.
7: And I say, so it is. Oh!
0: What's that?
7: Sounds like Major Plutner.
0: It can't be. Never had it that bad. Is Eccles in the crow's nest?
7: Yeah.
0: Eccles!
1: Oh, you're old.
0: Can you see your head?
1: Yeah, the dirty big bald one.
0: Is it one of mine?
1: H.O. It's Ray Ellington and the Tower Bell. That's not the Pennington.
0: At dawn, we came to off the coast of Germany. We prepared to swim ashore by electric plunging draw.
8: I shot him, Marshal.
6: No, you don't. Hands up, little native whale.
0: What's the meaning of this?
6: This means you're a prisoner of the German Navy.
0: So that's what this means. And I'm wounded. You traitor fin.
6: My name is Horn.
0: Traitor Horn.
6: Thank you.
0: They don't come any older folks. I come from whale.
6: Moriarty, clap this lot in iron. Chapter 2. How I captured a British idiot in drawers.
5: Come on, you. What do you have?
7: Take your hand off me. Do you think you can take Bibbot alive? Fixes Moriarty with hypnotic gaze. A man? I was trained in judo by the great Bert, using the body as a counter pivot to displace the opponent. I used the great Bert's method of throwing the opponent to his death. Be warned, Moriarty. One false move and you die by Bert's method.
5: Take back!
7: Where did I see that twit, Bert?
1: You hit my friend Bottle again and see what happens. See, that's what happens.
9: The Queensland War Memoirs, Chapter 1. I said to Alan Brooker, how dare you? And then I realized that the whole plot has misfired. Lieutenant Seagoon has somehow been betrayed. The destroyer had transferred them to a U-boat that took them to the POW camp at Rheingold Castle for Nut.
10: A prison was full of British officers who had sworn to die rather than be captured.
11: Thank you, fellow cop.
0: It was winter when we arrived, and the snow lay heavy on the slopes of Bridget Bardot.
6: Now then, Englanders, my name is Von Alon.
1: Von Alon! Ow! Ow! You'll pay for that! Ah, want another go?
0: Shut up! Now then, Von Alon, what do you intend to do with us?
6: You will be incarcerated.
0: I hope I heard right.
6: But, perhaps, if you were to tell us what your mission is, we could...
0: Never, I won't tell you!
6: You know what happens to British spies?
0: No.
6: So you won't tell us even that? Throw them in Stalag 10, 11, and 12! Geschmitten Hemmenswitz!
1: I got my love forevermore, my dear.
7: What are you singing for?
1: What?
7: Nothing to sing about.
1: What are you singing about, Linton?
7: I don't like this game. I don't like all these hairy Germans. They hitted me. Hit, hit, hitty, they went.
0: Don't worry, man. I'm a friend of a fun of a fan. When the German guard comes in with our dinner, let him have it.
7: And what are we going to eat?
0: Let him have his iron bar on his nut. Then we'll change uniforms and pretend to be Huns. The trouble is, I can't speak the language. Eccles, how's your German?
1: He's fine. How's yours?
12: Deutschland, Deutschland, über alles, mate.
0: Deutschland. A German speaking fluent Cockney.
12: It's kid Alice Gruber. Here's your breakfast, mateys. Boiled egg, I'll be bound. Ow! Oh, I've been spawned from the film of the same name. Oh! Chapter one, how I was spawned in action. I says to Alan Brooke, you old twit, I says.
0: A German, this is Superman Sam. What are you doing dressed as a German general?
12: I told you, I don't like people to know I does the sewers, mate.
0: You come with us, you may be useful. You can say odd lines.
12: Odd lines. Odd lines, yeah, I can, yeah.
13: Ned and his party made their way to the great German chemical works at Schatz. By using the shortwave cardboard secret horsehair and mattress telephone, they were able to contact London by speech.
14: Hello, hello, Lieutenant Seagun. About artillery.
0: What about it?
14: 1L or 2?
0: 2L.
14: 2L with you as well.
0: We've escaped from the German Nick.
14: German Nick? That swine. He and Belgian Tom. Oh, well, I remember. Now, listen. We've discovered the name of the chemical that explodes our shirts. It's called Gashatza.
0: Gashatza? How do you spell it?
14: I-T.
0: I-T, pronounce Gashatza. Thanks. Now... now, will you do us a favor?
14: What's her name?
0: Women... women, women, women. Is that all you think of?
14: I do believe it is. Oh, you naughty old Dennis.
0: Listen, I remember in the First World War that an English officer hid in the cupboard from the Germans. So could you have three cupboards dropped to us?
14: At once.
0: Thank you. Now, men, the moment you see any Germans approaching, swallow your uniforms, get inside the cupboards, and do an impression of a suit. The shabbier, the better.
7: Can I be a pinstrap, Captain?
0: Oh, I want a pinstripe. I'm senior.
1: Oh, I'll be a morning suit. Then I can have the afternoon off. Can I get out of this grave?
14: I shall be a dinner jacket. I'm hungry.
0: Blood luck! Come out of that cupboard.
14: Has her husband gone? Has he?
0: This is not the time to think of women.
14: Isn't it? Oh, well, let me know when it is, will you? And I'll be off again.
0: Look!
14: Oh.
0: A patrol of Germans disguised as chickens. Oh,
14: nonsense. They're disguised as pigeons.
0: So that's where we've all been spotted.
14: Look. They're digging in behind that tree. I hope they're digging in behind that tree. What?
0: Keep quiet. They know we're here. I wonder why they're holding their fire.
1: Perhaps they haven't got a fireplace.
0: Oh!
15: Listen, Ringelhoff. You know you are there.
0: Ted. You spike Milligan with a bad German accent.
15: Give me a word.
0: And a banjo.
15: I need the money. Listen, I make a bargain. We let you all go free if you hand over Major Bludner.
14: Never, do you hear? Never. We'd rather die than hand him over.
0: You speak for yourself.
14: I am. I'll make a bargain with you. Look here.
15: Speak up.
14: I'll make a bargain. Take all these lads and I'll let Major Bludner go free. What do you say?
15: This is our answer.
14: Speak English, you swine.
0: Look! Saved by the American 5th Cavalry! It saved us! Let's face it saved the television, folks.
13: That was happy ending number one. Now, are you all sitting comfortably? Here is happy ending number two.
0: Cynthia? Cynthia, darling, it's me, Tom.
7: Oh, Tom, darling. You're back.
0: Yes, I brought him with me. I've been a fool about you.
7: I didn't say that, darling.
0: This parcel, it's for you.
7: Is it? What is it, Tom?
0: Darling, this thing is bigger than both of us.
7: Oh, Tom, it's an elephant.
0: Yes? I'm not waiting any longer. We're getting married tonight.
13: And so that night, Nettie Siegel married an elephant. Good night.
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19: 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See? 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It's that easy. 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
3: See, you didn't get a laugh, did you?
2: Well, I didn't intend to get a laugh.
3: Why, the fine attitude you take on a comedy show is neither in what you say, it's the way you say it. I'll show you. Ron?
4: Yeah?
3: Here, show this gentleman how to get a laugh by saying, this is the BBC.
2: This is the BBC.
3: There you are, you see. You've got a laugh.
2: Yes, I know, but I am an announcer.
3: Well, no comment. Well, all right. Well, you stand there, announce the program.
2: Oh.
3: I mean, you know who
2: Dear. Ladies and gentlemen, whatever happens during the next 30 minutes will certainly be beyond our ken. Among those taking part are Senor Alfredo Rodriguez Hemingway, Bert Fitch, Noel Hartington Wainscott, Hilary Boot, the Honorable Priscilla Gormsdyke, Rear Admiral Pike, and, of course, Mr. Kenneth Horne, who prefers to remain anonymous. Ladies and gentlemen, Kenneth Horne. Hello, good evening, and welcome to Beyond Our Ken. Now, first of all, I have a special message for shipping. Will all ships expected in the Thames Estuary next Thursday afternoon please proceed with the utmost care? I'm going paddling. Well, now, tonight I was going to talk to you about the domestic habits of the lesser-spotted nighthawk. But having had a closer look at the domestic habits of the lesser-spotted nighthawk, I thought we'd better leave that sort of thing to the Sunday papers. So, instead, let me tell you about a rather unusual dinner I attended last Wednesday, given by the League of Physicians, Doctors, and Surgeons. We started off with a plate of peridioxycarbotetrachlorate, jocularly referred to as Brown Windsor Soup. However, the next course was Supreme de l'Université College Outpatients Department Français. Or in English, Cottage Hospital Pie. For sweet, we all enjoyed steamed golden pudding smothered in a delightful syrup, which turned out to be Dr. Fosdyke's lightning cough cure. And then the eminent surgeon, Dr. Scalpel Fippingham Forceps, told us some of the very amusing things that happened to him on the way to the theater. All in all, I had a splendid evening on Wednesday, and I haven't eaten so well for a long time. Thursday, I went to the doctor. Friday, I felt much better, and it turned out to be quite an eventful day. As usual, I had breakfast in the time.
5: Can I clear away now, sir?
2: Oh, I say, Prudence.
5: Yes, sir?
2: Just look at this desk. I can write my name in the dust.
5: Oh, sir, I wish I was educated like you.
2: Well, whip a duster over it when you've got the moment, will you? By the way, Prudence, what's the time?
5: It's just 9 o'clock, sir.
2: Oh, is it? I'll just switch on. I mustn't miss Housewife's Choice.
6: Hello, housewives, and what a lovely sunny morning it is. Just put those old pots and pans away for a while as you listen to your very own program. And good morning first to Kenneth Horne of Kensington. I hope you're listening because here is the record you asked for.
2: Oh, at last, I've been waiting for weeks. Oh, bother. Hello.
6: Hello, Ken. This is Hugh Paddock here. I said, you know they're playing your record on Housewives.
2: Yes, I know they are.
6: I happened to be listening just now. It was unusual for me because I never listened to the program before.
2: Well, thank you, Hugh.
6: For some reason,
2: yes.
6: I switched on this morning. When I heard your name,
2: it's very nice of you. I'm
6: ringing up to let you know, just in case you hadn't had the wireless on and you might have missed it.
2: Yes,
6: you see.
2: Thank you.
6: But I hope you don't mind my ringing.
2: No, certainly not. I must ring off now. I'm trying to listen to the wireless. Goodbye. Oh, not again. Oh, dear. Hello.
7: Hello, Ken. This is Ken. Confusing, isn't it? I live near a boy. Am I right in supposing it's actually you who asked the teddy bear picnic on our drive choice?
2: Yes, that's right.
7: Oh, frankly, I'm surprised. I mean, after all, the teddy bear's picnic.
2: Well, what's the matter with it?
7: Oh, nothing really, I suppose. If you like that sort of thing. I mean, if it were me, I'd rather ask for something much more artistically satisfying, like I'm a pink toothbrush.
2: Yes, yes. Well, thanks for phoning. I really must go now.
7: Oh, sorry, I can keep you. Sure to go.
2: Oh, bother. My record seems to have finished. Now I shall have to request it again. Now, where's my pen? Ah, now then, here we are. Perhaps you may remember. Oh, here's another one. Yes, it was me. I did request it. I like the teddy bears picnic. I'm asking for it again. And who is this?
4: It's Patricia.
2: Oh, Patricia Lancaster. Sorry to have been so rude, Pat. Now, what can I do for you?
4: Well, Ken, I just phoned about my song for the show.
2: Oh, I say, I got an idea. Why don't you do the teddy bears picnic?
4: Well, I'd love to, Ken, but I've already chosen my song. It's called I'm Gonna Ring the Bell Tonight.
2: Well, that's an even better idea. How does it go again?
4: Like this. I don't care what I did last night or the night before that and the night before that, too. I'm gonna ring the bell tonight. I'm gonna ring the bell tonight. That's what I'm gonna do. I'm aglow and I'm feeling so happy. New Year's Eve, lost my heart if that's the clue. I'm gonna ring the bell tonight. I'm gonna ring the bell tonight. That's what I'm gonna do. And when the moon takes 5 minutes intermission, I'll be wishing the intermission through. Here's to you, here's to me. And

are in a state that's damn near trancy. It's almost too good.

0: Thank you, Pat. That was lovely. And it came over the phone well, too. Goodbye.
1: Excuse me, sir. There's a gentleman to see you. Shall I show him in?
0: Yes, of course.
1: In here, sir, please.
2: Good morning, Mr. Horn. My name is Duncan Warrington Barker, D-I-G-B-B-C-O-B.
0: All right, you don't know how to spell it.
2: Well, in a few weeks' time, we're starting something entirely new in radio.
3: Oh.
2: This is something quite revolutionary for the BBC. It's a panel game.
0: Oh, no, not another one.
2: But this one's completely different. Gilbert Harding won't be in it.
0: I see.
2: And now, Mr. Horn, we would like you to be the chairman.
0: Oh, thank you.
2: Now, the idea is this. It's a symposium of questions from an invited audience answered by a team of experts. And, I may add, we have devised a rather witty little title.
0: Oh, really? What's that?
2: We're calling it a symposium of questions from an invited audience answered by a team of experts.
0: Very catchy, very apropos, isn't it? Yes. All right, I'll do it.
2: Oh, good. Now, the first broadcast is coming from the old barn, little twittering Boxshire.
0: Right, well, I'll be there. By the way, excuse me, a bit embarrassing question. Do you happen to have any influence with the housewives' choice?
4: Hello, Mr. Corsett. Here, there's something going on in the old barn.
5: Ah, there generally is this time of evening.
4: No, no. Be they BBC fellers with some newfangled panel game. Why don't you come along? Tis free.
5: All right, I will.
0: I say, would you mind keeping that cow quiet? Now. Now, quiet, everybody, please. Thank you. This is the BBC, and welcome to a little twittering. Tonight our panel consists of, first, at the top of the table, philosopher, poet, and writer, Bertrand Russell.
6: Good evening.
0: And next to him, charming and talented actress, Eunice Gaysmile.
7: Hello.
0: Next, our expert on local government, chairman of several committees, and prospective parliamentary candidate for the Goodwin Sands, Mr. George Simcox.
8: Hello, all.
0: Finally, the well-known countryman and author, Arthur Fallowfield. Right? Right, well, now that's our panel. And now we're ready for the first question, which comes from...
9: Timothy Hett. I should like to ask the team, do they agree that the current high rate of super tax discourages incentive, and does it reverse the profit-output ratio, thus creating a retrogressive movement in regard to the production of non-essentials?
0: And a very good question, too. Does the team think what the gentleman said? Russell?
6: Well, it's no good asking me. I mean, I don't know. I mean, I haven't the faintest idea. I mean, when I was at Cambridge, I did a thesis once on the subject, and we really came to the conclusion that, economically speaking, that, but it's no good asking me. I just don't know.
0: Yeah. Now, Miss Gaysmile, would you care to elaborate on that?
1: Well, darling, I think the question had something to do with money, and of course I'm all for it. But when it comes to the question of tax, I'm afraid I can't give any advice because, frankly, darling, I just don't pay any. Oh, what have I said?
0: George Simcox, perhaps you can contribute something.
5: Well, I've had a lot of experience on finance committees, and we used to have a saying in the old council chambers, money talks. And that's true, you know, money does talk. Of course, all it ever says to me is goodbye.
0: Well done, Simcox. And so you should be. Now, Fallowfield, what's the countryman's view of all this?
10: Well, I think the answer lies in the soil. What do we simple country folk know about super tax anyway? We like to live a plain, honest-to-goodness, down-to-earth life. As I said to my chauffeur this morning. Philpotts, I said, to the glorious day, drive me down to the country. I don't think you can do it.
0: Thank you, Arthur, very much. Thank you. Well, the team seems to be agreed on that point. Next question.
11: Oh, I'd like to ask a question.
0: Well, just a minute, sir. I think this lady was first.
3: My name is Mrs. Florence Fox.
0: Well, never mind, dear.
3: I'm very worried about my teenage daughter. Does the team think that young girls nowadays are given too much freedom?
0: Simcox, we'll give this question to you.
5: I'd rather have the teenage daughter.
0: Yes, right. Now, Eunice?
1: Well, darling, I do understand this problem because I played the part of a mother with this same problem in a recent play. And it was one torment after another. My billing wasn't right, the dressing room was appalling. And my dear, as for the leading man, well, he didn't seem to get the hang of his part at all. Absolutely no sense of character.
0: But Eunice, surely that was the play you did with Alec Guinness.
1: Yes, that's right. Whatever became of him?
0: Now, Arthur, what have you got to say about teenagers?
10: Oh, good luck to them, that's what I say. It's no good, you know, you can't fight nature. It's all harmless fun, anyway. I'm sure Miss Gaysmire would agree with me. There's no harm in a bit of kissing and cuddling now and then, now, is there, Eunice?
1: No, darling, none at all.
10: Good, then I'll see you afterwards.
0: I think we should hear from Bustle on this now, Bertrand.
6: Get this chicken off my lap. Oh, heavens. Oh, it's laid an egg.
0: Bustle, please. Bustle, pay attention, please. Now, do you think that teenage girls are given too much freedom?
6: Well, I think I can answer this one. You see, as a man of the world, I feel that it is... But there have been certain situations in which... how shall I put it? I do feel qualified in saying it. I make this statement in all sincerity. Well, I remember once... what was the question again?
0: Are teenage girls given too much freedom?
6: Yes.
0: Thank you. And on that note, we'll say goodbye from the panel. George Simcox.
5: Hello.
0: Eunice Gaysmile.
1: Night, night, darling.
0: Arthur Fallowfield.
10: Happy plowing.
0: And Bertrand Bustle.
6: It isn't good asking me. I mean, you know, I haven't the faintest idea.
0: And with that, ladies and gentlemen, we return you to the studio. And we're just in time to hear music for milking, provided by the Malcolm Mitchell Trio.
7: Well, I've sung this song, but I'll sing it again. Up the

0: I walked down the street to the grocery store. It was crowded with people, both rich and both poor. I asked the man how his butter was sold. He said,
1: 1 pound of butter for 2 pounds.

0: Tonight, we present Sketchbook for 1908.
1: The pages of our sketchbook are turned by Mr. Kenneth Horne, suave, debonair, man about 5'10" in his stocking feet.
2: 1908, a great year for stocking feet.
3: 1908, a bad year for shoe polish. How well I remember that year.
2: Nobody asked you. 1908, a year that had gaiety, charm, elegance, and 12 calendar months.
3: Yet they don't make years like that any longer.
2: A year of achievement.
4: Come on, be a sport.
5: All right, little old man, I will go away with you.
4: How well I remember that year.
2: 1908. First, let's take a look at the ordinary man. Revolting, wasn't it? Now let's turn to something...
1: That's right. Go on. Turn your back on the ordinary man. The time is coming. The hour is at hand. The workers are rising.
2: About time, too, lazy devils. 1908.
4: How well I remember that.
2: Oh, a glittering decade. And at the fashionable hunt balls, the cream of society gathered. Glittering and decayed.

0: I say, Lady Caroline, that sortie's with a trifle hottish.
1: Yes. Indeed it was, Lieutenant. I wonder if it's any cooler out on the veranda.
0: Much. Lady Caroline.
1: It's no use, Reggie. You know our love can never be. After all, you are only a third lieutenant, and Daddy is colonel of the regiment.
0: Oh, don't let that worry you. I'm not a snob. Oh, Caroline.
1: Oh, Reggie.
2: Ah, unhand my daughter.
0: Oh, Colonel Smillingham Phipps. Sir, I do hope you're not thinking of holding Lady Caroline against me.
2: You're doing all right on your own. Caroline, return to the ball. Now then, sir, who are you?
0: Lieutenant Marshbank, sir.
2: Marshbank? Sir. Marshbank? The name isn't me. I seem to remember a tiger Marshbanks once drank four Mayfair clubs dry and threw a policeman into the Serpentine. Any relation?
0: My mother, sir.
2: Yes, yes, fine woman. Well, we'll forget this incident, Marshbanks. Let's return to the ball.
0: Good heavens, sir. It's gone.
2: Gone? Good, you're right. I say, can we have our ball back?
3: How
4: well I remember that year.
3: A year of conquest in the air. Yes, on a day in May, several English aviators were drifting silently into the sky. In balloons. It was, in fact, the international balloon race.
5: I think I'm gaining on them. Throw out a sandbag. And up we go. Now, another sandbag. And up, and up. Another one! Higher! Another one! Oh! Higher, higher, higher! Oh, what a wonderful sensation it is floating along with the breeze. Rising, dipping. Oh, it gives a man something. What say you, Caldecott? Caldecott? Caldecott? Caldecott! Funny, I could have sworn it was a sandbag.
3: But it wasn't only in aviation that progress was being made. In America, Mr. Henry Ford had already developed the prototype of his new family motor car.
2: Oh, Martha, come on out here.
1: Land's sakes, Elmer. What in the world is that?
2: That's a motor car, Martha. And this here gentleman is Mr. Henry Ford. He designed it and built it.
6: Glad to know you, ma'am. This here's my new design for a family car, and I'd be mighty obliged if you and your family would take the first

0: Riding it and kind of tried out.
1: Oh, well, gosh, Mr. Porter, we just love to. I'll call the family. Nat, Joel, Bill, Gwendolyn, Sylvia, Geraldine, Frank, Ezra, Penelope, Mortimer, Hank, Shirley, Albert Jr. Come on, kids, we're going for a ride with Mr. Henry Porter.
2: Well, that's everyone, Mr. Ford. I guess we're all on board.
1: Oh, gee gosh, isn't it exciting?
3: To the drawing board.
4: ...1908, and the theaters are booming. At the Shaftesbury, a fashionable throng flocked to see Lim Chittagong and Madge Wellington Boot, and they gasped at the audacity of their new play, The Unbuttoned Glove. It achieved worldwide fame. The newspapers in New York had this to say.
5: The Unbuttoned Glove is sensational. Never before has the theater experienced such a thrill with this play that begins where the others leave off. It will hold you, grip you, move you, enthrall you. Yes, it's a story of lust, hate, greed, envy, sex, violence, and corruption.
4: And in London, the Times said...
6: Diverting theater.
4: But, of course, to the ordinary man in the streets, the music hall reigns supreme.
7: Oh, yes, mate. Money went a lot further in them days. For a shilling, you could have a real good night out, mate. Three-course dinner, seat at the old arm music hall, plate of Welks, pair of boots with two whiskets, and a copy of Handley's Guide to the Turf, mate.
4: All for a shilling?
7: Yes, I've still got some souvenirs of them happy times. Have a Welk.
4: Thank you.
7: Yes, who will ever forget the old arm? Greatest music hall of them all.
4: Now, alas, still open. Here is a typical program of 1908.
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10: Conrad Heppington, impersonator.
11: Billy Panini Suave, son with a cobra.
4: And many others, contortionists. But perhaps best loved of all was the lovable Harry Biggs, as he used to sing this lovable song. We must apologize for the quality of the recording. Which, of course, is very old. But in case you missed one or two of the words, we have with us in the studio the lovable Harry Biggs himself. Now, Mr. Biggs, would you sing that song for us now? Yes, 1908 was indeed a year of melody. And, of course, in these modern days of American musicals, one soon forgets the days when British musical comedy was on top. And the hit show of 1908 was undoubtedly The Boys Are Back, which starred a young, vivacious personality, Miss Cicely Drawbridge. No one who ever saw the show will forget her singing this song.
1: In the land, but they're British, true and cruel. The dustman, they keep Old England clean. In ragged coats from Jonathan.
6: down to do the sea. The empty your dustbin to brighten up the strand. The dust.

0: Well, there you are. 1908, a year that's gone down in history. Right down.
1: Oh, well, I remember that year.
0: Oh, go away. This is Kenneth Horne saying goodbye for now and leaving you with this thought. If you put a police constable to bed, would you be laying down the law? You might have been listening to or have just missed Beyond Our Ken, a sort of recorded radio show which gave employment to Kenneth Horne, and also to Kenneth Williams, Hugh Paddock, Betty Marsden, Ron Moody, Patricia Lancaster, the Malcolm Mitchell Trio, and the BBC Review Orchestra, conducted by Harry Rabinowitz. The script, believe it or not, was written, and letters of complaint should be sent to Eric Merriman and Barry Short. However, the onus must inevitably fall on our producer, Jakes Brown.

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1: Here are some details of tonight's programs on radio and television. John Freeman will be talking to Charlie Drake in the first of a new series, Face to Knee.
2: And tonight sees the start of a new pop show where the singers are not allowed to mime. The show is called Ready, Steady, Back to the Labour Exchange.
1: Meanwhile, for those of you who are more easily pleased, here is 30 minutes of star-studded rubbish as Kenneth Horne takes you round the hall. Story so far. Last week, we left swarthy, tattooed Betty Marsden, cast adrift on a pedalo off Canvey Island by Black Bill Pertwee, the mad lighthouse keeper, and his mistress, the sultry Romanian temptress, Kenneth Williams. Alone now in the silence, broken only by the cry of a passing albatross, played by Hugh Paddock, she drifts towards the sharp fangs of Barnacle Rock. Now read on. Suddenly a huge, shapeless hulk loomed over her out of the mist. What strange prompting had lured this frightful sea monster forth from its primeval ooze? It reared upward and emitted a hoarse, dreadful cry.
3: Hello, my name's Kenneth Horne. And welcome to Round the Horn. Incidentally, that was Douglas Smith, who asks for 17 other offences to be taken into consideration. Now for the answers. First of all, to last week's quiz. Now, the answer to question one was in six parts as follows. Yes, yes, no, sometimes, never on Sunday, and not with a barge pole. The other answers were the Grenadier Guards, the Royal Armoured Corps, the Welsh Fusiliers, and Kathy Kirby, who was, of course, the odd man out. Well, most of you got that, actually. My deliberate mistake was General de Gaulle, who, as so many of you pointed out, does not play outside right for the Arsenal. He is, of course, their left back. However, to proceed, I'm often asked, and I seldom refuse. Well, it depends really on what I'm asked. And one of the things I'm most often asked is, what do I look like? Well, what a pity you listeners at home can't see me. Never mind, I'll describe myself. Picture a tall, slender youth.
2: Where?
3: Be quiet. Talking about me. Yes, picture a tall, slender youth with laughing eyes and a roguish twinkle in my mouth. Well, actually, it's my gold tooth. Flaring, sexy nostrils and a mop of tousled, curly hair.
2: It's his eyebrows.
3: Well, I would have had them trimmed, but I wanted to look casual, you see. And as to my bill, well, the word magnificent has been done to death. Let's just say awe-inspiring with a touch of rococo around the waistband. Well, there you are. I just thought I'd like to fill you in.
2: It's lies. It's all lies.
3: Somebody else I'd like to fill in, too. But now, continuing our policy of outspoken comment and searing expose, we shall give you the facts you ought to know, whoever it may hurt.
4: Pinky and Perky are not that way about Alma Cogan.
1: Doctor Who has been struck off for unprofessional conduct with a Dalek.
2: Betty Marsden wears women's clothing.
3: Publish and be damned, that's our motto.
1: Not only will we name names, we shall give you places and dates as well.
5: Bognor Regis, 1923.
6: Steam room at the Excelsior Turkish Baths, 1961.
1: The back of the Naffy stores in Aldershot in 1947.
4: So you know, Pertwee.
1: Yes, Williams, the jig is up.
4: Damn you, Pertwee, damn you, damn you.
1: All right, Williams. The place is surrounded. Are you coming quietly?
4: You'll never take me alive. Come and get me, copper. Oh.
7: Come down from that light bracket.
4: No, Mother. It's better this way. I was never any good. Forget me, Mother. I'm rotten to the core.
8: Kenneth, lad, this is your brother, Father O'Donovan. Can you hear me?
4: Out of this, Mike. This is no place for priests. Stand back. I'm going to jump.
5: No, don't. No, don't. No.
6: afraid so, Mother. Perhaps 'tis better this way. Who knows? It's not for us to pass judgment.
5: It's not that. Look at me carpet.
3: There are 6 million stories in Round the Horn. This has been one of them. Explain it, we cannot believe it, we must, but listen to it, we don't have to. Now, what do you think of when you hear...
9: Answers, please, on a postcard to the Amelia Fulbright Home for Lasker Seamen, Canterbury.
3: Well, it was, of course, a sound effect invented by that doyen of sound effects men, George Griswold, known better as the father of the modern... Oh, how that takes me back. And so, in tribute to Mr. Griswold and his team, this week in our series, The Backroom Boys of the BBC, we'd like to feature the sound effects men.
8: How's that, Mr. Griswold?
10: I should take something for it, Polly.
8: No, that's my thunder sound effect, which I've added a...
10: To what end, may I inquire, Mr. Pollitt?
8: Well, it represents Dan Archer having hiccups during a thunderstorm.
10: Why?
8: Thunder makes him nervous.
10: Where's it called for in the script? I see no mention of hiccups. It says, viz., and I quote, Doris Archer. Why, I do declare it is thundering.